0: one game. We still have a young quarterback that we're growing out, but he also showed flashes too. You know, the biggest disappointment is our play on special teams. And I think you can point to that and say, you know, there are 10 points in there, the block punch for punt for touchdown and the field goal that I believe got tipped. We have to clean that up. We're just not good enough as a team right now to be losing that phase, and that's what we're doing. So, and I'm not saying that, you know, obviously there's still some sloppiness offensively and some things penalty-wise that we can clean up, but we've got to strengthen that third phase and make it an advantage for us. Right now, it's hurting us.
1: How big was third down on both sides of the ball? Our guys, 4 of 17. Auburn was 7 for 15.
0: It was big. I mean, we had a bunch of fourth down conversions that maybe accounted for some of that. So conversion down on the whole, I think, you know, again, when we were able to sustain drives, we did it with some fourth down conversions. We'd like to convert on first and second down and keep pressure on the opponent. But, you know, they were able to find some plays, and they found some big conversions. The one glance they hit against pressure there, really to kind of close out, get the ball to midfield, that was a big moment for them. I thought the defense did a good job on the whole, getting in and out of calls, and there was a little more complexity with the tempo and changing calls at the line of scrimmage. But, yeah, I mean, credit Auburn. You know, they played well enough to win the game. We didn't, and there's a lot to learn and a lot we can grow on from here.
1: You mentioned Jared Curtis. What did you like about the way he ran the ball today? I mean, he was really able to scramble and make some positives when it looked like they might have him.
0: Yeah, I mean, a lot of man coverage, and this is going to be, you know, this is going to be a part of the formula against us. And so, again, credit Jared for making plays with his legs. I think also the Union was able to create separation in their rush, and you know, he had some really big moments carrying the ball. So that's going to be important. Obviously, we on the flip side of that, we got to protect him. And, you know, he's taking hits. And, I mean, he's a competitor and he's a warrior and he's leaving it all out there. And you got to respect that. We want to be able to move the ball without putting it in his hands all the time. Tonight, he was going to do it whatever it took. And, again, I respect that. I'm glad he's our quarterback. And when teams are going to man us, we're going to have to find some room for him to run the ball.
1: I thought MK Young had a nice game. What did you see from him?
0: Yeah, I mean, I felt like his competitive spirit on the sideline was I mean, he was everything we needed him to be. He the belief, the spirit, the fighting spirit. It was no surprise then when he got the ball, he knew what to do with it. He made the incredible catch on our sideline where he kind of pinned the ball against his helmet. And, you know, he is a shoestring away from breaking the last one there to the end zone. A lot to like about that, and just such a good human being and leader for us. And, again, I thought he set a tone for us in terms of his energy, and that gave way to the performance.
1: As we close out here, what do you feel like overall this team can learn from this one?
0: Well, I think the biggest thing is we've got to improve special teams play. That's the number one priority. You know, we're going to go back and say, okay, you know, not, you know, any kind of procedural penalties that's put us at first and 15. Sometimes the holds happen, just it's part of the game. But I think we can clean up our operation offensively, getting the right people on and off the field. This has nothing to do with Jared. It has to do with our coaches and our staff getting it right. But certainly, again, this is the second block punt for touchdown we've had this season. We will not win games that way. It's just, you know, you're leaving it to chance. We want, when Brock goes out there, it's an automatic three. Obviously, the miss tonight and the tip that the ball got tipped. You know, it just those things we have to figure out. What's going on? How do we clean it up? So that special teams becomes a strength. And on the whole, I thought our ball security is better. Obviously, we threw the pick at the end of half on the Hail Mary. That's going to happen. But defensively, again, not allowing for explosive touchdowns. We gave up one tonight. Offensively, let's clean up the performance and continue to find ourselves and build the offense around Jared. Special teams play has got to improve.
1: Coach Clark Lee, thanks a lot. Appreciate it.
0: Thanks so much.
1: We'll take a break. Come back to Auburn after this. 21-15 the final as Vanderbilt falls to the Auburn Tigers. Be right back. The Vanderbilt Sports Network from Learfield.
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0: Welcome back inside the network studios, everyone. Jonah Weintraub here once again following VU's 21-15 loss at Auburn. Now that the afternoon slate of SEC games is complete, let's take one last trip around the league scoreboard. In the first contest of the afternoon, number one Texas toppled number 14 Tennessee 20-17 in Knoxville, and the Longhorns defense terrorized Vols freshman quarterback Faison Brandon all day long. Texas sacked the Vols rookie 10 times and hit him 6 times in the backfield as well. As a whole, Tennessee's offense sputtered and had just 220 yards while going 5 of 17 on third down. Number 21 Florida blitzed number 4 Ole Miss 52-28 in the swamp thanks to 35 second half points for John Sumrall's crew. UF halfback Jaden Ball came into the day with the most rushing yards and rushing touchdowns in the SEC, and he continued that dominance with 150 on the ground plus 3 scores. But Duke Clark, the other back for Florida, made sure that everyone knows it's not a one-man show in the Gators' backfield.
1: Turning a hand off the Ball. Bounced out right.
2: Broken tackle! Touchdown, Gators! There's nothing there. Nothing! And Jaden Ball made it work.
0: Sean Kelly there on the call as the two running backs combined for nearly 275 yards and 4 scores on the ground for the Gators. Kentucky, meanwhile, they're 3-1 after pulling away from South Alabama at home 45-21 in their non-conference finale. And speaking of running backs, how about the trio for the Wildcats today? Jason Patterson, C.J. Baxter, and Javonte Barnes ran wild on the Jaguars. Patterson, 12 carries, 140 yards, 3 touchdowns. Baxter, 16 carries, 150 yards, and a touchdown. And Barnes, all he did was have 100 yards and a touchdown on just 8 carries. A dynamite day on the ground for that Wildcats trio as they hammer South Alabama and improve to 3-1. Down at Sanford, second-ranked Georgia, Vandy's next opponent took care of Oklahoma 41-13. And this one was really never close. UGA and OU exchanged punts on their first two drives of the contest, but the Dogs would go on to score 28 unanswered to end the first half. And that included some help from the defense.
3: Leading Oklahoma 14-0. I formation for the Sooners. Seven-man front for Georgia. Mateer gonna fake and roll left. Be a cheat. Pete's dropped the ball. It comes out of his hands. Georgia's got it on the run. It's Chris Gohl at the 50, the 45, the 40. Chris Gohl 30, 25, 20, 15, 10, 5. Touchdown, Georgia.
4: Oh, who saw that coming? Nobody. How about them Dogs, baby?
0: That was Learfield's Jeff Dantzler on the call as Georgia forced 4 turnovers, including that one, en route to their dominant victory to move to 4-0. And they face Vanderbilt next week between the hedges in what will be a morning kickoff. That brings us to some active games going on across the SEC, starting with 8th-ranked Alabama leading South Carolina 14-3 in Tuscaloosa midway through the second quarter. Tied quarterback Keelan Russell connected with wideout Lazier Brooks on his first pass of the game for a 75-yard score, and since then the Tide haven't looked back, up in front by 11. Number 10, LSU. Number 23, Texas A&M. They're dual

0: In Death Valley, Tigers up 7-0 7 minutes into the first quarter. And big game for both those teams after dropping their SEC openers last week. A&M upset by Kentucky. Of course, LSU lost at Ole Miss in the Lane Kiffin homecoming. But Tigers head coach Lane Kiffin says that his squad can't get hung up on the down-to-the-wire loss at Ole Miss last week, or else things could start to snowball in Baton Rouge.
1: I think their emotions kind of had probably gotten a little better. And then this morning when they saw it, I think it went down. So I made sure, you know, when we transitioned at 10 to the next opponent, you know, I told them, like, hey, we got to go out of here and regroup. We got to move on, you know, because we can't let that missed opportunity, have to do with us losing another game.
0: And so far, they are not losing, of course, again, up 7-0 midway through the first. Number 19, Missouri. Number 24, Mississippi State. A ranked battle in Starkville, scoreless after 5 minutes and change of action. And MSU quarterback Kamario Taylor has been one of the SEC's most productive gunslingers so far this year, perhaps the most productive statistically. The sophomore leads the league with 11 passing touchdowns and is second in the league with 830 passing yards. That's all while only having one interception to his name this season. Lastly, to round things out, Arkansas and Tulsa scoreless with 5 minutes down in Fayetteville. Hogs hoping to avoid their first 1-3 start to a season since 2018. Arkansas also has a win streak against Tulsa, 19 in a row dating back to 1976. All right, we're up against another break here on the Pepsi Post Game Show, but don't go anywhere. Our coverage continues after this with Vandy halfback MK Young, who sits down with Kevin Ingram. And that's all coming up right here on the Vanderbilt Sports Network.
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3: Ever see people move an umbrella at a tailgate to cover the beer coolers or fill their only sink in a hotel room with ice? 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
1: Welcome back to Auburn. Tough finish for the Commodores. Vanderbilt falls 21-15 against the Tigers. Vanderbilt now 3-1 on the season. Our guest is captain and running back M.K. Young. His numbers on the night, 10 carries for 46 yards rushing, 3 catches for 21 yards receiving, including one spectacular play. We'll talk about that in just a moment. Overall for you guys, what can you take away from a tough one here?
2: We got to play Vanderbilt football, and when we get going, we're pretty good. And we just got to sync up. And it's just the details. It amount to everything, and it's just the details. When we lock in on the details, it's always going to be the details, especially in SEC play.
1: Do you feel like you guys were able to run the ball better as the game went along, whether it was you or Jared or Seti?
2: Absolutely. Yes, sir.
1: How was it working?
2: It was just there. Our union was just bearing down and just going. And they were just playing free and just striking, and we found a will, and we just came up short, unfortunately, but I got to give it to the union up front. I would be out of my mind to not give them some praise and whatnot.
1: How big are third downs and fourth downs? I mean, just key downs in the course of the game to keep the chains moving.
2: It's huge because it says that, especially if you get a chance to get the ball that down, it says that somebody believes in you. Somebody thinks that you can get it. Somebody thinks that you can get the chains moving. And you, when that ball's in your hands, like I said, it's a privilege to carry that ball. I say it all the time, but I think sometimes we take that for granted. And we're just so blessed. And so when those third and fourth downs come, it's you got to have it.
1: How are you seeing Jared Curtis grow as a quarterback?
2: He's growing. He's growing rapidly. And that guy he will be one of the best. And he's just mentally, he's growing. And I love that kid. I'm going to be always behind him. I'm going to be with him as he grows and just continue to just push him to the man God has called him to be and who he is as a player as well. So on and off the field.
1: How nice was it to see Cole Spence back out there tonight?
2: Man, I love that guy with all my heart, man. I love that guy. It was exciting to see him. I can't wait for him to get healthy. And God is so great with his whole situation. And God has just continued to just use him on the field and even more off the field, man. That guy's I can't say how much I love that guy.
1: All right, mention your catch. You pinned it against your helmet. Take me through that play.
2: Yeah, I tell Jared all the time, if he ain't got nothing, I got him. And if the ball comes my way, like I said, I'm just blessed to get the ball anytime I get it. And I'll be doing myself a disservice if I drop it, if I don't maximize that play to the full ability. And I think that when the ball gets my way, it's just – and shout out Sean as well, because we practiced that in warm-ups. I practiced a lot of those. So, yeah.
1: What are the keys as a pass catcher for a running back?
2: See ball, get ball, and jug machine, and look the ball in, find that speck on the ball, and look it in. Coach G does a good job with that as well. We want to be all-around backs, and Coach G and Coach J do a terrific job in making sure we are that.
1: MK's, you guys made it close. You're there right in the game in the fourth quarter still. How much belief is there in this group that you can find a way?
2: Yeah, close ain't good enough, unfortunately. But there's a lot of belief in this group, man. We just got to continue to just come together and just continue to sync up, man. Our defense was on fire, and we just unfortunately just synced up a little too late. But it's promisable, man. I can't wait to see what God has in store for us.
1: MK, thanks so much for the time. I appreciate it.
2: Yes, sir, thank you. Jesus, love you guys.
1: M.K. Young, Vanderbilt running back, team captain, 10 carries for 46 yards, 3 catches for 21 yards on the night. Vanderbilt falls here at Auburn 21-15. We'll take a break. More to come on the Vanderbilt Sports Network from Learfield.
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0: Vanderbilt falls at Auburn 21-15. Jonah Weintraub here as our Pepsi post-game show continues, and now it's time for a look at how the stats broke down for these two teams. Auburn wins this game by 6 and moves to 3-1 on the season. Vandy falls to 3-1, falls by 6 in the 15-21 defeat. And again, Andrew touched on it earlier in the post-game show, but Vandy dominated time of possession 37.5 minutes to 22.5 minutes, and also really outgained Auburn pretty sizably, 311 to 279. That's a decent chunk of yardage in favor of the Doors. But a few things going against VU today, including the penalties, 8 for 43. Auburn has 44 yards in penalties, but just 5 flags on the afternoon. And the third downs, Kevin talked with Coach Lee about it as well, 4 of 17 on third downs, though they did go 4 of 5 on fourth downs to balance that out a little bit. Auburn, 58 total plays to Vandy's 75. Again, goes to show the time of possession and the discrepancy between these two teams, but of course, doesn't matter as Auburn and its fast-paced offense take this one 21-15. As for the individual stats, Jared Curtis with another nice showing after winning SEC Freshman of the Week. Goes 22 of 33 for just about 200 yards, and the one interception, though, it was right before the half on a Hail Mary, so a little bit of an asterisk next to that one. As for Byram Brown of the Tigers, 18 of 27, 140 yards through the air, one interception on the first quarter, and then that one touchdown in the first half as well. As Brown, also one of the leading rushers for the Tigers, goes 10 carries, most of any Tiger, for 57 yards, and that game-icing touchdown in the second half, his long of 15 on the day. Jared Curtis, the quarterback for the Doors, also the leading rusher for the Doors, so both dual-threat quarterbacks doing it with their legs today. Curtis, 18 carries, 46 yards, including that long scramble of 17 yards to be his long of the day. MK Young, who we just heard from, 10 carries, 46 yards, a long of 12. Young, also 3 catches for 21 yards on all three of his targets. Cedric Alexander punches one into the end zone from a few yards out. That's his touchdown for the day, the only Doors touchdown of the day, but goes just 11 carries for 13 yards to round out the rushing. That Vanderbilt loses that battle, 139 on the ground for the Tigers, 112 for the Doors. Through the air, it was Junior Sherrill leading the way once again for VU. 6 grabs, 95 yards on 7 targets. No scores. MK Young, as mentioned, 3 for 21. Thomas, 3 for 18. Cole Spence back into the fray of things. 2 grabs, 18 yards as he settles back into the lineup. Lassiter with 2 grabs for 12 yards. And Seti Alexander, 2 grabs for 13 yards. On the Auburn side of things, only 18 completions as a whole for the Tigers. 5 of them going to Chaz Nimrod, who had the touchdown in the first half on that 33-yard strike. 5 grabs, 52 yards, and that score for the USF transfer, and then also 5 grabs, 38 yards for Keyshawn Singleton, the second leading receiver on the day for Auburn, as they go 18 completions for 140 yards through the air. Vanderbilt wins the aerial attack but loses on the ground. Again, the total yardage, time of possession, and the total plays in favor of the Doors, but not enough to get the job done as Auburn wins it 21-15. We'll wrap up our Pepsi post-game show after one final break. Don't go anywhere. 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

0: Jonah Weintraub here one final time inside the network studios as we are about ready to close up shop here on the Pepsi Postgame Show. Vanderbilt falls 21-15 at Auburn. But before we send you on your way this evening, some quick housekeeping reminders regarding VU football and VU athletics in general. The doors are back in action a week from today for a massive protest against number 2 Georgia. UGA 4-0 on the season after dismantling Oklahoma 41-13 earlier this afternoon in Athens. The doors and dogs last faced off about 3 years ago in 2023 at First Bank. That was a 37-20 Georgia win. The Dogs have taken 6 straight against the door, so Clarkley and company set out to snap that skid next Saturday. Exact kickoff time for that contest is still TBD, though it will be an early start time, morning start time, around 11:45. So keep an eye out for an announcement officially on Vanderbilt football and Vanderbilt athletics social media. Our broadcast of the game will be on 102.5 The Game. And with basketball season just over a month away, Vandy men's hoops starting to gear up for year 3 of the Mark Byington era. The doors are down in Charleston. Kevin will be driving from Auburn to Charleston to join them for an outdoor, yeah, you heard that right, outdoor exhibition against Virginia tomorrow. VU and UVA tip off at 11 a.m. bright and early. Get your coffee and listen to some VU preseason hoops. Kevin will have the call starting at 10:50. That one as well on 102.5 The Game. Lastly, be sure to check out the Commodore Hour on Monday evening. We'll summarize the game today between the Tigers and the Doors, that exhibition, and everything else going on around West End. As always, Kevin and Andrew got you on the air from 6 to 7 Monday evening on the Vanderbilt Sports Network. So, VU football suffers its first loss of the season at Auburn. 21-15, the final score. For Andrew Allegretta, Norman Jordan, Kevin Ingram, Ladarius Robinson, Todd Berry, and J.J. Jackson, my name is Jonah Weintraub. Thanks so much for listening to tonight's game on the Vanderbilt Sports Network from Learfield, and as always, anchor down.
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9: X 50 yards to the house, and the Nittany Lions get Josiah Zayas into the end zone. The freshman from Piscataway, New Jersey, jumped the out route, and the Nittany Lions are up 9-0 with 12:50 to go in the second quarter.
10: Josiah Zayas with a long pick six of the Badgers. Colton Joseph, 10-0 Penn State. The secondary added again another pick of Joseph. Set up Nittany Lions quarterback Rocco Beck with a short field, and he took advantage.
11: So here's Beck all by himself on third down from the shotgun. Sprints straight ahead, up the hash mark, and plunges forward for Pater on the tee in state. S-T-A-T-E. T is for touchdown for Rocco Beck, and it's 16-0 Nittany Lions with 10:29 left in the second quarter.
10: Rocco Beck, the son of former Jets tight end Anthony Beck, and Wisconsin quarterback Colton Joseph, 70-yard touchdown run late in the second quarter to get the Badgers on the board. Penn State with a 17-7 lead at the half. But now it comes to our turning point of the game. It's brought to you by Morgan & Morgan, America's largest injury law firm. And what a fourth quarter for Wisconsin as they rallied big time in the fourth.
11: Joseph in the shotgun in the far right hash. Two receivers near side left. Fakes the handoff against the blitz. Throws near side of the end zone. The ball is caught. Did he stay in bounds? Eugene Hilton. Touchdown, Wisconsin. Oh, what a grab by the son of T.Y. Hilton. And the Badgers get what they've been searching for ever since halftime. Six on the board. It's Penn State 20 and Wisconsin 16. 3:31 fourth quarter.
10: Eugene Hilton with the touchdown catch, the first touchdown pass of the game from Colton Joseph, who had the three picks, but really turned it on in the fourth quarter, including this, the play of the game. 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What a wild comeback here in the fourth.
11: Clock continues to run, 1:25. Joseph gets the snap. Four receivers out on routes. Looks to the near side. Throws over the middle. It's Harris wide open. Flag blown as he goes to the 30. Breaks the tackle. 20, 10. Touchdown, Wisconsin. 72 yards. And pending the penalty, the Badgers have the lead with 1:13 to go.
10: And that would prove to be the game winner. There was a penalty on that play, but it was on Penn State holding. So the touchdown stands. And in a thriller, Wisconsin stuns number 13 Penn State 24-20 as the Badgers go to 3-1 and the Nittany Lions go to 3-1. But this was the Big Ten opener for both schools. Colton Joseph, 18 of 38, 235 yards. Those two touchdowns, both in the fourth quarter, despite the three picks. And Jacob Harris, five catches, 105 yards, and that game-winning touchdown. So there you have it. What a finish there at Beaver Stadium as the Penn State fans go home stunned. Coming up on the College Football Live postgame show, we get you caught up on a great Week 4 slate. 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
10: College Football on ESPN Radio Studios are presented by Allstate. I'm John Ryder. We had a thrilling finish at Happy Valley for the Wisconsin Badgers, who defeat number 13 Penn State 24-20, scoring 14 points in the fourth quarter. Now let's get you caught up on all the other action. Games in progress right now. Number 8 Alabama has gone to the half with a 35-10 lead on South Carolina. Keelan Russell with 4 touchdown passes. You can watch the game on ESPN. Right now on ABC and available on ESPN Radio, 10th-ranked LSU leads number 23 Texas A&M 7-3 with just under 9 minutes to play in the second quarter. Dylan Jones, touchdown run early for the Tigers in Baton Rouge. 20th-ranked Oregon leads number 12 USC 10-7 with 9 minutes to play in the second quarter at the L.A. Coliseum. 24th-ranked Mississippi State with a 14-zip lead on number 19 Missouri early second quarter in Starkville. Final scores, and what a finish. What a crazy finish we had at the Big House.
26: Empty backfield here for Hank Brown. One play for the ball game. Delivers far side in the end zone. Caught. Was he inbounds? We're waiting for the call. Have I seen a touchdown signal? I was celebrating. It's a touchdown. Back shoulder throw.
27: Touchdown is under review.
26: It's caught. And the only thing that could save Michigan now is a review, but I think that's a touchdown. And Iowa will walk out of here with a 20-19 win.
10: This time the clock does indeed run out on Michigan as 17th-ranked Iowa defeats the 18th-ranked Wolverines 19-17. The call there on Learfield Sports as Hank Brown with the touchdown pass, a game-winning walk-off 16-yarder to Reese Vanderzeer, his second touchdown of the game. Hank Brown was terrific. He's our power performance player, powered by Bloom Energy. Clean power that uses little water, keeps communities running. Bloom Energy, power America relies on. Michigan head coach Kyle Whittingham after the shocking late-game loss.
28: Well, you got to bounce back. You got to hit that. Again, that's life. I mean, you get knocked on your butt, you pick yourself up, and you continue to fight and scrap and compete. And unless I miss my guess, this team is going to come back next week and play very well and, you know, continue to practice well and work hard. And if you're a competitor, that's what you do.
10: Bryce Underwood had 2 touchdown passes, both to J.J. Buchanan in the loss. Michigan visits Minnesota next Saturday. Second-ranked Georgia remains undefeated as they crush Oklahoma 41-3 in Athens. Chauncey Bowers, a pair of touchdown runs for the Bulldogs. Number 15, Utah, 31-17 victory over Iowa State in Ames. Big 12 opener for both schools. Wayshon Parker, big on the ground for the Utes. 174 yards rushing and two touchdowns in the win. And we had a major upset in the ACC with Wake Forest shocking 16th-ranked Louisville 30-27. Here's Wake Forest head coach, emotional Jake Dickert, with ESPN's Quint Kucinich after that major victory on the road.
2: Coach, congratulations. What was the mindset prior to this game?
3: We talked about having a hard edge coming off the Miami game. Our program's built in the dark, you know, so we trained this way. Like, our guys kept believing. Great job by our coaches. Great job by our players. Just really proud of our program right now. We came in to get this win. Confidence we could win the dang game, and our guys pulled it out.
2: How do you best describe the play of Carlos Hernandez, your wide receiver? He seemed to be everywhere.
3: He needs to start being talked about, one of the best receivers in the country. But a year ago, we benched Carlos. Right, and to see the kid pull through and practice and believe in himself, gutsy performance by our offense. We did just enough to so many mistakes, guys. Just so proud of our team.
2: A ton of penalties on both teams. You said the game wouldn't be decided by field goals, but it was. What do you think? What do you think put you over the edge there at the end?
3: We just talked complete game, not perfect game, and it was definitely imperfect. But the heart and soul of our team. Last night we talked about the last of the hard. Our team is the last of the hard. We're doing it the damn hard way. I mean that. Okay, and I'm just so damn proud of our team, and we just beat a team, man, that's got triple our resources, dude. And to come in here in their house, in this environment, the confidence our guys have in what we're doing right now is unbelievable, and I can't wait to celebrate with them.
2: Where's your emotion come from, Coach? We feel it.
3: You want me to be honest? My wife's dad passed away a couple weeks ago, and she's there today, and I'm not there for someone I love. Like, everyone thinks coaching is this, like, perfect thing. My heart was with her today. She knows I love her. Honey, I love you. Thank you.
2: Congratulations, Coach.
3: All right, go Deacs.
10: What a win for Wake and head coach Jake Dickert as the Demon Deacons go to 3-1, 1-1 in the ACC. Also, top-ranked Texas remains unbeaten. They have to hold off 14th-ranked Tennessee 20-17 in the final in Knoxville. Once again, our final score, Wisconsin upsets number 13 Penn State 24-20 at Happy Valley. Badgers rallying with 14 points in the fourth quarter. Coming up next, great SEC matchup. 10th-ranked LSU taking on number 23 Texas A&M. 6 minutes to go in the second quarter. Tigers leading 7-3. We'll pick it up here on ESPN Radio. 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
27: These teams right now, and Bill Connolly posted his resume SP Plus. There's a few of these teams: Mississippi State, UCLA, maybe Northwestern, who destroyed Colorado. There's a few of these teams that if you just threw out all the priors, you'd say like, man, are they like a top 10, top 15 team right now? I think you'd probably say that about Mississippi State being in that maybe that top 10 range just based on what they've done so far.
4: Big
27: Dylan
4: Ten
27: Stewart
4: fans.
27: Did come back though. Dylan Stewart looked like a monster once again, so that was encouraging to see. But yeah, it's a little surprising to see some of the Fire Beamer stuff. Right? This again, though, Dan. This is what we lose if we expand this playoff.
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1: It's Evan Cohen. 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
13: 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A marquee NFC matchup in primetime? 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

0: This is SportsCenter.
1: Six Rick matchups in college football. I'm Chris Smith. Right now in Death Valley, Dylan Jones has a rushing score as 10th ranked LSU up on number 23 Texas A&M 7-3 in the second quarter. Catch the action on ESPN Radio, ABC, and the ESPN app. In La La Land, De La Raiola comes in for the injured Dante Moore and tosses a TD as number 20 Oregon and 12th ranked USC knotted up at 10 apiece in the second. Also in the second quarter, number 24 Mississippi State up on 19th ranked Missouri 14-3 thanks to two TD passes by Kamario Taylor. Watch on the SEC Network and the ESPN app. At the Big House, Michigan won six straight conference openers and they led Iowa with just 2 seconds remaining.
2: Iowa down five, empty backfield. Here's the snap. Brown straight back. Throws to the corner of the end zone. Caught! It's caught! Touchdown, Iowa! Touchdown! Touchdown, Iowa! The game is over.
1: Gary Dolphin from Learfield with the call. Hank Brown capped off that 91-yard drive with his second TD of the day and lifted 17th-ranked Iowa over number 18 Michigan 20-19. At the Swamp, Jordan Ball ran for 142 yards and 3 touchdowns. Duke Clark added 126 and a score on the ground as number 21 Florida manhandled 4th-ranked Ole Miss 52-28 to reach 4-0 for the first time since 2019. In the pro ranks, Bears quarterback Caleb Williams has been ruled out with a hamstring injury from Monday night's game against the Eagles. Backup QB Tyson Bagent was back on the practice field in full capacity and is listed as questionable in the team's injury report while he remains in the NFL's concussion protocol.
3: Hey, it's Evan Cohen. Coming up Monday, we'll recap a jam-packed football weekend and look ahead to a big early season matchup as the Eagles head to Chicago to take on the Bears. It's Unsportsmanlike, 6 a.m. Eastern, right here on ESPN Radio, ESPN2, and ESPNU.

0: welcome to the Hoop Collective podcast. We talk about the NBA, which we're doing on Thursday afternoon here in Los Angeles. Joining me from just down the road at our new Hollywood Park studios, not Inglewood, Bobby, Hollywood Park, is Bobby Marks.
1: Gentlemen, how we doing? Just taking advantage of the last day here of the perks of this fine studio, offices, heated toilet seats, you name it. We got
0: Yeah, the toilet seats, they're Toto toilets. Like the NFL lives well, I'm learning, at their offices. And when you walk in, they see you coming.
1: I almost dropped my phone in there.
0: Joining us from Dallas, Texas is Ben McMahon.
2: Howdy, partners. Wendy, I guess I'm going to be seeing a lot of you coming up here soon.
0: We have an announcement. It's actually announced by Front Office Sports. How did they learn of this?
2: You leaked it.
0: Yeah, I mean, there was an interview with me in it. I think it's quite clear what happened. But so against probably my better judgment and assuring that Jackson is going to be driven to an asylum, Bobby McMahon, Jackson, and I are going on a little trip here.
1: Where are we going? Where are you guys going?
0: I don't think you want to come with us.
2: It'll be a great trip. We waited until Bontemps left and put this together.
0: Yes, that was exactly accurate. That is a true statement. So we're going to do something that I hope is pretty special. We're going to take the Hoop Collective on a world tour coming up here in the first week of October. We're going to go to Melbourne, Australia, and have a podcast live event on Friday, October 2nd at Courtside Melbourne, which is an awesome venue in Melbourne. It's like a basketball culture hub, I think they said, Jackson. And then the three of us are then going to go on Monday, October 5th and have an event in Manila, Philippines. We know we have so many Filipino fans who are supporters of the podcast and have listened for years. I had a great experience there when I was there three years ago. And I said, I've got to try to come back and do a podcast event. And so that's what we're going to do. And then we're going to head over and meet up with the Mavericks and Rockets in Macau. They've got two preseason games. This is the McMahon wing of the journey, Bobby. I-35 wing of the journey. McMahon will join the two teams he knows well. The Mavericks and Rockets, two of the teams he knows well. The Mavericks and Rockets.
2: Houston's not on I-35, but other than that, okay.
0: I know. You're right. Sorry. I didn't mean to screw with Texas geography. It's part of the I-35 corridor. Can we say that?
2: No, it's in Texas. It's off I-45. I-45 connects Houston and Dallas.
0: I know. I-10. I know.
2: The Las Vegas Sands Group, which is basically the host of the games, you know, they're in Macau at the Venetian Arena. And it's kind of, you know, I've talked to you before about this being like a glimpse into what they're trying to do here in Dallas with a resort attached to the arena. The Las Vegas Sands Group is helping us put this together, at least the Macau part of the trip.
0: They're going to host us, and we're very appreciative and look forward to having some really good guests, have some great experiences. We're going to see a NBL game in Australia, the Melbourne United versus the Cairns Taipans. McMahon's going to be on the post-game show, Bobby. I can't wait for that.
2: First I'm hearing of that, but I look forward to it.
0: Yeah, I've committed you to many things you don't even know about.
2: I'm ready. Howdy, mates.
0: Yeah, there you go. Jackson and I have been on many Zoom calls with 12-hour time differences, Bobby, in the last few weeks. So Jackson's coming with us. We're McMahon's flying coach.
2: But that is not true.
0: We're going to do media day. McMahon's going to be in Oklahoma City for media day. I'm going to be here in Los Angeles for the Lakers, which something I'd never thought.
1: You don't want to go over to Clips? No,
0: I would love to go to the. I don't know if the Clips would like to see me. I don't think the Clips are too. Look, the Clips have their own thing. Like, here's my comment for the Clips, real quick, as a side. We're moving forward. Because you don't want to talk to me about what's in the rear. We're going to move forward. We're going to stop. We're going to stop trying to turn around and kick the ball into our own net on a daily basis. Let's stop doing that and let's move forward. Okay. I'm going to be here in LA, and we're going to rendezvous on the West Coast, Bobby, and Jackson's going to make his way out here, and we're going to head down to Australia in a couple of weeks or whatever it is, a week from Sunday, week from whatever it is, week from Tuesday. I don't know.
2: Something like that.
0: Yeah. And so looking forward to seeing the Rockets and Mavericks play a couple of games. Looking forward to speaking to a lot of members of their organization, their organizations. Looking forward to seeing the Venetian in Macau, the Venetian Arena, one of the best arenas in Asia. And we'll check that out. And looking forward to, you know, a lot of, I'm actually, Bobby, I'm looking forward to showing Jackson and McMahon Manila. I can't wait to get McMahon.
1: You're going to be like rock stars, Roland. Jackson's going to be like, he'll be like a rock star walking through there.
0: Yeah, they know Jackson in Manila. They do. I loved my time in the Philippines. I really did.
2: Do they have chicken parm in Manila?
0: Of course.
2: Okay.
0: Of course they got more chicken parm in Manila than they got in Italy.
2: You know, I'm

0: look, we would love to have this, or I would. I'll speak for myself here. Jackson, I'm speaking for you too. Wendy, I don't care what you think. We would love for this to be the first of many of these type of tours.
1: Yeah. By the way, McMahon, we have the data tracking ability. We can see where people are watching us from.
0: I like to interact with the audience.
1: Okay. All right.
0: Data.
1: All right. Well, we have a great audience in the Philippines, so we'll appreciate that. And we'll have some more information about tickets if they're even going to be available. In some cases, they may not be available, and honestly, they may already be gone. But we look forward to this, and we thank you for your support. And God knows what's going to come out of this. And Bobby, if you're open to it, maybe next year.
2: Hey, empty nester, man. I'll be an empty nester.
0: Oh, that's right. You won't have a high school football season to dominate your
2: I'm trying to get my son to reclassify. We have to get a fifth year. He's playing so well.
0: why not? It's the new rage.
1: That's right. No kidding.
2: If not, I'll just sue.
1: There you go. You don't have to get to court. They usually get it done. Just venue hunt. Just get the right judge and you'll be fine. More information on that. Keep an eye on the socials and whatnot. And I look forward to the Hoop Collective World Tour 26. I can't wait to deploy our logo. We have had many rounds of design on a logo and a poster. And most of the fighting has been how big McMahon's name is going to be. I think McMahon's name should be pushed off to the side. And McMahon's like...
2: Yeah, like the credits, right? Like in the little...
1: Exactly.
0: Front, center, large font. That's what we're looking for here.
1: Negotiations are ongoing on that front. So every year in September, this is one of Bobby's favorite things that he does. We do something at ESPN called the Future Power Rankings, where I don't have anything to do with it. Bobby only has part to do with it. So don't blame Bobby, okay? Bontemps has been ejected from this. It used to be Bontemps. He's ejected.
0: And Pelton.
1: Oh, that's right. Sweet, but we have new eyes. We have new analysts this year.
0: Yeah, can I read the crew?
1: Please.
0: Ben Golliver, Zach Cram, and Dean Oliver. It rhymes.
1: Right. And Bobby Marks.
0: And well, with the mainstay.
1: Right. So, and there are, just as a reminder, a couple of things about this, because some people are going to have their backup. They always do on this. Some of this stuff ends up looking really good. Some of it doesn't. But it's a look at the next 3 years. It's ranking teams based on how we think they're going to perform under the next 3 years. And it's not just Ben and Zach and Bobby and Dean getting together and like agreeing, oh, such and such team is 30th. They rank these teams through five categories. I hate going through all this, but there's five categories, Bobby, and those five categories are
2: players, which actually ranks the highest. As you know, what we do is we go 0 to 100. So certainly you get 100 if you can get 100, but players have, it's basically worth 60% of it. So if you got a pretty good roster intact for the next 3 years, you're going to score pretty well. Players, market, draft, finances, and then management, which consists of the ownership group, coaching, front office, all intact. Those are the non-players are roughly 10% worth the score. And the four of us come up with, we individually rank, and then they put it into the pot, and then it spits out the kind of where these teams fall. As you guys know, I love lists. I love rankings.
1: Yes, you love it.
2: I'd rather sit in a sandbox and play with my toys by myself. But for this, I am a team player. And as you will talk about, the top two, I think we're unanimous. You know, you can debate who is who. But then there's some decisions or discussions to be had.
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0: All right, let's just start there because it's not controversial. Number one, Oklahoma City Thunder. Who I believe were number one last year as well. And they ranked number one in players, number one in management, and number four in draft because they've got all those draft picks from the other teams coming up. And so that's not really that controversial. You know, they have shed some players this offseason, Aaron Wiggins, so that they can create room.
1: Isaiah Joe.
0: So that they can create room to pay guys like Cason Wallace. And be able to keep Shai Gilgeous-Alexander, Chet Holmgren, Jalen Williams together, along with like Alex Caruso. And they did re-sign Isaiah Harden.
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7: Jim Basquiat back on the Home Depot halftime report. LSU up 11 at the break at 14-3, looking to go 3-1 on the season. Again, we're back on the Home Depot halftime report. Let's take you around the nation. And Oregon and USC, a pair of top 20s going at it in L.A. right now. And of note, Dante Moore knocked out of this game, taken by ambulance to a local hospital. He was attempting to slide on a run. Desmond Stevens disqualified for targeting on the hit. So Dylan Raiola in for the Ducks. He has a touchdown pass. They're up 13-10 at the break. Meantime, Alabama up 35-10 on South Carolina, playing the third. Keelan Russell, 4 touchdown passes. Darian Mensah accounted for 4 scores as well. Fourth quarter, 6th-ranked Miami up on Central Michigan, 42-3. While Kamario Taylor has a pair of scoring strikes in a battle of top 25s from the SEC, playing second quarter. Mississippi State up on Missouri, 14-10. Earlier today, Ole Miss got run over by the Gators.
8: 45-28, first and goal at the 1.5. Two back set. The triple eye. Harper will probably bounce out of it. He does to the left. Dipri, the fullback. Turn, handed off the ball. Runs left into the end zone. Touchdown, Jaden Ball. Hello, Heisman voters. Jaden Ball makes a third house call today.
7: That's our Sean Kelly for Learfield. How about 303 rush yards for the Gators? 6 touchdown runs, 3 from Jaden Ball, 52-28, handing Ole Miss their first loss of the season. The Gators up to 4-0. A close one for the nation's top-ranked Texas Longhorns. They fend off Tennessee 20-17 in a game. Arch Manning was sacked 6 times. His teammate Colin Simmons had 5 sacks. The Vols a late end zone. He was knocked away to preserve that Texas win. Ohio State's Heisman man certainly looking every bit the part.
9: Sand out of the shotgun. He's going to throw this one with pressure coming. Fires deep down the right side in the end zone. Smith got it for 6. Jeremiah Smith. 26-yard TD pass through the air from Julian Sand. The fourth time those two have connected for a touchdown pass through the air, and that will increase Ohio State's lead to 34-13.
7: Indeed. Jeremiah Smith, 12 catches, 217 yards, 4 touchdowns. That's tied for the most in Ohio State history. It comes in a 42-19 win over Weber, Illinois. In Happy Valley, Wisconsin, largest comeback since 2006. They do it to Penn State.
1: Clock continues to run. 1:25. Joseph gets the snap. Four receivers out on routes. Looks to the near side. Throws over the middle. It's Harris wide open. Flag blown as he goes to the 30. Breaks a tackle. 20. 10. Touchdown, Wisconsin. 72 yards. And pending the penalty, the Badgers have the lead with 1:13 to go.
7: That's our own Mike Cousins right here on ESPN Radio. Colton Joseph to Jacob Harris. 72 yards with a 1:13 left. They got a late stop. Rocco Becht, end zone. A heave is knocked down. Again, largest comeback since 06 for Wisconsin, taking down the nation's 13th ranked Penn State Nittany Lions 24-20. A wild finish from the Big House.
10: Iowa down 5, empty backfield. Here's the snap. Brown straight back. Throws to the corner of the end zone. Caught! It's caught! Touchdown, Iowa! Touchdown! Touchdown, Iowa! The game is over. The Hawks have won it. Reese Vandersee caught the pass, backing into the end zone. He ran to the front pylon on the far sideline, and Brown delivered a beauty.
7: Gary Dolphin, Learfield, how many crazy games are we going to have from Ann Arbor? No bailout this time for the Wolverines. Hank Brown, game-ending 16-yard touchdown to Reese Vandersee. Iowa 20-19 over Michigan. That was a 91-play game-ending drive, and that's certainly your performance of the week. The performance of the week is powered by Bloom Energy, clean power that uses little water and keeps communities running. Bloom Energy, power America relies on. ESPN Radio's Mia O'Brien and Mark Zeno with Hank Brown on what was said heading into that game-winning drive.
11: Yeah, you know, I think just with the guys on the sideline, belief is the biggest thing. And so I'm just trying to preach to the guys, hey, we got to believe. Like, we know as an offense that we can do this. And so I was just telling the guys, hey, this is where you make your money. We got to go make plays, and you got to believe that this is going to happen. And so it was fun to be able to go out there and execute on it and make it happen.
12: Hank, on that last pass, the one to Reese Vandersee for the touchdown, you take me through it. Did you know you were going and looking to him right away, or was it something that you saw at the line of scrimmage? What did you see as the play unfolded?
11: Yeah, so obviously we were in empty formation, and just taking my pre-snap picture of what we had, we were trying to get everybody in the end zone. And they were pressed on Reese. They had two safeties back there, and so I knew that from the pre-snap picture, Reese was my best option. The safety wasn't far enough over Reese to be able to make a play on that. Maybe he could have if we threw it over top, but as soon as I snapped the ball, I just periffed what that corner was doing, and he kind of bailed and was kind of soft on Reese. And so me and Reese were on the same page to be able to go back shoulder with it. And he made an incredible grab, got 2 feet in. And, you know, that just shows, you know, Reese is somebody that I trust to make a play in the biggest moment. He obviously proved that, and he's done it last year, and he did it again tonight.
13: I have to ask, it's something that's so uniquely Iowa, but I know it is something that I'm sure means a lot to you. When you see Coach Ferentz sobbing after games, what does that mean to you and the guys?
11: Man, it's special. I can't say enough good things about Coach Ferentz, and I don't need to because I think everybody in the country knows it at this point, but he's one of one, and he coaches unlike anything I've seen, and just the way that he handles himself and the composure that he has throughout games, the decision making that he does to put us in good situations. And, you know, after a game like this, to see him sobbing, as a player who's playing for him, you know, there's no greater feeling than knowing that your coach is just exploding with joy, you know, tears of joy. And so he's put so much work into this game, and to be able to play for a guy like that and to execute and have success for a guy like that means everything.
7: You can hear that full Hank Brown interview tonight on game night. Another top 20 went down today.
8: Be a 57-yarder. We'll see. 57-58 from the left hash mark. To tie it, snap, spot, kick is blocked. Wake Forest blocks the kick and scooped up the 50-yard line, blocked with 15 seconds to go, and Wake Forest will snap it once and upset Louisville here in Louisville, Kentucky.
7: There you have it. Carson Hilbert's 57-yard field goal attempt is blocked late. Wake 30 to 27 over Louisville as they get the upset win. For Wake Forest, that's consecutive road wins versus AP-ranked teams for the first time since the 1945-46 campaign. Notre Dame third in the nation, 14th straight win by 10-plus points, tied for the longest FBS streak, 49-10 over Purdue. And it was Georgia, 41-13 over Oklahoma, turning the Sooners over four times, including three lost fumbles. Coming up next, the Home Depot Halftime Report. We'll take a look at the first half from Baton Rouge, all Tigers thus far. 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
22: If, like, today Levis signs a practice squad deal with the Jets, and tomorrow, and I think you can protect guys, so I don't know, but tomorrow the Giants sign him off the practice squad.
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7: And A&M 49-25 last season in Baton Rouge. Their first win in Death Valley since 1994. Could they build off that and get two in a row? Your first half recap is brought to you by Allstate. You're in good hands with Allstate. Well, LSU's second touch. They went 8 plays, 81 yards. They cap it on the ground.
25: They're getting right up to the line of scrimmage. 9:43 and counting here in the first quarter. They snap it, Levitt to Jones, and this is a touchdown. Touchdown LSU. Second drive, a money drive for the Tigers, who have the lead here at 9:37 to go in the first quarter.
7: And Dylan Jones from a yard out, 8 plays, 81 yards, 7-0 LSU. Second quarter, Marcel Reed had a throw on third and goal that he misfired on. They went 15 plays, 62 yards in just over 8 minutes, but it led to just a field goal in a 7-3 game. No finish there for A&M like you saw last week against Kentucky. Levitt then hit Winnie Watkins on 35 and 36-yard passes in a drive that was capped by this.
25: Second and seven, late half, lofted pass, end zone, and it's caught! Touchdown, Jackson Harris! He was blanketed in the end zone by Julio Humphrey. He turned, and he was still able to make the catch, 16 yards from Sam Levitt.
7: Yeah, six-play, 83-yard drive, 14-3 LSU. Sam Levitt, 152 pass yards in that scoring strike. LSU out, gaining A&M 226 to 142, up 11 at the break. This time, they look to keep that halftime lead. Coming up next in the Home Depot Halftime Report, the second half from Baton Rouge. 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
7: Jim Basketball back on the Home Depot Halftime Report. Last season, LSU's lead was 4 at the break. The Bayou Bengals outscored in the second half 35-7. This time, the advantage is 11 points. 14-3 LSU. 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
25: I appreciate it, Jim. It was quite a celebration for Texas A&M last year, getting that win in their first in Baton Rouge since 1994. Kelly, Marcel Reed's going to have a much better half in the second half. The numbers couldn't be more stark passing, and we're not talking way downfield, like 5-plus yards downfield between Levitt and Reed in the first half.
23: Yeah, the bottom line is Sam Levitt is having success, 6 out of 8 for passes that have been thrown 5 yards or further down the field, and Marcel Reed just isn't getting that done, and there are a lot of reasons for that. You know, he's lacking go-to receivers. Craver has been banged up, and by far that's been his target in the first half, but
1: I don't like a lot of stats, and I don't like any stats unless they tell a story, but there have been three scoring drives in this game so far. Obviously, the two touchdowns by LSU, and then ultimately the field goal by Texas A&M. But in the two touchdown drives by LSU, there was a total of 14 plays. Half of them, seven of them, were explosive plays. Makes it easier. Conversely, on that field goal drive by Texas A&M, 15 plays, and they had to methodically drive it. They had to be efficient to drive it because they don't have the explosiveness. As we circle back to that passes 5 yards or beyond, Marcel Reed just doesn't have a lot of targeting down the field.
25: Blake Baker, the defensive coordinator, really good first half game plan. See if he can stick it the same here in the second half, because their defense, LSU's, will be on the field to open the third quarter. LSU's going to kick it off from right to left as Reuben Owens will wait at the goal line. 14-3 LSU. Kickoff a boomer, end over end. Owens will let it bounce into the end zone. And the drive start after the touchback will be at the 25-yard line. Ian Fitzsimmons had a chance to speak with Coach Elko of A&M.
6: He was not happy going into half at all, Cassie, to say the least. Basically said we have to be better on first and second down in order to sustain drives. And I said, so your message to the team at halftime? He said, looked at me, just screamed in my face, be better. That's my message.
25: There you go. Did the face melt down?
6: Well, I lost my left eyebrow last week, so now I lost the right one. John Summerall, now Elko took the right one. There you go.
1: Be better is kind of a holistic statement. I think it covers pretty much everything.
25: Well, Marcel Reed was 7 for 15 in the first half. Hands off to Owens, who busts through on the left side of the 30 over to the 32-yard line, picking up 7 yards on the first play from scrimmage. And Reed's 7 for 15 was a good finish to the end of the first half. He was 3 for 12 at one point.
1: Yeah, and a lot of those targets, I mean, Craver had 3 catches in that first half, and at one time there were only 3 completions. They were all to Craver, and then he got dinged up a little bit, and then Reed was forced to spread it around elsewhere.
25: And Reed missed out on Craver open late in the first half. We'll see if he gets another chance. 2nd and 3. Fires incomplete, trying to find Isaiah Horton over the middle. DJ Pickett was there to break it up. And again, Texas A&M finding itself 3rd down, but 3rd and 3 coming up.
1: Kessie, go back to being in here week 1 when Clemson came to town, and we had this thought that LSU's defense may have to carry the month of September as LSU's offense gets ramped up a little bit. This defense is legit. They had a bad first half against Trinidad Chambliss and company a week ago, but this is a defense that could be a deep college football playoff run defense.
25: We'll see how they fare here. 3rd down and 3, A&M late in the clock. It hits 0. They get it off. Pressure coming. Sacked. Reed back at the 20-yard line. To Marcus Cooley with the sack.
1: Kessie, in that first half, Blake Baker only, or on the year, Blake Baker only blitzed 14%, because there's a lot of, like, simulated pressures. He looks like he's bringing a ton, but in the end, he only brings 4. A blitz is 5 or more, but in the first half against Marcel Reed, Blake Baker said to heck with it. 68% blitz downs.
25: And the second time they get home to the quarterback tonight. That forces a punt from the 10-yard line. Wilson backpedaling. He will let it drop at the 25. Takes an A&M bounce toward the 20-yard line. Hops back to the 21 and is downed there. 13:29 to go, third quarter. A 58-yard punt by Tyler White. And now we'll get Sam Levitt and LSU back on the field. Levitt in the first half, Kelly, 8 for 12, 152. That's almost all 5-plus yards downfield, as we were talking about. 6 for 8, 147 for Levitt in the first half.
1: And we talked about the fact that we felt we saw Sam Levitt limping a bit, and now you can see his, I believe it's his left calf, taped a little bit, so we'll keep an eye on that. But inadvertently, it kept him in the pocket, and he was a really sharp pocket passer in that first half.
25: He's going to throw one sideline, caught by Watkins at the 25 and out of bounds near the 26-yard line. Winnie Watkins, that'll be his fourth reception. Jackson Harris had three first-half receptions, including the touchdown late in the second quarter. Four receptions, 92 yards for Watkins. Here's the snap on second and four. Give to Dylan Jones. Cuts up the middle. Gets the first at the 31. Push forward near the 35. Finally grabbed and momentum stopped at the 34-yard line. But it moves the chain. Seven-yard gain. Sanford with the stop.
1: And well blocked up front. It was an inside zone run to the right. And then a little bit of backdoor movement by Dylan Jones.
25: First down and 10 LSU. Levitt fakes the pass. Now passes out to Jones in the flat left. Nearly broke a tackle. Tripped up at the 40-yard line by Noah McHale, the tight end. 6 yards for Dylan Jones on the run.
1: And once again, though, you see a little bit of pocket manipulation by Levitt. Stepped up a little bit, moved to his left, and then throws the outlet on time. That's picture perfect by Sam Levitt.
25: Quick tempo, second and four. Snap Levitt, hand off to Watkins, the receiver, and he'll get about 2 yards shy of the first. They'll give him a good spot near the 43-yard line. Dalton Brooks, the tackle after three. Third and short coming.
1: And more importantly, you're staying out of Mike Elko's wheelhouse when he gets you behind schedule on third down. Remember, the head coach, Mike Elko, takes over the third down calls, and when he gets you behind schedule, it's tough sledding.
25: Third and one, six on the defensive line for A&M, and three backers behind him. Direct snap, Jones. He is stuffed. They grabbed him right at the line of scrimmage, and it's going to be fourth down. Jordan Shaw led the way on the tackle.
1: Fourth and probably a half a yard, and you wonder if Lane Kiffin is going to go for it here. It appears that he is. Remember, he's looked like he has in that first half a couple of times, tried to draw Texas A&M offsides, but this just seems like a time and a down and distance that Lane Kiffin may actually go for it right here.
25: Okay, Thomas, Zach Grace, tight ends are in on the left side of the line. In the gun is Levitt. See, we snap it to. It is Levitt, and it's a play-action pass over the top, wide open, making the catch, Harris. He's down to the 20, to the 10, and into the end zone, touchdown. 57 yards on fourth and one. They drew the defense in, and they hit Harris for his second touchdown catch of the night.
1: Kessie, you mentioned the two tight ends to the left, and then two other receivers moved from right to left before the snap. So there was quad receivers on the left side of the offensive line. And one of those was Jackson Harris. And he just runs straight down the middle of the field, acts like he's going to block somebody, and he was completely uncovered. And once again, Sam Levitt threw a beautiful pass to a wide-open receiver.
25: Jackson Harris, his first two touchdown receptions as an LSU Tiger. Scott Starzik with the extra point good, and LSU has built the lead to 21-3 over Texas A&M with 10:57 to play in the third quarter. 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
7: Up on number 12 USC, third quarter, 20-10. Of note, Dante Moore taken by ambulance to a local hospital after he was hit attempting to slide. Dylan Raiola is in for him. He does have a touchdown pass with the Ducks up 10 in that third quarter. Sam Levitt's second scoring strike to Jackson Harris has LSU up 21-3, just under 11 to go in the third quarter. Let's go back to Ian Fitzsimmons, Kelly Stauffer, and Mark Kestisher.
25: All right, Jim, thanks a lot. Send our best obviously for Dante Moore and the Oregon football family. That looked very scary in the replays we saw.
12: Yeah, that was a very, very violent hit.
25: Yeah. And right here, Jackson Harris, two touchdown receptions. Lane Kiffin's been trying to get him more involved, trying to get those that's about as big of a chunk play as you can get on fourth down over the top on the second touchdown.
12: And that was a Lane Kiffin design. You have two tight ends to the left side, both Malachi Thomas and Zach Grace, and then Jackson Harris and Malik Elzey, two wide receivers, relocate to the left side. So you have four guys over there with one tight end on the line of scrimmage. And Jackson Harris acts like he's going to block a defender, runs right by him, and nobody was within 10 yards of him. And more importantly, Sam Levitt threw the perfect pass. But what a magnificent design of a play.
25: Last two drives, touchdowns for LSU. The kickoff from left to right bounces through the end zone for a touchback. This was a 7-3 game. Late touchdown first half, early touchdown third quarter. And LSU defensively, Kelly, in the third quarter this year, this is game four, they have yet to give up a point.
12: And what the other thing that happened in the backfield is, remember, they've been direct snapping to Dylan Jones sometimes with the quarterback off to his right. And right at that relocation of two receivers, Levitt gets back behind the center, snaps it to him, and quintessential Lane Kiffin, when he draws up a winner, he's holding up his hands and throwing his play sheet before the receiver actually catches the football.
25: That was a great shot on ABC of him chucking the play sheet and running down the sidelines with Jackson Harris and pumping the fist. 21-3 LSU. A&M give to Reuben Owens. Bruises a linebacker. Whit Weeks knocked him over and able to get to the 31-yard line for 6 yards. Dylan Carpenter finally got Owens down. So far for offense here in this ballgame, just 3 points, stuffed inside the 5-yard line, had to settle for a 24-yard field goal. Marcel Reed struggling on the offensive end. Last two times against LSU, a winner. Big one here last year in Baton Rouge. Pulls it back on second and four. Has heavy pressure. Steps up. He's in the grasp, and he's taken down. The third sack of the night for the LSU defense. This time, Stephylen Green got him.
12: Stephylen Green was the one that ended up getting the sack, but it was Dylan Carpenter from his defensive edge rushing position that had that rush integrity that we talked about against a mobile quarterback that wants to get outside the pocket like Reed. Reed wanted to get circle back and get out the left, and 97 stared him right back into the pocket.
25: Third down and 10. Snap to Reed. Tries to set up a screen. Pass complete to Horton. 30-yard line. Hurdles one defender. Gets to the 32-yard line. They'll mark him out at the 33-yard line. Couple yards shy of the first down. It's fourth.
12: You kind of get
25: down. Yep.
12: You kind of get the sense that it's that time, right? This yep. offense hasn't shown enough explosiveness to really come back in a game like this, so you have to get while the getting's good, and this might be about as good as it gets right now for Texas A&M.
25: They gave them 9 yards, so fourth and a long one. They're 6 for 10 on fourth down this season. And it feels like a big one here from their own 34-yard line. 9 minutes to go, third quarter. Handoff and stuffed is Carson Baker, the freshman. And LSU's defense stops Texas A&M. Turnover on downs. Davon Keys with the tackle.
12: I think that fourth down play really, really lacked creativity. You have a mobile quarterback. You don't just hand the football off into the mouth of a defensive front from LSU that's been giving it to your offensive line most of the evening. There was zero movement. There was zero displacement by the offensive line. And, in fact, the line of scrimmage was relocated by that defensive front for LSU.
25: LSU coming off the loss at Ole Miss, a heightened game, a lot of charged emotions with Lane Kiffin going back to Oxford, an 8-point loss. A&M had a struggle in their loss against Kentucky, and it's been a struggle tonight as LSU takes over at the 34 of A&M. Chance to really put a dagger in early. Pass out to the wing. It is caught by Dylan Jones running left side, right sideline 25 near the 20-yard line. He'll get the first down. Dylan Jones on the short pass turned it into 13 yards.
12: Sam Levitt doesn't make that throw last week. He escapes out of the pocket by then. This time he climbed in the pocket, went through three different receivers, and then threw to his check down outside wide. It was kind of in a wide screen position to the running back.
25: First down and 10 LSU. Well, as a former quarterback yourself, I don't know if that situation's happened to you where you get hampered a little bit, nicked up, and
12: it changed the game. I was born hampered. I wasn't ready to get outside the pocket.
25: It has changed the mindset for Levitt tonight.
12: No
25: throws on a slant, bobbled, and dropped. Or did he make the catch? Holy cow! Eugene Wilson, the third, I thought he had no chance to hang on. Bobbled it once, bobbled it twice, going to the ground, and held on against Des Ricks.
12: A slant thrown outside to Trey Wilson, and the ball was behind him. He gets two hands on it, bats it in the air. It literally rolls over top of the back of the defender.
25: And it was right there to fall into his hands.
12: And as Eugene is getting to the ground, the ball rolls into his belly button.
25: Oh, that's going to be a top 10 play tonight for sure. Second down and six. Play fake. Pass end zone. Caught. Touchdown number three by Jackson Harris. A 17-yard score, but there's a penalty marker on the field. LSU's offense has been in high gear since the late stages.
13: Downfield, offense number 50
25: of the first half, but this one's coming back. Another William Satterwhite penalty.
12: An extraordinary play by Sam Levitt. That calf is really bothering him. He couldn't really step into the throw because that's his left leg that he has to throw over the top of. He was getting pressure, so he literally throws off his back foot and throws a strike to Jackson Harris in the end zone, all for naught, because number 50, William Satterwhite, playing that left guard position, got too far downfield.
25: Levitt took another hard hit after that pass. Second and 11 after the LSU penalty. From the 22, bobbled snap, picked up by Levitt. Looks hobbled, throws, caught this time by Wilson. First and goal inside the 10, and Levitt's hobbling even more on that left calf, a 14-yard gain.
12: Sam Levitt went from looking really elementary as far as being a thrower in the pocket to really everything going right. He dribbled the snap that time two different times, picked it up, and found a receiver running a crossing route in stride.
25: Sam Levitt is playing on one leg right now. First and goal from the 8, sends it out to Wilson. It is bobbled and dropped incomplete at the 10-yard line, intended for Wilson the third.
12: When does LSU play again? Did they get the week off after this game?
25: They do not. They have McNeese next Saturday here.
12: And I'm not sure Sam Levitt is going to be playing in that game based on the way he's hobbling right now.
25: Next SEC game, and now he's coming out. Landon Clark is coming in, the Elon transfer. Next SEC game's in 2 weeks at Kentucky.
12: You would like with McNeese State to give Sam Levitt that time to heal up anyway, but Lane Kiffin makes that change right now.
25: Landon Clark is a dual threat quarterback, redshirt sophomore from Virginia, and on the snap they blow it dead as he was running out to the left. Flag down with 6:45 to go in the third. LSU with a 21-3 lead.
14: Didn't get any indication from our referee, Jason Autry. Landon Clark from Virginia went to Elon. He was a Jerry Rice Award finalist for top freshman in the FCS. And is Levitt hobbling back onto the field here?
15: Disconcerting signals. Defense number two was clapping prior to a false start. At least half the distance to the goal. Second down.
14: Told you, A&M is one of the least penalized teams in the nation, and that is their sixth penalty so far tonight.
12: Disconcerting signals, and that's one of the cornerstones of that penalty, because a lot of times shotgun quarterbacks are, for a while now, have been going with the clap to signal when the center snaps the football, so defenders can't do that. And it's actually a corner clear out wide over top of a receiver.
14: Was he trying to get attention from someone?
12: Absolutely.
14: His own defender, yeah.
12: I think that's not really the integrity of that penalty. Again, there have been about four things that happened tonight that I simply don't agree with from this officiating crew.
14: LSU forced to call a timeout. They changed late. LSU didn't. So Texas A&M was taking its time, matching personnel, and the play clock was running low. So a timeout here with 6:22 to go in the third quarter. LSU 21, Texas A&M 3. 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
14: 22 left, third quarter in Baton Rouge, LSU 21, Texas A&M 3. Mark Kestisher, Kelly Stauffer up in the booth. And while LSU's offense is on the field, Ian Fitzsimmons, you got some Tigers injury news we need to know about.
20: This is a massive, and I do mean massive, story for a college football playoff contender. One of their captains and defensive leaders who wears that cherished number 7, Whit Weeks, is now leaving the field on crutches and has a walking boot on his right ankle. His parents are with him. His younger brother, who is a linebacker at LSU also, was in the injury tent. And this is, I can't tell you how massive this is. When Blake Baker, the defensive coordinator, told me yesterday, coaching Whit Weeks has to be similar to coaching Luke Kuechly. Now let that sink in, folks. Kelly Stauffer, the floor is yours on this one, man, because Kuechly's up there at all hours of the night with the Carolina Panthers or Boston College watching film. That's Whit Weeks.
12: Yeah, there's no question that that is a huge development. Whit Weeks is the glue on the defensive side, and the defensive side really is designed to carry this team through especially the early part of this year. Whit Weeks is a tremendous player, but he's also the leader, not of just the defensive side, but this football team as a whole.
14: And the leader of the offense, Landon Clark, right now is in a quarterback, the dual threat running, and he's going to score a touchdown. Landon Clark filling in for Sam Levitt.
25: And the first snap tonight, he takes in 4 yards for a touchdown. LSU, the route is on against Texas A&M.
12: The fly sweep motion from left to right, and Landon Clark is reading that, and he pulls it, I think appropriately so, but in the end it was defended inside, but he bounces it outside, and that's what Landon Clark brings to the table is he's very maneuverable and got outside quickly and makes a big play in place of Sam Levitt.
25: Sam Levitt has been dealing with a left calf injury. Extra point is up and good. LSU with a 28-3 lead over Texas A&M with 6:16 to go in the third quarter. Right now we're going to pause 10 seconds for station identification. 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Ian Fitzsimmons has more on Landon Clark, who was the co-offensive rookie of the year last year playing for Elon.
20: Well, Kesty, I asked Lane Kiffin about an hour before kick, where did you find Landon Clark? Because the same way I found Trinidad Chambliss. A lot of coaches are not really scouting FCS anymore. Well, I do. I saw him at Elon. Same exact thing. Guy can sling it. He's got an attitude about him. And let me tell you, watching him in pregame, he's got swagger. I'm talking gold, tats, shorts, you name it. He's got it. But the bigger story right now to me, guys, is not even Sam Levitt. It's Whit Weeks in the locker room in a walking boot.
25: Yeah, it's a huge story. Remember, he dealt with injury last year as the ensuing kickoff goes into the end zone for a touchback. A&M will have it at the 25-yard line. Whit Weeks played 8 games last year, suffered a broken right leg last September, was not on the field when Texas A&M came here into Baton Rouge and steamrolled LSU as LSU's season kind of caved after that A&M loss. Brian Kelly was fired, and very sobering to watch Weeks walk off the field as Ian painted that picture using crutches and a boot on that right foot, lower right leg. 28-3 LSU against the Texas A&M team that went to the college football playoff last year and is staring at an 0-2 start to the SEC season. Marcel Reed starting this drive at the 25-yard line. Two receivers to the left. There's the snap. Looking right, nothing. Here comes Umon Mielen, and he's going to take him down inside the 10-yard line. The nation's leader in sacks gets another one. Prince Will, Umon Mielen.
12: Blake Baker told us in week 2 when we were in here to start this season, you know, how is your defense better than it was a year ago? And he pointed to Umon Mielen and Jordan Ross, more explosive and dynamic from the edges. But he said, my brain trust at the second level, DJ Dottery coming in from Ole Miss, but Whit Weeks is healthy again.
25: 17-yard loss. Reuben Owens on second and forever just got back to the line of scrimmage and got forward for 2 more yards before Malik blocked and took him down.
12: So a healthy Whit Weeks really is a cornerstone of what Blake Baker wants to do. And he's the coach on the field. You talk about Luke Kuechly, it's the same type of mentality. You can take the game plan from the classroom, from the practice field, right out to the game field, and that's who Whit Weeks is.
25: A&M is 3-for-10 on third down. Davon Keyes in at linebacker for Whit Weeks. 3rd and 25. Play fake from his goal line. Reed throws over the middle. Caught at the 20-yard line by Aaron Gregory, the freshman, and tackled at the 23-yard line. A gain of 13, and it's fourth down.
12: And once again, the offense for Texas A&M, particularly Marcel Reed, just doesn't seem comfortable doing much of anything. They've been behind the chains most of this game, and you don't want to be there with Blake Baker. A lot of simulated pressure. He gives the impression that they're always bringing a blitz, but in reality, a lot of times he's only bringing 4.
14: Tyler White, the southpaw's sixth punt, high in the air and fair caught at the 24-yard line by Trey Wilson. LSU will have it back with 4:15 to play. We're in the third quarter. LSU, the number 10 team in the nation, leading Texas A&M 28-3. 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
7: Jim Basquel in our All-State studios. They are two of the top three scoring teams since 2022. That's when Dan Lanning and Lincoln Riley have arrived. Well, it's starting to play that way. Oregon up 27-17 on USC. De'Ara Hill Jr. has his second third quarter touchdown run. And again, Dante Moore shaken up, knocked out of the game. A good note here, though, his coach Dan Lanning saying Moore had movement in all of his extremities as he gets checked out in a local hospital. Meantime, LSU is now up 28-3 with 4:15 to go in the third quarter. Let's go back to Baton Rouge with Ian Fitzsimmons, Kelly Stauffer, and Mark Kestisher.
14: All right, Jim, thanks for staying on top of that story for us. I think another story building, Kelly Stauffer, we mentioned all the ranked SEC, ranked on ranked games, 10 SEC teams in the top 25. It's been a largely blowout SEC Saturday. We've already seen three games decided by 24 or more points. This game is 28-3 right now. The Alabama game also told is a big margin. A little bit surprising, Alabama by 24.
12: Yeah, a conference that claims to have depth in it, and you have those expansive margins of victory. You know who's going to be using that?

0: why he shouldn't be in the game. The reason that ball was underthrown is because he can't really step into it and rip it over the top. Remember, it's his left leg. He's limping badly. And so picture that the right-handed quarterback steps into a throw and your plant foot is really creates leverage. And then your right side comes over top of it is where you get your power. The ball was actually tipped a little bit, and so that explains it. But Sam Levitt really isn't getting into his throws. When he plants that left foot, he isn't really throwing over the top of it, but it was tipped that time.
1: Sam Mpemba.
0: Mpemba was the one that got his left mitt on that.
1: And another thought on potentially resting the quarterback in a moment. A&M's going to take over plus territory at the LSU 40-yard line. Here's a handoff, and Owens running hard to the 36-yard line, down 28-3. Next week, LSU has an FCS team on the schedule, McNeese. So their next SEC game is in 2 weeks against Kentucky. I think we thought LSU season was September and November, but the way Kentucky and Mississippi State have played to open the season, that schedule's got even tougher. 3:40, clock moving, third quarter. Second down and six, Reed rolling. Now into the flat, throws dropped by K.J. Edwards, the freshman running back, cycling out of the backfield, could not hang on. It's third down.
0: And that's a play that Marcel Reed simply has to make. And they were trying to hit a go ball outside that was not there. So the secondary throw is out to K.J. Edwards, who is a really explosive element for this offense. He just hasn't got a lot of touches, but he has two blockers out in front of him already. Just give him the football and let him go to work. And another errant pass misses another opportunity by this offense.
1: Third down and six, play clock under five. A&M at the LSU 34. Play clock at one. They get off the snap. Reed has a good pickup up front, throws, and it's incomplete as P.J. Woodland knocked it away from Aaron Gregory, and it's fourth down.
0: When Blake Baker needs to play man-to-man coverage, he has P.J. Woodland or T.J. Pickett on the outside that really just lock down whatever receiver comes to them. And we see it again right there. There's absolutely no separation by Aaron Gregory matched up on P.J. Woodland.
1: David Alano is on for a 54-yard attempt. His career high is 50. Are you not surprised that they go for it in this position on fourth and six, down 25?
0: Yeah, I am surprised.
1: Alano, the fifth-year senior. Snap placement is down. Kick is up. It's got the distance, and it is good by a mile. 54-yard field goal, career high for David Alano. Texas A&M down 22, 28-3.
0: I think the thinking by Mike Elko is just simply, we need to have something positive happen. We need the scoreboard to change in our favor. So they settle for three, but it's going to be TDs that get them back in this, not threes.
1: Those are the first points that LSU's defense has allowed, and it was great field position after the interception.
0: Yeah, exactly. And remember, it was that tip pass, but I still stand by the fact that I don't think Sam Levitt should be in this game. However, what Lane Kiffin is probably telling him, if we give you stuff, we won't give you the read game anymore. Hand the ball off and then stay in the pocket, which you need to be doing anyway. And Sam Levitt has been doing a great job of that. However, you have McNeese State next week. Let the healing of that calf begin now, because after that you have two games that we didn't expect to be that difficult with Kentucky and Mississippi State, but it's tough sledding. We thought this was kind of a two-part season, September and then Texas and Alabama coming here, but all of a sudden Kentucky and Mississippi State show up.
1: The ensuing kickoff by A&M goes out the back of the end zone for a touchback. Yeah, and you mentioned Alabama and Texas will be here November 7th, November 14th, and then they go to Tennessee on the 21st. But that speaks to the SEC this year. We call it the gauntlet for a reason, and it's going to be a long season. Injuries are going to be a part of it. If you're just joining us, Sam Levitt's been dealing with a left calf injury. Whit Weeks left this game earlier in this quarter on crutches with a boot on his right foot. Dealt with a number of injuries over the last few years. Levitt is in the game. 3:22 to go, third quarter. pulls it back, throws on the slant. It is caught, reaching back. Jackson Harris.

0: makes the catch, gets 9 to the 34. So who would be the productive receiver without Tre'Davious Green? Clearly Jackson Harris was the man they wanted to get involved. He's been terrific.
1: Yeah, he's picked up the slack. There isn't any question about that. They just don't have a 6'7 guy down in the low red zone to go up and high point footballs.
0: 127 yards receiving for Harris. Here's a first down run by Dylan Jones over the 35-yard line for 3 yards gained. Harris came into the game tonight, 5 receptions for 117 yards. He's matched the receptions, and he has blown past the receiving totals here in tonight's bowl game.
1: And quietly, that offensive line for LSU has really played well. We haven't seen or talked about a lot of pressure from that defensive front 6 or 7 for Texas A&M most of the evening.
0: That's a problem for A&M and Mike Elko's defense, led by Lyle Hemphill, the defensive coordinator. First and 10 LSU at the 37-yard line, bleeding the clock. There's the snap. Levitt from the pocket throws. Caught right near the line to gain and tossed down to the turf. Hard that time was Winnie Watkins. Jordan Shaw threw him down, and Watkins on his back right now has not gotten up. Now gets into a seated position, at least trying to, and keeps falling back on his back with LSU attendance coming down. Might have slammed down his head as Shaw threw him to the turf. Getting a look at the slow motion replay on ABC. Not only did Shaw throw him down, but his leg kind of came up to take Watkins' legs out from him. And then it looked like he hit his head on that turf hard with 2:01 to go here in the third.
1: He kind of threw him backwards, and he ran into the helmet, really, of Dalton Brooks, the safety that was coming up to deliver a blow as well. But once again, you're seeing really good things out of Sam Levitt in the pocket as a passer, which we talked about. He needed to advance in that area for this team to really be not only a playoff team, but have a chance once they get to be one of those 12 teams standing. And that was a two-man route off to the left, and then the receiver on the back side was actually the third look. And Levitt went through his progression and threw an accurate pass on time.
0: Winnie Watkins goes into the tent. They'll check him out. Here's Levitt on first and 10, firing again. Great catch, Harris, left sideline, 25 to the 15, and out of bounds. Sam Levitt and Jackson Harris, that's been the combination tonight.
1: Well, Ian Fitzsimmons sent us some notes after the coaches' meeting yesterday and talked about Lane Kiffin really singing the praises of Jackson Harris. Jackson Harris is 6'2". He's not the 6'7 red zone guy, but he certainly is a volume catcher all of a sudden.
0: First and 10 from the plus 12. Handoff Dylan Jones gets it inside the 10-yard line to the 9. Jackson Harris, a junior, a redshirt junior from Berkeley, California, by way of the University of Hawaii.
1: And you're seeing Landon Clark come back in this low red zone situation where you really want the quarterback run to be firmly on the table. And at this point in time, you don't want Sam Levitt to be the guy running it.
0: Landon Clark had a touchdown run coming in earlier in this quarter. 6 foot, 198-pound redshirt sophomore transferred in from Elon. And on second and 8, takes the snap, rolling to his right, looking end zone, throwing end zone, incomplete, and a flag is down. Jace Brown, the intended receiver, looked like he was shoved and interfered with by Jordan Shaw.
1: Yeah, and that was unfortunate because that ball was not going to be completed.
2: That's Landon interference. Defense, number 8. The foul occurred in the end zone. By rule, the ball was placed in the 2-yard line. Automatic first down for LSU.
1: There was some ball handling in the backfield, and then Landon Clark was going to go out to his right by design. And then it's a three-layered route. You had a receiver going into the back of the end zone, which was Jace Brown, the one that ended up getting interfered with. That ball was dramatically behind the intended receiver. No chance of being caught. And Jordan Shaw runs right into the back of Jace Brown.
0: 37 seconds to play, third quarter. LSU looking to build on a 28-6 lead. First and goal at the 2. Clark's going to run it, and he's into the end zone. Touchdown, his second touchdown. Landon Clark, in relief of Sam Levitt, has a couple of rushing touchdowns, and LSU has blown this one open, 34-6 late in the third.
1: Well, Fitz talked about the swagger that Landon Clark even displays in pregame warm-up. He's had a lot of success playing college football, and The rarest commodity in college football is starting reps for a quarterback. And Landon Clark has that in bunches. So it transfers well to this program. And Lane Kiffin has obviously done that before with Trinidad Chambliss.
0: 31 seconds to go in the quarter. Extra point is up and good. 35-6. Look, Landon Clark, Kelly, has a couple of touchdown rushes tonight. We know he's a good all-around athlete, can throw the ball as well. If Levitt, who's banged up, you going with him? You going with Landon Clark next week against McNeese State, undoubtedly?
1: 100%. I don't see any reason that, based on what we're seeing in terms of the severity of the limp by Sam Levitt, I think we see Landon Clark next week. That's a lot of time. That's a couple of weeks for Sam Levitt to be able to heal right and get ready for that SEC gauntlet that lies ahead.
0: Landon Clark from Radford, Virginia, where he helped lead his high school team, Radford High School, to an historic 15-0 season. They won their first state championship in 51 years. That was back in 2023. Went to Elon, started all 12 games last year. We told you he was a finalist for the Jerry Rice Award, top freshman in the FCS. And Lane Kiffin brings him over to Baton Rouge, and he's getting some reps tonight as the ensuing kickoff is muffed but picked up and signaling fair catch. And that's going to be spotted at the one-yard line. Wanted a fair catch, it muffed it, and the ball's dead right there. So going from bad to worse for Texas A&M.
1: Yeah, once you signal for the fair catch, you're not allowed to advance it. You're allowed the protection. Even if you muff it, you can re-catch it, but you can't advance it, and that's what happened there. But Landon Clark wasn't really thought to be the start or the backup quarterback Sam Levitt. Poussin Longstreet came in from USC, and they thought that he would be the guy. But throughout training camp, I started to hear more and more talk about Landon Clark. And this system that Lane Kiffin and Charlie Weiss Jr. runs here really fits Landon Clark to a T. Again, I'm not calling him Trinidad Chambliss, but a similar skill set. He's a heady player. He understands the running game. You saw him kind of create down here in the low red zone. So I would let him play next week for sure.
0: First down and 10, A&M at their own one-yard line. You don't think this defense wants to add two more points? Hand off, and Carson Baker blows through the middle of the line. Got a nice hole out to the 10-yard line. Davon Keyes got the stop there, picking up 10. 17 seconds to go in the third quarter. Down to 10 seconds and a big run by the freshman Carson Baker. And that will wind down the third quarter. LSU with a 35-6 lead over Texas A&M. Three quarters in the books in Baton Rouge. 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
3: 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Kick off your shoes and you throw them in the floor. In the kitchen
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0: Welcome back to Tiger Stadium in Baton Rouge. The party is on here in Louisiana. Mark Kestisher, Kelly Stauffer, Ian Fitzsimmons with you. Big disappointment last week for LSU. Lost at Ole Miss, facing Texas A&M, which had a bigger disappointment, losing at home against Kentucky. Neither team wants to start this SEC season 0-2, but right now A&M staring into the abyss of that. It's LSU 35, Texas A&M 6 as the fourth quarter gets underway. It hasn't come so far without any issues. Of course, Sam Levitt is dealing with apparently a left calf injury, and Whit Weeks had to go off on crutches earlier in the second half with an apparent leg injury, had a boot on the right leg as he was walking off the turf here at Tiger Stadium.
1: Yeah, Whit Weeks had a boot on his right leg and walked into the locker room. Sam Levitt still playing, although he's limping badly, and I'm surprised he is still playing, and he might not be in this quarter up 35-6, but I think the narrative around the loss that LSU suffered at Ole Miss is a little overstated. Quite frankly, they didn't play very well in about a quarter and a half in that first half, and they corrected things in the second half. They didn't allow Ole Miss to run the football, and their quarterback missed a couple open receivers. You correct those things, and they were right in that game.
0: Carson Baker, who got them out of the shadow of their goal line, gets the call here, and he gets tackled for loss. Tylan Singleton, we're getting farther on the depth chart for LSU and their defense. Singleton, a linebacker, and a loss of five. It'll be second and 15 for Texas A&M, who was outgained in the third quarter, 181-17. Bad news for LSU's defense. They gave up their first points of the year in the third quarter. Good news was they only gave up 17 yards. Second and 15. Reed back in the end zone. Plants, fires, short, dropped. Incomplete. Does that not encapsulate Texas A&M's night? Mike O'Reilly, the tight end, couldn't hang on.
1: Yeah, absolutely. Marcel Reed does the right thing, throws the check down because he's under pressure, and the receiver doesn't catch the ball, and the receiver wasn't really going to go anywhere anyway. But LSU defensively is doing step number one this entire year. They don't allow anybody to run the football. They were only giving up about 33 yards a game coming into this one. They didn't even allow Ole Miss to run the football. They just had Trinidad Chambliss have a career day throwing in the first half. Outside of that, this defense has been tremendous.
0: Reed on third and 15, running through the end zone, fires, and it is picked off to Marcus Cooley before he went out of bounds at the 19-yard line.
1: Sadly enough, Kesty, this is Marcel Reed in a nutshell. That play was covered, and you turn bad into worse by throwing this football. It was covered over the top and
0: bracketed.
1: To Marcus Cooley, that's exactly what that's called. To Marcus Cooley is underneath that route. The quarterback is rolling that way. The field is split in half. The defense knows that. It was actually a trifecta. There was a triangle of defenders inside, behind, and in front of that receiver, and that ball just simply needs thrown out of bounds. Even though you have to turn around and punt it, it's better that your drive ends in a kick of some kind as opposed to an interception.
0: I was seeing if they're looking at Cooley, who kind of juggled the ball a little bit. I mean, we're watching it frame by frame, slow. But it will be LSU ball at the A&M 19-yard line. Landon Clark is in, hands it off to Dylan Jones, who'll run over to the 16-yard line We're just a minute into the fourth quarter, and LSU can pile on Texas A&M 35-6. You know, I know Marcel Reed's on the sideline right now, but how much of a regression? We'll talk about that after the play here. What appears to be some serious regression for Reed, who came to the limelight 2 years ago in a big second half against LSU. Here's Landon Clark, busting it for the right side, 10-yard line, cuts inside to get the first down, and goes down at the 8-yard line.
1: But stays in bounds.
0: That's, on the clock.
1: That's a heady player right there. Landon Clark stays in bounds. But you talked about Marcel Reed. I think he has regressed. He has a new play caller. He doesn't have a lot of weapons around him right now that are making plays for him, and his offensive line is in transition. That's difficult circumstances to grow and mature as a quarterback under.
0: First and goal, give to Dylan Jones, who got near the 5-yard line. And almost, not they have to start from square one, but it's not just Reed, right? It's a collection
1: yes.
0: of talent around him and also an offensive line that hasn't had been cohesive yet.
1: However, Kesty, Reed has a habit of compounding the mistakes, because trust me, I know it really well. When, as a quarterback, you try to make something happen that is not there because of the people around you, you're not being protected well, you don't have playmakers that are making plays for you, you begin to force things, and it just goes from bad to worse.
0: Second and goal. Clark's going to roll out to his right now, sprinting to his right, sighting a receiver, but incomplete. He had Zach Grace in the end zone. He was off target. Zach Grace, the starting tight end tonight with Tre'Davious Green going down, has zero career receptions, nearly had his first, and it would have been a touchdown.
1: You know where he should have had his first? For the game-tying touchdown last week.
0: That's
1: against
0: right.
1: Ole Miss.
0: That's right.
1: Tripped receivers
0: loss.
1: To the left in a tight bunch as LSU drove the ball down, need a touchdown to tie, touchdown two-point conversion, and Zach Grace is sitting on the goal line wide open, and Sam Levitt, for some reason, doesn't trigger the throw and then throws it about 3 feet wide when he does throw it.
0: Third and goal from the six. Again, Clark rolling right to the wide side of the field, looking, directing traffic. He's got nothing. Nearly stepped out of bounds. Backs up under heavy pressure. Throws end zone, and it's incomplete. Wow, that would have been something if Clark could have finished that one off. Dylan Jones was in the end zone on the right side, right on the sideline, but was ruled incomplete. I wasn't sure if Clark stepped on the sideline with his heel, but I see some green grass there in the replay.
1: That would have been worth taking another look at it, but that's Landon Clark in a nutshell. I don't mind his decision-making at the end of that, but he keeps the play alive, gives Dylan Jones a chance for a touchdown catch, and he couldn't quite complete that catch, but there's a little bit of kind of Baker Mayfield-ish in Landon Clark.
0: Scott Starzik on for a 24-yard field goal attempt, and this one is pushed wide to the right. He never missed in his career inside of 40 yards.
1: That had no shot.
0: Wow. And so the missed field goal, one of the only things that hasn't gone right on the offensive scoreboard for LSU tonight. We got a timeout here at Tiger Stadium in Baton Rouge. LSU 35, Texas A&M 6. 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
13: He strikes 400 total yards, 365 through the air. Doesn't appear to be any comeback coming from the Aggies. This go-round in Baton Rouge, LSU in control, 35-6, 12:15 to go in the fourth quarter. Let's go back to Ian Fitzsimmons, Kelly Stauffer, and Mark Kestisher.
0: All right, we appreciate it, Jim. Interesting day in the SEC and all around college football. We'll get it to it here in the last 12:15 as LSU has held Texas A&M without a touchdown thus far. 12:15 to go in the ball game. Kelly will start right at the top. Texas beat Tennessee, but had to hang on at the end. Texas is 4-0 on the season. Colin Simmons, 5 sacks. Got in the crosshairs a little bit, too, on one of those sacks. Got penalized. More on that in a moment. Right here, Texas A&M at the 19-yard line. Marcel Reed, difficult last couple of weeks. Fires one middle of the field. It is caught, juggled, incomplete, or they say catch. It's on the floor, on the turf. They'll say incomplete, intended for Mario Craver. Downstairs, Ian Fitzsimmons.
14: Kesty, you want to clarify that a little bit on the Colin Simmons on his second sack?
0: I was hoping you would do that for me. What exactly did he do?
14: Penalized. Wow. I'm going penalized from where I'm from.
1: Here's the thing where I'm from. A, if the quarterback would have known all that was going on, you get up and punch him right in the throat.
0: Yeah.
1: And if you don't do it, one of your offensive linemen doesn't let him walk off the field.
14: Come on.
0: And for those who haven't seen it yet, second down and 10. Snap to Reed. Middle screen. It is caught by Owens. Gets to the 25 and nearer the line to gain at the 29-yard line. Colin Simmons basically feigned as if he was using the facilities.
1: It was your acting like he unzipped
0: was
1: his
0: relieving
1: pants
0: himself,
1: and was
0: yes.
1: relieving himself, urinating on the quarterback.
0: So Fitz might be right. Penalized might be the better way to phrase it.
1: He should have been penalized. He should have been kicked out of the game. And quite frankly, the SEC should look into it and think about suspending the kid, because it's absolutely, there's no place for that kind of garbage in this game.
0: 5 of Texas's 10 sacks in Knoxville in the win over Tennessee. Third down and 1. Handoff, and the freshman KJ Edwards converts, getting to the 32-yard line. By the way, before we continue on our jaunt around college football, we were wondering the last time A&M didn't score a touchdown, and well, we shouldn't have been so short-sighted because we were there. And that was in the college football playoff loss to Miami. Remember that windy day?
14: Oh, yeah.
0: In Aggieland? Malachi Toney had a late touchdown, as I recall. It was the only one of the day. Here's Reed on first and 10. He's going to be a runner. 35 and dives forward toward the 40-yard line. Didn't do the slide, so he gets the full credit for 8 yards with 10:40 to go. Georgia beat Oklahoma big today, 41-13. And that's the team you're kind of targeting right now.
1: Oh, yeah.
0: Texas has the number 1 in their ledger, but love how Georgia looks early.
1: I texted you guys during the Texas-Tennessee game, and I said, I don't know if Texas is going to win this or not, but they're not the best team in the country. But Georgia, for me, seems to be checking all the boxes, defense, offense, and then Gunnar Stockton just, I think going into that game, he had more touchdown passes than incompletions.
0: Second down and 2, A&M. Reed throws off the back foot, incomplete, trying to make the catch. Isaiah Horton. It'll be 3rd and 2, clock stopped at 10:09 to go. It's amazing. Kirby Smart has had so much success in Athens, and yet in the last few years, they've kind of fallen off the radar a little bit, and I think their early season schedule, and today was a big one because Oklahoma has a good defense.
1: Yeah.
0: They put 41 on them today.
1: Yeah, and I think Kirby Smart is exactly where, or his team's exactly where he wants it to be. off the beaten path. No one's really talking about those Bulldogs down there that have kind of fallen away a little bit, and it might be the most complete team in the country right now.
0: Third down and two, A&M. They send a receiver in motion to the right. Snap to Reed's going to throw right side. Tipped away. That was the linebacker, T.J. Dottery, made a full-out dive into that passing lane and knocked it down.
1: And Dottery is two things. Three. He's experienced, and so he really diagnoses not only runs and run fits, but he also diagnoses pattern concepts. And that time he put two and two together. I just saw a receiver run an out route, and now I see the quarterback looking over there. I'm going to hightail it that way, and he almost picked that ball off.
0: Tyler White, the punter for A&M, sends it away. High punt. This one will hit the deck at the 25. Great A&M bounce inside the 10, and it will be deadening at the 7-yard line. That's where LSU will take over. 9:52 to go, fourth quarter, 53-yard punt. We'll take you around the top 10 as we continue here. LSU 35, Texas A&M 6. 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
13: Jim Baskwell from the Allstate Studios. We mentioned Dante Moore left that game after getting hit in the head early. Oregon, USC. Well, Dylan Raiola has stepped up. His 29-yard scoring strike to Tecorian Moore, his second touchdown pass of the game, has Oregon up top 34-27 with 8:28 to go in the fourth quarter. He's passed for 268 yards with the Ducks up 7. Meantime, LSU in total control, up 35-6. 9:52 left fourth quarter. Let's go back to Baton Rouge with Ian Fitzsimmons, Kelly Stauffer, and Mark Kessinger.
0: All right, we appreciate that, Jim, and that's pretty good backup quarterback play. Tough night for Oregon. Right now on the road, trailing USC, and it's not done yet. Jim will keep you updated on that one. Right here, 35-6, LSU over Texas A&M, 9:52 to go. I know offense is coming out right now for LSU, but we're talking about Whit Weeks going down injured, and we mentioned T.J. Dottery had a really nice deflection on a play there. You want to talk embarrassment of riches. Coming into the game, there's some talk about the lack of depth for LSU, but Dottery was a green dot at Ole Miss. He was not here with Whit Weeks, and so that will go to him moving forward.
1: Yeah. Dottery is very experienced. Led the SEC in tackles a year ago. So he comes over, learns this system. He'll be the green dot, depending on what Whit Weeks' situation is. And Davon Keyes was the first linebacker in there to take Whit Weeks' spot. So one of the things that isn't talked about enough in this transfer portal era is the lack of depth on so many football teams in very important, critical positions.
0: Landon Clark in for Sam Levitt, runs forward up to the 10, down to Ian Fitzsimmons.
14: Yeah, Casty, Blake Baker, defensive coordinator for LSU, actually said this before week one when we were here against Clemson, that
19: If Whit Weeks couldn't go for whatever reason, sickness, injury, whatever it might be, Dottery would be the green dot.
0: Yep, and that's a real nice fallback to have. That's what makes that linebacking core among the best, if not the best, in the nation. As Harlan Berry runs this time for LSU, working some clock. He lost a yard there with 9:15 to go. And LSU routing Texas A&M 35-6.
1: That lack of depth is what Lane Kiffin has talked about and made headlines again this week. He said, you know, Tre'Davious Green goes down, we have a lack of depth in our tight end room, and that's why I was trying to sign Daquan Wright.
0: That's right.
1: That didn't make an NFL team, and that kind of stirred the pot all over again in the SEC.
0: Third and nine. Clark's going to run it. Backup quarterback 10 to the 15. Angles out of bounds right at the line to gain the 17-yard line. That'll move the chains with 8:41 to go. Down, back down to Fitz.
14: Having said that, Kelly, Zach Grace should have three touchdown catches.
1: No question.
14: Who, if you don't know who Zach Grace is, folks, he's a backup tight end at Oregon. He was a backup for Tre'Davious Green, and he was just missed twice at Ole Miss. And then, what was it, the previous game, it was in the left flat, if I'm not mistaken, watching the film on that one. He should have three touchdown grabs.
0: Indeed, and yet still looking for his first career reception. Here's a give to Harlan Berry. Breaks a tackle at the 20, out to the 30, and finally tripped up at the 35-yard line as we cross under 8 minutes to go in regulation. And LSU domination of Texas A&M tonight here in Baton Rouge. 18 more yards. LSU going to go to 3-1 on the season and avenge a loss, a 49-25 loss to Texas A&M here in this building a year ago, working the schedule. Clark's pass overthrows Berry out in the flat, incomplete. SEC, and see the Power Four conferences, many of them going to that nine-game schedule, and so things getting a little messed up or look a little different. Usually you play somewhere, you may not play there for 4 years, for 8 years. We've seen some where nobody's been there in 11 years. I think it was Auburn and Florida. It's been a long time.
1: That is so strange to be in the same conference, and you'll go through an entire recruiting class that doesn't play a lot of the venues.
0: Because the leagues are so large now, as Harlan Berry gets stuffed after a gain of two. It'll be third down with 7:20 and the clock moving here in the fourth quarter. Back down to Ian Fitzsimmons.
14: And Brady Hart, backup quarterback for Texas A&M, getting loose on the sidelines right now, boys.
0: We'll see Hart come in for Texas A&M. Another struggle evening for Marcel Reed. And A&M's going to be 2-2 on the season and 0-2 in the rugged SEC. And we're just wrapping up the month of September. Third down and 8, LSU from the 37. Snap to Clark. He's going to run it. He's in some trouble. He's got nowhere to go, and he's sacked by the A&M defense back at the 33-yard line. Clock runs, 6:40 to go.
1: And, Kesty, we've talked about Marcel Reed really, to a large extent, regressing, especially as a pocket passer. And a part of his game he really needs to advance. He talked about after last year he wanted to come back and really improve in that area to be more of an NFL-type quarterback, and you just don't see that progression. And it isn't harsh talk anymore, because remember, we're talking about college athletes, but we're talking about college athletes that are getting paid a lot of money. So the narrative around them in terms of being critical has kind of changed a little bit.
0: Punt received by Isaiah Horton, a rare punt return out to the 28-yard line, a 5-yard return after the 45-yard punt, and a timeout from Baton Rouge, 6:01 on the clock, fourth quarter, LSU 35, Texas A&M 6. This is College Football on ESPN Radio and the ESPN app.
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0: Mark Kestisher, Kelly Stauffer, Ian Fitzsimmons, our entire ESPN Radio crew in Baton Rouge tonight. 6:01 to play. We're in the fourth quarter. Number 10 LSU leading 23rd-ranked Texas A&M 35-6. John Madani, our producer. Robert Carroll, our engineer. Keith Parsons, statistician. Ken Benowitz, our spotter. Jim Baskwell back in the studio. Reminder, next week we will be in Knoxville. 14th-ranked Tennessee against Auburn. 3 Eastern time on ESPN Radio. Tennessee lost to top-ranked Texas at home today in Knoxville. Auburn knocked off Vanderbilt, so looking forward to that one. Texas A&M was ranked 9th in the country a week ago, lost to Kentucky, dropped all the way to 23. They're going to lose here at LSU tonight and drop out of the rankings. And Mike Elko was not a happy camper. Neither were his coordinators coming into this game. And just going to add on to that as they get ready to continue their schedule next week back home against Arkansas.
1: It's fairly startling that you have a team that was ranked in the top 10 until last week that really doesn't seem to have an identity on either side of the football.
0: Brady Hart is in at quarterback. More on that in a moment. Hart, the 6'4 sophomore from Cocoa, Florida. Line of scrimmage is the 28-yard line. First down and 10, 6 minutes to go. Hart will hand it off, and this is K.J. Edwards busting through. First down and more. Gets over the 40-yard line to the 42-yard line. We say it every year. You know, those teams that are in the top 10 in the beginning of the year that end up unranked, maybe by the season being over, but this is before the month of September. Maybe that's the reality of the SEC. But back-to-back tough losses in an ultra-competitive SEC. And that brings up another question. 5.5 minutes to go here in the fourth quarter. First down and 10 from the 42 for Brady Hart. Hart waiting in the gun, takes the snap. We'll hand that to Edwards up the middle, pushes the pile over the 45 to the 47. If you're the committee that's going to pick teams for the college football playoff in early December, how do you discern between teams beating their brains in every weekend in the SEC, not to pick on Notre Dame, Miami in the ACC, but it's a little different run for those top 10 teams as you try to match apples and oranges.
1: Yeah, there's just simply no way to do it, to be perfectly honest with you. It, you know, to compare crossover in conferences, just there isn't an easy way to do it for the committee.
0: Hart's going to throw, and he's going to be picked off at the 30-yard line. This is Michael Turner, Jr. of LSU. He got nearly decapitated and tackled by tight end Houston Thomas. The second INT thrown by Texas A&M quarterbacks tonight, and the LSU defense has held A&M without a touchdown with 4:34 to go here in Baton Rouge.
1: And that was a poorly thrown ball by Brady Hart. He had a receiver going vertical, one-on-one, press man outside. You have to let this ball go. He throws it short and inside, and the defender, Michael Turner Jr., just looks around about the time the ball hits him in the chest. First of all, it was very well covered, but you have to give the receivers a chance by putting it out front where either my guy catches it or nobody does.
0: 4:34 to go, fourth quarter. LSU 35, Texas A&M 6. We had over 102,000 packed into the stadium. A beautiful Baton Rouge night. Many of them heading for the exits. Happy this time around as Landon Clark, LSU backup quarterback, scrambling, throws a pass. I don't know if he was past the line of scrimmage. It was caught by Harlan Berry. There is a flag down, and it looks like that was an illegal forward pass with 4:21 to go.
3: No, nope. Number 57, 10-yard penalty.
0: Penalty on LSU either way. Holding is the call against the Tigers at 4:21 to go. Texas A&M fans, as I recall, were doing the sway down in the lower end zone, winning for the first time here in decades. Not as happy of a crew headed back to College Station, where they're going to take on Arkansas next week.
4: Hey, Kesty, the LSU student section was just doing sway to mock Texas A&M.
1: What is sway, by the way?
4: We're one level at Texas A&M at Kyle Field. They'll sway one way, and the other one goes the other way.
0: Remember that feeling we had in that press box a couple times?
4: And it'll, hey, look, man, if your constitution isn't right, you know what I'm going with that,
0: oh,
4: right?
0: Yeah.
4: You might be puking on your boots.
0: Landon Clark scrambling, two defenders following him, pushed him hard out of bounds. Clark ran into some of the team standing on the sidelines, well past the chalk to Marion Watkins on the tackle. And Landon Clark landed awkwardly, but he popped right up after he got out of bounds. Yeah, no flags on the play.
1: And that should have been a flag. I think the officials in this game have not had a good night.
0: It has not been one to write about. We disagreed with about three or four different calls.
1: That was the fifth, and then the holding penalty was on 57 that wasn't actually in the game.
0: Harlan Berry, handoff right side over the 45 toward the 50-yard line. He'll be finally tackled in forward progress. Stopped there by Chance Collins, a 14-yard gain with 3:06 to go. So I'll put it to both you, Killy, and to Ian Fitzsimmons down on the field. Texas is number one. Georgia's looked most impressive as we have a run play here with 2:55 to go. Berry getting around the left side. First down and more to the 40. Finally tackled at the 35-yard line. I got Kelly's thoughts on it. Fitz, be interested in yours. Who's been the most impressive team for you so far in this college football season 1 month in?
4: Bama.
0: Alabama looking good tonight, too.
4: I mean, I know they get off to slow starts every now and then, but what they did to South Carolina was beyond impressive. And then, you know, give me somebody else. Like Georgia, who they played.
0: Yeah,
4: I understand they trucked Oklahoma today, but Oklahoma, we had them against Michigan. That is not the same Brent Venables coach team that we saw last year in the college football playoff, losing to Alabama at home, by the way, against New Mexico. I mean, John Mateer, not the same guy. What, they went 14-6, so... most complete team right now, I mean, off the top of my head, yeah. Give me somebody better than Bama. Or Florida. What about Florida?
0: Yeah, I was just going to mention Florida. We're at the two-minute timeout here. LSU 35, Texas A&M 6. Mark Kestisher, Kelly Stauffer, Ian Fitzsimmons. We saw Florida last week at Auburn. They went home to take on Ole Miss today, who had, you know, one of the biggest wins of the season, beating Lane Kiffin and these LSU Tigers in Oxford. And Florida, to your point, Fitz, they put up 52 points against that Ole Miss defense today. Weapon upon weapons. I think they almost had 300 rushing yards. I think it was 277 to be exact. Florida has been very impressive so far this year.
1: And Florida's only going to get better because they're fairly young and they're all learning a new system. So they're going to get better. I think they've been impressive. I think Georgia is steamrolling anybody that they play. And so I wouldn't argue with Fitz's idea about Alabama either, but Alabama beats South Carolina, but South Carolina doesn't really have a pulse right now.
0: I want to talk about Notre Dame in a second. Right now we're going to pause 10 seconds for our fine stations to identify themselves. 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They lead 35-6 over Texas A&M.
4: Hey,
0: 2 minutes to go in the fourth quarter. Fitz, yep.
4: I'm going to weigh in here on Texas. This one on the road, beat a ranked SEC team. They've beaten Ohio State. So why aren't we talking more about Texas as one of the best teams in all of college football?
0: That's a great point. I don't know, Kelly, if it's the perception there's there's so much attention on them, on their quarterback. Everything, every play is dissected, and it hasn't been perfect. They had the great comeback to beat Ohio State. Today was in kind of an awkward game against Tennessee for both teams, but I don't disagree with Fitz's point. They played a tough schedule, and they've won them all so far.
1: Yeah, I just don't think they play complete games. They've won games, and obviously they came back impressively and beat Ohio State, that literally did everything wrong in the second half to allow Texas to get back in that game. But nonetheless, Texas took advantage of it. But today I just didn't see an offense that would give a lot of top defenses in this country fits. They didn't have a lot of answers to a lot of things they were seeing.
0: It's only a month in, but can we fairly get a read on Notre Dame as the third-ranked team in the country? And we know there's two big games on their schedule, and you know, they'll try not to fall short in the others. But it's sometimes hard to gauge how good they are based on the competition they've played so far.
1: And they were certainly one of my top five coming into this season that had a chance to win it all, I believe. But it's so difficult to tell because they go on the road in a while and play BYU, which is not easy, and BYU's decent. And then they play Miami, I think, at home. And that's really what their season comes down to, as opposed to the grind in the Big Ten to some extent, but even more so in the SEC, where you really don't get a breather.
0: Only 33 points allowed by Notre Dame so far through four games. They've won 14 straight since that awful start last year. 2 minutes to go. Landon Clark, keeper, runs to the 20. He wants his third touchdown. He's into the 15-yard line and gets to the 14-yard line. Jaden Daniels, the last LSU quarterback with two touchdown runs in a game, and Clark has 14 yards there.
1: And, Kessie, I think the lack of depth amplifies the strength of your schedule in college football these days, with a conference like the SEC as an example. And you could say the same thing, but not really, against, say, like the Big Ten. It's like the NFL. It's a grind from week to week to week. You don't really get any time off. And you don't have the depth that you once had, because your depth is now getting paid by some other program to go over there and start for them. So before long, these things start to mount. What week's going to be back? When's Tre'Davious Green going to be back? Just talking about LSU. You know, is Sam Levitt going to miss any time?
0: Second down and seven, LSU. The backup, Landon Clark, in running. Left side to the 10 to the 8-yard line. Levitt dealing with left calf tonight. And with 45 seconds to go, LSU leading 35-6 before time runs out here, Kelly. Who's your big monster energy player of the game for LSU tonight?
1: One of our big questions coming into this game was, where does LSU go, specifically Sam Levitt, with Tre'Davious Green down for a while? And we haven't heard, and they don't really know how long, but it's Jackson Harris that six catches for 163 yards and two touchdowns.
0: Snap goes through the hands of Landon Clark, goes back to get it and throws it out of bounds with 13-12 seconds to go now. It'll be fourth down and three. Back to Jackson Harris.
1: Yeah, Jackson Harris obviously isn't the same guy, because quite frankly there isn't one. Tre'Davious Harris is 6'7", converted from a power forward in basketball to become a hell of a football player at this point in time. So it's now more of a situation where are we going to distribute the football? Where are we going to find completions in our throw game? And Jackson Harris came up big tonight. He only had five catches coming into tonight for 117 yards, and he has six for 163 and a couple of touchdowns this evening.
0: Fourth and three, 10 seconds to go. Clark throws end zone. Oh, off the fingertips and dropped by Jace Brown in the end zone. That'll turn it over on downs with 8 seconds to go. Jackson Harris, the Hawaii transfer, LSU receiver, our big monster energy player of the game, ready to take it to the next level. Unleash the beast this college tailgate season with Monster Energy. Tear into a can of the meanest energy drink on the planet, Monster Energy. Unleash the beast.
1: What do you think of my pick? Did you like my Monster Energy pick?
0: I did. Very good pick.
1: Did it surprise you?
0: No, no, it didn't. I mean, sometimes you zig and I zag, but tonight I think you were right on it.
1: You know who would have been probably next in line for me?
0: It probably would have been the backup quarterback.
1: No, it would have been Deuce Gerald.
0: Oh, he had a great first
1: I mean, he
0: pass.
1: Was a wrecking ball
0: tonight.
1: He set
0: the tone.
1: Absolutely.
0: Defense that had they finished with four sacks or five sacks?
1: That freshman defensive tackle, and I don't know if he had a sack, but trust me, he was wrecking things inside.
0: Four total team sacks.
1: Could have gone
0: LSU.
1: With Amon Mielen out there on the edge.
0: Oh, yeah. Here's the final play of the game. It's going to be a run by Carson Baker. And the final 3 seconds will tick off. And Lane Kiffin off bitter disappointment a week ago in Oxford. Back in Baton Rouge and back in the win column. LSU 35, Texas A&M 6. The final as LSU goes to 3-1. And A&M, who was in the college football playoff a year ago, 0-2 in the SEC to finish the month of September.
1: Redemption and relevance. That's what redemption looks like that LSU just did. And Texas A&M's going to have to fight to be relevant the rest of the season.
0: Yeah, as we pointed out, look, a three-loss SEC team probably going to make it into the CFP, but that means with two already in the loss column, you have lost any room for error with 2 months to go and a hard schedule. Downstairs to Ian Fitzsimmons.
5: I'm here with LSU quarterback Sam Levitt. First of all, how's that calf, brother?
7: I'm not going to talk about my injury, but I'm doing good. Just happy to get the dub.
5: Well, you did a heck of a job on one leg, man. What have you learned about this team that you didn't know coming in to the season out of fall camp?
7: Yeah, I mean, every single year you're going to go through adversity. You know, everything in life is about how you respond, let alone a football game. So, you know, you really don't understand the character of your team until you get put in a situation like this. Rough loss after last week, came back this week, had great juice coming out, executed on all cylinders. So I'm really just proud of all the guys.
5: What was it like just erasing what happened last week in Oxford to deliver this monster performance tonight?
7: Yeah, I think after every game, win or loss, you got to soak it in and indulge in it for what it is. And then you got to let it go, you know, kind of 24-hour window. Put our heads down this week, came to work. Really proud of all the guys, especially Jackson, you know, came and balled out today.
5: What do you see with your defense every day, man, because they are balling out?
7: Yeah, they're phenomenal. You know, they're the hardest team to go against every single day. I say that week in and week out. They make us better. We make them better. So really proud of those guys.
5: Best of Whit Weeks and the boys. Get that calf healthy. Talk to you, man. Congratulations. Hell of a win.
7: Yes, sir. Appreciate you.
0: Ian Fitzsimmons with Sam Levitt. Didn't want to talk about that left calf. You heard him mention Whit Week, so it's a big win for LSU, but it comes at a little bit of a cost. We'll find out post-game. Levitt, who was playing, as Fitz said, on one leg, and Whit Weeks, who could not play in the second half because of an apparent right leg injury, had a boot on that right foot as he went off on crutches early in the third quarter.
1: Yeah, and standard procedure, I think, is he's walking over to talk to Fitz. Someone whispers in his ear, do not talk about your injury.
0: That is true. And look, it's a long season. It's not only a gauntlet of a schedule, but it's a season of attrition. And there was already talk about LSU with, you know, the $40 to $50 million payroll that some of these SEC teams have. And guys getting injured. Tre'Davious Green went down last week, the outstanding tight end. Deshaun Spears, their outstanding defender on the back line, went down. And now Whit Weeks, we'll find out more and we'll see. Because there is a benefit in the schedule. LSU's playing an FCS team next week. McNeese coming in here to Baton Rouge.
1: And trust me, everyone has injuries, but it's who gets injured and when it happens. And right now, LSU suffers some big ones. Mm. If it's Whit Weeks and it's already been Spears, as you talked about, and Tre'Davious Green is down indefinitely, Levitt's going to have to heal up. I'd be amazed if he plays next week. But, yeah, you don't get any breaks. They have a little break next week, but I'm talking conference-wide. They don't have any gimmies.
0: No, they do not. And the October schedule that looked favorable doesn't look quite as favorable the way Kentucky and Mississippi State and Auburn have played of late. Alabama, Texas, and Tennessee to come in November. But that's life in the SEC. Speaking of which, we'll be on to Knoxville next Saturday afternoon. Number 14, Tennessee, trying to bounce back off the loss against Texas today. It'll be Tennessee and Auburn, 3 Eastern time here on ESPN Radio. Final score from Baton Rouge, LSU 35, Texas A&M 6. For Kelly Stauffer, Ian Fitzsimmons, producer John Madani, our spotter Ken Benowitz, our statistician Keith Parsons, and our engineer Robert Carroll. I'm Mark Kestisher. That'll do it. From Tiger Stadium, let's go to Jim Baskwell in the studio with the postgame show.
13: 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LSU over 500 yards of offense, holding A&M to under 200 yards of offense and out of the end zone. 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
9: Jim Basketball back on College Football Live on the heels of Texas A&M LSU from Baton Rouge. A&M was seeking their third straight win against the Bayou Bengals after that 49-25 win in Baton Rouge last year. Their first there since 1994. 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Well, LSU's second touch of the game, they would march 8 plays, 81 yards. He was finished off on the ground.
10: They're getting right up to the line of scrimmage. 9:43 and counting here in the first quarter. They snap it. Levitt to Jones. And this is a touchdown. Touchdown LSU. Second drive, a money drive for the Tigers, who have the lead. here at 9:37 to go in the first quarter.
9: And they were up 7-0 after one. Second quarter, Marcel Reed would drive the Aggies. 15 plays, 62 yards, but he was off on a key third down throw. Over, chucked his wide out. So he settled for a field goal. It was a 7-3 game.

0: game. Sam Levitt then took LSU down the field. Again, just a four-point game here halfway through the second quarter. 35 yards and then 36 yards to Winnie Watkins. It was a drive that was finished off through the air.
1: Second and seven, late half, lofted pass, end zone, and it's caught! Touchdown, Jackson Harris! He was blanketed in the end zone by Julio Humphrey. He turned and he was still able to make the catch, 16 yards from Sam Levitt.
0: Yeah, part of a big night for Jackson Harris. We'll call that the turning point of the game. Instead of a four-point game at the break like it was a year ago, it was an 11-point lead for LSU. Turning Point is brought to you by Morgan & Morgan, America's largest law injury firm. LSU at 14-3 at the break. Levitt, 152 through the air. They outgained him 226-142, but really put the clamps down in this one in the third quarter. They had a fourth and one, and instead of running, it was a play fake.
1: In the gun is Levitt. See, we snap it to. It is Levitt, and it's a play action pass over the top, wide open, making the catch, Harris. He's down to the 20, to the 10, and into the end zone, touchdown. 57 yards on fourth and one. They drew the defense in, and they hit Harris for his second touchdown catch of the night.
0: How about that? They go pay dirt. They find the end zone from 57 yards out in a 21-3 advantage. Harris had himself a night. Six receptions, 163 yards in those two scores. That second one, your play of the game brought to you by Grainger. 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LSU, then their defense turned the tide here, getting a fourth down stop to turn the Aggies over. They then had a short field, five plays, 34 yards. It was Landon Clark this time that would find that end zone.
1: Landon Clark right now is in a quarterback, the dual threat running, and he's going to score a touchdown. Landon Clark filling in for Sam Levitt, and the first snap tonight, he takes in 4 yards for a touchdown. LSU, the route is on against Texas A&M.
0: Yeah, you might ask, why was Landon Clark in there? And he scored from 4 yards out to give them a 28-3 advantage on a 34-yard drive. Well, Sam Levitt suffered a calf issue. He came back into the game, threw an interception, then came back in after that. Finally, he would take a seat for the rest of the night after throwing for 312. Clark would take control, this time engineering a drive primarily on the ground of six plays and 75 yards.
1: 37 seconds to play third quarter. LSU looking to build on a 28-6 lead. First and goal at the 2. Clark's going to run it, and he's into the end zone. Touchdown, his second touchdown. Landon Clark in relief of Sam Levitt has a couple of rushing touchdowns, and LSU has blown this one open 34-6 late in the third.
0: Yeah, they did indeed. Over 400 yards of offense through three quarters, up 35-6 with Clark's second score of the game. LSU suffering some injuries here. Levitt with the calf. Whit Weeks left the game on crutches, foot in a boot. Marcel Reed, meantime, after throwing an interception to Tamarcus Cooley, 10 of 26 in the, he was off all night long. 10 of 26, 106 yards, and that pick. LSU's defense, well, last year they gave up the 35 points in the second half. This year, hold A&M without a touchdown. The Aggies could not reach the end zone, under 200 yards of total offense. And Levitt goes for over 300 through the air. Harris, 163 receiving yards in those two scores. LSU's offense puts up over 500 yards in that 29-point win. So they certainly rebound from the loss in Oxford a week ago. For the Aggies, that's two straight setbacks. They're 2-2 on the season, 0-2 in conference play. Coming up next in the College Football Live post-game show, we'll take you around the nation, a wild week four in college football. 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
0: Jim Vasquez back in the College Football Live post-game show on the heels of LSU's convincing win over Texas A&M. Let's take you around the nation. An unfortunate incident in Oregon, USC, where Dante Moore got knocked out of the game, attempting to slide. Desmond Stevens disqualified for targeting. Moore taken by ambulance to a local hospital. His coach, Dan Lanning, saying he did have movement in all his extremities. In the meantime, Dylan Raiola took over under center, and boy, did he have himself a night.
18: It's a big third down.
19: Oregon's 50% on their third down conversions tonight. 5 for 10. This one a little bit longer.
20: Messiah Hampton out to the right, alone. Two receivers are left. Davison in the backfield. Four-man rush. Back to throw. Pump fake. One to go Gump. He's got him in the end zone. Touchdown, Oregon. Jumping for the ball. DeCorian Moore with a grab.
0: That was one of two scoring strikes from Raiola. Jerry Allen Learfield on that call. 19 of 25, 289 yards, leading Oregon to an awfully impressive road win at the nation's 12th-ranked Trojans, 41-27. In the meantime, Alabama, Keelan Russell, four touchdown passes and a 49-18 win over South Carolina. He totaled 400 yards of offense. Darian Mensah, he totaled four touchdowns. Miami, sixth in the nation, 52-3 over Central Michigan. In a game that's in the final ticks, Mississippi State leads Missouri 31-24. Kamario Taylor, three scoring strikes for the Dogs, who were looking to go to 4-0, and they've just gone final, winning by that same count. Wake Forest takes out number 16 Louisville 30-27 for Wake. Consecutive road wins versus AP-ranked teams for the first time since the 1945-46 campaign. How about a wild finish this from the big house, and this time around it goes against the home team.
21: Iowa down 5, empty backfield. Here's the snap. Brown straight back, throws to the corner of the end zone. Caught! It's caught! Touchdown, Iowa! Touchdown! Touchdown, Iowa! The game is over. The Hawks have won it. Reese Vandersee caught the pass, backing into the end zone. He ran to the front pylon on the far sideline, and Brown delivered a beauty.
0: That's Gary Dolphin from Learfield. Hank Brown, game-ending 16-yard touchdown with no time left to Reese Vandersee. Iowa 20-19 over Michigan. That's a 91-yard game-ending drive for the Hawkeyes to get that win in Ann Arbor. And you can hear Brown, that's following us on game night. Meantime, Wisconsin. Hey, break up the Big Ten with the depth in conference. The Badgers turn in their largest comeback win since 2006.
22: Clock continues to run. 1:25. Joseph gets the snap. Four receivers out on routes. Looks to the near side. Throws her to the middle. It's Harris wide open. Flag blown as he goes to the 30. Breaks a tackle. 20. 10. Touchdown, Wisconsin. 72 yards. And pending the penalty, the Badgers have the lead with 1:13 to go.
0: As heard from our own Mike Cousins here on ESPN Radio, that was your game-winning score as they got a stop late. Wisconsin 24-20 in Happy Valley over number 13, Penn State. Florida runs for 302 yards, six scores on the ground, 52-28 over Ole Miss, handing the Rebs their first loss. Gators are 4-0. That was their win total from a year ago. Number 1, Texas had to fend off Tennessee in a late heave to the end zone, 20-17. Of note, Colin Simmons had 5 sacks for the Longhorns. Number 7, Ohio State, 42-19 over Illinois. Jeremiah Smith, 12 receptions, 217 yards, and 4 touchdowns, tied for the most in Ohio State history. Second-ranked Georgia, 41-13 over Oklahoma. Sooners had 4 turnovers, lost 3 fumbles in that game. And third-ranked Notre Dame, 49-10 over Purdue. Irish, 14th straight win by 10-plus points. That ties the longest such streak in FBS over the last 10 campaigns. Once again, our final score, LSU dominates Texas A&M 35-6 to bounce back from last week's loss in Oxford. Our next broadcast is Tennessee-Auburn 3 Eastern next Saturday. Coming up next, it's game night for producer and associate producer Josiah Howard, as well as technical director Javon Cutler, Ian Fitzsimmons, Kelly Stauffer, and Mark Kestisher. I'm Jim Baskwell. 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

0: It's Saturday, September 26, 2026, and this is Game Night.
1: Landon Clark right now is in a quarterback, a dual threat running, and he's going to score a touchdown. Landon Clark filling in for Sam Levitt, and the first snap tonight, he takes in 4 yards for a touchdown. LSU, the route is on against Texas A&M. 37 seconds to play, third quarter. LSU looking to build on a 28-6 lead. First and goal at the 2. Clark's going to run it, and he's into the end zone. Touchdown, his second touchdown, Landon Clark. Here's the final play of the game. It's going to be a run by Carson Baker. And the final 3 seconds will tick off. And Lane Kiffin, off bitter disappointment a week ago in Oxford, back in Baton Rouge and back in the win column. LSU 35, Texas A&M 6.
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2: A playoff elimination game on September the 26th? That's what the game you just heard on ESPN Radio was billed as. Final score, though? LSU 35, Texas A&M 6. The route was on early and often in Death Valley. Welcome into Game Night here on ESPN Radio. Mia O'Brien, Mark Zeno, Kelly Stauffer joining us now. You just heard him, Mark Kestisher, and Ian Fitzsimmons on the call of that matchup in Death Valley. And Kelly, like we alluded to, this is a game that we had such high hopes for, but once again, for a second straight week, Marcel Reed and this A&M offense fall short. What went wrong for Mike Elko's side tonight?
3: Well, I don't know that A&M has a lot of identity on either side of the ball, quite frankly. And I think offensively, like you talked about, it starts with Marcel Reed. It starts with a new offensive coordinator, Hallam Wiggins, that was promoted from within when Colin Klein went to Kansas State. And a lot of moving parts up front that they don't really have settled in on the offensive line. And no real identified playmakers, to be honest with you, outside of maybe Mario Craver. So there aren't a lot of answers on the offensive side. And the defensive side, it's not really in much better shape, to be honest with you. They lost leadership off of last year's team. And it's a Mike Elko defense where they really count on kind of their superpower is elite pressure, resulting in sacks, tackles for loss, that type of thing, getting the offense off schedule, and then Elko calls third down himself as the head coach, and they don't really have any pressure numbers. So right now, the result tonight was because LSU had some answers and corrected some things that showed up in the Ole Miss game a week ago, and A&M really didn't correct a whole lot of anything that went wrong against Kentucky.
4: Kelly, what do we make of LSU's defense at this point? Look, they put together on paper a stellar effort, right? They only give up 197 yards. But when they played Clemson, it was Chris Vezina, who is not a high-level quarterback. Marcel Reed tonight, obviously not what he was for stretches last year. Yet when they played Trinidad Chambliss, the defense looked a lot worse. So I don't know what to make of this LSU defense. What did you take from tonight's game?
3: Well, I think they are really good. I think they had a bad quarter and a half against Trinidad Chambliss and Ole Miss, to be honest with you. I think the narrative is slightly blown out of proportion in terms of LSU has a lot of defensive problems. Trinidad Chambliss couldn't have played better in the first half. And then at halftime, LSU made some adjustments, and the second half was a completely different story up until the go-ahead touchdown that Trinidad made by actually a quarterback zone read, where the read would have called for him to actually give the football. But as star players will do at times, he went against the read because he wanted to make the play and thought he could himself, and he did. So I honestly believe that LSU's defense is legit. I think they have edge pressure. I think they have defensive tackles that are kind of coming into their own, especially the freshman Deuce Gerald's, that's going to be a superstar. But injuries are starting to mount. They have Deshaun Spears, one of their best defensive players, ACL out against Ole Miss, so he's done for the year. Whit Weeks left tonight, went into the tent and came out wearing a boot, towel over his head, went to the locker room on crutches, was met there by his parents. So he's really the glue of that defensive side. I think they have the pieces, I think offensively and defensively, to be a college football playoff team. But when you get past the first 22 guys or so, you start to question the depth of this team, and I think that's what's starting to happen right now.
2: Kelly Stauffer, fresh off of calling LSU's bounce back 35-6 win over Texas A&M at Tiger Stadium right here on ESPN Radio. Kind enough to join us here on game night. Kelly, great job on the call, and of course, safe travels to you and Mark Kestisher and Ian Fitzsimmons to the airport and beyond.
3: All right, you guys have a great night. Thank you.
4: Thanks, Kelly.
2: In addition to Whit Weeks' injury, Sam Levitt did leave this game with a calf injury. We will keep you posted with the very latest as far as the LSU quarterback and his status moving forward as that information becomes available. It's game night here on ESPN Radio. Mia O'Brien, Mark Zeno, a big bounce-back win for the Tigers and a massive win for Oregon at the Coliseum over USC. But it all started with a very scary scene.
5: Two receivers to the right. That's Moore and Stewart. Hampton alone to the left. Hill beside Dante. Back to throw. Steps up. Could run and will run all the way inside the 15. Hooks down. Oh, that's got to be a couple of flags.
6: It will be.
5: It is. Dante Moore is down on the field, and he is not moving. He got hit hard.
6: That is a quick way to get your rear end.
5: And now more ejected. Flags. More flags. The Oregon's team is out on the field.
6: Well, and he's celebrating. The USC player is celebrating out there.
5: Well, there are flags everywhere. And
6: Desmond Stevens, number 8, is the one who came in and delivered the hit and then got up and celebrated all over on the field.
2: The call from Jerry Allen from Learfield says it all, although I know Mark Zeno certainly shares those sentiments and has even more to share with you here on game night with regards to Dante Moore's injury in the second quarter of tonight's 41-27 win for the Ducks. Moore does have movement in all of his extremities and is being evaluated thoroughly at the Los Angeles General County Hospital, according to a team spokesperson. Dylan Raiola came on in relief. He dazzled in his debut for the Ducks, Mark, but at the same time, obviously a Heisman hopeful entering the season. It hasn't been the 2026 campaign that Dante Moore wanted, and now a lot of unknown for he and this Ducks offense moving forward.
4: I mean, just think of how precarious this situation is for Dante Moore. He went from a guy last year who could have come out and easily been a top 5 pick, if not the number 1 overall pick in the NFL draft, chose to come back to school, and now he's in danger of his career being over. Now, you may think that's hyperbole. You may think some people listening out there and be like, I'm making too big of it. No, the reality, that dude was convulsing on the field after that hit. That's the level of severity that was. That wasn't just a plain old concussion. That's something that may alter the course of his career, maybe even his life, with that level of hit. And to treat it with anything less of that severity is a you problem. I'm not going to get, lecturous here. That's not even a word, but you get my point. Like, I'm not here to lecture anybody on this, but, this is why, specifically why, both college and the NFL for the better part of 2 decades have been legislating this hit out of the game, period. For everybody out there, and I've seen former football players, former NFL players, everybody else, he should slide later. We should get rid of this slide. You're not getting rid of the slide. And until we do, the rules of the game of which football that we all watch and have watched for the last 20 years, all say you cannot do that to a sliding quarterback. It is a known commodity. It is a known rule. There is no excuse for it otherwise. Oh, it's physics. It's a bang-bang play. You know what it is, Mia? When you have 10 yards between you and the open field and the quarterback, and you have 5 yards between when he starts to slide, you have an opportunity to pull up. These guys can turn on a dime. Don't give me that. Like, don't give me they can't pull up. They can't. And again, he didn't have to throw his forearm up at the same time as he was going down towards his head.
2: He also didn't have to throw up a double bird and celebrate.
4: That's the next part, yes.
2: Desmond Stevens, as head coach Lincoln Riley, was asked about Dante Moore's injury as well as the celebration that followed.
7: First I want to say hope Dante's okay. Never want to see that with any opponent. No matter how competitive the game is, these are all people at the end of the day on both sides. So wish him a speedy recovery.
8: Did you see a gentleman celebrating after the hit on Dante? And if you did, what was your reaction?
7: I did not see it. No.
2: Of course he didn't see it.
4: That's probably the smartest answer for him to give publicly at this point in time.
2: It's game night here on ESPN Radio. He's Mark Zeno. I'm Mia O'Brien. We will hear from Oregon head coach Dan Lanning as soon as he takes the podium. But first, it was a wild day in the Big Ten, including the craziest ending in Ann Arbor that we may have seen this entire college football season. That's saying a lot, considering what we've seen in 2026. It's game night on ESPN Radio and the ESPN app.
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0: Brown straight back, throws to the corner of the end zone. Caught! It's caught! Touchdown, Iowa! The game is over. The Hawks have won it.
1: I'm not sure I envisioned this, quite frankly. You just don't know how that's going to go.
2: I mean, we shot ourselves in the foot. You got to be better, execute better as a whole entire team.
3: Well, you got to bounce back. Like, again, that's life. I mean, you get knocked on your butt, you pick yourself up, and you continue to fight and scrap.
4: We know as an offense that we can do this. I was just telling the guys, hey, this is where you make your money. We got to go make plays, and you got to believe that this is going to happen.
5: Michigan had 5 more first downs than Iowa. They had 95 more rushing yards than Iowa. They outgained Iowa by 144 yards, and they still lost to Iowa. 20-19 in a battle of number 17, number 18, an absolute dandy at the Big House. And boy, oh boy, did this one end in epic fashion. It's game night here on ESPN Radio. Mia O'Brien, Mark Zeno, joined now by the hero of the Michigan Miracle, Iowa quarterback Hank Brown. And Hank, let's go chronological order here. You get the ball back, a buck 46 to go in this ball game. What is the conversation in the huddle as you're getting ready to do the impossible?
4: Yeah, you know, I think just with the guys on the sideline, belief is the biggest thing. And so I'm just trying to preach to the guys, hey, we got to believe. Like, we know as an offense that we can do this. And so I was just telling the guys, hey, this is where you make your money. We got to go make plays, and you got to believe that this is going to happen. And so it was fun to be able to go out there and execute on it and make it happen.
6: Hank, on that last pass, the one to Reese Vanderzee for the touchdown, you take me through it. Did you know you were going looking to him right away, or was it something that you saw at the line of scrimmage? What did you see as the play unfolded?
4: Yeah, so obviously we were in empty formation, and just taking my pre-snap picture of what we had. We were trying to get everybody in the end zone. And they were pressed on Reese. They had two safeties back there, and so I knew that from the pre-snap picture, Reese was my best option. The safety wasn't far enough over Reese to be able to make a play on that. Maybe he could have if we threw it over top. But as soon as I snapped the ball, I just periffed what that corner was doing, and he kind of bailed and was kind of soft on Reese. And so me and Reese were on the same page to be able to go back shoulder with it. And he made an incredible grab, got 2 feet in. And, you know, that just shows, you know, Reese is somebody that I trust to make a play in the biggest moment. He obviously proved that. And he's done it last year, and he did it again tonight.
5: Let's hang on that thought for a hot second longer with Iowa quarterback Hank Brown. Reese Vanderzee didn't have a touchdown entering the day. He caught 2 TDs on 5 receptions in this 20-19 win over Michigan. Just describe what Reese has been able to do in your 2 seasons in Iowa City with him, Hank, and of course now 3 seasons on campus.
4: Man, Reese is one of the best people I know. He's so unselfish. He's always looking to help others out and encourage others. He loves Jesus, and he's a servant leader. And so to see him, you know, he's been working all off season. And so to see him go out there and have a day that he had today, we know he can do that. And just to be able to go do it in the biggest moment, I'm just so happy for him. You know, there couldn't be a better person that deserves, you know, the success that he had today.
6: Speaking of success for you, Hank, you know, look, you spent 2 years at Auburn sort of waiting to get your chance, and you transfer to Iowa. You wait last year to get your chance. Now it's your team. This is your moment. Does this feel like the culmination of all the work you've put into this point?
4: Yeah, you know, I think first, man, I just want to give the glory to my Lord and Savior, Jesus Christ. You know, I wouldn't be in this situation without him, and just dependence on him throughout this entire game today. Just being able to lean on him and talk to him on the sideline and just say, Lord, you know, early on we weren't clicking offensively. And so we just had to trust it and forget what lies behind and strain forward to what's ahead. And so I think going back to just looking throughout my career, you know, like you said, I have faced a lot of adversity and had to wait my turn. And so to be able to go out there and execute today at a high level, I think it's a big testament to my relationship with Jesus Christ. And I just want to give all glory to him. You know, I wouldn't be here without him. And you know, he gives me the peace, joy, and confidence to go out there and execute like that and have fun with it.
5: Iowa quarterback Hank Brown joining Mia O'Brien, Mark Zeno here on Game Night on ESPN Radio. Hank, before we let you go, I have to ask, it's something that's so uniquely Iowa, but I know it is something that I'm sure means a lot to you. When you see Coach Ferentz sobbing after games, what does that mean to you and the guys?
4: Man, it's special. I can't say enough good things about Coach Ferentz, and I don't need to because I think everybody in the country knows it at this point, but he's one of one, and he coaches, unlike anything I've seen, and just the way that he handles himself and the composure that he has throughout games, the decision making that he does to put us in good situations. And, you know, after a game like this, to see him sobbing, as a player who's playing for him, you know, there's no greater feeling than knowing that your coach is just exploding with joy, you know, tears of joy. And so he's put so much work into this game, and to be able to play for a guy like that and to execute and have success for a guy like that means everything.
5: Hank, I already shared it with you off the air. Of course, I covered the Hawkeyes, full disclosure, from 2015 to 2018. KF holds a special place in my heart as well. And I'd be remiss of it if I didn't tell you that last night here on Game Night on ESPN Radio, I said, you know, there was another curly blonde-haired quarterback for the Hawkeyes, a Tennessee native who once led them to a 12-0 record in 2015 named C.J. Beathard. All the best to you moving forward as the Hawks are 4-0 for the first time since 2021 after this 20-19 win. Congrats on the victory, Hank. Good luck next week against Ohio
6: Congrats,
5: State.
6: Congrats, Hank.
4: Awesome. Thank you so much.
5: Iowa is 4-0 for the first time since 2021. And, of course, now they turn their attention, Mark Zinno, to the Ohio State Buckeyes. Last time that the Buckeyes visited Kinnick Stadium, 2017, they call it Woodshed out there in eastern Iowa, 55-24, a heavy personnel package by Kirk Ferentz and that offense. They really laid the wood. They laid the pain on the Buckeyes. And it's something that I know Ohio State fans still think about from time to time.
6: I don't know if you're a big believer in karma, but many feel like this was karma for Western Michigan.
5: Yes. Let's not bury the lead. Most indeed. Karma, but with an M, right? Like I tweeted it out already, like with the M logo.
6: With the M, yes.
5: The fact that there were 2 seconds left on the clock, too, and the fact that if not for an injury to John Henry Daly, the star pass rusher for Michigan, who followed Kyle Whittingham from Utah, if he doesn't go down, there's a good chance that Iowa doesn't have the time for this Hail Mary to Reese Vanderzee. This doesn't happen.
6: That is correct, yes. By the way, you know, after we spoke with Hank, I went back and looked at the play multiple times over because the way he described what he saw, it really was an incredible read by him. Like, you know, it's always interesting to hear somebody say it, and you go back and watch it, and you understand what he was looking at. You're like, wow, that's a really professional throw. That's a great read, pre-snap read by him, and just an excellent execution all around. And congrats to Iowa on the win.
5: And he was in a quarterback competition just 2 weeks ago. Iowa, a 20-19 winner over Michigan. A wild day across the Big Ten. As mentioned, Oregon, 41-27 over USC. How about Wisconsin? Their first win over Penn State in 15 years. Their first win in Happy Valley since 2003. They hand Matt Campbell his first loss as the head coach of the Nittany Lions, 24-20. We will hit all those games in the Big Ten, plus a huge win in the Swamp and the very latest on Dante Moore. In case you missed it, he does have feeling in all of his extremities, currently being evaluated in a Los Angeles area hospital. It's Game Night here on ESPN Radio and the all-new ESPN app.
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1: A huge week four in college football. I'm Chris Smith. 10th-ranked LSU started out hot in Death Valley.
2: They're getting right up to the line of scrimmage. 9:43 and counting here in the first quarter. They snap it, love it to Jones, and this is a touchdown. Touchdown, LSU. Second drive, a money drive for the Tigers, who have the lead here at 9:37 to go in the first quarter.
1: The call on ESPN Radio, 10th-ranked LSU got two TDs through the air. Three on the ground, the steamroll number 23, Texas A&M, 35-6. Meanwhile, number 20, Oregon, crushed 12th-ranked USC, 41-27. But Ducks quarterback Dante Moore was carted off the field and taken in by an ambulance after a late hit during the second quarter, replaced by backup Dylan Riola, who threw for 289 yards and two scores. Moore has movement in all of his extremities and is being evaluated at the hospital. And number 24, Mississippi State, edged 19th-ranked Missouri, 31-24, thanks to 360 yards and three TDs by Kamario Taylor. The Bulldogs notched their first win in an AP-ranked matchup since 2014 and start 2-0 in conference play for the first time since 2014. And during the final weekend of the MLB regular season, the Guardians clinched their third straight AL Central crown with an 11-5 win over the Royals and a White Sox loss. Cleveland, second seed in the AL with a bye in the ALDS, and will play the third seed AL wildcard White Sox or the AL West winner. Speaking of the AL West, the Rangers push the race with the Astros to the final day of the regular season with a 6-2 win over the Twins.
3: Hey, it's your resident Super Bowl champ Chris Candy. Coming up Monday, week three in the NFL to week four in college football. I'll recap it all in my Upon Further Review at 7 a.m. Eastern. 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

0: It's Saturday, September 26, 2026, and this is Game Night.
1: Two receivers to the right. That's Moore and Stewart. Hampton alone to the left. Hill beside Dante. Back to throw. Steps up. Could run and will run all the way inside the 15. Hooks down. Oh, that's got to be a couple of
2: flags. It will be.
1: It is. Dante Moore is down on the field, and he is not moving. He got hit hard.
3: That is a quick way to get your rear end.
1: And now more
3: ejected.
1: Flags. More flags. The Oregon's team is out on the field.
3: Well, and he's celebrating. The USC player is celebrating out there.
1: Well, there are flags everywhere, and
3: Desmond Stevens, number 8, is the one who came in and delivered the hit and then got up and celebrated all over on the field.
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4: A horrific situation in the first half, as described by Jerry Allen from Learfield at the Coliseum this evening. But we are happy to report tonight that Oregon star quarterback Dante Moore does have movement in all of his extremities. He is currently being evaluated thoroughly at Los Angeles General County Hospital, according to an Oregon team spokesperson. This is Game Night here on ESPN Radio and the ESPN app. Mia O'Brien, Mark Zinno. 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And Mark, first things first. All the best to Dante Moore, who has not had the season he was hoping for when he opted to return to college. He did start this game prior to that injury, 8 of 10 for 77 yards through the air. Unfortunately, that is just going to be a footnote when all is said and done. The headliner of this game is obviously the injury to Moore. There immediately was a touchdown scored because this injury took place in the red zone right after Moore was carted off the field. Every player on that touchdown celebration, that touchdown by Evan Stewart, held up a 5 in their hands to represent the number 5 for Dante Moore. This game was clearly more than just a quote-unquote rivalry game of two old Pac-12 outfits and, of course, now members of the Big Ten. And at the same time, I think that storyline number 2 that we also can't ignore is that Dylan Raiola balled out in his debut for Oregon. He led 5 touchdown drives, 6 scoring drives in his first ever appearance for Dan Lanning and the Ducks.
5: Yeah, I mean, look at another journey that's just, you know, almost crazy to think of. Remember, went to Nebraska, was originally supposed to go to Georgia, then went to Nebraska, pulled out of Georgia, went to Nebraska. You know, his season ends last year against USC, coincidentally enough, with a broken leg. And then he transfers to be the understudy to Dante Moore for a year. So he went from a starter, purposely transferred to go be a backup for a year to sort of recalibrate his career. Now he gets, you know, unfortunate circumstances in which he's getting his shot, which that means, you know, Dante Moore is going to be out for an extended period of time. We hope not, but we'll see. And now he gets a shot and does it against in a must-have spot in a major conference game, right? Oregon takes a second loss here. Their season is on life support, if not done already. And that is a difficult spot for Dylan Raiola to be in. And he looked a little rusty at first glance, but he settled in nicely and made some really good throws along the way. And credit to him for picking his team up and putting him on his back.
4: 19 of 25 for 289 yards. He threw 2 touchdowns, and like I mentioned earlier, he led 5 touchdown drives. Let's hear from his head coach, Dan Lanning, on how his team responded to Dante Moore's injury.
6: You know, energy changed whenever, Dante got hurt. You had a lot of guys on the sideline that were emotional in that moment, including myself. And right now, indications are that he's going to be, you know, he's in recovery, so I don't want to speak too soon, but he is moving. He has the ability to move, so we'll continue to assess him, but I don't want to make any speculation on further thoughts on that until we have more information on him. But I'll say these guys went out and played for them, right, played for 5. Dylan Raiola came in, obviously had an excellent game. Every guy on the sideline had faith in him. He was ready for his moment. You know, earlier this week, he's texting me during the week about his preparation. And, Coach, I heard this on a press conference. I saw this on their film. So this guy prepared for his moment like he was going to be out there in the field when his number got called, not knowing that it would. But when his number got called, he was ready for it, and he was able to execute. So really proud of that, and really proud of Dylan from that standpoint.
4: Dylan Raiola, the most yards off the bench by a quarterback since Connor Shaw in 2004 against a top 15 opponent. And then at the same time, Mark Zinno, there's 2 sides to this coin, because to add insult to injury with regards to USC, because as we already discussed earlier in the program, the fact that Desmond Stevens was celebrating the hit that he laid on Dante Moore, we could wax poetic about that for the next hour. We won't, because we do want to hear from Lincoln Riley. But at the same time, this doesn't put USC's season on life support, but 41 points by the Ducks, the most that this USC defense that many people have put on fraud alert already, has given up in 2026.
5: I mean, look, it's wash, rinse, repeat for Lincoln Riley at USC, right? I mean, it is a team that is highlighted by their offense. They continue to get high-level quarterback play. They continue to put up points at will against everybody they play. And then they step into conference play, and they play teams with good defenses, and their offense is just a little bit less than what they normally are. Instead of scoring 40, they score 30, or tonight they score 27, and their defense is not able to stop anybody. And they bring in Gary Patterson, the former TCU head coach, to run the defense this year, and they tried Alex Grinch last year and other defense. It just is not working. This is why Lincoln Riley, over the last 3 years, now moving into year four, is now 3-11 against ranked opponents. Because when they are asked to step up in class and defensively match somebody on their offensive level, they continually come up short. Look, and I hate this for Lincoln Riley. I think he's an excellent coach. I've talked to him many times. I've had the pleasure of interviewing him many times. He's a really great guy, and I think he's a heck of an offensive mind. But something has got to give at some point in time, because you can't just keep repeating the same story over and over again for USC. The expectations need to be higher. They need to be better. And if this team has serious designs on making a college football playoff, you got to be able to win games like this. And you can't do it when you give up 40. It's just really tough to ask your offense to score 45. Mia, you know the last time that USC broke 30 against Oregon?
4: Well, I know Dan Lanning has never lost to USC, so do right. Tell me, Zeno.
5: You got to go back to 2016. You know who the quarterback of that USC team was?
4: Oh, boy. Sam Darnold.
5: One Sam Darnold.
4: There it is. There we go. A little
5: Super
4: trivia.
5: Super Bowl-winning Sam Darnold was the last quarterback to score 40 on Oregon at USC. It doesn't matter where the game was. Like, that's, you can't ask your offense to do that against high-level, equitable competition. It's not going to work.
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2: 45-28, first and goal at the 1.5. Two-back set. The triple eye. Harper will probably bounce out of it. He does to the left. Dipri, the fullback. Turn, handed off the ball. Runs left, into the end zone. Touchdown, Jaden Ball. Hello, Heisman voters. Jaden Ball makes a third house call today.
4: Voice of the Florida Gators, Sean Kelly, on the call from Learfield. Mark Zeno, have you heard of the phrase three sides minimum, when it comes to barbecue? Have you heard that before?
5: No, I just eat barbecue. I don't do much else with it.
4: Okay, well, so there's a lot of people who say that it's three sides minimum if you go to a barbecue establishment. When it comes to Jaden Ball, the Florida star running back, it's two touchdowns minimum, and it's a minimum of 136 yards in his four outings of 2026. Joining us to break down the Gators' 52-28 win over number four Ole Miss is Ryan O'Halloran of the Florida Times Union. And Ryan, I'm going to be honest, my co-host here, Mark Zeno, he is madly in love with John Summerall. He's madly in love with Buster Faulkner of the Florida coaching staff. So I'm going to reserve the offensive-related questions for him. Instead, I want to start with you with this. How did Florida beat Trinidad Champions?

0: It's interesting because, you know, I knew this offense was going to be better. Being here in Atlanta, I covered Georgia Tech last year and knew what Buster Faulkner was capable of doing with Haynes King, and we're seeing a lot of that with Aaron Filo. I know we're getting a little bit out over our skis here. Let's see. Buster Faulkner is going to get a head coaching job in the NFL, and Florida can't be stopped on offense, and Jaden Baugh is going to be in the Heisman. All those things may be true, but how far out over our skis with this team and this offense in particular are we at this point in time? It's really, really good. I mean, there's no other way to shake it.
1: No, I don't think we're over-exaggerating this offensive offense. They scored more than 200 points this season. They played four games. They rushed for 300 yards tonight against an SEC competition. That shouldn't happen. So I think Buster Faulkner is going to be one and done in Florida. If I'm him, I'd have my eyes on an OC job in the NFL rather than a rebuilding college head coaching job, but that's a couple months away. The fact that they went from an offense that was called by Billy Napier to an offense that's called by Buster Faulkner, any kind of night day analogy, it applies here because, yes, Florida added some players, but they also returned a lot of players. And this offense, you're surprised when they don't gain 5 yards. You're surprised when they punt. What they showed tonight against Ole Miss was a two-headed running attack, Jake Baugh, Duke Clark. But also, my only concern coming out of this game offensively is Aaron Filo throwing it downfield was not as accurate as you would like. And if they have to fall behind and have to come back, will that hurt their chance?
2: The Florida Gators have scored 50 or more in three of their first four games. The last time they did that was in 1996. So, by the way, that was the last time, or not the last time, I should say the first time that they won the national championship. And, of course, Ryan O'Halloran, because I have to note this on your way out the door, the Florida Gators, again, have scored 50 points three times in four games under John Summerall. They did it two times in Billy Napier's four-year tenure. Did I do that right, sir?
1: That is right. And tonight against the Ole Miss, this is what Florida football should look like. This is what Steve Spurrier did. This is what Urban Meyer did. And they went through all these coaches trying to get back to those glory days. Chances are this could be viewed today as the beginning.
0: I do have one question here about the Florida defense, because I've described it as leaky. And I think it will continue to be leaky throughout the season. And for all the accolades of the offense, eventually, as they get further into their season, they're going to start running up against some high-level defenses in Texas and in Georgia. When their offense won't put up 50, they might only put up 27 or 30, and that might not be enough defensively. How quickly or badly do they need to sort of get better defensive consistency?
1: Probably 2 weeks when they go to Texas, and then after that they have a bye to Georgia and Atlanta on the 31st of October. You know, one thing I saw against Florida Atlantic a couple weeks ago is that the Florida corners gave way too much cushion. Like, they were so worried about getting beat downfield that they gave up the easy button throws. You saw a little bit of that tonight. You saw a double blue for Ole Miss have a big game. But the thing is, the pass rush, okay, who's going to rise up? Are they going to be able to get there with four? Are they going to have to rush five or more, which creates other problems for you on coverage? So I think it's going to be a concern point, but if they can keep on taking some steps forward and be plus two in turnovers, that will solve a lot of those issues.
2: They did exactly that today. The Florida Gators defeat Ole Miss 52-28. They are 4-0 for the first time since 2019. And now I got it right. See, now I got all my years confused.
0: Yep.
2: You got me really thinking, Ryan, when you're reciting all these coaches of yesteryear's past. And that's right, the Dan Mullen era wasn't that long ago, but it sure feels like it because, as you alluded to, John Summerall playing a toughest guy wins brand of football, and that is what the Gators want to be all about. Ryan O'Halloran, the Florida Times Union, appreciate you stopping by, brother man. I will see you tomorrow. Jaguars, Patriots, EverBank Stadium.
1: All right, thanks, Dan.
2: The Jaguars, of course, coached by another man that my co-host Mark Zeno is madly in love with in Liam Cohen, who also does a pretty fine job of calling plays. By the way, I realized the reason I had that brain fart, Mark Zeno, because I'm still hung up on the Iowa Hawkeyes victory, their first 4-0 start since 2021. Another statement in the SEC, that's next on ESPN Radio.
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21: Yeah, you know, just coming in, you know, put my head down and working, you know, learning the new system. You know, as I said earlier, my preparation for each game is just really intense. And so I can just perform my best on come game day. So, you know, it's been great playing for Coach Womack and for playing for the Tide.
18: To that end, what's it like playing for Kalen DeBoer? You know, there's been so much said about him trying to follow up after Nick Saban, right? It's just incredibly large shoes to fill. But what does it mean to have a guy like him on the sidelines for you each week?
21: Yeah, it's amazing. You know, he's a player's coach. You know, he looks out for his players. He's a great guy, you know, off the field, just really cares about us and does everything to help us.
2: Caleb, Mississippi State, your opponent next week, trying to put the finishing touches on a 31-24 victory. But for you, you guys have Georgia the week after Mississippi State. How do you focus on the task at hand, but also know that you have a gauntlet ahead of you on this schedule?
21: Yeah, so we take it week by week. So, you know, we have a 24-hour rule. We get to enjoy this win for 24 hours, and then we move on to preparation for Mississippi State. But, you know, we're not looking past, you know, Mississippi State because, you know, they're the game before we play Georgia. So we got to really just focus in, hone in, game plan for Mississippi State. And then, you know, after that game, then we'll focus on the next team.
18: When you play a quarterback like Kamario Taylor, who has so many weapons in his game, how much harder is it for you guys to prepare for a quarterback like that?
21: Yeah, you know, when we play a mobile quarterback like that, definitely adds a, you know, aspect. You know, he can run, so you got to make sure we can contain him, you know, stay in our rush lanes, and definitely lock in on that.
2: Alabama, a 49-18 winner this evening as they improve to 4-0 on the season. Caleb Woodson, senior linebacker, 12 tackles. We appreciate you joining us here on Game Night on ESPN Radio, Caleb.
21: Yes, thank you so much. Have a good night.
18: Thanks, Caleb. Congrats.
2: Tune in for football on Sunday as the Dolphins host the Chiefs. 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Alabama, winners tonight over South Carolina. Mississippi State, indeed, winners over Mizzou. It was a nail-biter that Mark Zeno had to sweat out, but the Mississippi State Bulldogs 4-0 for a second straight season. First time they've gone back-to-back 4-0 starts since 1944 to 1945. Two other games in the SEC we've yet to hit on, Zeno, that I think do correlate to one another. Number one, Texas, a 2017 winner at Neyland Stadium over Tennessee. Georgia, in your neck of the woods, thumps Oklahoma 41-13. Are the Dogs actually the number one team in the country?
18: No, I still think Texas is.
2: Oh, you do? Interesting.
18: Texas is the best defense in the country, for my money. And that's what separates them. And the scary part is, for as good as Georgia's defense is, their offense is the better unit on the field between those two teams. And you didn't think you were going to be saying that going into this year. But their offense just looks different, looks dynamic. And, you know, it's so easy to tear down Texas. And I just feel like it's lazy. And everybody wants to do it. I mean, you know, the idea of going on the road and winning in the SEC is the most difficult thing to do in college football. With deference to the Big Ten, and I know they won the last three national titles, but there's not a lot of really legitimate road environments there other than Ohio State and going into the Big House in Michigan, right? Like, you know, maybe even Iowa City at night could be daunting for certain teams. But the reality is the depth of the SEC to be able to win on the road like that in Neyland Stadium is a really, really tough thing to do. And again, we can tear down Archer all we want. We could say he's not that good, all those things. It doesn't matter. That's a complete football team. And the fact that they're winning games on the road speaks volumes to how good they are.
2: a 42% pressure rate for that Texas defense. Colin Simmons leading the way with 5 sacks to tie a Texas single game record. He is the first FBS player in 20 years to do that against a ranked team. And should be noted, Georgia not going back on the road for another 2 weeks. And when they do, they will face the Alabama Crimson Tide. As mentioned, Florida also winners in the SEC here in week 4. Additionally, LSU a 35-6 winner over A&M. Kentucky a winner as well over South Alabama. Auburn and Arkansas also off the mat and into the winner's circle. He's Mark Zeno. I'm Mia O'Brien. It's game night on ESPN Radio. We shift our gears and our attention to the Big Ten when we return here on ESPN Radio.
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22: Here is our weather in Middle Tennessee. Sunday will be sunny with a high near 79 and a light northeast wind becoming north at 5 to 10 miles per hour in the afternoon. Sunday night will be mostly clear with a low around 53. Monday will be sunny with a high near 80. Monday night will be clear with a low around 55. 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

0: wild day in college football. I'm Chris Smith. 10th-ranked LSU got two TDs through the air, three on the ground to the steamroll number 23 Texas A&M, 35-6. Sam Levitt finished with 312 passing yards, his fourth career 300-yard game and second this season. And after Dante Moore was carted off the field and taken by an ambulance after a late hit during the second quarter, backup Dylan Raiola threw for 289 yards and two scores to lead number 20 Oregon over 12th-ranked USC 41-27. Moore has movement in all his extremities and is being evaluated at the hospital. Meanwhile, number 24 Mississippi State edged 19th-ranked Missouri 31-24 thanks to 360 yards and three TDs by Kamario Taylor. And a pair of upsets by the unranked are first in Happy Valley.
1: Clock continues to run. 125. Joseph gets the snap. Four receivers out on routes. Looks to the near side. Throws over the middle. It's Harris wide open. Flag blown as he goes to the 30. Breaks the tackle. 20. 10. Touchdown, Wisconsin. 72 yards. And pending the penalty, the Badgers have the lead with 1:13 to go.
0: Mike Cousins with the call on ESPN Radio. Wisconsin scored twice in the last 4 minutes to beat 13th-ranked Penn State 24-20. While Wake Forest held on for the 30-27 win over 16th-ranked Louisville and improved to 3-1 for the third time in the last 5 seasons. On the hoops, where the Bulls are trading Rob Dillingham to the Hornets for Buddy Hield and cash, sources tell ESPN's Sean Charania. The move creates a $9.6 million trade exception.
2: This is Rich Eisen. 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
3: Stan out of the shotgun. He's going to throw this one with pressure coming. Fires deep down the right side in the end zone. Smith got it for six. Jeremiah Smith. 26-yard TD pass through the air from Julian Sand. The fourth time those two have connected for a touchdown pass through the air, and that would increase Ohio State's lead to 34-13.
4: Not one, not two, not three, four touchdowns. On 12 catches, 217 total receiving yards for one Jeremiah Smith, who, if you head on over to DraftKings right now, is the betting favorite to win the Heisman Trophy. It's game night here on ESPN Radio, presented by Progressive Insurance, Mia O'Brien, Mark Zinno. And Mark Zinno, of course, you write at ESPN.com on all things DraftKings, betting, the best lines, the best odds. What would you say as far as Jeremiah Smith actually being the one holding the trophy when it's all said and done come December?
5: It would tell me that the hype of the 2026 quarterback draft was way overhyped, is what it would tell me. I mean, this is generically turned into a quarterback award. Doesn't mean it's right, but that's what it's turned into. And for all of these quarterbacks, you know, five or six of them, when the season started between Trinidad and Arch and Dante Moore, I hope he's doing better, and all the other quarterbacks that are out there that were at the top of this list, the fact that it is Jeremiah Smith that's sitting there is quite notable. I mean, and again, there are a couple of names in there right now in the top five that never were there in the beginning of the year. Kamario Taylor being one of them from Mississippi State. Jaden Ball, the other one from Florida, being there right now, who is only a very short price away from Trinidad Chambliss, who last week was the odds-on favorite to win it. So you see how the odds move very, very quickly here. I mean, listen, I think it would be great for the Heisman itself to see Jeremiah Smith and Jaden Baugh in New York City along with a quarterback. That would speak volumes to at least some normalcy coming back to the award going to the best player, not just the best quarterback.
4: It should be noted, number one, Paul Keels from Learfield on the call of that 26-yard touchdown reception by Jeremiah Smith. That made it 34-13 Ohio State in what proved to be a rout of Illinois today, 42-19. The other side of the coin of that touchdown is, of course, Julian Sayin, who was the runner-up for the Heisman Trophy 1 year ago in his first year as the starting quarterback for the Buckeyes. Sayin today, 27 of 36 for 367 yards, and of course, those four touchdowns that all went to Jeremiah Smith. And somehow, some ways, you know, I feel like that continues to be another footnote in terms of Ohio State and their rise here in 2026 and the continued ascension of Jeremiah Smith. Ohio State currently seventh in the latest AP poll entering Week 4. We're not talking about Julian Sayin when it comes to the Heisman this year. We're not talking about Julian Sayin when it comes to potentially entering the NFL draft after this upcoming cycle.
5: Well, let's give a little bit of applause where it's due here. Arthur Smith, who is now the offensive coordinator at Ohio State, has done dynamic things there all across the board on the offensive side of the ball. And it's sort of his genius that has elevated Jeremiah Smith to the point where he's in. I mean, you know, Jeremiah Smith in and of himself is a cheat code. But when you give it to a really good offensive mind that can elevate it even further, I think that's what we're really seeing here. And Julian Sain is sort of just operating the offense within the, you know, the parameters that he's given. And that's not to downplay, you know, his efforts or his play or anything like that. But, you know, at the end of the day, you know, Sain's numbers would look dynamically different without Jeremiah Smith, the same way they did last year without Carnell Tate and everybody else. I mean, you know, this is an offense that has been loaded with pass catchers for the past couple of years that have been incredible. And when you get to that point, you know, you're really talking about, you know, an idea of the weapons being greater than the sum of the parts, so to speak.
4: The Buckeyes pick up a 42-19 win. They head to Iowa City next week. A 3:30 kick from Kinnick Stadium. Of course, that comes on the heels of Iowa's last-second 20-19 victory at the Big House in Ann Arbor this afternoon. A crazy day in the Big Ten. 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Julian Sain may not be in the conversation for April's NFL draft, but this next guy is.
6: They back out and they get home again. Brandon slammed down to the ground. Colin Simmons got him down for a second time. Watson contributed, and now a flag after the play. This may have been a taunting. Colin Simmons made the sack. The flag came out well after that.
7: That's sportsmanlike conduct. Defense, number one, the student lady using the restroom. It's a 15-yard penalty from the sustaining spot. Automatic touchdown.
6: Well, Kyle Wilson's description pretty much says it all.
8: Just an absolute idiotic move by Colin Simmons doing that. It's supposed to be one of the leaders of this defense.
4: Chris Fowler, Kirk Herbstreit on ABC on the call of Texas's victory on Rocky Top today. But of course, while we'd love for the headliner from this game to be Colin Simmons's five-sack performance, Zeno, it's not. It instead is simulating using the restroom after recording sack number one in celebration. Number one, let's start with this. Have you ever heard a official in any sport use the term simulating using the restroom? Like, did we add that to the rule book after DK Metcalf in the Egg Bowl a couple of years ago?
5: Yeah, it's right after giving him the business from Ron Cherry several years ago at the bottom of the pile. I mean, you know, I don't know what you say other than credit to the ref for at least, you know, acknowledging what the foul was. Most people just say unsportsmanlike conduct, you know, and leave it at that. But
4: yeah, excessive celebration.
5: Exactly. And that or taunting, whatever it is, that's good on the ref because you at least gave us something to laugh at and talk about. But I don't think Steve Sarkisian was laughing. I don't know if anybody else was laughing at it other than the internet and Twitter because we seem to enjoy it. But, yeah, I don't disagree with Kirk Herbstreit. Like, it's just a ridiculously silly thing to do.
4: Let's see if Steve Sarkisian agrees with Kirk Herbstreit's assessment of Colin Simmons' unique celebration.
9: Yeah, we took him out, we addressed it, and put him back in. You know, I mean, at that point, you know, I mean, I'm not going to give the guy the death penalty, right, over an unsportsmanlike conduct penalty. We got to fix it, though, right? That can't continue as we move forward. And so, you know, as I touched on with the team in the locker room, we'll address that on Monday and what that looks like and how to control our emotions. And the best way, I know guys are excited when they're making plays. The best thing you can do is go celebrate with a teammate. And, you know, unfortunately, in our society right now, we live in the look at me society. And all you guys have your Twitter accounts, and as fast as you can type something because you want everyone to look at your account, and you get clicks. Well, that's the world that we live in, and so we got to get to it's about the team and focus on the team and not so much look at me, and so we'll try to improve upon that. But five sacks was pretty cool today, too.
4: Colin Simmons is 20 years old, Zeno. By the way, I do want to note, it was not DK Metcalf in the Egg Bowl. It was Elijah Moore who had that excessive celebration for also simulating using the restroom. We'll call it that. Colin Simmons is 20 years old. He's over the age of 18. He's an adult. He's expected to be drafted pretty highly in April's NFL draft. At what point in time does, A, the coach have to say he's an adult and he needs to act like an adult? Or B, does the coach in Steve Sarkisian say the buck stops with me and I am taking responsibility for this? Because instead, he once again, like many other things in the last few weeks from Sark, just blames society at large.
5: Well, I mean, look, there's two things at play here. Beyond the individual player's decision and the accountability of it, they won the game. And so the context of it is easy to laugh off. If they lose the game, the context of this takes on a different spin. Everybody can be smiles when you win. Everybody can write things off when you win. If you lose, there's a lot more accountability and a lot more justification for poor decisions, regardless of the fact that that was in the first quarter of the game. There was a whole 45 minutes of football after this that unfolded that, you know, might have had nothing to do with it or everything to do with it. But that's part of this whole thing.
4: It was, though, on a third down situation,
5: yes,
4: in which
5: first down.
4: Texas gets off the field. Yep. Instead, Tennessee marches down the field.
5: Yeah. I mean, listen, it didn't help his team. There's no doubt about it. And you know, but the dual accountability here is really kind of what's important. And messaging, you know, when you step in it like this, the coach needs to take accountability. The player needs to take accountability. You know, all the players need to take accountability for each other. And that at least shows that there's a unified front that, hey, we're better than this. It was a mistake. We don't intend to duplicate it again. And everybody seems to sort of sweep it under the rug. I mean, you know, comparatively speaking, when you look at sort of things that we saw that were not common today, this celebration versus the hit on Dante Moore, we're talking about two completely different things. But
4: true,
5: the things that happen within the course of a football game that change the outcome or could change the outcome, you know, it's hard to figure out what a coach necessarily has control over.
4: And should be noted, the star edge rusher for the Longhorns, Colin Simmons, did apologize for this unsportsmanlike celebration penalty.
10: I also do want to say I apologize for the celebration. I was definitely in that mode, feeling myself, but, you know, it happens. Charges to the game.
11: Did anybody say anything on the sidelines after the penalty, or what was the special?
10: Of course, but next play mentality. We don't harp on that.
12: Move on to the game, guys.
13: Sarkisian say anything to you about it, though?
10: Next play mentality, move on.
4: And the Texas Longhorns are moving on.
5: But here's the thing. With a celebration like that, it was pre-planned. It was pre-thought about. That's not something you do in the moment. That's not a reaction you have in the moment. Nobody simulates that reaction. I mean, you know, like you don't do that reaction when your kids use the potty for the first time. Like, it's just not something that's normal. So clearly, it was thought about ahead of time. And that's the bigger problem, was that this was premeditated, and you executed it anyway, knowing what the result was likely going to be, because nobody was going to ignore that.
4: Texas does pull off the victory 20-17 in their first game at Neyland Stadium in Knoxville, Tennessee since 1969. First meeting between Texas and Tennessee. It's game night here on ESPN Radio. 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We've still got several wild storylines in the Big Ten we have to hit. Plus, it's time to go around the ACC and an emotional goodbye for one of the all-time greats. That's next on Game Night.
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0: here comes A.J. Hinch. And that'll be it for Justin Verlander. Oh, my, and look at this, Dan. Look who's going to get the ball from Justin Verlander and giving Daddy a big hug on the mound.
1: Oh, my goodness.
0: What a moment.
1: If that doesn't bring tears to your eyes, I don't know what will.
0: Embracing his 7-year-old daughter on the mound, Justin Verlander. A big hug from A.J. Hinch, his skipper. Truly an incredible career for Justin Verlander. Crowd on its feet here at Comerica Park. Justin Verlander will leave the mound for the final time in his Hall of Fame career. What a scene this is at Comerica Park.
2: Not everyone gets to ride off into the sunset and put a beautiful bow on a 21-year career. Justin Verlander got to do that today. The call courtesy of 97.1 The Ticket. And, of course, the Tigers, that was a 2-0 score at that point in time. They go on to win it 4-3. Verlander pitches 5 1/3 in his final outing, allowed 2 runs off 5 hits, 6 strikeouts. 2-time World Series champion, 10-time All-Star, Zeno, one of the best of his generation.
3: Absolutely. I mean, listen, you know, what a great moment. And for anybody who has kids, you know, to for them to see what you do for a living and for them to be part of that and understand it. So for his daughter to come out there is just, you know, an epically seminal moment, one that he'll never forget, one his daughter will never forget, and it's just one that was very well crafted by the Tigers in Major League Baseball, so it's a great way to go out.
2: Detroit won't be in the postseason field, but every game of the MLB playoffs, including the wild card round through the World Series, begins Tuesday right here on ESPN Radio.
4: Clock continues to run. 1:25. Joseph gets the snap. 4 receivers out on routes. Looks to the near side. Throws over the middle. It's Harris wide open. Flag blown as he goes to the 30. Breaks the tackle. 20. 10. Touchdown, Wisconsin. 72 yards. And pending the penalty, the Badgers have the lead with 1:13 to go.
2: Earlier today, you heard Mike Cousins on the call right here on ESPN Radio from Happy Valley as Wisconsin, shout out to Bucky, pulls off their first win in state college since 2003. And with that, I think we can firmly say, Mark Zeno, Luke Fickell, not on the hot seat. We are not pressing the panic meter for the head coach of Wisconsin. But who are we pressing the panic meter for? Let's begin with another coach in the Big Ten who did not enjoy a victory today. In fact, Mike Locksley and the Maryland Terrapins were routed 54-3 by UCLA at home. Locksley is now 16-43 in Big Ten games in his head coaching tenure, Zeno. At what point in time does Maryland finally rip the Band-Aid?
3: It's got to be close. I mean, it's one thing, again, how you lose always matters. How you win never matters. It's one thing to lose a game to UCLA, a conference game, but with them flying cross-country, walking into your backyard, into a basically empty stadium. Now, I know there was the Northeaster there in College Park and the weather was bad, but I don't even know if there was 5,000 people in the stands there. And to get mollywopped in that fashion, it's a bad day for Mike Locksley and the Terps.
2: Not to mention just the fourth Power Four game that Bob Chesney has coached. Granted, he did lead JMU to the playoff last year. Who are you hitting the panic button, the panic meter on, Mark Zeno?
3: Outside of him, Dave Doran is still on life support. And that was a game today against App State that was more close than it ever needed to be. They won by 10, I think it was the final, but it was sweaty in the fourth quarter, Mia.
2: Dave and the Wolfpack won 41-31, and as he reminded reporters as he left the postgame pressers, you know, hey, we did win the football game. Don't you forget. It's game night here on ESPN Radio. Mia O'Brien, Mark Zeno. Who are we hitting the panic button? Who are we evaluating on the panic meter following week 4 of the college football season? How about Shane Beamer in South Carolina? Man, oh man, as if the results have not been enough, because they haven't been enough for Shane Beamer this season. Dylan Stewart, his prized recruit, his prized projected top 10 pick in this April's NFL draft, seen arguing with his head coach as he walked off to the sideline after he refused to come out. That came after he punched an Alabama player. Zeno, this is a roster that is worth $30 million plus. 40% of the total 5 stars in South Carolina recruiting history are on this team, and they just can't figure it out.
3: No, and it doesn't look like it's turning around anytime soon. I think that's also, you know, part of the issue here is that it doesn't look like there's a path forward. And as teams continue to get better in the SEC, it's the deepest conference in college football, the fact that they continue to struggle the way they are, it's not a good sign. Beamer's days are numbered there.
2: Gamecocks fall 49-18. Lenora Sellers just 185 yards through the air as he continues to regress. We've got time for one more. Who are you hitting the panic button on, Mark Zeno?
3: It's interesting. They got a win today. But Hunter Yurecek, the athletic director of Arkansas, is under a ton of fire. Now, they beat Tulsa again, but there are changes probably coming to Arkansas sometime soon. Ryan Silverfield in his first, you know, year with the Hogs in Fayetteville. Again, they get a win today, but it has not been a good start for them. And if they don't continue to win, I think that there are changes coming there too as well.
2: One team that I'm not hitting the panic button on, but I think that their fan base is probably a little concerned in Louisville, Kentucky tonight. Mm. Yeah, that's a top 25 outfit that was upset by Wake Forest at home.
5: Be a 57-yarder. We'll see. 57-58 from the left hash mark. To tie it. Snap. Spot. Kick is blocked. Wake Forest blocks the kick and scooped up the 50-yard line. Blocked with 15 seconds to go. And Wake Forest will snap it once and upset Louisville here in Louisville, Kentucky.
2: Stan Cotton from Learfield on the call.
3: I got one more for you.
2: Let's hear it.
3: It's getting very warm very quickly for Bill O'Brien up in Chestnut Hill.
2: Oh, yes, yes. So don't you worry. We're going to go around the ACC before we get out of here. But I did want to pay homage to Gio Lopez, Jake Dickert, Wake Forest. For weeks, Zeno, we've said Miami hasn't played anybody. They've played Wake Forest. They beat Wake Forest. That's arguably the best win on their schedule. Canes, by the way, won today 52-3. Wake Forest, 30-27 winner over Louisville. Here's their head coach with Quint Kesnich after the victory.
6: Coach, congratulations. What was the mindset prior to this game?
7: We talked about having a hard edge coming off the Miami game. Our program's built in the dark, you know, so we trained this way. Like, our guys kept believing. Great job by our coaches. Great job by our players. Just really proud of our program right now. We came in to get this win. Confidence we could win the dang game, and our guys pulled it out.
6: How do you best describe the play of Carlos Hernandez, your wide receiver? He seemed to be everywhere.
7: He needs to start being talked about one of the best receivers in the country. But a year ago, we benched Carlos, right? And to see the kid pull through and practice and believe in himself, gutsy performance by our offense. We did just enough to so many mistakes, guys. Just so proud of our team.
6: A ton of penalties on both teams. You said the game wouldn't be decided by field goals, but it was. What do you think put you over the edge there at the end?
7: We just talked complete game, not perfect game, and it was definitely imperfect. But the heart and soul of our team. Last night we talked about the last of the hard. Our team is the last of the hard. We're doing it the damn hard way. I mean that. Okay, and I'm just so damn proud of our team. And we just beat a team, man, that's got triple our resources, dude. And to come in here in their house, in this environment, the confidence our guys have in what we're doing right now is unbelievable, and I can't wait to celebrate with them.
6: Where's your emotion come from, Coach? We feel it.
7: You want me to be honest? My wife's dad passed away a couple weeks ago, and she's there today, and I'm not there for someone I love. Like, everyone thinks coaching is this, like, perfect thing. My heart was with her today. She knows I love her. Honey, I love you. Thank you.
6: Congratulations, Coach.
7: All right, go Deacs.
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22: 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Through the left side, cuts back in. 30, 25, 20. 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
23: LSU looks to bounce back against Texas A&M in prime time.
24: They snap it, Levitt to Jones, and this is a touchdown. Touchdown, LSU. Second drive, a money drive for the Tigers who have the lead.
23: Star Oregon QB injured in L.A.
25: Dante back to throw. Steps up, could run and will run all the way inside the 15. Hooks down. Oh, that's got to be a couple of
26: flags. It will be.
25: It is. Dante Moore is down on the field, and he is not moving.
23: The AL Central race comes down to the wire.
27: And he swings and hits that one high in the air down the right field line towards a corner, and that one is gone. Tucked just inside the foul pole. A two-run homer, and the game is tied at three.
23: Plus, Lamar and the Ravens get set to take on Dak and the Cowboys on Sunday in Brazil.
28: Let's go do it. And one way or another, I mean, obviously, if they're going to allow the game to be played, it's good enough. And so where I'm from, I played on worse. I've been tackled on concrete. So the fact that the grass is soft, we'll take it.
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29: 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It is the last weekend of the regular season in Major League Baseball with plenty on the line and just another loaded Saturday around college football. We'll cover it all on this edition
0: of SportsCenter All Night. But let's begin in Knoxville. Number 14, Tennessee, hosting the top-ranked Texas Longhorns. Now, the Volunteers just 2-16 all-time against AP number one opponents, including 14 straight losses. Third quarter we go. Volunteers trailing 10-3 and about to receive the punt.
1: Jamento from the end zone to punt it. Spiral that turns over. Moss Fields at the 43. Up the middle to 50. To the 45 to the 40. To the 35 to the 30. To the 25 to the 20. To the 50. To the 10. To the 5. There are no flags on the field. Quay Moss. Touchdown, Tennessee!
0: That is Mike Keith from Learfield on the call. We now go to the fourth quarter. Longhorns in the red zone, up by a field goal.
2: Manning out of the pistol. Riley Brown lined up behind him on first and goal off the right hash mark at the Volunteer 4-yard line. And it's a handoff. Brown off right tackle to the goal line. Touchdown, Texas! Riley Brown takes it across for the score, and the Longhorns have their largest lead of the day.
0: That was Craig Way from Learfield, and they needed that score. In fact, there was a massive defensive performance in this game. Colin Simmons tied the program record with 5 sacks as Texas held off Tennessee 20-17. Here's Arch Manning after the game with ESPN's Holly Rowe.
3: Well, Arch is hugging a lot of guys on the other side right now, and I know this was a hard-fought win. This was dramatic down the stretch, but that long drive, you guys punch it in. You go over and you're hyping up your offensive line. How huge was that moment for you guys in this game?
4: It was fun. I thought they battled the whole time. Shout out to our defense. Todd Simmons, that's a real player right there.
3: He was terrific today. Your whole team was. But I know a lot of people think this is a special day for your family. You made your own history out on this field today. What was that like for you, Arch?
4: It's not about me. I didn't play very well, but our team played great. Defense played well. SEC row win. That's what it's all about.
3: You had some really nice words for that young quarterback, Faison Brandon, over there. What did you say to him?
4: I just said keep going. He's a great player. I wish him all the best.
3: All right. Thanks so much.
4: Thank you. Appreciate it.
0: Let's hear from winning head coach Steve Sarkisian, who joined Laura Rutledge on ABC.
5: Sark, that was pretty wild there toward the end. How would you describe the final moments of this win?
6: Exactly wild. I think that's a great way to describe it. Our defense played so good today. And then just kind of a little bit of chaotic there at the end. But it's great getting a SEC road win against a top 20 team in the country. I'll never apologize for that.
5: Yeah, absolutely. And what can you say about this team? It seems like in the biggest moments, they find a way to step up when it matters most.
6: Well, we're resilient. You know, we got to play better. That's what a season's for, to continue to try to improve. But I'm proud of these guys. You know, they battle, they compete.
5: All right, congrats.
6: Thanks, Laura.
0: Now, despite Texas Longhorns Colin Simmons' 5-sack performance, he did have one ugly moment, an unsportsmanlike penalty. We'll let the official explain what it looked like.
7: They back out, and they get home again. Brandon slammed down to the ground. Colin Simmons got him down for a second time. Watson contributed, and now a flag after the play. This may have been a taunting. Colin Simmons made the sack. The flag came out well after that.
8: Unsportsmanlike conduct. Defense, number one, was simulating using the restroom. It's a 15-yard penalty from the succeeding spot. Automatic post down.
7: Well, like Kyle Wilson's description pretty much says it all.
26: Just an absolute idiotic move by Colin Simmons doing that. It's supposed to be one of the leaders of this defense.
0: Acting like he was using the restroom. Here's Simmons after the game on that celebration.
30: I also do want to say I apologize for the celebration. I was definitely in that mode, feeling myself. But, you know, it happens. Charges to the game.
31: Did anybody say anything on the sidelines after the penalty? Or what was the special?
30: Of course. But next play mentality. We don't harp on that.
32: Let's move on to the game, guys.
33: Sarkisian, say anything to you about it?
30: Next play mentality. Move on.
0: All right, next play mentality. Let's go to next game mentality. Fourth-ranked Ole Miss walking tall after last week's win atop LSU. Rebels meeting up with 21st-ranked Florida Gators in Gainesville. The all-time series between the schools deadlocked 13-13-1. Let's break that tie. Gators up by 10 in the third quarter, but Chambliss was hunting the end zone.
34: Here's the snap, taking a handoff, and Chambliss going to run left, gets to the 5, dives for the goal line. Is he in there? Let's see.
35: Yes, sir.
34: They have not indicated touchdown. Now they have touchdown, Ole Miss.
0: A 10-yard touchdown run by Trinidad, David Kellum from Learfield. But the Rebels within three, and that would be as close as they came.
2: Second to go inside the one at the left hash. Power left. Ball the lone setback. Final under center. Quarterback sneak. Lunges through. Touchdown, Gators. Victory formation for the Gators. Jones takes the snap. Takes a knee. Gators win. 52-28. Down goes number four. No hottie-totty tonight. It's a great day to be a Florida Gator.
0: And Sean Kelly from Learfield, Florida, routed Mississippi 52-28 to reach 4-0 for the first time since 2019. Gators head coach John Sumrall on ABC after the win.
3: Coach, at the start of this week, you were surprised to be a 3.5-point favorite. Your team goes and does that, a 24-point victory. What makes you most proud of this performance?
10: Just their belief, buy-in. We're still not at a finished product, but the guys are giving great effort, and they're trying to do what we ask of them. We still didn't play our best tonight.
3: As a former linebacker, do you think you could have stopped your two running backs tonight?
10: I don't think I would have had a chance. No way. Not a chance.
3: You said to this group that you didn't have a five-year plan. You had a five-month plan. Why did you believe this team was capable of winning now?
10: Now we got a five-year plan, too. Like, we came here to win championships, but there's no reason in the world that shouldn't be the expectation for what we do at the University of Florida every year. So why wait? We got a lot of good players. A lot of guys chose to stay, and I'm not real patient. You can ask my wife.
3: This program, this fan base has waited a long time for a moment like this. What does it mean to you to be the guy to help get it to them?
10: It's got very little to do with me. We got an unbelievable staff, great support staff. Players have been so much fun to coach. I just happen to be able to be the head coach here.
3: Congratulations on a great win.
10: Thank you. Go Gators.
0: All right, the Gators off to a 4-0 start. How about Lane Kiffin and his 10th-ranked LSU Tigers playing host to number 23 Texas A&M Aggies. Between these two, the home team had won 8 straight before Texas A&M's win last season. It was the Aggies' first win in Baton Rouge since 1994. Could they do it again? Second quarter, Tigers in control early.
2: In the gun is Levitt. See, we snap it to. It is Levitt, and it's a play-action pass over the top, wide open, making the catch, Harris. He's down to the 20, to the 10, and into the end zone, touchdown. 57 yards on 4th-and-1. They drew the defense in, and they hit Harris for his second touchdown catch of the night.
0: Mark Kestisher on ESPN Radio. Kiffin and the Tigers were well on their way to victory even by the third quarter.
2: 37 seconds to play third quarter. LSU looking to build on a 28-6 lead. First and goal at the 2. Clark's going to run it, and he's into the end zone. Touchdown, his second touchdown. Landon Clark in relief of Sam Levitt has a couple of rushing touchdowns, and LSU has blown this one open 34-6 late in the third.
0: And that would be all the scoring for the rest of it. The final 35-6. LSU wins big. Lane Kiffin spoke with ESPN's Chris Budden after the win.
5: Lane, I know the injuries piled up, but even on one leg, Sam Levitt was able to move the football in the second half. What can you say about his performance today?
11: Yeah, I joked with him. Maybe it was the best thing that happened to him, so he can't run around all the time. He set one of his feet and throw. But Sam did a great job. Really a defensive story today of 2 field goals. Great job. That's a good SEC win against a quality team. So really good rebound from obviously kind of the devastation last week of letting go of that game we felt we could have won. So it was good to come back and get a win.
5: How were you able to get your guys to turn the page off what you called the Super Bowl to be able to have the performance that they had today?
11: Yeah, it wasn't our Super Bowl. So it was a loss for us, and we got to the next game. And I'm proud of our guys. They lost significant players coming into this game. We did. That

0: would assume you're not going unscathed the rest of the SEC schedule that we've talked about. So that's a tough one to swallow if you're Texas A&M.
1: LSU got nicked up last week. Tre'Davious Green, outstanding receiver, went down. Couple more injuries today. Whit Weeks, their outstanding linebacker, left in a boot. Sam Levitt was on one leg for much of the first half, relieved by Landon Clark. And so little bit of injury the last couple of weeks that is of concern despite the win tonight.
0: Yeah, they have McNeese State next week. So you can, I think, get away with resting some of those guys. But Deshaun Spears out for the year. You have Tre'Davious Green that's out indefinitely. Whit Weeks.
1: We'll see.
0: You used a word a few minutes ago before we went off the air in the game, attrition. That's what the season is. Because remember what's happening now is you don't have the depth that you once did. Remember those Alabama-Georgia teams like 10 years ago?
1: Stacking five stars?
0: Five stars. You just roll out literally a second defensive line that are stacked with NFL players. Those days are over because those guys are all getting paid by somebody else now. So things have changed, and it's just a matter of what kind of injury you have, when it happens, and to who it happens. And right now, LSU has some problems.
1: Thought on Texas A&M, college football playoff team a year ago. Remember, they were 11-0 at one point. They've now lost four of their last six, the last two last year, first-round exit in the CFP, and now two losses in a row, 0-2 in the SEC.
0: I don't think Marcel Reed is developing into the quarterback that they need. I love the kid, but the bottom line is I just don't think he's progressing the way that you have to play this game in this conference. And if you consider what's happening, they changed coordinators, they promoted within, and both sides of the ball doesn't seem to have an identity. I think Mike Elko is a fantastic coach, but they don't have leadership that's showing up on the defensive side, and number one leader on the offensive side is your quarterback that is really struggling currently.
1: Texas A&M was ranked number 9 in the country before last week's loss. They'll fall out of the rankings as number 10 LSU beats up A&M in Baton Rouge, final score 35-6. For Kelly Stauffer, I'm Mark Kestisher, right here on the exclusive home of the College Football Playoff, ESPN Radio, and the ESPN app. Let's go back to Judson Richards in the studio.
2: Mark Kelly, great job. Thank you. Hey, how about two top 20s out of the Big Ten squaring off in Ann Arbor? Number 18, Michigan, hosting number 17, Iowa. What a game this was. Hawkeyes holding a 14-13 advantage in the fourth quarter. Michigan is about to change that here.
3: Two receivers split wide right, one to the left is Andrew Marsh. Snap, back to pass is Underwood. Steps up in the pocket. Now he's looking to run. Bails out of there to the right. He's got a receiver deep. It's J.J. Buchanan inside the 20. He's got it to the 10, to the 5, and he walks into the end zone. Touchdown, Wolverines, 49 yards to J.J. Buchanan. His second touchdown of the game, and Michigan leads 19-14.
2: All right, that's Doug Karsh from Learfield. Wolverines would fail the two-point conversion attempt, so 19-14 the score. Iowa trailing, just 2 seconds left on the clock. They have the ball. Final play of the game. Gary Dolphin from Learfield with the call.
4: Iowa down 5, empty backfield. Here's the snap. Brown straight back, throws to the corner of the end zone. Caught! It's caught! Touchdown, Iowa! Touchdown! Touchdown, Iowa! The game is over. The Hawks have won it. Reese Vandersee caught the pass, backing into the end zone. He ran to the front pylon on the far sideline, and Brown delivered a beauty.
2: The Hawkeyes improved to 4-0 after going 91 yards on that final drive, boosted by an unnecessary roughness penalty against Michigan on a third down at midfield. Hawkeyes beat a ranked Big Ten team on the road for the first time since 2015. Iowa quarterback Hank Brown on ESPN Radio's game night of what he saw on that final touchdown.
5: So obviously we're in empty formation and just taking my pre-snap picture of what we had. We were trying to get everybody in the end zone. And they were pressed on Reese. They had two safeties back there. And so I knew that from the pre-snap picture, Reese was my best option. The safety wasn't far enough over Reese to be able to make a play on that. Maybe he could have if we threw it over top. But as soon as I snapped the ball, I just peripheraled what that corner was doing. And he kind of bailed and was kind of soft on Reese. And so me and Reese were on the same page to be able to go back shoulder with it. And he made an incredible grab, got 2 feet in, and you know that just shows

0: Reese is somebody that I trust to make a play in the biggest moment.
1: What a throw. What a win by Iowa. A lot more college football coming up. Also, as we reach the final day of the regular season, we're getting a better idea of the wild card matchups in Major League Baseball. The details next. 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
1: 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Plenty of drama still to cover in the college football world. But first, we go to the Diamond. Best team in the National League West. The Los Angeles Dodgers in the Bay. Taking on the San Francisco Giants. Dodgers at the plate in the ninth inning. Knotted at three.
2: Kike swings, hammers it. Deep left center. Way back and gone. And Kike Hernandez gives the Dodgers a 4-3 lead with a leadoff home run of the ninth.
1: The call on AM 570 LA Sports. Dodgers win 5-3. Dodgers approved a 99-62. They'll have a bye along with the Brewers heading in the playoffs in the National League. Here's ESPN MLB insider Buster Olney on MLB on ESPN Radio on his confidence level on the Dodgers heading into the playoffs.
3: I feel a lot better about them than I did 2 weeks ago. It feels like as we've gone down the stretch, they've gotten answers. Guys have gotten hot, guys have gotten healthy, they're coming back. They do really remind me of those late 90 Yankee teams that I covered where, you know, they could look old, those teams, and they could look tired, and they might be mediocre in the regular season. Certainly, you look back at the 99 Yankees, 2000 Yankees, there were times when they struggled, and then it was like October was the time when the light bulb came on, and that experience became a weapon and became something that was useful for them. And I think that's how other players, folks with other players with other teams view the Dodgers, that they're going to be really difficult to beat once you get to October because you're going to have to overcome all the experience they've accumulated.
1: All right, let's get to Detroit now. It was one of those moments that felt solely unique to the game of baseball. Justin Verlander making his final career start in his 21st season. Verlander allowed 2 runs, 5 hits in 5 1/3 innings, 1 walk, 6 strikeouts in his 91-pitch outing. And it was a special visitor that came to the mound for his final exit.
4: And here comes A.J. Hinch. And that'll be it for Justin Verlander. Look at this, Dan. Look who's going to get the ball from Justin Verlander and giving Daddy a big hug on the mound.
5: Oh, my goodness.
4: What a moment.
5: If that doesn't bring tears to your eyes, I don't know what will.
4: Embracing his 7-year-old daughter on the mound, Justin Verlander. A big hug from A.J. Hinch, his skipper. Truly an incredible career for Justin Verlander. Feet here at Comerica Park. Justin Verlander will leave the mound for the final time in his Hall of Fame career. What a scene this is at Comerica Park.
1: The call 97.1, the ticket. Amazing stuff. Tigers win, by the way, 4-3. All right, let's get to the battle in the AL Central. White Sox began the day a game back of the Tigers. White Sox hosting the Rockies in the ninth. Colorado already holding a 6-3 advantage. Hunter Goodman with 2 runners on.
6: Will swing and drive it to left, to the warning track, to the wall, leaping Antonacci, can't get it. Touch him all time. The capper, number 41, with 2 aboard. Hunter Goodman makes it 9-3 Rockies.
1: They call an 850 KOA. Sox lose 9-6. So with the White Sox loss, if the Guardians take care of business against the Royals, a division and a first-round bye is all theirs. In Kansas City we go. Guardians up 6-3 in the seventh with more to add.
7: Rocchio swings and hits it high in the air, deep to left field, down towards the corner. Going back is Collins. He looks up and it's gone. Number 14 on the year for Brian Rocchio, as he puts it just inside the foul pole down the left field line, and it's 7-3 Cleveland in the seventh.
1: The call on ESPN Radio, and Rocchio kept adding in the ninth.
7: Rocchio launches one deep to right, Caglione back, and it's out of here. Brian Rocchio homers from both sides of the plate, and it's 9-5 Cleveland in the ninth.
1: It's Cleveland's seventh division crown in the past 11 seasons with that win. Again, they win 9-5, their third in a row. But the White Sox, they are officially in as a wild card team as well. Again, the Guardians are your champions of the AL Central. Up next, a health scare for the Oregon Ducks. We'll cover it. That's coming up on ESPN Radio.
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11: Here is our weather in Middle Tennessee. Sunday will be sunny with a high near 79 and a light northeast wind becoming north at 5 to 10 miles per hour in the afternoon. Sunday night will be mostly clear with a low around 53. Monday will be sunny with a high near 80. Monday night will be clear with a low around 55. 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
1: In baseball, the Cleveland Guardians secure the AL Central for a third consecutive year. In college football, Oregon quarterback Dante Moore was carted off the field and taken off by ambulance after a late hit in a game against USC. Ducks prevail 41-27. We'll have more on Dante Moore in just a moment. Big bounce back from number 10 LSU as they stomp number 23 Texas A&M 35-6. And the best team in the country survives 14th-ranked Tennessee Vols.
2: Tennessee lines up. Shotgun snap. Back. Landon scrambles to the right side. Looks. Heaves it. Downfield. To the end zone. And it is tipped away. Game is over. Jelani McDonald knocks the ball out of the back of the end zone. The Longhorns survive. Texas wins the game. Final score. Texas 20. Tennessee 17.
1: That's Craig Way from Learfield on the call. Longhorns head coach Steve Sarkisian on improving to 4-0.
3: You know, we're 4-0. We're 1-0 in conference play. We got a lot of football left to play. We got to bye, and then we got to go 8 straight weeks, you know. So I think a couple things, there's going to be things that we come back as a staff that we know we want to get better at and improve upon. I do think we need to get healthy. You know, we were a little banged up coming out of the game, you know, and I think they were banged up too. I think that 8 guys get carted off. So I'm not sure who wrote the article today and what coach said we weren't a physical football team may want to write another article.
1: All right, so Texas wins. Let's start rolling through a lot of other great games that happened on Saturday. We have a top 15 upset to tell you about. 13th-ranked Penn State hosting unranked Wisconsin. Nittany Lions mount a 17-0 lead, but Wisconsin starts battling back.
4: On second down, he runs to the left. Schweideman blocks in front at the 5, and he carries a defender into the end zone. The Wisconsin Badgers, with a crowd-silencing touchdown, are on the board here in Happy Valley. 1:18 to go, second quarter, and it's Penn State 17 and Wisconsin 6. Jeremiah Cooper met Joseph at the goal line, but his arrival was a second too late.
1: The call on ESPN Radio, we move to the fourth quarter now. Can the Badgers take the lead?
4: Clock continues to run. 1:25. Joseph gets the snap. 4 receivers out on routes. Looks to the near side. Throws it to the middle. It's Harris wide open. Flag blown as he goes to the 30. Breaks a tackle. 20. 10. Touchdown, Wisconsin. 72 yards. And pending the penalty, the Badgers have the lead with 1:13 to go.
1: And they do hold on. Badgers' first win in Happy Valley since 2003. Wisconsin scores twice in the last 4 minutes to beat Penn State 24-20. Jacob Harris with a game-winning touchdown reception. Joined ESPN Radio's Mike Peasley.
5: Jacob Harris, you get the game-winning touchdown. What are the emotions you're feeling right now?
6: Man, at that point, that's the least I could do for my guys. I gotta stay disciplined. I'm out there false starting, jumping off sides and stuff. That's the least I could do. I'm just glad that we could come out of here with a win.
5: Walk us through that play. How did you get so wide open?
6: Well, he came. We ran a little switch release vertical. He came to try to reroute me. I threw him by. I guess he went flying, fell, and was able to get it off the ground, stiff arm the last guy, and take it to the crib from there.
5: When you're running into the end zone, what are you thinking?
6: Thank God. Man, like the worst thing I could ever do is let my guys down. And so I was just glad that I was able to make it up for them.
5: Colton Joseph throws 3 interceptions, yet still has the moxie to come down and get you the game-winning touchdown. What does that say about your quarterback?
6: I mean, that's what we do, man. Like, we stay composed under pressure. That's what we've drilled the whole time since we've been here. We stay composed, we stay together, and we stay encouraging each other, and that's the result you get.
5: After a couple of tough years with Wisconsin, with the Badgers struggling record-wise, what can a win do like this for the program moving forward?
6: Let everybody know, man, the Badgers is back, man. Like, we're here to play, and we're not just going to lay down. Like, we're here to win, bro. Like, that's what it is. The Badgers are back, and we're not laying down for nobody.
5: Congratulations.
6: Appreciate you.
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7: Thank you, Judson. An absolute stunner in State College, Pennsylvania. Number 13, Penn State goes down 24-20 against the Wisconsin Badgers. Wisconsin needed a big win. Luke Fickell, last two seasons, did not end up with a winning record. Now in year four as the head coach, they are 3-1. Penn State falls to 3-1. They get their first win at Beaver Stadium since 2003, Max Starks, and their first road win, period, in almost 2 years. It looked like they were out of it all game, and a late 72-yard touchdown proves the difference for Wisconsin.
8: Yeah, Wisconsin never gave up. And their defense just kept chopping wood. They kept playing hard and really stymieing the Penn State offense. They never really got into a rhythm. You're talking about the success that they had and how they got to 20 points. Short field, pick six. Other than that, it was tough sledding. Had two field goals in there to get them to 20, but you didn't see Rocco Beck feel comfortable the entire day. And Colton Joseph was super aggressive. Then there was a lull. He was throwing interceptions. But when it came to big-time moments, he was able to ID his big guys. He found Tyrell Henry. He found Jacob Harris. He found Darion Dupree. And those guys elevated them in the last two drives. And they just kept playing. And once again, you see the result. They absolutely shocked everybody in attendance at Happy Valley.
7: In the last 3 minutes and 31 seconds, Wisconsin scored two touchdowns. It went from a 20-10 game to a 24-20 final. The fourth quarter alone, Wisconsin put up 208 yards of total offense, and Penn State just 52, including some head-scratching drives, some head-scratching play calling from Penn State, where they had the ball with the lead, chose to throw it instead of run it, and that time that they could have wound off the clock might have made a difference. We'll never know.
8: We'll never know, and the timeout management was one of those things that was very precarious, especially when you're under 2 minutes, and they tried some different things. They tried the hook and ladder. Luckily, they got a penalty, and that moved them 15 additional yards, but they didn't take the timeout there and let some time tick off the clock to where you had the last second, last play, desperation Hail Mary, and it just didn't happen. And I have to say, you have to give kudos. This Wisconsin Badger defense played absolutely man ball at the end.
7: They were tremendous against Rocco Becht and the Penn State offense. Wisconsin's first win over Penn State since 2011, when they won the Big Ten championship, went to the Rose Bowl with a certain gentleman named Russell Wilson at quarterback. I don't know if this team is going to be that good, but they're going to feel like it for the next 24 hours after getting a 24-20 upset win over number 13 Penn State here in Happy Valley. For Max Starks, I'm Mike Cousins, right here on the exclusive home of the College Football Playoff, ESPN Radio and the ESPN app. Now let's go back to Judson Richards in the studio.
1: Mike, Max, well done. Thank you. All right, how about this? Number two in the country, Georgia Bulldogs hosting unranked Oklahoma. Bulldogs ran away with this one by the second quarter, including taking advantage of three costly first half OU turnovers.
9: High formation for the Sooners. Seven-man front for Georgia. Mateer going to fake and roll left. Being chased. He dropped the ball. It comes out of his hands. Georgia's got it on the run. It's Chris Cole at the 50, the 45, the 40. Chris Cole, 30, 25, 20, 15, 10, 5. Touchdown, Georgia.
10: Oh, who saw that coming? Nobody. How about them dogs, baby?
1: 85 yards of fumble return for a TD. The call on the Georgia Bulldog Sports Network. Georgia dominates 41-13 to remain perfect at 4-0. Seventh-ranked Ohio State Buckeyes hosting unranked Illinois. And in this one, there would be a passing trend.
11: Carson Hinsman snaps it to Julian Sand. He throws quickly. Left corner of the end zone. Smith got it for a score. Jeremiah Smith hauls it in on a 7-yard touchdown pass as he outfought defensive back Juice Clark for the football. That one deep down the right side. Jeremiah Smith, he gathers it in at the 25 of Illinois. Wiggles his way by a defender to the 10. Goes wide to the left again. And into the end zone goes Jeremiah Smith. A 72-yard scoring pass through the air. And able to get into the end zone untouched to put Ohio State up by two scores. 13-0. And with a snap. Looking, throws quickly. Right corner of the end zone. Jeremiah Smith in the air. Grabs it for a score as Jeremiah by Smith. Outfought the defender who was trying to get up there to grab the football, but it ends up in the hands of Jeremiah Smith. A trio of touchdown passes. Sand to Smith and Ohio State. Sand out of the shotgun. He's going to throw this one with pressure coming. Fires deep down the right side in the end zone. Smith got it for six. Jeremiah Smith. 26-yard TD pass through the air from Julian Sand. The fourth time those two have connected for a touchdown pass through the air, and that will increase Ohio State's lead to 34-13.
1: What a montage edit by our team. That was Paul Keels from Learfield on the call. Jeremiah Smith, you may have got the point. Tied an Ohio State record, four touchdown catches, also had career highs, 12 receptions, 217 yards, seventh-ranked Buckeyes beat Illinois 42-19. All right, let's get to this. Top 20 matchup now. Number 12, USC hosting 20th-ranked Oregon Ducks. We go to the second quarter. Ducks trailing 7-3. Scary moment here.
12: Two receivers to the right. That's Moore and Stewart. Hampton alone to the left. Hill beside Dante. Back to throw. Steps up. Could run and will run all the way inside the 15. Hooks down. Whoa. That's got to be a couple of
13: flags.
12: It
13: will be.
12: It is. Dante Moore is down on the field and he is not moving. He got hit hard.
13: That is a quick way to get your rear end.
12: And now more ejected. Flags. More flags. The Oregon's team is out on the field.
13: Well, and he's celebrating. The USC player is celebrating out there.
12: Well, there are flags everywhere. And
13: Desmond Stevens, number 8, is the one who came in and delivered the hit and then got up and celebrated all over on the field.
1: Yeah, that was a scary, scary moment. Moore was carted off, also taken to a hospital. Reportedly does have movement in all of his extremities. So the game resumed. Backup quarterback Dylan Raiola, you may recognize that name from his time with Nebraska. He came in the fourth quarter, game tied at 27. He makes this throw.
12: This is a big third down.
13: Oregon's 50% on their third down conversions tonight, 5 for 10. This one a little bit longer.
12: Messiah Hampton out to the right, alone. Two receivers are left. Davison in the backfield. Four-man rush. Back to throw. Pump fake. One to go. Gump. He's got him in the end zone. Touchdown, Oregon. Jumping for the ball. DeCorian Moore with a grab.
1: 29-yard touchdown reception. Raiola goes 19 for 25 for 289 yards coming in that scenario. Two touchdowns, no INTs, and Oregon wins 41-27. Oregon head coach Dan Lanning on the Dante Moore hit.
14: You know, I didn't see any of that. And if that's the way somebody else was operating, it's really disappointing. But in that moment, for me, I challenged myself to focus on the moment and the things that I can control. Their team has absolutely nothing to do with what I have to do and what we have to do. So we try to have singular focus. Our guys respect the game. I don't think you'd ever see that from our players. I don't think you'd ever see that from our coaches. Again, I don't think that's necessarily an indictment on Coach Riley, because I can't speak to what I didn't see. And I know he was quick to, you know, voice his concern, you know, for our players, so I appreciate that from him. But it's a disgusting play. You know, you don't want to see it happen. It's disappointing that it happened. And, you know, I'm praying that our players healthy, and I'm praying that their player can learn from that situation, because it's not a moment you want to be a part of.
1: All right, let's hear from USC head coach Lincoln Riley on the Dante Moore injury and the takeaways of the game.
15: First, I want to say hope Dante's okay. You know, never want to see that with any opponent. No matter how competitive the game is, you know, these are all people at the end of the day on both sides. So, wish him a speedy recovery. You know, heavyweight battle out there, kind of like we anticipated that it would be. It's a hell of a game. Came down to a couple plays, like these two like games against with two really good teams typically come down to. And we made a few too many errors there in the end, especially when we got momentum, you know, there in the fourth quarter, and then gave them some more opportunities, and they did a good job capitalizing on them. You know, it's a disappointed locker room. Guys fought their hearts out. But obviously, you know, we've got to take this the right way, and that's going to be important for our locker room. We have a damn good football team in there. I know we do. Our locker room believes that. And we've got to take advantage of some of these opportunities, this opportunity to learn and grow. This is a lot of times how you get measured, especially in modern-day college football.
1: All right, that was USC's Lincoln Riley as Oregon takes care of business, beats USC 41-27. Unranked Wake Forest facing number 16 Louisville. Demon Deacons on the road, holding a 30-27 lead with 22 seconds left to play. Cardinals attempting a 57-yard field goal to try to win it or tie it.
16: Be a 57-yarder. We'll see. 57-58 from the left hash mark. To tie it, snap, spot, kick is blocked. Wake Forest blocks the kick and scooped up at the 50-yard line. Blocked with 15 seconds to go, and Wake Forest will snap it once and upset Louisville here in Louisville, Kentucky.
1: That's Stan Cotton from Learfield. Despite being a two-score underdog, the Demon Deacons went toe-to-toe with the Cardinals to upset a ranked foe on the road for the second straight year. Wake Forest wins 30-27. Coming up next, we have a WNBA preview for a couple of playoff matchups as the first round about to get started. Also, we'll have our top sound. That's next. This is SportsCenter All Night on ESPN Radio.
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0: Number five.
3: All right, Judson, on a day of upsets, the Demon Deacons get their first conference win of the season by clipping the Cardinals. Stan Cotton with from Learfield with the call.
4: Here's a play fake, dropping Lopez. Looks right, lets it fly. Wide open is Hernandez, and he's ahead by four lengths to the 10-5 touchdown, Wake Forest. 77 yards. He got behind the secondary, and nobody was going to get to him.
0: Number four.
3: And as number 14, Tennessee looked to knock off top-ranked Texas, this Rolling Stone gathered no moss. Mike Keith from Learfield with the call.
5: Chimento from the end zone to punt it. Spiral that turns over. Moss fields at the 43, up the middle to 50, to the 45 to the 40, to the 35 to the 30, to the 25 to the 20, to the 50, to the 10, to the 5. There are no flags on the field. Quay Moss, touchdown, Tennessee!
0: Number three.
3: Pop quiz, how do you get your 52nd straight win versus an AP unranked team? Well, Georgia shows you how. The call on the Georgia Bulldogs Sports Network.
6: High formation for the Sooners. Seven-man front for Georgia. Mateer gonna fake and roll left. Be a chase. He dropped the ball. It comes out of his hands. Georgia's got it on the run. It's Chris Cole at the 50, the 45, the 40. Chris Cole 30, 25, 20, 15, 10, 5. Touchdown, Georgia.
7: Who saw that coming? Nobody. How about them dogs, baby?
0: Number two.
3: And how about an upset by the unranked? Well, Wisconsin scored twice in the last 4 minutes to make a 13th-ranked Penn State an unhappy valley. The call on ESPN Radio.
8: Clock continues to run. 125. Joseph gets the snap. Four receivers out on routes. Looks to the near side. Throws over the middle. It's Harris wide open. Flag blown as he goes to the 30. Breaks a tackle. 20. 10. Touchdown, Wisconsin. 72 yards. And pending the penalty, the Badgers have the lead with 1:13 to go.
0: Number one.
3: And in the same stadium where Michigan was given the extra second in that win, the Iowa Hawkeyes took full advantage of having one more snap with two ticks left on the clock. Gary Dauphin from Learfield with the call.
9: Iowa down five, empty backfield. Here's the snap. Brown straight back, throws to the corner of the end zone. Caught! It's caught! Touchdown, Iowa! Touchdown! Touchdown, Iowa! The game is over. The Hawks have won it. Reese Vandersee caught the pass, backing into the end zone, and Brown delivered a beauty.
1: Chris, well done. Thank you. Now let's get to this. First round of the WNBA playoffs begins today on ABC. We've got two previews for you as the ESPN radio host Q Myers and Mia O'Brien on game night. Preview Indiana Fever and the Las Vegas Aces.
10: Of the seven other teams in the playoffs, the only team that the Indiana Fever have a winning record against this year are the Las Vegas Aces.
11: Of course they do.
10: Of course, comes on the heels of the crazy five-game semifinal series a year ago. Mm-hmm. No Caitlin Clark in that one. Kelsey Mitchell had to exit with an emergency injury in overtime, or emergency medical condition, I should say. I keep forgetting the name of it exactly, but she's obviously good to go now, even though she only had 10 points in that regular season finale, and Caitlin only had two, which is why I still have questions about this rotation, even after the FIBA World Cup break, even after Game 40 of the season. You don't, though, Q, because you know the threat of Caitlin Clark, Kelsey Mitchell, or Aaliyah Boston, who Stephanie White says is healthy, dropping 40, is always real every single night.
11: And my thing with the Aces is that they just haven't, to me, had that step on the neck and finish a moment. They'll get up big, look like, okay, they're going to cruise in this one. Asia's cooking, Jackie's cooking, and then all of a sudden they'll go on a lull. And teams will get back in it. And I could tell you countless times throughout the course of the year that I just shook my head like, wait, hold on, how did that happen? You can't do that against a team that averaged 96 points per game this year. they score too much at the Indiana Fever, all of a sudden they can get away with you really quickly.
1: And one more preview for you, the Lynx versus Liberty.
10: The Lynx, of course, once again, the best team in the regular season, the second straight year that they have had at least a share of the best record in the W. It's the seventh time they have clinched at least a share of the best record in the league. Of the six previous times that they finished atop the league standings, they made it to the finals five times, Q, but how many times did they win it? We know last year, Nafisa Collier's injury in the semifinals of the WNBA playoffs ultimately spelled doom for Cheryl Reeves' squad. I'm so fascinated by what Breanna Stewart did at the World Cup and if that can carry over into the WNBA playoffs. She looked great through the four games.
11: Amazing.
10: In the weird limbo between the World Cup. She comes back. The Liberty are just as Jekyll and Hyde as they've been all year long. She's still dropping 20 plus. She's dropping double doubles. But can the Liberty find another gear? They brought in Chris DeMarco from the Warriors because they believe that that would increase their offensive production.
1: All right, just a reminder, the Lynx and Liberty, that series will tip off at 2 o'clock Eastern time, and then the Fever and the Aces series, that series will tip off at 4 o'clock Eastern time. Just a reminder, much more to get to on the other side, including, as we reach the final day of the regular season, we'll get you caught up in everything happening in Major League Baseball. 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
8: And that one is gone. Tucked just inside the foul pole. A two-run homer, and the game is tied at 3.
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27: 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I've been tackled on concrete. 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
1: 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It is the last weekend of the regular season in Major League Baseball with plenty on the line and just another loaded Saturday around college football. We'll cover it all on this edition of SportsCenter All Night. But let's begin in Knoxville. Number 14, Tennessee, hosting the top-ranked Texas Longhorns. Now, the Volunteers just 2-16 all-time against AP number one opponents, including 14 straight losses. Third quarter we go. Volunteers trailing 10-3 and about to receive the punt.
28: Chimento from the end zone to punt it. Spiral that turns over. Moss Fields at the 43. Up the middle to 50. To the 45 to the 40. To the 35 to the 30. To the 25 to the 20. To the 50. To the 10. To the 5. There are no flags on the field. Quay Moss. Touchdown, Tennessee!
1: That is Mike Keith from Learfield on the call. We now go to the fourth quarter. Longhorns in the red zone. Up by a field goal.
29: Manning out of the pistol, Raleigh Brown lined up behind him on first and goal off the right hash mark at the Volunteer 4-yard line. And it's a handoff, Brown off right tackle to the goal line. Touchdown, Texas! Raleigh Brown takes it across for the score, and the Longhorns have their largest lead of the day.
1: That was Craig Way from Learfield, and they needed that score. In fact, there was a massive defensive performance in this game. Colin Simmons tied the program record with 5 sacks as Texas held off Tennessee 20-17. Here's Arch Manning after the game with ESPN's Holly Rowe.
30: Well, Arch is hugging a lot of guys on the other side right now, and I know this was a hard-fought win. This was dramatic down the stretch, but that long drive, you guys punch it in. You go over and you're hyping up your offensive line. How huge was that moment for you guys in this game?
31: It was fun. I thought they battled the whole time. Shout out to our defense. Colin Simmons, that's a real play right there.
30: He was terrific today. Your whole team was. But I know a lot of people think this is a special day for your family. You made your own history out on this field today. What was that like for you, Arch?
31: It's not about me. I didn't play very well, but our team played great. Defense played well. SEC row win. That's what it's all about.
30: You had some really nice words for that young quarterback, Faison Brandon, over there. What did you say to him?
31: I just said keep going. He's a great player. I wish him all the best.
30: All right. Thanks so much.
31: Thank you. Appreciate it.
1: Let's hear from winning head coach Steve Sarkisian, who joined Laura Rutledge on ABC.
0: Sark, that was pretty wild there toward the end. How would you describe the final moments of this win?
31: Exactly wild. I think that's a great way to describe it. Our defense played so good today, and then just kind of a little bit of chaotic there at the end. But it's great getting an SEC road win against a top 20 team in the country. I'll never apologize for that.
0: Yeah, absolutely. And what can you say about this team? It seems like in the biggest moments, they find a way to step up when it matters most.
31: Well, we're resilient. You know, we got to play better. That's what a season's for, to continue to try to improve. But I'm proud of these guys. You know, they battle, they compete.
0: Great. Congrats.
31: Thanks, Laura.
1: Now, despite Texas Longhorns Colin Simmons' 5-sack performance, he did have one ugly moment. An unsportsmanlike penalty. We'll let the official explain what it looked like.
2: They back out. They get home again. Brandon slammed down to the ground. Colin Simmons got him down for a second time. Watson contributed, and now a flag after the play. This may have been a taunting. Colin Simmons made the sack. The flag came out well after that.
3: Unsportsmanlike conduct. Defense, number one, the student lady using the restroom. It's a 15-yard penalty from the succeeding spot. Automatic touchdown.
2: Well, Kyle Wilson's description pretty much says it all.
9: Just an absolute idiotic move by Colin Simmons doing that. It's supposed to be one of the leaders of this defense.
1: Acting like he was using the restroom. Here's Simmons after the game on that celebration.
10: I also do want to say I apologize for the celebration. I was definitely in that mode, feeling myself. But, you know, it happens. Charges to the game.
11: Did anybody say anything to on the sidelines after the penalty, or what was the special?
10: Of course, but next play mentality. We don't harp on that.
12: Move on to the game, guys.
13: Sarkisian, say anything to you about it, though?
10: Next play mentality, move on.
1: All right, next play mentality. Let's go to next game mentality. Fourth-ranked Ole Miss walking tall after last week's win atop LSU. Rebels meeting up with 21st-ranked Florida Gators in Gainesville. The all-time series between the schools deadlocked 13-13-1. Let's break that tie. Gators up by 10 in the third quarter, but Chambliss was hunting the end zone.
14: Here's the snap. They're going to hand off, and Chambliss going to run left. Gets to the 5, dives for the goal line. Is he in there? Let's see.
15: Yes,
14: they have not indicated touchdown. Now they have. Touchdown, Ole Miss.
1: A 10-yard touchdown run by Trinidad, David Kellum from Learfield. But the Rebels within 3, and that would be as close as they came.
15: Second to go inside the 1 at the left hash. Power left. Ball the lone setback. Final under center. Quarterback sneak. Lunges through. Touchdown, Gators. Victory formation for the Gators. Jones takes the snap. Takes a knee. Gators win. 52-28. Down goes number 4. No hottie toddy tonight. It's a great day to be a Florida Gator.
1: As Sean Kelly from Learfield, Florida, routed Mississippi 52-28 to reach 4-0 for the first time since 2019. Gators head coach John Sumrall on ABC after the win.
16: Coach, at the start of this week, you were surprised to be a 3.5-point favorite. Your team goes and does that, a 24-point victory. What makes you most proud of this performance?
18: Just their belief, buy-in. We're still not at a finished product, but the guys are giving great effort, and they're trying to do what we ask of them. We still didn't play our best tonight.
16: As a former linebacker, do you think you could have stopped your 2 running backs tonight?
18: I don't think I would have had a chance. No way. Not a chance.
16: You said to this group that you didn't have a 5-year plan. You had a 5-month plan. Why did you believe this team was capable of winning now?
18: Yeah, we got a 5-year plan, too. We came here to win championships, but there's no reason in the world that shouldn't be the expectation for what we do at the University of Florida every year. So why wait? We got a lot of good players. A lot of guys chose to stay, and I'm not real patient. You can ask my wife.
16: This program, this fan base has waited a long time for a moment like this. What does it mean to you to be the guy to help get it to them?
18: Well, it's got very little to do with me. We got an unbelievable staff, great support staff. Players have been so much fun to coach. I just happen to be able to be the head coach here.
16: Congratulations on a great win.
18: Thank you. Go Gators.
1: All right, the Gators off to a 4-0 start. How about Lane Kiffin and his 10th-ranked LSU Tigers playing host to number 23, Texas A&M Aggies. Between these two, the home team had won 8 straight before Texas A&M's win last season. It was the Aggies' first win in Baton Rouge since 1994. Could they do it again? Second quarter, Tigers in control early.
4: In the gun is Levitt. See, we snap it to. It is Levitt, and it's a play-action pass over the top, wide open, making the catch, Harris. He's down to the 20, to the 10, and into the end zone, touchdown. 57 yards on 4th-and-1. They drew the defense in, and they hit Harris for his second touchdown catch of the night.
1: Mark Kestisher on ESPN Radio. Kiffin and the Tigers were well on their way to victory even by the third quarter.
4: 37 seconds to play, third quarter. LSU looking to build on a 28-6 lead. First and goal at the 2. Clark's going to run it, and he's into the end zone. Touchdown, his second touchdown. Landon Clark in relief of Sam Levitt has a couple of rushing touchdowns, and LSU has blown this one open 34-6 late in the third.
1: And that would be all the scoring for the rest of it. The final 35-6. LSU wins big. Lane Kiffin spoke with ESPN's Chris Budden after the win.
5: Lane, I know the injuries piled up, but even on one leg, Sam Levitt was able to move the football in the second half. What can you say about his performance today?
6: Yeah, I joked with him. Maybe it was the best thing that happened to him, so he can't run around all the time. He set one of his feet and throw. But Sam did a great job. Really a defensive story today of 2 field goals. Great job. That's a good SEC win against a quality team. So really good rebound from obviously kind of the devastation last week of letting go of that game we felt we could have won. So it was good to come back and get a win.
5: How were you able to get your guys to turn the page off what you called the Super Bowl to be able to have the performance that they had today?
6: Yeah, it wasn't our Super Bowl. So it was a loss for us, and we got to the next game. And I'm proud of our guys. They lost significant players coming into this game. We did that were injured. And then to lose winning the game, both of our number sevens could be down, and guys responded and made plays was good.
1: So a big, big win for LSU. Let's send it back to Baton Rouge with our crew that had the call. Here's Mark Kestisher and Kelly Stauffer.
4: Judson, thank you very much. Kelly, we knew how big this game was. The loser was going to have an 0-2 start to its SEC season. Both teams coming off a loss, LSU coming home, and a much-needed win for Lane Kiffin after the disappointment in Oxford last week.
7: Yeah, and Kesty, the interesting thing is you talk about your second loss. Well, the sky isn't falling because you have 2 losses, but it's when it's happened. We're still in September, and they still have the gauntlet of the rest of the SEC schedule, so... You...

0: heard a few minutes ago before we went off the air in the game, attrition. That's what the season is. Because remember what's happening now is you don't have the depth that you once did. Remember those Alabama-Georgia teams like 10 years ago?
1: Stacking five stars?
0: Five stars. You just roll out literally a second defensive line that are stacked with NFL players. Those days are over because those guys are all getting paid by somebody else now. So things have changed, and it's just a matter of what kind of injury you have, when it happens, and to who it happens. And right now, LSU has some problems.
1: Thought on Texas A&M, college football playoff team a year ago. Remember, they were 11-0 at one point. They've now lost four of their last six, the last two last year, first-round exit in the CFP, and now two losses in a row, 0-2 in the SEC.
0: I don't think Marcel Reed is developing into the quarterback that they need. I love the kid, but the bottom line is I just don't think he's progressing the way that you have to play this game in this conference. And if you consider what's happening, they changed coordinators, they promoted within, and both sides of the ball doesn't seem to have an identity. I think Mike Elko is a fantastic coach, but they don't have leadership that's showing up on the defensive side, and number one leader on the offensive side is your quarterback that is really struggling currently.
1: Texas A&M was ranked number 9 in the country before last week's loss. They'll fall out of the rankings as number 10 LSU beats up A&M in Baton Rouge, final score 35-6. For Kelly Stauffer, I'm Mark Kestisher, right here on the exclusive home of the College Football Playoff, ESPN Radio, and the ESPN app. Let's go back to Judson Richards in the studio.
2: Mark Kelly, great job. Thank you. Hey, how about two top 20s out of the Big Ten squaring off in Ann Arbor? Number 18, Michigan, hosting number 17, Iowa. What a game this was. Hawkeyes holding a 14-13 advantage in the fourth quarter. Michigan is about to change that here.
3: Two receivers split wide right, one to the left is Andrew Marsh. Snap, back to pass is Underwood. Steps up in the pocket. Now he's looking to run. Bails out of there to the right. He's got a receiver deep. It's J.J. Buchanan inside the 20. He's got it to the 10, to the 5, and he walks into the end zone. Touchdown, Wolverines, 49 yards to J.J. Buchanan. His second touchdown of the game, and Michigan leads 19-14.
2: All right, that's Doug Karsh from Learfield. Wolverines would fail the two-point conversion attempt, so 19-14 the score. Iowa trailing, just 2 seconds left on the clock. They have the ball. Final play of the game. Gary Dolphin from Learfield with the call.
4: Iowa down 5, empty backfield. Here's the snap. Brown straight back, throws to the corner of the end zone. Caught! It's caught! Touchdown, Iowa! Touchdown! Touchdown, Iowa! The game is over. The Hawks have won it. Reese Vandersee caught the pass, backing into the end zone. He ran to the front pylon on the far sideline, and Brown delivered a beauty.
2: The Hawkeyes improved to 4-0 after going 91 yards on that final drive, boosted by an unnecessary roughness penalty against Michigan on a third down at midfield. Hawkeyes beat a ranked Big Ten team on the road for the first time since 2015. Iowa quarterback Hank Brown on ESPN Radio's game night of what he saw on that final touchdown.
5: So obviously we were in empty formation and just taking my pre-snap picture of what we had. We were trying to get everybody in the end zone. And they were pressed on Reese. They had two safeties back there. And so I knew that from the pre-snap picture, Reese was my best option. The safety wasn't far enough over Reese to be able to make a play on that. Maybe he could have if we threw it over top. But as soon as I snapped the ball, I just peripheraled what that corner was doing. And he kind of bailed and was kind of soft on Reese. And so me and Reese were on the same page to be able to go back shoulder with it. And he made an incredible grab, got 2 feet in, and you know that just shows Reese is somebody that I trust to make a play in the biggest moment.
2: What a throw, what a win by Iowa. A lot more college football coming up. Also, as we reach the final day of the regular season, we're getting a better idea of the wild card matchups in Major League Baseball. The details next. 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
1: 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Plenty of drama still to cover in the college football world. But first, we go to the Diamond. Best team in the National League West. The Los Angeles Dodgers in the Bay. Taking on the San Francisco Giants. Dodgers at the plate in the ninth inning. Knotted at three.
2: Kike swings. Hammers it. Deep left center. Way back and gone. And Kike Hernandez gives the Dodgers a 4-3 lead with a leadoff home run of the ninth.
1: The call on AM 570 LA Sports. Dodgers win 5-3. Dodgers approved a 99-62. They'll have a bye along with the Brewers heading in the playoffs in the National League. Here's ESPN MLB insider Buster Olney on MLB on ESPN Radio on his confidence level on the Dodgers heading into the playoffs.
3: I feel a lot better about them than I did 2 weeks ago. It feels like as we've gone down the stretch, they've gotten answers. Guys have gotten hot, guys have gotten healthy, they're coming back. They do really remind me of those late 90 Yankee teams that I covered where, you know, they could look old, those teams, and they could look tired, and they might be mediocre in the regular season. Certainly, you look back at the 99 Yankees, 2000 Yankees, there were times when they struggled, and then it was like October was the time when the light bulb came on, and that experience became a weapon and became something that was useful for them. And I think that's how other players, folks with other players with other teams view the Dodgers, that they're going to be really difficult to beat once you get to October because you're going to have to overcome all the experience they've accumulated.
1: All right, let's get to Detroit now. It was one of those moments that felt solely unique to the game of baseball. Justin Verlander making his final career start in his 21st season. Verlander allowed 2 runs, 5 hits in 5 1/3 innings, 1 walk, 6 strikeouts in his 91-pitch outing. And it was a special visitor that came to the mound for his final exit.
4: And here comes A.J. Hinch. And that'll be it for Justin Verlander. My, and look at this, Dan. Look who's going to get the ball from Justin Verlander and giving Daddy a big hug on the mound.
5: My goodness.
4: What a moment.
5: If that doesn't bring tears to your eyes, I don't know what will.
4: Embracing his 7-year-old daughter on the mound, Justin Verlander. A big hug from A.J. Hinch, his skipper. Truly an incredible career for Justin Verlander. Feet here at Comerica Park. Justin Verlander will leave the mound for the final time in his Hall of Fame career. What a scene this is at Comerica Park.
1: They call 97.1 The Ticket. Amazing stuff. Tigers win, by the way, 4-3. All right, let's get to the battle in the AL Central. White Sox began the day a game back of the Tigers. White Sox hosting the Rockies in the ninth. Colorado already holding a 6-3 advantage. Hunter Goodman with 2 runners on.
6: Will swing and drive it to left, to the warning track, to the wall, leaping Antonacci, can't get it. Touch him all time. The capper, number 41, with 2 aboard. Hunter Goodman makes it 9-3 Rockies.
1: They call an 850 KOA. Sox lose 9-6. So with the White Sox loss, if the Guardians take care of business against the Royals, a division and a first-round bye is all theirs. In Kansas City we go. Guardians up 6-3 in the seventh with more to add.
7: Rocchio swings and hits it high in the air, deep to left field, down towards the corner. Going back is Collins. He looks up and it's gone. Number 14 on the year for Brian Rocchio, as he puts it just inside the foul pole down the left field line, and it's 7-3 Cleveland in the seventh.
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7: Rocchio launches one deep to right, Caglione back, and it's out of here. Brian Rocchio homers from both sides of the plate, and it's 9-5 Cleveland in the ninth.
8: It's Cleveland's seventh division crown in the past 11 seasons with that win. Again, they win 9-5, their third in a row. But the White Sox, they are officially in as a wild card team as well. Again, the Guardians are your champions of the AL Central. Up next, a health scare for the Oregon Ducks. We'll cover it. That's coming up on ESPN Radio.
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12: Here is our weather in Middle Tennessee. Sunday will be sunny with a high near 79 and a light northeast wind becoming north at 5 to 10 miles per hour in the afternoon. Sunday night will be mostly clear with a low around 53. Monday will be sunny with a high near 80. Monday night will be clear with a low around 55. 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
0: Patrick Mahomes and the undefeated Kansas City Chiefs storm into Miami, where Malik Willis and the Dolphins are waiting.
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1: In baseball, the Cleveland Guardians secure the AL Central for a third consecutive year. In college football, Oregon quarterback Dante Moore was carted off the field and taken off by ambulance after a late hit in a game against USC. Ducks prevail 41-27. We'll have more on Dante Moore in just a moment. Big bounce back from number 10 LSU as they stomp number 23 Texas A&M 35-6. And the best team in the country survives 14th-ranked Tennessee Vols.
2: Tennessee lines up. Shotgun snap. Back. Brandon scrambles to the right side. Wilkes heaves it downfield to the end zone. And it is tipped away. Game is over. Jelani McDonald knocks the ball out of the back of the end zone. The Longhorns survive. Texas wins the game. Final score. Texas 20, Tennessee 17.
1: That's Craig Way from Learfield on the call. Longhorns head coach Steve Sarkisian on improving to 4-0.
3: You know, we're 4-0. We're 1-0 in conference play. We got a lot of football left to play. We got to bye, and then we got to go 8 straight weeks. You know, so I think a couple things. There's going to be things that we come back as a staff that we know we want to get better at and improve upon. I do think we need to get healthy. You know, we were a little banged up coming out of the game. You know, and I think they were banged up too. I think that 8 guys get carted off. So I'm not sure who wrote the article today and what coach said we weren't a physical football team. May want to write another article.
1: All right, so Texas wins. Let's start rolling through a lot of other great games that happened on Saturday. We have a top 15 upset to tell you about. 13th-ranked Penn State hosting unranked Wisconsin. Nittany Lions mount a 17-0 lead, but Wisconsin starts battling back.
4: On second down, he runs to the left. Schweideman blocks in front at the 5, and he carries a defender into the end zone. The Wisconsin Badgers, with a crowd-silencing touchdown, are on the board here in Happy Valley. 1:18 to go, second quarter, and it's Penn State 17 and Wisconsin 6. Jeremiah Cooper met Joseph at the goal line, but his arrival was a second too late.
1: The call on ESPN Radio. We move to the fourth quarter now. Can the Badgers take the lead?
4: Clock continues to run. 1:25. Joseph gets the snap. 4 receivers out on routes. Looks to the near side. Throws over the middle. It's Harris wide open. Flag blown as he goes to the 30. Breaks the tackle. 20. 10. Touchdown, Wisconsin. 72 yards. And pending the penalty, the Badgers have the lead with 1:13 to go.
1: And they do hold on. Badgers' first win in Happy Valley since 2003. Wisconsin scores twice in the last 4 minutes to beat Penn State 24-20. Jacob Harris with a game-winning touchdown reception. Joined ESPN Radio's Mike Peasley.
5: Jacob Harris, you get the game-winning touchdown. What are the emotions you're feeling right now?
6: Man, at that point, that's the least I could do for my guys. I gotta stay disciplined. I'm out there false starting, jumping off sides and stuff. That's the least I could do. I'm just glad that we could come out of here with a win.
5: Walk us through that play. How did you get so wide open?
6: Well, he came. We ran a little switch release vertical. He came to try to reroute me. I threw him by. I guess he went flying, fell, and was able to get it off the ground, stiff arm the last guy, and take it to the crib from there.
5: When you're running into the end zone, what are you thinking?
6: Thank God. Man, the worst thing I could ever do is let my guys down. And so I was just glad that I was able to make it up for them.
5: Colton Joseph throws 3 interceptions, yet still has the moxie to come down and get you the game-winning touchdown. What does that say about your quarterback?
6: I mean, that's what we do, man. Like, we stay composed under pressure. That's what we've drilled the whole time since we've been here. We stay composed, we stay together, and we stay encouraging each other, and that's the result you get.
5: After a couple of tough years with Wisconsin, with the Badgers struggling record-wise, what can a win do like this for the program moving forward?
6: Let everybody know, man, the Badgers is back, man. Like, we here to play, and we not just gonna lay down. Like, we here to win, bro. Like, that's what it is. The Badgers are back, and we not laying down for nobody.
5: Congratulations.
6: Appreciate you.
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7: Thank you, Judson. An absolute stunner in State College, Pennsylvania. Number 13, Penn State goes down 24-20 against the Wisconsin Badgers. Wisconsin needed a big win. Luke Fickell, last two seasons, did not end up with a winning record. Now in year four as the head coach, they are 3-1. Penn State falls to 3-1. They get their first win at Beaver Stadium since 2003, Max Starks, and their first road win, period, in almost 2 years. They look like they were out of it all game, and a late 72-yard touchdown proves the difference for Wisconsin.
8: Yeah, Wisconsin never gave up, and their defense just kept chopping wood. They kept playing hard and really stymieing the Penn State offense. They never really got into a rhythm. You're talking about the success that they had and how they got to 20 points. Short field, pick six. Other than that, it was tough sledding. Had two field goals in there to get them to 20, but you didn't see Rocco Beck feel comfortable the entire day. And Colton Joseph was super aggressive. Then there was a lull. He was throwing interceptions, but when it came to big time moments, he was able to ID his big guys. He found Tyrell Henry. He found Jacob Harris. He found Darion Dupree, and those guys elevated them in the last two drives, and they just kept playing. And once again, you see the result. They absolutely shocked everybody in attendance at Happy Valley.
7: In the last 3 minutes and 31 seconds, Wisconsin scored two touchdowns. It went from a 20-10 game to a 24-20 final. The fourth quarter alone, Wisconsin put up 208 yards of total offense, and Penn State just 52, including some head-scratching drives, some head-scratching play calling from Penn State, where they had the ball with the lead, chose to throw it instead of run it, and that time that they could have wound off the clock might have made a difference. We'll never know.
8: We'll never know, and the timeout management was one of those things that was very precarious, especially when you're under 2 minutes, and they tried some different things. They tried the hook and ladder. Luckily, they got a penalty, and that moved them 15 additional yards, but they didn't take the timeout there and let some time tick off the clock to where you had the last second, last play, desperation Hail Mary, and it just didn't happen. And I have to say, you have to give kudos. This Wisconsin Badger defense played absolutely man ball at the end.
7: They were tremendous against Rocco Beck and the Penn State offense. Wisconsin's first win over Penn State since 2011, when they won the Big Ten championship, went to the Rose Bowl with a certain gentleman named Russell Wilson at quarterback. I don't know if this team is going to be that good, but they're going to feel like it for the next 24 hours after getting a 24-20 upset win over number 13 Penn State here in Happy Valley. For Max Starks, I'm Mike Cousins, right here on the exclusive home of the College Football Playoff, ESPN Radio and the ESPN app. Now let's go back to Judson Richards in the studio.
1: Mike, Max, well done. Thank you. All right, how about this? Number two in the country, Georgia Bulldogs hosting unranked Oklahoma. Bulldogs ran away with this one by the second quarter, including taking advantage of three costly first half OU turnovers.
9: High formation for the Sooners. Seven-man front for Georgia. Mateer going to fake and roll left. Being chased, he dropped the ball. It comes out of his hands. Georgia's got it on the run. It's Chris Cole at the 50, the 45, the 40. Chris Cole, 30, 25, 20, 15, 10, 5. Touchdown, Georgia.
10: Oh, who saw that coming? Nobody. How about them dogs, baby?
1: 85 yards, a fumble return for a TD. The call on the Georgia Bulldog Sports Network. Georgia dominates 41-13 to remain perfect at 4-0. Seventh-ranked Ohio State Buckeyes hosting unranked Illinois. And in this one, there would be a passing trend.
11: Carson Hinsman snaps it to Julian Sand. He throws quickly. Left corner of the end zone. Smith got it for a score. Jeremiah Smith hauls it in on a 7-yard touchdown pass as he outfought defensive back Juice Clark for the football. That one deep down the right side. Jeremiah Smith, he gathers it in at the 25 of Illinois. Wiggles his way by a defender to the 10. Goes wide to the left again. And into the end zone goes Jeremiah Smith. A 72-yard scoring pass through the air and able to get into the end zone untouched to put Ohio State up by two scores. 13-0. And with a snap. snap. Looking, throws quickly. Right corner of the end zone, Jeremiah Smith in the air. Grabs it for a score as Jeremiah Smith outfought the defender who was trying to get up there to grab the football. But it ends up in the hands of Jeremiah Smith. A trio of touchdown passes. Sand to Smith and Ohio State. Sand out of the shotgun. He's going to throw this one with pressure coming. Fires deep down the right side in the end zone. Smith got it for six. Jeremiah Smith. 26-yard TD pass through the air from Julian Sand. The fourth time those two have connected for a touchdown pass through the air, and that will increase Ohio State's lead to 34-13.
1: What a montage edit by our team. That was Paul Keels from Learfield on the call. Jeremiah Smith, you may have got the point. Tied an Ohio State record, four touchdown catches, also had career highs, 12 receptions, 217 yards, seventh-ranked Buckeyes beat Illinois 42-19. All right, let's get to this. Top 20 matchup now. Number 12, USC hosting 20th-ranked Oregon Ducks. We go to the second quarter. Ducks trailing 7-3. Scary moment here.
12: Two receivers to the right. That's Moore and Stewart. Hampton alone to the left. Hill beside Dante. Back to throw. Steps up. Could run and will run all the way inside the 15. Hooks down. Whoa. That's got to be a couple of flags.
13: It will be.
12: It is. Dante Moore is down on the field and he is not moving. He got hit hard.
13: That is a quick way to get your rear end.
12: And now more
13: ejected.
12: Flags. More flags. The Oregon's team is out on the field.
13: Well, and he's celebrating. The USC player is celebrating out there.
12: Well, there are flags everywhere, and
13: Desmond Stevens, number 8, is the one who came in and delivered the hit and then got up and celebrated all over on the field.
1: Yeah, that was a scary, scary moment. Moore was carted off, also taken to a hospital. Reportedly does have movement in all of his extremities. So the game resumed. Backup quarterback Dylan Raiola, you may recognize that name from his time with Nebraska. He came in the fourth quarter, game tied at 27. He makes this throw.
12: This is a big third down.
13: Oregon's 50% on their third down conversions tonight. 5 for 10. This one a little bit longer.
12: Messiah Hampton out to the right, alone. Two receivers are left. Davison in the backfield. Four-man rush. Back to throw. Pump fake. One to go. Gump. He's got him in the end zone. Touchdown, Oregon. Jumping for the ball. DeCorian Moore with a grab.
1: 29-yard touchdown reception. Raiola goes 19 for 25 for 289 yards coming in that scenario. Two touchdowns, no INTs, and Oregon wins 41-27. Oregon head coach Dan Lanning on the Dante Moore hit.
14: You know, I didn't see any of that. And if that's the way somebody else was operating, it's really disappointing. But in that moment, for me, I challenged myself to focus on the moment and the things that I can control. Their team has absolutely nothing to do with what I have to do and what we have to do. So we try to have a singular focus. Our guys respect the game. I don't think you'd ever see that from our players. I don't think you'd ever see that from our coaches. And again, I don't think that's necessarily an indictment on Coach Riley, because I can't speak to what I didn't see. And I know he was quick to, you know, voice his concern, you know, for our players. So I appreciate that from him. But it's a disgusting play. You know, you don't want to see it happen. It's disappointing that it happened. I'm praying that our players healthy, and I'm praying that their player can learn from that situation, because it's not a moment you want to be a part of.
1: All right, let's hear from USC head coach Lincoln Riley on the Dante Moore injury and the takeaways of the game.
15: First, I want to say hope Dante's okay. Never want to see that with any opponent. No matter how competitive the game is, you know, these are all people at the end of the day on both sides. So wish him a speedy recovery. Heavyweight battle out there, kind of like we anticipated that it would be. It's a hell of a game. Came down to a couple plays, like these two like games against with two really good teams typically come down to. And we made a few too many errors there in the end, especially when we got momentum, you know, there in the fourth quarter, and then gave them some more opportunities, and they did a good job capitalizing on them. It's a disappointed locker room. Guys fought their hearts out. But obviously, we've got to take this the right way, and that's going to be important for our locker room. We have a damn good football team in there. I know we do. Our locker room believes that. And we've got to take advantage of some of these opportunities, this opportunity to learn and grow. This is a lot of times how you get measured, especially modern-day college football.
1: All right, that was USC's Lincoln Riley as Oregon takes care of business, beats USC 41-27. Unranked Wake Forest facing number 16 Louisville. Demon Deacons on the road, holding a 30-27 lead with 22 seconds left to play. Cardinals attempting a 57-yard field goal to try to win it.
16: Be a 57-yarder. We'll see. 57-58 from the left hash mark. To tie it, snap, spot, kick is blocked. Wake Forest blocks the kick and scooped up at the 50-yard line. Blocked with 15 seconds to go, and Wake Forest will snap it once and upset Louisville here in Louisville, Kentucky.
1: That's Stan Cotton from Learfield. Despite being a two-score underdog, the Demon Deacons went toe-to-toe with the Cardinals to upset a ranked foe on the road for the second straight year. Wake Forest wins 30-27. Coming up next, we have a WNBA preview for a couple of playoff matchups as the first round about to get started. Also, we'll have our top sound. That's next. 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
0: Number five.
3: All right, Judson, on a day of upsets, the Demon Deacons get their first conference win of the season by clipping the Cardinals. 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
4: Here's a play fake, dropping Lopez. Looks right, lets it fly, wide open is Hernandez, and he's ahead by four lengths to the 10, 5, touchdown, Wake Forest. 77 yards. He got behind the secondary, and nobody was going to get to him.
0: Number four.
3: And as number 14 Tennessee looked to knock off top-ranked Texas, this Rolling Stone gathered no moss. Mike Keith from Learfield with the call.
5: Chimento from the end zone to punt it. Spiral that turns over. Moss Fields at the 43. Up the middle to 50. To the 45 to the 40. To the 35 to the 30. To the 25 to the 20. To the 50. To the 10. To the 5. There are no flags on the field. Quay Moss. Touchdown, Tennessee!
0: Number three.
3: Pop quiz. How do you get your 52nd straight win versus an AP unranked team? Well, Georgia shows you how. The call on the Georgia Bulldogs Sports Network.
6: High formation for the Sooners. Seven-man front for Georgia. Mateer going to fake and roll left. Be a chase. He dropped the ball. It comes out of his hands. Georgia's got it on the run. It's Chris Gohl at the 50, the 45, the 40. Chris Gohl 30, 25, 20, 15, 10, 5. Touchdown, Georgia!
7: Who saw that coming? Nobody. How about them dogs, baby?
0: Number two.
3: And how about an upset by the unranked? Well, Wisconsin scored twice in the last 4 minutes to make a 13th-ranked Penn State an unhappy valley. The call on ESPN Radio.
8: Clock continues to run. 1:25. Joseph gets the snap. Four receivers out on routes. Looks to the near side. Throws her to the middle. It's Harris wide open. Flag low as he goes to the 30. Breaks the tackle. 20. 10. Touchdown, Wisconsin. 72 yards. And pending the penalty, the Badgers have the lead with 1:13 to go.
0: Number one.
3: And in the same stadium where Michigan was given the extra second in that win, the Iowa Hawkeyes took full advantage of having one more snap with two ticks left on the clock. Gary Dolphin from Learfield with the call.
9: Iowa down five, empty backfield. Here's the snap. Brown straight back. Throws to the corner of the end zone. Caught! It's caught! Touchdown, Iowa! Touchdown! Touchdown, Iowa! The game is over. The Hawks have won it. Reese Vandersee caught the pass, backing into the end zone, and Brown delivered a beauty.
1: Chris, well done. Thank you. Now let's get to this. First round of the WNBA playoffs begins today on ABC. We've got two previews for you as the ESPN radio host Q Myers and Mia O'Brien on game night. Preview Indiana Fever and the Las Vegas Aces.
10: Of the seven other teams in the playoffs, the only team that the Indiana Fever have a winning record against this year are the Las Vegas Aces.
11: Of course they do.
10: Of course, comes on the heels of the crazy five-game semifinal series a year ago. Mm-hmm. No Caitlin Clark in that one. Kelsey Mitchell had to exit with an emergency injury in overtime, or emergency medical condition, I should say. I keep forgetting the name of it exactly, but she's obviously good to go now, even though she only had 10 points in that regular season finale, and Caitlin only had two, which is why I still have questions about this rotation, even after the FIBA World Cup break, even after game 40 of the season. You don't, though, Q, because you know the threat of Caitlin Clark, Kelsey Mitchell, or Aaliyah Boston, who Stephanie White says is healthy, dropping 40, is always real every single night.
11: And my thing with the Aces is that they just haven't, to me, had that step on the neck and finish a moment. They'll get up big, look like, okay, they're going to cruise in this one. Asia's cooking, Jackie's cooking, and then all of a sudden they'll go on a lull. And teams will get back in it. And I could tell you countless times throughout the course of the year that I just shook my head like, wait, hold on, how did that happen? You can't do that against a team that averaged 96 points per game this year. they score too much at the Indiana Fever. All of a sudden, they can get away with you really quickly.
1: And one more preview for you, the Lynx versus Liberty.
10: The Lynx, of course, once again, the best team in the regular season, the second straight year that they have had at least a share of the best record in the W. It's the seventh time they have clinched at least a share of the best record in the league. Of the six previous times that they finished atop the league standings, they made it to the finals five times, Q, but how many times did they win it? We know last year, Nafisa Collier's injury in the semifinals of the WNBA playoffs ultimately spelled doom for Cheryl Reeves' squad. I'm so fascinated by what Breanna Stewart did at the World Cup and if that can carry over into the WNBA playoffs. She looked great through the four games.
11: Amazing.
10: In the weird limbo between the World Cup. She comes back. The Liberty are just as Jekyll and Hyde as they've been all year long. She's still dropping 20 plus. She's dropping double doubles. But can the Liberty find another gear? They brought in Chris DeMarco from the Warriors because they believe that that would increase their offensive production.
1: All right, just a reminder, the Lynx and Liberty, that series will tip off at 2 o'clock Eastern time. And then the Fever and the Aces series, that series will tip off at 4 o'clock Eastern time. Just a reminder, much more to get to on the other side, including as we reach the final day of the regular season, we'll get you caught up in everything happening in Major League Baseball. 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
24: 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Dante Moore is down on the field, and he is not moving.
26: The AL Central race comes down to the wire.
27: Brady swings and hits that one high in the air, down the right field line, towards a corner, and that one is gone. Tucked just inside the foul pole. A two-run homer, and the game is tied at 3.
26: Plus, Lamar and the Ravens get set to take on Dak and the Cowboys on Sunday in Brazil.
28: Let's go do it. And one way or another, I mean, obviously, if they're going to allow the game to be played, it's good enough. And so where I'm from, I played on worse. I've been tackled on concrete, so the fact that the grass is soft, we'll take it.
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1: 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It is the last weekend of the regular season in Major League Baseball with plenty on the line and just another loaded Saturday around college football. We'll cover it all on this edition of SportsCenter All Night. But let's begin in Knoxville. Number 14, Tennessee, hosting the top-ranked Texas Longhorns. Now, the Volunteers just 2-16 all-time against AP number one opponents, including 14 straight losses. Third quarter we go. Volunteers trailing 10-3 and about to receive the punt.
29: Jamento from the end zone to punt it. Spiral that turns over. Moss Fields at the 43, up the middle to the 50, to the 45, to the 40, to the 35, to the 30, to the 25, to the 20, to the 50, to the 10, to the 5. There are no flags on the field. Quay Moss, touchdown, Tennessee!
1: That is Mike Keith from Learfield on the call. We now go to the fourth quarter. Longhorns in the red zone, up by a field goal.
30: Manning out of the pistol, Raleigh Brown lined up behind him on first and goal off the right hash mark at the Volunteer 4-yard line. And it's a handoff, Brown off right tackle to the goal line. Touchdown, Texas! Raleigh Brown takes it across for the score, and the Longhorns have their largest lead of the day.
1: That was Craig Wayne from Learfield, and they needed that score. In fact, there was a massive defensive performance in this game. Colin Simmons tied the program record with 5 sacks as Texas held off Tennessee 20-17. Here's Arch Manning after the game with ESPN's Holly Rowe.
31: Well, Arch is hugging a lot of guys on the other side right now, and I know this was a hard-fought win. This was dramatic down the stretch, but that long drive, you guys punch it in. You go over and you're hyping up your offensive line. How huge was that moment for you guys in this game?
32: It was fun. I thought they battled the whole time. Shout out to our defense. Colin Simmons, that's a real play right there.
31: He was terrific today. Your whole team was. But I know a lot of people think this is a special day for your family. You made your own history out on this field today. What was that like for you, Arch?
32: It's not about me. I didn't play very well. But our team played great. Defense played well. SEC row win. That's what it's all about.
31: You had some really nice words for that young quarterback, Faison Brandon, over there. What did you say to him?
32: I just said keep going. He's a great player. I wish him all the best.
31: All right. Thanks so much.
32: Thank you. Appreciate it.
1: Let's hear from winning head coach Steve Sarkisian, who joined Laura Rutledge on ABC.
3: Sark, that was pretty wild there toward the end. How would you describe the final moments of this win?
6: Exactly wild. I think that's a great way to describe it. Our defense played so good today, and then just kind of a little bit of chaotic there at the end. But it's great getting a SEC road win against a top 20 team in the country. I'll never apologize for that.
3: Yeah, absolutely. And what can you say about this team? It seems like in the biggest moments, they find a way to step up when it matters most.
6: Well, we're resilient. You know, we got to play better. That's what a season's for, to continue to try to improve. But I'm proud of these guys. You know, they battle, they compete.
3: Great. Congrats.
6: Thanks, Laura.
1: Now, despite Texas Longhorns Colin Simmons' five-sack performance, he did have one ugly moment, an unsportsmanlike penalty. We'll let the official explain what it looked like.
7: They back out, and they get home again. Brandon slammed down to the ground. Colin Simmons got him down for a second time. Watson contributed, and now a flag after the play. This may have been a taunting. Colin Simmons made the sack. The flag came out well after that.
8: Unsportsmanlike conduct. Defense, number one, is simulating using the restrooms. It's a 15-yard penalty from the sustaining spot. Automatic touchdown.
7: Well, like Kyle Wilson's description pretty much says it all.
9: Just an absolute idiotic move by Colin Simmons doing that. We're supposed to be one of the leaders of this defense.
1: Acting like he was using the restroom. Here's Simmons after the game on that celebration.
10: I also do want to say I apologize for the celebration. I was definitely in that mode, feeling myself. But, you know, it happens. Charges to the game.
11: Did anybody say anything to you on the sidelines after the penalty? Or what was the special?
10: Of course. But next play mentality. We don't harp on that.
12: Let's move on to the game, guys.
13: Cohesion, say anything to you about it?
10: Though? Next play mentality. Move on.
1: All right, next play mentality. Let's go to next game mentality. Fourth-ranked Ole Miss walking tall after last week's win atop LSU. Rebels meeting up with 21st-ranked Florida Gators in Gainesville. The all-time series between the schools deadlocked 13-13-1. Let's break that tie. Gators up by 10 in the third quarter, but Chambliss was hunting the end zone.
14: Here's the snap. They're going to hand off, and Chambliss going to run left. Gets to the five, dives for the goal line. Is he in there? Let's see.
15: Yes,
14: they have not indicated touchdown. Now they have. Touchdown, Ole Miss.
1: A 10-yard touchdown run by Trinidad, David Kellum from Learfield. But the Rebels within three, and that would be as close as they came.
15: Second to go inside the one at the left hash. Power left. Ball the lone setback. Final under center. Quarterback sneak. Lunges through. Touchdown, Gators. Victory formation for the Gators. Jones takes the snap. Takes a knee. Gators win. 52-28. Down goes number four. No hottie totty tonight. It's a great day to be a Florida Gator.
1: And Sean Kelly from Learfield, Florida, routed Mississippi 52-28 to reach 4-0 for the first time since 2019. Gators head coach John Sumrall on ABC after the win.
16: Coach, at the start of this week, you were surprised to be a 3.5-point favorite. Your team goes and does that, a 24-point victory. What makes you most proud of this performance?
25: Just their belief, buy-in. We're still not at a finished product, but the guys are giving great effort, and they're trying to do what we ask of them. We still didn't play our best tonight.
16: As a former linebacker, do you think you could have stopped your two running backs tonight?
25: I don't think I would have had a chance. No way. Not a chance.
16: You said to this group that you didn't have a five-year plan. You had a five-month plan. Why did you believe this team was capable of winning now?
25: No, we got a five-year plan, too. Like, we came here to win championships, but there's no reason in the world that shouldn't be the expectation for what we do at the University of Florida every year. So why wait? We got a lot of good players. A lot of guys chose to stay, and I'm not real patient. You can ask my wife.
16: This program, this fan base has waited a long time for a moment like this. What does it mean to you to be the guy to help get it to them?
25: And it's got very little to do with me. We got an unbelievable staff, great support staff. Players have been so much fun to coach. I just happen to be able to be the head coach here.
16: Congratulations on a great win.
25: Thank you. Go Gators.
1: All right, the Gators off to a 4-0 start. How about Lane Kiffin and his 10th-ranked LSU Tigers playing host to number 23, Texas A&M Aggies. Between these two, the home team had won 8 straight before Texas A&M's win last season. It was the Aggies' first win in Baton Rouge since 1994. Could they do it again? Second quarter, Tigers in control early.
2: In the gun is Levitt. See, we snap it to. It is Levitt, and it's a play-action pass over the top, wide open, making the catch, Harris. He's down to the 20, to the 10, and into the end zone, touchdown. 57 yards on 4th-and-1. They drew the defense in, and they hit Harris for his second touchdown catch of the night.
1: Mark Kestisher on ESPN Radio. Kiffin and the Tigers were well on their way to victory even by the third quarter.
2: 37 seconds to play, third quarter. LSU looking to build on a 28-6 lead. First and goal at the 2. Clark's going to run it, and he's into the end zone. Touchdown, his second touchdown. Landon Clark in relief of Sam Levitt has a couple of rushing touchdowns, and LSU has blown this one open 34-6 late in the third.
1: And that would be all the scoring for the rest of it. The final 35-6. LSU wins big. Lane Kiffin spoke with ESPN's Chris Budden after the win.
4: Lane, I know the injuries piled up, but even on one leg, Sam Levitt was able to move the football in the second half. What can you say about his performance today?
5: Yeah, I joked with him. Maybe it was the best thing that happened to him, so he can't run around all the time. He set one of his feet and throw. But Sam did a great job. Really a defensive story today of 2 field goals. Great job. That's a good SEC win against a quality team. So really good rebound from obviously kind of the devastation last week of letting go of that game we thought we could have won. So it was good to come back and get a win.
4: How were you able to get your guys to turn the page off what you called the Super Bowl to be able to have the performance that they had today?
5: Yeah, it wasn't our Super Bowl. So it was a loss for us when we got to the next game. And I'm proud of our guys. They lost significant players coming into this game. We did that were injured. And then to lose winning the game, both of our number sevens to be down and guys responded and made plays was good.
1: So a big, big win for LSU. Let's send it back to Baton Rouge with our crew that had the call. Here's Mark Kestisher and Kelly Stauffer.
2: Judson, thank you very much. Kelly, we knew how big this game was. The loser was going to have an 0-2 start to its SEC season. Both teams coming off a loss, LSU coming home, and a much-needed win for Lane Kiffin after the disappointment in Oxford last week.
6: Yeah, and Kesty, the interesting thing is you talk about your second loss. Well, the sky isn't falling because you have 2 losses, but it's when it's happened. We're still in September, and they still have the gauntlet of the rest of the SEC schedule, so you would assume you're not going unscathed the rest of the SEC schedule that we've talked about. So that's a tough one to swallow if you're Texas A&M.
2: LSU got nicked up last week. Tre'Davious Green, outstanding receiver, went down. Couple more injuries today. Whit Weeks, their outstanding linebacker, left in a boot. Sam Levitt was on one leg for much of the first half, relieved by Landon Clark. And so a little bit of injury the last couple of weeks that is of concern despite the win tonight.
6: Yeah, they have McNeese State next week. So you can, I think, get away with resting some of those guys. But Deshaun Spears out for the year. You have Tre'Davious Green that's out indefinitely. Whit Weeks.
2: We'll see.
6: You used a word

0: losses in a row, 0-2 in the SEC.
1: I don't think Marcel Reed is developing into the quarterback that they need. I love the kid, but the bottom line is I just don't think he's progressing the way that you have to play this game in this conference. And if you consider what's happening, they changed coordinators, they promoted within, and both sides of the ball doesn't seem to have an identity. I think Mike Elko is a fantastic coach, but they don't have leadership that's showing up on the defensive side. And number one leader on the offensive side is your quarterback that is really struggling currently.
0: Texas A&M was ranked number 9 in the country before last week's loss. They'll fall out of the rankings as number 10 LSU beats up A&M in Baton Rouge. Final score 35-6. For Kelly Stauffer, I'm Mark Kestisher, right here on the exclusive home of the College Football Playoff, ESPN Radio, and the ESPN app. Let's go back to Judson Richards in the studio.
2: Mark, Kelly, great job. Thank you. Hey, how about two top 20s out of the Big Ten squaring off in Ann Arbor? Number 18, Michigan, hosting number 17, Iowa. What a game this was. Hawkeyes holding a 14-13 advantage in the fourth quarter. Michigan is about to change that here.
3: Two receivers split wide right, one to the left is Andrew Marsh. Snap, back to pass is Underwood. Steps up in the pocket. Now he's looking to run. Bails out of there to the right. He's got a receiver deep. It's J.J. Buchanan inside the 20. He's got it to the 10, to the 5. And he walks into the end zone. Touchdown, Wolverines, 49 yards to J.J. Buchanan. His second touchdown of the game. And Michigan leads 19-14.
2: All right, that's Doug Karsh from Learfield. Wolverines would fail the two-point conversion attempt. So 19-14 the score. Iowa trailing, just 2 seconds left on the clock. They have the ball. Final play of the game. Gary Dolphin from Learfield with the call.
4: Iowa down 5, empty backfield. Here's the snap. Brown straight back. Throws to the corner of the end zone. Caught! It's caught! Touchdown, Iowa! Touchdown! Touchdown, Iowa! The game is over. The Hawks have won it. Reese Vandersee caught the pass, backing into the end zone. He ran to the front pylon on the far sideline, and Brown delivered a beauty.
2: The Hawkeyes improved to 4-0 after going 91 yards on that final drive, boosted by an unnecessary roughness penalty against Michigan on a third down at midfield. Hawkeyes beat a ranked Big Ten team on the road for the first time since 2015. Iowa quarterback Hank Brown on ESPN Radio's game night of what he saw on that final touchdown.
5: So obviously we were in empty formation and just taking my pre-snap picture of what we had. We were trying to get everybody in the end zone. And they were pressed on Reese. They had two safeties back there. And so I knew that from the pre-snap picture, Reese was my best option. The safety wasn't far enough over Reese to be able to make a play on that. Maybe he could have if we threw it over top. But as soon as I snapped the ball, I just peripheraled what that corner was doing. And he kind of bailed and was kind of soft on Reese. And so me and Reese were on the same page to be able to go back shoulder with it. And he made an incredible grab, got 2 feet in, and you know that just shows Reese is somebody that I trust to make a play in the biggest moment.
2: What a throw, what a win by Iowa. A lot more college football coming up. Also, as we reach the final day of the regular season, we're getting a better idea of the wild card matchups in Major League Baseball. The details next. 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
1: 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Plenty of drama still to cover in the college football world. But first, we go to the Diamond. Best team in the National League West. The Los Angeles Dodgers in the Bay. Take it on the San Francisco Giants. Dodgers at the plate in the ninth inning. Knotted at three.
2: Kike swings, hammers it. Deep left center. Way back and gone. And Kike Hernandez gives the Dodgers a 4-3 lead with a leadoff home run in the ninth.
1: The call on AM 570 LA Sports. Dodgers win 5-3. Dodgers approved a 99-62. They'll have a bye along with the Brewers heading in the playoffs in the National League. Here's ESPN MLB insider Buster Olney on MLB on ESPN Radio on his confidence level on the Dodgers heading into the playoffs.
3: I feel a lot better about them than I did 2 weeks ago. It feels like as we've gone down the stretch, they've gotten answers. Guys have gotten hot, guys have gotten healthy, they're coming back. They do really remind me of those late 90 Yankee teams that I covered where, you know, they could look old, those teams, and they could look tired, and they might be mediocre in the regular season. Certainly, you look back at the 99 Yankees, 2000 Yankees, there were times when they struggled, and then it was like October was the time when the light bulb came on, and that experience became a weapon and became something that was useful for them. And I think that's how other players, folks with other players with other teams view the Dodgers, that they're going to be really difficult to beat once you get to October because you're going to have to overcome all the experience they've accumulated.
1: All right, let's get to Detroit now. It was one of those moments that felt solely unique to the game of baseball. Justin Verlander making his final career start in his 21st season. Verlander allowed 2 runs, 5 hits in 5 1/3 innings, 1 walk, 6 strikeouts in his 91-pitch outing, and it was a special visitor that came to the mound for his final exit.
4: And here comes A.J. Hinch. And that'll be it for Justin Verlander. My, and look at this, Dan. Look who's going to get the ball from Justin Verlander and giving Daddy a big hug on the mound.
5: Oh, my goodness.
4: What a moment.
5: If that doesn't bring tears to your eyes, I don't know what will.
4: Embracing his 7-year-old daughter on the mound, Justin Verlander. A big hug from A.J. Hinch, his skipper. Truly an incredible career for Justin Verlander. Feet here at Comerica Park. Justin Verlander will leave the mound for the final time in his Hall of Fame career. What a scene this is at Comerica Park.
1: The call 97.1, the ticket. Amazing stuff. Tigers win, by the way, 4-3. All right, let's get to the battle in the AL Central. White Sox began the day a game back of the Tigers. White Sox hosting the Rockies in the ninth. Colorado already holding a 6-3 advantage. Hunter Goodman with 2 runners on.
6: Will swing and drive it to left, to the warning track, to the wall, leaping Antonacci, can't get it. Touch him all time. The capper, number 41, with 2 aboard. Hunter Goodman makes it 9-3 Rockies.
1: They call an 850 KOA. Sox lose 9-6. So with the White Sox loss, if the Guardians take care of business against the Royals, a division and a first-round bye is all theirs. In Kansas City we go. Guardians up 6-3 in the seventh with more to add.
7: Rocchio swings and hits it high in the air, deep to left field. Down towards the corner, going back is Collins. He looks up and it's gone. Number 14 on the year for Brian Rocchio, as he puts it just inside the foul pole down the left field line, and it's 7-3 Cleveland in the seventh.
1: The call on ESPN Radio, and Rocchio kept adding in the ninth.
7: Rocchio launches one deep to right, Caglione back, and it's out of here. Brian Rocchio homers from both sides of the plate, and it's 9-5 Cleveland in the ninth.
1: It's Cleveland's seventh division crown in the past 11 seasons with that win. Again, they win 9-5, their third in a row. But the White Sox, they are officially in as a wild card team as well. Again, the Guardians are your champions of the AL Central. Up next, a health scare for the Oregon Ducks. We'll cover it. That's coming up on ESPN Radio.
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11: Here is our weather in Middle Tennessee. Sunday will be sunny with a high near 79 and a light northeast wind becoming north at 5 to 10 miles per hour in the afternoon. Sunday night will be mostly clear with a low around 53. Monday will be sunny with a high near 80. Monday night will be clear with a low around 55. 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
1: In baseball, the Cleveland Guardians secure the AL Central for a third consecutive year. In college football, Oregon quarterback Dante Moore was carted off the field and taken off by ambulance after a late hit in a game against USC. Ducks prevail 41-27. We'll have more on Dante Moore in just a moment. Big bounce back from number 10 LSU as they stomp number 23 Texas A&M 35-6. And the best team in the country survives 14th-ranked Tennessee Vols.
2: Tennessee lines up. Shotgun snap. Back. Brandon scrambles to the right side. Looks. Heaves it. Downfield. To the end zone. And it is tipped away. Game is over. Jelani McDonald knocks the ball out of the back of the end zone. The Longhorns survive. Texas wins the game. Final score. Texas 20. Tennessee 17.
1: That's Craig Way from Learfield on the call. Longhorns head coach Steve Sarkisian on improving to 4-0.
3: You know, we're 4-0. We're 1-0 in conference play. We got a lot of football left to play. We got a bye, and then we got to go 8 straight weeks, you know. So I think a couple things, there's going to be things that we come back as a staff that we know we want to get better at and improve upon. I do think we need to get healthy. You know, we were a little banged up coming out of the game, you know, and I think they were banged up too. I think they had 8 guys get carted off. So I'm not sure who wrote the article today and what coach said we weren't a physical football team may want to write another article.
1: All right, so Texas wins. Let's start rolling through a lot of other great games that happened on Saturday. We have a top 15 upset to tell you about. 13th-ranked Penn State hosting unranked Wisconsin. Nittany Lions mount a 17-0 lead, but Wisconsin starts battling back.
4: On second down, he runs to the left. Schweideman blocks in front at the 5, and he carries a defender into the end zone. The Wisconsin Badgers, with a crowd-silencing touchdown, are on the board here in Happy Valley. 1:18 to go, second quarter, and it's Penn State 17 and Wisconsin 6. Jeremiah Cooper met Joseph at the goal line, but his arrival was a second too late.
1: The call on ESPN Radio. We move to the fourth quarter now. Can the Badgers take the lead?
4: Clock continues to run. 1:25. Joseph gets the snap. 4 receivers out on routes. Looks to the near side. Throws over the middle. It's Harris wide open. Flag blown as he goes to the 30. Breaks a tackle. 20. 10. Touchdown Wisconsin. 72 yards. And pending the penalty, the Badgers have the lead with 1:13 to go.
1: And they do hold on. Badgers' first win in Happy Valley since 2003. Wisconsin scores twice in the last 4 minutes to beat Penn State 24-20. Jacob Harris, with a game-winning touchdown reception, joined ESPN Radio's Mike Peasley.
5: Jacob Harris, you get the game-winning touchdown. What are the emotions you're feeling right now?
6: Man, at that point, that's the least I could do for my guys. I gotta stay disciplined. I'm out there false starting, jumping off sides and stuff. That's the least I could do. I'm just glad that we could come out of here with a win.
5: Walk us through that play. How did you get so wide open?
6: Well, he came. We ran a little switch release vertical. He came to try to reroute me. I threw him by. I guess he went flying, fell, and was able to get it off the ground, stiff arm the last guy, and take it to the crib from there.
5: When you're running into the end zone, what are you thinking?
6: Thank God. Man, like the worst thing I could ever do is let my guys down. And so I was just glad that I was able to make it up for them.
5: Colton Joseph throws 3 interceptions, yet still has the moxie to come down and get you the game-winning touchdown. What does that say about your quarterback?
6: I mean, that's what we do, man. Like, we stay composed under pressure. That's what we've drilled the whole time since we've been here. We stay composed, we stay together, and we stay encouraging each other, and that's the result you get.
5: After a couple of tough years with Wisconsin, with the Badgers struggling record-wise, what can a win do like this for the program moving forward?
6: Let everybody know, man, the Badgers is back, man. Like, we here to play, and we not just gonna lay down. Like, we here to win, bro. Like, that's what it is. The Badgers are back, and we not laying down for nobody.
5: Congratulations.
6: Appreciate you.
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7: Thank you, Judson. An absolute stunner in State College, Pennsylvania. Number 13, Penn State goes down 24-20 against the Wisconsin Badgers. Wisconsin needed a big win. Luke Fickell, last two seasons, did not end up with a winning record. Now in year four as the head coach, they are 3-1. Penn State falls to 3-1. They get their first win at Beaver Stadium since 2003, Max Starks, and their first road win, period, in almost 2 years. It looked like they were out of it all game, and a late 72-yard touchdown proves the difference for Wisconsin.
8: Yeah, Wisconsin never gave up, and their defense just kept chopping wood. They kept playing hard and really stymieing the Penn State offense. They never really got into a rhythm. You're talking about the success that they had and how they got to 20 points. Short field, pick six. Other than that, it was tough sledding. Had two field goals in there to get them to 20, but you didn't see Rocco Beck feel comfortable the entire day. And Colton Joseph was super aggressive. Then there was a lull. He was throwing interceptions. But when it came to big-time moments, he was able to ID his big guys. He found Tyrell Henry. He found Jacob Harris. He found Darion Dupree. And those guys elevated them in the last two drives. And they just kept playing. And once again, you see the result. They absolutely shocked everybody in attendance at Happy Valley.
7: In the last 3 minutes and 31 seconds, Wisconsin scored two touchdowns. It went from a 20-10 game to a 24-20 final. The fourth quarter alone, Wisconsin put up 208 yards of total offense, and Penn State just 52, including some head-scratching drives, some head-scratching play calling from Penn State, where they had the ball with the lead, chose to throw it instead of run it, and that time that they could have wound off the clock might have made a difference. We'll never know.
8: We'll never know, and the timeout management was one of those things that was very precarious, especially when you're under 2 minutes, and they tried some different things. They tried the hook and ladder. Luckily, they got a penalty, and that moved them 15 additional yards, but they didn't take the timeout there and let some time tick off the clock to where you had the last second, last play, desperation Hail Mary, and it just didn't happen. And I have to say, you have to give kudos. This Wisconsin Badger defense played absolutely man ball at the end.
7: They were tremendous against Rocco Beck and the Penn State offense. Wisconsin's first win over Penn State since 2011, when they won the Big Ten championship, went to the Rose Bowl with a certain gentleman named Russell Wilson at quarterback. I don't know if this team is going to be that good, but they're going to feel like it for the next 24 hours after getting a 24-20 upset win over number 13 Penn State here in Happy Valley. For Max Starks, I'm Mike Cousins, right here on the exclusive home of the College Football Playoff, ESPN Radio and the ESPN app. Now let's go back to Judson Richards in the studio.
1: Mike, Max, well done. Thank you. All right, how about this? Number two in the country, Georgia Bulldogs hosting unranked Oklahoma. Bulldogs ran away with this one by the second quarter, including taking advantage of three costly first half OU turnovers.
9: High formation for the Sooners. Seven-man front for Georgia. Mateer gonna fake and roll left. Being chased, he dropped the ball. It comes out of his hands. Georgia's got it on the run. It's Chris Cole at the 50, the 45, the 40. Chris Cole 30, 25, 20, 15, 10, 5. Touchdown, Georgia.
10: Oh, who saw that coming? Nobody. How about them dogs, baby?
1: 85 yards, a fumble return for a TD. The call on the Georgia Bulldog Sports Network. Georgia dominates 41-13 to remain perfect at 4-0. Seventh-ranked Ohio State Buckeyes hosting unranked Illinois. And in this one, there would be a passing trend.
11: Carson Hinsman snaps it to Julian Sand. He throws quickly. Left corner of the end zone. Smith got it for a score. Jeremiah Smith hauls it in on a 7-yard touchdown pass as he outfought defensive back Juice Clark for the football. That one deep down the right side. Jeremiah Smith, he gathers it in at the 25 of Illinois. Wiggles his way by a defender to the 10. Goes wide to the left again. And into the end zone goes Jeremiah Smith. A 72-yard scoring pass through the air and able to get into the end zone untouched to put Ohio State up by two scores. 13-0. And with a snap. Looking, throws quickly, right corner of the end zone, Jeremiah Smith in the air, grabs it for a score as Jeremiah Smith outfought the defender who was trying to get up there to grab the football, but it ends up in the hands of Jeremiah Smith, a trio of touchdown passes. Sam to Smith and Ohio State. Sam out of the shotgun. He's going to throw this one with pressure coming. Fires deep down the right side in the end zone. Smith got it for six. Jeremiah Smith. 26-yard TD pass through the air from Julian Sand. The fourth time those two have connected for a touchdown pass through the air, and that would increase Ohio State's lead to 34-13.
1: What a montage edit by our team. That was Paul Keels from Learfield on the call. Jeremiah Smith, you may have got the point. Tied an Ohio State record, four touchdown catches, also had career highs, 12 receptions, 217 yards, seventh-ranked Buckeyes beat Illinois 42-19. All right, let's get to this. Top 20 matchup now. Number 12, USC hosting 20th-ranked Oregon Ducks. We go to the second quarter. Ducks trailing 7-3. Scary moment here.
12: Two receivers to the right. That's Moore and Stewart. Hampton alone to the left. Hill beside Dante. Back to throw. Steps up. Could run and will run all the way inside the 15. Hooks down. Oh, that's got to be a couple of flags.
13: It will be.
12: It is. Dante Moore is down on the field, and he is not moving. He got hit hard.
13: That is a quick way to get your rear end.
12: And now more
13: ejected.
12: Flags. More flags. The Oregon's team is out on the field.
13: Well, and he's celebrating. The USC player is celebrating out there.
12: Well, there are flags everywhere, and
13: Desmond Stevens, number 8, is the one who came in and delivered the hit and then got up and celebrated all over on the field.
1: Yeah, that was a scary, scary moment. Moore was carted off, also taken to a hospital. Reportedly does have movement in all of his extremities. So the game resumed. Backup quarterback Dylan Raiola, you may recognize that name from his time with Nebraska. He came in the fourth quarter, game tied at 27. He makes this throw.
12: It's a big third down.
13: Oregon's 50% on their third down conversions tonight. 5 for 10. This one a little bit longer.
12: Messiah Hampton out to the right alone. Two receivers are left. Davison in the backfield. Four-man rush. Back to throw. Pump fake. One to go. Gump. He's got him in the end zone. Touchdown, Oregon. Jumping for the ball. DeCorian Moore with a grab.
1: 29-yard touchdown reception. Raiola goes 19 for 25 for 289 yards coming in that scenario. Two touchdowns, no INTs, and Oregon wins 41-27. Oregon head coach Dan Lanning on the Dante Moore hit.
14: You know, I didn't see any of that. And if that's the way somebody else was operating, it's really disappointing. But in that moment, for me, I challenged myself to focus on the moment and the things that I can control. Their team has absolutely nothing to do with what I have to do and what we have to do. So we try to have a singular focus. Our guys respect the game. I don't think you'd ever see that from our players. I don't think you'd ever see that from our coaches. Again, I don't think that's necessarily an indictment on Coach Riley, because I can't speak to what I didn't see. And I know he was quick to, you know, voice his concern, you know, for our players, so I appreciate that from him. But it's a disgusting play. You know, you don't want to see it happen. It's disappointing that it happened. I'm praying that our players help me, and I'm praying that their player can learn from that situation. It's just not a moment you want to be a part of.
1: All right, let's hear from USC head coach Lincoln Riley on the Dante Moore injury and the takeaways of the game.
15: First, I want to say hope Dante's okay. Never want to see that with any opponent. No matter how competitive the game is, you know, these are all people at the end of the day on both sides. So wish him a speedy recovery. Heavyweight battle out there, kind of like we anticipated that it would be. It's a hell of a game. Came down to a couple plays, like these two like games against with two really good teams typically come down to. And we made a few too many errors there in the end, especially when we got momentum, you know, there in the fourth quarter. And they gave them some more opportunities, and they did a good job capitalizing on them. It's a disappointed locker room. Guys fought their hearts out. But obviously, we've got to take this the right way, and that's going to be important for our locker room. We have a damn good football team in there. I know we do. Our locker room believes that. And we've got to take advantage of some of these opportunities, this opportunity to learn and grow. This is a lot of times how you get measured, especially in modern-day college football.
1: All right, that was USC's Lincoln Riley as Oregon takes care of business, beats USC 41-27. Unranked Wake Forest facing number 16 Louisville. Demon Deacons on the road, holding a 30-27 lead with 22 seconds left to play. Cardinals attempting a 57-yard field goal to try to win it.
13: Be a 57-yarder. We'll see. 57-58 from the left hash mark. To tie it. Snap. Spot. Kick is blocked. Wake Forest blocks the kick and scooped up the 50-yard line. Blocked with 15 seconds to go. And Wake Forest will snap it once and upset Louisville here in Louisville, Kentucky.
1: That's Sam Cotton from Learfield. Despite being a two-score underdog, the Demon Deacons went toe-to-toe with the Cardinals to upset a ranked foe on the road for the second straight year. Wake Forest wins 30-27. Coming up next, we have a WNBA preview for a couple of playoff matchups as the first round about to get started. Also, we'll have our top sound. That's next. 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
21: 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Touchdown, Kansas City Chiefs.
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21: Willis rolls right, throws end zone. It's a touchdown.
0: The Chiefs at the Dolphins. 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
3: All right, Judson, on a day of upsets, the Demon Deacons get their first conference win of the season by clipping the Cardinals. Stan Cotton with from Learfield with the call.
4: Here's a play fake, dropping Lopez. Looks right, lets it fly. Wide open is Hernandez, and he's ahead by four lengths to the 10. Five, touchdown, Wake Forest. 77 yards. He got behind the secondary, and nobody was going to get to him.
0: Number four.
3: And as number 14 Tennessee looked to knock off top-ranked Texas, this Rolling Stone gathered no moss. Mike Keith from Learfield with the call.
5: Chimento from the end zone to punt it. Spiral that turns over. Moss fields at the 43, up the middle to 50, to the 45 to the 40, to the 35 to the 30, to the 25 to the 20, to the 50, to the 10, to the 5. There are no flags on the field. Quay Moss, touchdown, Tennessee!
0: Number three.
3: Pop quiz, how do you get your 52nd straight win versus an AP unranked team? Well, Georgia shows you how. The call on the Georgia Bulldogs Sports Network.
6: High formation for the Sooners. Seven-man front for Georgia. Mateer gonna fake and roll left. Be a chase. He dropped the ball. It comes out of his hands. Georgia's got it on the run. It's Chris Cole at the 50, the 45, the 40. Chris Cole 30, 25, 20, 15, 10, 5. Touchdown, Georgia.
7: Who saw that coming? Nobody. How about them dogs, baby?
0: Number two.
3: And how about an upset by the unranked? Well, Wisconsin scored twice in the last 4 minutes to make a 13th-ranked Penn State an unhappy valley. The call on ESPN Radio.
8: Clock continues to run. 125. Joseph gets the snap. Four receivers out on routes. Looks to the near side. Throws over the middle. It's Harris wide open. Flag blown as he goes to the 30. Breaks the tackle. 20. 10. Touchdown, Wisconsin. 72 yards. And pending the penalty, the Badgers have the lead with 1:13 to go.
0: Number one.
3: And in the same stadium where Michigan was given the extra second in that win, the Iowa Hawkeyes took full advantage of having one more snap with two ticks left on the clock. Gary Dauphin from Learfield with the call.
9: Iowa down five, empty backfield. Here's the snap. Brown straight back, throws to the corner of the end zone. Caught! It's caught! Touchdown, Iowa! Touchdown! Touchdown, Iowa! The game is over. The Hawks have won it. Reese Vandersee caught the pass, backing into the end zone, and Brown delivered a beauty.
1: Chris, well done. Thank you. Now let's get to this. First round of the WNBA playoffs begins today on ABC. We've got two previews for you as the ESPN radio host Q Myers and Mia O'Brien on game night. Preview Indiana Fever and the Las Vegas Aces.
10: Of the seven other teams in the playoffs, the only team that the Indiana Fever have a winning record against this year are the Las Vegas Aces.
11: Of course they do.
10: Of course, comes on the heels of the crazy five-game semifinal series a year ago. Mm-hmm. No Caitlin Clark in that one. Kelsey Mitchell had to exit with an emergency injury in overtime, or emergency medical condition, I should say. I keep forgetting the name of it exactly, but she's obviously good to go now, even though she only had 10 points in that regular season finale, and Caitlin only had two, which is why I still have questions about this rotation, even after the FIBA World Cup break, even after game 40 of the season. You don't, though, Q, because you know the threat of Caitlin Clark, Kelsey Mitchell, or Aaliyah Boston, who Stephanie White says is healthy, dropping 40, is always real every single night.
11: And my thing with the Aces is that they just haven't, to me, had that step on the neck and finish a moment. They'll get up big, look like, okay, they're going to cruise in this one. Asia's cooking, Jackie's cooking, and then all of a sudden they'll go on a lull. And teams will get back in it. And I could tell you countless times throughout the course of the year that I just shook my head like, wait, hold on, how did that happen? You can't do that against a team that averaged 96 points per game this year. they score too much at the Indiana Fever. All of a sudden, they can get away with you really quickly.
1: And one more preview for you, the Lynx versus Liberty.
10: The Lynx, of course, once again, the best team in the regular season, the second straight year that they have had at least a share of the best record in the W. It's the seventh time they have clinched at least a share of the best record in the league. Of the six previous times that they finished atop the league standings, they made it to the finals five times, Q. But how many times did they win it? We know last year, Nafisa Collier's injury in the semifinals of the WNBA playoffs ultimately spelled doom for Cheryl Reeves' squad. I'm so fascinated by what Breanna Stewart did at the World Cup and if that can carry over into the WNBA playoffs. She looked great through the four games.
11: Amazing.
10: In the weird limbo between the World Cup. She comes back. The Liberty are just as Jekyll and Hyde as they've been all year long. She's still dropping 20 plus. She's dropping double doubles. But can the Liberty find another gear? They brought in Chris DeMarco from the Warriors because they believe that that would increase their offensive production.
1: All right, just a reminder, the Lynx and Liberty, that series will tip off at 2 o'clock Eastern time. And then the Fever and the Aces series, that series will tip off at 4 o'clock Eastern time. Just a reminder, much more to get to on the other side, including as we reach the final day of the regular season, we'll get you caught up in everything happening in Major League Baseball. 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
22: 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Tucked just inside the foul pole. A two-run homer, and the game is tied at 3.
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23: Let's go do it. 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And so, where I'm from, I played on worse. I've been tackled on concrete, so the fact that the grass is soft, we'll take it.
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1: 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It is the last weekend of the regular season in Major League Baseball with plenty on the line and just another loaded Saturday around college football. We'll cover it all on this edition of SportsCenter All Night. But let's begin in Knoxville. Number 14, Tennessee, hosting the top-ranked Texas Longhorns. Now, the Volunteers just 2-16 all-time against AP number one opponents, including 14 straight losses. Third quarter we go. Volunteers trailing 10-3 and about to receive the punt.
24: Chimento from the end zone to punt it. Spiral that turns over. Moss Fields at the 43. Up the middle to 50. To the 45, to the 40. To the 35, to the 30. To the 25, to the 20. To the 50. To the 10. To the 5. There are no flags on the field. Quay Moss. Touchdown, Tennessee!
1: That is Mike Keith from Learfield on the call. We now go to the fourth quarter. Longhorns in the red zone. Up by a field goal.
25: Manning out of the pistol, Raleigh Brown lined up behind him on first and goal off the right hash mark at the Volunteer 4-yard line. And it's a handoff, Brown off right tackle to the goal line. Touchdown, Texas! Raleigh Brown takes it across for the score, and the Longhorns have their largest lead of the day.
1: That was Craig Way from Learfield, and they needed that score. In fact, there was a massive defensive performance in this game. Colin Simmons tied the program record with 5 sacks as Texas held off Tennessee 20-17. Here's Arch Manning after the game with ESPN's Holly Rowe.
26: Well, Arch is hugging a lot of guys on the other side right now, and I know this was a hard-fought win. This was dramatic down this stretch, but that long drive, you guys punch it in. You go over and you're hyping up your offensive line. How huge was that moment for you guys in this game?
27: It was fun. I thought they battled the whole time. Shout out to our defense. Colin Simmons, that's a real play right there.
26: He was terrific today. Your whole team was. But I know a lot of people think this is a special day for your family. You made your own history out on this field today. What was that like for you, Arch?
27: It's not about me. I didn't play very well. But our team played great. Defense played well. SEC row win. That's what it's all about.
26: You had some really nice words for that young quarterback, Faison Brandon, over there. What did you say to him?
27: I just said keep going. He's a great player. I wish him all the best.
26: All right. Thanks so much.
27: Thank you. Appreciate it.
1: Let's hear from winning head coach Steve Sarkisian, who joined Laura Rutledge on ABC.
28: Sark, that was pretty wild there toward the end. How would you describe the final moments of this win?
29: Exactly wild. I think that's a great way to describe it. Our defense played so good today. And then just kind of a little bit of chaotic there at the end. But it's great getting a SEC road win against a top 20 team in the country. I'll never apologize for that.
28: Yeah, absolutely. And what can you say about this team? It seems like in the biggest moments, they find a way to step up when it matters most.
29: Well, we're resilient. You know, we got to play better. That's what a season's for, to continue to try to improve. But proud of these guys. You know, they battle, they compete.
28: All right, congrats.
29: Thanks, Laura.
1: Now, despite Texas Longhorns Colin Simmons' five-sack performance, he did have one ugly moment, an unsportsmanlike penalty. We'll let the official explain what it looked like.
2: They back out, and they get home again. Brandon slammed down to the ground. Colin Simmons got him down for a second time. Watson contributed, and now a flag after the play. This may have been a taunting. Colin Simmons made the sack. The flag came out well after that.
4: Unsportsmanlike conduct. Defense, number one, is still letting using the restrooms. It's a 15-yard penalty from the succeeding start. Automatic touchdown.
2: Well, Kyle Wilson's description pretty much says it all.
5: Just an absolute idiotic move by Colin Simmons doing that. We're supposed to be one of the leaders of this defense.
1: Acting like he was using the restroom. Here's Simmons after the game on that celebration.
6: I also do want to say I apologize for the celebration. I was definitely in that mode, feeling myself. But, you know, it happens. Charges to the game.
7: Did anybody say anything to the on the sidelines after the penalty? Or what was the special?
6: Of course. But next play mentality. We don't harp on that.
8: Let's move on to the game, guys.
9: For he didn't say anything to you about it, though?
6: Next play mentality. Move on.
1: All right, next play mentality. Let's go to next game mentality. Fourth-ranked Ole Miss walking tall after last week's win atop LSU. Rebels meeting up with 21st-ranked Florida Gators in Gainesville. The all-time series between the schools deadlocked 13-13-1. Let's break that tie. Gators up by 10 in the third quarter, but Chambliss was hunting the end zone.
10: Here's the snap. They're going to hand off, and Chambliss going to run left. Gets to the five, dives for the goal line. Is he in there? Let's see.
11: Yes, sir.
10: They have not indicated touchdown. Now they have touchdown, Ole Miss.
1: A 10-yard touchdown run by Trinidad, David Kellum from Learfield. But the Rebels within three, and that would be as close as they came.
11: Second to go inside the one at the left hash. Power left. Ball the lone setback. Final under center. Quarterback sneak. Lunges through. Touchdown, Gators. Victory formation for the Gators. Jones takes the snap. Takes a knee. Gators win. 52-28. Down goes number four. No hotty-totty tonight. It's a great day to be a Florida Gator.
1: As Sean Kelly from Learfield, Florida, routed Mississippi 52-28 to reach 4-0 for the first time since 2019. Gators head coach John Sumrall on ABC after the win.
12: Coach, at the start of this week, you were surprised to be a 3.5-point favorite. Your team goes and does that, a 24-point victory. What makes you most proud of this performance?
30: Just their belief, buy-in. We're still not at a finished product, but the guys are giving great effort, and they're trying to do what we ask of them. We still didn't play our best tonight.
12: As a former linebacker, do you think you could have stopped your two running backs tonight?
30: I don't think I would have had a chance. No way. Not a chance.
12: You said to this group that you didn't have a five-year plan. You had a five-month plan. Why did you believe this team was capable of winning now?
30: Now we got a five-year plan, too. Like, we came here to win championships, but there's no reason in the world that shouldn't be the expectation for what we do at the University of Florida every year. So why wait? We got a lot of good players. A lot of guys chose to stay, and I'm not real patient. You can ask my wife.
12: This program, this fan base has waited a long time for a moment like this. What does it mean to you to be the guy to help get it to them?
30: And it's got very little to do with me. We got an unbelievable staff, great support staff. Players have been so much fun to coach. I just happen to be able to be the head coach here.
12: Congratulations on a great win.
30: Thank you. Go Gators.
1: All right, the Gators off to a 4-0 start. How about Lane Kiffin and his 10th-ranked LSU Tigers playing host to number 23 Texas A&M Aggies? Between these two, the home team had won 8 straight before Texas A&M's win last season. It was the Aggies' first win in Baton Rouge since 1994. Could they do it again? Second quarter, Tigers in control early.
31: In the gun is Levitt.
3: See, we snap it to. It is Levitt, and it's a play-action pass over the top, wide open, making the catch, Harris. He's down to the 20, to the 10, and into the end zone, touchdown. 57 yards on 4th and 1. They drew the defense in, and they hit Harris for his second touchdown catch of the night.
1: Mark Kestisher on ESPN Radio. Kiffin and the Tigers were well on their way to victory even by the third quarter.
3: 37 seconds to play third quarter. LSU looking to build on a 28-6 lead. First and goal at the 2. Clark's going to run it, and he's into the end zone. Touchdown, his second touchdown. Landon Clark in relief of Sam Levitt has a couple of rushing touchdowns, and LSU has blown this one open 34-6 late in the third.
1: And that would be all the scoring for the rest of it. The final 35-6. LSU wins big. Lane Kiffin spoke with ESPN's Chris Budden after the win.
28: Lane, I know the injuries piled up, but even on one leg, Sam Levitt was able to move the football in the second half. What can you say about his performance today?
13: Yeah, I joked with him. Maybe it was the best thing that happened to him, so he can't run around all the time. He set one of his feet and throw. But Sam did a great job. Really a defensive story today of 2 field goals. Great job. That's a good SEC win against a quality team. So really good rebound from obviously kind of the devastation last week of letting go of that game we felt we could have won. So it was good to come back and get a win.
28: How were you able to get your guys to turn the page off what you called the Super Bowl to be able to have the performance that they had today?
13: Yeah, it wasn't our Super Bowl. So it was a loss for us, and we got to the next game. And I'm proud of our guys. They lost significant players coming into this game. We did that were injured. And then to lose Witt in the game, both of our number sevens to be down, and guys responded and made plays was good.
1: So a big, big win for LSU. Let's send it back to Baton Rouge with our crew that had the call. Here's Mark Kestisher and Kelly Stauffer.
3: Judson, thank you very much. Kelly, we knew how big this game was. The loser was going to have an 0-2 start to its SEC season. Both teams coming off a loss. LSU coming home. And a much-needed win for Lane Kiffin after the disappointment in Oxford last week.
14: Yeah, and Kesty, the interesting thing is you talk about your second loss. Well, the sky isn't falling because you have 2 losses, but it's when it's happened. We're still in September, and they still have the gauntlet of the rest of the SEC schedule. So you would assume you're not going unscathed the rest of the SEC schedule that we've talked about. So that's a tough one to swallow if you're Texas A&M.
3: LSU got nicked up last week. Tre'Davious Green, outstanding receiver, went down. Couple more injuries today. Whit Weeks, their outstanding linebacker, left in a boot. Sam Levitt was on one leg for much of the first half, relieved by Landon Clark. And so a little bit of injury the last couple of weeks that is of concern despite the win tonight.
14: Yeah, they have McNeese State next week, so you can, I think, get away with resting some of those guys. But Deshaun Spears out for the year. You have Tre'Davious Green that's out indefinitely. Whit Weeks.
3: We'll see.
14: You used a word a few minutes ago before we went off the air in the game, attrition. That's what the season is. Because remember what's happening now is you don't have the depth that you once did. Remember those Alabama-Georgia teams like 10 years ago?
3: Stacking 5 stars?
14: 5 stars. You just roll out literally a second defensive line that are stacked with NFL players. Those days are over because those guys are all getting paid by somebody else now. So things have changed, and it's just a matter of what kind of injury you have, when it happens, and to who it happens. And right now, LSU has some problems.
3: Thought on Texas A&M, college football playoff team a year ago. Remember, they were 11-0 at one point. They've now lost 4 of their last 6, the last 2 last year, first-round exit in the CFP, and now 2 losses.

0: Rouge, final score 35-6. For Kelly Stauffer, I'm Mark Kestisher, right here on the exclusive home of the College Football Playoff, ESPN Radio, and the ESPN app. Let's go back to Judson Richards in the studio.
1: Mark, Kelly, great job. Thank you. Hey, how about two top 20s out of the Big Ten squaring off in Ann Arbor? Number 18, Michigan, hosting number 17, Iowa. What a game this was. Hawkeyes holding a 14-13 advantage in the fourth quarter. Michigan is about to change that here.
2: Two receivers split wide right, one to the left is Andrew Marsh. Snap, back to pass is Underwood. Steps up in the pocket. Now he's looking to run. Bails out of there to the right. He's got a receiver deep. It's J.J. Buchanan inside the 20. He's got it to the 10, to the 5, and he walks into the end zone. Touchdown, Wolverines, 49 yards to J.J. Buchanan. His second touchdown of the game, and Michigan leads 19-14.
1: All right, that's Doug Karsh from Learfield. Wolverines would fail the two-point conversion attempt, so 19-14 the score. Iowa trailing, just 2 seconds left on the clock. They have the ball. Final play of the game. Gary Dolphin from Learfield with the call.
3: Iowa down 5, empty backfield. Here's the snap. Brown straight back. Throws to the corner of the end zone. Caught! It's caught! Touchdown, Iowa! Touchdown! Touchdown, Iowa! The game is over. The Hawks have won it. Reese Vandersee caught the pass, backing into the end zone. He ran to the front pylon on the far sideline, and Brown delivered a beauty.
1: The Hawkeyes improved to 4-0 after going 91 yards on that final drive, boosted by an unnecessary roughness penalty against Michigan on a third down at midfield. Hawkeyes beat a ranked Big Ten team on the road for the first time since 2015. Iowa quarterback Hank Brown on ESPN Radio's game night of what he saw on that final touchdown.
4: So obviously we're in empty formation and just taking my pre-snap picture of what we had. We were trying to get everybody in the end zone. And they were pressed on Reese. They had two safeties back there. And so I knew that from the pre-snap picture, Reese was my best option. The safety wasn't far enough over Reese to be able to make a play on that. Maybe he could have if we threw it over top. But as soon as I snapped the ball, I just peripheraled what that corner was doing and he kind of bailed. And was kind of soft on Reese, and so me and Reese were on the same page to be able to go back shoulder with it, and he made an incredible grab, got 2 feet in, and you know that just shows Reese is somebody that I trust to make a play in the biggest moment.
1: What a throw, what a win by Iowa. A lot more college football coming up. Also, as we reach the final day of the regular season, we're getting a better idea of the wild card matchups in Major League Baseball. The details next. 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
1: 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Plenty of drama still to cover in the college football world. But first, we go to the Diamond. Best team in the National League West. The Los Angeles Dodgers in the Bay. Taking on the San Francisco Giants. Dodgers at the plate in the ninth inning. Knotted at three.
2: Kike swings, hammers it. Deep left center. Way back and gone. And Kike Hernandez gives the Dodgers a 4-3 lead with a leadoff home run of the ninth.
1: The call on AM 570 LA Sports. Dodgers win 5-3. Dodgers approved a 99-62. They'll have a bye along with the Brewers heading in the playoffs in the National League. Here's ESPN MLB insider Buster Olney on MLB on ESPN Radio on his confidence level on the Dodgers heading into the playoffs.
3: I feel a lot better about them than I did 2 weeks ago. It feels like as we've gone down the stretch, they've gotten answers. Guys have gotten hot, guys have gotten healthy, they're coming back. They do really remind me of those late 90 Yankee teams that I covered where, you know, they could look old, those teams, and they could look tired, and they might be mediocre in the regular season. Certainly, you look back at the 99 Yankees, 2000 Yankees, there were times when they struggled, and then it was like October was the time when the light bulb came on, and that experience became a weapon and became something that was useful for them. And I think that's how other players, folks with other players with other teams view the Dodgers, that they're going to be really difficult to beat once you get to October because you're going to have to overcome all the experience they've accumulated.
1: All right, let's get to Detroit now. It was one of those moments that felt solely unique to the game of baseball. Justin Verlander making his final career start in his 21st season. Verlander allowed 2 runs, 5 hits in 5 1/3 innings, 1 walk, 6 strikeouts in his 91-pitch outing. And it was a special visitor that came to the mound for his final exit.
4: And here comes A.J. Hinch. And that'll be it for Justin Verlander. Look at this, Dan. Look who's going to get the ball from Justin Verlander and giving Daddy a big hug on the mound.
5: Oh, goodness.
4: What a moment.
5: If that doesn't bring tears to your eyes, I don't know what will.
4: Embracing his 7-year-old daughter on the mound, Justin Verlander. A big hug from A.J. Hinch, his skipper. Truly an incredible career for Justin Verlander. Feet here at Comerica Park. Justin Verlander will leave the mound for the final time in his Hall of Fame career. What a scene this is at Comerica Park.
1: The call 97.1, the ticket. Amazing stuff. Tigers win, by the way, 4-3. All right, let's get to the battle in the AL Central. White Sox began the day a game back of the Tigers. White Sox hosting the Rockies in the ninth. Colorado already holding a 6-3 advantage. Hunter Goodman with 2 runners on.
6: Will swing and drive it to left, to the warning track, to the wall, leaping Antonacci, can't get it. Touch him all time. The capper, number 41, with 2 aboard. Hunter Goodman makes it 9-3 Rockies.
1: They call an 850 KOA. Sox lose 9-6. So with the White Sox loss, if the Guardians take care of business against the Royals, a division and a first-round bye is all theirs. In Kansas City we go. Guardians up 6-3 in the seventh with more to add.
7: Rocchio swings and hits it high in the air, deep to left field, down towards the corner, going back is Collins. He looks up and it's gone. Number 14 on the year for Brian Rocchio. As he puts it just inside the foul pole down the left field line, and it's 7-3 Cleveland in the seventh.
1: The call on ESPN Radio, and Rocchio kept adding in the ninth.
7: Rocchio launches one deep to right. Caglione back, and it's out of here. Brian Rocchio homers from both sides of the plate, and it's 9-5 Cleveland in the ninth.
8: It's Cleveland's seventh division crown in the past 11 seasons with that win. Again, they win 9-5, their third in a row. But the White Sox, they are officially in as a wild card team as well. Again, the Guardians are your champions of the AL Central. Up next, a health scare for the Oregon Ducks. We'll cover it. That's coming up on ESPN Radio.
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9: 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Caught for the touchdown.
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15: Here is our weather in Middle Tennessee. Sunday will be sunny with a high near 79 and a light northeast wind becoming north at 5 to 10 miles per hour in the afternoon. Sunday night will be mostly clear with a low around 53. Monday will be sunny with a high near 80. Monday night will be clear with a low around 55. 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
9: Willis rolls right, throws, end zone, it's a touchdown!
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1: In baseball, the Cleveland Guardians secure the AL Central for a third consecutive year. In college football, Oregon quarterback Dante Moore was carted off the field and taken off by ambulance after a late hit in a game against USC. Ducks prevail 41-27. We'll have more on Dante Moore in just a moment. Big bounce back from number 10 LSU as they stomp number 23 Texas A&M 35-6. And the best team in the country survives 14th-ranked Tennessee Vols.
2: Tennessee lines up. Shotgun snap. Back. Brandon scrambles to the right side. Wilkes heaves it downfield to the end zone. And it is tipped away. Game is over. Jelani McDonald knocks the ball out of the back of the end zone. The Longhorns survive. Texas wins the game. Final score. Texas 20, Tennessee 17.
1: That's Craig Way from Learfield on the call. Longhorns head coach Steve Sarkisian on improving to 4-0.
3: You know, we're 4-0. We're 1-0 in conference play. We got a lot of football left to play. We got to bye, and then we got to go 8 straight weeks, you know. So I think a couple things, there's going to be things that we come back as a staff that we know we want to get better at and improve upon. I do think we need to get healthy. You know, we were a little banged up coming out of the game, you know, and I think they were banged up too. I think that 8 guys get carted off. So I'm not sure who wrote the article today and what coach said we weren't a physical football team may want to write another article.
1: All right, so Texas wins. Let's start rolling through a lot of other great games that happened on Saturday. We have a top 15 upset to tell you about. 13th-ranked Penn State hosting unranked Wisconsin. Nittany Lions mount a 17-0 lead, but Wisconsin starts battling back.
4: On second down, he runs to the left. Schweideman blocks in front at the 5, and he carries a defender into the end zone. The Wisconsin Badgers, with a crowd-silencing touchdown, are on the board here in Happy Valley. 1:18 to go, second quarter, and it's Penn State 17 and Wisconsin 6. Jeremiah Cooper met Joseph at the goal line, but his arrival was a second too late.
1: The call on ESPN Radio, we move to the fourth quarter now. Can the Badgers take the lead?
4: Clock continues to run. 1:25. Joseph gets the snap. 4 receivers out on routes. Looks to the near side. Throws over the middle. It's Harris wide open. Flag blown as he goes to the 30. Breaks the tackle. 20. 10. Touchdown Wisconsin. 72 yards. And pending the penalty, the Badgers have the lead with 1:13 to go.
1: And they do hold on. Badgers' first win in Happy Valley since 2003. Wisconsin scores twice in the last 4 minutes to beat Penn State 24-20. Jacob Harris with a game-winning touchdown reception. Joined ESPN Radio's Mike Peasley.
5: Jacob Harris, you get the game-winning touchdown. What are the emotions you're feeling right now?
6: Man, at that point, that's the least I could do for my guys. I gotta stay disciplined. I'm out there false starting, jumping off sides and stuff. That's the least I could do. I'm just glad that we could come out here with a win.
5: Walk us through that play. How did you get so wide open?
6: Well, he came. We ran a little switch release vertical. He came to try to reroute me. I threw him by. I guess he went flying, fell, and was able to get it off the ground, stiff arm the last guy, and take it to the crib from there.
5: When you're running into the end zone, what are you thinking?
6: Thank God. Man, like the worst thing I could ever do is let my guys down. And so I was just glad that I was able to make it up for them.
5: Colton Joseph throws 3 interceptions, yet still has the moxie to come down and get you the game-winning touchdown. What does that say about your quarterback?
6: I mean, that's what we do, man. Like, we stay composed under pressure. That's what we've drilled the whole time since we've been here. We stay composed, we stay together, and we stay encouraging each other, and that's the result you get.
5: After a couple of tough years with Wisconsin, with the Badgers struggling record-wise, what can a win do like this for the program moving forward?
6: Let everybody know, man, the Badgers is back, man. Like, we're here to play, and we're not just going to lay down. Like, we're here to win, bro. Like, that's what it is. The Badgers are back, and we're not laying down for nobody.
5: Congratulations.
6: Appreciate you.
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7: Thank you, Judson. An absolute stunner in State College, Pennsylvania. Number 13, Penn State goes down 24-20 against the Wisconsin Badgers. Wisconsin needed a big win. Luke Fickell, last two seasons, did not end up with a winning record. Now in year four as the head coach, they are 3-1. Penn State falls to 3-1. They get their first win at Beaver Stadium since 2003, Max Starks, and their first road win, period, in almost 2 years. It looked like they were out of it all game, and a late 72-yard touchdown proves the difference for Wisconsin.
8: Yeah, Wisconsin never gave up, and their defense just kept chopping wood. They kept playing hard and really stymieing the Penn State offense. They never really got into a rhythm. You're talking about the success that they had and how they got to 20 points. Short field, pick six. Other than that, it was tough sledding. Had two field goals in there to get them to 20, but you didn't see Rocco Beck feel comfortable the entire day. And Colton Joseph was super aggressive. Then there was a lull. He was throwing interceptions. But when it came the big-time moments, he was able to ID his big guys. He found Tyrell Henry. He found Jacob Harris. He found Darion Dupree. And those guys elevated them in the last two drives. And they just kept playing. And once again, you see the result. They absolutely shocked everybody in attendance at Happy Valley.
7: In the last 3 minutes and 31 seconds, Wisconsin scored two touchdowns. It went from a 20-10 game to a 24-20 final. The fourth quarter alone, Wisconsin put up 208 yards of total offense, and Penn State just 52, including some head-scratching drives, some head-scratching play calling from Penn State, where they had the ball with the lead, chose to throw it instead of run it, and that time that they could have wound off the clock might have made a difference. We'll never know.
8: We'll never know, and the timeout management was one of those things that was very precarious, especially when you're under 2 minutes, and they tried some different things. They tried the hook and ladder. Luckily, they got a penalty, and that moved them 15 additional yards, but they didn't take the timeout there and let some time tick off the clock to where you had the last second, last play, desperation Hail Mary, and it just didn't happen. And I have to say, you have to give kudos. This Wisconsin Badger defense played absolutely man ball at the end.
7: They were tremendous against Rocco Becht and the Penn State offense. Wisconsin's first win over Penn State since 2011, when they won the Big Ten championship, went to the Rose Bowl with a certain gentleman named Russell Wilson at quarterback. I don't know if this team is going to be that good, but they're going to feel like it for the next 24 hours after getting a 24-20 upset win over number 13 Penn State here in Happy Valley. For Max Starks, I'm Mike Cousins, right here on the exclusive home of the College Football Playoff, ESPN Radio and the ESPN app. Now let's go back to Judson Richards in the studio.
1: Mike, Max, well done. Thank you. All right, how about this? Number two in the country, Georgia Bulldogs hosting unranked Oklahoma. Bulldogs ran away with this one by the second quarter, including taking advantage of three costly first half OU turnovers.
9: High formation for the Sooners. Seven-man front for Georgia. Mateer going to fake and roll left. Being chased. He dropped the ball. It comes out of his hands. Georgia's got it on the run. It's Chris Cole at the 50, the 45, the 40. Chris Cole, 30, 25, 20, 15, 10, 5. Touchdown, Georgia.
10: Oh, who saw that coming? Nobody. How about them dogs, baby?
1: 85 yards, a fumble return for a TD. The call on the Georgia Bulldogs Sports Network. Georgia dominates 41-13 to remain perfect at 4-0. Seventh-ranked Ohio State Buckeyes hosting unranked Illinois. And in this one, there would be a passing trend.
11: Carson Hinsman snaps it to Julian Sand. He throws quickly. Left corner of the end zone. Smith got it for a score. Jeremiah Smith hauls it in on a 7-yard touchdown pass as he outfought defensive back Juice Clark for the football. That one deep down the right side. Jeremiah Smith, he gathers it in at the 25 of Illinois. Wiggles his way by a defender to the 10. Goes wide to the left again. And into the end zone goes Jeremiah Smith. A 72-yard scoring pass through the air. And able to get into the end zone untouched to put Ohio State up by two scores. 13-0. And with a snap. looking, throws quickly, right corner of the end zone, Jeremiah Smith in the air, grabs it for a score as Jeremiah Smith outfought the defender who was trying to get up there to grab the football, but it ends up in the hands of Jeremiah Smith, a trio of touchdown passes, Sand to Smith and Ohio State. Sand out of the shotgun. He's going to throw this one with pressure coming, fires deep down the right side in the end zone. Smith got it for six, Jeremiah Smith, 26-yard TD pass through the air from Julian Sand, the fourth time those two have connected for a touchdown pass through the air, and that will increase Ohio State's lead to 34-13.
1: What a montage edit by our team. That was Paul Keels from Learfield on the call. Jeremiah Smith, you may have got the point. Tied an Ohio State record, four touchdown catches, also had career highs, 12 receptions, 217 yards, seventh-ranked Buckeyes beat Illinois 42-19. All right, let's get to this. Top 20 matchup now, number 12 USC hosting 20th-ranked Oregon Ducks. We go to the second quarter. Ducks trailing 7-3. Scary moment here.
12: Two receivers to the right. That's Moore and Stewart. Hampton alone to the left. Hill beside Dante. Back to throw. Steps up. Could run and will run all the way inside the 15. Hooks down. Whoa. That's got to be a couple of
13: flags.
12: It
13: will be.
12: It is. Dante Moore is down on the field and he is not moving. He got hit hard.
13: That is a quick way to get your rear end.
12: And now more
13: ejected.
12: Flags. More flags. The Oregon's team is out on the field.
13: Well, and he's celebrating. The USC player is celebrating out there.
12: Well, there are flags everywhere, and
13: Desmond Stevens, number 8, is the one who came in and delivered the hit and then got up and celebrated all over on the field.
1: Yeah, that was a scary, scary moment. Moore was carted off, also taken to a hospital. Reportedly does have movement in all of his extremities. So the game resumed. Backup quarterback Dylan Raiola, you may recognize that name from his time with Nebraska. He came in the fourth quarter, game tied at 27. He makes this throw.
12: It's a big third down.
13: Oregon's 50% on their third down conversions tonight. 5 for 10. This one a little bit longer.
12: Messiah Hampton out to the right alone. Two receivers are left. Davison in the backfield. Four-man rush. Back to throw. Pump fake. One to go. Gump. He's got him in the end zone. Touchdown, Oregon. Jumping for the ball. DeCorian Moore with a grab.
1: 29-yard touchdown reception. Raiola goes 19 for 25 for 289 yards coming in that scenario. Two touchdowns, no INTs, and Oregon wins 41-27. Oregon head coach Dan Lanning on the Dante Moore hit.
14: You know, I didn't see any of that. And if that's the way somebody else was operating, it's really disappointing. Like, in that moment, for me, I challenged myself to focus on the moment and the things that I can control. Their team has absolutely nothing to do with what I have to do and what we have to do. So we try to have singular focus. Our guys respect the game. I don't think you'd ever see that from our players. I don't think you'd ever see that from our coaches. Again, I don't think that's necessarily an indictment on Coach Riley, because I can't speak to what I didn't see. And I know he was quick to, you know, voice his concern, you know, for our players, so I appreciate that from him. But it's a disgusting play. You know, you don't want to see it happen. It's disappointing that it happened. I'm praying that our players helping, and I'm praying that their player can learn from that situation, because it's not a moment for me to part of.
1: All right, let's hear from USC head coach Lincoln Riley on the Dante Moore injury and the takeaways of the game.
15: First, I want to say hope Dante's okay. Never want to see that with any opponent. No matter how competitive the game is, you know, these are all people at the end of the day on both sides. So wish him a speedy recovery. Heavyweight battle out there, kind of like we anticipated that it would be. It's a hell of a game. Came down to a couple plays, like these two like games against with two really good teams typically come down to. And we made a few too many errors there in the end, especially when we got momentum, you know, there in the fourth quarter, and they gave them some more opportunities, and they did a good job capitalizing on them. It's a disappointing locker room. Guys fought their hearts out. But obviously, we've got to take this the right way, and that's going to be important for our locker room. We have a damn good football team in there. I know we do. Our locker room believes that. And we've got to take advantage of some of these opportunities, this opportunity to learn and grow. This is a lot of times how you get measured, especially modern-day college football.
1: All right, that was USC's Lincoln Riley as Oregon takes care of business, beats USC 41-27. Unranked Wake Forest facing number 16 Louisville. Demon Deacons on the road, holding a 30-27 lead with 22 seconds left to play. Cardinals attempting a 57-yard field goal to try to win it.
16: Be a 57-yarder. We'll see. 57-58 from the left hash mark. To tie it, snap, spot, kick is blocked. Wake Forest blocks the kick and scooped up the 50-yard line. Blocked with 15 seconds to go, and Wake Forest will snap it once and upset Louisville here in Louisville, Kentucky.
1: That's Stan Cotton from Learfield. Despite being a two-score underdog, the Demon Deacons went toe-to-toe with the Cardinals to upset a ranked foe on the road for the second straight year. Wake Forest wins 30-27. Coming up next, we have a WNBA preview for a couple of playoff matchups as the first round about to get started. Also, we'll have our top sound. That's next. 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
0: Number five.
3: All right, Judson, on a day of upsets, the Demon Deacons get their first conference win of the season by clipping the Cardinals. Stan Cotton with from Learfield with the call.
4: Here's a play fake, dropping Lopez. Looks right, lets it fly. Wide open is Hernandez, and he's ahead by four lengths to the 10. Five, touchdown, Wake Forest. 77 yards. He got behind the secondary, and nobody was going to get to him.
0: Number four.
3: And as number 14 Tennessee looked to knock off top-ranked Texas, this Rolling Stone gathered no moss. Mike Keith from Learfield with the call.
5: Chimento from the end zone to punt it. Spiral that turns over. Moss Fields at the 43. Up the middle to 50. To the 45 to the 40. To the 35 to the 30. To the 25 to the 20. To the 50. To the 10. To the 5. There are no flags on the field. Quay Moss. Touchdown, Tennessee!
0: Number three.
3: Pop quiz. How do you get your 52nd straight win versus an AP unranked team? Well, Georgia shows you how. The call on the Georgia Bulldogs Sports Network.
6: High formation for the Sooners. Seven-man front for Georgia. Mateer going to fake and roll left. Be a chase. He dropped the ball. It comes out of his hands. Georgia's got it on the run. It's Chris Cole at the 50, the 45, the 40. Chris Cole 30, 25, 20, 15, 10, 5. Touchdown, Georgia!
7: Who saw that coming? Nobody. How about them dogs, baby?
0: Number two.
3: And how about an upset by the unranked? Well, Wisconsin scored twice in the last 4 minutes to make a 13th-ranked Penn State an unhappy valley. The call on ESPN Radio.
8: Clock continues to run. 125. Joseph gets the snap. Four receivers out on routes. Looks to the near side. Throws over the middle. It's Harris wide open. Flag blown as he goes to the 30. Breaks the tackle. 20. 10. Touchdown, Wisconsin. 72 yards. And pending the penalty, the Badgers have the lead with 1:13 to go.
0: Number one.
3: And in the same stadium where Michigan was given the extra second in that win, the Iowa Hawkeyes took full advantage of having one more snap with two ticks left on the clock. Kerry Dauphin from Learfield with the call.
9: Iowa down five, empty backfield. Here's the snap. Brown straight back. Throws to the corner of the end zone. Caught! It's caught! Touchdown, Iowa! Touchdown! Touchdown, Iowa! The game is over. The Hawks have won it. Reese Vandersee caught the pass, backing into the end zone, and Brown delivered a beauty.
1: Chris, well done. Thank you. Now let's get to this. First round of the WNBA playoffs begins today on ABC. We've got two previews for you as the ESPN radio host Q Myers and Mia O'Brien on game night. Preview Indiana Fever and the Las Vegas Aces.
10: Of the seven other teams in the playoffs, the only team that the Indiana Fever have a winning record against this year are the Las Vegas Aces.
11: Of course they do.
10: Of course, comes on the heels of the crazy five-game semifinal series a year ago. Mm-hmm. No Caitlin Clark in that one. Kelsey Mitchell had to exit with an emergency injury in overtime, or emergency medical condition, I should say. I keep forgetting the name of it exactly, but she's obviously good to go now, even though she only had 10 points in that regular season finale, and Caitlin only had two, which is why I still have questions about this rotation, even after the FIBA World Cup break, even after Game 40 of the season. You don't, though, Q, because you know the threat of Caitlin Clark, Kelsey Mitchell, or Aaliyah Boston, who Stephanie White says is healthy, dropping 40, is always real every single night.
11: And my thing with the Aces is that they just haven't, to me, had that step on the neck and finish a moment. They'll get up big, look like, okay, they're going to cruise in this one. Asia's cooking, Jackie's cooking, and then all of a sudden they'll go on a lull. And teams will get back in it. And I could tell you countless times throughout the course of the year that I just shook my head like, wait, hold on, how did that happen? You can't do that against a team that averaged 96 points per game this year. they score too much if the Indiana Fever. All of a sudden, they can get away with you really quickly.
1: And one more preview for you, the Lynx versus Liberty.
10: The Lynx, of course, once again, the best team in the regular season, the second straight year that they have had at least a share of the best record in the W. It's the seventh time they have clinched at least a share of the best record in the league. Of the six previous times that they finished atop the league standings, they made it to the finals five times, Q, but how many times did they win it? We know last year, Nafisa Collier's injury in the semifinals of the WNBA playoffs ultimately spelled doom for Cheryl Reeves' squad. I'm so fascinated by what Breanna Stewart did at the World Cup and if that can carry over into the WNBA playoffs. She looked great through the four games.
11: Amazing.
10: In the weird limbo between the World Cup. She comes back. The Liberty are just as Jekyll and Hyde as they've been all year long. She's still dropping 20 plus. She's dropping double doubles. But can the Liberty find another gear? They brought in Chris DeMarco from the Warriors because they believe that that would increase their offensive production.
1: All right, just a reminder, the Lynx and Liberty, that series will tip off at 2 o'clock Eastern time. And then the Fever and the Aces series, that series will tip off at 4 o'clock Eastern time. Just a reminder, much more to get to on the other side, including as we reach the final day of the regular season, we'll get you caught up in everything happening in Major League Baseball. 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
1: 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It is the last weekend of the regular season in Major League Baseball with plenty on the line and just another loaded Saturday around college football. We'll cover it all on this edition of SportsCenter All Night. But let's begin in Knoxville. Number 14, Tennessee, hosting the top-ranked Texas Longhorns. Now, the Volunteers just 2-16 all-time against AP number one opponents, including 14 straight losses. Third quarter we go. Volunteers trailing 10-3 and about to receive the punt.
27: Chimento from the end zone to punt it. Spiral that turns over. Moss Fields at the 43, up the middle of the 50, to the 45, to the 40, to the 35, to the 30, to the 25, to the 20, to the 50, to the 10, to the 5. There are no flags on the field. Quay Moss, touchdown, Tennessee!
1: That is Mike Keith from Learfield on the call. We now go to the fourth quarter. Longhorns in the red zone, up by a field goal.
28: Manning out of the pistol, Raleigh Brown lined up behind him on first and goal off the right hash mark to the Volunteer 4-yard line. And it's a handoff, Brown off right tackle to the goal line. Touchdown, Texas! Raleigh Brown takes it across for the score, and the Longhorns have their largest lead of the day.
1: That was Craig Way from Learfield, and they needed that score. In fact, there was a massive defensive performance in this game. Colin Simmons tied the program record with 5 sacks as Texas held off Tennessee 20-17. Here's Arch Manning after the game with ESPN's Holly Rowe.
29: Well, Arch is hugging a lot of guys on the other side right now, and I know this was a hard-fought win. This was dramatic down this stretch, but that long drive, you guys punch it in. You go over and you're hyping up your offensive line. How huge was that moment for you guys in this game?
30: It was fun. I thought I battled the whole time. Shout out to our defense. Colin Simmons, that's a real player right there.
29: He was terrific today. Your whole team was. But I know a lot of people think this is a special day for your family. You made your own history out on this field today. What was that like for you, Arch?
30: It's not about me. I didn't play very well, but our team played great. Defense played well. SEC row win. That's what it's all about.
29: You had some really nice words for that young quarterback, Faison Brandon, over there. What did you say to him?
30: I just said keep going. He's a great player. I wish him all the best.
29: All right. Thanks so much.
30: Thank you. Appreciate it.
1: Let's hear from winning head coach Steve Sarkisian, who joined Laura Rutledge on ABC.
0: Sark, that was pretty wild there toward the end. How would you describe the final moments of this win?
4: Exactly wild. I think that's a great way to describe it. Our defense played so good today. And then just kind of a little bit of chaotic there at the end. But it's great getting an SEC road win against a top 20 team in the country. I'll never apologize for that.
0: Yeah, absolutely. And what can you say about this team? It seems like in the biggest moments, they find a way to step up when it matters most.
4: Well, we're resilient. You know, we got to play better. That's what a season's for, to continue to try to improve. But I'm proud of these guys. You know, they battle, they compete.
0: Great. Congrats.
4: Thanks, Laura.
1: Now, despite Texas Longhorns Colin Simmons' five-sack performance, he did have one ugly moment, an unsportsmanlike penalty. We'll let the official explain what it looked like.
7: They back out, and they get home again. Brandon slammed down to the ground. Colin Simmons got him down for a second time. Watson contributed, and now a flag after the play. This may have been a taunting. Colin Simmons made the sack. The flag came out well after that.
8: Unsportsmanlike conduct. Defense, number one, is simulating using the restroom. It's a 15-yard penalty from the succeeding spot. Automatic touchdown.
7: Well, like Kyle Wilson's description pretty much says it all.
9: Just an absolute idiotic move by Colin Simmons doing that. It's supposed to be one of the leaders of this defense.
1: Acting like he was using the restroom. Here's Simmons after the game on that celebration.
10: I also do want to say I apologize for the celebration. I was definitely in that mode, feeling myself. But, you know, it happens. Charges to the game.
11: Did anybody say anything on the sidelines after the penalty? Or what was the special?
10: Of course. But next play mentality. We don't harp on that.
12: Let's move on to the game, guys.
13: For Ephesians, say anything to you about it, though?
10: Next play mentality. Move on.
1: All right, next play mentality. Let's go to next game mentality. Fourth-ranked Ole Miss walking tall after last week's win atop LSU. Rebels meeting up with 21st-ranked Florida Gators in Gainesville. The all-time series between the schools deadlocked 13-13-1. Let's break that tie. Gators up by 10 in the third quarter, but Chambliss was hunting the end zone.
14: Here's the snap, taking a handoff, and Chambliss going to run left, gets to the five, dives for the goal line. Is he in there? Let's see.
15: Yes, sir.
14: They have not indicated touchdown. Now they have. Touchdown, Ole Miss.
1: A 10-yard touchdown run by Trinidad, David Kellum from Learfield. But the Rebels within three, and that would be as close as they came.
15: Second to go inside the one at the left hash. Power left. Ball the lone setback. Final under center. Quarterback sneak. Lunges through. Touchdown, Gators. Victory formation for the Gators. Jones takes the snap. Takes a knee. Gators win. 52-28. Down goes number four. No hotty-totty tonight. It's a great day to be a Florida Gator.
1: As Sean Kelly from Learfield, Florida, routed Mississippi 52-28 to reach 4-0 for the first time since 2019. Gators head coach John Sumrall on ABC after the win.
31: Coach, at the start of this week, you were surprised to be a 3.5-point favorite. Your team goes and does that, a 24-point victory. What makes you most proud of this performance?
32: Just their belief, buy-in. We're still not at a finished product, but the guys are giving great effort, and they're trying to do what we ask of them. We still didn't play our best tonight.
31: As a former linebacker, do you think you could have stopped your two running backs tonight?
32: I don't think I would have had a chance. No way. Not a chance.
31: You said to this group that you didn't have a five-year plan. You had a five-month plan. Why did you believe this team was capable of winning now?
32: No, we got a five-year plan, too. Like, we came here to win championships, but there's no reason in the world that shouldn't be the expectation for what we do at the University of Florida every year. So why wait? We got a lot of good players. A lot of guys chose to stay, and I'm not real patient. You can ask my wife.
31: This program, this fan base has waited a long time for a moment like this. What does it mean to you to be the guy to help get it to them?
32: And it's got very little to do with me. We got an unbelievable staff, great support staff. Players have been so much fun to coach. I just happen to be able to be the head coach here.
31: Congratulations on a great win.
32: Thank you. Go Gators.
1: All right, the Gators off to a 4-0 start. How about Lane Kiffin and his 10th-ranked LSU Tigers playing host to number 23, Texas A&M Aggies. Between these two, the home team had won 8 straight before Texas A&M's win last season. It was the Aggies' first win in Baton Rouge since 1994. Could they do it again? Second quarter, Tigers in control early.
2: In the gun is Levitt. See, we snap it to. It is Levitt, and it's a play action pass over the top, wide open, making the catch, Harris. He's down to the 20, to the 10, and into the end zone, touchdown. 57 yards on 4th-and-1. They drew the defense in, and they hit Harris for his second touchdown catch of the night.
1: Mark Kestisher on ESPN Radio. Kiffin and the Tigers were well on their way to victory even by the third quarter.
2: 37 seconds to play third quarter. LSU looking to build on a 28-6 lead. First and goal at the 2. Clark's going to run it, and he's into the end zone. Touchdown, his second touchdown. Landon Clark in relief of Sam Levitt has a couple of rushing touchdowns, and LSU has blown this one open 34-6 late in the third.
1: And that would be all the scoring for the rest of it. The final 35-6. LSU wins big. Lane Kiffin spoke with ESPN's Chris Budden after the win.
29: Lane, I know the injuries piled up, but even on one leg, Sam Levitt was able to move the football in the second half. What can you say about his performance today?
3: Yeah, I joked with him. Maybe it was the best thing that happened to him, so he can't run around all the time. He set one of his feet and throw. But Sam did a great job. Really a defensive story today of 2 field goals. Great job. That's a good SEC win against a quality team. So really good rebound from obviously kind of the devastation last week of letting go of that game we felt we could have won. So it was good to come back and get a win.
29: How were you able to get your guys to turn the page off what you called the Super Bowl to be able to have the performance that they had today?
3: Yeah, it wasn't our Super Bowl. So it was a loss for us when we got to the next game. And I'm proud of our guys. They lost significant players coming into this game. We did that were injured. And then to lose Witt in the game, both of our number 7s to be down and guys responded and made plays was good.
1: So a big, big win for LSU. Let's send it back to Baton Rouge with our crew that had the call. Here's Mark Kestisher and Kelly Stauffer.
2: Judson, thank you very much. Kelly, we knew how big this game was. The loser was going to have an 0-2 start to its SEC season. Both teams coming off a loss, LSU coming home, and a much-needed win for Lane Kiffin after the disappointment in Oxford last week.
5: Yeah, and Kesty, the interesting thing is you talk about your second loss. Well, the sky isn't falling because you have 2 losses, but it's when it's happened. We're still in September, and they still have the gauntlet of the rest of the SEC schedule, so you would assume you're not going unscathed the rest of the SEC schedule that we've talked about. So that's a tough one to swallow if you're Texas A&M.
2: LSU got nicked up last week. Tre'Davious Green, outstanding receiver, went down. Couple more injuries today. Whit Weeks, their outstanding linebacker, left in a boot. Sam Levitt was on one leg for much of the first half, relieved by Landon Clark. And so a little bit of injury the last couple of weeks that is of concern despite the win tonight.
5: Yeah, they have McNeese State next week. So you can, I think, get away with resting some of those guys. But Deshaun Spears out for the year. You have Tre'Davious Green that's out indefinitely. Whit Weeks.
2: We'll see.
5: You used a word a few minutes ago before we went off the air in the game. Attrition. That's what the season is, because remember what's happening now is you don't have the depth that you once did. Remember those Alabama Georgia teams like 10 years ago,
2: stacking 5 stars?
5: 5 stars. You just roll out literally a second defensive line that are stacked with NFL players. Those days are over because those guys are all getting paid by somebody else now. So things have changed, and it's just a matter of what kind of injury you have, when it happens, and to who it happens. And right now LSU has some problems.
2: Thought on Texas A&M, college football playoff team a year ago. Remember, they were 11-0 at one point. They've now lost 4 of their last 6, the last 2 last year, first-round exit in the CFP, and now 2 losses in a row, 0-2 in the SEC.
5: I don't think Marcel Reed is developing into the quarterback that they need. I love the kid, but the bottom line is I just don't think he's progressing the way that you have to play this game in this conference. And if you consider what's happening, they changed coordinators, they promoted within, and both sides of the ball doesn't seem to have an identity. I think Mike Elko is a fantastic coach, but they don't have leadership that's showing up on the defensive side. And number one leader on the offensive side is your quarterback that is really struggling currently.
2: Texas A&M was ranked number 9 in the country before last week's loss. They'll fall out of the rankings as number 10 LSU beats up A&M in Baton Rouge.

0: 5, and he walks into the end zone. Touchdown, Wolverines, 49 yards to J.J. Buchanan, his second touchdown of the game, and Michigan leads 19-14.
1: All right, that's Doug Karsh from Learfield. Wolverines would fail the two-point conversion attempt, so 19-14 the score. Iowa trailing, just 2 seconds left on the clock. They have the ball. Final play of the game, Gary Dolphin from Learfield with the call.
2: Iowa down 5, empty backfield. Here's the snap. Brown straight back, throws to the corner of the end zone. Caught! It's caught! Touchdown, Iowa! Touchdown! Touchdown, Iowa! The game is over. The Hawks have won it. Reese Vandersee caught the pass, backing into the end zone. He ran to the front pylon on the far sideline, and Brown delivered a beauty.
1: The Hawkeyes improved to 4-0 after going 91 yards on that final drive, boosted by an unnecessary roughness penalty against Michigan on a third down at midfield. Hawkeyes beat a ranked Big Ten team on the road for the first time since 2015. Iowa quarterback Hank Brown on ESPN Radio's game night of what he saw on that final touchdown.
3: So obviously we were in empty formation and just taking my pre-snap picture of what we had. We were trying to get everybody in the end zone. And they were pressed on Reese. They had two safeties back there. And so I knew that from the pre-snap picture, Reese was my best option. The safety wasn't far enough over Reese to be able to make a play on that. Maybe he could have if we threw it over top. But as soon as I snapped the ball, I just peripheraled what that corner was doing. And he kind of bailed and was kind of soft on Reese. And so me and Reese were on the same page to be able to go back shoulder with it. And he made an incredible grab, got 2 feet in, and you know that just shows Reese is somebody that I trust to make a play in the biggest moment.
1: What a throw, what a win by Iowa. A lot more college football coming up. Also, as we reach the final day of the regular season, we're getting a better idea of the wild card matchups in Major League Baseball. The details next. 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
1: 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Plenty of drama still to cover in the college football world. But first, we go to the Diamond. Best team in the National League West. The Los Angeles Dodgers in the Bay. Taking on the San Francisco Giants. Dodgers at the plate in the ninth inning. Knotted at three.
2: Kike swings, hammers it. Deep left center. Way back and gone. And Kike Hernandez gives the Dodgers a 4-3 lead with a leadoff home run in the ninth.
1: The call on AM 570 LA Sports. Dodgers win 5-3. Dodgers approved a 99-62. They'll have a bye along with the Brewers heading in the playoffs in the National League. Here's ESPN MLB insider Buster Olney on MLB on ESPN Radio on his confidence level on the Dodgers heading into the playoffs.
3: I feel a lot better about them than I did 2 weeks ago. It feels like as we've gone down the stretch, they've gotten answers. You know, guys have gotten hot, guys have gotten healthy, they're coming back. They do really remind me of those late 90 Yankee teams that I covered where, you know, they could look old, those teams, and they could look tired, and they might be mediocre in the regular season. Certainly, you look back at the 99 Yankees, 2000 Yankees, there were times when they struggled, and then it was like October was the time when the light bulb came on, and that experience became a weapon and became something that you know, was useful for them. And I think that's how other players, you know, folks with other players with other teams view the Dodgers, that they're going to be really difficult to beat once you get to October because you're going to have to overcome all the experience they've accumulated.
1: All right, let's get to Detroit now. It was one of those moments that felt solely unique to the game of baseball. Justin Verlander making his final career start in his 21st season. Verlander allowed 2 runs, 5 hits in 5 1/3 innings, 1 walk, 6 strikeouts in his 91-pitch outing. And it was a special visitor that came to the mound for his final exit.
4: And here comes A.J. Hinch. And that'll be it for Justin Verlander. My, and look at this, Dan. Look who's going to get the ball from Justin Verlander and giving Daddy a big hug on the mound.
5: My goodness.
4: What a moment.
5: If that doesn't bring tears to your eyes, I don't know what will.
4: Embracing his 7-year-old daughter on the mound, Justin Verlander. A big hug from A.J. Hinch, his skipper. Truly an incredible career for Justin Verlander. Feet here at Comerica Park. Justin Verlander will leave the mound for the final time in his Hall of Fame career. What a scene this is at Comerica Park.
1: The call 97.1, the ticket. Amazing stuff. Tigers win, by the way, 4-3. All right, let's get to the battle in the AL Central. White Sox began the day a game back of the Tigers. White Sox hosting the Rockies in the ninth. Colorado already holding a 6-3 advantage. Hunter Goodman with 2 runners on.
6: Will swing and drive it to left, to the warning track, to the wall, leaping in. Tanachi can't get it. Touch him all time. The capper, number 41, with 2 aboard. Hunter Goodman makes it 9-3 Rockies.
1: They call an 850 KOA. Sox lose 9-6. So with the White Sox loss, if the Guardians take care of business against the Royals, a division and a first-round bye is all theirs. In Kansas City we go. Guardians up 6-3 in the seventh with more to add.
7: Rocchio swings and hits it high in the air, deep to left field, down towards the corner, going back is Collins. He looks up and it's gone. Number 14 on the year for Brian Rocchio, as he puts it just inside the foul pole down the left field line, and it's 7-3 Cleveland in the seventh.
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7: Rocchio launches one deep to right, Caglione back, and it's out of here. Brian Rocchio homers from both sides of the plate, and it's 9-5 Cleveland in the ninth.
1: It's Cleveland's seventh division crown in the past 11 seasons with that win. Again, they win 9-5, their third in a row. But the White Sox, they are officially in as a wild card team as well. Again, the Guardians are your champions of the AL Central. Up next, a health scare for the Oregon Ducks. We'll cover it. That's coming up on ESPN Radio.
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12: Here is our weather in Middle Tennessee. Sunday will be sunny with a high near 79 and a light northeast wind becoming north at 5 to 10 miles per hour in the afternoon. Sunday night will be mostly clear with a low around 53. Monday will be sunny with a high near 80. Monday night will be clear with a low around 55. 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
1: In baseball, the Cleveland Guardians secured the AL Central for a third consecutive year. In college football, Oregon quarterback Dante Moore was carted off the field and taken off by ambulance after a late hit in a game against USC. Ducks prevail 41-27. We'll have more on Dante Moore in just a moment. Big bounce back from number 10 LSU as they stomp number 23 Texas A&M 35-6. And the best team in the country survives 14th-ranked Tennessee Vols.
2: Tennessee lines up. Shotgun snap. Back. Brandon scrambles to the right side. Wilkes heaves it downfield to the end zone. And it is tipped away. Game is over. Jelani McDonald knocks the ball out of the back of the end zone. The Longhorns survive. Texas wins the game. Final score, Texas 20, Tennessee 17.
1: That's Greg Way from Learfield on the call. Longhorns head coach Steve Sarkisian on improving to 4-0.
3: You know, we're 4-0. We're 1-0 in conference play. We got a lot of football left to play. We got to buy, and then we got to go 8 straight weeks. You know, so I think a couple things. There's going to be things that we come back as a staff that we know we want to get better at and improve upon. I do think we need to get healthy. You know, we were a little banged up coming out of the game, you know, and I think they were banged up too. I think they had 8 guys get carted off. So I'm not sure who wrote the article today and what coach said we weren't a physical football team. May want to write another article.
1: All right, so Texas wins. Let's start rolling through a lot of other great games that happened on Saturday. We have a top 15 upset to tell you about. 13th-ranked Penn State hosting unranked Wisconsin. Nittany Lions mount a 17-0 lead, but Wisconsin starts battling back.
4: On second down, he runs to the left. Schweideman blocks in front at the 5, and he carries a defender into the end zone. The Wisconsin Badgers, with a crowd-silencing touchdown, are on the board here in Happy Valley. 1:18 to go, second quarter, and it's Penn State 17 and Wisconsin 6. Jeremiah Cooper met Joseph at the goal line, but his arrival was a second too late.
1: The call on ESPN Radio, we move to the fourth quarter now. Can the Badgers take the lead?
4: Clock continues to run. 1:25. Joseph gets the snap. 4 receivers out on routes. Looks to the near side. Throws over the middle. It's Harris wide open. Flag blown as he goes to the 30. Breaks a tackle. 20. 10. Touchdown Wisconsin. 72 yards. And pending the penalty, the Badgers have the lead with 1:13 to go.
1: And they do hold on. Badgers' first win in Happy Valley since 2003. Wisconsin scores twice in the last 4 minutes to beat Penn State 24-20. Jacob Harris, with a game-winning touchdown reception, joined ESPN Radio's Mike Peasley.
5: Jacob Harris, you get the game-winning touchdown. What are the emotions you're feeling right now?
6: Man, at that point, that's the least I could do for my guys. I gotta stay disciplined. I'm out there false starting, jumping off sides and stuff. That's the least I could do. I'm just glad that we could come out of here with a win.
5: Walk us through that play. How did you get so wide open?
6: Well, he came. We ran a little switch release vertical. He came to try to reroute me. I threw him by. I guess he went flying, fell, and was able to get it off the ground, stiff arm the last guy, and take it to the crib from there.
5: When you're running into the end zone, what are you thinking?
6: Thank God. Man, the worst thing I could ever do is let my guys down. And so I was just glad that I was able to make it up for them.
5: Colton Joseph throws 3 interceptions, yet still has the moxie to come down and get you the game-winning touchdown. What does that say about your quarterback?
6: I mean, that's what we do, man. Like, we stay composed under pressure. That's what we've drilled the whole time since we've been here. We stay composed, we stay together, and we stay encouraging each other, and that's the result you get.
5: After a couple of tough years with Wisconsin, with the Badgers struggling record-wise, what can a win do like this for the program moving forward?
6: Let everybody know, man, the Badgers is back, man. Like, we're here to play, and we're not just going to lay down. Like, we're here to win, bro. Like, that's what it is. The Badgers are back, and we're not laying down for nobody.
5: Congratulations.
6: Appreciate you.
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7: Thank you, Judson. An absolute stunner in State College, Pennsylvania. Number 13, Penn State goes down 24-20 against the Wisconsin Badgers. Wisconsin needed a big win. Luke Fickell, last two seasons, did not end up with a winning record. Now in year four as the head coach, they are 3-1. Penn State falls to 3-1. They get their first win at Beaver Stadium since 2003, Max Starks, and their first road win, period, in almost 2 years. They look like they were out of it all game, and a late 72-yard touchdown proves the difference for Wisconsin.
8: Yeah, Wisconsin never gave up, and their defense just kept chopping wood. They kept playing hard and really stymieing the Penn State offense. They never really got into a rhythm. You're talking about the success that they had and how they got to 20 points. Short field, pick six. Other than that, it was tough sledding. Had two field goals in there to get them to 20, but you didn't see Rocco Beck feel comfortable the entire day. And Colton Joseph was super aggressive. Then there was a lull. He was throwing interceptions, but when it came the big time moments, he was able to ID his big guys. He found Tyrell Henry. He found Jacob Harris. He found Darion Dupree, and those guys elevated them in the last two drives, and they just kept playing. And once again, you see the result. They absolutely shocked everybody in attendance at Happy Valley.
7: In the last 3 minutes and 31 seconds, Wisconsin scored two touchdowns. It went from a 20-10 game to a 24-20 final. The fourth quarter alone, Wisconsin put up 208 yards of total offense, and Penn State just 52, including some head-scratching drives, some head-scratching play calling from Penn State, where they had the ball with the lead, chose to throw it instead of run it, and that time that they could have wound off the clock might have made a difference. We'll never know.
8: We'll never know, and the timeout management was one of those things that was very precarious, especially when you're under 2 minutes, and they tried some different things. They tried the hook and ladder. Luckily, they got a penalty, and that moved them 15 additional yards, but they didn't take the timeout there and let some time tick off the clock to where you had the last second, last play, desperation Hail Mary, and it just didn't happen. And I have to say, you have to give kudos. This Wisconsin Badger defense played absolutely man ball at the end.
7: They were tremendous against Rocco Beck and the Penn State offense. Wisconsin's first win over Penn State since 2011, when they won the Big Ten championship, went to the Rose Bowl with a certain gentleman named Russell Wilson at quarterback. I don't know if this team is going to be that good, but they're going to feel like it for the next 24 hours after getting a 24-20 upset win over number 13 Penn State here in Happy Valley. For Max Starks, I'm Mike Cousins, right here on the exclusive home of the College Football Playoff, ESPN Radio and the ESPN app. Now let's go back to Judson Richards in the studio.
1: Mike, Max, well done. Thank you. All right, how about this? Number two in the country, Georgia Bulldogs hosting unranked Oklahoma. Bulldogs ran away with this one by the second quarter, including taking advantage of three costly first half OU turnovers.
9: High formation for the Sooners. Seven-man front for Georgia. Mateer going to fake and roll left. Being chased, he dropped the ball. It comes out of his hands. Georgia's got it on the run. It's Chris Cole at the 50, the 45, the 40. Chris Cole, 30, 25, 20, 15, 10, 5. Touchdown, Georgia.
10: Oh, who saw that coming? Nobody. How about them dogs, baby?
1: 85 yards, a fumble return for a TD. The call on the Georgia Bulldog Sports Network. Georgia dominates 41-13 to remain perfect at 4-0. Seventh-ranked Ohio State Buckeyes hosting unranked Illinois. And in this one, there would be a passing trend.
11: Carson Hinsman snaps it to Julian Sand. He throws quickly. Left corner of the end zone. Smith got it for a score. Jeremiah Smith hauls it in on a 7-yard touchdown pass as he outfought defensive back Juice Clark for the football. That one deep down the right side. Jeremiah Smith, he gathers it in at the 25 of Illinois. Wiggles his way by a defender to the 10. Goes wide to the left again. And into the end zone goes Jeremiah Smith. A 72-yard scoring pass through the air. And able to get into the end zone untouched to put Ohio State up by two scores. 13-0. And with a snap. looking, throws quickly, right corner of the end zone, Jeremiah Smith in the air, grabs it for a score as Jeremiah Smith outfought the defender who was trying to get up there to grab the football, but it ends up in the hands of Jeremiah Smith, a trio of touchdown passes, Sand to Smith and Ohio State. Sand out of the shotgun, he's going to throw this one with pressure coming, fires deep down the right side in the end zone, Smith got it for six, Jeremiah Smith, 26-yard TD pass through the air from Julian Sand, the fourth time those two have connected for a touchdown pass through the air, and that will increase Ohio State's lead to 34-13.
1: What a montage edit by our team. That was Paul Keels from Learfield on the call. Jeremiah Smith, you may have got the point. Tied an Ohio State record, four touchdown catches, also had career highs, 12 receptions, 217 yards, seventh-ranked Buckeyes beat Illinois 42-19. All right, let's get to this. Top 20 matchup now, number 12 USC hosting 20th-ranked Oregon Ducks. We go to the second quarter. Ducks trailing 7-3. Scary moment here.
12: Two receivers to the right. That's Moore and Stewart. Hampton alone to the left. Hill beside Dante. Back to throw. Steps up. Could run and will run all the way inside the 15. Hooks down. Whoa. That's got to be a couple of flags.
13: It will be.
12: It is. Dante Moore is down on the field and he is not moving. He got hit hard.
13: That is a quick way to get your rear end.
12: And now more
13: ejected.
12: Flags. More flags. The Oregon's team is out on the field.
13: Well, and he's celebrating. The USC player is celebrating out there.
12: Yeah, there are flags everywhere. And
13: Desmond Stevens, number 8, is the one who came in and delivered the hit and then got up and celebrated all over on the field.
1: Yeah, that was a scary, scary moment. Moore was carted off, also taken to a hospital. Reportedly does have movement in all of his extremities. So the game resumed. Backup quarterback Dylan Raiola, you may recognize that name from his time with Nebraska. He came in the fourth quarter, game tied at 27. He makes this throw.
12: It's a big third down.
13: Oregon's 50% on their third down conversions tonight. 5 for 10. This one a little bit longer.
12: Messiah Hampton out to the right, alone. Two receivers are left. Davison in the backfield. Four-man rush. Back to throw. Pump fake. One to go. Gump. He's got him in the end zone. Touchdown, Oregon. Jumping for the ball. DeCorian Moore with a grab.
1: 29-yard touchdown reception. Raiola goes 19 for 25 for 289 yards coming in that scenario. Two touchdowns, no INTs, and Oregon wins 41-27. Oregon head coach Dan Lanning on the Dante Moore hit.
14: You know, I didn't see any of that. And if that's the way somebody else was operating, it's really disappointing. That in that moment, for me, I challenged myself to focus on the moment and the things that I can control. Their team has absolutely nothing to do with what I have to do and what we have to do. So we try to have a singular focus. Our guys respect the game. I don't think you'd ever see that from our players. I don't think you'd ever see that from our coaches. Again, I don't think that's necessarily an indictment on Coach Riley, because I can't speak to what I didn't see. And I know he was quick to, you know, voice his concern, you know, for our players, so I appreciate that from him. But it's a disgusting play. You know, you don't want to see it happen. It's disappointing that it happened. I'm praying that our players healthy, and I'm praying that their player can learn from that situation, because it's not a moment you want to be a part of.
1: All right, let's hear from USC head coach Lincoln Riley on the Dante Moore injury and the takeaways of the game.
15: First, I want to say hope Dante's okay. Never want to see that with any opponent. No matter how competitive the game is, you know, these are all people at the end of the day on both sides. So wish him a speedy recovery. Heavyweight battle out there, kind of like we anticipated that it would be. It's a hell of a game. Came down to a couple plays, like these two like games against with two really good teams typically come down to. And we made a few too many errors there in the end, especially when we got momentum, you know, there in the fourth quarter, and then gave them some more opportunities, and they did a good job capitalizing on them. It's a disappointed locker room. Guys fought their hearts out, but obviously we've got to take this the right way, and that's going to be important for our locker room. We have a damn good football team in there. I know we do. Our locker room believes that. And we've got to take advantage of some of these opportunities, this opportunity to learn and grow. This is a lot of times how you get measured, especially in modern-day college football.
1: All right, that was USC's Lincoln Riley as Oregon takes care of business, beats USC 41-27. Unranked Wake Forest facing number 16 Louisville. Demon Deacons on the road holding a 30-27 lead with 22 seconds left to play. Cardinals attempting a 57-yard field goal to try to win it.
16: Be a 57-yarder. We'll see. 57-58 from the left hash mark. To tie it, snap, spot, kick is blocked. Wake Forest blocks the kick and scooped up at the 50-yard line. Blocked with 15 seconds to go, and Wake Forest will snap it once and upset Louisville here in Louisville, Kentucky.
1: That's Dan Cotton from Learfield. Despite being a two-score underdog, the Demon Deacons went toe-to-toe with the Cardinals to upset a ranked foe on the road for the second straight year. Wake Forest wins 30-27. Coming up next, we have a WNBA preview for a couple of playoff matchups as the first round about to get started. Also, we'll have our top sound. That's next. This is SportsCenter All Night on ESPN Radio.
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25: Mahomes rolling left, throws Xavier Worthy. Touchdown, Kansas City Chiefs.
0: Patrick Mahomes and the undefeated Kansas City Chiefs storm into Miami, where Malik Willis and the Dolphins are waiting.
25: Willis rolls right, throws end zone, and a touchdown.
0: The Chiefs at the Dolphins. 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
3: All right, Judson, on a day of upsets, the Demon Deacons get their first conference win of the season by clipping the Cardinals. Stan Cotton with from Learfield with the call.
4: Here's a play fake, dropping Lopez. Looks right, lets it fly. Wide open is Hernandez, and he's ahead by 4 lengths to the 10-5 touchdown, Wake Forest. 77 yards. He got behind the secondary, and nobody was going to get to him.
0: Number 4.
3: And as number 14, Tennessee looked to knock off top-ranked Texas, this Rolling Stone gathered no moss. Mike Keith from Learfield with the call.
5: Chimento from the end zone to punt it. Spiral that turns over. Moss Fields at the 43. Up the middle to 50. To the 45 to the 40. To the 35 to the 30. To the 25 to the 20. To the 50. To the 10. To the 5. There are no flags on the field. Quay Moss. Touchdown, Tennessee!
0: Number 3.
3: Pop quiz. How do you get your 52nd straight win versus an AP unranked team? Well, Georgia shows you how. The call on the Georgia Bulldogs Sports Network.
6: High formation for the Sooners. Seven-man front for Georgia. Mateer going to fake and roll left. Be a chase. He dropped the ball. It comes out of his hands. Georgia's got it on the run. It's Chris Cole at the 50, the 45, the 40. Chris Cole 30, 25, 20, 15, 10, 5. Touchdown, Georgia.
7: Who saw that coming? Nobody. How about them dogs, baby?
0: Number 2.
3: And how about an upset by the unranked? Well, Wisconsin scored twice in the last 4 minutes to make a 13th-ranked Penn State an unhappy valley. The call on ESPN Radio.
8: Clock continues to run. 125. Joseph gets the snap. Four receivers out on routes. Looks to the near side. Throws over the middle. It's Harris wide open. Flag long as he goes to the 30. Breaks the tackle. 20. 10. Touchdown, Wisconsin. 72 yards. And pending the penalty, the Badgers have the lead with 1:13 to go.
0: Number 1.
3: And in the same stadium where Michigan was given the extra second in that win, the Iowa Hawkeyes took full advantage of having one more snap with 2 ticks left on the clock. Gary Dauphin from Learfield with the call.
9: Iowa down 5, empty backfield. Here's the snap. Brown straight back. Throws to the corner of the end zone. Caught! It's caught! Touchdown, Iowa! Touchdown! Touchdown, Iowa! The game is over. The Hawks have won it. Reese Vandersee caught the pass, backing into the end zone, and Brown delivered a beauty.
1: Chris, well done. Thank you. Now let's get to this. First round of the WNBA playoffs begins today on ABC. We've got 2 previews for you as the ESPN radio host Q Myers and Mia O'Brien on game night. Preview Indiana Fever and the Las Vegas Aces.
10: Of the 7 other teams in the playoffs, the only team that the Indiana Fever have a winning record against this year are the Las Vegas Aces.
11: Of course they do.
10: Of course, comes on the heels of the crazy 5-game semifinal series a year ago. No Caitlin Clark in that one. Kelsey Mitchell had to exit with an emergency injury in overtime, or emergency medical condition, I should say. I keep forgetting the name of it exactly, but she's obviously good to go now, even though she only had 10 points in that regular season finale, and Caitlin only had 2, which is why I still have questions about this rotation, even after the FIBA World Cup break, even after game 40 of the season. You don't, though, Q, because you know the threat of Caitlin Clark, Kelsey Mitchell, or Aaliyah Boston, who Stephanie White says is healthy, dropping 40, is always real every single night.
11: And my thing with the Aces is that they just haven't, to me, had that step on the neck and finish a moment. They'll get up big, look like, okay, they're going to cruise in this one. Asia's cooking, Jackie's cooking, and then all of a sudden they'll go on a lull. And teams will get back in it. And I could tell you countless times throughout the course of the year that I just shook my head like, wait, hold on, how did that happen? You can't do that against a team that averaged 96 points per game this year. they score too much at the Indiana Fever, all of a sudden they can get away with you really quickly.
1: And one more preview for you, the Lynx versus Liberty.
10: The Lynx, of course, once again, the best team in the regular season, the second straight year that they have had at least a share of the best record in the W. It's the seventh time they have clinched at least a share of the best record in the league. Of the six previous times that they finished atop the league standings, they made it to the finals five times, Q, but how many times did they win it? We know last year, Nafisa Collier's injury in the semifinals of the WNBA playoffs ultimately spelled doom for Cheryl Reeves' squad. I'm so fascinated by what Breanna Stewart did at the World Cup and if that can carry over into the WNBA playoffs. She looked great through the four games.
11: Amazing.
10: In the weird limbo between the World Cup. She comes back. The Liberty are just as Jekyll and Hyde as they've been all year long. She's still dropping 20 plus. She's dropping double doubles. But can the Liberty find another gear? They brought in Chris DeMarco from the Warriors because they believe that that would increase their offensive production.
1: All right, just a reminder, the Lynx and Liberty, that series will tip off at 2 o'clock Eastern time. And then the Fever and the Aces series, that series will tip off at 4 o'clock Eastern time. Just a reminder, much more to get to on the other side, including as we reach the final day of the regular season, we'll get you caught up in everything happening in Major League Baseball. 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
7: Brazil. Let's go do it. And one way or another, I mean, obviously, if they're going to allow the game to be played, it's good enough. And so where I'm from, I played on worse. I've been tackled on concrete. So the fact that the grass is soft, we'll take it.
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1: 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It is the last weekend of the regular season in Major League Baseball with plenty on the line and just another loaded Saturday around college football. We'll cover it all on this edition of SportsCenter All Night. But let's begin in Knoxville. Number 14, Tennessee, hosting the top-ranked Texas Longhorns. Now, the Volunteers just 2-16 all-time against AP number one opponents, including 14 straight losses. Third quarter we go. Volunteers trailing 10-3 and about to receive the punt.
25: Jamento from the end zone to punt it. Spiral that turns over. Moss Fields at the 43. Up the middle to 50. To the 45, to the 40. To the 35, to the 30. To the 25, to the 20. To the 50. To the 10. To the 5. There are no flags on the field. Quay Moss. Touchdown, Tennessee!
1: That is Mike Keith from Learfield on the call. We now go to the fourth quarter. Longhorns in the red zone. Up by a field goal.
26: Manning out of the pistol, Raleigh Brown lined up behind him on first and goal off the right hash mark at the Volunteer 4-yard line. And it's a handoff, Brown off right tackle to the goal line. Touchdown, Texas! Raleigh Brown takes it across for the score, and the Longhorns have their largest lead of the day.
1: That was Craig Way from Learfield, and they needed that score. In fact, there was a massive defensive performance in this game. Colin Simmons tied the program record with 5 sacks as Texas held off Tennessee 20-17. Here's Arch Manning after the game with ESPN's Holly Rowe.
27: Well, Arch is hugging a lot of guys on the other side right now, and I know this was a hard-fought win. This was dramatic down the stretch, but that long drive, you guys punch it in. You go over and you're hyping up your offensive line. How huge was that moment for you guys in this game?
28: It was fun. I thought they battled the whole time. Shout out to our defense. Colin Simmons, that's a real player right there.
27: He was terrific today. Your whole team was. But I know a lot of people think this is a special day for your family. You made your own history out on this field today. What was that like for you, Arch?
28: It's not about me. I didn't play very well, but our team played great. Defense played well. SEC row win. That's what it's all about.
27: You had some really nice words for that young quarterback, Faison Brandon, over there. What did you say to him?
28: I said keep going. He's a great player. I wish him all the best.
27: All right. Thanks so much.
28: Thank you. Appreciate it.
1: Let's hear from winning head coach Steve Sarkisian, who joined Laura Rutledge on ABC.
29: Sark, that was pretty wild there toward the end. How would you describe the final moments of this win?
30: Exactly wild. I think that's a great way to describe it. Our defense played so good today. And then just kind of a little bit of chaotic there at the end. But it's great getting an SEC road win against a top 20 team in the country. I'll never apologize for that.
29: Yeah, absolutely. And what can you say about this team? It seems like in the biggest moments, they find a way to step up when it matters most.
30: Well, we're resilient. You know, we got to play better. That's what a season's for, to continue to try to improve. But proud of these guys. You know, they battle, they compete.
29: All right, congrats.
30: Thanks, Laura.
1: Now, despite Texas Longhorns' Colin Simmons' five-sack performance, he did have one ugly moment, an unsportsmanlike penalty. We'll let the official explain what it looked like.
3: They back out, and they get home again. Banyan slammed down to the ground. Colin Simmons got him down for a second time. Watson contributed, and now a flag after the play. This may have been a taunting. Colin Simmons made the sack. The flag came out well after that.
30: Unsportsmanlike conduct. Defense, number one, the student lady using the restroom. It's a 15-yard penalty from the succeeding spot. Automatic first down.
3: Well, like Kyle Wilson's description pretty much says it all.
8: Just an absolute idiotic move by Colin Simmons doing that. It's supposed to be one of the leaders of this defense.
1: Acting like he was using the restroom. Here's Simmons after the game on that celebration.
9: I also do want to say I apologize for the celebration. I was definitely in that mode, feeling myself. But, you know, it happens. Charges to the game.
10: Did anybody say anything on the sidelines after the penalty? Or what was the special?
9: Of course. But next play mentality. We don't harp on that.
11: Let's move on to the game, guys.
12: For he didn't say anything to you about it?
9: Next play mentality. Move on.
1: All right, next play mentality. Let's go to next game mentality. Fourth-ranked Ole Miss walking tall after last week's win atop LSU. Rebels meeting up with 21st-ranked Florida Gators in Gainesville. The all-time series between the schools deadlocked 13-13 and 1. Let's break that tie. Gators up by 10 in the third quarter, but Chambliss was hunting the end zone.
13: Here's the snap. They're going to hand off, and Chambliss going to run left. Gets to the 5, dives for the goal line. Is he in there? Let's see.
14: Yes, sir.
13: They have not indicated touchdown. Now they have touchdown, Ole Miss.
1: A 10-yard touchdown run by Trinidad, David Kellum from Learfield. But the Rebels within 3, and that would be as close as they came.
14: Second and goal inside the 1 at the left hash. Power left. Ball the lone setback. Final under center. Quarterback sneak. Lunges through. Touchdown, Gators. Victory formation for the Gators. Jones takes the snap, takes a knee. Gators win. 52-28. Down goes number 4. No hottie toddy tonight. It's a great day to be a Florida Gator.
1: As Sean Kelly from Learfield, Florida, routed Mississippi 52-28 to reach 4-0 for the first time since 2019. Gators head coach John Sumrall on ABC after the win.
15: Coach, at the start of this week, you were surprised to be a 3.5-point favorite. Your team goes and does that, a 24-point victory. What makes you most proud of this performance?
16: Just their belief, buy-in. We're still not at a finished product, but the guys are giving great effort, and they're trying to do what we ask of them. We still didn't play our best tonight.
15: As a former linebacker, do you think you could have stopped your 2 running backs tonight?
16: I don't think I would have had a chance. No way. Not a chance.
15: You said to this group that you didn't have a 5-year plan. You had a 5-month plan. Why did you believe this team was capable of winning now?
16: Now we got a 5-year plan, too. Like, we came here to win championships, but there's no reason in the world that shouldn't be the expectation for what we do at the University of Florida every year. So why wait? We got a lot of good players. A lot of guys chose to stay, and I'm not real patient. You can ask my wife.
15: This program, this fan base has waited a long time for a moment like this. What does it mean to you to be the guy to help get it to them?
16: It's got very little to do with me. We got an unbelievable staff, great support staff. Players have been so much fun to coach. I just happen to be able to be the head coach here.
15: Congratulations on a great win.
16: Thank you. Go Gators.
1: All right, the Gators off to a 4-0 start. How about Lane Kiffin and his 10th-ranked LSU Tigers playing host to number 23 Texas A&M Aggies? Between these two, the home team had won 8 straight before Texas A&M's win last season. It was the Aggies' first win in Baton Rouge since 1994. Could they do it again? Second quarter, Tigers in control early.
18: In the gun is Levitt.
2: See, we snap it to. It is Levitt, and it's a play-action pass over the top, wide open, making the catch, Harris. He's down to the 20, to the 10, and into the end zone, touchdown. 57 yards on 4th and 1. They drew the defense in, and they hit Harris for his second touchdown catch of the night.
1: Mark Kestisher on ESPN Radio. Kiffin and the Tigers were well on their way to victory even by the third quarter.
2: 37 seconds to play third quarter. LSU looking to build on a 28-6 lead. First and goal at the 2. Clark's going to run it, and he's into the end zone. Touchdown, his second touchdown. Landon Clark in relief of Sam Levitt has a couple of rushing touchdowns, and LSU has blown this one open 34-6 late in the third.
1: And that would be all the scoring for the rest of it. The final 35-6. LSU wins big. Lane Kiffin spoke with ESPN's Chris Budden after the win.
29: Lane, I know the injuries piled up, but even on one leg, Sam Levitt was able to move the football in the second half. What can you say about his performance today?
4: Yeah, I joked with him. Maybe it was the best thing that happened to him, so he can't run around all the time. He set one of his feet and throw. But Sam did a great job. Really a defensive story today of 2 field goals. Great job. That's a good SEC win against a quality team. So really good rebound from obviously kind of the devastation last week of letting go of that game we felt we could have won. So it was good to come back and get a win.
29: How were you able to get your guys to turn the page off what you called the Super Bowl to be able to have the performance that they had today?
4: Yeah, it wasn't our Super Bowl. So it was a loss for us, and we got to the next game. And I'm proud of our guys. They lost significant players coming into this game. We did that were injured. And then to lose Witt in the game, both of our number sevens to be down and guys responded and made plays was good.
1: So a big, big win for LSU. Let's send it back to Baton Rouge with our crew that had the call. Here's Mark Kestisher and Kelly Stauffer.
2: Judson, thank you very much. Kelly, we knew how big this game was. The loser was going to have an 0-2 start to its SEC season. Both teams coming off a loss, LSU coming home, and a much-needed win for Lane Kiffin after the disappointment in Oxford last week.
5: Yeah, and Kesty, the interesting thing is you talk about your second loss. Well, the sky isn't falling because you have 2 losses, but it's when it's happened. We're still in September, and they still have the gauntlet of the rest of the SEC schedule, so you would assume you're not going unscathed the rest of the SEC schedule that we've talked about. So that's a tough one to swallow if you're Texas A&M.
2: LSU got nicked up last week. Tre'Davious Green, outstanding receiver, went down. Couple more injuries today. Whit Weeks, their outstanding linebacker, left in a boot. Sam Levitt was on one leg for much of the first half, relieved by Landon Clark. And so a little bit of injury the last couple of weeks that is of concern despite the win tonight.
5: Yeah, and they have McNeese State next week. So you can, I think, get away with resting some of those guys. But Deshaun Spears out for the year. You have Tre'Davious Green that's out indefinitely. Whit Weeks.
2: We'll see.
5: You used a word a few minutes ago before we went off the air in the game. Attrition. That's what the season is. Because remember what's happening now is you don't have the depth that you once did. Remember those Alabama-Georgia teams like 10 years ago?
2: Stacking 5 stars?
5: 5 stars. You just roll out literally a second defensive line that are stacked with NFL players. Those days are over because those guys are all getting paid by somebody else now. So things have changed, and it's just a matter of what kind of injury you have, when it happens, and to who it happens. And right now, LSU has some problems.
2: Thought on Texas A&M, college football playoff team a year ago. Remember, they were 11-0 at one point. They've now lost 4 of their last 6, the last 2 last year, first round exit in the CFP, and now 2 losses in a row, 0-2 in the SEC.
5: I don't think Marcel Reed is developing into the quarterback that they need. I love the kid, but the bottom line is I just don't think he's progressing the way that you have to play this game in this conference. And if you consider what's happening, they changed coordinators, they promoted within, and both sides of the ball doesn't seem to have an identity. I think Mike Elko is a fantastic coach, but they don't have leadership that's showing up on the defensive side, and number one leader on the offensive side is your quarterback that is really struggling currently.
2: Texas A&M was ranked number 9 in the country before last week's loss. They'll fall out of the rankings as number 10 LSU beats up A&M in Baton Rouge, final score 35-6. For Kelly Stauffer, I'm Mark Kestisher, right here on the exclusive home of the College Football Playoff, ESPN Radio, and the ESPN. ESPN app. Let's go back to Judson Richards in the studio.
1: Mark Kelly, great job. Thank you. Hey, how about two top 20s out of the Big Ten squaring off in Ann Arbor? Number 18, Michigan, hosting number 17, Iowa. What a game this was. Hawkeyes holding a 14-13 advantage in the fourth quarter. Michigan is about to change that here.
0: Two receivers split wide right, one to the left is Andrew Marsh. Snap, back to pass is Underwood. Steps up in the pocket. Now he's looking to run. Bails out of there to the right. He's got a receiver deep. It's J.J. Buchanan inside the 20. He's got it to the 10, to the 5.

0: over. The Hawks have won it. Reese Vandersee caught the pass, backing into the end zone. He ran to the front pylon on the far sideline, and Brown delivered a beauty.
1: The Hawkeyes improved to 4-0 after going 91 yards on that final drive, boosted by an unnecessary roughness penalty against Michigan on a third down at midfield. Hawkeyes beat a ranked Big Ten team on the road for the first time since 2015. Iowa quarterback Hank Brown on ESPN Radio's Game Night of what he saw on that final touchdown.
2: So obviously we were in empty formation and just taking my pre-snap picture of what we had. We were trying to get everybody in the end zone. And they were pressed on Reese. They had two safeties back there. And so I knew that from the pre-snap picture, Reese was my best option. The safety wasn't far enough over Reese to be able to make a play on that. Maybe he could have if we threw it over top. But as soon as I snapped the ball, I just peripheraled what that corner was doing. And he kind of bailed and was kind of soft on Reese. And so me and Reese were on the same page to be able to go back shoulder with it. And he made an incredible grab, got 2 feet in, and you know that just shows Reese is somebody that I trust to make a play in the biggest moment.
1: What a throw, what a win by Iowa. A lot more college football coming up. Also, as we reach the final day of the regular season, we're getting a better idea of the wild card matchups in Major League Baseball. The details next. 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
1: 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Plenty of drama still to cover in the college football world. But first, we go to the Diamond. Best team in the National League West. The Los Angeles Dodgers in the Bay. Taking on the San Francisco Giants. Dodgers at the plate in the ninth inning. Knotted at three.
2: Kike swings, hammers it. Deep left center. Way back and gone. And Kike Hernandez gives the Dodgers a 4-3 lead with a leadoff home run of the night.
1: The call on AM 570 LA Sports. Dodgers win 5-3. Dodgers approved a 99-62. They'll have a bye along with the Brewers heading in the playoffs in the National League. Here's ESPN MLB insider Buster Olney on MLB on ESPN Radio on his confidence level on the Dodgers heading into the playoffs.
3: I feel a lot better about them than I did 2 weeks ago. It feels like as we've gone down the stretch, they've gotten answers. Guys have gotten hot, guys have gotten healthy, they're coming back. They do really remind me of those late 90 Yankee teams that I covered where, you know, they could look old, those teams, and they could look tired, and they might be mediocre in the regular season. Certainly, you look back at the 99 Yankees, 2000 Yankees, there were times when they struggled, and then it was like October was the time when the light bulb came on, and that experience became a weapon and became something that was useful for them. And I think that's how other players, folks with other players with other teams view the Dodgers, that they're going to be really difficult to beat once you get to October because you're going to have to overcome all the experience they've accumulated.
1: All right, let's get to Detroit now. It was one of those moments that felt solely unique to the game of baseball. Justin Verlander making his final career start in his 21st season. Verlander allowed 2 runs, 5 hits in 5 1/3 innings, 1 walk, 6 strikeouts in his 91-pitch outing. And it was a special visitor that came to the mound for his final exit.
4: And here comes A.J. Hinch. And that'll be it for Justin Verlander. My, and look at this, Dan. Look who's going to get the ball from Justin Verlander and giving Daddy a big hug on the mound.
5: Oh, my goodness.
4: What a moment.
5: If that doesn't bring tears to your eyes, I don't know what will.
4: Embracing his 7-year-old daughter on the mound, Justin Verlander. A big hug from A.J. Hinch, his skipper. Truly an incredible career for Justin Verlander. Feet here at Comerica Park. Justin Verlander will leave the mound for the final time in his Hall of Fame career. What a scene this is at Comerica Park.
1: The call 97.1, the ticket. Amazing stuff. Tigers win, by the way, 4-3. All right, let's get to the battle in the AL Central. White Sox began the day a game back of the Tigers. White Sox hosting the Rockies in the ninth. Colorado already holding a 6-3 advantage. Hunter Goodman with 2 runners on.
6: Will swing and drive it to left, to the warning track, to the wall, leaping Antonacci, can't get it. Touch him all time. The capper, number 41, with 2 aboard. Hunter Goodman makes it 9-3 Rockies.
1: They call an 850 KOA. Sox lose 9-6. So with the White Sox loss, if the Guardians take care of business against the Royals, a division and a first-round bye is all theirs. In Kansas City we go. Guardians up 6-3 in the seventh with more to add.
7: Rocchio swings and hits it high in the air, deep to left field, down towards the corner, going back is Collins. He looks up and it's gone. Number 14 on the year for Brian Rocchio. As he puts it just inside the foul pole down the left field line, and it's 7-3 Cleveland in the seventh.
1: The call on ESPN Radio, and Rocchio kept adding in the ninth.
7: Rocchio launches one deep to right, Caglione back, and it's out of here. Brian Rocchio homers from both sides of the plate, and it's 9-5 Cleveland in the ninth.
1: It's Cleveland's seventh division crown in the past 11 seasons with that win. Again, they win 9-5, their third in a row. But the White Sox, they are officially in as a wild card team as well. Again, the Guardians are your champions of the AL Central. Up next, a health scare for the Oregon Ducks. We'll cover it. That's coming up on ESPN Radio.
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14: Here is our weather in Middle Tennessee. Sunday will be sunny with a high near 79 and a light northeast wind becoming north at 5 to 10 miles per hour in the afternoon. Sunday night will be mostly clear with a low around 53. Monday will be sunny with a high near 80. Monday night will be clear with a low around 55. 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
15: Mahomes rolling left, throws Xavier Worthy. Touchdown, Kansas City Chiefs.
0: Patrick Mahomes and the undefeated Kansas City Chiefs storm into Miami, where Malik Willis and the Dolphins are waiting.
15: Willis rolls right, throws end zone, and it's a touchdown.
0: The Chiefs at the Dolphins. 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
1: In baseball, the Cleveland Guardians secure the AL Central for a third consecutive year. In college football, Oregon quarterback Dante Moore was carted off the field and taken off by ambulance after a late hit in a game against USC. Ducks prevail 41-27. We'll have more on Dante Moore in just a moment. Big bounce back from number 10 LSU as they stomp number 23 Texas A&M 35-6. And the best team in the country survives 14th-ranked Tennessee Vols.
2: Tennessee lines up. Shotgun snap. Back. Brandon scrambles to the right side. Looks. Heaves it. Downfield. To the end zone. And it is tipped away. Game is over. Jelani McDonald knocks the ball out of the back of the end zone. The Longhorns survive. Texas wins the game. Final score. Texas 20. Tennessee 17.
1: That's Craig Way from Learfield on the call. Longhorns head coach Steve Sarkisian on improving to 4-0.
3: You know, we're 4-0. We're 1-0 in conference play. We got a lot of football left to play. We got to bye, and then we got to go 8 straight weeks, you know. So I think a couple things, there's going to be things that we come back as a staff that we know we want to get better at and improve upon. I do think we need to get healthy. You know, we were a little banged up coming out of the game, you know, and I think they were banged up too. I think that 8 guys get carted off. So I'm not sure who wrote the article today and what coach said we weren't a physical football team may want to write another article.
1: All right, so Texas wins. Let's start rolling through a lot of other great games that happened on Saturday. We have a top 15 upset to tell you about. 13th-ranked Penn State hosting unranked Wisconsin. Nittany Lions mount a 17-0 lead, but Wisconsin starts battling back.
4: On second down, he runs to the left. Schweideman blocks in front at the 5, and he carries a defender into the end zone. The Wisconsin Badgers, with a crowd-silencing touchdown, are on the board here in Happy Valley. 1:18 to go, second quarter, and it's Penn State 17 and Wisconsin 6. Jeremiah Cooper met Joseph at the goal line, but his arrival was a second too late.
1: The call on ESPN Radio, we move to the fourth quarter now. Can the Badgers take the lead?
4: Clock continues to run. 1:25. Joseph gets the snap. 4 receivers out on routes. Looks to the near side. Throws over the middle. It's Harris wide open. Flag blown as he goes to the 30. Breaks the tackle. 20. 10. Touchdown Wisconsin. 72 yards. And pending the penalty, the Badgers have the lead with 1:13 to go.
1: And they do hold on. Badgers' first win in Happy Valley since 2003. Wisconsin scores twice in the last 4 minutes to beat Penn State 24-20. Jacob Harris with a game-winning touchdown reception. Joined ESPN Radio's Mike Peasley.
5: Jacob Harris, you get the game-winning touchdown. What are the emotions you're feeling right now?
6: Man, at that point, that's the least I could do for my guys. I gotta stay disciplined. I'm out there false starting, jumping off sides and stuff. That's the least I could do. I'm just glad that we could come out of here with a win.
5: Walk us through that play. How did you get so wide open?
6: Well, he came. We ran a little switch release vertical. He came to try to reroute me. I threw him by. I guess he went flying, fell, and was able to get it off the ground, stiff arm the last guy, and take it to the crib from there.
5: When you're running into the end zone, what are you thinking?
6: Thank God. Man, like the worst thing I could ever do is let my guys down. And so I was just glad that I was able to make it up for them.
5: Colton Joseph throws 3 interceptions, yet still has the moxie to come down and get you the game-winning touchdown. What does that say about your quarterback?
6: I mean, that's what we do, man. Like, we stay composed under pressure. That's what we've drilled the whole time since we've been here. We stay composed, we stay together, and we stay encouraging each other, and that's the result you get.
5: After a couple of tough years with Wisconsin, with the Badgers struggling record-wise, what can a win do like this for the program moving forward?
6: Let everybody know, man, the Badgers is back, man. Like, we're here to play, and we're not just going to lay down. Like, we're here to win, bro. Like, that's what it is. The Badgers are back, and we're not laying down for nobody.
5: Congratulations.
6: Appreciate you.
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7: Thank you, Judson. An absolute stunner in State College, Pennsylvania. Number 13, Penn State goes down 24-20 against the Wisconsin Badgers. Wisconsin needed a big win. Luke Fickell, last two seasons, did not end up with a winning record. Now in year four as the head coach, they are 3-1. Penn State falls to 3-1. They get their first win at Beaver Stadium since 2003, Max Starks, and their first road win, period, in almost 2 years. It looked like they were out of it all game, and a late 72-yard touchdown proves the difference for Wisconsin.
8: Yeah, Wisconsin never gave up, and their defense just kept chopping wood. They kept playing hard and really stymieing the Penn State offense. They never really got into a rhythm. You're talking about the success that they had and how they got to 20 points. Short field, pick six. Other than that, it was tough sledding. Had two field goals in there to get them to 20, but you didn't see Rocco Beck feel comfortable the entire day. And Colton Joseph was super aggressive. Then there was a lull. He was throwing interceptions. But when it came to big-time moments, he was able to ID his big guys. He found Tyrell Henry. He found Jacob Harris. He found Darion Dupree. And those guys elevated them in the last two drives. And they just kept playing. And once again, you see the result. They absolutely shocked everybody in attendance at Happy Valley.
7: In the last 3 minutes and 31 seconds, Wisconsin scored two touchdowns. It went from a 20-10 game to a 24-20 final. The fourth quarter alone, Wisconsin put up 208 yards of total offense, and Penn State just 52, including some head-scratching drives, some head-scratching play calling from Penn State, where they had the ball with the lead, chose to throw it instead of run it, and that time that they could have wound off the clock might have made a difference. We'll never know.
8: We'll never know, and the timeout management was one of those things that was very precarious, especially when you're under 2 minutes, and they tried some different things. They tried the hook and ladder. Luckily, they got a penalty, and that moved them 15 additional yards, but they didn't take the timeout there and let some time tick off the clock to where you had the last second, last play, desperation Hail Mary, and it just didn't happen. And I have to say, you have to give kudos. This Wisconsin Badger defense played absolutely man ball at the end.
7: They were tremendous against Rocco Becht and the Penn State offense. Wisconsin's first win over Penn State since 2011, when they won the Big Ten championship, went to the Rose Bowl with a certain gentleman named Russell Wilson at quarterback. I don't know if this team is going to be that good, but they're going to feel like it for the next 24 hours after getting a 24-20 upset win over number 13 Penn State here in Happy Valley. For Max Starks, I'm Mike Cousins, right here on the exclusive home of the College Football Playoff, ESPN Radio and the ESPN app. Now let's go back to Judson Richards in the studio.
1: Mike, Max, well done. Thank you. All right, how about this? Number two in the country, Georgia Bulldogs hosting unranked Oklahoma. Bulldogs ran away with this one by the second quarter, including taking advantage of three costly first half OU turnovers.
9: High formation for the Sooners. Seven-man front for Georgia. Mateer going to fake and roll left. Being chased. He dropped the ball. It comes out of his hands. Georgia's got it on the run. It's Chris Cole at the 50, the 45, the 40. Chris Cole, 30, 25, 20, 15, 10, 5. Touchdown, Georgia.
10: Oh, who saw that coming? Nobody. How about them dogs, baby?
1: 85 yards of fumble return for a TD. The call on the Georgia Bulldog Sports Network. Georgia dominates 41-13 to remain perfect at 4-0. Seventh-ranked Ohio State Buckeyes hosting unranked Illinois. And in this one, there would be a passing trend.
11: Carson Hinsman snaps it to Julian Sand. He throws quickly. Left corner to the end zone. Smith got it for a score. Jeremiah Smith hauls it in on a 7-yard touchdown pass as he outfought defensive back Juice Clark for the football. That one deep down the right side. Jeremiah Smith, he gathers it in at the 25 of Illinois. Wiggles his way by a defender to the 10. Goes wide to the left again. And into the end zone goes Jeremiah Smith. A 72-yard scoring pass through the air. And able to get into the end zone untouched to put Ohio State up by two scores. 13-0. And with a snap. looking, throws quickly, right corner of the end zone, Jeremiah Smith in the air, grabs it for a score as Jeremiah Smith outfought the defender who was trying to get up there to grab the football, but it ends up in the hands of Jeremiah Smith, a trio of touchdown passes, Sam to Smith and Ohio State, Sam out of the shotgun, he's going to throw this one with pressure coming, fires deep down the right side in the end zone, Smith got it for six, Jeremiah Smith, 26-yard TD pass through the air from Julian Sand, the fourth time those two have connected for a touchdown pass through the air, and that would increase Ohio State's lead to 34-13.
1: What a montage edit by our team. That was Paul Keels from Learfield on the call. Jeremiah Smith, you may have got the point. Tied an Ohio State record, four touchdown catches, also had career highs, 12 receptions, 217 yards, seventh-ranked Buckeyes beat Illinois 42-19. All right, let's get to this. Top 20 matchup now, number 12 USC hosting 20th-ranked Oregon Ducks. We go to the second quarter. Ducks trailing 7-3. Scary moment here.
12: Two receivers to the right. That's Moore and Stewart. Hampton alone to the left. Hill beside Dante. Back to throw. Steps up. Could run and will run all the way inside the 15. Hooks down. Whoa. That's got to be a couple of flags.
13: It will be.
12: It is. Dante Moore is down on the field and he is not moving. He got hit hard.
13: That is a quick way to get your rear end.
12: And now more ejected. Flags. More flags. The Oregon's team is out on the field.
13: Well, and he's celebrating. The USC player is celebrating out there.
12: Well, there are flags everywhere, and
13: Desmond Stevens, number 8, is the one who came in and delivered the hit and then got up and celebrated all over on the field.
1: Yeah, that was a scary, scary moment. Moore was carted off, also taken to a hospital. Reportedly does have movement in all of his extremities. So the game resumed. Backup quarterback Dylan Raiola, you may recognize that name from his time with Nebraska. He came in the fourth quarter, game tied at 27. He makes this throw.
12: It's a big third down.
13: Oregon's 50% on their third down conversions tonight, 5-for-10. This one a little bit longer.
12: Messiah Hampton out to the right, alone. Two receivers are left. Davison in the backfield. Four-man rush. Back to throw. Pump fake. One to go. Gump. He's got him in the end zone. Touchdown, Oregon. Jumping for the ball. DeCorian Moore with a grab.
1: 29-yard touchdown reception. Raiola goes 19-for-25 for 289 yards coming in that scenario. Two touchdowns, no INTs, and Oregon wins 41-27. Oregon head coach Dan Lanning on the Dante Moore hit.
14: You know, I didn't see any of that. And if that's the way somebody else was operating, it's really disappointing. But in that moment, for me, I challenged myself to focus on the moment and the things that I can control. Their team has absolutely nothing to do with what I have to do and what we have to do. So we try to have a singular focus. Our guys respect the game. I don't think you'd ever see that from our players. I don't think you'd ever see that from our coaches. And again, I don't think that's necessarily an indictment on Coach Riley, because I can't speak to what I didn't see. And I know he was quick to, you know, voice his concern, you know, for our players, so I appreciate that from him. But it's a disgusting play. You know, you don't want to see it happen. It's disappointing that it happened. And, you know, I'm praying that our players are healthy, and I'm praying that their player can learn from that situation. It's just not a moment for me to be a part of.
1: All right, let's hear from USC head coach Lincoln Riley on the Dante Moore injury and the takeaways of the game.
15: First, I want to say hope Dante's okay. You know, never want to see that with any opponent. No matter how competitive the game is, you know, these are all people at the end of the day on both sides. So, wish him a speedy recovery. You know, heavyweight battle out there, kind of like we anticipated that it would be. It's a hell of a game. Came down to a couple plays, like these two like games against with two really good teams typically come down to, and we made a few too many errors there in the end, especially when we got momentum, you know, there in the fourth quarter, and then gave them some more opportunities, and they did a good job capitalizing on them. You know, it's a disappointed locker room. Guys fought their hearts out, but obviously you know, we've got to take this the right way, and that's going to be important for our locker room. We have a damn good football team in there. I know we do. Our locker room believes that. And we've got to take advantage of some of these opportunities, this opportunity to learn and grow. This is a lot of times how you get measured, especially modern-day college football.
1: All right, that was USC's Lincoln Riley as Oregon takes care of business, beats USC 41-27. Unranked Wake Forest facing number 16 Louisville. Demon Deacons on the road, holding a 30-27 lead with 22 seconds left to play. Cardinals attempting a 57-yard field goal to try to win it.
13: Be a 57-yarder. We'll see. 57-58 from the left hash mark. To tie it, snap, spot, kick is blocked. Wake Forest blocks the kick and scooped up the 50-yard line. Blocked with 15 seconds to go, and Wake Forest will snap it once and upset Louisville here in Louisville, Kentucky.
1: That's Stan Cotton from Learfield. Despite being a two-score underdog, the Demon Deacons went toe-to-toe with the Cardinals to upset a ranked foe on the road for the second straight year. Wake Forest wins 30-27. Coming up next, we have a WNBA preview for a couple of playoff matchups as the first round about to get started. Also, we'll have our top sound. That's next. This is SportsCenter All Night on ESPN Radio.
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0: The Chiefs at the Dolphins. 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
29: Saints Lions for my daughter's 18th birthday gift. 2-minute warning. Mm-hmm. One possession game. 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
0: Number 5.
3: All right, Judson, on a day of upsets, the Demon Deacons get their first conference win of the season by clipping the Cardinals. Stan Cotton with from Learfield with the call.
4: Here's a play fake, dropping Lopez. Looks right, lets it fly. Wide open is Hernandez, and he's ahead by 4 lengths to the 10. 5, touchdown, Wake Forest. 77 yards. He got behind the secondary, and nobody was going to get to him.
0: Number 4.
3: And as number 14 Tennessee looked to knock off top-ranked Texas, this Rolling Stone gathered no moss. Mike Keith from Learfield with the call.
5: Chimento from the end zone to punt it. Spiral that turns over. Moss fields at the 43, up the middle to 50, to the 45 to the 40, to the 35 to the 30, to the 25 to the 20, to the 50, to the 10, to the 5. There are no flags on the field. Quay Moss, touchdown, Tennessee!
0: Number 3.
3: Pop quiz, how do you get your 52nd straight win versus an AP unranked team? Well, Georgia shows you how. The call on the Georgia Bulldogs Sports Network.
6: High formation for the Sooners. Seven-man front for Georgia. Mateer gonna fake and roll left. Be a chase. He dropped the ball. It comes out of his hands. Georgia's got it on the run. It's Chris Cole at the 50, the 45, the 40. Chris Cole 30, 25, 20, 15, 10, 5. Touchdown, Georgia.
7: Who saw that coming? Nobody. Them dogs, baby.
0: Number 2.
3: And how about an upset by the unranked? Well, Wisconsin scored twice in the last 4 minutes to make a 13th-ranked Penn State an unhappy valley. The call on ESPN Radio.
8: Clock continues to run. 125. Joseph gets the snap. Four receivers out on routes. Looks to the near side. Throws over the middle. It's Harris wide open. Flag blown as he goes to the 30. Breaks the tackle. 20. 10. Touchdown, Wisconsin. 72 yards, and pending the penalty, the Badgers have the lead with 1:13 to go.
0: Number 1.
3: And in the same stadium where Michigan was given the extra second in that win, the Iowa Hawkeyes took full advantage of having one more snap with 2 ticks left on the clock. Gary Dauphin from Learfield with the call.
9: Iowa down 5, empty backfield. Here's the snap. Brown straight back, throws to the corner of the end zone. Caught! It's caught! Touchdown, Iowa! Touchdown! Touchdown, Iowa! The game is over. The Hawks have won it. Reese Vandersee caught the pass, backing into the end zone, and Brown delivered a beauty.
1: Chris, well done. Thank you. Now let's get to this. First round of the WNBA playoffs begins today on ABC. We've got 2 previews for you as the ESPN radio host Q Myers and Mia O'Brien on game night. Preview Indiana Fever and the Las Vegas Aces.
10: Of the 7 other teams in the playoffs, the only team that the Indiana Fever have a winning record against this year are the Las Vegas Aces.
11: Of course they do.
10: Of course, comes on the heels of the crazy 5-game semifinal series a year ago. Mm-hmm. No Caitlin Clark in that one. Kelsey Mitchell had to exit with an emergency injury in overtime, or emergency medical condition, I should say. I keep forgetting the name of it exactly, but she's obviously good to go now, even though she only had 10 points in that regular season finale, and Caitlin only had 2, which is why I still have questions about this rotation, even after the FIBA World Cup break, even after game 40 of the season. You don't, though, Q, because you know the threat of Caitlin Clark, Kelsey Mitchell, or Aaliyah Boston, who Stephanie White says is healthy, dropping 40, is always real every single night.
11: And my thing with the Aces is that they just haven't, to me, had that step on the neck and finish a moment. They'll get up big, look like, okay, they're going to cruise in this one, Asia's cooking, Jackie's cooking, and then all of a sudden they'll go on a lull. And teams will get back in it. And I could tell you countless times throughout the course of the year that I just shook my head like, wait, hold on, how did that happen? You can't do that against a team that averaged 96 points per game this year. they score too much if the Indiana Fever. All of a sudden, they can get away with you really quickly.
1: And one more preview for you, the Lynx versus Liberty.
10: The Lynx, of course, once again, the best team in the regular season, the second straight year that they have had at least a share of the best record in the W. It's the seventh time they have clinched at least a share of the best record in the league. Of the six previous times that they finished atop the league standings, they made it to the finals five times, Q, but how many times did they win it? We know last year, Nafisa Collier's injury in the semifinals of the WNBA playoffs ultimately spelled doom for Cheryl Reeves' squad. I'm so fascinated by what Breanna Stewart did at the World Cup and if that can carry over into the WNBA playoffs. She looked great through the four games.
11: Amazing.
10: In the weird limbo between the World Cup. She comes back. The Liberty are just as Jekyll and Hyde as they've been all year long. She's still dropping 20 plus. She's dropping double doubles. But can the Liberty find another gear? They brought in Chris DeMarco from the Warriors because they believe that that would increase their offensive production.
1: That game between the Lynx and the Liberty will tip off at 2 o'clock Eastern time. Fever versus Aces will tip off at 4 o'clock Eastern. Unfortunately, Fever guard Ty Harris will miss the rest of the season after breaking a bone in her lower left leg. That will do it for us. For our producer, Alex Uhiro, our technical director is Michael Williams. I'm Judson Richards. Don't go anywhere. Best week ever is next. 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
0: Patrick Mahomes and the undefeated Kansas City Chiefs storm into Miami, where Malik Willis and the Dolphins are waiting. 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
9: At Happy Valley by 10 in the fourth quarter, but the Badgers rally. Upset number 13, Penn State, 24-20. And this time, the last second went against Michigan. The Wolverines fall to Iowa 20-19 as the Hawkeyes get a touchdown on the final play of the game. To baseball, there are two spots still up for grabs heading to the final day of the season. Last night, the Rays pounded the Phillies 12-1. Padres over the Diamondbacks 10-7. Arizona is a game back of Philadelphia, but owns the tiebreaker. The Phillies are in with a win today for the last wild card spot in the NL. The Padres get the top wild card spot with the victory. They'll host the Cubs in the playoffs. AL West, it was the Astros blowing out the A's. Rangers over the Twins, they're tied. Houston holds the tiebreaker. Guardians wrap up the AL Central, beating the Royals 11-5, while the White Sox lose 9-6 to the Rockies.
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6: Indeed it is. Welcome to Best Week Ever, ESPN Radio. Courtney Cronin, Peter Burns. Week 4 is in the books of college football. Week 3 on tap. Where in the world are you at, Courtney Cronin? I know you're in
7: Florida.
6: Philadelphia because the Bears have their game on
7: Florida.
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7: Florida for now because there is Bucks and there's Vikings on ESPN Radio at 4:05 Eastern today. So I'm on the call for that. I go back. I do Eagles and Bears tomorrow night.
6: Good.
7: Sans Caleb Williams. No Caleb Williams for the Bears.
6: I only say this, and this is horrible radio right off the bat, so I'll just take my lumps while I can get them. That might be the worst wallpaper color I have ever seen in a hotel room. I don't know what that is, like seafoam green. It's just jarring.
7: It's calming.
6: At 703.
7: It's calming.
6: Is it really?
7: Actually supposed to, you want to see the picture of the parrot right over there? That's not any better.
6: I'm all in for parrot talk here at 7 o'clock in the morning. All right, this show is always presented by Progressive Insurance. We'll start with a different color shade of green with this.
0: This is the biggest story of the week ever.
6: All right, so this was the matchup over in the Big Ten we were looking forward to, right? Dan Lanning, Lincoln Riley. Lanning had won the last two matchups between those two teams and what was going to play out over in Los Angeles. Here's the call from Jerry Allen from Learfield, IMG on it. Scary moment early.
8: Two receivers to the right. That's Moore and Stewart. Hampton alone to the left. Hill beside Dante. Back to throw. Steps up. Could run and will run all the way inside the 15. Hooks down. Whoa. That's got to be a couple of
9: flags.
8: It
9: will be.
8: It is. Dante Moore is down on the field, and he is not moving. He got hit hard.
9: That is a quick way to get your rear end.
8: And now more
9: ejected.
8: Flags. More flags. The Oregon's team is out on the field.
9: Well, and he's celebrating. The USC player is celebrating out there.
8: Well, there are flags everywhere. And
9: Desmond Stevens, number 8, is the one who came in and delivered the hit and then got up and celebrated all over on the field.
6: CeCe, that was a scary moment for Dante Moore and the Ducks there early in that second quarter.
7: It was awful, and obviously the DB that was in question there, Desmond Stevens, gets ejected for targeting, somehow allowed to stay on the sideline. I wasn't aware that that's something you could do, Lincoln Riley says after the game. Well, he's on our team. Of course he's allowed to do that. Ugly moment. I thought there was going to be a bench-clearing brawl, the way that the teams were handling that, yep. And the coaching staffs, Peter, going at each other. You don't usually see that in football.
6: Don't see it a lot. Obviously, it led to just not only just kind of a change in the mentality for the Ducks in that game, it also led to Dylan Raiola, where a lot of people remember him for being a part of the Nebraska Cornhuskers over the last couple of years. You remember the Patrick Mahomes look-alike? Well, he kind of looked like him over in that fourth quarter. Here's another call.
8: It's a big third down.
9: Oregon's 50% on their third down conversions tonight. 5 for 10. This one a little bit longer.
8: Messiah Hampton out to the right alone. Two receivers are left. Davison in the backfield. Four-man rush. Back to throw. Pump fake. One to go. Gump. He's got him in the end zone. Touchdown, Oregon. Jumping for the ball. DeCorian Moore with a grab.
6: What a game for Dylan Raiola coming in. I mean, Gordy, you were talking about earlier. You thought this was a young man who was good enough. He could have played. He could start somewhere. We saw him start over in Nebraska. But for him to come out and say, hey, Dan Lanning, I'm going to be the backup over to Moore. We'll see how what plays out. And eventually I'll get the keys to the Ducks, Cadillac coming up next year. They need him right now. And he delivered in that fourth quarter.
7: He's not a normal backup quarterback. This is somebody who was a starter at a Power 4 program, and it didn't work out for a number of reasons. He was seasoned, and he was fantastic on Saturday night. They needed him in that moment, and that was a scary moment where the momentum of the game could have gone one way or the other, and for Oregon to do what they did, pulling away late like that, him coming off the bench and throwing for over 200 yards, like, you don't normally see that in backup situations, and they got away with some pretty good news. It sounds like their quarterback's going to be okay in Dante Moore.
6: Yeah, Dante Moore was taught, or Dan Lanning did say that they had gotten reports that he was able to move his extremities. He was moved to a Los Angeles General Hospital, and so we hope that he's okay. Here is... So Lanning, obviously, he went on to talk about how the team responded to the Dante Moore injury, but he also had one of the more interesting mic drops that we've seen in a long time. Here's what Dan Lanning had to say, his final comments of the presser against Lincoln Riley's Trojans.
5: 3 wins against these guys. I guess if you're interested in winning football games and you're from this area, you should go to Oregon. If you want to go to a Chris Brown concert, you should go here.
6: And then he just left. If you want to play, you want to win football games, you go over to Eugene. You go to Oregon. Play for the Ducks. You want to go to Chris Brown concert, you go to USC. Was that
7: Chris Brown's looking
6: Suge
7: at
6: Knight,
7: himself like, he's Suge looking Knight, at himself Bad like, what did I do to deserve this? God, yeah, come to death row.
6: Come that to death row. Come to death row. You know, with your producer all dancing in the videos and stuff like that. That's what it was. But for Lanning, listen, the Ducks have won their last 5 against USC. He's 3-0 against Lincoln, and now there's going to be real talk about Lincoln Riley. Okay. Again, same thing it was at Oregon or Oklahoma. You can score a bunch of points, but your defense leaves you. You don't have that physicality. And I don't know how that changes. Dan Lanning and that physicality showed up. And that's the reason why the Ducks were able to bounce back with that win. It was a physical game. It wasn't a pretty game, but Iowa-Michigan was wild. An 11-play, 91-yard drive that I felt, it felt like it took like an hour and 15 minutes to watch. It was like watching a molasses of just seeing the Wolverines kind of slowly dissolve. And so Iowa gets a long, a completed pass, but a Michigan player is injured on that play, CC. So what happens? Oh, they decide to put a little time on the clock, and here's what happened.
10: Iowa down 5, empty backfield. Here's the snap. Brown straight back. Throws to the corner of the end zone. Caught! It's caught! Touchdown, Iowa! Touchdown! Touchdown, Iowa! The game is over. The Hawks have won it. Reese Vandersee caught the pass, backing into the end zone. He ran to the front pylon on the far sideline, and Brown delivered a beauty.
6: How crazy is that? They were up to 98.6% chance of winning that ball game with about 11 seconds left. And the Hawkeyes and Kirk Ferentz, I thought Kirk Ferentz was crying because I think it's his last time in the Big House as a head coach of the Hawkeyes. What a career that he's had up there. But what a win for them against 18th-ranked Michigan.
7: I know I'm not the only one feeling this morning. That is the football gods delivering a heavy dose of karma for what happened in week one with the 1 second that was put back on the clock that allowed Michigan to unfairly put a win in the column against Western Michigan. I mean, this was a team that had more yards, more first downs, and more time of possession than Iowa. But Michigan never was able to close them out. It just shows you the type of football team that they are not this year. And that's a good one.
6: Yeah.
7: Iowa went in there. They handled business down until the absolute final second of that game. And it's nice to see the tables flip on Michigan the way that they did on Saturday.
6: So that was a ranked win, a top 25 matchup. We had another top 25 matchup in Neyland Stadium. And you saw this because President Trump was there. They asked the Tennessee fans to get there at like 9 a.m. and they gave half price off of alcohol and concessions if you got there early.
7: Dangerous.
6: The crowd was fired up. The only person that was dangerous was Colin Simmons in the Longhorns defense for a couple different reasons.
10: They back out, and they get home again. Brandon slammed down to the ground. Colin Simmons got him down for a second time. Watson contributed, and now a flag after the play. This may have been a taunting. Colin Simmons made the sack. The flag came out well after that.
11: That's sportsmanlike conduct. Defense, number one, is simulating using the restroom. It's a 15-yard penalty from the sustaining spot. Automatic touchdown.
10: Well, like Kyle Wilson's description pretty much says it all.
12: Just an absolute idiotic move by Colin Simmons doing that. It's supposed to be one of the leaders of this defense.
6: It was well said by Kirk Herbstreit. I think we all felt it at that point because it was like a 3rd and 16, and they get it like 4th and 30 now after that sack. And then Colin Simmons decides to go full Elijah Moore, Ole Miss, just urinates on the field. I've never seen anything like that. Now, his mom did take to social media yesterday, and she goes, I raised that boy a whole lot better than that. But as an apology, I think you'll take his 5 sacks, which was tied a record for the Texas Longhorns. They had 10 sacks on true freshman Faison Brandon. And listen, Tennessee got a late touchdown, got the onside kick, and had an opportunity to actually win that game, and yet the Longhorns survived.
7: Which is why I feel better about the direction of Tennessee football today than I do with Texas. We haven't seen Arch take the next step. We haven't. Like, you can't walk away from that game and feel confident that Arch Manning is the front runner for the Heisman.
6: No.
7: Front runner to be taken number one overall, the top quarterback taken in the draft. If he doesn't have the last name Manning, he's another guy. And that is the game that proved it yesterday. On the other side of that, I understand that Faison Brandon threw into 4 defenders. There was only 1 receiver on that side of the field. He's a freshman. He spent 15 minutes in the medical tent yesterday and came back in and gutted that thing out. I feel a lot better today about what Josh Heupel and that program have in front of them and what they've built than I do about where Texas is going the rest of the way.
6: Remember, Heupel has had 5 different quarterbacks the last 5 years as well, too.
7: Yeah.
6: So if he's got a little time, that bodes well. I do think you're right. If the Manning name wasn't on the back of the jersey, we would be talking about Arch a little bit different. He's still a good quarterback, and the Texas Longhorns are still undefeated on the season. But they may not be the most powerful team in the SEC. It may be these guys.
13: 45-28, first and goal at the 1.5. Two-back set. The triple eye. Harper will probably bounce out of it. He does to the left. Dippery, the fullback. Turn, hand it off to Ball. Runs left into the end zone. Touchdown, Jaden Ball. Hello, Heisman voters. Jaden Ball makes a third house call today.
6: That was John Kelly from Learfield on the call, CC. That was by far the most dominant performance we saw all the weekend. Florida absolutely boat races the Ole Miss Rebels 52-28. John Summerall has put a level and a stamp of swagger back down to the swamp that we haven't seen really since Spurrier was down there in his visor just throwing up 50 burgers on opponents.
7: I know that people are going to look at this and say, well, how could this have been any other result after the emotional win that Ole Miss had last week over LSU? I don't think it was that. I think that you got to give Florida their credit for being prepared and for being an offensive juggernaut. The amount of yards that they've put up in these 4 wins to start a new era.
6: In
7: a new era under John Summerall. It's impressive. I do want to say, though, Trinidad Chambliss, that was uncharacteristic. The late turnover, the fumble in the third quarter, 2 turnovers from him yesterday. I think he has a get-right game next week. This is not the type of quarterback play that we normally are used to seeing from him.
6: Remember, we did not see Kiwan Lacy, his star running back, in that game. So we'll see if they were able to bounce back and get a little healthier right there. But a big win for the Gators. All right, we had a showdown in Death Valley between LSU and A&M and Jeremiah Smith. My goodness, you are a bad, bad man. That coming up next, Courtney Cronin, Peter Burns, best week ever on ESPN Radio.
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0: Patrick Mahomes and the undefeated Kansas City Chiefs storm into Miami, where Malik Willis and the Dolphins are waiting. 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
13: It's a vibrant thing for Jeremiah Smith. He had 123 yards in the first quarter as Ohio State defeated the Illini 42-19. 217 yards, 4 touchdowns, CC, and that is a grown man playing football on Saturdays there for the Buckeyes.
14: Is he the best prospect at wide receiver since Calvin Johnson? Coming out of college, I'm trying to find somebody better. Watching the highlights this morning and seeing the route running clinic he put on those poor Illinois defensive
13: backs. That poor safety.
14: The one play off number zero, my heart goes out to that guy. There's nothing he could do.
13: I mean, you almost had to quit after that. He had that guy in a blender. And again, it's not his fault. Jeremiah Smith's going to be, top five pick, no doubt. I'm top three. I don't even
14: Heisman
13: know who
14: Trophy
13: would be.
14: Winner?
13: Possibly, right
14: first
13: now.
14: First one since Devontae Smith. I mean, the way that he has put together the first 4 weeks of the college football season, the career game yesterday. Mm-hmm. When you mentioned what he did in that first quarter, 12 receptions, career high. This is throughout the game. 217 receiving yards, career high. 4 receiving touchdowns, career high. Like, unstoppable. Best game of his career.
13: Yeah, and even we saw, I mean, it's oddly enough that in the games that they had played against the Texas Longhorns, he didn't have monster numbers, but he had good numbers against Texas this year, but they ended up losing that game. Now, the question is what's it like coming up this week? Because they should be facing the Iowa Hawkeyes, who obviously had that walk-off win against Michigan. I think it would be kind of cool if College Game Day is there. I would love to see what Kirk Ferentz's defense is going to be able to do to Jeremiah Smith. But right now, the Buckeyes are rolling. Another game that was rolling, courtesy of ESPN Radio. It was a Saturday night in Death Valley, and all Sam Levitt.
15: In the gun is Levitt. See, we snap it to. It is Levitt, and it's a play-action pass over the top, wide open, making the catch, Harris. He's down to the 20, to the 10, and into the end zone, touchdown.

0: down. 57 yards on 4th and 1. They drew the defense in, and they hit Harris for his second touchdown catch of the night.
1: That was a huge win for Charlie Weiss, Blake Baker, and, of course, Lane Kiffin, even Sam Leavitt as well, too, that Sam did not look good against Ole Miss CC. And defensively, they finally found an answer for Marcel Reed, who looks absolutely lost right now.
2: Yeah.
1: I mean, this is a Mike Elko squad for A&M that starts 0-2 in conference play, and they look, I don't know who looks worse right now. Is it Texas A&M or Oklahoma? Because they got boat raced by Georgia yesterday. And I think Georgia is slept on because we just assume, okay, well, yeah, Kirby's team, they're going to be great, so we don't talk about them enough. But they are dominant right now. But the regression that I've seen right with the Aggies is downright scary. And LSU wins that game 35-6.
2: I think the bigger story is the regression of Texas A&M, and that doesn't feel like a Mike Elko coach team. That's not the team that was from 2025 that we made such a huge deal about with the college football playoff. He gets the big contract extension, and then your once vaunted secondary now looks like the weakness of your team. What happened to that defense, Peter?
1: I don't think it's just the defense. I think it's the offensive line that they lost a bunch of players, and they tried to shuffle it up, and LSU was in the backfield the whole time. Blake Baker did a great job of kind of adjusting what Marcel Reed had just torched him over the last couple of years. Remember, Lane Kiffin likely may not even be in Baton Rouge unless Marcel Reed and Mike Elko's Aggies just destroy and embarrass the Tigers last year in Tiger Stadium. Remember, they were singing the Aggie War Hymn. I mean, they had emptied out the stadium, and after that led to the firing of Brian Kelly, led to the firing of Scott Woodward, which led to like the Cajun Game of Thrones coup that got, you know, Lane Kiffin there. And that was monstrous because all of this talk about, hey, it was a Super Bowl for Ole Miss last week or whatnot. What was Land of the Tigers going to, how are they going to respond? Mm-hmm. And Sam Leavitt was great. He looked like he had calmed down a whole heck of a lot more. Not having Trey Des Green, they still found their targets. The only issue right now, Whit Weeks, the other number seven, which goes to the like kind of MVP that Trey Des Green was on offensively. He's number seven, but defensively, Whit Weeks got banged up in that game as well. Going to be kind of curious to see how LSU does. All right, Brian Jensen and John Harris from Learfield on this call. All right, Austin Romaine had already had one pick six against Sam Houston State. Texas Tech re-racked it.
3: Now motion across the backfield. Locke going to throw it. Intercepted again by Romaine, and he's going to score again. Back to back. Touchdown, Red Raiders. Wow. Well, player of the game already?
4: Yeah, I would say so.
1: All right, so Texas Tech remains undefeated. They beat Sam Houston State 49-14. You don't see too many back-to-back pick sixes in college football.
2: You were talking about the moment for the Illinois safety. Like maybe that's just where you quit after you get put into a blender, put on skates by Jeremiah Smith. If you're the quarterback for Sam Houston, like would you just quit right after that on back-to-back possessions?
1: Two touchdown passes. Just went to the wrong team.
2: Come on. But Austin Romaine, I mean, the stat is insane. First player in FBS in 13 years to return two interceptions for touchdowns on consecutive throws. So you're telling me 13 years ago somebody else did this and we don't even talk about it? That's pretty nuts.
1: It's like in baseball, there's like, oh my God, no one has done that. They're like, actually it's happened 15 different times. You're like, what? Well, that's how many games are in the
2: I thought this would have been, I really thought that I was going to read that stat and say it was like the first time in like 100 years that had happened on consecutive throws. But that's wild.
1: I was like, when's the
2: And they were only up 21-14 at halftime before that.
1: Kamario Taylor, Mississippi State, what a win they had against Missouri. He looks like to be the truth. Bama, 5 touchdowns from Keelan Russell as they destroyed South Carolina yesterday, 49-18, so a big victory for them. And how about the Utes of Utah? A perfect 4-0. Remember, they aren't going to play Texas Tech this year. They do have BYU coming up on November the 7th. So looking forward to that matchup as well. Looking forward to talking to Heather Dinich. She had one surprising team already in her college football top 12. That coming up next. Courtney Cronin and Peter Burns, best week ever on ESPN Radio.
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13: Here is our weather in Middle Tennessee. Sunday will be sunny with a high near 79 and a light northeast wind becoming north at 5 to 10 miles per hour in the afternoon. Sunday night will be mostly clear with a low around 53. Monday will be sunny with a high near 80. Monday night will be clear with a low around 55. 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
20: Back towards the corner. He will look up. This one, gonna go! Three-run homer! Manny Machado the other way to the Petco porch. And the Padres are back ahead. It's 6-4.
21: That call from 97.3 The Fan as San Diego wins it 10-7. So the Padres get the fourth seed and will host the Cubs in the wild card round beginning on Tuesday. Meanwhile, Arizona now a game back of Philadelphia, but the Diamondbacks do hold the tiebreaker. The Rays pounded the Phillies 12-1. Philadelphia's lost 4 of 5, but the Phillies get in with the last NL wildcard spot with a victory today. The Diamondbacks get in with a Phillies loss and a win over the Padres. AL West will come down to the wire. Astros and Rangers tied for first. Houston holds the tiebreaker.
0: Hey, it's Evan Cohen. Coming up Monday, we'll recap a jam-packed football weekend and look ahead to a big early season matchup as the Eagles head to Chicago to take on the Bears. It's Unsportsmanlike, 6 a.m. Eastern, right here on ESPN Radio, ESPN2, and ESPNU.
8: Clock continues to run. 1:25. Joseph gets the snap. Four receivers out on routes. Looks to the near side. Throws over the middle. It's Harris wide open. Flag blown as he goes to the 30. Breaks the tackle. 20. 10. Touchdown, Wisconsin. 72 yards. And pending the penalty, the Badgers have the lead with 1:13 to go.
1: Javonte with a little jump around. I see what you did there as the Badgers get that win against Matt Campbell's Penn State, 13th-ranked Penn State Nittany Lions. That call courtesy of ESPN Radio. Courtney Cronin, Peter Burns, joined by our favorite, always well-caffeinated, Heather Dinich. And Heather, what was a crazier ending? Was it that one, Wisconsin, for the first lead of the game against Penn State? Was it Iowa over Michigan on the last second, karma second? Or anything else? What do you got?
22: I'm going to go with Iowa, Michigan because of the karma. And I don't know if you guys heard the Iowa student radio's broadcast of that call. It was so great. If you haven't listened to it, but that's what it was all about at the end, was the karma.
1: We're gonna play that, actually. We're saving it for the next segment. So just hang tight. That is a perfect way. And of course, after you got 19 different SportsCenter hits with us, you'll have to, still hang out and actually listen to it. But what did you learn from any of those teams right there in the Big Ten?
22: Oh, I think Indiana still has some questions for the defending national champs, struggling at home against Northwestern and then being banged up with injuries. Everybody wants to say going into this season, oh, they're defending national champs, they should be number one. But it just doesn't work like that in the selection committee meeting room. And we'll see what happens down the stretch with them. But there are just more questions, I think, than answers for them right now. And quite frankly, you could argue that Florida should be above the defending national champs based on what we saw last night.
1: Ooh.
2: Not a lot of questions about that Florida team the way there are some others. What did you learn about what John Sumrall has put together here in these first 4 weeks of the season, but particularly what they did against a top 10 team in Ole Miss at home?
22: Well, it looks like he has a college football playoff team. I mean, truly, really legitimate. They looked good. They passed the eye test. They passed the resume test. They are one of the most balanced offenses of the teams that I have currently ranked in my top 12. And they have a Heisman contender in Jaden Ball. I mean, he was outstanding. And so when you put all of those things together, you've got the total package in John Sumrall's season. Now, we're through 1 month. We're through September, right? There's a lot of season left. But when you look ahead at their schedule, ESPN's FPI projects they will lose 2 games to Texas and Georgia. And that's possible. But even if they do, this head-to-head win over Ole Miss is going to keep them in the conversation. And it's really interesting that pecking order there of those three SEC teams, where you have Ole Miss beating LSU and Florida beating Ole Miss, and that's what I used to separate the three of them last night, was the head-to-head result. So I've got Florida over Ole Miss, Ole Miss over LSU.
1: Heather Dennis joining us right now. You talk about the Florida Gators are at Missouri, who just suffered their first loss of the season against a Mississippi State team led by Kamario Taylor, who's incredible. Then they're home against South Carolina. Things are not well in Columbia right now. And then at Texas. It feels like that October the 17th game in Austin is such a huge game for John Sumrall and a team that can kind of look like Indiana, where all of a sudden, hey, first year, you're able to flip the switch, kind of like how Kurt Cignetti had done it so far. How about Kamario Taylor and Mississippi State? I mean, I know they're playing Alabama coming up next week. They'll play them over in Davis-Wade Stadium in Starkville. How much of a believer are you of Jeff Lebby's squad this year?
22: Oh, I mean, everyone should be believing it right now. I think that what we saw this weekend proves the previous weekend wasn't a fluke, right? There's some consistency there. And I think that by winning these games, you see the bottom of the SEC improving, which helps answer some of the questions going into this season about the Big Ten winning, you know, three straight national titles, which conference is better. And when you have a program like Mississippi State bringing up the quality of play and winning these types of games, I think it makes a statement about the depth in the SEC.
2: Heather, who did you learn more about yesterday? Oregon and what they did in the wake of Dante Moore's injury, being able to pull off that win on the road at USC, or what BYU did against Arizona?
22: You know, I think Oregon against USC was very revealing because with the loss to Oklahoma State earlier, I think a lot of people wrote the Ducks off. But to be able to come back at USC with your backup quarterback, albeit a very experienced and talented one in Raiola, especially after the way the Dante Moore injury happened, very controversial, very scary, right? Very emotional. To be able to do that after your leader gets carted off the field in an ambulance spoke volumes about what that program has, but it also revealed continued weaknesses with a Lincoln Riley defense. We saw that at Rutgers. Yeah, go ahead.
1: No. I was going to jump in and say that's what's been, I mean, basically affecting Lincoln Riley teams from the time that he was in Norman, Oklahoma. Right, Heather, until now that he's back here in Los Angeles.
22: Right. And what we've learned from his time with the Sooners was that you can absolutely have a playoff team with one of the best offenses in the country. And I think it's super fun to watch Jaden Mayava and that offense. But if you don't have a defense, you're not going to win the types of games we saw last night. And you're certainly not going to make a deep run in the college football playoff.
1: Which team are we not talking about enough? And I think they're very similar. Georgia or Miami?
22: They are very similar. Right? It's so tricky up top. And I would throw Ohio State in that mix too, you know? And you just hear college football fans and members of the media, they didn't play anybody. And I understand that. And there's a very tricky balance between looking at what they're doing consistently and consistently dominating, and against the opponents that they're facing, right? Oklahoma has problems. Beating Oklahoma for Georgia is not a statement win. It's just not, based on how they've struggled. And I saw them live a couple of weeks ago against Michigan. John Mathier is having major problems leading that offense. And so there are questions about that. But at the same time, when you look at Darian Mensah at Miami, the talent that's around him, and you look at what Gunnar Stockton at Georgia is doing, and the talent around him, and that defense, you can't ignore the consistency and what you're seeing on film. So you do have to reward that, and I think the committee members would if they were meeting today, because we have seen that in the past. We saw it with Indiana last year. You know, you can question the resume, but at some point you have to give a team credit for winning the way that they are consistently and not playing down to your opponent.
2: Shouldn't we be saying the same thing about Notre Dame this morning? I understand it was Purdue, but 35-0 at halftime, three Big Ten wins already on the season, and in pretty dominant double-digit fashion. Is that a team that has that same case to be made about, well, their resume says this, but the way that they're playing, the way that they're winning these games says something else?
22: Absolutely. And I'll be honest with the two of you. What I do on Saturday nights is these games they're playing, I pull up our True Media Statistics website and I will pin these teams and compare them side by side statistically to see, okay, what are some differentiating factors that help separate these teams? And Miami and Notre Dame are very close. One of the things that I've noticed with Miami that the statistics reflect is a better ability to make explosive plays. So there's things like that. Then you like look at turnovers and penalties, not necessarily with those two teams, but those are some of the stats that I rely on and look at to help separate some of these teams. I mean, Texas has major issues, and they're my number one team in the projection tonight, you know? So you have a team like Texas that has a better resume, but seems to have more flaws than all of these other teams, you know, that we're talking about. So that's the delicate balance between resume and eye test.
1: So, Heather, there was news that came out this week that you had reported and went kind of viral, talking about how the College Football Playoff Committee had said, all right, they're adding a little bit of a different element this year about, like, what's how they're going to look into the selection committee, right? As far as the strength of conference, how does, like, give me what the real genesis of that was.
22: Sure. So this is something that is new. They always have looked at the strength of opponents in their league, but this is the purpose of this is twofold. One, in the post-conference expansion era, with conferences that have 16 to 18 teams, you have uneven scheduling within those conferences. So when someone says, oh, the SEC schedule is so tough, well, maybe not if you're not playing Georgia, Alabama, and Texas mm-hmm. on your schedule. Maybe it's not as hard as what Ohio State has to do. I don't know the answer to that. Let's put it on paper and look at it. Oh, the Big Ten schedule is so hard. Well, maybe if you're not Penn State and you don't have to play Oregon, Ohio State, or Indiana, right? So what is the true value of how hard those league schedules are within their own conferences? And so every team in the Big Ten or SEC gets a schedule strength. And then each conference, based on the average of those team schedules, gets a score. So there is a visual metric to say, okay, the SEC's conference schedule is more difficult than the Big Ten's or vice versa. And the American is the toughest group of six conference. And you can't do this and use it, though, guys, until late November, because it is based on conference schedules. And a lot of these teams don't get into the heart of conference play until late November.
1: I'm still a firm believer that if you really wanted the College Football Playoff Selection Committee, and I'll do the new mock selection here in a couple of weeks. I'll be up in Dallas to do it. That they should do it, not, I'm all joking aside, not pay-per-view, but literally have, like, showcase people how this works, right? Like, people mm-hmm. want transparency, because you say they get assigned a number. Well, people want to know what that number is and how do you come up with that number. And I think that's the mm-hmm. one thing that people look at and go, oh, it's this and that, and everybody's scripted because they want certain teams. I just want transparency. I think that's the tough thing right now, that myself, you, Courtney, and probably even you, Heather, want to know from the College Football Playoff Selection Committee.
22: Oh, absolutely. And I have been asking, listen, I've been covering this event since its inception. It's been 12 years, 13 years. Mm-hmm. And every year I say, you guys have to pull back the curtain, because people don't trust what they can't see. But I do understand the protection within the room of allowing selection committee members to talk about all of these teams privately, with an ability to speak freely about their analysis of them. I understand that, and you'll understand that as you go through the mock selection process mm-hmm. in the room. But the more you can show people, the more they trust the system. And I do have, and you'll get this too when you go there, I have binders. They have team sheets with every statistic. They're not hiding any statistics. I mean, I'm happy to screenshot it and put it out there. But when they add new ones, to be able to talk about it and explain it is important. And I think they will.
1: And hopefully they do. And that's one more reason why, and I'll bang the table when I get down there, up there to Dallas, is to say the reason why no one is going to talk about that out and free is because you don't want somebody that's a Big 12 athletic director ripping the Big 12, right? It's a bad look. Mm-hmm. So it's just another reason why there should not be ever a sitting athletic director on the College Football Playoff Selection Committee. There's an inherent bias one way or another. Either you're going to get damned if you do against your teams or your conference, or you're going to be, you know, looked at as, hey, you went for your teams, and that's why it's a bad product. So transparency would be great for all of us. And you're always transparent with us. Thank you, Heather. We appreciate the time.
22: Thanks, guys. Go Steelers.
1: Yeah, we knew we were going to get the Go Steelers at the end of it. All right, CC, I mean, I think that's the one thing that college football fans want, is just let me know how the sausage is made. Like get us. I know it's messy. I never want to go ever back into the kitchen of a fast food restaurant unless it's Chick-fil-A. I've done that before and it's actually immaculate. But like, just give me the food. But this time is, I really kind of want to know how these numbers come up. Like what? Like how do you view the SEC versus the ACC versus the Big Ten versus the Big 12 versus Group of Six teams right now?
2: And it's not to like disparage Hunter Yurecek. Like, you know how he'll come on with Reese Davis, you know, once they start putting out the new polls, like the what is it, starts like in a couple of weeks, and it'll be every Tuesday they come out, they do that. I have no issue with that, but I don't feel like there's the transparency that it actually shows you. Here's how the people in this room decide the teams that are going to be playing in the CFP. College basketball, in a lot of ways, has gotten better at that when they're laying out the entire field for the men's and women's NCAA tournament in Division I. But college football has a long way to go because we have these questions about how is this team's strength of schedule determined to be better than this team? How about a team like Notre Dame? How do you factor them in when they quote unquote haven't played anybody, but they still have these wins and they're doing it in such dominant fashion? Give me the why behind it, because it just doesn't feel like there's ever a uniform process of how these teams get chosen.
1: When I had reposted Heather's story, I said it was crazy that Oklahoma had what, 7 or 8 different ranked opponents, and Miami had one left the rest of the year. That wasn't a dunk on Miami. I think Miami is a college football national championship team. Darian Mensah may win the Heisman. Malachi Toney might be the most explosive football players that I've seen since Reggie Bush. It's not Miami's fault that the rest of the ACC isn't pulling their weight. But then you start looking at it and going, all right, does a 11-1 team in the ACC, is that equal to a 10-2 team in the Big 12 or in the Big 10? I don't know. We'd like to know those questions going forward. All right, special moment for a Tigers legend and a student radio call you don't want to miss next on ESPN Radio.
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11: Keelan Russell operates from the pistol with two wideouts each side. Now Edwards will come in tight to the left. Snap to Russell, looking. Plenty of time. Clean pocket all day. Looking. Firing down the seam. Has a man. Williams makes the catch. Guys chase him. They won't get him, or will they? No! Touchdown, Alabama! Ryan Coleman Williams! Yes, he's got speed. 42 yards, and Bama adds to its lead.
1: Death taxes in Alabama. We used to say that a lot during the Nick Saban days. But Kalen DeBoer have the tide rolling as we saw five touchdowns from Keelan Russell, the freshman, yesterday. Last two games from him when facing a standard pass rush, right? Not a blitz or anything. 35 of 35. Incredible for that young man. They've scored 45 plus in four straight games. They waxed South Carolina yesterday, 49-18. 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
12: We're in a new studio. I got to find where the mic button is here.
1: Okay.
2: You hit the on button.
12: It's on, right? Testing.
2: Green, right? Yep, you got it.
12: All right. All right. Well, we talked about the awesome last-second win by Iowa over Michigan yesterday, but I want you to hear the student call from Iowa, courtesy of KRUI Sports. Give it a listen.
13: This is it, Hank Brown. A defining Iowa moment. Waits in the wings. Can he snatch it? Empty in the backfield. Hits his back foot. Throws to the end zone. Back shoulder. Oh, is he caught? Oh, my God. Oh, my God. He caught it. Oh, my God. He caught it. Yes. Western Michigan and the college football world. Iowa has your back.
1: Did he go Western Michigan and the college football world? Iowa has your back. That's amazing. Oh,
2: shout out to Ryan Paris, who was on the call for KRUI Sports Student Radio, like support student media. I am a byproduct of it at Indiana University, what Iowa's doing to be able to send students on the road to call these games.
1: No doubt.
2: These are incredible moments. These are moments that you never forget as a student, whether you make it in this field or not. But to have this perspective, that sounded a lot different, a lot more excited than even the Iowa call that we played you from their own radio network.
1: Because it's the true passion, right? And that's what I love. I mean, again, there's professional broadcasters. They're amazing. I mean, we're lucky enough to work with those. And so you call it from a neutral site. But college football is about passion. Mikey, try to find me Ryan Paris before the end of the show. All right, we got to try to get Ryan some love here, because what a call that was. So if you know Ryan Paris from KRUI Sports, you hit us up over at Peter Burns ESPN or Courtney R. Cronin. All right, it wasn't the only good moment here, Mikey, that we had this weekend.
12: Yeah, we don't have time to play this, but Tigers legend Justin Verlander played probably his final game in Comerica Park. And to take him off the field, his 7-year-old daughter came out to relieve him from the mound. I mean, how cool would that be?
1: Did she ask for the ball? Did she like, all right, come on, hit the shower, buddy?
2: She walked out, and then his wife, Kate Upton, walked out, and he was sobbing. And this is somebody who pitches angry. That's what he's done throughout his entire career. He's talked about it. It's why he has two Cy Youngs, an MVP, and three no-hitters. But, man, that was a tearjerker yesterday.
1: You just see him kind of like... kind of crying and like shaking on the mound, and his daughter comes out. What a cool moment that was. Remember, it's the last day of the regular season for Major League Baseball. We'll talk about that and also a huge Saturday in college sports. That coming up next year, best week ever.
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21: Here we go. That's right. You are now talking with TD. I am your host, Teron Davenport. We are in the building. A lot to get into, obviously, with the Titans down 0-2 now after a victory, a would-be victory over the Eagles was taken out of their grasp. I tell you what, we'll get into that. We got Jordan Reinhardt from ESPN NFL Nation, Giants reporter. We got him coming on to talk some Giants, Titans. We got Chris Sanders. We got Jake over here. We're going to keep this thing rolling, and I want to jump right into this battle that the Eagles and Titans had. And first and foremost, the heat, man, it 157 degrees on the field. Like, that's ridiculous. Cleats literally melting. Cam Jurgens said that he said his feet were still burning. And we're talking about 40 minutes after the game. Unbelievable, man. And it was a tough game for the Titans to have to be in that heat and then have the loss come that way. It, you know, I said 40 minutes after the game, Cam Jurgens was saying his feet hurt. Well, you know, 45 minutes after the game, Jeffrey Simmons was still in full uniform sitting there in a daze. Like, I can't believe we just lost this game. I know that had to be what he's thinking. And this game, Jake, to me, it was a failure on all three levels at the end of the game, right? And Robert Saleh said it on Wednesday. He said, you know, there's an old saying that more games are lost than won. This game was lost because the Titans, it's just interesting how you go from complimentary football to uncomplimentary football. And what do I mean by that? Well, what I'm saying is, you know, the offense and defense, they were feeding off each other, right? You had the drive, and then you had Marcus Harris get the interception, and then you get the, you know, you tie it up, and just the energy, right, that was in that building was unbelievable. And then obviously you get an opportunity to take a full touchdown lead. They drive down the field. Tajay Spears, big run. Alec Iyemanner hurtling the defender and on his 41-yard run. And next thing you know, they're down at the 9-yard line, and then disaster strikes. J.C. Latham, I'm not sure. Now, he's J.C. Latham has played well this year. There's been a play or two where it's like, oh, you got to get that back. But Jalen Carter said that there was a tell with Cam Ward. He said he kind of dips his shoulder when he's about to boot. I asked JC, actually, I didn't ask him. I think Paul Kaharsky asked him before I could about that. And JC said, you know, there's no doubt there was a tell or something because he shot right in there. So they were booting to the right, okay? And typically when you boot to the right, when they boot to your side as a tackle, you're taking that wide step. Why? Because you want to seal him, because you want to allow that defender to get upfield and run himself out of the play. You just seal him, you kind of club him, and you ride him right out the pitcher. And by then, Cam Ward will have booted, and you have an open area. Well, in this case, Jalen Carter knew to get outside, so he took a hard outside up the field move, and he was able to destroy that play. And that was just, it was deflating for the offense, you know, and they tried to get back on track. They couldn't, and as a result, you know, you had the 33-yard field goal. I tell you what's interesting. At that point, when they were on the 9-yard line, before that play, there was a 78% win probability for those of you who like those numbers. That's what it was for the Titans. The Eagles went from 22% to winning the game in a matter of minutes, right? So you get the 33-yard field goal. As Alec Iyemanner said, as Cam Ward said, as an offense, every time you get on the field, you want to score. Cam said he felt bad for putting the defense in that position. Failure number one, the offense. They got into the low red zone. They didn't score. Failure number two, kickoff team. Look, there's a minute and 56 seconds left, right? Get the ball into the landing zone. Let the returner try to return it. Tackle him. You know, 15, 20-yard line. Now you're talking about a difference of 15 yards. The ball ended up going into the end zone. No time is taken off the clock. 35-yard line. Jalen Hurts, one of the coldest quarterbacks in the league, let him down the field, right? So failure number two was the inability to kick the ball into the landing zone. Kicking, while we're at it, is an issue that, you know, has come to the surface. Joey Sly on Wednesday, he got into a very good explanation of it. And he talked about, you know, some of the things that they're doing. So check this out from the locker room. Joey Sly on the kicking game.
3: When you hit it right, it gets up at its peak and then really dips down pretty hard. Was if you look at the ball that I hit from the first game, that second kickoff that hit and kind of scurried into the end zone and was able to get a touchback to the 20. That's the consistent ball that I've been working on and was hitting at a pretty good clip. But that miss hit does carry a little bit deep, and especially with kind of wind at the back, it'll actually carry 8-9 deep in the end zone. So finding a happy medium of saying, hey, like, if this is the best kick I can hit and the miss hit is in the end zone, let's maybe take one away from how good it could be and say, hey, like, if a B ball stays in and a, you know, an A minus ball stays in too, like, that's where we want to find that happy medium. So with the new kickoff rules and everything that's been transpired over the last couple of years, it's like, I think around the league, there's a lot of guys that still have, kind of have that work in progress of, like, how do we get the ball on the ground that's consistent enough that we don't penalize our team, but then also giving our guys on special teams an opportunity to go down and make plays. And I'm still a little bit kind of working through that of fixing a couple things here and there, but have an idea of how to fix that pretty easily. It's just execution in the game.
21: What you just referenced, was that in regards to the final – The kick after your field goal?
3: Every single one of them. I mean, every one of those balls should have been in play. Even like going back to the first kickoff of the year, that was scurried out of bounds. Every single one of those should have been in the landing zone, giving a hard opportunity for the returners to catch it and then giving our guys an opportunity to go down and make a play. Yeah. So I kind of said it earlier, being a little bit too cute around me trying to hit the perfect ball is kind of unnecessary for me to do. If we get a ball in play and our guys are able to go down and make a tackle, that's the most important thing. So taking a little bit of ownership off of that and saying, hey, maybe the spiral is good for certain situations, but it's better to put a ball in play and let the guys go make a tackle is more important. So finding the consistency in that is what we've been working on.
21: So there you have it right there. That's the failure number two, right? The kick. Failure number three. Defense. A Robert Saleh coached team gave up the game-winning touchdown with seconds left. Jalen Hurts, Dontavian Wicks, Devontae Smith, Darius Cooper. Oh, man. 3D. There's a group, actually, and that's from North Philly called Three Times Dope. Three times D. That's what the Eagles did. 65 yards, man. 65 yards for the game-winning touchdown. And we're going to get into it with Chris Sanders, how that touchdown was set up. And it was brilliant play design. I don't know if you guys have seen it on Whiteboard Wednesday, but I broke it down as well. But I want Chris to talk about it too. And there you have it. The likely win. The win that nobody would have predicted. Outside of, I think Chris Sanders predicted a win. But, you know, he's going to predict a win for the Titans every week. But nobody outside of the building and Chris Sanders predicted a win. And the Eagles, they're still a good team, right? You know, the Titans almost, they almost had it. I will say this. They are getting Cedric Gray back in the full mix. Cordell Flott, we'll see. He was limited on Wednesday. He has the calf situation that he's dealing with. So those are some things to look at. Fernando Carmona, full participant, despite the shoulder problems that he has resulted from the game. Tony Pollard, Tajay Spears, they did not practice on Wednesday. They're sore. We're going to see how this thing works out. But one thing's for sure. Jeffrey Simmons is a presence. He's a presence. Robert Saleh has said he wanted that rotation on defense. None of the guys were supposed to play over 60%. Well, guess what? Jeffrey Simmons played 86% against the Eagles, 86.1 to be exact. He's at right around a little over 80% on the year. Robert Saleh said that Jeffrey Simmons is a freaking animal. That's what he said. He said he's never seen anything like it. You know, and I think when you look at this, it's he has 19 pass rush wins, so he's going, and the effort is there too. You saw him run to the left there when Jalen Hurts tried to scramble and turn the corner. He kept Hurts from scrambling to be able to turn the corner, and he had to step out, and that was a sack. So now Simmons has a sack as well. So Jeffrey Simmons is playing outstanding football. And this week, going against the Giants, you know, he acknowledged that it's a little special for him because you know, he and Denard Wilson are close, and obviously he won't be on the field against the Giants defense, but Jeff is definitely looking forward to going against Denard Wilson. In fact, here's what he had to say about that.
4: The relationship, you know, I texted Denard even, I think it was Monday night when they played, Sunday night, and I'm like, good job. I seen how you got your defense hunting. So I still have a great relationship with Denard. I'm excited to see him, but also excited to go out there and try to get a win. Same thing with Callahan on the other side. You know, he's a passing game coordinator. So I'm sure, like I said, we got to stop the run, but I'm sure them guys is eager to try to get a win against us. But our mindset is go out there and get a win.
6: With that defense, it revolved around you. Do you like sit with Dable or sit with anybody to share some of the inside things that you may have picked up?
4: I'm here to win. So whatever they need from me, especially if they come up to me asking me any questions, anything that I could remember, same thing on the, especially up front, but same thing on the back end. I'm sure guys like me, Hook, who's in that defense for 2 years. So, but at the end of the day, I mean, it's simple. I mean, it's they on tape doing exactly what Denard do. You can see him pressuring, even watching them on Monday Night Football. Like, you can see that his style of defense and his way of wanting to call the defense haven't changed. So they got a good front. So and you can tell he just letting them guys go up front. So I got a lot of confidence in our O-line and in our offense to, you know, hopefully keep them guys quiet.
21: So as you see, you know, there's a lot of excitement. But, you know, this whole thing, it comes down to execution, right? And you could know what the defense is doing all you want. And like Jeff said, it's on film. You know what he's going to do. But nevertheless, you got to turn around and beat it. So there's a lot in this game. You know what I mean? You got Brian Dable going against his former team, Wandale Robinson, Daniel Bellinger, Austin Sloatman going against their former team, Cordell Flott going against a former team. Then you look on the flip side, you got Brian Callahan, former head coach here. You got Denard Wilson, you know, former defensive coordinator. Tim Kelly was an OC here. You know, there's a lot of crossover that you're going to see. But, you know, at the end of the day, you could be as familiar as you want. The X's and O's are superseded by the Jimmys and Joes. That's kind of what's coming out of the locker room, you know. And I thought that was pretty cool that's the type of time that they're on. So, look, we're going to go ahead and go to a break. We'll be right back. We got to get into this touchdown and get into some of the receivers that the Titans have put out for display. So we're going to go to a break. We'll be right back.
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0: Sorry for the Chicago Bulls. Orlando Woolridge.
1: Yo. Orlando used to wear that rope chain and dunk on people's neck. You hear me? Orlando was all right. I'll take that, man.
2: Yeah, but he wore a little bitty shorts, man. Come on, man. No, that's you, dog. That's you all the way.
1: Yo, that's too funny, man. What's going on, man?
2: How you doing, brother?
1: Hey, listen, man, another day, another dollar. Holla, holla. What do you say, man? Life is good, I have to admit.
2: Yeah, you got to get these Titans going, man.
1: Well, before we get into that, though, is there a celebration going on this weekend?
2: Oh, man. You trying to get me, man. Huh? I get inducted into the Ohio State Hall of Fame on Friday.
1: You better say that with your chest.
2: Man, I do. My chest out a little bit. I'm kind of swollen a little bit. But, man, you know what makes it so special, TD, and I'm glad that you brought it up, is even though God blessed me to be in the Hall of Fame, I want to talk about the Hall of Fame people that helped me there.
1: Hmm.
2: And some of the Hall of Fame people there is like my mom. See, nobody knows the story. Everybody sees the outcome, but they don't see the process.
1: Yeah.
2: So when nobody knows that my first year of college, I had to sit out Prop 48 because my ACT score was so low, so I had to pay my first year. So my mom had a fiance, and he was like 80 something years old, and he took all his life savings for me to go to school, and then 2 months later he passed away after that. And so I get a chance to talk about the unsung heroes, the real heroes, the real Hall of Famers, like my mom, you know, her fiance that passed away, Bob, my sisters, you know, my coaches that believed in me. So even though I'm out front, the people are just as important as me being out there.
1: Unbelievable story, man. Unbelievable. When you're up there and you give that speech, man, it's okay to cry if you say that. That's something I would be emotional about that, man.
2: For sure. And then on top of that, TD, I know we got the show, but you know, there was about three periods of my time that I was going to quit. Like, then the next year, you know, I get a chance to get on the football field. I catch my first pass against Louisville, and then the next week I get hurt. So now I'm out for another year. And then, you know, so then that was a year. I came back later on during the year and broke Jesse Owens' long jump record. But then fast forward to 2 years later, I have zero touchdowns. I have zero notoriety. Nobody knows who the heck I am. And then my senior year, they start a junior, which is Buster Tillman. You know who he is, Buster Tillman.
1: I know,
2: Tillman.
1: Buster Tillman, number 12.
2: Yeah, number 12. And the reason why they did that is because I didn't go to spring ball, so they made a junior in front of me. So I'm flying home from Fresno State and saying, I'm done. I don't want to do this anymore. Then all of a sudden, a situation happened to where I get back in the starting rotation, and that's all she wrote. So the people believed into me, so.
1: Unbelievable.
2: Yeah, I didn't mean to go on my high table, but just.
1: That's a story that needs to be told. But, Jake, I'm going to tell you what's funny. He just, like, just casually slid, and he broke Jesse Owens' long jump record. You know, like as if to say, like, you know, I passed a nice car on the highway today. What? Come on, man. We're not going to gloss over that.
2: Oh, man, yeah. But just all glory to Christ, man. It's all him.
1: Yeah. Nah, no doubt, man. That's a great story. Well,
2: I appreciate it. Thank you, man.
1: Like you said, we need to get into this Titans, because this is these Titans, rather. And I guess let's start it here. Cordell Flott. He has the quad situation. It happened Thursday. He felt some soreness. He didn't practice Friday. He's out Sunday. Insert Michael Robinson. Man. You got Alante Taylor. The Slim Reaper, Devontae Smith, 8.
2: Yeah.
1: Man. What do you make of his performance?
2: Man, just his route running. And he's not a big guy. He's a slim guy. But the one thing I love about him is he catches the ball at the highest point.
1: Mm-hmm.
2: I mean, he has that. I call it the sneaky speed. I mean, if you look at when he was in the Super Bowl, you know, when he was playing against the Kansas City Chiefs, and he ran that post, and just ran right by him.
1: I mean,
2: it was so smooth. Like I do this. That's how he ran the route. I do this.
1: I like that.
2: You know that I do this. I do this. And he ran a post touchdown, and that's how she wrote. But here's the deal. He doesn't get the credit that he deserves. He's been consistent from day one in the league, and he just consistently gets open. He finds the void and catches the ball at the highest point. And it's just, he's one of those dudes that doesn't get the credit, but one of the best receivers in the league right now.
1: Yeah, and listen, man, wide receiver winning the Heisman Trophy. Like, we got to point that out, man. You know, shout out to the position. You know what I'm saying?
2: Absolutely.
1: But
2: absolutely.
1: When you look, what about the

0: body control and the ability to get his feet down. You saw that catch that got them down to the 3-yard line. What do you think of that?
1: Yeah, but it goes back to practicing and doing the little things in practice, because you know he practices each and every day about catching it and having you know, football IQ to get your feet down while you're trying to focus on catching the football. That's a hard task because you got to remember, too, not just getting your feet down, not just catching the football, but also you're getting ready to get smacked in the lips. So you got all those things that are happening, but you still make the catch. You run the route. You make the play. You get open, and that's what makes him a good receiver, man, or a great receiver.
0: Yeah, no, he's solid. He's solid. He's so good, man. These corners, I mean, where are you with the cornerback play so far?
1: I can say it's okay. I mean, it's okay right now, but – You know, you get a couple of interceptions in the secondary. They were gifts. Those were two gifts that they were given. But I think they need to be more productive. When I say more productive, they need to start getting and start challenging these receivers. Mm-hmm. And that's hard to say, because when you start going against these elite receivers and you go man-to-man and you blitz and you don't get there, you saw what happened last week.
0: Yeah, yeah. It's they eat. They eat. And quick, while we're talking about receivers, and you mentioned the interceptions, young wideouts out there, watch the Amani Hooker play. Not because he made the interception, but watch Devontae Smith. Watch Makai Lemon. Yep. Watch the effort that they give. Yep. You know, these guys, just like Amani Hooker, ran 109 yards. These guys ran, you know, over 100 yards, and they went down, and Makai Lemon eventually made the tackle. So watch that effort. That's what you do, even because that football is yours. That football is yours, and Amani Hooker took it from them, and that's something you take personally.
1: But you know what that shows? It shows that they care.
0: Yes.
1: Because they can say, okay, they got an interception, they're going to make a touchdown, let's go on the next series. But I want people to understand this. That was 90-something yards. Mm-hmm. Y'all understand that that's a long run. You just got done running the route. You just got done, you know, driving the football down to score, and you're tired. Then all of a sudden you get an interception, and you're hustling down there because you care. That means you really, really care. I don't know if you remember. I think it was Pittsburgh against Indianapolis where Jerome Bettis fumbled. And Jerome Bettis fumble, and I think it's a scoop, and they were getting ready to score, but I can't remember who ran all the way down. To stop the Indianapolis Colts. But that was a crucial part in the game, because if they score, the Pittsburgh Steelers don't go to the Super Bowl.
0: Yes,
1: so those are the little things that you do to show that you care about your team.
0: I forget who it was, but I'm glad you mentioned that, because that was a game-saving play.
1: That's what it was.
0: I do not remember who that was, but that I'm glad you mentioned that. And just real quick to touch on, you know, what you're saying, right, with this. Now, if you look, Devontae Smith total ran 113 yards.
1: No.
0: Makai Lemon, 109 yards. Devontae Smith hit 21.3 miles an hour. This is all via Next Gen Stats, something that we have through ESPN. Now, Amani Hooker, 109 yards. He hit 20.8 miles. Marcus Harris, 111 yards. He hit 21.9 miles an hour. So, look, man, that's a long distance, high effort, and pretty high speed. So, wanted to shout that out. But, look, let's get to this game, though, and talk a little bit more about this game, because there's something that I've seen and we touched on before we got on here that has to be buttoned up, and it's a repeat thing. Right, so Darius Cooper, his touchdown.
1: My goodness!
0: There was motion, there was confusion, and this is just like if you go back to Week 2 against the Seattle Seahawks, Week 2 preseason. Right, the running back comes out, he motions out of the backfield, he's stacked behind Arroyo, the tight end. Mm-hmm. Kevin Winston is there, as well as Alante Taylor. Alante Taylor, I believe, has number one. It still hasn't come out for sure.
1: Right.
0: But from my understanding, Alante Taylor had number one. Kevin Winston had number two. There was confusion. Taylor thought that the running back was number one. Winston thought the tight end was number one. Nobody went with number one.
1: Right.
0: Or went with the tight end in this case, wide open.
1: Mm-hmm.
0: Same thing happened in this Darius Cooper touchdown. Now, I talked enough about it. The table is yours. Give them a taste of what happened.
1: Yeah, see, here's the number one thing you got to understand. When you're going man-to-man and the certain defense you're playing, you have to communicate.
0: Mm-hmm.
1: First of all, there was no communication. Okay, if you say I got number one, I'm going to work from outside in. You got the number one receiver, the number two receiver, the number three receiver. You need to point, I got him. He's my man. This is who I got. But if he motions in, they need to communicate and say, okay, I got one. You got two. The one on the ball is one. Then he's two. Now you can say, okay, I got this guy. But if there's no communication and you motion in, you don't know who's one. You don't know who's two. You don't know who's three. Why? Because that's what the offensive coordinator wants to do. He mm-hmm. wants to confuse you because the routes and the formation that they had was a man-beater route.
0: 100%.
1: So if I'm playing man, then and I know they're going to switch and I see him come in motion, we got to start to communicate. Even though my job is I got one, this is two, this is three, but it changes when he motions in behind the slot receiver. So mm-hmm. if he motions inside the slot receiver, now all bets are off to say, okay, he becomes number one. The guy on the ball is number one. The guy behind is number two. So if I'm the defensive back, I'm communicating, okay, you got him, you him, you got him, I got him. There was none of that. It was just running the play, and nobody said anything.
0: Yeah. You need that communication as far as who is number one and who is two.
1: Yep.
0: And then who has one and two.
1: Right.
0: And that is where the failure occurred. Yeah. And as a result, you have Darius Cooper wide open in the back of the end zone. That was an excellent route, just total design by Sean Mannion. Because, you know, you have the tight end who was number three. And you have him running that drive route because you got a mesh concept too with it.
1: Yep.
0: You know what I mean? So
1: love,
0: it's like
1: it. Yep.
0: This is a man destroyer. You know what I mean?
1: Because
0: you got the mesh. So the tight end ran the crosser, the drive route, and that took Amani Hooker out of the picture, right? And so that just opens it up
1: zone?
0: A little bit more.
1: Let me ask you a question. Would you go zone in that? When I say zone, I know you can't have a two safety high or just play some type of zone to where they get in your area. I know that's tough.
0: You know, I like the cover zero in that case. You know what I mean? And you have Mekhi Lemon on the opposite side running across her. I like the cover zero in that case. And I don't know if you noticed, but Jeffrey Simmons had kind of like a spy role in that too, where he came, he didn't rush. If you notice, Simmons is right there like about the 1 yard line. And you see him just look like, oh, that rhymes with it when the ball goes out, you know, and it's like, he realized that at that point the game was going to be lost, you know.
1: But here's what they should have did, and I'm just thinking about this because as a receiver, I'm just kind of looking at some things that I don't like. What somebody should have did, okay, we going man-to-man all day long, but I would have pressed the slot receiver.
0: Yes.
1: The one that's on the ball. I'm pressing him.
0: Press him. The point man. That messes everything up because now
1: –
0: and that that's a great point. I'm going to ask Gus Bradley about that, you know, why not press. That's not something I'm going to ask him at the podium. I'm going to ask him on the side because, you know, I don't want them to think like it's some type of gotcha moment. It's just honestly, genuinely trying to – understand what was going on, but you're
1: too
0: right. You're
1: space.
0: In cover zero.
1: Too much space.
0: It's and you know disrupt the timing, and you know in that cover zero, you're trying to get home. So any little second, fraction
1: Absolutely.
0: Of a second you could buy,
1: yep.
0: yeah, that's a great point. You know, disrupt the timing, jam the point man on that.
1: Yeah. I mean, that's what you do because now you jam him. Now the guy behind him has to hesitate, and the timing's off because the point man is getting jammed. So. This is the good thing about it is you go back and film and say, okay, we jacked it up. So now we get the same look because I guarantee you this league is a copycat
0: league. It's going to happen again.
1: it's going to happen again until you correct it. So they're going to fix it.
0: Yeah, well, you know, that was one that Robert Saleh said that he's thankful it happened, you know, when it happened in Seattle, you know, against Seattle. But unfortunately, different set of guys, but same result. So
1: that's a
0: tough one. I want to real quick get you know your take on Carnell Tate, Wandale Robinson. You know that slant that Tate had, you know, where the safety was kind of bearing down on him. Somebody said that was a hospital ball. I don't necessarily agree. Tate does need to catch that, and you know, from my perspective, you know what I recall is a lot of times, you know, you catch that type of pass. And you're able to curl up. Like, you catch it, and you keep from being able to, you know, having to take that hit. What's your take on Tate overall?
1: He's got to make it. I mean, he's doing okay. I mean, he's going to get his opportunities to make some plays. But this is one thing he's got to understand. When you're in college, there's bigger windows. And the pros is tighter windows. So that's the difference between a receiver being good and being great, catching those balls in those tight windows. Because at the end of the day, the coverage is not going to be as open as it was in college. Just like when they went against Michigan, I mean, he was wide open and just it was easy to catch the ball. Now you're going to have a situation to where every catch is going to be contested and you're going to get hit in the mouth. So yeah. I just think that he goes back to the drawing board and next time they throw it in the window like that, I think he's going to make it. But then on the flip side, Cam Ward put some hot sauce on that ball.
0: Well, it had to be, though.
1: Yeah. It was a missile.
0: Yeah, that was one of the that piece of hot chicken with the heat warning on it. Yeah, that's basically what that was, man. That ball was smoking.
1: That was some hot sauce. Yeah. I mean, like sauce. Like he was mad at take this. Yak.
0: Well, and then we'll wrap it up with this.
1: Sure.
0: Wandell Robinson. Actually, you know, it's going to expand a little more. We might as well just go through the whole thing. Wandell Robinson, give me your take on him and the lack of targets and how that has to increase. Calvin Ridley and Alec Iyemanner.
1: Yeah, I mean, Alec Iyemanner is making a ball. We saw him do that. It's ball, and he made that hurdler over the guy. He's been the most, you know, bright spot on this offense. This guy's making plays, making a catch. But I think with Wandell Robinson, I don't know if it's not that he's getting open or not. I just think that with Cam being pressured, he can't see him. You know what I'm saying? I mean, when you have four or five guys in your face, just like when they played against the Jets game, he really couldn't see, you know, Robinson. And I think with Ridley, I just think it's just opportunities to try to make some plays. I think they need to do with him more crossing routes. He's not going to be too deep on posts and goals anymore. So I think you'd use those deep crossing routes and let him perfect what he does.
0: All right. We'll see what happens, man. I agree with you 1,000% on all of that. They got to get more drives going, and that's something I talked about in the opening segment. And Wandell Robinson is the key to that. So, hey, man, I know even though you look like Tyrone Hill, you still are all right with me. Congratulations on, you know, even ugly guys can make it to the Hall of Fame, and you're the perfect example.
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8: This is Alec Iyemanner, and I'm talking with TD.
0: All right, back from the break, talking with TD. You hear it, New York, New York, big city of dreams. That's where the Titans are going. Well, they're going to Jersey, but they're playing the New York Giants, so why not do what we do every week? And I always like talking shop with this guy because it makes me feel like old times when we're on Sirius Radio together. And this is my guy, man, ESPN, NFL Nation, Giants reporter, Jordan Raynon. Jordan, what's going on, man?
8: Ron, what's up with you, man? Good to hear from you. I know you got the New York roots. You know, when people always say, oh, they're coming to New York, and then guys end up coming and playing here, the one thing they're most surprised by, and this is a strict New Jersey thing, right? Is they come to New Jersey, you got to come here, and they go to get gas, and they get out of their car, and if they get back in your car, yeah. You can't pump your own gas there.
0: Yeah, that's funny you say that, because that's definitely true, man. You can't pump your own gas, man. That's
8: so if you got to return a rental car, don't try pumping your own gas, Ron.
0: Yeah. Oh, hey, listen.
8: No,
0: man,
8: no, around
0: here. Listen, I know that. I'm seasoned, man. I know. I definitely know. So, but I appreciate the tip. You know what I mean? That's what homies do for each other, man. So thanks for that.
8: I gotcha.
0: I guess let's start with the quarterback, Jackson Dart. It's so interesting, the contrast, right? Caleb Williams, you know, is in tears. He's getting carted off, and it's a hamstring. And here Jackson Dart shredded his knee, and according to your report, he was like, hey, man, I want to go back in. And what's the latest with that?
8: Yeah, Dart's going to have surgery, meniscal repair, and also the MCL. Obviously disappointing. Because you guys are in the same spot in Tennessee, right? Imagine something happens to Cam Ward, and you're like, man, you know, we kind of wanted to see. This is a big year to see exactly what he is as a quarterback, right?
0: Yeah.
8: Exactly to see what Jackson Dart is as a quarterback. Like, I think going into the year, that was the number one thing with this team, was finding out exactly for real what Jackson Dart is, right? He had a promising rookie year, but now he only played one game and one game and one drive in his second season, and he's going to have surgery, and he's going to be out for the year. We're not going to see him again until next year. So it's a real shot to this Giants team. Now, they have Jameis Winston. They signed him to be their backup. He was a contingency for Dart. He did miss a couple games last year with a concussion and plays a very physical brand of football. So they were content with having Jameis Winston as their backup to the point where they actually even signed him to an extension recently. So the team believes in Jameis Winston. He's an easy guy, especially in the locker room, for people to be like, oh, yeah, yeah, this guy's had success in the league, right? He's done it. He's had a year, I think he threw 30 touchdowns one year.
0: Yeah, yeah, so and 5,000 yards.
8: You know he can do something. Yeah, he did throw. Is that the same year he threw 30 interceptions?
0: Hey, listen, man, he did the Francisco Lindor, the Howard Johnson, 30 for 30.
8: 30-30?
0: 30-30. Yeah, man, it's crazy.
8: But that's crazy. What you get with the Jameis experience, right? There's the super, super high and the super, super low.
0: Yeah.
8: We saw the low the other day.
0: Whew, man, that was bad. But maybe with a full week in the role, maybe it'll be better for him. Before I get into more of the offense, I want to flip it over to the defensive side of the ball, because now, you know, Denard Wilson, one of his guys that you know, he was looking to feature, and Brian Burns has the ankle injury. What's going on there?
8: Yeah, Brian Burns had a low ankle sprain. He wasn't out there at practice just now. He's likely to miss time, our Adam Schefter reported. That was kind of the way, like, if you saw Brian Burns after the game the other day, that's kind of the way you figure this would pan out. I mean, he left in a boot. He had his foot up while he was talking to us, you know, trying to elevate it. And Brian Burns was in a ton of pain when he was on the ground. And he is one of the toughest guys. He always plays through stuff. The fact that he's going to miss time here just goes to show you that this is something that's obviously causing him a lot of pain. He's still in a boot, as far as I'm aware. But they do have a third edge rusher in Kayvon Thibodeau, who, if you're going to, you know, put somebody in for Brian Burns, like, Kayvon Thibodeau isn't the pass rusher Brian Burns is. Like, that's just not what he is. He's a solid player. He's a decent pass rusher. And perhaps he might even be better against the run as a run stopper. Hmm. So it's a downgrade, and it hurts their depth, because then they were using all these guys on pass rush downs. Now who do they put in on pass rush downs? That'll be interesting to see how they play that. But they do have at least somebody who they know can play at a pretty high level. Once upon a time, Kayvon Thibodeau had a double-digit sack season.
0: Yeah, yeah, yeah. No, without a doubt. I mean, coming out of Oregon, he was a premier prospect. So you're 1,000% right there. Keeping it on that front, and we're talking to ESPN NFL Nation Giants reporter Jordan Reynon. Jordan, what about Arvell Reese? Like, this is a guy that, you know, the Titans could have picked this past year. You know, they didn't. They went with his teammate, you know, Carnell Tate. Well, what's the latest with him? How is he adapting?
8: Yeah, you know, there's been some good, and there's also, you know, like he could be picked on a little bit. There are times where, you know, Matthew Stafford, who's a veteran in this league and was the MVP last year, looks at it and be like, oh, I can exploit this guy because he's a rookie in coverage. But Arvell Reese, what he brings to the table, and you saw it in the opener specifically, is a very physical brand of football. I mean, this dude is an athlete. You see him on the field, Teron, you'll know who he is right away. You're like, whoa, that's a big boy. You know, like he has an NFL body and NFL athleticism, and he can make some plays and run. But you can get him with some misdirection or, you know, exploiting him in coverage a little bit as a rookie. I mean, that's a tough spot. But the Giants are playing two linebackers, essentially 100% of the snaps. They're two inside linebackers, and it's pretty rare that teams do that. So, but that's the way that Denard Wilson has decided to employ, you know, his personnel, because they're not exactly loaded at the back. If you want to take advantage of the Giants, it's A, be able to wear them down and run the football because their interior has depth questions, and B, attack their secondary, which Stuart Hand did. I mean, the Rams did whatever they wanted. They just said, hey, we're just going to throw to Devontae Adams. I don't think you guys could stop this if we play for 8 hours here.
0: Yeah. No, it was a mess. And, you know, one of those, Colton Hood, they caught him. But Deontay Banks, he's a guy I know Denard Wilson was pretty excited to be able to work with him, but Banks has an injury. Is he not likely to play, or what's the latest with him?
8: Well, he was just on the side field working with the trainer, and the Giants were going through a walkthrough without helmets. So if you can't take part in a walkthrough without helmets at this point, I don't think that bodes awfully well for Deontay Banks playing this week. I mean, he's not a real number one corner anyway.
0: Right.
8: So he proves that. But he was definitely, he earned a job as a starter this summer. Paulson Adebo, who is one of high faith players on the team, he had a rough summer, but he's IR'd. So yeah, Colton Hinds had to step in. He's a rookie. You could tell, like, he's a physical corner. He competes. But this is a tough league, Teron, to play corner in as a rookie.
0: Yeah.
8: You're going to have bad moments, and he's probably going to be out there as a starter again. And if you attack him, you know, there's going to be ups and downs. You're going to have some good plays, but you're also going to have some bad plays. I think that's what you're going to get with him at this point. And so the Giants just kind of have to live with it, work around it, however you do it. But it is an opportunity for the other team to be able to make plays. And let's be fair. The other early starting cornerback is Greg Newsom.
0: Yeah.
8: He's been a borderline starter the last 2 years, so he's hardly a shutdown. Teams have gotten their plays off Greg Newsom here in the first 2 weeks as well.
0: Yeah, there should be some opportunities there. I like Tyler Newbin, safety. I like him a lot. But you mentioned Denard Wilson and, you know, what he likes to do. What are your initial thoughts in getting to be around him? You've spoken to him multiple times, obviously, with the pressers and stuff.
8: Yeah, you just like his approach. You like his attitude, the way he's just an all-business type of guy, you know, no BS. I think that'll play real well around here. I like kind of the way he utilizes his pieces as well. The problem is he probably is a little bit shorthanded. In that area. So it's going to be like, all right, how's he going to be able to mask, you know, some of the deficiencies? And can you mask some of the deficiencies? Not having Brian Burns certainly helps, certainly hurts potentially masking some of those deficiencies. So he's got his work cut out for him. First game looked pretty good. Second game, not so much. But here's the thing. Let's think about this for a second. You want to say, well, the Giants defense isn't that good. The Cowboys and the Rams, you know, had a lot of success against them. Well, the thing about the two teams I just named, when we're done with this season, Teron, we can be like, oh, those are the two best offenses in the entire NFL.
0: Facts.
8: Like, that's possible.
0: Facts.
8: You know, the Tennessee Titans, no offense to the Tennessee Titans, or Cam Ward, I almost called him Cam Newton, and Brian Daboll, but they're certainly not the you know, Sean McVay and the Rams and Matthew Stafford, and they're not Dak Prescott and the Dallas Cowboys and CeeDee Lamb and George Pickens either. So this will be more of like, okay, a test for the Giants defense. Can they have success against a lesser offense, which I think we could agree the Titans are.
0: You mentioned Brian Daboll and obviously going back to New York to face the Giants. Have you got to talk to any of the guys, like, to get, you know, their vibe or what their feeling is going against Daboll?
8: Yeah, I don't think that they're really, like, the Giants have other problems at the moment. Like,
0: yeah.
8: So their attention is kind of shifted, right? Like, it's like, it was something we talked about the last few weeks coming into this game. Even Brian Callahan was asked about it last week, and he kind of deflected.
0: Yeah.
8: But, you know, once Jackson Dart and your starting quarterback gets injured, like, that's kind of where the attention is at this point.
0: Mm-hmm.
8: So I think it's kind of taken a spot on the back burner at the moment, the whole Brian Daboll thing.
0: Understood.
8: And it's such a new team to run. Like, they really overhauled the roster a lot. So a lot of these guys, you know, haven't even played with Brian Daboll. And we're for Brian Daboll.
0: It's funny you say that, because I talked to Austin Slotman on Wednesday. And he was like, yeah, well, I mean, there might be a few guys, but most of them there, I didn't even really go against. So there's not really a factor in it. So it's funny you mentioned that. Malik Nabers.
8: The offensive line is holdovers for the most part.
0: Yeah, outside of Andrew Thomas, right?
8: That's the one. But no, the offensive line in general, John Runyon was from him. John Michael Schmidt, the center, from him. Jermaine Luminor came in under him.
0: Right,
8: it's
0: right.
8: The defense that he's facing is just very different from the one that they're used to playing in practice. Yeah.
0: Yeah, exactly. I thought you were saying the offensive line is healthy. So I'm like, wait a minute, what about Thomas? Because he's questioning, like, he has an issue.
8: He was out there today. I would expect him to play. So that's a big boost for the Giants offense.
0: We'll wrap it up with this. Malik Nabers, you know, he's a guy that has been a premier playmaker. Daboll, you know, this dude had 180 targets as a rookie, I think it was, with Daboll. The shoulder, that whole situation, does it look like he's going to be able to go, or was he another guy that wasn't participating?
8: Yeah, Malik Nabers was out on the field practicing, which is, I would think, a good sign. He also came back in the game the other day.
0: Yeah.
8: So I would think that you will see Malik Nabers, and we're starting to see a little bit each game, I think, a little bit more explosive version. Right? Remember, coming back from the big knee injury last year. So little by little, I think he's feeling a little bit more comfortable with his knee and his leg. And the breakout game, I think, would be coming soon. I don't know how soon. But one thing to note here is he spent the whole summer getting used to developing chemistry because he had never worked with Jackson Dart before. So what kind of chemistry does he have with Jameis Winston? Didn't look great the other day, right? He had one catch for 1 yard.
0: Yeah.
8: So that might be something to watch. It might take a little while for those two to kind of get on the same page. But here's one thing I can guarantee you. The Giants are going to try to get the ball to Malik Nabers a lot.
0: You got to. You got to, man.
8: A lot. They're not going to let him have one catch for 1 yard again. That won't go over well with him if that's the case, I guarantee it.
0: Yeah, well, you know, Jalen Hyatt is a practice squad player. He's obviously, you know, a Tennessee guy drawing a lot of attention, you know, from Vols fans here in Nashville, but he's not really somebody to consider. You got Odell Beckham Jr., you got Darnell Mooney. What is there really a challenge that this secondary, you know, Cardale Flott, the former Giants corner, is there really going to be that much of a challenge for them outside of Nabers?
8: Look, this is what the Giants are going to do, and they're not shy about saying this. They're going to run the football. They're going to be a physical football team. And they're just going to run, and they're going to hit their big plays off play action off that. Like, that's what they are. And that's what you could expect this team to be going forward. So, it's Malik Nabers. And then Isaiah Likely's a force, too. I mean, he was Jackson Dart's favorite guy. I'm curious to see if that's the case with Jameis Winston. Again, not a lot of chemistry, a lot of work with those two guys this summer. So I'm not sure Likely, you know, he definitely gets downgraded on your fantasy team, Teron, if you have Isaiah Likely and then this offense, because it's just, that's the area of the field Jackson Dart like to work. It's not the favorite area for Jameis Winston. But what Jameis can do and what the Giants are trying to do offensively, you know, look for them to hit some balls down the field. And Darnell Mooney provides that downfield opportunities, and Malik Nabers. So those are the two guys I think you got to keep an eye out for with Jameis Winston behind center.
0: There you have it right there. It couldn't have been any better. Interesting note I wanted to tell you. Robert Saleh, he was asked about Cam Scatterbull, and he said that the 49ers were going to take Scatterbull, but the Giants took him right before them. That's pretty interesting. I like the way he was. Yeah, he volunteered that information. You know, they ended up going.
8: You know that.
0: Go ahead.
8: That would have been a homecoming for Cam Scatterbull because he's from that Sacramento area.
0: Oh, okay.
8: So I'm sure he would have been very, very open to that, you know, going there. But
0: well,
8: it kind of worked out for him.
0: It seems like he likes it there with the Giants and everything is good. So he landed in a good spot, man.
8: He's going to get the ball plenty on Sunday. Book that, okay?
0: All right, you got it, man. I appreciate you, Jordan. We'll definitely make sure we get together on Sunday, man. I look forward to seeing you, man. It's always a pleasure.
8: Let's do it, Teron. Have a great show, and I'll see you this weekend, man.
0: All right, for sure, my guy. Hey, look, I'm going to sneak you out on this one. Go Mets.
8: Another rough year for you, buddy. Oh, boy. See ya.
0: Appreciate you, man. So that was my guy, man, Jordan Rayner, and always good to talk shop with him, man. As you heard it, a whole lot of Cam Scatterbull. So if you have him in your fantasy team, you probably want to load up there. I would play Malik Nabers if I have him too. You know, just we see how the secondary has struggled, you know, in the last couple of weeks. So anyhow, appreciate you guys tuning in. Shout out Jordan Rannon. Shout out Jake making it happen. My guy Chris Sanders, congratulations on the Hall of Fame induction, the Ohio State. And we're going to go ahead and get you out on that note. Thanks for tuning in, checking us out. 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
28: Hey, this is Booker T, and welcome inside the Hall of Fame.
29: My brother couldn't make the trip. He had something going on. He tore a muscle in his foot. Sharon Martel, she couldn't make the trip.
30: Yeah.
29: Because of other reasons.
30: She was otherwise disposed.
29: Yeah, and I remember going to Japan. I remember going to Japan for WCW, and it was, I had to go by myself. And all the stuff that was planned for my brother and I, it went out the window. I was doing a job. I had to go over to Japan. I had to suck it up, and I had to do the job. But I went over and still showed up and showed out. I didn't care. I was going to go out and perform. Performed at the highest level, man. I remember Eric Bischoff. So I give Eric a lot of credit in a lot of ways, even though I have my certain things I say that I don't agree with. But I agree with him on a lot of things as well. But I remember him coming to me in Japan, and he thanked me for, you know, coming over there and getting the work done. And he told me, you know, he was going to make me a lot of money. He was going to make me rich. And I appreciated him for that too. And it wasn't something, you know, like we were on the buddy-buddy system or anything like that, but I knew what my job was when I went to Japan, and I didn't go over there and bitch about it or anything like that. I sucked it up and did those jobs, put those guys over, and the rest is pretty much history. No, seriously.
30: Man, well, going back to something we were talking about a second ago, so we've been doing this show for a long time. We've kind of gone again the long way around. We've been doing the show a long time, so we thought maybe it was time to switch the format up just a little bit. Because, you've been putting in so many hours. I mean, I don't know what projects we can and can't talk about, but you've been filming television shows. Yeah. There might be major motion pictures. Yeah. There's NXT. There's WWE radio. That's why we're going to try to do some sort of new format, you know? I mean, because we used to do the radio show in person all the time.
29: Yeah.
30: And then the pandemic, I was trying to figure out when we switched to virtual, and it was the pandemic.
29: Yeah, pandemic. One day in the studio. Killed everything because I got COVID.
30: Yeah. But here's the craziest part was we went to the studio, and so there was two times, I think, but I think it was the one time that we went. It was the same day Tom Hanks got COVID, and they shut the NBA down.
29: Yeah.
30: The same night, we're at the studio, and we're like even, I think that we were like sanitized.
29: Yeah, everything.
30: We were wiping stuff down.
29: Yeah.
30: And this is early pandemic.
29: Yeah.
30: And then I think we both got it.
29: Both got it, yeah.
30: And we were like, okay.
29: I didn't know I had it, though, remember?
30: Right.
29: Because my test result didn't come back.
30: It got lost for months.
29: Yeah, yeah. Then finally CDC called me and told me, yeah, you know you could have died. You know? Look, what are you talking about?
30: Yeah.
29: Your COVID result was positive.
30: It was positive.
29: Yeah. Okay, thank you.
30: Information you could have used 4 months ago.
29: Yeah. Now, the thing is, I knew it was something. I've been around way too long on this earth for my smell and taste to just go away.
30: Yeah.
29: I could smell anything. My taste buds was just dead. I thought that was the worst time in my life. I was like, what is going on here? I didn't know if I was going to ever get it back.
30: Was it worse than when you got sick in India?
29: No. It wasn't that bad. This was just bad as far as not being able to eat food properly.
30: Yeah. You don't
29: taste it and stuff like that. Yeah.
30: But that's what we used to do. So now we're going to switch stuff up. Y'all got to see, like, because we have I totaled up. We have like 800 episodes that actually don't live anywhere right now.
29: Wow.
30: From the first run of the show where we had so many big guests, you know, and then in this Hall of Fame run on 975. So people are going to get to see all that kind of content too. So it's going to be a new format, but we're trying it out, and hopefully the people like it, because we also it's all about
29: the people.
30: I mean, it's just but it's the quintessential, like, you just got to do it. Like, you just got to do the work. You got to show up. Don't bellyache. Don't complain too much, right? Like, your time's going to come. Talent, like you said, cream rises.
29: Yeah.
30: And, like, you know, if you feel passionate about something, like you were saying, the 99-100 thing, speak up when you feel that way. But, like, when you see someone like Sami Zayn, it's just like, it's a matter of time. But I don't know, is the same true of L.A. Knight? Like, L.A. Knight's kind of, you know, getting deeper into his career. Right, he's a guy who's really, they handed him whatever, he's done it. You know, you need to wrestle Bray Wyatt in a Mountain Dew Neon match, we'll do it. You know, you need to go work the Bloodline for 2 years, I'll go out there and do that Slim Jim stuff, right? Like, I can do the media, I can do the thing. I feel like that's a guy who should have been the champion already. You know, he's in the program with Roman, seemingly. We'll see what happens with the Mexico City match,
29: right.
30: But you know, he seems like a guy who should have been the champion. What doesn't he do well? Like, he connects with the crowd.
29: Yeah.
30: He's got a good look, good body, good finish. I mean, good promo.
29: What didn't Perfect do right?
30: Mr. Perfect?
29: Yeah.
30: Well, I mean, his name says that he did everything right, right? And he did. Yeah. Scott Hall, another one. Rowdy Piper, another one.
29: Did they win the title?
30: Yeah, none of them were the world champion.
29: That's just the way it works. Everybody's not going to be the champion. Everybody's not going to have that's just, you know, and that's why I get caught up, you know, where we are in this world today, you know, where everybody want a turn.
30: Yeah.
29: Everybody, you know, and I get it, you know, but I say this with no, trepidations for one thing, but I don't say it from a perspective to where I don't truly, truly respect the game and the craft of what this thing has always been about. But I always say, if they paid me $1 million a year and I won no titles, I wouldn't give a damn.
30: Right.
29: Because I would have taken that money and I would have invested it, you know what I mean, all over this last 36 years, you know what I mean? So for me, you know, I get, you know, being a champion has been great, you know what I mean? And but I never thought I was going to win the World Heavyweight Championship. I never dreamed about winning the World Heavyweight Championship, but I always wanted to be the best wrestler in the locker room, which propelled me, you know, to that position. And then it happened for me, and then, you know, the ball got rolling. But that's just not something I ever really thought about.
30: Well, then, do you disagree with, like, Steve Austin always said, like, if you get into this business and you don't think about being the world champion, you're in the wrong business.
29: Well, him and I, we think alike in a certain way. He may think that way about the title. I thought about being the best in the locker room.
30: Yeah.
29: And when you're the best in the locker room, everything else just happens. The money, the titles. I've proven it. Yeah. I've proven it since day one. If you're good at what you do, the money and the titles come with it. I've had a title almost my whole career, you know, no matter what title I've had one. Rama, and then I've always made money. I always made really good money, you know. So, but I thought being the best guy in the locker room propelled both of those things to happen. You know, you can't deny that. You can't not see, you know, the guy that's going out and shocking and amazing the crowd, you know, bringing the noise, pandemonium. You can't look past that stuff.
30: But then you reward that guy.
29: You got to reward him. You got to.
30: So why not LA Knight the world champion?
29: Well, I'm not saying LA Knight was Booker T.
30: Headline. I appreciate it. And we needed the headline. We got the headline. L.A. Knight is no Booker T, says Hall of Famer.
29: I know that's what they're going to say. But
30: you did that one on your own.
29: No, but a lot of people say I won the title for certain reasons, too, you know. So, no, man. L.A. Knight, it's just one of those things, you know. L.A. Knight's a hell of a talent. But just like you just mentioned, all those great names.
30: Yeah.
29: Who did not win the World Heavyweight Championship. Hell, I didn't win it. I mean,
30: I
29: didn't win the WWE
30: that
29: title.
30: Linear title.
29: Yeah, so, I mean, I put myself in the same category.
30: Yeah.
29: You know, even though I won all the other ones.
30: You won all the other ones. You did win the 6th title.
0: Smashville lives here.
1: Here's a shot, he scores! 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

0: I would make the argument, by the way, I don't know if you would make this argument, but when you were the champion as King Booker, there's no doubt the world title was the most important championship in the WWE at that moment in time.
1: Yeah, I think it was.
0: Cena was on his little run, not his little run, his amazing run.
1: Yeah, yeah.
0: But like, he was just kind of the Hogan, feed me the next challenger. You were the heel that everyone was chasing. We got Bobby Lashley was chasing you, and Batista, and everybody was chasing Rey Mysterio, that world title that you had. And to me, that run, 06, 07, man, that was...
1: And the thing is, people remember King Booker, but a lot of people don't even remember how stellar I was as a performer.
0: That might be like your best work.
1: I mean, at that time, as King Booker... I was never better in ring than when I was King Booker. I mean, I couldn't do certain things that I could before, but as far as a performer and a, you know, storyteller, you know, Shakespeare and all that stuff, I was never better than when I was King Booker. I mean, I had such a mind for the game at that time, and all of it correlated to, you know, those movies that I watched when I was a kid coming up, and I wanted to be, you know, that boss, and I wanted to be that kingpin, you know, as far as, you know, it's just like JBL said about me one time. He was like, Booker T, like Hercules, he wasn't given the throne. And I go,
0: he's so good.
1: Like, damn it, that was so good.
0: He's so good.
1: Like Hercules. You know, that's what that whole run was about. Being dominant and ruling with, and I heard him say, you know, and I say that all the time, ruling with an iron fist. Oh my God, man. It's a great time.
0: But like, again, so you might have never won the WWE title, but you were the top champion in the company, for sure.
1: I think so. I think so. You know what I mean? I had a hell of a run. I really did. You know, I was, when they came to me, and I remember Vince coming to, and he told me I was going to be winning the world title and, you know, beating Ray. And I was like,
0: it the night of Great American Bash?
1: No, it was before. Yeah, maybe a week or so before. Uh-huh. And I was like, all right, yeah, cool, man. I appreciate it. You know, it's boom. It was one of those type of deals. It just let me know that I put myself right back in that position again. How the hell did I work myself back in this position with this gimmick, with this character? They got to put the world title on me. That's how great that run was.
0: Because that was not supposed to be like a world title main event act.
1: I could have left, you know, the business with an asterisk.
0: Yeah.
1: By my career, you know, because, you know, I could have been the guy with the, that was, you know, made a fool of, you know, wearing the crown and the robe,
0: yeah,
1: you know, and really, you know, coming out and doing a lot of stupid things, and I think I did a lot of stupid things, but I took those stupid things and flipped it and made it something totally different and unique. The voice, you know, the King Booker voice, you know, the English accent, you know, kind of like put a flavor on, and then snapping out of the English accent and going back to, you know, the street kid, you know, at the same time, because I was acting. It was an act. Yeah. Everything was an act. And to be able to portray that live, you know, in front of the world, it was really, really cool. And then to go out and really perform at a high level with those guys, you know, Bobby, Batista, Ray, Cena, you know, so many more of them, you know what I mean? It was amazing to put myself in that position, you know. So, you know, just let me know that I worked my way back to the top, you know, in the WWE. Was I ever, you know, to have won the world championship again if it wasn't for King Booker? Perhaps not.
0: Maybe not.
1: You know what I mean? Perhaps not, you know. So, but I was always thinking about what was next.
0: Yeah, and then, you know, obviously that's where we are now. We're in the media landscape, and we're definitely going to get to some of the questions we got from the people.
1: The people.
0: The people who sent them in from all over the world, by the way. All over the world, the people sent them in, and we'll be getting to those in a minute. One thing I wanted to do with you is something that we're calling fame or shame, right? So what I'm going to do for people watching at home, I'm going to give Booker and me, we're going to both talk about him. I'm going to give you a this or that. you select one or the other. You can only pick one. And then if a story comes to mind when you hear the name or a reason, you can back it up or we can just move to the next one. Now, you can pass if you want to, but nobody wants to see you pass.
1: All right.
0: Okay? Yeah. So we're going to start off easy. Stone Cold Steve Austin or The Rock?
1: Stone Cold Steve Austin.
0: Why Stone? You didn't even think twice about it. It was like you went straight
1: to it. No, because The Rock was my ultimate rival. Yeah. All right, from WCW, we was always, you know, compared. I was always compared to The Rock.
0: And why do you think that was?
1: Because we were black.
0: The black guys on top.
1: That's all it was.
0: Hey, we had these two black guys in the main event.
1: That's all it was.
0: They must be similar, right?
1: And then we come in and then we working in the main event together, you know?
0: Yeah, yeah,
1: you
0: that's know, true. I got an idea.
1: Yeah, yeah. Let's put these two black guys together. You know, they got the same haircut.
0: They both got a flat top. Yeah. They that's probably not, know each other.
1: No, that's how it was. And Stone Cold Steve Austin was, you know, he was just that guy. Yeah.
0: But when you were in WCW, you had run-ins with Steve before you came to WWE, right? Did y'all never work together?
1: No, no.
0: Right?
1: Steve and I, we never really had run-ins before.
0: Y'all didn't work, but y'all were in the same locker room.
1: We were in the same for a minute.
0: For a minute.
1: For a minute.
0: Because he told the story where people would get hot at you.
1: Well, I told that story, you know, and he could not hear that because I said it loud. I was very loud.
0: So for the people, you would come back through the curtain?
1: I would go out and work in the ring. And I would come back in the locker room, and I would tell the guys to follow that, you know. And I would tell the guys, you know, I'm top five worker in the world, you know. I'm top five in the world. I don't care who you put me top five, you know. And they used to always ask me what number was I, and I would say it doesn't matter. I say I'm hovering somewhere, you know.
0: I could be five. I could be three.
1: Ease away. Yeah. You know what I mean? And they hated me for it.
0: Why did they hate you though? Like that seems like just trash talk.
1: It was trash talk, but I was green and
0: you were new
1: and black.
0: Yeah, well,
1: so you know, so I was.

0: You know, bring it up and you know, in passing and,
1: so that's stuck
0: and reference
1: with
0: it, because it really made them feel a certain way.
1: Yeah.
0: Because, and I knew it did. I knew it did. But I really wanted to prove how good I was in the ring. You know, I wanted to prove how good I was, you know, as a performer. My brother always pushed me to, you know, go out and, you know, do my stuff, you know, and so I had no, I don't know. I was looking for, you know, some trouble. You know, good trouble, though. I was looking
1: good trouble.
0: Exactly.
1: Like,
0: you know,
1: John Lewis was saying.
0: Exactly. And but more importantly, I would just let those guys know that I was here and I wasn't going nowhere. I was gonna stay in this party, you know, till it was over.
1: Do you think that, like, the also doing that almost was something that you were doing to also, like, talk yourself into that position? Like almost subconsciously? Like, or did you actually think you were one of the best in the world?
0: I thought I was one of the best.
1: Okay.
0: Did
1: Sid or anybody call you aside? Because Sid Vicious, who brought you into the company, did he go like, "Hey, Book, hey, maybe don't say that."
0: I never got, you know. You know what? I hear a lot of stories about, and I respect all these guys that came up before me, and I appreciate everything that they did, man. You know, from, you know, even the Brick House Browns to, you know, the JYDs, you know, the Ernie Lads, Bobo Brazils, you know, all the black guys that came up before me, man. I appreciate everything those guys did. Butch Reed, you know, Ron Simmons, my mentor, taught me so much about this business. Man, I appreciate those guys so much, man. I hear about a lot of the racial issues that they've had, and people saying the N-word in front of them and stuff like that. I just want to say 99%, 100%. You know, the only thing you could do to me in this business is fire me. That's it. You know, but I never got any of that. I never got any of that. No one ran up on me and pushed up on me and treated me any other way. But then again, when they did, you know, it was time for me to check them, because that 99%, 100% rule came into play. If it had anything to do with business, that's one thing. But if it was personal, we was going to deal with it.
1: Yeah.
0: You know, so I always let my performance speak for me. Can't take that away from me, you know.
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0: What colors you see?
1: Red and yellow, bro.
0: And that's what color
1: red and
0: you
1: yellow,
0: see.
1: Brother.
0: Hey, guys, I told you I had a very special guest stepping inside the Hall of Fame with myself and Brad Gilmore tonight. Now, hey, welcome to the show, guys. The incredible Hulk Hogan.
2: Hey, what's up, my brothers? How you doing, man?
0: Hey, man. We're doing good, man. We're doing real good, man. First of all, I want to thank you for stepping inside the Hall of Fame. I'm sure this is not something new to you, stepping inside the Hall of Fame, of course.
1: You've been there before.
0: You've been there before. Yeah, it's not your first rodeo or anything, man. But how you feel, bro?
2: Everything's good, man. I'm actually glad to be back in the Hall of Fame. So everything's cool, man.
0: Hey, well, let's call you a two-time Hall of Famer also.
2: You know what? They didn't give me a ring the second time, though, Bart. So I'm going to have to get them on that. But it was great to see you guys last week in New York, man.
0: No, man. That's what the business is, man. Every time we see each other, it's like old times, man. I was just talking to Brad a second ago. I was in Detroit this weekend, and I was with Ric Flair, you know, with the Nasty Boys, you know, Hacksaw Jim Duggan. Every time we somewhere, but he's, he got everybody.
1: You got to work the gimmick,
0: yeah,
1: man.
0: I'm serious, man. But it just feels so good, man. Let me say first and foremost, I'm glad to see you back where you belong inside the WWE.
2: Yeah, I mean, it's cool to be hanging out. I mean, it's just every time I go, I go, man, I'm so much older than all these young kids that are in the ring now. I'm like, holy smokes, you know, because even my son, Nick, who he's like 29 years old, you know, and he said something the other day. He goes, Dad, I went out to a club the other night. I'm the oldest guy in there. You know, my son's only 29. That's 29 years old. That's how I felt when I walked in the WWE, you know, there for WrestleMania Hall of Fame. I'm like, man.
0: Yeah, yeah.
2: I said, the guys, you know, like the guys that are about 35, 40 years old, they like the AJ Styles and the all the new guys, Seth Rollins, they're all of a sudden old timers.
0: You're right, man. That's what's crazy, man. I remember back in WCW when I was the youngest guy. I wasn't the youngest, but I was close. I was close to the youngest guy in the locker room. And then I remember waking up one day and I was like, man, I'm the oldest guy in the locker room now. Man, what happened? You know what I mean? Time flies, man. But I mean, you started, man. You started in the heyday of professional wrestling, I think, in the 80s, man. The 80s was, you know, the rock in wrestling. That's what it was, man. It was like being a rock star, man. What was it like when you first started back then? That's what I want to delve into, the beginning of your rise before you was actually Hulk Hogan. What was that like?
2: Well, brother, I started before the 80s, man. I was down here in Florida, you know, and watching Florida Championship Wrestling, and you know, I got to see Dusty Rhodes every week, and if he wasn't on TV, we were pissed off because, you know, if we didn't see Dusty Rhodes, we were hell to pay for a whole nother week. But, you know, I got to see all the great wrestlers come in through here because on his territories, the promoters were all friends, or they had a business arrangement. So Vince McMahon Sr. would send down, like, Ivan Koloff and superstar Billy Graham and Ivan Putski. So I got to see everybody come through here in Florida. And so I got started and actually had my first match at the end of 77, 78,
0: wow.
2: You know. So it was a little different back then. You know, I told the story 20 million times because, you know, the Performance Center, you know, they'll pay you to work out or pay you to train, and they get doctors and trainers and all that stuff. And then the first day I went down for a workout, they broke my leg and said, don't ever come back. So it was a different
1: changed a
2: deal
1: little bit
2: back in the day,
0: yeah, yeah.
2: You know.
0: Well, my thing is this. People ask me all the time. Actually, one of my friends named Dominic, man, we grew up together, and he goes, man, Book, did you know you was going to be, you know, like this? Did you know you was going to be famous? When did you know that this was it for you? That light bulb moment that, man, this is what I'm going to do, and I don't want to do anything else.
2: Well, I grew up a wrestling fan. My father took me to my first match when I was like 9 years old, and then I got hooked. I got hooked from day one. So I was always a wrestling fan, but, you know, in between playing baseball and stuff like that in high school, I started playing music. While some kids would go out and work on the weekends, I was playing in a band, you know, making money playing music, you know.
0: And the girls girls like the guys in the band too, you know. That's a good.
1: It's another good route to take.
0: That's a good way in.
2: No, but what happened was I started playing music, and I said, man, I don't want to work a real job. I said, good God, you know, so I ended up playing music for like 10 years, But I was always that wrestling fan. And then when I had that opportunity to meet these guys, of course, you didn't know back then if they were going to break your nose, or if you said wrestling was fake, they'd beat your ass, or if you said that was a nice show, they'd punch you in the face. So I was so afraid of the wrestlers, but I had, because Eddie Graham took real good care of protecting the business down here, you know.
0: Right.
2: He was the promoter. So when I was playing in the band, the last one, I came back to Florida after playing all through Atlanta and up through the Carolinas. When I came back to Florida, I had a really good band, the last band I was in. All the wrestlers started coming. I was in Tampa. All the wrestlers would show up there after the Armory, or if I was, you know, over in Orlando or wherever the hell I was, the wrestlers would show up. So once I started talking to them, I realized, you know, they weren't going to rip my arms off and eat them. And so that's when I asked, you know, to get in the business. So actually, because I played music for so long and I didn't want to work a real job, I started thinking when I tried to be a wrestler, I said, man, I don't want to work a real job, so I'm going to try to be a wrestler. So I just basically wanted to make a living. I wanted to be a good enough wrestler to make a living. I never thought this was going to take off.
0: Wow. Wow. And that's normally the way it is. You know, I mean, it's a lot of times, you know, you slip on a banana peel and next thing you know, you get the rocket put on you, you're going straight to the moon. That's just the way it is. And that's kind of like the way it happened for me. I didn't see myself doing this at all. I never dreamed of being a wrestler when I was a kid or anything like that. I loved it more than anything. I couldn't wait to watch it on Saturday night and then watch that same show that next Sunday morning. And it was so exciting to watch the same show because you knew exactly what was going to happen, but it was crazy. But
1: and you never know, like, what thing that you do is going to lead to that big moment in your career. Hulk was doing the Rocky movie. How important was that to get you to the next level? Because before, you weren't the incredible Hulk Hogan. And then after Rocky III, I mean, it feels like that was kind of what kicked everything in motion.
2: Well, it kind of was to the general fanfare. But I kind of like beat around the circuits for a few years. You know, when I broke in here in Tampa, you know, I was basically everybody's gopher. You know, my girlfriend had a brand new car. So the wrestlers had me driving her car, and I would have, you know, Rocky Johnson and Gordon Nelson and Buddy Colt and all these guys in the back of the car. And I was their driver from Tampa to Miami. Even if I wasn't wrestling, they'd make me drive them, you know, 5 hours there, 5 hours back. So, you know, I bounced around. I wrestled in Tampa, and I quit. Then I went back up. Then I went up to Pecola and wrestled for the Fullers up through there and through Dothan, Alabama, and Birmingham. And I lasted for a while, and then I went up and had a little short run in Memphis, you know, and I quit again. And then I went back to the docks because I was a union laborer in between bands. You know, if you're playing in the band, and you know, the best way to make money is to get on those ships and load those ships, you know. So I finally get to a point after all those years of bouncing in and out of working on the docks where I quit, and I was done with wrestling, and I went back and I was working on the docks as a longshoreman. And the Briscoes called me and they said, hey, man, there's this guy, Vince McMahon Sr. And this was about 1979, almost 80. There's a guy, Vince McMahon Sr., that wants to talk to you. I said, I don't want to wrestle. You know, I'm done with it. And they said, no, this is a big man's territory, New York, Madison Square Garden, all this stuff. So I flew up there, and Vince Sr. gave me the name Hulk Hogan. But that's where the original break came, because that run I had up there from 79 through 80, I wrestled Andre in Shea Stadium, you know, and I got some really good breaks there. And then right when I was getting ready to go to work for the Carolinas, that mid, whatever it is, Crockett territory, where they had all those long trips back in the day, right when I was getting ready to go to work there, I got a call from Stallone to do the movie. I went back and forth with Vince Sr. about it. He said, if you go do the movie, you'll be fired here and you'll never work here again.
0: Wow.
2: So, you know, I wrestled for about another 6 months in the WWWF. And then I told Vince Sr. I was going to the movie, and he went out of his mind. He said, you'll never work here again. But the actual break came way before the Rocky movie. The break came when I went up to New York.
0: Wow. Wow.
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0: Hey, man, you know, I remember one of the first times that I ever met you. I'm sure you don't remember it, but it was here in the in Houston at the Summit, and you guys had a show here, and I remember going in the locker room, and because Barbarian and had got my brother and I in. And he was real cool with us, and he got us in the back. And we weren't even wrestlers back then. We were just trying to get in. And he brought us back, and he let us meet all the guys. And what I remember the most, this is what I remember the most, Hulk, is I walked in, and it was this one room, and it had all of the Ultimate Warriors memorabilia up in it, and it had, you know, Warrior this, Warrior that, Warrior was, you know, it was his own locker room, and then I went into this other locker room, and you and all the boys were playing cards and laughing, and it was just like a party going on, you know.
1: Oh yeah,
0: what are you?
2: He's like, I remember that, brother.
0: I'm serious. I mean, that's what it was before the match. It was like, you know, a gathering of man. Let's have some fun, y'all guys playing cards. All the guys used to play cards back then. I didn't play cards, you know, and you know, everybody was having fun. And that's what I remember the most about the business back then. What do you think the biggest difference it is about the business then and the business now?
1: Well, I mean, you know, as far as the wrestling business, the biggest difference is, you know, for me,
0: that's a tough question.
1: Star,
0: that's a tough question, isn't it?
1: Show. What's that?
0: I said, that's a tough question, isn't it?
1: No, it's not really, because you're just talking about the party in the locker room.
0: I can tell you
1: about all those changes.
0: Yeah,
1: too.
0: Yeah, go for it.
1: But the biggest change that I've seen in the business is the production is now the star. Before, you had the Harlem Heat, you had Booker T, Stevie Ray, you had, you know, Sting, you had Roddy Piper. You had Andre the Giant, you had the Ultimate Warrior, you had the Macho Man. Those were the stars. Yeah. Now the production is the star, and it's such a big, wide, fat monster coming down the road. The WWE is such a big, powerful monster that if, you know, a Dean Ambrose gets hurt, you know, or Roman Reigns has a problem with leukemia or something like that, the monster keeps going. You know what I mean?
0: Yeah.
1: Where before, if Hulk Hogan got hurt or something happened with Piper, it screwed up the whole machine, you know? So that's the biggest difference I've seen, is the machine is getting so big, and the, you know, WrestleMania is coming. They advertise and put on sale, and they really don't even have to advertise any matches, to tell you the truth. Wow. They didn't want to. They'd sell out. So that's the biggest difference I've seen, is that the machine and the production is now the star. And as far as the party in the dressing room, that's all gone. You know, that's history. You know, and it's just guys are more serious about the business, they're more focused, they got a tougher schedule, they got more content, they got more shows, they got so many places they got to be. You can't be screwing around drinking beer till 3 or 4 o'clock in the morning. They have to be on, you know.
0: Yeah.
1: And that's the change in the locker room, because they can't go out and raise hell and party every night, because they, you know, for us to go to the next town the next day, they have like 5 or 6 or 7 other things business-wise that they might have to do before they even get to that town the next day, such as go to the hospitals or do charity events or the bullying events. So these guys have a full schedule now, so they have to be businessmen 24 hours a day.
0: Man, I tell you, that was a perfect answer. I see those guys coming off the overseas tours. You know, they come to the Monday Night Raw, and I say, man, I look at them and, man, how do you guys do it? You know what I mean? I thought I had a tough schedule. Hey, Hulk, stick around, man. I got to take a quick break, but we're going to be back inside the Hall of Fame in one momento.
1: Sir.
0: Welcome back inside the Hall of Fame, y'all. Before we do anything, we're just going to let this roll just for a second. Just let it flow.
2: Good right there.
0: I said, boy, man. Hey, y'all, man. We got the incredible Hulk Hogan inside the Hall of Fame. And I tell you, couldn't be more fitting music right there. Brought to you by DJ Jerry Heller. And it takes me right to the place I need to be, man. 1996, the formation of the NWO Hall Nash and Hogan. That's what I want to talk about. Hulk.
1: Yes, sir.
0: Hey, man, when this group was formed, man, first and foremost, you were playing a totally different role. You had the black beard, and then you had the gold, blonde stripe in it. You totally went black on everyone, went away from the red and yellow, the hero that we once, you know, looked up to. What was it like, being, the good guy for so long? I mean, I never thought I would see Hulk Hogan ever play the bad guy. But what was it like? What were you dealing with inside actually playing that role?
1: Well, once I got into it, man, it was the best move I'd made in a long, long time. But, you know, at the time I was kind of like taking a little hiatus from the WCW. I was taking like a month off doing one of those low-budget kids movies, that I was famous for doing.
0: Yeah.
1: And
2: by the way, I love Three Ninjas, High Noon, and Mega Mountain. I watched it about 8,000 times as a child. So I just shout out to you.
1: Oh, my God. That's great. But, yeah, I was doing some movie out in L.A. I think we were filming Santa with Muscles in the middle of July, where I had to wear a Santa suit the whole time for the movie. But, Eric Bischoff was telling me that, Hall and Nash were coming in. And I've always been a single wrestler, and I've been in a couple tag teams here and there, but I just felt real uncomfortable, being in tag teams because I was so into doing my own thing and pace my own matches, and I didn't have a partner that I had, any synergy with, any what I'm trying to say.
0: Yeah,
1: I didn't click with anybody, and I'd never done that before. So I was worried about the three guys, because I'd always been a single wrestler, so. And I knew these guys were coming over from the WWE, and I knew they were part of the clique with Triple H and Shawn Michaels. And at the time, Shawn Michaels, and then I didn't know Triple H very well, but at the time, Shawn Michaels, I don't think I was his favorite person at that time. And I knew Kevin and Scott were close with him. So when they were coming over and Eric was, basically asking me about doing it, I waited till the very last minute. I wouldn't give him the decision. And I saw Scott come on TV, and I told Eric, let me see how they receive Kevin Nash. And then when I saw Scott and Hall together and I saw that the perception was they were still working with the WWF at the time.
0: Yeah.
1: No one knew that they were, free agents and they were done. They quit or they were done with their contracts or Vince let them out of it. But the perception was that they still worked for the WWF and they were invading the WCW. And when I saw that that's what the fans thought, I said, oh, this is going to be perfect. So I kind of had called Eric up and told him I'd do it. But just thank God you called me because I was just getting ready to pick a different person instead of you. And I think he's going to pick Sting. But the truth was, those Hall and Nash being WWF guys and me being at the time the ultimate WWF guy, it worked much better, I think, with me in there than anybody else. But once we started clicking, man, I knew that first night – when I told everybody, you kids were bumming gas to get to high school when I was selling the world out. I knew as soon as I turned heel, nobody wrote our promos back then. We still did our own thing. I knew what the reaction we got with people throwing stuff in the ring. I knew we were onto something big time.
0: Yeah. And that's the thing. The wrestler know when the fans start throwing the cups and, it's all kind of trash stuff. I remember you guys loved that more. anything, and it took off like a rocket, man. And that's the thing with me. I always wondered. Was that by design, or did somebody slip on a banana peel and create the NWO?
1: Well, Eric came up with the idea. I remember him talking about the New World Order, and it was on the dollar bill. If you turn a dollar bill over, it says New World Order on it. Hmm. And he was telling me there was a group of wrestlers in Japan that kind of were doing the kind of like the New World Order thing. So Eric, I don't know if he came up with the idea or got it over there in Japan, but he's the one that approached me with it. I really didn't get it at first until I started listening to Mac 10 and a bunch of other stuff, and then I kind of figured it out. I'm a little slow learner. But as soon as I figured out what was going on, man, I jumped all over it because it did get red hot.
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27: And a good Sunday morning, everybody. Welcome into the pregame show. We're live at Twin Peaks in Madison as we get you ready for the Titans playing at high noon today up in New Jersey as they take on the New York Giants. Chris Sanders is off today. He got inducted into Ohio State Athletic Hall of Fame this weekend, so congrats to our good man. Chris Sanders, in his place is one and only Dr. Crane, Nick Frazier. Good morning, sir.
28: Good morning to you, Joe Dubin. Are you excited for a potential Titans win today, or what's tickling your appetite?
27: Well, I've done this a long time, and this team has always let me down, but the fact that they're playing in some sort of bizarre, crazy weather today up in New Jersey because of that nor'easter that's happening, who knows? I mean, who knows what's going to happen? The Giants are favored by 2.5. The over-under is 37 now. That made me laugh, but because both these teams aren't really that good, although the Giants week one versus the Cowboys looked great. Right?
28: They did. Yeah, but again, you have to remember, that was with Jackson Dart as their quarterback, and that offense seemed to be very productive with him there. Now with Jameis Winston leading this offense down the field, you really don't know what you're going to get with Jameis Winston. You may get an interception on a drive. You may get a fumble. You may get a stellar drive of five plays, whatever it may be on the yardage, and they score a touchdown. So yeah, it's literally a flip of the coin to them.
27: Well, also, Jameis Winston, when Jackson Dart got hurt Monday night, Jameis Winston, I was looking on the average, a backup quarterback runs with the ones maybe 10% of the time the week before. So he didn't run with the ones. Now, Jameis Winston's had a whole week of practice. They started on Wednesday. And look, Jameis Winston, they could throw 5 touchdowns and 8 interceptions. But he's going to throw the ball down the field, and he's had a week of work with the Giants' first team. So we'll see what happens. But as far as the Titans go, I mean, as I've declared, season was over after that porous performance against the Jets in week one. Now, you try to build for 27, I guess, and they play the Giants today. But the connections, Dr. Crane, between these two football teams, it's not like there's two teams meeting in a parking lot. These guys are intertwined in every which way possible.
28: Yeah, I mean, former Giants center Austin Schlotman, former cornerback Cordarrelle Flott, Wandale Robinson, I believe, as well Daniel Bellinger, and as well James Hudson, the former tackle as well. All those former Giants players now on the Titans. As for the Giants, they have a quarterbacks coach, which is, we all know, Brian Callahan,
27: yeah.
28: Former head coach here with the Titans. Defensive coordinator Denard Wilson, linebackers coach Frank Bush, assistant linebackers coach Matt Pease, and then obviously previously with the Titans as well, according to the online, tight ends coach Tim Kelly.
27: Yeah, a lot of people. Of course, who's the offensive coordinator for the Titans?
28: The one and only, Brian Daboll.
27: Yeah, and where was he the last 5 years, 4 years?
28: The Giants.
27: That's right.
28: Yeah, the New York football Giants.
27: Did I miss that?
28: I briefly mentioned that with the players.
27: Yeah, so thank you. Yeah. Yep. So he's returning home. It's crazy, all the connections. Now, the weather today is going to be like raining, gusts between 40 and 50 miles an hour. So there goes your passing game. Not like the Titans had a passing game anyway. That's gone out of the window, and now they got to figure out something else to do. And so Tony Pollard, Tajay Spears, who is Chestnut running or Singleton running?
28: I don't know. That to me, I think, is an interesting thought we can get into a little later on. But when it comes to the Tennessee Titans run game, I would like to see them run a little 22 personnel. Add Julius Chestnut as that fullback, that lead back to lead you through, you know, the A and the B gaps. Because Tony Pollard's going to need a little extra help getting, you know, with the environment that he's in, you're going to need that extra help leading you through the line.
27: I told you why I don't like fullbacks anymore.
28: Why is that?
27: Well, you know what? I don't mind fullback. I don't like when Jeffrey Simmons gets in the backfield.
28: Yeah, but I'm just saying Julius Chestnut is not a, you know, typical running back, you know, between the tackles.
27: Right.
28: That guy is a multi-purpose player, a utility player that can play special teams, that can play on the offense, but especially can play him in certain situations in the offense.
27: Well, I like when he just runs the ball. I think he's a hard runner, but I
28: yes.
27: think Pollard's a hard runner too. I told you my theory that we always did. If you got a big boy in the backfield, if you're the first guy through, I'm taking your legs out, right? And then you fall down, you create this massive pile, and then you can't get past them. And there, but if Simmons gets ahead of steam, boom, real quick.
28: Sure.
27: I know it's NFL pregame show, but your Mississippi State Bulldogs.
28: Thank you.
27: What a fun football game. And that young man, he is the college football media darling right now.
28: I honestly would love to see him win the Heisman
27: yeah.
28: because that's something Dak Prescott was never able to do at Mississippi State. And also, you know, in the first half, I think it was late in the second quarter to when he got sacked in the backfield and then he got up limping. I was like, oh, boy,
27: right.
28: This game could really turn over quick. And that's when Missouri was really pressing down on the gas pedal, and sure enough, Kamario Taylor is just that technically sound, being comfortable in the pocket and just throwing those moon balls over
27: right,
28: the top.
27: Man.
28: It's crazy.
27: That last touchdown when the tight end clears out like the entire secondary, and this corner is a little down and out in a little skinny post, and he just hits him. And I mean, what a beautiful pass. So I'm on game day needs to go there.
28: I said it last weekend. I said it this weekend. If Mississippi State were to beat Missouri, which they did, both teams undefeated, it won't happen. It's the SEC fatigue.
27: Well, what else? This is only, I mean, Alabama, Mississippi State plays Alabama in Tuscaloosa, in Starkville. They pounded South Carolina. Beamer's done.
28: Yeah.
27: So we like to make assumptions on this show.
28: That's okay.
27: Yeah, right. So you have Alabama cruising into Starkville next weekend. I think it's a top 10 matchup. I mean, it's a top, should be maybe a top 20.
28: Yeah.
27: Might be a top 15 matchup. That goes on.
28: I don't know. Obviously, Mississippi State wins over Missouri last night, but I don't know if they're considered, to me, a top 15 team after that performance. There were some issues defensively, letting Missouri run up the middle a lot. Obviously, they have some injuries there on the defensive line, but that's something they're going to have to adjust to this upcoming week throughout practice. But if I'm the AP voters, yeah, vote Mississippi State, but I don't know if they're top 15. I think maybe 19 or 18.
27: Okay.
28: I think that's
27: and Bama's cool in the top 10, so I'm not sure there's another matchup on that level. And so with SEC fatigue, what are you going to do? Iowa, Northwestern, nobody cares about that game or whatever, who's ever playing over there.
28: Yeah.
27: Let them,
28: I would love it. I would love it. Last time, Mississippi State had college game day there was, I was in attendance. It was Auburn, Mississippi State, 2014, when they played the CBS game at 2:30.
27: Was that the last time they beat a ranked team before last night? Is that correct?
28: Last
27: something
28: night.
27: Like that.
28: Yeah. So last night it was their first top 15 win. So, yeah, since 2014.
27: Okay. Right.
28: That was Auburn. That was the number 2, number 3 matchup that they ended up winning and getting into the college football playoffs rankings for the first time.
27: All right.
28: That
27: number one overall. Fun to watch, man. Mm-hmm. I just, that young man, he's got a cannon. And I tell you, that they were diagramming some of the plays that's going on. A lot of Mike Leach, heavy passing, confusing, directional game craziness that State's throwing out there right now. It's confusing.
28: Well, when you have wide receivers that buy into the process, I think last year we all, as for me, I speak for myself on this, as a Mississippi State fan, you were able to see the glimpses of what it would be if you had fast receivers that could take the top off the defense.
27: Right.
28: Now you have that with not only one, but two wide receivers. Last year you had Brennan Thompson, got drafted the Chargers, by the way, in the fifth round. So that's something you can rely on now and say, hey, look, we have a really good passing game, but also a really good run game with Fluff Bothwell.
27: As you know, speed is undefeated.
28: Speed kills.
27: Every time. Hey, Red Skelton, did you go to the Tennessee-Texas game?
0: I did indeed. Unfortunately, I did go to that game. It was fun. It was a fun time, though. But, yeah, it was not fun at the same time.
27: What time did you get in? Because they asked for people to get in at 9, which is 8 o'clock Central. What time did you get in the stadium yesterday?
0: We actually got – getting in was not a big deal at all. Like, the security – we got there before the president got there. So I think that was when it was going to get difficult, was when he arrived. We got there around 10:45, and we walked right in like it was nothing.
27: 10:45 Central or Eastern?
0: That would have been Eastern. So, yeah, okay. about a little over an hour before the game. So, and yeah, it was completely fine. So,
27: your thoughts, man, Faison Brandon, I mean, he'll get there, but, boy, he's got a long way to go.
0: You know who it really reminded me of? I really felt like I was watching Cam Ward a lot of the day yesterday.
27: Oh, ouch.
0: It felt a lot like watching Cam Ward because the whole day you're like, you don't know whether to blame the inexperienced quarterback or the terrible offensive line. You don't know how much blame to go to. How much to shift the blame around. It was not fun. Shout out to the defense. They deserved way more than what they got yesterday, but what are you going to do? At the end of the day, you lost by 3, the number one team in the country. It could have been a lot worse.
27: Yeah, you're right. What is it? Hypo's now 0-7 versus top 15, top 20 teams?
28: Top 20, I believe.
0: Yeah, in his last 7. Yeah, it's not great.
27: Yeah, all right. Well, they'll get it done. Thank you, Red Skelton, for that
0: By the way, game day going to Iowa for Ohio State, Iowa, unfortunately.
27: Oh, my Lord. Yeah, they got bullied. They got bullied into doing it. Let Fox, let Big Noon Kickoff have those games. Nobody wants those games. Whatever. Yeah, all right. Thank you, Red Skelton. You're a good man. Now I'm disappointed.
28: Don't be disappointed. There's a lot of football ahead, Joe. Regardless of where game day is going to be, I get they set the tone, the atmosphere of the weekend. But look, right. There's a lot of really good football.
27: That game, Alabama does not have a time.
28: Yes, it does. 11 a.m.
27: Oh, they moved to 11? Yeah. Come on.
28: I know.
27: I'm telling you, I'm going to run for president one day, right?
28: Okay.
27: And I'm going to be independent. And then my platform is going to be 10-lane highway from Montgomery, Alabama to Panama City, to the Gulf Coast.
28: Mm-hmm.
27: Both 10-lane both ways, so 20-lane highway, and to eliminate 11 o'clock games.
28: I'm okay with that. I mean, look, I like those early games. Just put them at noon. I know the one little number there, it's whatever.
27: I'll take that because I'm used to watching NFL games at noon.
28: Okay.
27: So that's fine. I don't like that. Like MTSU, we travel to Kansas next week. We have an 11 o'clock game. Whew. So that means so it's all about me. I got to leave the hotel at 8:30.
28: What's that Toby Keith song? I want to talk about you. I want to talk about me. I want to talk whatever that is. Yeah, that's you.
27: Is that me?
28: Yeah.
27: Okay,
28: yeah.
27: Thanks.
28: That's all
27: right. Chad, our engineer here.
28: On-site engineer.
27: He made the laughed a little bit.
28: Thank you. Thank you, Chad. Thank you.
27: Yeah. Oh, man. Okay. So, anyway.
28: Packed crowd here at Madison.
27: Right? I know. Hey, everybody. Good to see you. Thanks for coming. Where are you guys from? Greenbrier? Okay. All right. And where are you guys from over there? What? Goodlettsville. Okay. Thank you. There's some more in here, too. So, what's your feeling for today?
28: I really do think the New York Giants get the job done over the Tennessee Titans today. And I really do think it's one of those low-scoring games like we're kind of discussing now. But it's going to be the Patrick Ricard show. They have a fullback.
27: Is that from Star Trek?
28: No. He is their fullback from Baltimore that Harbaugh brought with him to the Giants.
27: Okay.
28: I think with Cam Scataboo as that bowling ball running back, you can utilize him to the nth degree. And, yeah, they have wide receivers in Odell Beckham, Malik Nabers. Let's not forget about the tight end position in Isaiah Likely.
27: Nobody's forgetting about that.
28: Well, I'm just saying that guy was second fiddle in Baltimore behind Mark Andrews for the longest time.
27: Yeah.
28: Now he is the prominent role to be that tight end number one. Has been really good throughout this entire beginning of the season.
27: Well, I think Scataboo is going to frustrate a lot of guys because he just what's the word I'm looking for? He's very
28: disruptive.
27: No, he's. What's the word? Rambunctious, with kind of runs his mouth a little bit in a way, but not against you. Like,
28: yeah,
27: talks to himself. he's kind of a guy that's going to kind of mess things up a little bit and frustrate you because why can't I tackle him? And he'll get 4 or 5 yards a pop. I don't know. I think it's interesting to watch how the Titans try to defend him today.
28: And, you know, that. Thank you for bringing that up, Joe.
27: Man, you were so welcome.
28: I think for the defense on the Titans side of the football, they need to be able to wrap up tackles. And we saw countless times in week one and week two when they played the Jets and the Eagles, and they just couldn't wrap up on tackles. They couldn't, you know, get the pressure to the quarterback. And when you can't get pressure, I mean, guess what's going to happen? The diamonds are going to happen on the offensive side of the ball, and that's going to be for, you know, Cam Scataboo and Patrick Ricard. I really do think this is going to be a ground-and-pound football game, and this is where the New York football Giants really make a name for themselves as a prominent team this year without Jackson Dart.
27: Where is the Cowboys? Is that the Brazil game this weekend?
28: Yes.
27: Not Brazil. Is it Brazil?
28: Yeah,
27: it is Brazil. Okay.
28: Yep, Rio de Janeiro.
27: Well, here's a good thing.
28: Maracanã Stadium.
27: If the Titans can win today, which they probably won't, they'll play the Ravens, who have to travel back from Brazil. They play Baltimore next week, so that whole jet lag going down there, playing on that turf, which isn't the best.
28: Have you seen the videos of that turf, Joe?
27: No, bad?
28: Very bad. They have like,
27: what's he doing? What's Goodell doing?
28: I don't know, but they have basically grass plugs.
27: Oh,
28: and then they have, I think it's Miracle-Gro.
27: Oh, no.
28: Yeah,
27: that's what I used when I was bald. I tried to get grass plugs. It didn't work.
28: I'll find the video for you, but it's bad. It is pretty bad.
27: What are they doing down there?
28: The stadium they're playing in, Maracanã Stadium, has been known for one of the best soccer stadiums in the world, but the facility has started to deteriorate a little bit.
27: Right.
28: Which is, for attendance-wise, yes.
27: Yeah.
28: But for this, no.
27: Okay.
28: It makes no sense.
27: Well, that's who the Titans get next week. They get the Ravens up in Baltimore. Boy, that's going to be talked about because of Derrick Henry facing the Titans for the first time since he left after the 23 season. Boy, that could just load him up. And I don't think he has any animosity versus the Titans.
28: No, but
27: I think you want to show, hey, man, I'm still here, right? And
28: mm-hmm.
27: So he was never – look, folks, he was never coming back. He did, and he didn't want him back. I mean, it was a rebuild. He'll be part of that and send him down the line.
28: What does that say about Derrick Henry? If I'm looking too far in the future, but if he does have a really good game against the Titans, is that more of a statement of, like you just said, I'm still here?
27: Still here,
28: or is that a statement of you passed?
27: No,
28: on
27: you know, it's funny. We were coming back from our remote in the Alabama this week. You and I on the beach, and we were listening to the. The Thursday night game, it was the Falcons and the Packers. And we have this conversation about, can you make another decent NFL team with former Titans? And they're like, oh, the Falcons score, and they got a big block by Corey Levin. We were like, what? Is he still in the league? And then there was
28: Jonnu Smith
27: for the Packers, still playing at a high level. It's crazy, man.
28: It only, like Tim Hasbeck has said on these airways before, you're going to keep playing until someone stops calling you.
27: Right.
28: You know? And I think for Jonnu Smith's case, might not be the same Jonnu Smith from when they used him in the backfield as a utility running back.
27: He was getting open the other night.
28: But he was getting open. You're right. You're right. Absolutely.
27: All right, we'll take our first break. We're live at Twin Peaks. Now, Vanderbilt basketball has a game this morning,
28: mm-hmm.
27: or exhibition game. That's why we're a little early today. But if you want to come out and watch all the TVs here, this place is fantastic. It's nice. There's 1,000 TVs. You can find your game anywhere. So this is Twin Peaks in Madison. How cold is that beer right there, Dr. Crane?
28: 29 degrees.
27: 29. Look at that lumberjack. He's like, come on in, boys. Have a good time.
28: Drink some of the coldest beer in Madison right here in Twin Peaks in Madison.
27: Some of the beer around anywhere, pal.
28: I think in the land.
27: In the land. All right, take our first break. We are live at Twin Peaks. This is the pregame show right here, 102.5 The Game.
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0: vagabond shoes.
1: I don't want to interrupt this, man. This is a good mood for a Sunday morning. Welcome back to the pregame show live at Twin Peaks in Madison. Dr. Craig and myself here having a good time. Twin Peaks in Madison opens at 11 o'clock today. We're on a little early because of Vanderbilt basketball exhibition game later this morning. So we got you until 11, and then doors open, come out here, and it's ready to go. The staff is working. Look how hard the staff's working to make everything's good for you to come out here.
2: Cutting the limes, the lemons, everything.
1: To get it done. I was looking at first of all, congrats to Nashville SC, right?
2: Yeah. Yeah, they had a big win last night.
1: Who'd they beat?
2: They beat Toronto FC.
1: Yeah. So, what was the score?
2: 2-0. I just said that.
1: Oh, did you?
2: Yeah.
1: Okay.
2: It's all right.
1: The nil part got me.
2: 2-0.
1: 2-0. Thank you so much.
2: You're welcome.
1: But 30 in the playoffs, right?
2: Yeah, they were the first to clinch.
1: First to clinch. Yep. Yeah. Who scored last night?
2: Both were Hani Mukhtar.
1: He's so good, man.
2: He is the second player actively to record that feat. So it's good for him. And also his 99th, 100th goal. That's what it was for. 16th player all time.
1: 100 goal in MLS? Mm-hmm. Well done. Right. Yep. Who's next for that? Nashville SC.
2: Next would be Austin. Austin FC on the road.
1: On the road.
2: Yep.
1: Right. The playoffs start when? In 2029?
2: Nah, in like November.
1: Goodness. That's such a, I mean, they literally go all year long.
2: Yeah.
1: Like practice starts in January down in Florida.
2: Yep.
1: And then they start from there going on, man.
2: Yep.
1: Oh, goodness. How was Brian Callahan or BJ Callahan?
2: BJ was great. Yeah. He did, talked about the game, gave a good little insight, which is always great.
1: He gave a shout out to you, didn't he?
2: He did. Gave a shout out to the new show, Next Man Up, on 1025 The Game. So. Really appreciate the NIC comms team and also BJ, so thank you very much.
1: You get a little emotional.
2: No,
1: that's all right.
2: Morning voice.
1: That's okay. Yeah. You can get emotional. Yeah, right. What do you say about your new show?
2: I want to ask the question, is this for the Talking Gaucho? He didn't say Talking Gaucho. He goes, for your current show, the new show? I was like, it's for the new show. He goes, congratulations. I'm like, well, thanks.
1: Well done.
2: Yeah.
1: That's pretty good that the coach of Nashville SC knows who you are and knows about you and Connor's new show from 9 to 12 right here on 102.5 The Game.
2: We appreciate it. Connor and I are going to do a really good job on Monday. We're excited. We've got a lot of new stuff and new topics and new subject matters.
1: What, you don't like what Jake did? That's sad.
2: No, we're going to continue what Jake did. My goodness. You're not right, dude. I just corrected myself because the word stuff.
1: Okay. So, Tell our on-site engineer, Chad, we don't like the word stuff. You know why? It's lazy. When somebody says that's good stuff, you're not paying attention. That's lazy.
2: What have you seen through the first 3 weeks of the Tennessee Titans when it comes to laziness?
1: Me or Chad?
2: You.
1: Oh, you're looking at Chad over. I didn't know
2: what
1: you're
2: doing.
1: It's
2: a lazy eye. I can't help it.
1: That's okay. First of all, guess what the ticket price? I just checked. I double-checked on the ticket market. You can get into the game today between the Giants and Titans. Guess how much the tickets are, the lowest ticket.
2: Let's see. Titans' lowest ticket this year is like $24. I'm going to go – ooh, both teams are kind of bad now. Let's go $17.
1: $10.
2: Excuse me?
1: $10 can get you into a game at MetLife Stadium. $10 to see an NFL game. Yes. I don't think – the laziness part of this team, I just don't think they're any good. I just don't think they're good. And that's – it's not a Robert Saleh issue. You can't motivate – average players. I think he's a really good coach. No, you can't.
2: Yeah, you can.
1: If you can motivate an average player, what are you going to get out of him? Average play.
2: Well, look, if you have decent players around that are a little above average, you can kind of elevate the play of an average player.
1: Yeah.
2: Look at what Mike Vrabel did.
1: Yeah.
2: Got a lot out of Dennis Kelly. He got a lot out of...
1: He did. No, you're right.
2: I'm just saying that there are key players on this offensive line. Like, for example, we all have seen the trending, video of Dan Moore Jr. getting met up in the A-gap or B-gap on that pulling left tackle run with Tony Pollard

0: against the Jets, and he got met at the line, was a linebacker, looked like the softest left tackle in the league.
1: Terrible.
0: It, you just wonder,
1: that's it.
0: Is that more of the quality of play, or is it the quality of the player?
1: What do you think?
0: Quality of the player.
1: Quality of the player. They're just not – it's okay. They're just not good.
0: Yeah.
1: They've drafted terrible. They've signed free agents who aren't that good. They're just a bad – it happens. The NFL has to have bad football teams. Unfortunately, it's the one in our backyard that's bad. And there's a lot of questions until they start winning games. I told you, after week one, they're done. The effort they put in, and I blame a little bit of that on Saleh, yep, of not getting the guys. But at what level do you have to give a Rocky speech 17 weeks?
0: No, you can't go, hey, yo, Adrian. You can't go that
1: 17 weeks, you
0: got
1: to motivate people. I mean, there's some games you don't need to get that speech and get fired. Game one versus the Jets, it's the opening game of the NFL season, and you laid that out there?
0: Yeah.
1: So, again, as I've said for 2 weeks, you never get a second chance to make a first impression. So the first impression I got of this football team is that. And everybody's like, well, they played much better. When I'm looking, the moral – I don't see on the standings a moral victory column. Maybe no. I'm missing the wrong page.
0: Yeah, that's on a different sports
1: you
0: website.
1: You lost.
0: Yep.
1: And you're not good. You got to get – it's okay, right? Just move forward and try to develop players. Spend 26 trying to develop players because you're not getting playoffs.
0: Joe, you mentioned earlier, obviously, with the similarities and how these teams have played, but also the familiarity of each coaching staff with players on each side and coach as well. When you look at Cam Ward going into this game, what is the key emphasis for him to grow as a quarterback? Because to my knowledge, I don't recall a game to where he's played in an environment like this with a lot of rain and wind.
1: Well, I think your running game's be your best friend, but they know that. I don't know why they're not hitting these quick, short passes to Wandale Robinson. I don't understand that, right? And then do some run, sucker him a little bit, and then boom, try to go deep. I mean, I don't know if you could look this up. Has he thrown a ball longer than 25 yards down the field?
0: Last time I checked, I think the most recent stat was like 14 yards, right? Well, I don't understand why.
1: All right, you go to Cardinal Tate, said first play, we're gonna test them. Go route, take off, boom, down the field, launch it. And see what happens. I mean, you might get a pass interference. Heck, he might catch the ball. Yeah, but I don't know why a lot of NFL teams are so vanilla in their game plan and their approach. It's so – that's what to me college football is head and shoulders above NFL as far as excitement and scoring. They take shots downfield. Nobody in the NFL takes a shot down the field.
0: Yeah, it says currently his longest completion thrown this year is 41 yards to wide receiver Elik Eilmeyer.
1: Okay, I'll take that. So there you all go. Right, so – is that no? I'm talking down the field. Was that a little out route? Well, I mean, what was the yards after catch for that? I mean, I need to see flinging the ball down the field, man. Yes. I need to see some of that today. I know in the rain that's going to be taken away from you a little bit, but maybe the Giants aren't expecting that. You can still throw the ball a little bit.
0: Maybe I just when you have rain like this and the ball and even Chase and I were speaking on this on Friday. He said that Robert.
1: Oh, I heard
0: about Robert Saleh's simulation.
1: I didn't listen.
0: Oh, okay. I was about to say. Okay. I thought you were.
1: I was busy
0: flying. Yeah,
1: flying. We drove to Jacksonville, Alabama.
0: I apologize.
1: Yeah.
0: When it comes to the Titans getting ready for this game, don't you dare draw on me.
1: Okay.
0: When it comes to the Titans getting ready for this game, the simulation. He said they were dipping the footballs in the water. I'm just like, I don't know how much you can really help simulate that. Sure, that can help with ball security a little bit, but it's not going to help out with the environment.
1: No, not at all. Until you play it and see what happens. But, the Giants are facing the same problem as well. I think the Giants' defense is a little bit better than we saw Monday night. They were, played pretty well against the Titans. I mean, the Cowboys in week one. So we'll see what performance they get out there tonight. But it's a crucial game for the Giants, too. It really is. I mean, 1-1 in the NFC East and get that game and stay in contention with everybody else there. Eagles are 2-0 leading that division. But for the Titans today, the game, you run the ball, but that offensive line is not that good. Dan Moore is not even average. J.C. Latham, right? As a number 7 pick overall, I need to see you in an elite status.
0: I think J.C. Latham has the intangibles to be a really good right tackle in this league. He needs to show the toughness aspect. And I think that's something that you can go back and look on from last offseason, last preseason, up to this year as well, when Jeffrey Simmons and him were going back and forth in those practices. Jeffrey Simmons knew what he was doing. He was trying to stir the, ruffle the feathers a little bit of J.C. Latham, and yet it may have worked in the moment, but it hasn't rubbed off on him to the point where he's continuing to get more aggressive on the field. There's a disconnect there, and I'm not sure where you can kind of reattach that.
1: I don't know, but that defense and, they you know, without, they played much better. Yeah, they did play much better. You still lost the game.
0: Yeah. Am I off par with that?
1: No, not at all. And I don't know why people are happy that they played much better and didn't win the game. Like, you got to win the game, right? I mean, that's the whole point. You play great, but if you lose, nobody cares. When I look back at this Eagles game in 3 years from now, oh, they lost 24-20,
0: yeah.
1: Yeah, I'm like, oh, they lost the game. I'm not going to remember that they played well. I'm not going to do that. But throughout the history, I've covered this team since 1997, shameless brag, they always win games like – and once they win a game like this.
0: Yeah, and for the Giants' case, to what you mentioned with Jameis Winston earlier, if they can establish their run game with Patrick Ricard and Cam Scadaboo, the rest of their schedule, Joe, if you beat the Titans this week, you have Arizona. Arizona's been a decent, you know, surprise to the year.
1: A little bit better.
0: After that, you have Washington, probably going to be playing against Marcus at the quarterback there, then New Orleans, and then Houston. Those are all – I would give – the Giants a 50% win percentage on each of those games. It's honestly a coin toss because you don't know what you're going to get with Houston. I think New Orleans is –
1: Easy.
0: Yeah,
1: easy.
0: I know.
1: I like New Orleans.
0: They're a pretty good team.
1: I like
0: them. I'd probably, you know, lean more 60-40. No pun intended there, Robert Saleh. But, you know, you look at this Titans team and go to their schedule and, you know, you thought you could get the win in week one versus the Jets. And it, like you said earlier, with the Ravens coming back from Rio de Janeiro, it's going to be a little difficult there for them. But I don't see too much of a drop-off from production with the Ravens. I do think the Titans are in a rough position where their first game may not come until – you know, October 25th on your birthday.
1: That's right. Thank you, buddy.
0: You're welcome.
1: We're going to Jeff Ruby's Steakhouse on that day.
0: Oh.
1: Yeah, or Bob's at Omni. Either one.
0: Luckily, I'll be back in town for that. All right.
1: Yeah, you're leaving when, October 5th?
0: Yes.
1: Going to Italy for a wedding?
0: Yes.
1: And then you'll be back the 21st?
0: Yes.
1: All right. So this whole week we're going to hear about all you're going over there, right, nonstop?
0: No.
1: I bet we already heard it this morning.
0: Nope.
1: It's not even on our grid. What? Red Skelton, do you see that on the grid anywhere, Nick talking about Italy?
2: No, I knew that trip was coming up, but I didn't realize how fast it was approaching. That'll be fun for Mr. Frazier there.
1: Well, he just put it on the grid because that way he's like, I didn't mean to talk about it, and he throw it out there. I got you figured out, man.
0: You're funny, dude.
1: All right, we'll come back. We'll take our first break live at Twin Peaks. We got Jim Wyatt's got his six things to watch for on. And Jim, we love Jim Wyatt. We love Jim. He's a great guy. We'll look at Jim's six things to look forward to. We're basically plagiarizing Jim's tweet to see what the Titans can do today. And listen, man, I want them to win. I want to be massively successful. I just got to get what week one was just so bad out of my mind. So we'll come back. We'll read that for you right now. We're live at Twin Peaks in Madison. The doors open at 11 o'clock. What's the beer now? What's the temperature?
0: 29. Oh, it's even lower than 20. Yep. 28.4.
1: 28.4.
0: Again, right, the coldest beer in the land of Madison.
1: There we go. Yep. All right. Much more. This is the pregame show right here from Twin Peaks on 102.5 The Game.
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0: Still live at Twin Peaks in Madison. Get you ready for today's big action in the NFL. The Titans taking on the New York Giants at high noon at MetLife Stadium. One of our dear friends of the show is the great Jim Wine. He's got his six things to look forward to today. We'll break these down for you real quick. Number one, Dr. Crane, Cam Ward progress.
1: Ooh.
0: What does that mean?
1: I would love to know. You please tell me.
0: No, in your opinion, what's Cam Ward?
1: Cam Ward's progress.
0: Six things to watch in the contest today.
1: For me, it's ball security. With the wet conditions, you're going to need to be going under center, I'd say, about 70% of the time. And you going to answer that, Joe?
0: I am. Okay. Yeah. Hey, welcome to Twin Peaks. We open 11.
1: But anyways, no, I do think Cam Ward needs to be able to facilitate the football from under center and just to be able to command the offense. I think also time on the field for this offense for Cam Ward needs to be a big emphasis, being able to retain the football as long as possible. The longer you can keep that New York Giants offense off the field, the better.
0: There are stats out there that support quarterback Cam Ward's progress and others that show he's still a work in progress. Dating back to last season, Warren is to 173 straight passes without throwing an interception. His 11 passing touchdowns versus just one interception in his last 11 games. I mean, you read that, you're like, oh, man, that's not bad. Then you're like, what's going on?
1: Yeah.
0: Ward is the only player in team history with 11 passing touchdowns and one or few interceptions in an 11-game span. Ward, however, is averaging just 160 yards passing in 2026, making him one of just three starting quarterbacks with fewer than 200 pass yards in both of the first two games in 2026. So there you go. All right, number two topic from Jim Watt, run the football, right? We talked about earlier.
1: Mm-hmm.
0: Why?
1: I mean, look, it's going to be rough conditions once again. And, again, the Titans, it's going to sound kind of crazy, Joe. They have the upper edge on the yards per rush attempt at 4.4 with the Giants 3.7. So it's just a small, minute little fraction there. But minus that, this is a team that can really do some damage with a guy like Tony Pollard in the backfield.
0: The Titans are averaging 6.3 yards per rush on second down this season. Most, and then if that's a stat that I just don't need to see. I thought overall like 6 yards. I was like, that's pretty good, but on second down it means nothing to me.
1: Yeah.
0: Spears, according to Jim, is banged up a little bit, so we might see more Nick Singleton today. You're a big Nick Singleton fan.
1: Yeah, I think Nick Singleton is a really good running back. I think he struggles in the pass protection
0: badly,
1: as we've seen in the preseason and leading up to the season as well. But this is a young kid that can really make a name for himself in today's game. If Julius Chestnut's number is not called, the next guy up would be Nick Singleton because Tajay Spears is still, questionable with that ankle.
0: The third thing is pressure Jameis Winston today. Titans defensive tackle Jeffrey Simmons has been very beastly so far. 13 quarterback pressures so far lead all DTs. I know what a pressure is, but yeah, what do they consider a pressure? Like, when I do hockey, like shots on goal, I mean, I could never get a straight answer. It's kind of like, well, if the goalie has to deflect it, that's a shot on goal. Or if it hits somewhere in the vicinity, that's a shot. I'm like, what's a shot on goal? What's a pressure considered in the National Football League?
1: For me,
0: no, I need to know what it is.
1: Well, online it says a quarterback pressure is a defensive play where the pass rusher gets close enough to disrupt the quarterback
0: before they
1: can throw the ball. That's on NFL.com.
0: There's a stat for that? That's nonsense.
1: For me, if I had to make up what categorizes a quarterback pressure, a defensive lineman that pushes an offensive lineman back inside the tackle box.
0: What if the quarterback is...
1: Well, I'm saying if the quarterback's in the tackle box.
0: Yeah, that's a good... I could go with that. I could go, yeah.
1: I need a little bit more substance to what categorizes a quarterback pressure.
0: Exactly. So you're up there and like, he's pressured. Check. Right? How do you know that he's pressured or not? Which is great. 13 pressures, whatever. But I need to know somehow it affects you throwing the ball.
1: Right. Are they putting a hand up there? Are they deflecting the pass? Like, are they really going to the point of you're 1 yard away from the quarterback that's considered a quarterback pressure?
0: Right.
1: No, that's not it. I know they have the little chips in the footballs now, so you can dictate how far a football is from the goal line.
0: Do they?
1: I believe so, yeah.
0: They don't have that.
1: Yeah, because they have the you guys remember this. It was the first down measurement, the digital measurement, what I'm talking about?
0: Yeah, from the yard marker. There's not a chip in the ball.
1: Then how do they dictate that then?
0: Because you'd be able to see, like, the ball is where it lays, where it landed first. You could do all that. I don't think so. I think you're about 3 years ahead on this show.
1: Well, thank you.
0: How was Italy?
1: We're not there yet.
0: You're 3 years ahead of us.
1: We're not there yet.
0: On that.
1: Jim. We're not there yet.
0: So here's my Dan Marino story again, right?
1: Oh,
0: Dan Marino has the quickest release of any quarterback ever.
1: Okay.
0: Ever. So when they surround him in the pocket, he'd fling it out there. Well, there's pressure coming. Is that considered a pressure? Even though Marino's got the quick release, he don't throw the ball that way fast anyway. No matter who's the guy, if he's with a yard away or 4 yards away.
1: I guess, that would be considered a QB pressure because even though he got the ball out, like.
0: But that's how he threw. I mean, he threw the quick release. So if you're on me, I'm throwing it. It wouldn't regard, no matter what kind of pressure he got, he still threw the ball the same way. I love Dan Marino.
1: And if we get to the, like, you know, for baseball, they have sabermetrics. They look at all those nitty-gritty detailed stats. If we're looking at QB pressures for a defensive line or even a team that is kind of leads the league in QB pressures,
0: right?
1: Then that kind of reminds me a little bit of the Titans with the offensive line production of the pass protection. If you're looking at grabbing players that are really good in pass protection, but yet the QB pressure stat is higher up, that doesn't really truly dictate if that offensive lineman is bad or not.
0: Right.
1: That's what I don't like about the NFL.
0: I don't mind that quarterback hit stat.
1: Okay.
0: It's not like, oh, look at that. Because if I'm getting to it hitting you, eventually I'm going to sack you.
1: Right.
0: Right. I know there's a problem with the offensive line somewhere. I don't mind the hit category. The pressure thing, I need to know what determines more of that.
1: Yes.
0: Right?
1: No, yeah, exactly.
0: Like, I'm under pressure each month to pay my bills. Right? And that's pressure, right?
1: I got blood pressure issues. I mean, I think we all know that.
0: Right? So we're both up there on this chart. Pretty high up. I don't know what we're going to do with all that. It's the same way with targets, right?
1: Yes.
0: He was targeted 9 times. I don't care. How many times did you catch the ball? That's what I care about.
1: A better thing would look at if you're looking at target stats. How many of those targets were dropped footballs? That's what I want to know. How many of those targets were in the catch radius of the wide receiver? That's what I want to know.
0: All right, yeah.
1: I don't want to know, oh, he was targeted, but the ball was 10 yards over his head out
0: right.
1: To the sideline.
0: Yeah, I don't need to know that. It's like, hey, I was trying to throw the Nick down the field, but I thought he was going to do a down and out, but I threw a go route 40 yards over his head. But he was targeted right then. I think targets are nerd stats.
1: Yep.
0: And I think if you analytic guys get away from football, you're like, well, I'm 3rd and 2. Da, da, da. We've always known. Look, the analytics take away your gut feeling.
1: Yes, they do.
0: Right? They take away, all right, I'm feeling this. Well, 3rd and 2, the analytics saying you need to run off tackle 43% of the time. Well, what if I'm mowing you down up the middle? I'm going to do it. So the analytics is nonsense in football, and I hate the fact that we even have to bring analytics up. It's such a nerd talk.
1: And, like, going back a little bit in time with the Tennessee Titans when they had a really good offense under Arthur Smith, he was more on the gut feeling of the play. He had that creativity in the offense. Now you have, like you said, the analytics are really deteriorating the creativity of how NFL is being played out on a weekly basis.
0: Well, they asked Dan Fouts about this one time, like, how would analytics affect it when you played? And he's like, they wouldn't have. If I know that John Jefferson's open, I'm going to throw, or Kellen Winslow's open, and the play's not going, but I got a feeling that the safety can't cover him, I'm going to. And I was like, thank you, Dan. And other guys talk about that too as well. I like that because it just takes away the gut feeling. That's what makes football really good. All right, so. Third stat, Jim Wyatt says, pressure Jameis Winston, Dr. Crane.
1: I would love to see that because right now the New York Giants are 48% successful on third down efficiency. And if you want that number to go down, you need to be pressuring the quarterback. I think Jeffrey Simmons is another reason why this defensive line has been, you know, hyped up throughout the preseason. I think we need to see a little bit more out of John Franklin Myers. That interior defensive pressure is what is lacking because every time there is a team that has a really good running back, they run it right up the middle of this Titans defense, and they still get 4 to 5 yards. We saw with Bigsby last week. On
0: Brando.
1: Not that Brando, but another Bigsby in the backfield for
0: Brando.
1: Philadelphia that, you know, didn't have as many yards as people thought, but was effective when he ran the football. I think for the Titans defense, they need to be able to, you know, disrupt Jameis Winston in that regard.
0: I'm gonna do you have a button on you like C-3PO that
1: sure.
0: I'm gonna turn off when you
1: beep,
0: start talking?
1: Beep, beep, beep, beep, beep.
0: Let's see that, Jim Wyatt. Do you know the Giants are 0-5 since drafting Jackson Dart in 2025? In games which he doesn't start, 5-9 with him. 0-5.
1: Whoa.
0: With games he doesn't start. But that's 2025. A lot's changed since then.
1: You want another stat?
0: Yeah.
1: Jameis Winston is 0-2 versus the Tennessee Titans all time.
0: Is he?
1: Yeah.
0: He lost in 15 and he lost in 19.
1: 19.
0: That's right. Fourth thing, swarm Scataboo, Dr. Crane.
1: Yeah, you got to swarm him. And back to my initial point with Jeffrey Simmons and John Franklin Myers. Make sure that interior defensive line is disrupting the interior offensive line, making sure that Cam Scataboo has to pop his runs to the outside, outside the tackles, and then you got to set the edge with your guys like Jermaine Johnson, and even to some sense, Femi Oladeja. who has been pretty decent, I would say, this year. And, you know, Robert Saleh said earlier this year before the season, just be a contributor. That's all we need.
0: Is Oladeji, I haven't heard his name mentioned like once. That's it.
1: Really?
0: Is he playing better?
1: Yeah. He had a really good game against the Jets in week one.
0: What do you do? One tackle, one assist?
1: A couple.
0: Okay.
1: Yeah.
0: I love this. I love this. See, if you would have made the NFL, this would have been your stat here.
1: Okay.
0: The Titans need to be prepared to swarm Scataboo, who searches out contact from defenders. I love that.
1: Yes.
0: I love a running back whose main goal is to hit you.
1: Here's the the beautiful thing that I like is if you're a running back like Cam Scataboo and they're going to throw like a bubble screen to the left into the flats, he's going to be the running back to come out of the backfield and just annihilate your starting corner. I mean, he's going to make sure – and, you know, blindside blocks are not legal in the game anymore, but if that – cornerback is running your direction, it's free game.
0: I'm with you on that. And I think the Titans got two good linebackers in Anthony Hill Jr. and Cedric Gray. And listen, we talk all the time. If your linebackers are leading your team in tackles, you got a good football team. That means they're getting – the blockers aren't getting to them. Your D-line are making taking the blocks away from the linebackers to be able to run downhill and smash you in the face, which I really like. The other thing is reunions everywhere. We talked about that with the Titans and the Giants having a lot of friends on both sides, right?
1: Yeah, absolutely.
0: Right. Jim says it's safe to say this game means a little extra to some, right?
1: Just
0: finally,
1: a tad bit.
0: Yeah, the importance of week three. The Titans are 0-2, and while it's still early, the team needs to find a way to win a game now to enhance this team's chance of keeping things interesting into December. The Titans are seeking to avoid their third straight season starting 0-3. This is from Jim White. A look at history reveals the importance of winning week three. Since 1990, teams that started 1-2 made the playoffs 25% of the time, won the division 13% of the time, and won the Super Bowl only 1% of the time. The stats are given worse for a team starting 0-3. Those teams made the playoffs just 3% of the time, won the division 1% of the time. And was that last year with Houston? Didn't Houston start 0-3 last year? And won the Super Bowl. Oh, my goodness. If you start 0-3... you've never won the Super Bowl.
1: There's never been an 0-3 start to any team?
0: Nope.
1: Wow.
0: And Jim Wyatt, Father Ryan grad, we know he writes everything perfectly.
1: That's right.
0: The Giants are 3-point favorite of the Titans. They're looking for the first win. The Giants, by the way, are 3-point favorite of the Titans, who are looking. This is we had a little mistake in this thing.
1: Oh,
0: okay. We'll go on. The Titans are 6-2 versus the Giants the last 30 seasons. That means nothing to me, right? It's like now the age of the portal in college football. Guys don't remember. Yeah. There was a team last I was reading for it was has 79 new players, right? Do you think they remember what happened last? No, they don't unless you tell them about it. It's all
1: they don't even remember last week's math class.
0: Look at you getting into that right
1: there. Just saying they don't.
0: Were you good in math? I bet you were good in math.
1: Decent. Enough.
0: Were you good?
1: Yeah, I was okay. I didn't like the algebra stuff or the trigonometry. Just give me your multiplication. Give me you know, the division, the subtractions. Yeah. I'm all
0: right
1: with that.
0: I went, when I was at Stanford, this is a true story, I took a class called statistics, right?
1: Oh.
0: And I thought it'd be like, all right, last night Dale Murphy went 3-for-5. What's he batting now? I'm not kidding you. And I actually asked the teacher that. I was like, she's like, yeah, da, da, da. I'm like, wait, hold on. These aren't like stats in the paper. She starts laughing. And I'm like, why are we laughing here? She said, this has nothing to do with sports. And I said, okay, I'm going to go find the add and drop class. I'm going to go do that. And I dropped the class.
1: Yeah, when I was with my tutor, I had like these word problems in math. And it's like, Johnny has 5 apples. A little bit more elaborate, though.
0: Right.
1: And I was like, let's change this up a little bit. Let's put it into sports. And I was like, like you said, Dale Murphy hit three.
0: Give me a stat, right?
1: So I did those math problems, and she goes, you got them all right. I was like, okay. And Johnny doesn't have any more apples. We're not going to go back to Johnny has apples.
0: So you stayed in the math class?
1: Yeah.
0: Okay. That's why I got into air quote journalism field, because I can't do math.
1: I mean, don't get me wrong. I'm no mathematician, but when it comes to sports math, I feel like I'm decent with it.
0: All right, good. All right, Red Skeleton, we're taking another break here. We're live at Twin Peaks, and Matt, what's the temperature of the beer now?
1: 28.1. Man. It keeps going down. I mean, might as well turn into a beer slushy at this point.
0: Right, we got you're talking about it. Went up to 28.2.
1: Oh, all right, sorry about this. Still the coldest beer in Madison.
0: That's right. We got cold beer here. The door's open at 11 o'clock here at Twin Peaks in Madison. The food's good. TVs everywhere. They're ready to go for today with the NFL happening. We'll come back much more. We're live at Twin Peaks in Madison right here on 102.5 The Game.
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0: All right, welcome back to the pregame show live at Twin Peaks in Madison. Big Joe alongside Dr. Crane. Usually Chris Sanders is doing this, but Chris Sanders was inducted to the Ohio State Athletic Hall of Fame yesterday or Friday, and he was honored yesterday at the game. We love Chris Sanders, and I was looking. He has like 13 track, like All-American records. I mean, the guy is just an unbelievable athlete, and so we really love having Chris part of the show. I mean, no offense, Dr. Crane.
1: No, none taken. I mean, I'm not the Ohio State Hall of Famer. I'm just a Nashville kid that's on the radio, so don't worry about me.
0: Around the NFL today, I'm going to tell you a game, give me your thoughts about him real quick. Chargers at the Bills. Chargers 0-2, Bills 2-0.
1: Wow, really?
0: Yep.
1: I mean, the Chargers, they're in a little bit of some warm water. I wouldn't say more for the team, but more for John Harbaugh. John Harbaugh brought in Mike McDaniel from Miami as his
0: own. Jim.
1: I'm sorry?
0: Jim Harbaugh.
1: Jim, I'm sorry, Jim. Okay. Excuse me. Right, Harbaughs are all over the place.
0: That's right.
1: But no, Jim, this team is not looking great. I mean, obviously, Ladd McConkey went down in week two, and he has a little bit of a rib issue going on. He played a little bit last week. Amarian Hampton has a fumbling the football issue. If you can kind of cure that, I think they can be a competent football team, but the creativity offensively with Mike McDaniel has just not been there this season.
0: You are correct. Panthers travel to take on the Browns. Browns 1-1. Panthers 1-1. Browns looked okay when they beat the Bucks. They lost last week. Panthers demolished the Falcons last week, and they're put up a lot of points. The Bears beat them 59-37 in week one. Yep. They beat the Falcons 34-3. Panthers at Browns, Dr. Crane.
1: This is going to be an interesting one to watch because the Panthers, it's going to be questionable for their leading wide receiver, Jalen Coker. He's kind of come up onto the scene with a couple injuries behind the scenes. And then, you know, they have Tet McMillan of Arizona they got last year in the draft. And yeah, I think this is his, you know, Big step-up game for him. As for the Browns, you're kind of seeing a little bit more out of Deshaun Watson being able to be a little bit more of a competent quarterback. And last week, he kind of looked like the old, you know, Deshaun Watson for a minute. So this game is kind of a coin flip, but I'd probably lean the Carolina Panthers because that team has a really good run game with Chuba Hubbard.
0: Jets at the Lions, both teams 1-1. Jets went to overtime with the Packers last week and lost. Lions got beat on Thursday Night Football by the Bills. They didn't look really good in that game. They beat the Saints 1-1. Jets Lions, Dr. Crane.
1: I think the Lions are, you know, everybody keeps saying they have obviously the last place schedule, but are they a last place, you know, caliber team? I don't believe so. This is just a really good offense that doesn't have a really good defense. I think you just need a mediocre defense to be a above-average team in this league.
0: The very frustrating bowl game would take on the Texans and the Colts. Both teams 0-2 the game in Indy today. As we gave you the stat earlier, if you go 0-3, you're done. Even though the Titans are 0-2, they're done because of crappy performance versus the Jets. Anyway, we'll get to that in a minute. Mm-hmm. Texans-Colts. Texans, though, Dr. Crane, have an X factor. You know who that is?
1: And that is what?
0: The GM.
1: Yes, you're right. Nick Cesario. That is a guy that walks on water from time to time.
0: Right, but they're 0-2. So what do you think about Texans at the Colts?
1: We both saw that Sunday night game with the Chiefs and Colts, and that Colts team is really good. Like the run game with Jonathan Taylor, he's kind of like Derrick Henry. He's not falling off yet, which is kind of interesting. I think the wide receiver room is a little bit, you know, shaky. I know Alec Pierce
0: he's out for a little bit, I think, right?
1: They elevated Nick Westbrook-Ikhine, as a lot of people
0: know. Yeah, Nicky.
1: NWI, as some may call him. But this is a Colts offense that is sneaky good. As for the Texans, though, that defense is what really is setting them apart from the rest of the teams in the NFL. I think Kamari last year is being coined as one of the best defensive backs in the league. And, you know, that was an interesting week one game versus Buffalo because they were one Kamari last year interception away from beating the Bills in week one.
0: Let's go with Chiefs at Dolphins. And I was like, all right, what's the spread on this bad boy? 9.5. Dolphins get 9.5. Chiefs at the Dolphins. And we watched that game versus the Colts tonight. Remember what we kept saying? Why is Travis Kelce always open? And then John McClain, like, well, he kind of lumbers off the line of scrimmage, and then he's open. I'm like, you know what? That's a great analogy because he does.
1: Yeah. I mean, you go back and let's kind of factor in Cam Ward real quick. You talk about those easy layups with Wandell Robinson that he's missing. Patrick Mahomes doesn't miss those, and those are the easy layups he can rely on. That's his safety blanket, is Travis Kelce. When Kelsey's not open, we saw this offense struggle last year with not having a running back.
0: Right.
1: Now they have one with Kenneth Walker.
0: Oof.
1: And let's just say this, that guy is on pace to do something special, maybe an offensive player of the year.
0: He is really, really good. So that's going down in Miami later today. Of course, Titans and Giants. Big game, Bengals at the Steelers. Bengals 2-0, taking on the Steelers at 1-1. And the Steelers, boy, Aaron Rodgers last week, the Patriots just punished him.
1: Yeah, I mean, you're going to have to really keep a guy like that protected, being, you know, that high up in age of 42, 43 years old. Steelers really need a big win here if they want to keep their, you know, playoff hopes alive. I know it's kind of crazy to say, but week three, it's looking interesting for them.
0: It is. Seahawks and Commanders, Seahawks 2-0, Washington 0-2, Marcus Mariota getting the start today. Seahawks just go about business and shut their mouth. Drew Lock starting at quarterback again for the Seahawks.
1: Yeah, you hope that Marcus can kind of be a productive or above-average quarterback, which, you know, he's been, you know, known to do, but rely on Corey Kroski-Merritt in the run game and maybe get a few balls here and there to, you know, Terry McLaurin and see if that works out. But, I mean, you have Jackson Smith and Jigba on the other side of the football. That
0: right.
1: is unbelievable.
0: What's the guy, the running back for Washington's name, Kroski?
1: Ja'Cory Kroski-Merritt.
0: Is that akin to Rick Merritt?
1: Maybe. Is that the pitcher from the Mets of 91, right?
0: Rick 90? Merritt?
1: Yeah.
0: No, it's Ricky.
1: I was going along with your joke.
0: Oh, yeah. The Reds, dummy.
1: I said the Reds.
0: You said the Mets.
1: No, I said the Reds. Tim, you can back me up. I said the Reds.
0: I thought you said the Mets.
1: No, right. I did not.
0: What's wrong with me today?
1: I don't know. You okay?
0: No, I'm not.
1: Okay.
0: Patriots at the Jags. Patriots 1-1, Jags 1-1. I told you I'm sticking by. The Jags make the Super Bowl. I think their defense is that good. And look, they lost to Denver. They had the lead on Denver. Trevor Lawrence had a little meltdown there in the fourth quarter. But Patriots at Jags, and if you are Titans fans, you're kind of torn here because you probably want Vrabel to lose, but you also want the Jags to lose. How about this? You want the Jags to lose.
1: Well, guess what?
9: in the NFL, you can actually end in a tie, which is kind of crazy. So where are these teams tied?
0: No, they're not tied. Nobody wants a tie.
9: I know.
0: We don't like ties. No ties. Ties are no good.
9: No, ties are no good.
0: Wins are tremendous. Ties are no good.
9: If you're the Jaguars, you got to be, you know, happy with the production you've gotten out of Parker Washington. 12 receptions, 181 yards, and a touchdown this year. I think that's something you can really.
0: How'd you know that stat?
9: I knew it. It's on my screen.
0: Oh, okay. I thought, looking at me when you're bringing that stat up. All right, that's a good stat. Okay.
9: Yeah, thank you. So, right. No, if you can rely on those, you know, key, you know, wide receivers on your offense, then kudos to you.
0: Right. Red will be there in just a minute. I know we're late to the break. Dr. Craig, Cardinals at the 49ers. 49ers 2-0. Cardinals 1-1. 49ers, I mean, after pounding the Rams in Australia, they are, boy, that's a good little football team.
9: Yeah, you know, everybody was the big storyline was the injuries, right? The injuries, like 30, 40 injuries in the preseason. This team's ready to rock and roll once again.
0: Vikings at the Bucs. Vikings 2-0. Buccaneers 0-2. I'm shocked the Bucs are 0-2. Again, you heard the stat earlier. Bucs start 0-3. They're done. They're done. No team's ever made the Super Bowl at 0-3. Vikings, though, at 2-0. Big win over the Packers in week one. They got it done last week over the Bears. Vikings, Buccaneers, Dr. Crane.
9: If I stand corrected, the one and only Kyler Murray is back behind the center tonight, or this afternoon. So, you know, maybe Kyler does something special, maybe he doesn't, but this is a make-or-break game for Baker Mayfield.
0: Ravens, the Cowboys down in Brazil. Both teams are 1-1. I'd see a heavy dose of Derrick Henry today, buddy.
9: Absolutely. I'm right there on the same page with you.
0: Good analysis for that.
9: Yeah, well,
0: two more, Red. Hold on. Raiders at the Saints. Raiders are 2-0. Saints are 1-1. Saints are favored by 3.5. Here's the deal.
9: Okay.
0: The Superdome is going to lose its mind. It's the opening game for the Saints. Those opening games of the Superdome are loud. Those fans are crazy, and I love it. And Tyler Shook is having a good year. I think this could be a long day for the Raiders.
9: I mean, yeah, you look at their primary wide receiver in Chris Olave, who's had some concussion issues in years past, but 18 receptions, 268 yards, and a touchdown. You just need to get him more effective in the red zone.
0: Finally tonight, Rams, the Broncos. Well, what are we going to say? The Broncos, that defense is good. They're good at Mile High. Rams coming off a big win versus the Giants on Monday night. Miles Garrett's out till, I think, mid-November, I've been reading this morning.
9: Okay.
0: Rams, Broncos, Dr. Crane.
9: Yeah, I'm intrigued to see how this all plays out because it's going to be, you know, in the bright lights. And if the weather's a little chilly up there in Mile High, then that might be an issue for a guy like, you know, Matt Stafford, excuse me. But you need to start relying on a guy like Devontae Adams, and which they have been, because Puka Nacua, once again, questionable. We'll see what happens with that injury.
0: He is. All right, we will take a break. We got another hour of the NFL pregame show for you. We're live at Twin Peaks in Massachusetts. Dr. Crane, what's the temperature of the beer now?
9: 26.8. I mean, it is chilling.
0: It's dropping. It looks even dropped even more.
9: 26.7?
0: Yeah, so come by and see us. The doors open at 11. Come to Twin Peaks. I mean, the food is great. The atmosphere is great. TVs everywhere. All your games are on. This is a fun place to be. Another hour of the pregame show right on 102.5 The Game.
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0: And welcome into the pregame show. One more hour with you here live at Twin Peaks in Madison. Chris Sanders on the road today, got inducted into the Ohio State Athletic Hall of Fame. In his place, the one and only Dr. Crane, who has his show tomorrow. 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
9: Yes, next man up with Connor Newton, myself. So we'll be co-hosting that bad boy together Monday through Friday, 9 a.m. to noon. Would love for you all to join in on the conversation as always. The 615-737-1025. We'll be excited to debut the new edition of that. So excited for everything to come. Appreciate Chase McCabe, the boss man, for making the big decision there. And appreciate Bud Walters and everyone else at Cromwell Media.
0: Are you going to be able to sleep tonight? Because you look excited, man, right?
9: Oh, man, I'm always excited. But, yeah, I'll definitely get some well-rested slumber. And, yeah, so we'll be good. Appreciate you as well, man.
0: Yeah, you bet, buddy. 9 to 12, you'll continue your job with us, correct?
9: Yes, I will still be producing the Tennessee Association of Broadcaster Awards Chase and McJoe show as Chase and McJoe are doing their thing.
0: How about
9: always.
0: Just say it's the award-winning Chase and McJoe show.
9: The award-winning Chase and McJoe show.
0: Thank you, buddy.
9: Does that mean award-winning producer, too? Or no?
0: Were you on stage with us getting the award?
9: I was, yep.
0: So what does that mean?
9: Yeah, it does. Okay, sorry.
0: All right, yes, you were on stage with us. You got the award.
9: Had
0: proud
9: to jump
0: you.
9: A few times, but it's all right.
0: That's okay. Hey, yeah. It happens, right?
9: Give me the phone books.
0: Yeah, right. Is Calvin Ridley still on the Titans?
9: Yeah.
0: He's on the depth chart, but I
9: think he's like Casper. Like, he's there, but not really there.
0: I mean, you got to start. There's so many problems with this Titans football team that today they're going Ridley at wide receiver, Gunnar Helm at tight end, who I think Bellinger's a better blocker and a little bit better player than Gunnar Helm. Sorry, I do. I just think he's a better overall tight end than Gunnar Helm. Dan Moore Jr., left tackle. Skoronski, left guard, who's doing okay. Is it Schlotman or Schlotman?
9: I thought it was Schlotman. I've heard Schlotman. I've heard Schlotman. I think it's Schlotman.
0: Okay. Anyway, yeah. Austin's at center. Fernando Carmona hasn't played as well as I thought he would play in starting out. He was really good in preseason. He's doing okay.
9: To be fair, when you hear a rookie say, or you describe a rookie as, okay, to me that's good. I'm all right with that.
0: Okay.
9: Because he's a rookie. A rookie. It is not like every single rookie you draft, well, for the Titans case, it has to be because they're trying to progress this rebuild quickly. They're not all 10s. I'm sorry. They're just not. I think Carmona is a Work in progress, just like the rest of the rookie class.
0: I don't have time for work. I need Super Bowl. I don't have time for work
9: in progress. Well, you can blame that on the financial decisions they made in the offseason.
0: All right, J.C. Latham, right tackle. He's playing a lot better. No.
9: At what point is he playing better at?
0: I mean, that last play, and I know it was Jalen Carter for the Eagles. I understand that. But they drafted you 7th overall, and you can't hook an end like that who blows you up and blows that play up.
9: His first step was, again, not trying to nitpick, but his first step was up and then to the side.
0: Yeah, well, right.
9: Whatever happened to a kick step? But whatever happened to that?
0: Good
9: point. That's so aggravating.
0: Right, I mean, and Carter blew it up, and Latham just kind of stood there and was like, I remember Max Crosby. I know it's Max Crosby, the last year who just ate J.C. Latham alive in that game. I haven't seen much improvement out of that as well. Anything. Wando Robinson, receiver, Carnell Tate, and then Cam Ward at quarterback, and then Tony Pollard. The usual same lineup you saw last week, but Cam's got to get – to me, if you win the game today, Cam has to get the ball out of his hands quickly and efficiently.
9: Yep.
0: And just – if you're going to give me a 5-yard slant pass open, I'm taking it all day long. You got to move the ball down the field, give yourself confidence. Right now, I don't got hardly any confidence.
9: Yeah, this is a, I would say,
0: say it, buddy,
9: confidentless team right now. I don't want to say lifeless because Paul Karski mentioned that week one, but this team's not terribly lifeless.
0: Why can't you mention lifeless?
9: I don't think they're lifeless, though. That's the thing.
0: Did you not watch game one?
9: Yes, I mean minus that game, yes, but I'm talking about week two. There were signs of growth. I think this team is just they're in a spot now where. You just need to see more growth. You know what I mean?
0: I'll give you that.
9: It's tough to describe because they're in a tough position as a franchise.
0: Well, they've drafted badly, and they have free agents are bad. I mean, Cordell Flott. I mean, Mike. And y'all all mentioned in the summer, like, yeah, I don't know about him. And then you see, you're like, yeah, you're pretty right. I mean, that dude's got to play much better.
9: I don't like to make victory laps because it's no victory lap because the season's still going on. But
0: I'm with you. I don't
9: when know. They signed him, it reminded me of the Chidobe Awuzie signing.
0: I forgot about that disaster.
9: Yeah.
0: Holy cow. Did he retire after that?
9: He joined the Ravens previously after
0: that. Oh, that's right.
9: It was like for a quick stint.
0: He's still in the league or no?
9: I don't think.
0: Cheeto, right? Do
9: yeah,
0: we call him?
9: They call him Cheeto.
0: Cheeto. Yep. Because he was Cheeto and the Titans out of money.
9: Yeah, same with Legarius Sneed.
0: Right?
9: Now, Chidobe Awuzie is still with the Ravens.
0: Is he?
9: There you go, yep.
0: See, again, another player who comes here and is like, I don't play, then leaves, like Sneed. Is he starting?
9: I believe so. I can double-check for you.
0: Yeah, if you don't mind double-checking, buddy. We're live at Twin Peaks in Madison today while Dr. Crane.
9: Let's see, Ravens depth chart. Chidobe Awuzie is the second cornerback on the left side of the field. So
0: he's not starting.
9: Not starting.
0: Okay, all right. We should do that this week. On your little show with Connor.
9: Yes.
0: Should do give me a starting 11 with ex-Titans players.
9: Oh, you got that. I can do that for you.
0: Malik, hey,
9: for the Tennessee Titans, though, Joe, real quick. If they were a pie, what flavor pie are they?
0: Oh, my goodness. That might be the weirdest question anybody's ever asked me on the radio.
9: But it's valid.
0: A pie? What kind of pie? I don't know. I like all kinds of pie.
9: The pie looks great, apple pie. But the 0-2 represents the flavor and it's not good.
0: It'd be like a kale pie.
9: A kale pie?
0: Yeah, kale. If you brought it and said, hey, I made you a pie, it's kale, I would throw that pie in your face.
9: But that's disgusting.
0: You ask what kind of pie they are?
9: Yeah.
0: That's the Titans.
9: I look at the Titans, though, as a pie that looks good but tastes terrible.
0: You think this team looks good? Your eyes checked again?
9: I'm just saying the presentation of the team looks good.
0: They look
9: terrible.
0: New jerseys.
9: I know.
0: Oh, that's fine.
9: Yeah, that's what I'm saying. The window shopping of it all.
0: I'm going to drop a big word on you.
9: All right.
0: The new uniforms and that look, very superfluous. Don't care.
9: Okay. Superfluous.
0: Yep.
9: I've heard that before. Just never really knew the context of it, but okay.
0: Well, look it up, yeah.
9: It's superfluous.
0: It's just nothing. Huh. Just a bunch of nothing that's added on there. You got to win games. That's what drove me crazy this weekend. Some of my friends went at me like, they did play a lot better. You got to give them credit. You lost the game. You lost. I don't care how well you play. You gave up that last, as I said, that last drive, there was nowhere in my mind that I said the Titans are going to stop him. Yeah. There was nowhere in my mind.
9: I think another factor for me when it comes to this game today, the Giants right now have a 9-minute and 38-second differential with time of possession. And, I mean, that's crazy because the Titans are at 22 minutes. And to me, if they can increase that, that'd be huge. But we all know John Harbaugh knows how to control a game.
0: See, again, TOP, time of possession,
9: yep,
0: means nothing to me.
9: Really?
0: It doesn't. Because if you hold the ball 38 minutes and you score 9 points, right, my defense is doing well. You get these long drives, but they ain't bowing.
9: Bend, don't break.
0: There we go. Yeah. Bow your neck, man. Right? That's what they're doing. If you got 24 minutes and you beat me 38-17, then my defense stinks and I'm getting the ball downfield and scoring. So you have these long, sustained drive. You got to get something out of pay. Like, example, last night it was 20-13.
9: Yep.
0: Jacksonville State, MTSU, 9 minutes to go in the game, or was it 11 minutes to go in the game? Jacksonville State put on a 7-minute, 11-play drive and got down and kicked a field goal, right? I mean, that's what you need to do, right? When you're ahead, that matters time of possession because you're getting these long drives putting together and wearing teams down. To do that, that's what you need to do to win games. So time of possession, targeting, pressures, you know, this doesn't do anything for me.
9: What did you think of the big wide receiver Coleman for Jacksonville State yesterday? The 6'8 wide receiver?
0: I don't think he played.
9: Oh, really?
0: Yeah, I don't think he played.
9: Oh, man.
0: Yeah.
9: Unfortunate.
0: Yeah. I don't think nobody mentioned a 6'8 guy last night.
9: Yeah, I'll find it for you real quick.
0: That's good. Thank you for
9: doing continue, that. Though. DeAndre Johnson. Sorry, not Coleman. DeAndre Johnson. There you go. My bad. I had the wrong name. Excuse me.
0: What's the movie that Brad Pitt and Russell Crowe were in? He's like, it's the good guys, or whatever it was. And then you came back an hour later like, hey, man, they weren't in a movie together.
9: They weren't in the movie
0: Adorable.
9: Together.
0: Adorable. All right, we'll take another break. We're live at Twin Peaks in Madison. Doors open at 11. We'd love to see you. Great food. The environment's awesome. TVs everywhere. This is your home for NFL Sunday right here. The pregame show. What's the beer temperature now?
9: We're at 29.8. It's going up a little bit. That's all right. It's still ice cold, though.
0: It's under 30.
9: It's the coldest beer in Madison.
0: We should call that beer you because it's under 30.
9: Hey, you're right.
0: When it gets 70 up, you're like, that's the Big Joe beer. All right, so under. Oh, it went up a little bit. Every time you talk, it does something. Talk to it again.
9: No, I don't want to.
0: See if it goes up to 30.
9: I want it to stay at 29. They're known for the 29-degree beers.
0: Yeah, when's your birthday?
9: August.
0: 19th?
9: Yeah.
0: And you turn 20?
9: I already turned 28.
0: 28?
9: Yeah.
0: So you're right. That's your beer, buddy. Oh, 30.
9: Joe.
0: You know what they're reminding me of? The office scene where they're watching the
9: the DVD thing on the TV. Yeah. Oh.
0: we all celebrated when it hit 30.
9: That's the only celebration we're doing today.
0: That's right. Exactly. All right, we're live at Twin Peaks in Madison. Come see us. This is the pregame show right here on 102.5 The Game.
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0: I like this tune. Welcome back to the pregame show live at Twin Peaks in Madison right here on 102.5 The Game, the pregame show. Chris Sanders not with us today. Got inducted to the Ohio State Athletic Hall of Fame. Dr. Crane with us as well. Jim Wyatt was reading his X page. He's on, it's a misty MetLife Stadium. If it stays misty, then Dr. Crane's going to play Misty for me.
1: Don't like call that song? Me Shirley.
0: You like that song?
1: Yeah.
0: Play Misty for me?
1: Yeah.
0: You've never heard that song.
1: Never heard of it.
0: No.
1: Just went with it, Joe. Just went with it.
0: I think, is it like, look at me, I'm as helpless as a kitten up a tree.
1: Seriously?
0: That's a song. Yeah, by Ray Stevens.
1: That's what the Titans are.
0: They are right now.
1: They're helpless.
0: Do you listen, this, and I know it's the job of Jim and TD and those guys.
1: Sure.
0: Do you care a player walks in? They always show video of players walking. Do you care about that?
1: Oh, on Twitter. I mean, no, but it's great ambiance to the Twitter feed, if that makes sense.
0: It does. No, yeah. I get it, but it's like they got Jim White. I mean, Cam Ward's walking in. I'm like, okay.
1: He's
0: walking in. Great. All right. Glad he showed up. Thanks.
1: If you're writing articles, I think it helps, you know, create higher engagement, so then you can link your articles underneath that post.
0: Speaking of engagement.
1: Yes.
0: Speaking
1: of engagement, I'll allow you to do the honors. Go ahead.
0: Our fearless leader, Chase McCabe, got engaged yesterday.
1: He did.
0: Congrats.
1: Charles McCabe and his significant other, which is Aaron.
0: Uh-huh.
1: The beautiful
0: I was
1: Aaron.
0: Worried when he got down on one knee, I was worried if would he get back up, and he did.
1: He so. Had, hey, Joe.
0: I'm kidding. We love him.
1: He had the same thought.
0: Oh, did yeah. he? Like
1: on Friday, we were joking. I was like, Chase, practice lunges. Just practice right? the lunges. And it worked.
0: Because if I know if I'm getting on one knee, I'm not getting up for a while. Right? So I'm like, all right, how about I just sit in the chair and we get it done that
1: Ricky
0: way?
1: Ricky was there to help him out.
0: Of course he is.
1: Yeah. He's the man.
0: Personal bodyguard to one Chase McCabe. Hey there, how are you? Live at Twin Peaks today. Come on, say hi to us. Doors open at 11. Love to see you. It's always a good crowd out here today as well. The weather could be a factor today at MetLife Stadium. We talk about, you know, running the football and all that. But it's funny. All the talk I see is like, well, Jameis looked terrible on Monday night. Well, you know what? He got shuttled in the game it was the first series, wasn't it?
1: Yeah. Third play of the game for them.
0: Third play of the game. So, you know, it's kind of like, oh, goodness, what's happening there? You knew the game was going to be over there, but he's had a week of practice. And I was looking. That team loves him. Those Giant players love him. They're going to play hard for the day, put Scadaboo in there. There's a lot of rivalries at stake between the Titans and the Giants, a lot of ex-players, ex-coaches and all that.
1: Right.
0: I think there's a lot of motivational factors for the Giants today, but as we saw 2 weeks ago, motivation sometimes gets left in the hotel room.
1: Yeah, and I think for Jameis Winston, he's just a culture builder. That's a guy you want to have on your team regardless of, you know, the position that you have him in. If he's a backup quarterback or, you know, the third-string quarterback that holds the field goals or PATs, that is. So that's a guy you just need on your team because it creates the morale to be a little bit higher. You know, you speak on moral victories. There are no moral victories in football, but there are moral victories in the locker room by having really good players around you.
0: Vols Pirate on X says, Kale Pie, yuck, and a very accurate description of the

0: Titans. Thank you, Vols Pirate.
1: Yes.
0: A little question there for us. You'd like what kind of pie? Kale pie. Would you eat a kale pie? Would you eat kale if it was in front of you?
2: Yeah.
0: You would?
2: Yeah.
0: What's just between kale and just grass in the parking lot?
2: One of them is clean. Like washed.
0: The parking lot is?
2: No, not the parking lot.
0: What benefit is of kale?
2: I mean, I think it's what, vitamin
0: I can get that at Publix in a little vitamin can.
2: But that's the thing. I don't want a vitamin can. I don't want extra additives in a vitamin bottle. I want the actual substance from the vitamin.
0: You don't eat kale.
2: I've had kale before. Yeah, kale salad. Yes, I have. I have.
0: Is that filling?
2: Yeah.
0: No, it's not. You know, your first answer is the correct one. It's not filling.
2: I add some other foods to complement it.
0: Is there kale pizza?
2: You can add it as a garnish. Yeah, kale.
0: Ooh, can I have you garnishing my wages? do you make pizzas with kale?
2: Not with it, but like as a nice ensemble on top for plate decoration, yes.
0: Okay. Plate decoration.
2: Yes, it's called.
0: I just want to eat. I want my food.
2: I know, but when you care about the food enough, you want it to be presentable, and so it's all about presentation with that. Kale is basically the confetti that you put inside of a birthday gift.
0: Okay, good.
2: But for the plate.
0: Speaking of the Giants and Titans, what we were talking about earlier today.
2: Yeah.
0: With that offense with the Giants, how do you attack the Titans defense? Because again, I think you got two really good linebackers who play sideline to sideline in Cedric Gray and Anthony Hill Jr. I just don't see Simmons and the guys up front having that much of an impact anymore. They've gotten pushed around the last 2 weeks.
2: Yeah, it's been a big issue, that interior defensive line allowing about 4 to 5 yards per carry just about. My question to you is, Joe, and it's not primarily about the defensive line, it's about the linebackers. You just briefly mentioned Cedric Gray and Anthony Hill. Are you a bit concerned with I don't know if it was just for last week, but the passing of the torch of the green dot to a guy like Anthony Hill?
0: Means nothing to me.
2: That means nothing?
0: No.
2: Just being a play caller on the defense side of the ball, it means nothing to you?
0: I mean, you get like the coach calls in and says, hey, you know, we're going to 6-2 stack monster. All right, 6-2 stack monster, boom, go. No.
2: Well, no, not just that. The reason why I mention it that way and phrase it is because a guy like Cedric Gray, who, you know, should be a leader by this point, is not developed into one. I think that's my big concern of, like, you're, again, back to the Titans' initial point of investing in the wrong players to lead this culture.
0: I don't think a green dot tells me you're the leader.
2: Well,
0: I think you can communicate. The linebacker should be the green dot, and whatever it is, I think it should be the Mike linebacker. That's the middle linebacker.
2: Yes.
0: Should be the green dot. The Will backer, the other one next to him, is more as kind of.
2: He's the Robin to the Batman.
0: There you go.
2: Yeah.
0: Thank you. Perfect.
2: You're
0: perfect
2: welcome.
0: Description. Yeah. So that means nothing, right? Now on offense, the green dot's got to be the quarterback because.
2: Calling the plays.
0: The plays in, right? So the linebacker is usually the quarterback of the defense, and he's right there. He can talk to the lineman. He can turn and yell at the safeties to let them know what's going on there. So I got no problem with that being the green dot. Just can you play? Can you go sideline to sideline? Can you cover the backs out of the backfield? Can you not get suckered up inside and then bounce outside? Can you play linebacker? That's what I'm interested in.
2: Is Reggie Ray going to be on the field today?
0: Is he?
2: Can he play?
0: What's that?
2: Can he play? The sounder we have?
0: I don't know. What is
2: never
0: that?
2: Never mind.
0: Tell me what that is.
2: Never mind.
0: Tell me
2: it's from a movie.
0: What movie?
2: I believe the...
0: You don't even know.
2: It's the one movie...
0: You
2: it's,
0: don't even know.
2: It's
0: you try to get me and you don't even know the movie.
2: Hang on. It's not the Expendables. It's something like that. Hang on.
0: The Replacements?
2: Yeah, I think that's what it is.
0: You don't know.
2: The Replacements with
0: Keanu Reeves.
2: No, it's not that one. It's a different one. Oh,
0: how
2: my goodness.
0: How dare you?
2: It's going to kill me. I got to figure it
0: how
2: out.
0: How dare you switch the narrative of this show?
2: No, I'm not trying to. Back to football. God, I got to find it now. It's going to kill me.
0: Oh, my goodness.
2: Hang on.
0: Oh, this
2: continue, Joe, while I'm looking for this.
0: All right. Can he play? Is this a familiar?
2: No.
0: You got it. You'll do it.
2: Todd Packer's in this movie. He's, from The Office.
0: Yeah.
2: He's the head coach.
0: David Koechner?
2: Yeah. Hang on.
0: I have no idea what you... I don't know what you're... I think you're making stuff up.
2: No. I got this. Hang on.
0: But anyway, if I'm...
2: The Comebacks. There we go. The Comebacks.
0: Never heard this movie in my life.
2: Really? Never heard of it?
0: No.
2: It's pretty funny. At the back end of the movie where, you know, he's going in the championship game, he's like, he knows my playbook. And it's just Madden. It's pretty funny. Dude, this is one of the more funnier football movies ever.
0: Is it really?
2: I swear,
0: I've never heard of this. I like good, funny football. I've never heard of this movie.
2: You got to watch it, man. You got
0: The Comebacks. Oh, yeah. My goodness.
2: All right. In 2007 is when it came out.
0: Oh, so not just recently. Good Lord. We were 9 years old then watching that.
2: Is that a problem?
0: Not at all.
2: All right.
0: You should have been watching Bluey.
2: It wasn't around when I was a kid.
0: Or Miss Rachel or whatever those.
2: Not around when I was a kid.
0: Yeah, Barney. Well, I watched so much Barney.
2: Sesame Street.
0: Beautiful.
2: Cookie Monster.
0: Beautiful. I watched so much SpongeBob with my son that I came to the point that I really thought that SpongeBob was written for adults. I'm telling you.
2: It's very possible.
0: I'm telling you. There are so many adult jokes in SpongeBob while watching my son.
2: Same with Shrek.
0: Shrek is fantastic.
2: Top notch.
0: We need a football player named Shrek. Who would that be? Mm. Just big, nasty, ugly, who just plays his butt off and gets things done.
2: T'Vondre Sweat.
0: Could be. Is he playing well?
2: Yeah, played decent in week one.
0: What was that tweet he had? Like, told y'all last week?
2: I didn't see that.
0: He's like, something on those lines, right? Like, told y'all.
2: Please elaborate. I don't know.
0: After the Jets beat
2: the Titans.
0: Yeah, he's like, told y'all. I told y'all.
2: Huh.
0: Well, I mean, what are you telling us?
2: I don't know. You got to elaborate.
0: Robert Saleh didn't coach you.
2: Yeah.
0: This staff didn't coach you. I don't. Who knows? All right, with the other break. Red Skelton, sorry we're over our break time today, but we'll get back on par here. We're live at Twin Peaks in Madison. Dr. Crane, what is the temperature of the beer right now?
2: It's going down from 30 to 28.9. Again, the coldest beer in all of Madison is at Twin Peaks.
0: That beer's your age, buddy.
2: It is.
0: I mean, the temperature is your age.
2: Yeah, thank you.
0: 28. It's coming back. Every time we talk, it goes up. All right, come on, see us. Doors open at 11, Twin Peaks in Madison. The food is great. The atmosphere is great. All the TVs are on. We love to see you. This is the pregame show right here, 102.5 The Game.
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0: See, with this song right here, I see, like, you and Chase were, like, detectives on the prowl. Like Crockett and Tubbs, kind of, in, like, Fort Lauderdale.
1: Like not, a spotlight.
0: Not Miami. You're driving down, right, and this song is behind you guys. You're trying to investigate somebody stealing baseball cards. And it's me.
1: Oh.
0: But you don't know it's me, right? But you show up to bust me, and we all work together, and you're like, God, it's Joe. He's the baseball card thief. And you guys have this quandary of, like, what do we do? And then Chase says, you know what? We're sworn to uphold the law. And you guys try to arrest me.
1: And you try to bribe us with, like, baseball card?
0: We get a big fist fight on the beach.
1: Oh.
0: But I'm so out of shape, I fall over, and you guys arrest me. That's it. That's season one we call it The Chase, right?
1: The Chase, yeah.
0: Welcome back to the pregame show right here, 102.5 The Game.
1: What Live was that? Just a second ago.
0: That was the music. That's the sound. That music.
1: Okay.
0: Is that The Weeknd?
1: Yeah.
0: Yeah.
1: Yeah.
0: It's
1: yeah.
0: a great song, man. The rhythm is.
1: Can
0: really
1: my
0: good.
1: Character wear like a Don Johnson all white suit? Is that okay? You said it's based in Miami.
0: Yeah, I'd prefer if it's like a little coat. Is it cosplay? Or you dress like somebody else? Like
1: a what?
0: Costume play? Like you dress up in costumes all the time? Yeah. Like if you dress up such as like Luke Skywalker?
1: Okay.
0: But every scene, you're somebody different, which is funny because like in the movie Ocean's 11,
1: yeah,
0: Brad Pitt's always eating, and every scene he's eating.
1: It's something different.
0: And they said, why? He's like, I'm going to do something different. So every scene in Ocean's 11, which is a terrible movie, and he's a terrible actor,
1: yeah,
0: he is eating in every scene. And I was like, oh, he's eating every scene.
1: Interesting.
0: Right?
1: I didn't know that.
0: Although Fury turned me a little bit for him, and then Once Upon a Time in Hollywood kind of turned me a little bit for Brad Pitt.
1: Yeah, I was a big Fury fan as well. That was a good movie.
0: Yep,
1: it's on Netflix now.
0: It's a very good movie.
1: Yeah.
0: The ending is good. What was that? You got that? That's a deep sigh. You sat up like, let's move on. Is that the body posture I get from you?
1: No, just sitting up.
0: Okay.
1: What? Are you okay?
0: I'm good.
1: All right.
0: You just want to move on. All right. Well, let's talk about Titans and the Giants today. What do you think really happens today? Be honest.
1: I think
0: you got Tim, you got Chad, you got a whole bunch of people here looking at us. Hey, everybody.
1: Hey.
0: Where are you guys from? Where's that?
1: Nolensville.
0: Oh, Nolensville. I know. Portland. All right. Welcome in. Portland, Oregon. what do you think happens today?
1: Oh, my gosh. I do think the Titans lose today. I think it's going to be a 21-17 game. I think Jameis Winston has a fun time playing as quarterback for the Giants, and Harbaugh is going to have Scataboo get 2 touchdowns today, and it's just going to be another onslaught, unfortunately. I think the Titans go up early. And then that's when the Giants said, hey, let's turn on the afterburners.
0: I 2 weeks ago against the Jets, I'm like, this is it. They got 31-6. They feel good about today and the motivation and Saleh versus old team. And they went out and did that. And I'm like, all right, I'm done.
1: Yeah.
0: I bought in. I bought in to everything fast and violent.
1: You got bit
0: physical.
1: By the bug.
0: I bought in. And I was disappointed 2 weeks ago. Be like, get over it. I can't. That's what you practice all offseason for that performance. And then I really think the Eagles came out and played with their food for 3 quarters. I really do, because the Eagles looked at that game versus the Jets like, this team is terrible.
1: Yeah.
0: If we barely play average, we can beat them. That's what they did.
1: I think for the Titans' sake, you know, for me, one of the keys would just be defensive turnovers. If they can somehow get an interception or a fumble recovery,
0: right.
1: Because Jameis is known for that, of throwing interceptions, then that does give the Titans an extra chance of, you know, turning the narrative around for them to get their first win of the season.
0: The weather is confusing to me because I don't know. I mean, can they stop Scataboo? Is Jameis going to throw 8 interceptions? I don't know, because we haven't seen anything today. And I don't think MetLife Stadium is a massive home field advantage for them.
1: Yeah.
0: It was against the Cowboys. That's the Cowboys opening game, Sunday Night Football. I get all that, but I just don't think it's one of these places like, oh, we're going to fear going to MetLife Stadium. It's a very generic stadium. I know it's massive and huge and new and all that. Well, it's built in 2009 or 2010, right in there.
1: I don't like doing this, but I'm not sure how accurate this video is, but it's a bunch of Port-a-Johns in the parking lot of MetLife with the wind. So the wind is blowing those around nonchalantly.
0: Could you verify that? But said, is that AI before you put that on the air?
1: Well, oh my goodness!
0: Do you know Ace Ventura is a pet detective?
1: Yes.
0: Okay, good.
1: And that's a football movie.
0: Have a good day, Chad.
1: It's a football movie.
0: Ace Ventura is a football movie.
1: Yes, I can confirm that is a real video.
0: Okay. Yep. So the wind is all run the ball today. So if you can run. So we're looking at a 9-6 game or 10-6. I can't predict anymore because I'm terrible at it.
1: Yeah, I still think it's going to be like a 21-. Oof. I'm not saying 17. I say 21-7.
0: Who?
1: Giants.
0: Okay. All right.
1: That's kind of a high number, but I think 21-7. And that 7 from the Titans, I think it's on the first drive. I think they score on the first drive today.
0: I can't do it anymore. I don't know enough what this team is going to show up and what they're going to do. I just know a lot of the Giants know Brian Daboll, you know, and they know him and his tendencies. And the defense a little bit better today. Denard Wilson. I mean, so there's the factor of, you know, Denard Wilson, Callahan, Tim Kelly. I mean, these are all ex-Titans coaches.
1: Here's the thing that a lot of Titans fans are probably unaccustomed to because they've had Denard Wilson as their defensive coordinator, so they're probably familiar with it.
0: Uh-huh.
1: He's going to be sending the house. And I'm not talking linebacker. I'm talking safeties. This guy was known for bringing a little bit of some exterior blitzes from the cornerbacks and safeties. So let's see what happens.
0: Oh, man.
1: Because if that does happen, Cam Ward's probably going to be a little flustered.
0: And that's the thing. If I don't know if it's a line. Doesn't give Cam time to throw the ball. He looks at one read, then he takes off. I don't know. I don't want him running. I don't want to see him get hurt again. I really don't. I think at some point, once he gets protection, he could be a good quarterback. But, I mean, are they going to protect him? Are they going to run routes? These developing routes down the field, somebody's like showing a Calvin Ridley route where he's like 10 yards break, 5 yards break. I mean, you know, he doesn't have 19 seconds to throw the football.
1: Yeah, it's one Mississippi, two, get it out.
0: Gone.
1: Yep.
0: Gone to do all that. So I don't know. I just take a big ground game today, and I don't know why people are like apologize. Okay, I think Pollard's a good running back.
1: Yeah,
0: behind that offensive line, I think he's done very well.
1: I think above average would be a more polite way to say it, because he has been above average for what this offensive line has given him for production purposes.
0: I got to go back and watch the Dan Moore pulling.
1: It's not great.
0: The way you described it, I started laughing.
1: Do you want me? I'll find it for you.
0: You pull a very pedestrian left tackle who can't even do his job at left tackle. You're pulling him up the middle. Who's he supposed to take out?
1: The linebacker at the second level. And this linebacker met him at the line and pushed his tush all the way back to the ground.
0: At one point, was Brian Daboll drawing that up and thinking, this is going to work. I'm going to pull this left tackle who can't run, go up the middle and see what he can do to move out a linebacker on the second level?
1: No, it was at the offensive line. It was, like, right at the line.
0: But the play, was he designed to hit the linebacker at the second level?
1: I believe so.
0: Oh, my goodness.
1: And or a chip block off that nose tackle, one of the two.
0: Oh,
1: I don't know. Kind of like, you know, set the path.
0: Right.
1: Yeah, one of those two. Let me find it.
0: How long does play take to develop? 30 seconds? I can see him running, trying to pull that way.
1: I'll find it for you.
0: Why are we doing that? What's wrong with the quick hit to Wandale Robinson on single coverage with a strong safety who can't cover him?
1: It's a great question.
0: Am I losing my mind?
1: No.
0: Again, as I tell Chip Walters every week, why do I love a game so much that just rips my heart apart?
1: I can't find it. Yeah, no, I'll find it for you. But, no, you're right. Why are you looking?
0: What are you looking at now?
1: I was. I'm going to go on Google to do it. Because
0: okay. Were you looking on Amazon? What are you shopping for?
1: No, I'm not on Amazon.
0: Well, how dare you watch skateboard videos during the show?
1: Oh, my Lord. No, I'm not.
0: All right, with another break, Red Skelton. Hope you're having a good time back at Radio Ranch. Another break, our last break here live at Twin Peaks in Madison. What's the beer temperature now?
1: It is at 27. Oh, it's going down 27.3 again.
0: Oh, going back up.
1: 27.4. The coldest beer in all of Madison is not at your house. It's not in your neighbor's garage. It's here at Twin Peaks in Madison, Joe. It is the best beer on planet Earth.
0: Yeah. Well, see, you said Madison. I said planet Earth. You can't do both. How about planet Earth?
1: No, I'm saying it's the coldest in Madison, but the flavor profile is the best on planet Earth.
0: Okay.
1: There's a difference.
0: Man, you are on another level.
1: Thank you.
0: Quit looking up skateboard videos.
1: I'm not.
0: We got one more segment here. We'll make our great predictions for the game today. If you are still listening, we love you. This is the pregame show live at Twin Peaks in Madison. Shout out to Tim and Chad, our on-site engineers here today, who are just engaging with the crowd so much and handing out everything. You guys are the best, man. Couldn't do it without you here. We open at 11 o'clock. Come by and say hi. Pregame show right here, 102.5 The Game.
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0: All right, welcome back to the final segment. We've got about 2 minutes here before we turn over to Vanderbilt basketball today, the exhibition game they're having. All right, so Titans fans are going to like this. By the way, welcome back to the pregame show live here at Twin Peaks in Madison. Doors open at 11 o'clock. Come see us. What's the beer temperature now real quick?
1: 28.4.
0: All right, doing that. All right, real quick, back our predictions. Titans fans, you're going to love this. I'm always wrong. Giants win the day 13-10 in overtime. Giants, I'm always wrong.
1: 13-10 in overtime. 13-10
0: in overtime.
1: I'm going to go Giants win 21-7.
0: Okay.
1: Yep. Big win.
0: Who booed over there? Chad booed.
1: Sorry.
0: Chad likes his heart ripped apart by these Titans, so.
1: Well, there you go.
0: But remember, we talked about all you got to do is be better than the other three teams in your division. So if you're a Titans fan, you want Vrabel to beat up the Jags today, and you want the Colts. They're playing the Texans, right?
1: Correct.
0: So somebody's going to win, somebody's going to lose.
1: Or somebody ties.
0: So if the Titans win today, Vrabel beats the Jags, you're 1-2. You're in first place in the division.
1: You're back in the saddle, which is kind of crazy to think about.
0: That's awful. The AFC South is the worst division in all pro sports. Even worse than your dumb little rugby in Australia.
1: Thank you. Appreciate that.
0: What's that league called?
1: The NRL.
0: Excuse me?
1: NRL. NRL. National Rugby League.
0: Thank you. I don't know acronyms.
1: Right. NFL? Is that exploit?
0: I get that because I know the national football. NRL in Australia. I'm like, what is that? All right. Thank you so much.
1: Yep.
0: You have a good day, buddy.
1: Fantastic.
0: All right. Hey, congrats on your show tomorrow.
1: Thank you. Tune in 9 to noon. Excuse me. Next man up, Connor Newton and I are going to be hosting once again.
0: I like it. Red Skelton, Radio Ranch Red, thank you as always for being the sobering yang to our raging yang. Thank you for all that. Have a great Sunday, everybody. Enjoy football. We'll see you bright and early. Robbie and Rex Road, 6 o'clock tomorrow, right here at 102.5 The Game. 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
6: Right number.
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11: Wrist, neck, neck.
10: And then you rub the wrist. Get the pheromones.
11: No, but he's going four separate. Are you going four separate squirts?
6: Yeah, and then you get a little on the shirt, you know, with the wrist. And then you rub the neck,
10: Jordan
6: and then
10: ball.
6: You get to spread it around a little bit on the jacket, maybe a little bit, just so it stays for later.
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11: A showdown between the Rams and Broncos today. 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

0: This is SportsCenter.
1: I'm Ed Benkin. The inactives are set for the 9 early games in the NFL. In Pittsburgh, Joey Porter Jr. will miss his third straight game. He is inactive and had been dealing with a back injury while also dealing with a contract dispute. ESPN's Adam Schefter reports several teams have contacted the Steelers asking about Porter's availability in a possible trade. Meanwhile, receiver Michael Pittman Jr. and running back Jalen Warren are active for Pittsburgh. In Buffalo, the Bills host the Chargers, and Bills receivers DJ Moore and Keon Coleman are both active today. In Cleveland, Carolina receiver Jalen Coker is active for today's game against the Browns, but fellow receiver Xavier Leggett is inactive. Meanwhile, DeSean Jackson is expecting plenty of support for the hometown crowd.
2: The biggest thing, like, I don't never try to go at war with the fans, so then the biggest thing. Ready to get this big dub for the city of Cleveland and, you know, continue this great feeling that we have this week. So.
1: Carolina's looking to go 3-0 on the season. In Detroit, the Jets will not have receiver Adonai Mitchell available for their game against the Lions. He is inactive with a finger injury. Giants linebacker Brian Burns is active for his team's game today against the Titans, but running back Devin Singletary is inactive. He's a healthy scratch. Running back Tajay Spears is active for Tennessee. Coming up on Football Sunday on ESPN Radio, the Chiefs and Dolphins, followed by the Vikings and the Buccaneers. To baseball, two playoff spots left for grabs. The last NL wild card spot between the Phillies and Diamondbacks, and the AL West title between the Astros and the Rangers. Both Arizona and Houston are tiebreakers. Houston and Texas are tied atop their division.
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0: think we've got a really, really big upside.
1: And this is a good test here to play against a really good Virginia team. They won 30 last year, yeah. And probably a little bit like Vanderbilt, hoping to take another step when postseason gets here. They went 1-1 in the NCAA tournament. They finished up near the top of the ACC. I mean, you're talking about a team that has maybe four or five key parts back from last year. They lost a couple guys, but Ryan Odom's done a really good job with that program.
0: Well, you've got DeRitter and Grunlow, who I think we played a scrimmage game against them last year, and you know they have some size inside, and that's going to be a thing that I'm going to look for, is how we adjust to their size inside and how they have to adjust to us, because you know we've got guys that can go out at 7 feet and stroke it from the perimeter, so they're going to have to come out and guard us. I'll be interested to see how Virginia reacts to that.
1: Well, getting ready for the tip-off, as we talked about half the court is in shade and the other half is in sunshine. Vanderbilt will move from left to right. We're right next to the Commodore bench.
0: Well, we're going to be shooting in the sunshine the first half,
1: yeah.
0: But we're going to be shooting in the shade in the second half. So
1: I think Jan Vide has a different number today. He's wearing 42,
0: yeah.
1: So we'll make that note. Our officiating crew, Courtney Green, Alfred Smith, Edwin Young. Again, this is the first of three games in this inaugural Link U Invitational. This is a fun idea. They're doing these things in a couple different tennis stadiums. I know we're going to have another one in Cincinnati around the same time. But it's neat to be outdoors. This is such a unique experience. Done hundreds of basketball games, have not called one outdoors before.
0: Yeah, I mean, you know, again, it's unusual for us, but it's, you know, unusual for the players as well, is to be able to play outdoors. And, you know, I think Brady Welch, who's the strength and conditioning guy, he had these guys doing some things outdoors, knowing that we're going to play in an environment like this. So I think these guys, just from a standpoint of humidity and heat and all this kind of stuff, I think they're ready for it.
1: Well, when it comes to heat and humidity, we've had enough of that in Nashville to get everybody ready for everything.
0: Man, the last 2 weeks have been brutal.
1: Well, the officials are over at the table. I don't know if they're trying to make sure everything is working correctly.
0: I'm just waiting for about another 20 minutes till we get in the shade.
1: Yeah, we'll be in the shade, and we'll be golden after that. It was a fun weekend for me, too. I worked a football game at Auburn yesterday. Wish the Commodores could have come out on the win again there and made the trip over here to Charleston. Quality time on the road, but good stuff. This is the first of three exhibition games for both these teams. Vanderbilt's going to go to Miami and also play UAB at home. Ready to go. Vangott Dak, Johan Grunlow to get it started and open up the preseason at Credit One Stadium. Vangott was ready a little too soon. Ball in the air, outdoor basketball, we're underway. Commodores will have the first possession as Tyler Tanner works from left to right across midcourt. TT on the bounce, guarded by Vide outside. Stops and goes to Berke. Outside now, Ace Glass. He's an excellent shooter. Puts it on the floor here, scoops it off the window. Pops out, no good. Virginia got the rebound, taken by Lewis. Vanderbilt got a good look on its opening trip. Couldn't convert. Here's DeRitter working to the right. Dump down. Down low. Now to the left corner. Vide passes up the three. He drives and lays it in.
2: Number 42, Jan Vide.
1: So Jan Vide, the fourth-year player from Slovenia, has the first two of this game. 2-0 Virginia. Ball tipped out of play and lost by Vanderbilt. Turnover gives it to UVA.
0: Well, if Ace looks up, he's got Burke right underneath the basket. All he's got to do is lob right there, and it's a wide-open look.
1: DeRitter to throw it in near Coach Ryan Odom on the Virginia bench. Vide plays the point right to left. They're without a couple guys, Chance Mallory and Christian Harmon. Deep on the left with the ball, it's Lewis. Guarded closely by Tanner. Steve Abumba screen. Lewis drives, trying to put it up. Lost the handle. Challenged by Dak as he got inside. Vanderbilt with the ball, it's Tanner. Goes to the right corner. Three, bang, it's short. Inside position, Lewis had it. Dak jumped up, got a piece of the rebound. Virginia had him boxed out. Now Adekunle got the rebound.
0: Well, that's where Dak's got to keep the basketball up above his shoulders right there so he doesn't get it stripped.
1: Vide sends it left. Lewis tries a three in the shadows, bouncing off the far side of the rim. No good, and Dak has the rebound.
0: And see, that's what Dak can do. He can take the rebound, and he's a little bit like Kevin Durant, just from a body style. He can take the basketball off the dribble and start to break.
1: Yeah, he was fine bringing it up the court there. Commodores again, left to right, looking to put some points on the board. Trailing 2-0, played a minute and a half. Buchtengel, three ball,
0: ooh, got it. Tell you one thing, if you can do that along with Dak, all of a sudden now you extend the court where their big guy's got to come out and play you.
1: Driving, Vide in the paint, sprays it left corner to Ritter. He's a good one. His three is good. Tyce DeRitter shot 35% from three last season. 5-3, Virginia in front. Play 2 minutes. TT. Going to be fun to see what's in store for number three. Great news that he's back for another season. Dak up top, goes to Bing. Hash mark right side. Virginia plays man-to-man. Well, bounce for Bing, goes to Tanner. Outside near midcourt. Stops, takes a jumper. It's up, it's no good. Miss left. Virginia has a rebound in the hands of Adekunle. Vide to DeRitter. Moves into the paint. Challenged by Buchtin Gel. Throws it left corner. Tipped outside. DeRitter rescues. Virginia resets. 17 to shoot. Vide stops, lobs it over right side into the front row. Pass too high, intended for Adekunle. UVA turns it over. 2.5 minutes in. Vanderbilt trailing 5-3. Only points, son. Buchtin Gel three-pointer. Full court pressure applied by Virginia. Now they back off, and Tanner runs it across. TT going right on the bounce. Buchtin Gel jogs by, stops at the free throw line. Tanner to the right, slowly on the dribble. Bounce pass, right corner. Dak not open enough to shoot the three. Vanderbilt resets. 13 to shoot.
3: Now you got
1: to
3: take him off the dribble right here. Ace Glass off the dribble.
1: Glass guarded by DeRitter. Steps back. Three is no good. Kicks left side. Battle on for the rebound. Virginia got it. It's Vide. They had the position. Got the miss. Still only one bucket for Vanderbilt. Vide to Lewis. Catches, drives, stops in the paint, kicks it outside. They spray right corner. Here's the three ball that's no good. That was off the hand of Adekunle. Vanderbilt has the rebound. Glass lobs, tipped to midcourt. Ace got it back. Commodores on offense with Tanner. Now it's Dak in the corner. Rises up. Three is no good. Hit the deck. Knocked down by Adekunle. He claims the rebound. Now subs are coming for Vanderbilt in just a moment. A drive and a score on the other end. Sam Lewis for his first two.
3: Well, and that's where you got to stop him on the penetration. You can't let him get that deep into the lane.
1: Average 10 points and 3 rebounds per game. Gives Virginia a 7-3 advantage. Buchtin Gel over to Bing on the right wing. A lot of fun to see how Chandler developed and became such a key player last year. Glass to Dak at the arc. Single figures in the shot clock. Bing almost lost the handle. Good defense by Virginia here. Dak driving, stripped, and a foul. End of the shot clock. We'll see if this is free throws. Wholesale subs for both teams.
2: We call
1: Tester Ritter got the foul for Virginia. That's the first of the game for either team. Vanderbilt brings in the freshman, Ant Brown. He's 6'1 from Forestville, Maryland. Also, Jaden Leverett, 6'11 sophomore from El Paso, playing 26 games last season. First appearance in a Vanderbilt uniform for Sebastian Williams Adams, 6'8 sophomore from Houston, the Auburn transfer. In the corner, three, no good. That was taken by Brown on the inbounds play. Williams Adams trying to save the rebound left baseline. It's out of bounds.
3: Well, the thing about it is, Kevin, is talking about shooting in this atmosphere. You know, mentally it just messes with you a little bit because, okay, here's the wind. How do I adjust? You just got to stroke the basketball.
1: And one end being in the sun and the other in the shade is a little weird, too. We'll take a break. Vanderbilt trailing early on by a count of 7-3. We got 15:53 to play in the first half in the Vanderbilt Sports Network from Learfield.
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1: We're back in Charleston early on. We got 15:53 to play in the first half. Vanderbilt trailing Virginia by a count of 7-3 in this preseason game. Outdoor exhibition basketball at Credit One Stadium, a tennis facility. They have concerts here. It's a really beautiful place in a really beautiful city. We were in Charleston a couple years ago. Vanderbilt played in the in-season tournament here, went 2-1, finished as the runner-up that season. Heading into this 26-27 season, familiar faces, a lot of new guys added to the roster as well. Tim, what about Ant Brown? I think this guy has a chance to be a real star. Watching him play, he was the number one player in the D.C. area, the Gatorade Player of the Year, a top 15 national point guard, averaged almost 28 points per game at Archbishop Carroll. He can really shoot the basketball, but he could also play the point and facilitate.
3: Yeah, and he plays with a lot of confidence. He shoots the basketball really well, and he's just one of those kids that's not afraid of the moment, and which I like. And you're going to see he and Tanner together on the floor right now.
1: So it is Brown and Tanner, as well as Leverett, Williams, Adams, and Bing. Tanner and Bing, two of the original starters. Vanderbilt going to pick up with some full-court pressure. Kalu Anya will throw it in for Virginia. They have Dixon and Carrere. Well, as Carter Lang, a guy who started his career at Vanderbilt. And also Elijah Gertrude in the lineup. So wholesale subs for both teams at the stoppage. Right to left comes Carrere. Pair of number sevens tracked by Bing. Short pass goes to Dixon in front of us. He circles right along the three-point line, trying to make a backdoor pass to Gertrude, cutting baseline. Virginia throws it away, and Vanderbilt gets it.
3: Well, out of the timeout right there, you could tell that Vanderbilt had more pressure, and now you throw the ball away on the inbounds pass.
1: Vanderbilt turns it over. Gertrude put up a shot, contested by Williams Adams. He got it back, tried to kick it out, and threw it away. Intercepted by Leverett. Brown with a floater on the other end. No good. Tipped in. It's Big Lev. Jaden Leverett for two.
3: Well, that's what you like to see. A guy that's 6'11 like that running the basketball floor.
1: 7-5. Vanderbilt trims Virginia's advantage to two. About 15 to play here in the first half. On the outside, tracked by Williams Adams.
3: Yeah, a little bit more pressure right here by Vanderbilt.
1: Gertrude sends it right. Caught by Dixon. Dribbles to the right wing. Outside Lang. Lefty three ball. No good. Little short. Nice box out. Brown got the rebound. Hit ahead. Goes to Tanner on the other end for a slam. Hope to see a whole bunch more of that. A nice outlet pass down court. And Tanner got the payoff on the other end to tie the game at 7. Dixon going to back off near the midcourt stripe. Tracked by Tyler Tanner. Honorable mention all American last year and first team all SEC. Carrere for three. No good. Along the baseline, going after the rebound, you had Leverett and Williams Adams. Is it out of bounds or a foul on Virginia?
3: I think it's a foul on Virginia, but I don't see a 15. Did they say 13 or 15? Number six, I'm sorry.
1: Maybe 1+5.
3: Yeah, 1+5. Okay, let's say 6.
1: Okay. First foul on Kalu Anya. Second for UVA here in the first half. Vanderbilt's not been whistled for a foul yet. Time at 7.
3: So, Kevin, now you see that Ant Brown's running the point, so you've got Tyler Tanner as playing the two guard right now.
1: Brown uses a screen from Leverett, stops, jumper short. Brown got his own miss, put it back up, blocked by Lang, foul on Lang, and Brown will get the first two free throws.
3: Well, I like this lineup. When you can play Tanner off the ball as the two guard, now all of a sudden you become a different basketball team.
1: 14-21 to play first half. Vanderbilt trying to take the lead here, tied at 7. Ant Brown at the foul line, 6'1 freshman. Free throw is rolling good. One of the things Coach Byington said is that he really makes others around him better. Good voice in practice, has a little pizzazz to him. Second free throw, all strings. 2 for 2, and Vanderbilt leads 9-7. Brown guards Carrere. Stops, brings it across midcourt. Brown going for a back tip, trying to knock it away. Foul be called on Ant, his first team's first.
3: Well, you like what you see coming out of this timeout when you turned up the screws a little bit pressure-wise on defense.
1: Commodores playing tight man-to-man D. It's Dixon lobbing it in, caught by Carrere near midcourt. Low pass right side, Gertrude has it, trying to get the step on Bing. Stops, free throw line, shot is up and good. 14-footer on the money for Elijah Gertrude. Stops a long drought for Virginia and ties the game at 9. TT, Tyler Tanner, right sideline. Supplying a screen, Williams Adams. The corner it goes to Bing. Left hand dribble, now back to Tanner. Buchtin Gel and Dak reentering the Vanderbilt lineup. TT made a great move. Switched hands, flipped it up, no good. Williams Adams had it for a moment. Tanner hit the deck, pops up and runs to the other end. Vanderbilt wanted a foul call. Carrere straight away. Gertrude on a drive. He had it tipped away into the front row. It's Vanderbilt's.
3: Yeah, it's Vanderbilt's basketball. Now you got wholesale changes again.
1: I think one of the exciting things, too, is the size that Vanderbilt can put on the court in the front court. You can really put some big lineups out there.
3: Well, that's much different than what it was last year, you know. And now you got Tanner going to the bench, so you got Ace Glass and Ant Brown at the guards right now. And, again, I talked about this earlier. That's a luxury that Vanderbilt's going to have is that, you know, you've got two guys that can play the point and play the two guard and relieve some pressure on Tyler.
1: Williams, Adams, Dak, and Buchtin Gel are the front court for Vanderbilt in this lineup. Driving Brown left corner, Williams, Adams puts it up from three, no good. Buchtin Gel tipped the rebound beyond the right baseline. Officials award it to Virginia with 13-11 to play in the first half. Right baseline entry, Kalu Anya for UVA. Finds Carter Lang. See if Vanderbilt continues to bring the pressure, they'll retreat. As we see Carrere play the point. Left side Gertrude. He gets it back after a touch by Dixon. Gertrude, one-hand delivery, left corner. Carrere got the handoff from Lang. Carrere going to drive into the lane, switches hands with the left, trying to finish, wouldn't drop. Foul goes on Vanderbilt. Going to be on Ace Glass, his first and the team's second. The 12:48 mark in the first half, tie game at 9.
3: Well, you can tell both teams that just the flow of the offense is a little bit disjointed right now. But, again, that's just you're playing a different team now.
1: At the line, Carrere played in 16 games last season. His free throw's up and good. He's a third-year player from France. They list the year instead of the traditional freshman, sophomore, and things like that. He had been at VCU when Ryan Odom was there. He redshirted the 24-25 season. They brought in Silas Barksdale. Between free throws, second one's up and good. Virginia leads 11-9. Two connections by Carrere.

0: circles around a screen. Glass pulls up, elbow jumper on target.
1: Go. Tell you what, he got caught floating on his shot right there, but he was able to just, you know. That's a sign of a good player when you can float the basketball and still make the basket.
0: Barksdale, they go inside out. Now a drive by Lewis. He tries to finish with a tough one-hander. It's no good. Foul on Vanderbilt. This one will go on Williams-Adams.
2: Foul on number 33, Sebastian Williams.
0: His first team's third. More free throws for Virginia. Tie game at 11 with 12-18 to play in the first half.
1: Well, I think that play that Coach Byington ran last time down, the double screen to get Ace Glass coming off the double screen right there, he's going to be open every time. Either just a short jumper or he can take it all the way to the basket.
0: Free throw for Lewis is no good. Shot 75% last season. Yeah, Tim, there's scoring to be replaced on this Vanderbilt team from last year, certainly with Tyler Nickel and some others gone. And so a guy like Ace Glass is really going to be key.
1: Oh, yeah.
0: Second free throw. Up and good again for Sam Lewis. Actually made one out of two. Easing Virginia back ahead, 12-11. Matt Brown Jr. from left to right. Picked up outside by V-Day, their original starter at the point. Now a switch. Lob Brown goes to Dak. Down low left baseline with the right hand. It's too strong. Butengel crashing in, trying to get to it. Loose ball goes to Virginia. It's Carrere. Cross-court pass V-Day in transition. He stops double clutch. Bangs it off the backboard. No good. Foul on Vanderbilt. Free throws for UVA when we come back.
1: Coach Byington, he's on the official right now early, talking about how he thought that Dak got that foul on that play.
0: Dak got the foul. Virginia free throws. When we come back, 11:51 to play in the first half. That's Exhibition Basketball in Charleston. Virginia 12, Vanderbilt 11. 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
0: Two programs coming off outstanding seasons in 25-26. Vanderbilt and Virginia facing off here in Charleston at the Link-U Invitational at Credit One Stadium. Kevin Ingram and Tim Thompson. Well, Tim, we've seen mix and match lineups for both these teams. What stands out about what Vanderbilt's done so far?
1: Well, you know, you just like the depth that you see. You know, Vanderbilt, you know, at least can go 8-9 deep, and, you know, potentially 10 deep, depending on some of these other freshmen. But again, you know, it's early in the season. You know, you're going to be a little bit disjointed, dysfunctional as far as offense. And, you know, you're having a different kind of aggressiveness by Virginia right now. Uh-huh. From a defensive standpoint, you're seeing some full court pressure. And again, Coach Odom and Coach Byington are friends, and I'm sure they've talked about, hey, this is what I'd like to see you guys do to us, and this is what you want to do to us. And, you know, so I'm sure that the pressure, Coach Byington wants to see that, so Coach Odom is obliging that. And so you like to see different types of defenses thrown at you and see how you'll react.
0: Coach Byington likened this a little bit to when NFL teams do joint practices, and I thought that was probably a good way to put it.
1: Yeah, because, you know, you look right now, and, you know, how much time have I can't see on the
0: no, shot clock. Hard to see. 11:51.
1: 11:51. So you're going to probably do another 10 minutes, and then all of a sudden you're going to start to see some younger guys, and I think that's the reason, or that's one of the reasons for a game like this, is to get your younger guys experience. But you want, I mean,

0: You want to play at a high level with your, you know, your first 7-8 guys right now.
1: Buchtenjohn and Dak, as well as Williams, Adams, Glass, and Tyler Tanner, the lineup for Vanderbilt. As the shadows start to creep over our broadcast position, and that is very welcome for both of us.
0: The temperature's gone down about 5 degrees here in the last 5 minutes.
1: We both put on the sunscreen before we got started here. Tim's got the hat and shade.
0: Yeah, got to have a hat. This dome doesn't do good with sunburn.
1: All right, VD at the foul line coming out of the timeout. Foul shot's no good. Virginia's had mixed results. Now 3 out of 5. VD has one more coming up. Last 2 seasons at Loyola Marymount, averaged 12 points, 3 rebounds, and 4 assists last year. That's second free throw is way short now. A scramble off with a loose ball. Virginia got it and a stick back. That one goes to Silas Barksdale. So 2 missed free throws, but UVA does get 2 out of the trip. Williams Adams on Vanderbilt's end, able to get in close and score out the window.
0: And that's just a big, strong move right there.
1: Sophomore, he played at Auburn previously. I thought he was an impressive player. He started in the game Vanderbilt played down on the Plains last year. Virginia leading 14-11, coming up on 11 minutes to play in the first half. Barksdale trying to take it and send a bounce pass, deflected out of bounds. UVA will continue, 13 to shoot, left baseline entry. Carrere will throw it in. Carrere to Lewis, left wing for Virginia. Shot clock reaches single figures with Lewis on the bounce outside. Buchtenjohn comes out to guard. Lewis behind the back dribble, flips it up, blocked by Berkey, and Vanderbilt has the basketball. Commodores in transition. Here is Glass, diagonally across the lane from left to right. Glass trying to take a baseline, but beneath the basket, circles out. Buchtenjohn straight away, didn't take to 3.
0: You got a mismatch right there. With throw it inside, you got a mismatch.
1: Dak posted up. Williams Adams takes it. He took an off-balance shot, got the whistle, went to the deck. And Sebastian will get 2 free throws at the 10:49 mark. Vanderbilt trailing 14-13.
2: Number 5, St. Louis for Virginia.
1: Foul goes on Lewis. That's his first and the team's 4th. Each team with 4 personals here in the first half.
3: Yeah, they should be.
2: At the line, number 33,
1: Sebastian
2: Williams Adams.
1: Here's SWA stepping up to the foul line. 38 games, 21 starts as a freshman at Auburn last year. Free throw's no good. Averaged 7 points and 3 rebounds. Played 27 minutes per game. He set an Auburn freshman record with 47 steals. Played really well in their NIT run. They won the championship of that tournament. Second free throw, no good. Favor eBay has the rebound. For Virginia, just checked in. Virginia outside with Vide, guarded by Williams Adams. Vide driving right lane line, high off the glass, way short. Buchtenjohn got the rebound, and that's some good defense by Williams Adams. Cross court pass, Glass. Going to take it in, flips it up with the right, scores on the left, and a free throw.
0: Well, you see what Vanderbilt does, and they love to do, is get that basketball out, get into transition, and really put the defense in a tough situation getting back.
1: Foul is on Barksdale, his first team's 5th. Ace Glass for 1. Put up 16 points per game as a freshman of Washington State, second team all West Coast Conference. Set a few freshman records along the way in his time with the Cougars.
0: Well, he gives you some offensive capacity in addition to Ant Brown and Tyler Tanner.
1: Vanderbilt with that basket goes back to the lead as 15-14. Clock stopped with 10:29 to go in the first half.
0: And he's got an offensive kind of mindset. You know, he wants to score. And those are the kind of guys you'd like to have, especially on Mark Byington's team.
1: We'll get some opportunities. Glass trying to finish off the three-point play and got the roll. Foul shot's good. 16-14. Commodores in front. Virginia from right to left into the shaded part of the court. Outside of the left wing, it's Vide. Buchtenjohn guards. Vide goes to the baseline to Ritter, left side, pulls the trigger on a 3. Off the back rim, no good. Buchtenjohn got the rebound. Beautiful outlet bounce pass. Dak on the other end, lays it up and got it.
0: Yeah, what a great pass that time on the outlet pass. It's a bounce pass that Dak gets, and then he finishes at the rim.
1: Got it in full stride and took it the other way. Give Dak the bucket, give Buchtenjohn the assist, and give Vanderbilt an 18-14 advantage. A little over halfway done in the first half.
0: Well, Buchtenjohn, that was a great pass. I mean, he threw that pass on a bounce pass that kind of is out in front of Dak, and I mean, ran it down, and then just in full stride, he finishes.
1: Came right to him and got the bucket. 20 on the shot clock for Virginia. I think they're going to change the shot clock.
0: Yeah, I think there was not a change of possession on that play right there. So
1: Courtney Green coming over to the table here. Courtney along with Alfred Smith and Edwin Young, today's officiating crew. First of three games here. This outdoor court. Citadel and College of Charleston will play the second game, and then a women's game at 4 o'clock Eastern time with the South Carolina Gamecocks and College of Charleston facing off. That'll be a lot of fun. Triple header. This tennis and concert facility. We couldn't have done much better with the weather. It is beautiful here.
0: 80 degrees.
1: 80 and sunshine. And that's the thing you always fear about doing something like this. You'll set it all up, and then it'll be 58 and raining or something when it comes time to play. Virginia continues on offense. Long pass to the right side. Three by Barksdale is on target. Silas Barksdale, a two and a three. 18-17. Vanderbilt's lead trimmed down to one. 9:45 to go first half. Glass outside. It's Tanner. TT, slow dribble as Buchtengel comes out to supply a screen. They switch. Tanner takes Grillo to the rack and scores. Got the look they wanted down the left lane line. Make it 20-17. Tanner with four first half points. Outside Vide stops the dribble. Long pass left corner. Dug out by Dixon. Back out Barksdale. Vide trying to spin. Stops at the free throw line. Left side. Shot fake, stepping right. Three is well short, taken by Dixon. Almost looked like it was blocked, but I don't think anybody was there. A little screened out on that play. Seven to shoot for Virginia. They'll throw it back in.
0: Well, Kevin, the one thing you like about Vanderbilt's team is they're just, you know, they can guard every position. And so they're switching everything and really making it hard on Virginia. And now you've got Sheffield in the game. He's a freshman kid from Birmingham who they really like.
1: 6'8".
0: And he wears number 35.
1: Oh, man. I mean, there's a lot of pressure to wear that 35. Not
0: sure
1: just with
0: is.
1: Matt Frege, but the number 35 in the late 70s from Kansas City. Left corner throw in for Virginia. Sheffield jumping up and down. They throw the ball in. Got it to Vide. DeRitter spins, trying to work past Buchan. Jump, put it up. Barricade says, get it out of here. Blocked it out of bounds. And nine to go in the first half.
0: And I think there was 1 second left on the shot clock right there. And so they're going to have a throw in.
1: Yeah, they're going to put one back on in Virginia.
0: Well, and again, Kevin, you look at that, and that's what you like about Vanderbilt this year is that they're going to be able to block some shots. They've got enough size inside that guys taking it to the rim, they're going to have contested shots. Now you got to watch out for a lob.
1: That's a real difference maker when you have that rim protection.
0: Yes, absolutely. And you're going to get what you're going to get right now is you're going to get a rear screen for DeRitter and see if you can lob it to the basket. Then you're going to switch it.
1: Goes in play at the end of the shot clock. It rolls good. There was DeRitter. Tim called it. 20-19. Vanderbilt by one. There are 9 minutes to go in the first half. DeRitter with a three and a two. Tanner stops the dribble, pivots at the top, goes to Glass, driving into the lane with the right, flips it home. Ace Glass on the move, having a nice first half with 7 points. 22-19, Commodores. Outside to Ritter, and stolen. Tanner, a takeaway, and another layup. Lays it up and in to make it 24-19.
0: He anticipates the passing lane so well.
1: They have 22-19 on the scoreboard, so I guess that's the count for that 18 to go. Now they put the points up. It is 24. It's right the first time. There are not tons of scoreboards in this place.
0: They're one just on one, basically.
1: And sometimes they decide to show videos on there. And well, subs keep coming for both teams. Williams, Adams, and Sheffield up front for Vanderbilt. Chandler Bing back in the lineup. Tyler Tanner. Ace Glass making up the rest of the five.
3: Courtney, you want to go media?
1: Happy to report that we're in the shade. I think they're having a little trouble.
0: Yeah, they're going to have a media timeout right now is what they're going to do, I believe. Yeah, it's full timeout.
1: All right, we'll take it as well. Timeout on the floor. Vanderbilt 24, Virginia 19. First half action in Charleston with 8:18 to play. The Vanderbilt Sports Network from Learfield.
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0: Vanderbilt 24, Virginia 19. We got 8:18 to play in the first half here in Charleston at Credit One Stadium. It's nice and pleasant in the shade. It's very warm in the sunshine. They're having a little trouble with the scoreboard unit, I believe, overheating, and decided to go ahead and go to a timeout. So hopefully they'll be able to clear those things up, get everything cooled off, and be okay. Vanderbilt led by Ace Glass with 7 points, and Tyler Tanner with six.
7: Well, you like what Ace is doing right now. He's coming off the high ball screens, getting to the basket, being able to get fouled, but he's also pulling up at that mid-range jump shot area where, you know, you all of a sudden now you have a big 6'11", 7-footer coming out on you, and he doesn't want to get beat off the dribble, so he backs off you. If you can start hitting that mid-range jump shot, now all of a sudden you become a different player. And so, once again, you like what you see with Vanderbilt. I mean, we started slow. That's just kind of the way that I think everyone expected. But at the same time, you look at this team and you can tell they've got some talent. They're going to be fun to watch.
0: And Coach Byington said going into this that, like, this is not going to be a full-scale,
7: right,
0: everything game. Going to just kind of feel out what this team has and get some good game experience and measure ourselves. And you said going to see some things we really like. We're going to see some things we need to clean up. And it's a good measuring stick against a good program like Virginia. Mitchell is going to have a couple other exhibition games. Vanderbilt will play UAB at home. That'll be at Memorial Gym October 19th. And then we'll head down to Miami for the third of the three exhibitions. That'll be October 23rd, Commodores and Hurricanes. So 23 on the shot clock coming out of the timeout. We got Williams, Adams, and Sheffield, as well as Ben, Glass, and Tanner, the five on the court for Vanderbilt.
7: Well, and that's the one thing you like. You can just put so many different combinations together and really be effective, both on offense and defense.
0: It's going to be Virginia ball, a left baseline entry. Adekunle comes over to throw it in for UVA in the white uniforms. All the way out straight away to Ritter with the catch. All-conference selection in the ACC last year. Handoff Vide at the top. Working right, goes to Ritter, lobs it in. He sends it to Ebay along the baseline, blocked by Sheffield. Vanderbilt gets another block and another takeaway. Bing, full head of steam going the other way. Stumbled a bit, had some help, a foul on Virginia.
7: Well, that's just big, strong move by Bing. I mean, he takes the basketball, drives full court, gets hammered, still was able to get the shot off. But you like what Sheffield did right there on the block. And the coaching staff, he's a freshman kid from Birmingham, and they're really high on this kid.
0: Brown goes in. Glass checks out for Vanderbilt. Thought it might be free throws for Bing, but they call it on the floor. That's team foul number six on Virginia. 8:02 to play in the first half. Williams Adams to Bing, left corner. His man stumbled. Bing drives in, pivots, flips up a shot that's short. DeRitter has it for Virginia. He had it back tipped. Vanderbilt gets a takeaway. Bing going to get the payoff with a dunk. He made that play happen with the back tip, and Tanner got it right back to him.
7: Well, you like what you see right here. You got full court pressure, putting a lot of pressure on UVA. And the thing about it is that you can switch everything with this team.
1: Biggest lead for either side, 26-19. Vanderbilt in front. DeRitter backing in. Pass outside Carrere. They reset back to DeRitter. Along the right baseline. Fans at left corner. Adekunle, three ball good. That is nice. A long drought for Virginia.
7: Yeah, nice pass by DeRitter that time. He saw the double team coming. He was able to drop it down to the baseline for a wide open three.
1: 26-22. Vanderbilt in front. Coming up on 7 minutes in the first half. I like Tess DeRitter is a really nice player. We saw him last year. He came to our place. A drive and a flip up off the window that wouldn't go. That was taken by Amp Brown. Virginia on the other end with Vide. Vide to Ibe. Back to Vide. Now DeRitter. Three ball. Got another one. Here comes Virginia. Tess DeRitter. Makes it 26-25. Lead cut to one with 6:49 to go. I don't know if DeRitter turned an ankle when he came down. Kind of limping off to the Virginia bench. Vanderbilt had opened up a little daylight, but Virginia with a nice answer. Cut it back to one. They pick up full court. Williams Adams ready to throw it in.
7: I don't know what they're waiting for here. Okay.
1: They wait for the DJ.
7: DJ to stop the music.
1: Because Tanner playing the point here. Tracked outside by Carrere. Tanner, Sheffield set a pick. Takes a jumper, TT does, from about 15. No good off the front rim. Virginia has the ball, and it going the other way. Anya Carrere stops between the circles. Lobs left, caught. It's Adekunle. Backing in, kicking out. Carrere for three, and the lead is no good. Off the back rim, that should be a foul on Virginia.
7: Are they
1: going to give it to Williams Adams?
7: Williams Adams, I think.
1: Okay.
7: I think he was on the hold on that rebound.
1: Yeah, you had the 6'8 Williams Adams and the 7-1 favor eBay for Virginia. And SWA gets his second and the team's fifth. Virginia have the ball out of bounds. Leading Vanderbilt is by one, 26-25.
2: End of the game for Virginia, number 17, Johan Grunlow.
1: Johan Grunlow, another of their seven-footers, re-enters the lineup, one of the original starters. Put the shot clock at 20. In play, outside, Anya.
7: That's a moving screen right there.
1: Foul called on UVA. So go the other way. It was Grunlow setting the pick. Foul and turnover. Team foul number 7 for Virginia. Vanderbilt gets it, leading by a point.
2: For Virginia, is first. Team 7.
1: Commodores in the bonus. One thing we've seen in other years is that tried some experimental rules in exhibition games, and talking to Coach Byington and some others, I think you have to play them by regular rules now. And so just the normal rules of a college basketball game. Bing outside at the three-point line on the right. Chandler backing, stops, slips outside. Tanner works to the right, looking to turn the corner. He slipped and fell. Was tripped up by Anya.
7: I think, is that 7?
1: Yeah, that'll be 1-1 coming up for Tyler Tanner.
7: Well, Tyler Tanner coming off ball screens, I mean, puts so much pressure on the defense because he can pull up and shoot the three. He can break a bigger player down off the dribble, and that's exactly what happened right there.
1: One of the bonus coming up for a guy who shot 85% from the foul line last year, the junior from Brentwood.
7: I think he might have got hit in the thigh right there.
1: Yeah, I think he did too. He's a little slow getting up and made his way over to the free throw line.
7: Well, and I think what you're going to see here, if he makes both these free throws right here, you're going to see some full court pressure by Vanderbilt.
1: Free throw, good. And TT earns a bonus shot. Point number 7 for number 3. Honorable mention All-American last year by the AP and the U.S. Basketball Writers Association. First team All-SEC, All-Defensive Team, SEC All-Tournament Team.
7: Well, I tell you what, there was a stretch in the SEC season where I thought he was the best player in the SEC season, or SEC.
1: No doubt. I totally agree.
2: Into the game,
1: such a difference maker. He's going to come out of the game. Ethan Mbako will make his Vanderbilt debut. 6'6 freshman, Somerset, New Jersey, his hometown. Here comes the press. Tim called it as Virginia brings it right to left. not too much difficulty. Anya on the left side. They go to Grunlow. Dak pressures. Grunlow puts it on the floor. A little spacing issue for Virginia. Carrere on the right. Tipped away out of bounds. The quick hands of Ant Brown send it into the front row. UVA will throw it back in with 5:39 to play. Vanderbilt leading by 3, 28-25. Ace class in, and Chandler Bing comes off. And a Kunle between the circles. Lewis pops out to take it deep left. Grunlow sent a pick, goes inside. And Adekunle definitely sold the contact by Ace Glass. Second for Glass. Virginia gets the ball out of bounds. They'll be in the bonus after this. That was a good acting job, Tim.
7: It was a little... You know, the one thing about Vanderbilt, you look and it's like, okay, just guard the guy that's closest to you.
1: Yeah.
7: You know? Because what we can do, we're just, you know, we can switch on everything. We got guys that can guard 1 through 5.
1: Carrere looked inside, passed outside. Lewis holds it low near the center circle. Commodore switch. Down to the corner. Into the paint. Turning around, Anya. He's going to flip it up with a right hand. Jump hook, no good. Got his own miss. Oh, put it back up. Had it blocked. And Bacco has it for Vanderbilt. Commodores have had the rejections here in the first half. Brown to Glass. Vanderbilt moves it around the perimeter. Leading by 3 with 5 minutes to play. Glass down the baseline. Puts on the brakes. Trying to find a teammate. Pressure and goes outside. They reset with Brown. 12 to shoot. Brown switching hands on the dribble. Up top it goes Sheffield. And back to Brown. 7 on the shot clock. Ant going to work. Oh, wraparound nice. Pass. Powering up. Sheffield met at the rim. Foul on Virginia. UVA fans thought it was clean. Vanderbilt will get free throws.
2: Foul number 6. Kalu.
1: Give the foul to Kalu Anya. His third and the team's ninth. Jackson Sheffield, the freshman from Hoover, will step to the foul line. Number 2 prospect in the state of Alabama. He was first team All-State. Mr. Basketball finalist as a senior. And Tim, you like guys who are winners. He was a 3-time state champion at Hoover High School.
7: Yeah, absolutely. And, you know, it's one of those guys that, you know, they've done a really good job of evaluating talent. And you look at the young guys on this team. You got Ant Brown, you know, you got Sheffield, guys that can really help you.
1: First free throw was short and no good. 3-point lead for Vanderbilt. 28-25, 4:48 to go in the first half. Silas Barksdale goes in and replaces Anya, who just picked up his third foul. Buchton Gel will enter the Vanderbilt lineup if Sheffield connects here. Second of 2 off the backboard and no good, but Vanderbilt claims a rebound. It's Dak now, a right side 3 that was off target. That was taken by Glass. Loose ball, foul on Vanderbilt. Be whistled on Mbako. 7 for Vanderbilt in the first half. Sheffield out. Buchengel joins Dak and Bacco, Glass, and Brown in the Vanderbilt lineup. This will be one of the bonus for UVA at the 440 mark.
7: But he had a wide open look that time by Glass on the offensive rebound. And you knock that down, it becomes a different game.
1: Grunlow for one of the bonus. Free throw, no good. In and out. One and done for Virginia, and Dak pulls away the rebound.
7: Yeah, I'm not sure if you're going to see Tyler Tanner again.
1: Yeah, I don't know if we will either, especially after he slipped that last time down. Brown to Dak. Jumps up to catch, puts it on the deck into the lane. He puts on the brakes to the free throw line. Gets around a defender. Made some nice moves. Got the whistle with a foul going on Barksdale this second.
7: And they call it on the pass, so it's going to be a one and one.
2: His first 10th team foul.
1: Well, that was team foul number 10, so...
7: It can be 2, yeah, 2 shots. There we go.
1: Give Dak 2. I think this guy's a really interesting player because, as you said, he's really versatile. He can protect the rim. He can step outside. I think he has a nice shooting stroke, as we've seen during practice. That free throw was no good.
7: Well, what he can do is he can stretch the defense because he can shoot the 3. The other thing he can do for a 7-footer is he can put the basketball on the floor and create off the dribble. He's a good passer off the dribble.
1: Well, the clock's stopped with 4:22 to go. It feels like the scoreboard has been stuck as well. 28-25 for the first half. Dak hits the second. All strings up and good. Commodores pressure. Now they back away. Virginia brings it up. Vandy leading by four. Vide playing the point. Grunlo up top. One bounce, hands it off. Lewis working against Mbako. Buchtenjoe has him on a switch. Lewis pumps it back outside. Vide down to the left block. Grunlo against Dak. Vanderbilt doubles and takes it away. Buchtenjoe came down and got the knockaway. Vanderbilt gets a turnover. Brandon transition quickly the other way. Lays it up short. Offensive foul.
7: Ooh, that was a late call right there. Goodness, that whistle was...
1: I know, I thought they were waiting to see if the basket was going to go in, but instead it's a foul on Vanderbilt. Second for Brown. We'll take a break. 3:52 to go in the first half. Vanderbilt by four, 29-25. Back to Charleston after this on the Vanderbilt Sports Network from Learfield.
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1: We are in Charleston. Vanderbilt leading 29-25 over Virginia. This Link U Invitational opener, first of three games here at Credit One Stadium. And good crowd here. A tennis facility. They play big pro tournaments here. And they also have a stage on the end to our left where they have concerts. And they have a cover for that part of it. The shade has been creeping over the court as we've gone along today. It's almost out to midcourt at this point.
7: And the key thing, it's over us.
1: It's
7: now.
1: Over us, and that's really the most important part.
7: That's right.
1: It's good for us, and I think good for our radio gear as well. I might be able to give you more stats in the second half because my monitor might work a little better. Well, Tim, give me a thought or two on this first half for Vanderbilt. Again, as we've seen, Mark Byington used a little bit of everybody in different combinations.
7: Yeah, I think, you know, you look at both teams, and I think both teams are a top 25 team, you know, throughout the year. But to me, I think we're the better team. I think we have more depth. I think we've got different components that, you know, we haven't had. You know, Devin McLaughlin was a great player for us, but we didn't have the rim protector that we needed. And now we've got a couple guys that can protect the rim. And when we have that, now all of a sudden you've got, you know, to be able to start the break off a block shot. So now Ace Glass, Tanner, Ant Brown, all those, you know, those young kids can get out and get into a break because we're most effective, in my opinion, in transition.
1: Tyler Tanner back in the Vanderbilt lineup. Now you got the three guards in here together.
7: Yeah.
1: With Tanner and Glass and Brown to go with Dak and Buchtenjoe.
7: I like this lineup right here because you got some scoring punch.
1: And how fast is Ant Brown? That guy's really explosive. And he's a great shooter. I really am excited about watching him play this season. Hit a couple free throws in this game. Tanner has put up eight. You got eight. Glass with seven to lead Vanderbilt. Testa Ritter has seven to lead Virginia. It's their ball coming out of the timeout.
7: Now, we're a little small because we're playing 1, 2, and 3 with kind of basically point guards.
1: Pass goes left. It's Vide behind the arc. Returns to Lewis. Working right on the dribble. Stops at the three-point line. Pass to Barksdale in the corner. Nothing there. Vide driving. Kicks left corner. It's Gertrude. And leaving it off for a slam. Coming down the right side, Grunlo to throw it down. Johan Grunlo the 7-footer from Germany with his first basket of the day. 29-27, Vanderbilt's lead back down to 2. Tanner behind the back, delivery, Buchtin gel 3, no good. Was hoping to get the payoff. Behind the back, bounce pass. Pull up, jumper, other in, in and out, no good. That was a 3 taken by Lewis, 1 and done. Vanderbilt has the basketball, leading by 2. 3 minutes to play in the first half. Ant Brown Jr. Slow dribble outside. Glass goes over to the left. Buchtenjahl sets a pick. Glass up top. Vide got him on a switch. Glass there off the go. Glass.
0: Oh,
1: goes
0: yeah.
1: in. Ant Brown. Nice finish. That one hung up there a minute after Brown put it up on the window. 31-27. Vanderbilt make it 31-30 as Grumo knocks down a 3 from the right wing.
0: Well, their bigs can go out and step out and knock down threes.
1: Talked about earlier, Virginia won 30 games last year. They lost a couple key pieces, but they have about 4 guys that were really key on that team last year. Brian Odom in his second year, Glass.
0: He got tripped.
1: Yeah, he was trying to float it to Dak, who was cutting to the basket. He ends up on the floor after being tripped.
0: Well, that was going to be a lob dunk right there if he didn't get tripped.
1: Fouls on Vide, his first. Vanderbilt has been in the double bonus for a bit. This will be 2 shots anyway. Bing and Leverett. 2 of the returning players for Vanderbilt will check in just a moment. We talked about Bing spending time in the weight room. I think you can say the same for Leverett,
0: yeah.
1: too.
0: Yeah.
1: Both those guys have worked hard in the offseason as Dak sees his free throw rim out and go to the left. No good. One more coming up. Brown and Buchtenjahl coming out of the lineup for Vanderbilt. Commodores 31, Virginia 30 with 2:16 to go in the first half. Dak takes the bounce pass from the baseline official and puts up the second of 2 free throws. That's short. Rebound Barksdale. Free throw shooting. It's been a little bit of an adventure for both teams in this first half. Got to think that'll improve as these teams go along. Vide turns a corner and Lane puts it up. Contested at the rim. A foul on Leverett. And Vide gets 2. Or he's 0 for 2. Leverett with foul is first. UVA and a double bonus as well.
10: His first team 9.
1: It's a double bonus. It's 9 for Vanderbilt officially. So Virginia will be after this. Cavaliers with Vide knocking down the first of 2. Makes him 1 for 3 on the day. He can tie the game with one more make with 2:04 to go. Vide made a move even at 31. There was a stretch here in the first half when Vanderbilt started to open up some daylight. Virginia made a couple threes and got back close. And now full court pressure. Glass takes the inbounds pass. Runs it down the right sideline. Continues on the dribble. Spins it to the lane with the right, trying to finish, no good. Leverett crashing off the glass. Dak got it. Lays it
0: there
1: in. Couple offensive rebounds. Bang, got Dak for 2.
0: And you
1: got to
0: give Leverett credit right there. He kept that basketball alive.
1: I thought we were tied. Virginia had actually taken the lead. So Vanderbilt back in front, 33-32. Lang to the left corner. Vide for 3. That's no good. Short near side rebound. Dak hits ahead, and Tanner slams again. TT with a one-hand flush.
0: Well, when you're a big guy and you get a rebound, you can always look up and think that Tyler Tanner is going to be out in front of everyone.
1: Yeah, you can almost just go ahead and throw it down there. He's going to run it down. 35-32 as we come up on a minute to play in the first half. Vide operates outside. Slow dribble, switches hands. Glass guarding. Vanderbilt man-to-man. Vide kicks it up top. Lang for a 3 ball. That's no good. Off the back rim. Dak jumps up, grabs a rebound. They run the other way again.
0: Oh.
1: Leverett with the hammer. Jaden Leverett brought it back and flushed it two-handed. 37-32. That might be the highlight of the game so far.
0: Well, Kevin, it almost looked like he didn't know where he was. He thought he was a little closer to the basket, but he extended and dunked it.
1: Gertrude for 3. That's no good. Dak has another rebound. See if Vanderbilt pushes it again. Tanner to Bing, down court. Chandler circling left side, put up a shot, no good. May have lost the handle, looked like it was deflected, and Lewis got it. Virginia with Lewis. A little out of control, puts on the brakes, bounces outside. Barksdale sends it in, and close, no good. Lang got his own miss and lays it in. Carter Lang former Commodore for two. 37-34, a timeout with 15.8 to play in the first half. 30 seconds to go. Yeah, I was with you on that Jaden Leverett play when he went up. I was like, I don't know how this is going to turn out, but he was able to get to the rim and dunk it two-handed.
7: Well, what you really like, though, is the way that Dak gets the rebound and then pushes the basketball, gets the outlet pass, and now all of a sudden you push it in transition and you got numbers. You're going to see a lot of that.
1: Well, 15.8 to go in the first half. Coming up at halftime, we'll check in with Jonah Weintraub. He's had a busy weekend inside our Learfield Network studios. Great job on football yesterday and helping us out with our exhibition game today. Take a lap around the scoreboard, see how the Titans are doing up in New York playing the Giants today. I think they're having like a nor'easter or something come through with all the rain and wind and everything. So the forecast was terrible for up there.
7: When that happens, regardless if it's winter or in the fall, you got a lot of rain, a lot of moisture.
1: Might be a good time to run the football.
7: Yeah.
1: Vanderbilt by three, 37-34.
7: So now this, you like this kind of thing because you call a timeout after a made basket. Now you can start, you know, running some things that you're going to run during the season.
1: Bing to Tanner. Commodores take the last attempt of this first half. TT on the jog across midcourt with 8 seconds to play. Tanner with six. TT with five. Tanner gets Lang. Down low. Buchtenjel fakes. Puts it up. Got the foul with 0.7 seconds left. Berkey gets two free throws.
7: Well, Berkey, he set the high ball screen and then rolled around the opposite side of the lane right there to the rim. And Tyler did a really nice job of finding him.
1: Foul on Sam Lewis, his second. Buchtenjel for two.
11: At the line for the Commodores, number nine, Berkey Buchtenjel shooting two.
1: All right, let's see what Berkey could get done here. Hit a three back earlier.
7: He's a talkative young man.
1: Yes, he has a good time playing basketball, and I can remember that from the game against Nebraska in the tournament last year. Lefty fires. That was no good.
7: Yeah, free throw shooting probably in the first half has been thing that we have not done.
1: Neither team has been great at the foul line. A lot more clanks than swishes. Buchtenjel has one more with 0.7 seconds. Commodores by three. Buchtenjel turns loose a second, and that one is good. Bounces in. Vanderbilt wanted to get the sub. They do get it as Williams Adams goes in to replace Buchtenjel. 38-34, Commodores, Virginia. Time for one last throw in here. Vanderbilt picks up full court.
7: Well, now you don't want to let them throw it long. You want to have them receive the basketball going away from their basket. There you got it right there.
1: They throw it in. Barksdale with the catch, and the first half is done. Vanderbilt 38, Virginia 34 at the intermission here in Charleston. Tim, just a couple quick thoughts in the first half.
7: I like what I saw. I mean, I like the athleticism. I like the strength. I like, you know, the different combinations that Vanderbilt can put together. And, you know, I think that's going to be important for the season because, you know, that's a long basketball season, and you need a bunch of guys. And I think we've got some interchangeable parts that are going to be effective for Vanderbilt. And it's going to be fun for Vanderbilt fans to watch.
1: We'll take a break. We'll send it to Jonah Weintraub inside our Learfield Network studios when we come back. Halftime in Charleston. Vanderbilt leading 38-34 over Virginia. This first of three exhibition games. A timeout. Be right back. 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

0: 20 minutes are in the books. Welcome to the Halftime Show. 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Uber Eats, proud sponsor of The Doors. Let's eat. 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
1: Hello, everyone. Jonah Weintraub here with you on a Sunday scoreboard update edition as we have our exhibition game at the intermission. Vanderbilt leads UVA 38-34. Sloppy at times, but still a good one in the first college basketball game of any type this entire season. Now let's check out some other things going on around the sports world of note. And we'll start back with Vanderbilt athletics because we're not the only game going on across West End this afternoon. Number one, Vanderbilt soccer currently in a top 10 battle on Rocky Top against number 6 Tennessee. That one scoreless through 45 minutes, but in the first half, VU has outshot Tennessee 7-0, so hopefully one of those will go through for Darren Ambrose's crew, which is looking for its second top 25 win of the season, and it would move them to 10-0-1 on the campaign. Then at 2 o'clock, Anders Nelson and Vandy Volleyball have a game at Mizzou. The Doors will try to bounce back from their first loss of the year this past Wednesday against number 3 Kentucky. That one in 4 sets against a very good Wildcat squad. So a chance now for the Doors to bounce back against Mizzou on the road and move to 1-1 in SEC play. And then on the gridiron, the Titans just kicked off against the Giants in the Meadowlands. Cam Ward and company in search of their first win of the season after that tough last-minute loss to Philadelphia last week. As it stands, it's 0-0, still 2 minutes into the game. Giants still in possession of the ball on the opening kickoff in their home stadium, MetLife. All right, we've got more halftime coverage to come now that our scoreboard update is complete. We'll send you back to sunny Charleston, South Carolina with Kevin and Tim after this for some more first half thoughts from the game between the Doors and the Hoos. Don't go anywhere. We'll be back after this quick timeout on the Vanderbilt Sports Network from Learfield.
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0: We're at the break here in Charleston. Vanderbilt leading Virginia 38-34 at the intermission. Game one of the Link U Invitational, first of a triple header today on this outdoor court here at the Credit One Stadium and tennis facility. And I believe these folks are from the Citadel. Yeah. They're doing a drill.
1: I love watching these drill marches with rifles and stuff. They're really, I mean, I don't know what the word you use.
0: High precision.
1: High precision, yeah. Exactly. And it's fun to watch it.
0: Good stuff here. And as we talked about, Vanderbilt, a lot of different combinations in the first half. Tyler Tanner did what he does. He has 10 points to lead everybody. Ace Glass was 7. And I thought we saw some good play out of a lot of different Commodores in that first half.
1: Yeah, I thought Jaden Leverett played well. He came in and got an early basket and got a dunk on a fast break. And I just think that the parts that Vanderbilt has that they can bring together, they're so different than what they had last year and the year before. But they're athletic. They know they have guys that have high basketball IQs, and that's what you really like to see on a basketball team like this, and the fact that there's a lot of talent on this team.
0: Again, first of three exhibition games, Virginia today here in Charleston, and the next one will be October 19th against UAB at Memorial Gym, and the final preseason game at Miami, October 23rd. Take another break, come back with more halftime here in Charleston. Vanderbilt 38, Virginia 34 in this exhibition matchup, and the Link U Invitational. Be right back, Vanderbilt Sports Network from Learfield.
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1: Halftime here at the Link U Invitational. It's exhibition game. Vanderbilt leading Virginia 38-34. Kevin Ingerman, Tim Thompson. Great to have Jonah Weintraub with us inside our Learfield Network studios. Give you a look at the first half numbers. Virginia went 13 out of 32 for 40%. They were 5 of 16 from 3 and 5 of 9 from the foul line. Vanderbilt 15 out of 34, 44%. Only 1 of 5 from 3 and 7 out of 15 from the foul stripe. And, Tim, you kind of think those shooting numbers for Vanderbilt will be on the rise as we go forward.
2: Oh, yeah. We're better shooters than that. We're better three-point shooters. We're better free throw shooters. But, again, you know, you like the way that we played in the first half. Really, the three-point shooting for Virginia was the one thing that really kept them in the game.
1: Yeah, it looked like Vanderbilt was going to open up some daylight, opened up about a seven-point lead. Now, they made a couple threes, and they were right back in at that point.
2: They hit back-to-back threes to cut the lead back to one. But, you know, Vanderbilt's been in control of this basketball game. I think the second half's going to be a little bit different because you're going to probably start to see some guys that, you know, are not going to play a ton during the season.
1: Yeah.
2: And, you know, I'm sure some walk-ons are going to get to play and that kind of stuff. But I like what I saw in the first half.
1: And you had Bangot Dak leading the way with 7 rebounds. Tyler Tanner, as we mentioned, with 10 first half points. Dak looks like he can be a force on both ends of the court.
2: You know, he's one of those guys that can take the basketball off the rim on a rebound, and then he can take it and lead the break off the dribble. And that's what you love to see. Now, today he's gotten the basketball off the rim, and he's pitched it to Tyler Tanner, who's pitched it, you know, ahead for wide open layups, and that's one thing you like to see is getting easy baskets in transition.
1: Yeah, the transition has been fun to watch, and one pass that stands out to me was Bearke throwing the two-hand bounce pass ahead to Dak, and he was able to lay it in. That was nice.
2: Yeah, I mean, you know, you got two big guys, and both of them can run the court.
1: Mm-hmm.
2: So, you know, you got Dak that, you know, takes that ball half court and takes two dribbles, and he's at the rim.
1: We'll take another break. We'll come back. We'll have your second half in just a moment. Vanderbilt 38, Virginia 34. This exhibition game in Charleston outside at Credit One Stadium. Fun day here in a beautiful city. Be right back. Vanderbilt Sports Network from Learfield.
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1: Vanderbilt back warming up for half number two. Here comes Virginia as well. 38-34, the Commodores lead UVA. Getting ready for the second half. Game one of the Link U Invitational here in Charleston at Credit One Stadium. Jonah Weintraub told us during the break, our Vanderbilt soccer team, which has been ranked inside the top five, including a number one ranking in one of the polls a couple different times, leads 1-0 at Tennessee. Sydney Watts has scored in the 46th minute. She has 11 goals already this season, the first team All-American and SEC Player of the Year from last year. So Darren Ambrose has built a real winner there. They went to the Elite Eight last year and trying to build on that, and they've been awesome so far, coming in undefeated as they play in Knoxville today. Hello, everybody. Getting loose for half number two. Vanderbilt will be shooting toward the goal that's in the shade, and Virginia will still be in the sunshine, at least to start this second half. I was thinking maybe by the time we got this deep in the game that more of the court will be in the shade, but not so much.
2: Yeah, I think it's going to just shade us for the most part.
1: Which is, again, key.
2: I think it's going to be key physically because, you know, all of a sudden you look up and, you know, UVA's been in the sun the entire time except for, you know, when they played on offense, those, you know, first 30 seconds of each possession and that kind of stuff. But now they're going to be in the sun the entire time.
1: I guess if they have one advantage, they got to wear the home uniforms. They're in the white uniforms.
2: Yeah, that's
1: Vanderbilt's wearing the black uniforms. Might have been a good day to roll out the gold uniforms playing outdoors in the sunshine. But this is cool, and if you're just tuning in, we're outside. This is a tennis stadium. They also have concerts here. They have a big concert stage on the end to our left behind the goal that Vanderbilt will shoot at in the second half. And they've done a good job with this event. It's really fun. They're having a couple of these in different places. I know there's another one in Cincinnati that they're playing at the tennis facility there. So I don't know. I'd be interested to see if they do more of these. I always thought a basketball game or tournament at Arthur Ashe Stadium in New York would be cool. And you have a roof there where you can be like a normal arena almost.
2: And the thing with that is, I mean, it goes like straight up, too. Uh-huh. So, you know, it'd be a different crowd environment that you'd like to see.
1: Be right on top of you.
2: Yeah, it would be right on top of you.
7: Then you can also follow at the stream.
1: Well, Coach Byington, heading into year number three, what a season it was last year. Vanderbilt has won 20 or more in each of the first two seasons under Coach B. And Tim, just you love the way they continue to build. It was a good season the first year, won 20 games, went to the tournament. Last year was a step forward, won 27, got to the SEC championship game, went to the NCAA tournament, and came within a whisker of going to the Sweet 16. And it's exciting to think what could be ahead this season.
2: Well, what I love about this coaching staff is, you know, Coach Byington is not threatened by anybody on his coaching staff. He loves to delegate responsibility, and, you know, you got Rodney Terry, you got guys that have been head coaches before, and, you know, the thing that I really like is each guy knows what he's supposed to do, and we've done a really good job of getting players in the transfer portal that'll help us. And I think the one thing that Coach Byington is excellent at is being able to bring the team together and create the environment where, you know, all of a sudden you got 10 guys that hadn't played together before, and now all of a sudden, you know, they've got to come together and be, you know, a solid cohesive unit, and he's done a great job of that.
1: How much do you think his system helps there too, in that you can bring in new guys and it all fits together pretty fast, because it feels like whoever you bring in, they can understand how he wants to play pretty quickly?
2: Well, the one thing you like is the fact that he offers up each player so much freedom.

0: line, put up a shot that bounces no good. I think he was waiting for a whistle, didn't get it.
1: That was
0: trying to put it back up, but his own miss.
1: Yeah, I think it's a goal offensive goaltending by DeRitter. He grabbed the rim on the miss.
0: Yeah, he saw the rim come down. He missed a point-blank range on the right side. I thought he was going to get the bucket the second time around. Virginia with pressure. Vanderbilt leading 38-34. Half number two underway in Charleston. At Brown Jr. working right to left. Vanderbilt black uniforms with white and gold trim. Virginia the white uniforms with blue and orange. Outside Brown, Buchengel setting a pick. Now he goes down low to post. Gets Grunlow. Buchengel backing. Right block turns baseline. Fakes back to the middle. Kicks it to the wing. It's Glass with five to shoot. Glass floats. It's short. Batted down to the deck. Virginia digs it out. Metacunle going the other way. He tried to get past Bing. Chandler got a hand of the ball. Retrieved by Williams Adams. Hit ahead. Vanderbilt has a two-on-one. Glass drives and got the contact and the foul as DeRitter is whistled for the personal. His second. Team first.
1: Well, Buchengel did a great job getting on the basketball floor and be able to save that basketball inbounds and create another possession for Vanderbilt. Team first.
0: 25 on the shot clock for Vanderbilt, just underway in the second half. Commodores by four. Neither team putting anything on the board since the break just yet.
1: Oh, they called that on the floor. I thought that was a shooting foul.
0: Williams Adams to enter it, right of the basket. Deep in the count, goes in the corner. Brown kicks it to the wing. Buchengel looking for Glass, trying to get free from Lewis. Brown comes out to take it again. 17 to shoot. Brown to the right, Barricade with a pick. Brown goes to Barricade, driving down the lane, put up a shot off the glass, and banks it in.
1: Lost his headband again.
0: Yeah, he lost his headband. I have to go back and get it. All right, he resets. A little screen roll, got the payoff. 40-34, Vanderbilt in front.
1: Now you're seeing some half-court pressure right now.
0: DeRitter working against Williams Adams, leans his shoulder in, goes baseline, goes back middle, jump hook, no good. Buchengel there for the miss. Mark Byington saying, let's go. Brown along the right sideline. And using a pick, working to the left. Fans it to the wing. Glass pulls the trigger. Three is no good. It's too strong. Tipped up on the backboard by Grunlow. Virginia has the rebound. Grunlow going the other way in transition. Step through. No good. Batted up. Glass has it for Vanderbilt. End to end. Commodores have numbers. Glass circles back out to Bing on the left side. Bump by DeRitter, foul on DeRitter. That's his third. 17:47 to play. Vanderbilt leading by six. He has both the fouls for UVA since halftime. DeRitter will come out, and Martin Carrera will go in. Vanderbilt throw it in from the left side. It'll be Williams Adams. Sophomore from Houston. Really nice first year at Auburn. Goes to the corner, Brown for three, no good. Williams Adams on the other side got tangled up. He's going to be called for a foul. He and DeRitter trying to get position for the rebound. I thought they had taken DeRitter out of the game, but he stayed in. That goes in, and Williams Adams checks out with his third. A slow start to the second half, something we saw to start the game as well. 17:43 to go, Vanderbilt. The only 2 points so far since the break. 40-34, Commodores in front. September Hoops in Charleston. Carrere guarded by Brown. Bounces up top, Grunlow. Dak, his defender, trying to back tip him. DeRitter has it. Goes to Adekunle, moves it right for a three. That one's short. Almost wedged between the rim and backboard on the attempt by Lewis. They got the offensive rebound. Adekunle goes to Lewis, and he lays it in.
2: Sam Lewis with the basket.
0: Commodore ball. About 3 minutes in, second half. Brown trying to get away from defenders beneath the basket. Ball came free. Dak picks it up on the left wing. Flips it back outside. Buchengel goes to Glass. Ace with eight on the shot clock. Slides left. Scoops it out. Brown at the top with five. Brown inside. Hook pass. Dak put it up. Got the whistle. Fouling out of Kunle.
1: A really nice pass that time by Ant Brown on the penetration. Was able to just kind of hook pass it over the top. I think that's going to be two shots.
2: That's his second, team third.
1: Okay, now you got to make free throws here.
2: For Mandy, number eight.
1: Got a little crosswind. You gotta,
0: yeah. Was this like a two-club wind or something like that? Dak at the stripe.

0: His first one is no good. First half, he went 1 out of 4, so make him 1 of 5 on the afternoon.
1: Into the game for Virginia, number 12, Elijah Gertrude.
0: Elijah Gertrude enters the Virginia lineup. Scored a couple points back in the first half. Dak for one more. And he rolls it off, no good. Two misses for Dak at the stripe. Vanderbilt still leads by 4. On the other end, Barricade got hit in the face on the drive to Adekunle. He goes in and lays it in, the official stop play. Barricade says, I'm all right. He's holding his face underneath his right eye. Having a conversation with the official. Courtney Green, Alfred Smith, Edwin Young, the refs. Drive by Glass, scoop, shot is no good. Ace earns 2 at the stripe. 40-38, Vanderbilt leading by 2. 3.5 played since halftime. Foul will go on Adekunle, his second, team's third.
2: Well, Burke, he's not afraid to talk to the officials. I mean, he interacts with everybody on the floor.
0: Yeah, he's not afraid to talk to anybody.
2: No. And he does it in a positive way.
0: Yeah, he's
2: way.
0: Having a good time playing basketball.
2: It's not like he's being negative or he's being, you know, nasty, talking trash and that kind of stuff. He just engages.
0: He was out at one of the football games a few weeks ago taking pictures. They gave him a camera, and he was a photographer.
2: Yeah, I saw that, Well, another missed free throw.
0: Yeah, we need a little better free throw shooting here. That's been tough. 7 points for Glass in the afternoon, and he made it.
2: Well, Tyler Tanner's in his warm-up, long-sleeve warm-up, so I don't think you're going to see him in the second half.
0: Yeah, he may be in street clothes pretty soon. Outside, it was Carrere along the right sideline. Vanderbilt pressured, but a bump foul called on Brown. 3 for Ant. First of the half for Vanderbilt.
2: Okay, so
0: make it 2.
2: Now you're going to have a man with the name Neesmith coming in the game.
0: And oh, man.
2: Many Vanderbilt fans have seen many baskets made by a guy named Neesmith.
0: This is Gabe Neesmith. He's a freshman from Florida. Reclassified, and Vanderbilt's thrilled to have him. Of course, Aaron, his cousin, one of the great shooters in the history of Vanderbilt basketball. Drive by Gertrude, swatted by Dak, and Vanderbilt run the other direction with numbers. Bing lost the handle for a moment. Regathers beneath the basket, poked out of bounds. Commodores continue with 22 on the shot clock.
2: Well, what you've got to do right there, Bing, if you've got a lane to go to the basket, that you take it. But you can't over-penetrate right there. Kick the ball to the wing and kind of start some offense off the penetration.
0: Sometimes that seems like that's a hard thing for guys to do, especially at full speed, to know how far to go before you get rid of it.
2: You get too deep in the lane, now all of a sudden you get double-teamed, and you know your angles to the basket are not quite as good.
0: They wipe things up beneath the basket. Vanderbilt throws it in. 22 on the timer. Holding a 3-point advantage to Dak left corner. Outside Glass. Tough catch. Got it away from Gertrude, but lost. Stolen by Anya. Virginia now with numbers. Adekunle flips it up short. Foul on Vanderbilt. Foul will go on Ace Glass, his third, team's third.
2: I think you got a media timeout here.
0: Free throws after the break. 15:59 to go in Charleston. Vanderbilt 41, Virginia 38. We're coming back to the Link U Invitational after this. Vanderbilt Sports Network from Learfield.
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0: Vandy of Virginia facing off for the second straight season in exhibition basketball, this time here in Charleston. The Commodores holding a slim lead, 41-38 here in the second half. We got 15:59 to play. Virginia will be at the foul line coming up after the break. First of three exhibition games for the Cavaliers. They'll play against Richmond on October 9th, and they'll play at Villanova on the 22nd. Their season opener is November 3rd against Drexel. They have a really tough schedule to start the season. They play four games in 8 days to begin. They'll play Arkansas on the Capitol Showcase in D.C. November 8th. They're going to be part of the Battle for Atlantis. We were there last year. They play Marquette and Xavier. They're going to play Kentucky, the SEC-ACC Challenge on December 2nd. And then they play UConn at Madison Square Garden on December 20th. So, Tim, this Virginia team will be battle-tested by the time they get into ACC play.
2: 100%. And, you know, again, it's one of those things where, you know, I just think Coach Odom is a really, really good coach. And, you know, he stood up here at half court as I was looking. I look over and I was like, boy, he looks like his dad.
0: He does look like his dad,
2: doesn't he? He really looks like his dad.
0: Yeah, Dave Odom was a terrific coach for a long time in the state.
2: And, you know, I think Coach Odom is going to do a great job at UVA. That's kind of his fit. And I think he understands that, you know, what he needs to do at that institution. And, again, they had a great year last year with 30 wins. I'll be interested to see how Gabe Neesmith does here. I mean, he's an acclaimed big-time perimeter shooter. And, again, the one thing about this is you got a little wind going on now. At least the wind is a little bit different than the first half. And so anytime you play outdoors, it's always like, okay, how much is the wind going to affect my shot? So
0: a lot of your baskets were dunks and things like that, so that didn't really affect you probably when you played.
2: Yeah, never really affected. The perimeter game never really affected my game. So.
0: That is something interesting to think about, though, that you never deal with playing indoors all the time.
2: Well, and the thing about it is it does get in your mind a little bit. Look at the way we're shooting free throws. Uh-huh. I mean, we're a better free throw shooting team than what we've proven right now.
0: Other than that, Akunle will be at the foul line. He's the final player added to the roster for Virginia. He wasn't cleared to play by the NCAA until late July. Free throw no good. Have one more coming up. Scored five in the first half, including a three-pointer.
2: Well, now what you've got to do, you've got to block out. You can't let UVA get any kind of an offensive rebound off a missed free throw.
0: And Akunle, free throw no good. Leverett in the game got the rebound. Some interesting spin on that delivery on the free throw. Leverett and Glass got Bing and Dak. And also, as Tim mentioned, Gabe Neesmith down low. A score. Leverett for two.
2: No, that was actually Glass.
0: Oh, it was Glass.
2: Penetration.
0: Okay.
2: Yeah.
0: All right. Got a little screened off there. Grunlow straight away. Three is good. It stopped and popped. Grunlow, 43-41. Lead of two for Vanderbilt. Four and a half played since halftime. Times we have a few bodies between us and the basket. Here's a drive by Bing on the left. Put it up. Block. Grunlow got a piece of it. Leverett trying to dig out the loose ball. Vanderbilt will keep it. 16 on the timer. Virginia brings back Sam Lewis, one of their original starters.
2: Well, the thing you like about Leverett is he's kind of a space eater. He's big and wide right now. You know, after being on the weights all summer long, and he takes up a lot of space down there.
0: Bing to trigger. Lobs it in. Glass behind the arc. Glass going left. Picked up by Anya on a switch. Glass goes to Dak. Pulls the trigger straight away. Three and an air ball. Got the net, and that was it. Went out of bounds. He's saying it was deflected.
2: I don't know
0: if it was either.
2: Are they going to review it?
0: I don't think it was.
2: I don't think he tipped that. Now, I may be wrong, but
0: well, we're going to get our first replay review of the day. Again, our officials, Courtney Green, Alfred Smith, Edwin Young.
2: Well, we don't have a replay monitor right here, so we're going to have to.
0: Yeah, we may just have to guess and see what they come up with.
2: I didn't see anybody close enough that maybe he got it blocked, but I.
0: Well, they'd already Got ready to throw the ball and go the other way, but Banga Dak said, hey, I got my shot deflected. The ball hit the net and went out of bounds. Banga with 5 points. He led everybody with 7 rebounds in the first half. Tyler Tanner with 10. We figure he's probably done for the day.
2: Yeah, he's got his long sleeve warm-up shirt on, so I don't see him going back into the game anytime in the second half. I think they're going to rest him and play the young guys, which I, you know, in a situation like this, Kevin, I think they should.
0: Right. Ace Glass has 10 as well. That bucket a moment ago gave him double figures. Now, 2 more games to come in front of what's turned out to be a really nice crowd on a really nice Sunday afternoon.
2: Well, if you want to get some sun.
0: You want to get some sun, this is the spot to do it.
2: This is the spot to do it, I'm telling you.
0: You could go up in any of the stands over to our right and come out with some sun when the day is done. We're in the shade, and we're happy about that because it was hot when we got started here.
2: Okay, I don't.
0: Okay, so it was deflected. Okay, Vanderbilt.
2: Okay, it was tipped. It's Vanderbilt's basketball with 3 seconds left on the shot clock.
0: I stand corrected. I did not think that ball was deflected, but Bagot had a good eye, and Vanderbilt will get one more try here. 3 on the timer, Jacob Bell tells us.
2: Well, now, everyone's got to understand. It says 33 on the shot clock right now, but it should be 3 seconds.
0: It's not going to be 33 at any point. There we go. Now it's at 3.
2: So now, as the guy that gets the ball inbounds, whoever the receiver is, has to understand that it's got to go quick.
0: Yeah, you got to understand where you are. Bing.
2: Now shoot it.
0: Lobs. Caught by Neesmith. Ran out of time.
2: That shot clock went off before he ever caught the basketball. You can't shot clock.
0: Yeah, I think they started it on the pass.
2: Yeah. Yeah, before he ever caught that basketball, the thing went off.
0: I was thinking it seemed like it was a little fast. He caught the ball. He didn't catch it completely cleanly. Went a little bit to the right, but then the timer went off. Let's see if maybe they just tried again. Same situation. Clock stopped with 14:35 to play.
2: Whoever was running the shot clock threw the.
0: On the trigger.
2: They started it on the pass, not on the touch.
0: Oh, check out the second half fouls. Vanderbilt's been called for 3. Virginia for 4. See Coach Ryan Odom coming down asking. I think he's just giving his team some instruction while they do another review here.
2: I think he's trying to get out of the sun. I think he's trying to come to the shade.
0: Yeah, I think if you walk to the other side of midcourt, you can be in the shade. Players are smart. They're down there in the shade and in the court.
2: Burn up down there at the other end.
0: Yeah, it's got to be hot down there. They had a little bit of an issue with some of the equipment they're using for the scoreboard earlier in the day, and it got a little too warm. They were able to put some towels over it and keep everything at a temperature where it would work. Things you don't typically think about when you play indoor basketball, a little bit different here outside. But
2: it'll be interesting, Kevin, to see when the clock started, because if Gabe touched the basketball, you know, before it started, maybe on the side as opposed to the baseline. I'm not sure. It's 2 seconds, I think, as they're putting it on them.
0: All right.
2: And is it going to be on the sidelines? I think it.
0: Yeah, I think you're right. I think if they put 2 on instead of 3, it'll be on the side. It was originally a baseline throw in. All right, Courtney Green tells everybody we've got 2 seconds, and Chandler Bing will throw it in right at the Vanderbilt bench.
2: Well, now with 2 seconds, whoever receives the basketball inbound, he's got to go with it. He's got to work with it right away. You can't really afford a pass. You've got to take it and go.
0: Back to action. Well, they're going to do it again.
7: It reset.
2: Yeah, the clock reset.
0: You hear Courtney Green saying the clock has a mind of its own. 43-41, Vanderbilt leads, 15:05 to play. A little bit of a standstill here.
7: 3.0. Okay.
0: Bing. The glass fires. His three ball is no good and out of bounds. And after all that, a shot clock violation.
2: Yeah. Well, now you're going to see full court pressure here.
0: Cavaliers throw it in. Anya to Gertrude. Cross under 15 minutes to play. Gertrude. Tracked by Ace Glass. Vanderbilt man to man. Lewis had the step, but Bing recovers. Cut down the middle. They kick it back outside after Barksdale was in close. On the wing, Carrere goes to the corner for a three. That's up and good. Gertrude ties. Actually gives Virginia the lead, 44-43. Knocks down the three-pointer. He only went 2 out of 14 last season. So here's some fans come to life here. Outside Glass on a screen roll goes to Dak. Powers up. Rolls off no good. Dak digs out his own rebound. Virginia collapses along the baseline, and is it a foul on Virginia or lost out of bounds?
2: I think it may have been lost out of bounds right there. I think it may have been slapped out.
0: Lang goes in. Grumo checks out for Virginia. Vanderbilt ball trailing by one, 14-18 to play. 44-43, Virginia in front. Bing, the glass. Fakes along the right wing. Dribbles outside. Goes to Dak between the circles. Dak puts it on the floor. Goes to Bing. Trying to make a return pass, it looked like, when he jumped up. He got fouled. It's Anya with his fourth and the team's fifth.
8: That's his fourth.
2: Virginia's being a lot more physical off these high ball screens right now. So you, when you come across the high ball screen on the dribble, you better be able to protect the basketball.
0: That is a real key part to what Vanderbilt does. Bing's going to throw it in again. They put 20 on the shot clock. Bing to Glass. Still has his dribble if he wants it. Fakes, goes to Dak, pops off the screen, deals down low, Leverett slams it two-handed, right baseline.
2: Yeah, really nice pass that time by Dak.
0: Virginia on offense. I think Vanderbilt reclaimed the lead. I think it's 45-44. Here's a three ball that's no good. That was taken by Carrere in the left corner. Full head of steam for Chandler Bing. Fans it to the corner. Neesmith three.
2: Whoa. That's what he does now, baby. I'm telling you, this kid can really shoot it. We should be up four.
0: Yeah, I think it's 48-44. They haven't put all the points up yet. 13:26 to go. Drive block. Commodores inside have protected the rim. Dak goes to Glass for a transition three ball. That's no good.
2: Oh, wow.
0: Dak grabs it, and he hammers it two-handed.
2: Yeah, we should be up six right now.
0: They have it 49-44. With 13 minutes to play, I think we still have one more point. I don't know. Carrere outside goes to Gertrude. Yeah, I think it's 50-44. Stopping, passing, Lang on the right side. Lang circles into the lane. Dak stripped him, but was called for the foul.
2: Yeah, really big-time three-pointer by that time by Neesmith. He's got a really nice stroke. I mean, he's just pure as you can shoot it.
0: It was all strings. Carter Lang will step to the foul line. 0 for 2 last year.
2: Miss free throw right there, right. Carter Lang.
0: They're trying to sort out the scoreboard situation. Mark Byington talking with one of the tournament officials. Game officials, anyway.
2: Yeah, there he goes.
0: Yeah, they got it fixed. 50, it's 50-44. There we go.
2: You got to block out right here.
0: All right, Lang, the lefty, turns it loose and he got it. Charlottesville, Virginia native, former Vanderbilt Commodore. Vandy facing pressure, 50-45. We're under 13 to play. Ace Glass selling contact, got the whistle. Dixon was guarding him. Number four. We'll get the foul, his first and the team's sixth.
1: 16 foul.
0: I think our coaches should wear the shades more often. That's a cool look. You probably can't do that inside. Goes in the glass and bang. Vanderbilt continues on offense. Foul away from the ball. We're going to get Neesmith down low. Call for an illegal screen. His first, team fifth.
1: Number one, Gabe Neesmith. That's his first team fifth.
0: 5-point lead for Vanderbilt. Second half action facing Virginia. Vidae, the starter at the point. Lang sets a pick to free him up. Brings it across the midcourt stripe, left to right. Drops it off to Lewis behind the arc, left side. Lang with a touch straight away. Gets it back to Lewis. Left, right lane line. Put it up with the right. No good. Foul on Bing. Challenging the shot. Lewis gets two. Bing called for his first and six fouls for Vanderbilt. The first almost 8 minutes of the second half.
2: Lewis got away with a little right or left wing. He was holding Bing on the shot. A lot of contact on that play by both players.
1: On the line with the Cavaliers, Sam Lewis shooting two.
0: Sam Lewis, one out of two on the day from the foul stripe. He scored 5 points back in the first half. The 75% last season rolls this one home. One more coming up. Averaged 10 points and 3 rebounds, shot 40% from 3 for a 31 Virginia team last season, a guy who played previously at Toledo. Put up a career-high 23 points in a game against NC State back in January. Free throw good again. 50-47, Vanderbilt's advantage trimmed down to 3, 12-19 to go. It's been a close game most of the day. Vanderbilt has led by as many as 7. Was led by 4 at halftime. Virginia climbed in front briefly here in the second half. Against pressure, goes in the glass. Now Virginia retreats. Ace crosses the midcourt stripe. Nearing 12 minutes to play. Glass outside, going to work. Down the right. Goes beneath the goal. I think he stepped out of bounds. Got along the baseline. Couldn't stay in play. Virginia gets it. Vanderbilt's going to bring back Sebastian Williams-Adams.
2: And Ant Brown's coming in as well.
0: So you got Dak and Glass going to the bench with the two substitutions. Jackson Sheffield out there. Neesmith and Bing. It's a pretty talented young guys on the court out here for Vanderbilt. Yeah. See how this group does. Bing stumbles a little bit as Vidae jocks it across the midcourt stripe. Lang with it. Pass fake. Trying to get it on a back cut to Dixon. Kick by Vanderbilt.
2: It was a kick by Vanderbilt. Like, we couldn't see it because they have too much height and score sample right here.
0: we have some obstructions. We're having a good time here in Charleston. We got a media break. 11:49 to go in the second half. Vanderbilt 50, Virginia 47. We'll be right back on the Vanderbilt Sports Network from Learfield.
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0: second half action here in Charleston. We've got 11:49 to play. Vanderbilt holding a slight advantage over Virginia in this first game of the Link U Invitational. First of a triple header. Second game will be the Citadel against Charleston. An immense game at 2 o'clock Eastern time. A couple local teams. And then a multiple-time national champion South Carolina Gamecocks will play the College of Charleston women's game coming up later this afternoon. So three good matchups. Starting with Vanderbilt and Virginia, these teams played an exhibition game last year at Memorial. When they played in games that count, Vanderbilt leads 5-2. Series goes back to 1952. The last meeting that counted was in the 2017 NIT. Virginia won that day. NIT season tip-off, I should say. That was in Brooklyn. And the last Vanderbilt win in regular season or postseason play was back in 1995. So these teams really haven't played all that much over the years.
2: And you'd think this would be a pretty good rivalry.
0: Uh-huh.
2: You know, UVA and Vanderbilt, you know, academic institutions. And
0: yeah, know. Great schools and good programs.
2: Yeah.
0: But I think for an exhibition game, this is a good tune-up for both these teams, too. I mean, they're big expectations for both sides going into this season. And you know, you find out a little of what you have, and then you jump back into a whole lot more practice after this. Two players in double figures for Vanderbilt. Tyler Tanner has 10. So does Ace Glass. 16 to shoot. Virginia with Vide outside. Guarded by Sheffield. Here's Adekunle. Had a strip taken away. Neesmith retrieves a loose ball at midcourt. Vanderbilt a 3-on-1. Lob for Sheffield. Catches. Reverse layup wouldn't go. Williams Adams. Offensive rebound.
2: Yes.
0: Stick back. And one.
2: Really nice, strong play that time. Missed the initial layup right there, and Neesmith threw a little bit of a lob. I thought he was thinking he was going to dunk it right there, but he was able to gather it. So now you got to make a free throw.
0: 17 fouls for Virginia. One against Silas Barksdale. And SWA for one free throw. He scored a bucket back in the first half, missed two foul shots. Trying to close out a three-point play. Williams Adams can't make the free throw. Tipped outside Sheffield. It goes to Brown. Brown now. A drive on the left side. Sheffield hooks it out. Here's a three. Dak couldn't connect from three-point land. And a foul on the rebound goes on Virginia.
2: I thought Sheffield got pushed on that play right there. He kept that basketball alive on that previous rebound. Was able to get the basketball out for a wide-open look by Dak.
13: That's his second. 18 fouls, Virginia.
0: Foul one against Jan Vide, his second, team's eighth. Free throws for the Commodores, the 11-16 mark. Vanderbilt 52, Virginia 47.
2: Well, we hit our free throws, this game's over.
0: Yeah, it's been a little struggle from the foul line. Neither team has been great. Sheffield, foul shot short. Tracked down by Dixon. One and done on the one and bonus. Left side, three ball, in and out, no good. Taken on Virginia's end by Adekunle. Vanderbilt got the rebound. Ant Brown, he was at full throttle as he took it into the paint. Reach foul called on Virginia. This ball came free. Going to be free throws, I assume, as Adekunle is called for his third. And Mako goes in. Neesmith checks out for Vanderbilt. One freshman for another. Oh, first little stretch there for Neesmith.
2: Yeah, and Neesmith should be a high school senior right now. He's reclassified.
0: Free throw, no good again. It's been tough at the foul line today. UVA with Vide. Vanderbilt, as Tim said, he hit some free throws. This game's probably out of reach. Instead, Virginia get back within a possession here. Foul went against Sheffield, his first. A seven for Vanderbilt in the second half. Two-shot foul.
13: 35, Jackson Sheffield. That's his first. Team seven.
0: Clock stopped just under 11 minutes ago.
2: You'd love to be able to create some space right here, and you could do it with it at the free throw line.
0: And the foul shot here for Virginia is good as Vide connects. He's now 3 out of 5.
13: Into the game for Virginia, number 7, Martin Ferrer.
0: I'm trying to count up how many free throw misses Vanderbilt has in the second half. One out of seven by my numbers. Second free throw good for Fide.
14: Go! Run, Jack!
0: 52-49. Vanderbilt by three. Brown drives and dishes. Tries to anyway. Ball knocked free. He got it back. Puts it up off the glass. No good. Crashing with Sheffield. Kicks it back out to the wing for a three. That's off target. Taken by Bing. Virginia got the rebound this time.
2: Well, Sheffield's done a really good job keeping the basketball alive.
0: Virginia down by three. Spin move. Dixon, as he got in close, got the whistle and gets two more free throws. Foul will go on Bing. Two for Chandler. Eight for Vanderbilt. 10:31. Clock stopped.
15: That's his second. Team eight. At the line for Virginia, Jerry and Dixon shooting.
0: Tim, I think in some ways that this little stretch is maybe what you expect to see in the second half of a first exhibition game in September, you know?
2: Yeah, not shooting the basketball really well, and especially not from the free throw line.
0: Dixon misses. Yet to score. But UC Irvine, he was really good there. His first team all Big West last season, averaged 15 points, shot 38% from three, had 30 double-figure games. All right, number four from San Diego. Free throws, good. One out of two. 52-50. Close game here. Vanderbilt not able to open up very much daylight. Brown works it up, guarded by Dixon. Nearing the midpoint in the second half. Brown down the lane, floating, no good. Williams Adams was there on the right side. Virginia digs it out. They can tie with a bucket here. Knock free of Carrere. They fire it back outside for Vide. Catches a lob. Vide. Brown guarding, watching for a screen. Over to the right, Carrere, three for the lead, is no good. Rebound, climbing up, Williams Adams got it for Vanderbilt. Williams Adams, a lot of contact as he brings it down, and Bacco for three, that's in and out, no good. Ibe down low for Virginia, poke free out of bounds. Cavaliers continue with 9:46 to play. Vanderbilt 52, Virginia 50.
2: Well, you had a really nice look that time off the break. Nice kick out by Williams. You just got to make shots.
0: There's not been a lot of shot making in this little stretch. Really a second half overall. Vanderbilt's only three since halftime from Gabe Neesmith. Virginia's made a couple, Gertrude and Greenlow. Front court, Vide. Vandy man-to-man, they go to the corner. Vide gets it back after a touch by Carrere. Vide, drawing a set of pick. Went down the post, they go to the corner instead. Ibe brings it out. Ibe, bounce pass inside. Vide puts it up and in. He faked and banked it in. Tie the game at 52. 9:17 to play. Brown backs off, head of the circle. Leverett taking up space. Brown stops at the elbow. Inside Leverett. Jump hook is there. Leverett doing some damage inside. He has four baskets today and 8 points. 54-52. Vanderbilt leads, 9 to go. Corner look, three for the lead. Good. Virginia sees Jurian Dixon can a three-pointer. 55-54. Foul on the way down, called on the Cavaliers.
15: Virginia foul number 42, Jan Vide. That's
0: give
15: his third.
0: Vide his third. This will be free throws for Vanderbilt, Virginia. Which has been tough.
2: Yeah.
0: This is double bonus. That's 10 fouls for Virginia. Vanderbilt's been called for eight.
15: On the line for the Commodores, and Brown Jr. shooting two.
0: Brown hits the free throw.
15: In the game, the Commodores, number
0: he's
15: one.
0: Been a bright spot from the foul line. He's made all three of his attempts. Has 5 points. His Commodore debut. Preseason anyway. One more coming up. You watch this guy practice. I mean, he can hit them one after another from the three-point line and has made all four of his free throw attempts. Vanderbilt eases back ahead. 56-55 the count. Commodores in front with 8:46 to play. Virginia ball with Carrere. Had a first appearance here for Maverick Hawkins, a freshman from Kansas City. Hook pass outside. Gertrude with it behind the three-point line. Driving on Neesmith, poked away, a late whistle and a foul on the Commodores. He'll give it to Maverick Hawkins, his first. 1-1. Just ahead for Virginia. Clock stopped with 8:28 to play. 56-55. Andy in front.
14: Shooting 1-1.
0: All right, here's Gertrude, one of the bonus.
2: But you got to block out right here.
0: First time he's been there today, he was 1 out of 3 last season, so limited attempts. Free throw, no good. Rebound, claimed by Mbako. Bandy with Williams Adams spinning into the paint. Wraparound pass, good hands by Leverett to dig it out. Backs in, turns middle, jump hook, yes, and one. Big Lev going to work, gets a free throw.
2: I tell you, you talk about somebody that's improved now. I mean, that was just, he gathered himself after kind of fumbling the basketball on the pass. He was able to use that big body.
0: I mean, that was a really nice post move.
2: Absolutely. Create space right there, and there's no way to block it.
0: Makes it 58-55, Leverett for one free throw. He's in double figures with 10. Be Vanderbilt's leading scorer if it can hit here. Shot is no good. Hawkins takes out the rebound left side. Vanderbilt gets another try after the free throw miss. Had a couple chances at three-point plays today. Williams Adams bumped up top. 8 minutes to play. Vanderbilt lost it. Virginia trying to hit ahead. Pass too long intended for Dixon and out of bounds. And Vanderbilt will have the basketball when we come back. Turnover number 8 for Virginia today. Vanderbilt a 3-point advantage at the under 8 media timeout. Commodores 58, Virginia 55. Be right back on the Vanderbilt Sports Network from Learfield.
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0: At Vanderbilt in front of Virginia, 7:58 to go in Charleston. This very unique and fun event at the Credit One Stadium Tennis Facility Concert Venue. The Link U Invitational, first of three games. First of three exhibition games as well for Vanderbilt. Commodores in front. Three players in double figures. Jaden Leverett, the nice jump hook. Couldn't hit the free throw, but he does have 10 points in the day. Also, Ace Class with 10. And Tyler Tanner, his day is done. He scored 10 for the Commodores.
2: Well, you got Nate Bargatze out on the court right now.
0: Oh, yeah?
2: Yeah, he's by the huddle right over there. I don't know if he's doing any coaching or not, but...
0: Maybe Nate could draw up something. He is a Vanderbilt super fan. There's no question about it. And he's often seen at football games. I've seen him on the sidelines over the last few years. And it's fun seeing him here. He played a concert last night.
2: That's right.
0: It's been cool to see his growth and success as a comedian. I mean, he's blown up big time. It's really neat. And he's a really nice guy.
2: Well, great guy. And the thing about it is, if you really look at his career, he paid his dues now. I mean, he and his wife moved to New York City, did stuff. I mean, it was, you know, it's amazing.
0: And a guy who's a Nashville guy.
2: So he's going to sit right on the bench right here in front of us.
0: All right. Well, he's seated right next to Rick Ray. Coach Byington asking him All right, let's see what we can draw up here. Coach is telling him that there's a dry erase board. I think if he wants to try to draw up something. This is fun stuff right here. Waiting to come back for the timeout here. Vanderbilt's going to have the ball. A little under 8 minutes to go. Vanderbilt trying to break the press. It was intended for Hawkins, a midcourt pass too high. Maverick says my fault, but I think that was actually a bad pass. Virginia now will send it the other way. I always loved Nate's story about the Music City Bowl in 2008 when he said he got his ticket ripped and he had to stay inside the stadium while all the other
2: all his buddies
0: were outside tailgating outside the Nissan Stadium. So he spent like 3 extra hours inside before the Vanderbilt Boston College game, which that was a very cold game. That was one of the coldest football games I've worked.
1: That's his second and a team foul on
0: Yeah, double bonus for Virginia. It's going to be Gertrude stepping up there. 58-55. Andy Lee's got 7:45 to go. Free throw is good. Virginia's done a little better job at the free throw line than Vanderbilt has. Elijah Gertrude. He's from Jersey City. Played 17 games last year. Again, a Virginia team that won 30. Vanderbilt won 27. So 57 wins between these two programs last season. They were both really good, including a victory for each in the NCAA tournament. Hawkins outside. And give way to Brown. Vanderbilt by 2, 58-56, 7.5 to go. And Brown working right. Screen from Leverett. He goes inside. All the way to the left corner. Hawkins for 3. That's no good off the back rim. Williams Adams crashing, but couldn't quite control the rebound. He got a piece of it. Virginia left to right with Gertrude. A little out of control and a foul on Vanderbilt. Be two more free throws for Virginia's number 12. Again, a chance to tie the game with 7:18 to go.
2: Well, you got to make shots. That's part of our problem right now. This game would be completely over if we made some shots and made free throws.
1: Both teams are in the bonus at the line for Virginia number 12. Elijah Gertrude shooting 2.
0: Gertrude, free throw, got it.
1: Into the game for Virginia.
0: Well, one more can tie the game, 58-57. A couple subs enter. Lang and Vide go back in for the Cavaliers. Leverett, Williams, Adams. You've got Neesmith and Hawkins and Brown, the five out there for Vanderbilt. Virginia indeed ties the game. Gertrude hits twice. 58 apiece, 7:15 to go. Breeze picking up here. At Vanderbilt's back here in the second half. Deflected ball picked up by Brown straight away. And backs away. Goes to Williams Adams, head of the circle. Touch for Hawkins on the right. Stops the dribble, trying to find a teammate. Goes to Neesmith. 7 to shoot. Rising fire. 3 on target. Gabe Neesmith. A couple big triples here in the second half. Vanderbilt 61, Virginia 58. Commodores reclaim the lead. Vidia on a drive and kick. Left side, Gertrude for 3, trying to answer. Off target. Offensive rebound. It was Adekunle. Another try from the left corner. Another 3-ball is missed. That was Anya. Vanderbilt pushes it ahead. It's Neesmith. One-on-one. Lays it in. Nice hit ahead pass. Neesmith with 8 off the bench. 63-58. Vanderbilt a 5-0 run. Gertrude, screen roll, they lost it. Into the hands of Leverett. Here comes Vanderbilt again. Neesmith dishes in traffic. Leverett finishes with a left hand.
1: Jake Leverett for the Commodores.
0: 7 straight for Vanderbilt. 65-58 with 6 to play. Outside Vide. Hawkins guarding. Vide sliding left. Hawkins trying to knock it free. Gertrude takes a bounce pass right side. Tennessee, Gertrude, deep one. Off the back rim, no good, but a long rebound went to Adekunle. Virginia resets. Adekunle stumbling, ball out of bounds.
2: I thought that went off his leg.
0: I thought so, too. They're going to give it to Virginia.
2: Look at it.
0: Yeah, now Vanderbilt's going to ask for a review. Good job, Nate.
2: Nate's coaching.
0: Yeah, Nate's doing a lot of coaching over here.
14: I'm out of the seat, ref. I'm out of the seat.
0: All right. Vanderbilt leading by 7. We've got 5:42 to play. Stoppage here. Mentioned a couple more exhibition games coming up for Vanderbilt. Against UAB October 19th at Miami on the 23rd. We get the head down and see Vanderbilt take on the U. Both those been good programs.
2: And the U's got it. They've got some serious players down there now, Kevin. I think the heat's taking over on UVA at that end.
0: It's got to be hot down there. They've been in the sun the whole time. Man. Vanderbilt has at least been in the shade for most of the day. Vanderbilt shot at the basket that was in the sun in the first half, but going this other direction, and Vanderbilt's bench is in the shade.
2: Well, you got really the last three or four trips, we've done a really good job defensively, and Gabe Neesmith has knocked down a big three, then finished at the rim, and Maverick Hawkins, the kid that's come in from Kansas City, he's played really, really solid defense, I think. So let's see what happens. It went off his knee. It's Vanderbilt's basketball.
0: All right.
2: It's a good call by Nate.
0: Yeah, Nate Bargatze asked for the review, and it paid off. So he is earning his spot on the coaching staff. It's fun watching him interact with the coaching staff here.
14: No, it wasn't a turnover. It was for Virginia. It was,
0: All right, ready to get back to play here. And set the Vanderbilt lineup. Got Williams, Adams, and Leverett, as well as Hawkins and Brown and Neesmith. Cavaliers pick up full court. Commodores from right to left.
2: But now you got to set solid screens right here on the inbounds pass.
0: Vanderbilt use transition. Put together a 7-0 run and a foul. Nope, it's a walk. Called on Williams Adams after he took the pass. Vandy turns it right back over with 5:39 to go. It'll be a left baseline entry for Virginia. After the Vanderbilt turnover, Vide goes in, three, rims out, no good. Vanderbilt dodged it after the miss by Adekunle. Commodores got the rebound. Here goes Brown. Inside, kicks it to the corner. Hawkins puts it on the deck. Into the paint, goes to Brown behind the arc. 15 to shoot. Brown's going to take it for three.
2: Oh.
0: Over a defender, and Cans a three ball.
2: Well, he had a mismatch on him. Carter Lang was out on him, and he just kind of broke him down, then stepped back and knocked down the three.
0: His first three of the day, 68-58. This is a 10-0 run. Lang trying to stop it. His three is no good. Leverett reaches out the right arm to claim the rebound. It was 58-58.
2: Virginia Lev with a three.
0: Yeah, here's Lev with a three. We saw him hit one last year. He got the bounce. Leverett bounced home a three-pointer. It hit, went way high in the air, and fell in there for a three ball. 71-58. The run up to 13-0, and the lead up to 71-58. Shots go in. Good things happen.
2: Yeah. Lev has played really good.
0: He really has. He's had a terrific game.
2: Williams Adams, I think it was a foul on the rebound right there on Williams Adams.
0: Yeah, I've kind of lost track here a couple times in this stretch. Free throw's good. It's Barksdale at the foul line.
19: Into the game for Vandy. Jackson Sheffield.
0: Silas Barksdale, one more free throw coming up. He has 6 points in the day, including a three in the first half.
2: Now you got to be ready for the press. You got to get the basketball inbounds and get into your offense here.
0: Tim says you got to set good screens. Goes into Leverett. He's patient. Got the handoff. Here comes Brown. Vanderbilt has numbers. Brown attacks. Lays it up no good. He wanted a foul. Now Virginia has a two-on-one the other way. Dixon challenged by Hawkins. Shot no good.
2: That was a great play by Maverick Hawkins to go straight up.
0: Really was. He held his ground, but in transition, a turnover as Hawkins tried to get it to Neesmith. Now Dixon runs out and lays it in.
2: Well, he had Neesmith in the left corner right there. Instead of throwing it cross court, he should have thrown it to the left corner. He had wide open look. Leverett, I think the sun's gotten to Leverett. He's asking for somebody to come in.
0: 71-62. Vanderbilt calls the timeout. 4:08 to play. This will be a full break, and we will take it as well. Commodores leading by 9, starting to head toward the stretch run in Charleston. The Vanderbilt Sports Network from Learfield.
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0: Well, behind 15 points from sophomore big man Jaden Leverett, Vanderbilt leading Virginia here in the second half by 9. Has got a little over 4 minutes to play this exhibition game at Credit One Stadium, Linkview Invitational. Kevin Ingram, Tim Thompson, Jonah Weintraub. He's in inside our Learfield Network studios. Great job as always. Worked football yesterday. Tough one for the Commodores at Auburn. They announced the start time for Vanderbilt and Georgia coming up this Saturday. It will be 11:45 Central Time kickoff for the Doors and Dogs between the Edges. All right, let's see what kind of lineup Vanderbilt comes back with out of the timeout. Just tuning in, Nate Bargatze has been over on Vanderbilt's bench during the last few minutes of this second half and has been in the huddle, even helped on a replay review.
1: Yeah, he did the circle sound. And, uh-huh. You know, we got...
0: Well, this is a lot of fun. It's a really a cool event, and a good turnout. A lot of fans here. This is the first of three games today. Usually play tennis here, have big professional tournaments, and also have concerts here. Looks like it'd be a great place to see a concert. Maverick Hawkins going to throw it in for Vanderbilt as Leverett and Sheffield, as well as Gabe Neesmith and Ant Brown. Brown takes the inbounds pass. Coming up on 4 minutes to go, 71-62. Vanderbilt went on a 13-0 run to take a 13-point lead. Virginia has been able to whittle away a little bit. And
1: I think it's an illegal screen. No, they call it on 21. Yeah. I think they pushed it.
0: So it goes on Barksdale.
2: That's his third.
0: Three for Barksdale. Wait to see if we're going to have an under four media timeout or if they're just going to roll with it here.
1: What we could do is Nate could replace me the last three minutes and just go ahead.
0: We got an extra headset.
1: We could
0: do a three-man booth here if we wanted to. All right, this will be the under four timeout. So we'll take it and we'll have the stretch run for you when we come back. Vanderbilt 71, Virginia 62, 3:58 to play in Charleston. The Vanderbilt Sports Network from Learfield.
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0: Cynthia to play in Charleston at Credit One Stadium. Exhibition basketball, Vanderbilt 71, Virginia 62. A quick update on the team stats on the day. Virginia shooting 35%. They're 8 of 28 from 3 and 16 out of 25 from the foul line. Vanderbilt on the afternoon, 47% overall, 52% in the second half. 5 out of 16 from 3, 10 out of 25 from the foul line. Rebounding advantage for Vanderbilt, Tim, 40 to 33. That's the number you like.
1: That's the number you like. And really, some of those rebounds on the defensive end has turned into transition baskets because we've been able to get the basketball out and get easy baskets.
0: Commodores have 10 assists on 28 buckets in the day. Three players in double figures. Jim Leverett has 15. They have Tyler Tanner with 13, so I probably missed one somewhere. And also Ace Glass in his Vanderbilt debut with 10. All right. Final timeout of the day is done.
1: Well, we have 3:58 left. And, you know, we talked about as poorly as we've shot and really free throws, we scored 71 points.
0: Uh-huh.
1: I mean, you sit there and you think, we shoot the ball better, man. We're at 100.
0: Yeah, closer to 90 or 100. You're exactly right. Well, free throw coming out of the break is no good. It's Sheffield.
1: 10 of 26.
0: Yeah, 10 of 26. That was one of the things that Vanderbilt's team last year did exceptionally well, was shoot free throws.
1: Well,
0: and Sheffield misses twice.
1: When you got Tyler Tanner handling the basketball.
0: Uh-huh. And he gets to the line.
1: And
0: as
1: he
0: much
1: gets
0: as he
1: to the
0: does.
1: Line, you're going to shoot some pretty good free throws.
0: Uh-huh.
1: So it's Vanderbilt's basketball. It was tipped out of bounds by UVA.
0: 71-62 stays the count with Vanderbilt ahead. Inbounds, Neesmith lays it in. That was well executed. Give Brown the assist, and Neesmith is in double figures with 10. Two threes and two two-point buckets. 73-62. Carrere taking the right side. Connects in the left corner for a three. Gertrude knocks it in. His second three of the day. 73-65 with 3.5 to go. Brown up against Dixon. Here, Coach Byington directing what he wants. Goes to Hawkins on the right. That side cleared out. Now here's a corner look. Neesmith. That one missed everything to the other side, but picked up by Leverett. Tries another jump hook that's no good. Rebound tipped and controlled by Virginia. It's Carrere. Gertrude moves past Hawkins, pulls up, floats with the right, and it's good. Well, not over yet. Virginia cuts it down to 6, 73-67 with under 3 minutes to go. Hawkins against pressure. Into At Brown. Ball needs to get moving here. He'll get it across about a second to spare. Brown slowly going left. Commodores by 6. Sheffield for a pick. Brown at the top. They switch. They have Barksdale guarding. Sends a pass to the left. Touch for Hawkins. Back to Brown. Single figures on the timer. Brown stops. Fade away. Elbow pops out. No good. Tip. Leverett. Wooden drop. Knocked to the deck. Virginia has it. It's Carrere passing to Dixon on the right. Thought he might pull up and shoot a three. Barksdale will. That's no good. Bangs off the backboard and rim into the hands of Leverett for the Commodores. Coming up on 2 minutes to play. Here is Sheffield.
1: Oh!
0: Catches, turns around, and hammers it two-handed.
1: Wow.
0: Transition dunk for number 35.
1: A nice little lob pass that time by Ant Brown.
0: Under two to go. Commodores by 8.
1: Timeout. UVA.
2: Timeout.
0: Well, call a 30-second timeout. 75-67, 1:48 to go. Well, stay tuned after the game. We'll have a quick recap for you and call it a day. Fun and busy weekend for Vanderbilt Athletics. Soccer team playing in Knoxville against Tennessee today, a matchup of top 10 squads. You got volleyball in action against Missouri. Football yesterday, hoops today, as we kick off the preseason. Make sure you're with us at Memorial Gym for our next exhibition game coming up October 19th against UAB. Okay, well, back in Charleston where the Commodores went 2-1 in the 2024 Charleston Classic. Team returning three guys off last year's 26.

7-win team, including Tyler Tanner, Chandler Bing, and Jaden Leverett, who's been fantastic today. A three-pointer among his 15 points.

0: actually make it 18 for Weber right after he hit that three-pointer. I think I had that right.
1: Yeah, I didn't think he probably
0: 15 is right.
1: 18 points on the scorecard for Leverett coming into this game, but he's really done a solid job.
0: Virginia trying to put the ball in play. They have Owen Odoman, the coach's son. Where's double zero? Looking for Ibe trying to post. Good defensive work by Mbako for Vanderbilt. And near the end of the shot clock with 4.8 to go. Foul away from the ball.
2: Sandy foul, number 11, Maverick Hawkins. That's his third.
0: Three fouls from Maverick Hawkins, and Odom gets free throws. Second-year player standing at the foul line. His first free throw is no good. Did not have an attempt in a regular season game last year. Vanderbilt leading by 8, 137 to play. Coach Ryan Odom in his second year for a 30-6 season last year. Free throw's good. Owen hits. Vanderbilt by 7. About a minute and a half to go. Slowly into the front court comes Ant Brown. Looked good in his Vanderbilt debut today with 9 points. Ant. Moving past Watson, who's in. No look, lob, layup, good. How about that pass from Brown and Neesmith? That was sweet, 77-68. Odom shoots a three on the other end and drains it. Pretty sweet lefty stroke there. 77-68, a minute to go. Flat screen, Sheffield outside. Brown over on the left. Owen Odom, he said, comes up to pressure. A lot of zeros going on in that matchup. And Brown bringing the single-digit zero. He lobs, and Sheffield dunks. Couple slams for Sheffield. A timeout's called just to allow for some substitutions. Vanderbilt leads 79-71 with 39 seconds left. Well, a first appearance for Chase Byington. Freshman from Nashville, and Baylor Allen, the first-year player from Murfreesboro. Everybody available in the lineup for Vanderbilt today. By the exception of T.O. Barrett, not able to play today. Put him outside. Vanderbilt ambushes. Final minute here. There's a left side three. That's an air ball. Getting it back and dunking. Ibe missed the three, but got the slam. Shot clock off. Vanderbilt leading by 6, 79-73. Hawkins front court for the Commodores. Hawkins working right off the screen. Hawkins still at the three-point line. Over to the left corner. Three airborne.
1: Oh!
0: How about that? Chase Byington hits the three ball.
2: Chase Byington.
0: Heave on the other end is no good off the rim, and that will do it. A fun way to finish up the day. Chase Byington, Mark's son, with a three to cap the scoring. 82-73 is the final as Vanderbilt defeats Virginia in the Link U Invitational in Charleston. Tim, that was a fun finish.
1: That was. Getting Chase Byington a look right there, that was great. Really nice stroke.
0: Well, Tim, overall, it was a stretch in the second half that really decided the game. If you're looking at the final score, that 13-0 run really made a big difference.
1: Yeah, and it was all led by, Leverett. I thought he played great. Neesmith knocked down a couple threes. And, Gabe Neesmith is going to be a really, really good player. He's got a great stroke. Offensively, he's going to give Vanderbilt a big lift this year.
0: And a lot of it in that stretch was about transition. Vanderbilt getting out and running, getting good looks, whether it was from three or scoring at close range.
1: Yeah. I think Vanderbilt's going to have a really, really solid basketball team this year. And, there's a lot of moving parts that you got to implement. But, you're going to go 9-10 deep. And you wonder sometimes, where are all the minutes going to come from,
0: I thought Jaden Leverett really played well. And we saw him score on dunks. We saw jump hooks. We saw him bounce in a three. He had a great game today with 15 points.
1: Yeah, it's one of those things where you really, kind of get to know what your team is all about when you start playing, against different personnel.
0: Well, team's starting to take the court for our second game of the day. We'll take a break, come back, wrap things up from Charleston. Vanderbilt wins 82-73 over Virginia in the Link U Invitational exhibition game number one for the Commodores. Be right back in the Vanderbilt Sports Network from Learfield.
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0: This is Vanderbilt Basketball. 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
1: Well, we're back in Charleston. Vanderbilt 82, Virginia 73 in the Linkview Invitational. First of three exhibition matchups for Vanderbilt. Successful start. We get things rolling on the 26-27 season. Tim, you had multiple guys scoring double figures. We talked about Jaden Leverett with 15. Gabe Neesmith, the freshman, came in, played about half the game. We saw him hit a couple threes, three two-point buckets, so he ended up with 12 points. Tyler Tanner with the dozen. Ace Glass had a nice debut with 10 points. So I think overall, you got to look at a lot of players and some good things and some things to work on, too.
2: Yeah, well, you know, you go 10 or 26 from the free throw line, you know, that's one of the things. But again, you're playing outdoors, and we're not that bad of a free throw shooting team, but you really like what Lev did. And, you know, Gabe Neesmith, you know, I think he's going to be a great player, especially in Coach Byington's system. And then, you know, you got Tyler Tanner, who's an All-American. You know, he doesn't play in the second half. And, you know, how many points did we score here?
1: 82.
2: We score 82 points, and we're 10 of 26 from the free throw line. So, and we don't really shoot it very well from the three-point line either. So, you know, we're well over 100 if we just play, you know, shoot the basketball a little bit.
1: I like the rebounding. I like the rim protection. We saw some blocks today. It'll be interesting, too, to see how this team progresses from this game to the next exhibition game against UAB after a lot more practice time.
2: Yeah, it's going to be it'll be a little bit more intense. You know, you're going to have some, you know, crazy athletes with UAB. It's going to be an indoor game. That'll be
1: That'll be different for us.
2: But again, I mean, you're going to be, it's a measuring stick, because you're going to measure yourself against a team like UAB, who's solid, athletic, and then you go to Miami, who I think is going to be a really good basketball team this year.
1: It's been a lot of fun. Start to the season, man, it was cool. I don't know if we'll ever get to do another outdoor game, but this was a lot of fun.
2: Well, you get the longest drive when you had to drive from Auburn then up here.
1: Yeah.
2: Last night, you got in at 3 o'clock in the morning.
1: Yeah, 3 o'clock Eastern. It was only 2 Central time, so it wasn't so bad.
2: Yeah, but now you got to drive back to Nashville after this.
1: No, it's all good. It was a lot of fun. You know, it's cool to get a chance to do this kind of stuff, and it was great to be here.
2: Well, and Vanderbilt fans better be excited about this basketball team, because I think we're going to be really, really good, and there's going to be some great basketball in Memorial this year.
1: Tim, great job, man. Appreciate
2: good
1: it.
2: Job.
1: He's Tim Thompson. I'm Kevin Ingram. For Jonah Weintraub, saying so long from Charleston. Vanderbilt wins 82-73 over Virginia in the Linkview Invitational. Be sure to be with us tomorrow night. We'll have Commodore Hour, 6 o'clock Central Time on the Vanderbilt Sports Network. We'll hear from head coach Clark Lee after the game at Auburn yesterday. So long from Charleston, Vanderbilt Sports Network from Learfield.
0: This is Vanderbilt Basketball. The proceeding has been a Learfield presentation of the Vanderbilt Sports Network.

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1: Somebody swerved into me and pushed me to the side of the road, and I really didn't know what to do.
2: 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Their job is not to be your friend or your buddy. 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
14: Car for 6 years, which is maybe second longest only to Richard Petty driving the 43 car. That's a pretty cool legacy as well.
15: And indeed it is, and we congratulate Eric on that contract extension news there with Legacy Motor Club. Speaking of needing clean days, let's chat with Chase Briscoe. He starts in the 23rd position this afternoon, but ever since he has joined Joe Gibbs Racing, he has never finished a Kansas race outside of the top five. Chris Wheeler is with him.
16: Yeah, so Chase Briscoe, you'll have a hill to climb today with no practice and qualifying starting 23rd, but Mike just brought up your stats here have been really good since joining JGR. So does that give you confidence in the ability to make your way through the field today?
17: Yeah, for sure. I think our car will be really, really good. Obviously, we've had great results here. Just got a little bit of a hole to climb out of, you know, just starting 23rd or whatever it is. So, yeah, see if we can sneak our way up there. Our car, yeah, like I said, should drive good. If it drives good here, typically you can make some moves and get up there. So, yeah, we'll see what we got.
16: How chaotic are these restarts? You ready for them?
17: They're definitely going to be chaotic. You know, hopefully we can navigate them well. They're Bass Pro Shops, Tracker Toyotas. So, yeah, that's going to be the name of the game today is just restarts. You know, for us, with not qualifying, pit road is going to be a little bit of an issue. But, yeah, hopefully restarts, we can make some moves. And that's normally where you win or lose this race. So hopefully we can do all those things right.
16: Thanks, Chase. Chase Briscoe, again, going to start 23rd here today. He lost a bunch of points from Bristol, looking to gain some of that back here this afternoon.
15: He is ninth on the Chase leaderboard, 87 behind the leader, Kyle Larson. Now, let's hear from Chris Buescher, a driver that has run well here in the past. Back to the postman.
14: Yes, it has been a good track for Chris Buescher, and this is a beautiful car. This is the green, red, and white Castrol colors on the car, so it looks good, but rolling into this racetrack has been awful good to you in the past. What's your guess? Because that's all we're basing it off from history. And what's your guess is what you're going to have here today?
18: We're going to be really good with this Castrol Ford Mustang. I feel strongly about that. This group's put really good race cars under us all year long for these mile and a half. And I have no doubt today will be more of the same there. So, yeah, I certainly would have liked to have some laps yesterday, but I'm comfortable where we're starting here, that we're going to be able to roll forward. We'll be in good shape by the time we get really hopefully through about a lap or two, and then be able to fight for this thing all the way to the end.
14: What does a good race car do with this? What do you need your car to do to have a chance here at the end of it?
18: You just want to feel planted, right? This place is so fast. You have so many options all over the track, but you just want the back of the car to feel like it's in the racetrack. And we've been able to find a good balance there of turn and rear stability.
14: There we go. Turn, rear stability, and a good run. That's what Chris Buescher's hoping for here this afternoon.
15: Let's hear from the points leader. Kyle Larson took the points lead last week after Toyotas have held it the entire year. A Chevrolet will now lead the chase coming into the Hollywood Casino 400. Kyle Larson is with Chris Wilner.
16: And he'll start second today. Mike is, of course, the driver's won here three times, so no practice in qualifying, Kyle, but clean air is king here. So what's the goal today to keep this Chevy out front?
19: Yeah, I mean, hopefully our car is fast and got a good balance to it, and we start up front, so we'd love to figure out a way to get to lead and try to stay up there all day, but that's always challenging. The Toyotas will be really fast, but our team has done a really good job at this point, so we can just keep it up and have a good day.
16: You guys get more sets of tires with no practice and qualifying, but what are you looking for the early part of the run with kind of an unawareness of how much tire wear we're going to have?
19: Yeah, I mean, the track's going to go through a fairly decent shift probably throughout the first little bit until we get to the comp caution, so... Yeah, just try to fill your balance out. Hopefully it's close, but yeah, just, I don't know. You don't really know what to expect, really, until you get going, so we'll see.
16: Thanks, Kyle. Kyle Larson going to start second in the home colors. Got the white uniform on here today for his HendrickCars.com Chevrolet. Steve Post.
14: William Byron down here. Needs something good to happen. It's no lie. It's been a bit of a struggle here in the chase, but you're one of a few drivers that have got top 10 finishes in all of these mile-and-a-half racetracks. So just kind of how do you feel as you get ready to go here at this unique one-and-a-half-mile racetrack?
20: Yeah, I feel pretty good. I mean, we've had a couple good weeks of finishes, so... just got to continue to kind of inch away at that. And, this is a historically a good place for us, so pretty excited for that.
14: We'll see what happens. Inching away is what William Byron is hoping to do here today as he rolls off here at Kansas Speedway.
15: Trying to get the chase back into his grasp. He is 121 out of the lead. He is 13th on the leaderboard. But William Byron is only one of two drivers to finish top 10 in all five races on mile-and-a-half racetracks this year, the other being Denny Hamlin.
21: We're at the start-finish line.
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23: 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He and Hamlin bump.
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59: Kyle Larson, Elk Grove, California.
31: And starting on the pole.
59: Joey Logano, Middletown, Connecticut.
31: And that's the starting lineup for the Hollywood Casino 400.
15: It's been quite the weekend of racing here at Kansas Speedway. The weekend kicked off Friday with the ARCA Menards Series season finale. It was Carson Brown taking the checkered flag in the Menards 150. Yesterday, the NASCAR Craftsman Truck Series had their second race of their chase. And after a 4-hour and 47-minute red flag for weather, it was Caden Honeycutt and Tricon Garage going to Mobile One Victory Lane, taking the checkered flag. And as Lane Riggs had his problems, Caden Honeycutt taking the win and extending his points lead. Now, all eyes are on the NASCAR Cup Series. The Hollywood Casino 400 is the fourth race in the NASCAR Cup Series chase for the championship. The rule book enacted after qualifying and practice weathered out. There are a lot of unknowns. No one has had track time. We are getting ready to see quite the humdinger. Let's go trackside for pre-race ceremonies.
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0: Welcome back to the Kansas Speedway. Cutting it down to the Command to Fire Engines for the Hollywood Casino 400. Good crowd on hand this afternoon. Alex, Chase race number four getting ready to let loose here on this mile and a half racetrack. We documented where things are on the Chase leaderboard, the unknowns going into today. Now it's time for the main event, the 267 lapper that seems to has produced a lot of indigestion over the years.
13: Yeah, it has, and drivers are going to do all they can to avoid it on their account. Pit crews come into play an awful lot here for some reason. There's a lot of pit road mistakes as well, whether it's pit road speeding, loose wheels, whatever the case may be. You got to have a clean day, and that's what you said in your progressive keys.
14: Yeah, you do, and you'll come down pit road. Because there's so much lap time fall off here, cautions will bring cars to pit road. We have an extra three sets of tires because we didn't qualify in practice. There's opportunities to come several times.
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0: Racing today at the Kansas Speedway, the Hollywood Casino 400, Chase Race number 4 of the 2026 Chase for the Championship. Mike Bagley alongside Alex Hayden and Todd Gordon. Steve Post and Chris Wilner are in the pits and then in the garage. 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
13: And heads out onto the mile and a half Kansas Speedway. Front side of this track, 2,685 feet in length. It is the boat out portion, if you think about a capital letter D. Then they'll race off into turns 1 and 2 and come into the view of Dave Moody from Barrie, Vermont.
0: Thank you, Alex Hayden. Good afternoon once again, everybody. Turns 1 and 2, the south end of this sprawling Kansas Speedway complex. Variable degree banking in the turns. 17 at the very bottom, increasing all the way up to 20 degrees in the extreme outside lane, snuggled up next to that outside safer barrier. That is generally, at least in the early going, where the fast cars will run inches off the safer barrier, trying to carry a full head of momentum off to the back straightaway. Banking falls away in turn 2 to just 5 degrees on the back stretch. That has been a very busy portion of the racetrack so far this weekend. Now let's go to the other end of the property and Marlboro, New Jersey's Tim Cattelfamo.
22: Thank you very much, Dave Mooney. Good afternoon, everyone, here in turn
1: turns 3 and 4 here at the Kansas Speedway. Progressive banking on this end of the raceway as well as the cars are coming around for their first parade of pace laps. One thing to watch out on this end of the raceway, at least last night in the Craftsman Truck Series race, to Dave's point, drivers were getting awfully close to the wall, and there were several of them that found the wall over here in turns 3 and 4, especially as the race got later on into the day. So I'll keep my eyes on that. A variety of lines the drivers can choose from, and yes, they're carrying an awful lot of speed around this 1.5-mile speedway. I'll cover it all in turns 3 and 4 this afternoon.
0: Gentlemen, thank you for that lap around the mile-and-a-half Kansas Speedway.
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13: Time for a final story before the drop of the green flag. 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The WNBA playoffs are on USA. Tonight, the pressure is on and the excitement begins. It's win or go home. The WNBA playoffs begin tonight on USA Network. Steve Post.
30: Been an awful good run for Josh Berry. 7 of the last 8 races, top 10 finishes. Spent some time with crew chief Miles Stanley for the Wood Brothers team. He said this team is really gelling with experience. You got to remember, Miles last year was a rookie crew chief, so this is the second, third, maybe even fourth time that him and Josh have been to the racetracks, and they're performing well. Pit crew has been very solid as well. He just asked the pit crew, don't take us out of races, and those guys have done a really good job with that. It's also been a good portion of the season. Lots of short tracks in there, and they have taken advantage of this. Now the challenge, intermediate tracks here this week, Vegas next week, Charlotte the week after that. Miles liked the speed they had at Charlotte earlier this year, liked the speed they had the last time on a similar track at Chicagoland, and they're hoping to build off from that here today. They start in position number 10. Chris Wilner.
31: Steve, a week ago was nearly a storybook night for Ty Gibbs. He dominated much of the race at Bristol with a car honoring the late Kyle Busch. However, he had to settle for a top 5 run. Now, that keeps his Joe Gibbs Racing team right in the mix for a championship. He gained another 9 points to the Chase leaders. He's just 42 points back in fifth, but for crew chief Tyler Allen, today he told all means most likely not going to be enough anymore. While their consistency's kept them in the mix, it's been winners like Joey Logano at Bristol, Kyle Larson at Gateway that has kept them right there, left them in the standings, almost like a leapfrog attempt, making them realize that those 40-point days and the luxuries of being consistent may not be enough to put them in the hunt come Homestead. So today, their focus is on capitalizing on not only stage points, but getting a win, and it could come at one of his worst mile-and-a-half tracks here at Kansas. Ty rolls off fifth today. We'll see if he can contend for the win.
0: Field has got the one to go. They're exiting turn two, and they are coming for the green flag right now. Remember, the first stage is 80 laps in length. There will be a competition caution at lap 35. So that would tell me, Alex, that this opening 35 laps, especially if you're starting mid-pack on back, throw those sails in the wind and let her eat.
13: Yeah, and Todd told us these teams got extra sets of tires that were designed and implemented for practice and qualifying. Well, they didn't practice and qualifying because of weather, so they've been rolled over to today's race. Plenty of tires from Goodyear for all of these teams to go racing throughout 400 miles today. Joey Logano and Kyle Larson on the front row. The field set by the rule book because qualifying being weathered out. Christopher Bell will start third. Carson Hocevar will start fourth. Ty Gibbs will start in position number five as the field works their way through turns three and four on an overcast day in Kansas City, Kansas, to call the start of the Hollywood Casino 400 for the Motor Racing Network from Milford, Delaware. Here's Mike Bagley.
0: Fans are on their feet here at Kansas Speedway, waving their hats, waving whatever they can wave as the pace car goes to pit road, waiting for the green flag to fly. It's up, and we are underway in America's heartland. Side by side, Joey Logano, Kyle Larson, wheel to wheel. They'll stay that way to the balance of the field.
3: Both of them getting a pretty good shove into the banking of turn number one. As a result, they stay dead even. Logano now by about a fender. Back comes Larson on the outside.
1: Larson trying to get that outside lane moving and grab the lead away from Joey Logano. Halfway down the back straightaway, here comes Carson Hocevar, making it three wide on the bottom of the racetrack for the lead.
13: Hocevar slides up the track. Logano has to roll out of the throttle. Hocevar will grab the second position. Larson gets away with the lead. Here's Logano on the comeback trail to the inside of Carson Hocevar.
3: Joey trading aggression for aggression. Crossed him over in turn four. Dives to the bottom of Hocevar. He'll take over the number two spot. Open the door down low for Christopher Bell.
1: Christopher Bell now going after Carson Hocevar for the third position. They are wheel to wheel entering turn number three. Bell on the bottom of the racetrack. Hocevar in the middle.
0: Bell will slide through. He'll grab the third position. Hocevar will fall back to fourth. They're side by side for fifth. Digging hard down low is William Byron. To his right elbow is Denny Hamlin.
3: Bubba Wallace has the catbird seat there as he follows in the seventh spot right on their back bumper. The advantage for the moment belongs to William Byron on the inside.
1: William Byron has now cracked the top five. He's able to move around Denny Hamlin further up. Here is Hocevar now and Bell. They swap lanes this time by. It's Hocevar on the bottom. Christopher Bell near the wall.
13: Kansas Speedway being Kansas Speedway, offering multiple lines for these drivers to race, and they're already using them. Bell will swing around the outside of Hocevar. They're stacked up side by side for fifth.
3: See Bell ripping the fence, will take over third. Hocevar back to the fourth spot. Fifth now belongs to Denny Hamlin as he runs the bottom on William Byron.
1: Denny Hamlin and William Byron battling for position. Here is Byron sticking it to the outside of Hamlin going down the straightaway. Byron will hold on to fifth. Hamlin is in sixth. Bubba Wallace looking on in the seventh position.
0: A couple of the drivers further back making some hay. Chase Briscoe on the move. He's gained nine spots. Ryan Blaney as well. They started deep in the field. Larson pulls away up front with the lead. They stack up from second on back.
3: He's got a pretty good lead right now. He's walked away by about 12 to 14 car lengths. Christopher Bell beginning to tune up the back bumper of Joey Logano.
1: And Christopher Bell is making time on Joey Logano, and he's doing so on the bottom side of the racetrack in turns one and two. Now Bell goes to the outside lane in turn three. Hocevar goes to the inside of him. They're wheel to wheel.
13: And it's going to be Bell topside. It has momentum, but Carson Hocevar gets a good launch off turn four. Hocevar will clear Bell, who has to play defense because William Byron is on the charge.
3: Christopher Bell moved down the banking to try and hold off Hocevar. When that move failed, it opened the top to William Byron. Now it's Bell down low, Byron up high.
1: All this gaggle of traffic now exits turn number two. It's Hocevar in third. Byron now able to go around the outside of Bell for fourth. And here comes Denny Hamlin. They all race their way back to turn three.
0: So as Kyle Larson, that is, scampers away with the lead. Logano now has second, and Hocevar's mirrors are filled with with William Byron, who will rumble out of the pocket and pull to his inside in a battle for third.
3: Finds a little daylight on the inside. He'll go down low on Carson Hocevar. Moves Willie B to the number three position. They're looking three wide for fourth. Denny Hamlin gets the advantage.
1: Denny Hamlin is there. So is Carson Hocevar and Christopher Bell. Here is Hamlin now getting a wheel up alongside of William Byron for the third spot. Hamlin drives it in deep, trying to shove Byron up the racetrack and take that spot away.
13: Byron will have none of it, however. He stays right there side by side with Denny Hamlin. Toyota Chevrolet wheel to wheel for position number three, headed to one.
3: William Byron ripping the fence in that outside lane and carrying a lot of momentum in doing so. He and Denny Hamlin side by side. Behind them, Hocevar down low, Bell up high.
1: Double wide action still for those positions onto the back straightaway. Hamlin and Byron side by side. Hocevar and Bell continuing the battle. All of them losing ground in the race leader, Kyle Larson.
0: Fierce battling for positions inside of the top five and top ten. Hamlin will get away with third. Byron to fourth. Hocevar falls to fifth. Bell's in sixth. Bubba Wallace in seventh. And they're side by side for eighth.
3: Into the banking of turn number one. That side by side battle on the outside. That's the Josh Berry machine. Down low, it's Austin Cindric.
1: Austin Cindric will make that pass on Josh Berry coming off of turn number two. Cindric's not done just yet. He wants to go after Bubba Wallace for the seventh position. And they will run side by side through the corner.
13: With Josh Berry right behind that duo, just trying to wait and see which lane will advance. Good racing from second on back, Dave, but race leader Kyle Larson wants none of it.
3: Elvis has left the building, Alex, at the front of the pack. Kyle Larson has just waved goodbye to the field. He's got a massive lead as he exits to the back straightaway.
1: Yeah, it's about 25 car lengths or more, the lead for Kyle Larson. Joey Logano, a distant second. Logano holds about a car length over Denny Hamlin. Hamlin holds two car lengths over Byron. Three more back to Carson Hocevar. That's the top five.
0: Coach, a moment ago, how Chase Briscoe and Ryan Blaney were making their way through the field. How about Austin Cindric? He is on the move. He has cracked his way into the top 10. Matter of fact, he is running in the seventh position as the leaders race back to the corner.
3: Kyle Larson all by himself with the battle heating up for the second spot. Joey Logano set company at the back door, courtesy of Denny Hamlin.
1: I think Denny Hamlin is a little bit quicker right now than Joey Logano. We'll see if he can make this pass, though, early on in stage number one. They're a half a car length apart. Off the exit of the back straightaway. Hamlin goes to the outside wall. So does Logano.
13: Going to stay nose to tail up off of turn number four, Todd Gordon. We were interested to see in this opening 35-lap run before the competition caution flies on lap 35 how much ground both of the Chase competitors that started 23rd and 25th respectively, that's Chase Briscoe and Ryan Blaney, how much ground could they make up? And they're both pretty good.
4: Yeah, they're working their way forward, and they're having to work their way through traffic. Briscoe made a really good charge early. It's kind of leveled out now. He settled in about 15th, and Blaney up to 19th at this point. Seems like he's starting to make a little bit of progress.
0: Kyle Larson comes across the start-finish line to complete lap 12 as Denny Hamlin will pull to the inside of Denny, or make that Joey Logano. Hamlin and Logano racing for second, some 4 seconds behind race-leading Kyle Larson.
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0: One change in the top 10 while we were away. Bubba Wallace has gotten around Christopher Bell to take the seventh spot. That forces Bell back to eighth. There is one driver that has dropped anchor and pulled the chute, and that is Tyler Reddick. He is back to the 33rd position, and he is the lowest-ranked Chase driver. We'll update that situation when we come back. From Kansas Speedway, this is the Motor Racing Network, the voice of NASCAR.
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7: 18 laps are complete. Competition caution scheduled for lap number 35. Top 10 as they run at the moment. Kyle Larson has a 5.5-second lead over now second place Denny Hamlin. Joey Logano is third. William Byron is right there in fourth with Austin Cindric fifth. Carson Hocevar back to sixth. Bubba Wallace is seventh. Josh Berry eighth. Christopher Bell ninth. And Chris Buescher is up to 10th.
0: Tyler Reddick has fallen to the 34th position. 22.6 seconds behind the race leader, Kyle Larson. Chris Mooner, what's the update on Tyler Reddick and that 2311 Racing Toyota?
31: Well, Mike, right now Tyler Reddick has been dead silent since the drop of the green flag here at Kansas Speedway, but the team is certainly aware of the free fall through the running order for the chase contender and, of course, the spring winner. When I talked to Billy Scott earlier this weekend, he said this is the same exact setup that they use in the spring when they won this race. Clearly, right now, the speed is not being matched from what they had back in April, and right now they just told Tyler over the radio that it is going to be close with race leader Kyle Larson at the comp caution to potentially go a lap down. So right now they're just telling them to focus out the windshield, focus on entry speed, but the handling and speed, just overall pace, is not there for Tyler Reddick right now. They're trying to hang on to the lead lap.
7: While Tyler Reddick is having his struggles, Kyle Larson is not, Denny Hamlin is not, and Todd Gordon, got to keep an eye on that two car. Austin Cindric is rolling. He's just taken the number three spot away.
4: Yeah, it's been impressive. He's run, we talked about this in a progressive key, being able to run in multiple lanes. That two car can wrap that white line at the bottom and make speed. He can run up top and get the run off the corner. He's passed cars wherever he had to go. He's going where they're not, and he's making some speed right now. Top three.
0: The Team Penske cars running third with Austin Cindric, fourth with Joey Logano, 16th with Ryan Blaney, and their satellite car, Josh Berry, is running eighth. Here comes Larson across the line. He'll complete lap 22. That'll leave 58 laps to go in the stage, but remember, there is a competition caution at lap 35.
7: Things begin to heat up where Bubba Wallace has the number 7 spot. Josh Berry, he's all over that back bumper of that Toyota as they race off to turn 1.
3: Berry looking to continue his late season hot streak for Wood Brothers Racing. All over the back bumper of Bubba Wallace. He'll take a dive to the inside in turn 2.
1: Here comes the battle for 7th out of turn number 2 with Josh Berry stalking the back bumper of Bubba Wallace. They're a car length apart entering turn number 3. Wallace's purple Toyota goes to the outside wall. Berry right behind him.
0: We've seen a lot of moves in the early going be made at the bottom of the racetrack. That's where Austin Cindric made a lot of his hay. But Dave, as we're working our way through this run, that groove is getting higher and higher and higher in the corners.
3: As it always tends to do here at Kansas, Mike, as the opening stage of the race moves on. More rubber gets put down, particularly in that extreme outside lane. And that's the way the fast cars want to run, right up next to the fence.
7: They do. Kyle Larson the leader. Denny Hamlin is second. What about Austin Cindric and Joey Logano in cars number 2 and 22 respectively? Time now to get in the know with Napa Know-How. 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Steve Post, deuces are wild.
30: Yes, they are. That is for sure. The one going forward is Austin Cindric.

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10: Austin Cindric has tracked down Denny Hamlin. To the inside, he'll go off turn number four. He'll sweep underneath and take position number two. Austin Cindric on the move in the early going. He has now cleared Denny Hamlin. He's 6.3 seconds behind Kyle Larson, who leads seven laps away from competition caution. From Kansas Speedway, this is the Motor Racing Network, the voice of NASCAR.
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16: Kyle Larson leads by 5 seconds over Austin Cindric, who's second. Then you've got Denny Hamlin third, Joey Logano fourth. William Byron is fifth, and Carson Hocevar is sixth. Bubba Wallace seventh, Josh Berry eighth, Chase Elliott ninth, and Christopher Bell is 10th.
10: Chris Buescher is 11th, Ty Gibbs is 12th, Ryan Preece is 13th, Ryan Blaney is 14th, and Chase Briscoe is 15th. Todd Gilliland is 16th, Michael McDowell is 17th, Brad Keselowski is 18th, Eric Jones is 19th, and Alex Bowman is 20th.
16: 21st is Austin Dillon, Noah Gregson 22nd, John Hunter Nemechek is 23rd, Austin Hill is 24th, Daniel Suarez 25th, Zane Smith is 26th, Riley Herbst 27th, Ross Chastain 28th, Shane Van Gisbergen 29th, and Cole Custer is 30th.
10: Ty Dillon is 31st, A.J. Allmendinger is 32nd, Ricky Stenhouse Jr. is 33rd, Tyler Reddick is 34th, Connor Zilich is 35th, Cody Ware is 36th, the only car one lap down. We've been caution-free so far. That's about to change in about 2.5 laps. Competition caution coming up as Kyle Larson, Alice, continues to flog the field.
16: Yeah, he does, and he's trying to put a lap now on Connor Zilich. Not exactly what Cody Ware wants. Ware was hoping that he could be the free pass car, but Larson yet to get by Connor Zilich as they come by the start-finish line. Lap number 34 goes on the board. Let's follow the leader to turn one.
17: I don't think Larson right now is willing to overextend himself just to put Connor Zilich down a lap. Right in front of Zilich, the Tyler Reddick machine, along with Ricky Stenhouse Jr.
18: Yeah, for Reddick, this first little run of that competition caution cannot come quickly enough. He is about 10 car lengths in front of Kyle Larson as Larson looks low on Zilich in turn four.
10: All the cars that are ahead of Kyle Larson have occupied the outside lane, those cars being Connor Zilich, Tyler Reddick, and Ricky Stenhouse Jr., and that forces Larson to run a different line, Dave, off the wall and down towards the bottom of the racetrack.
17: He'll follow in the tire tracks of Zilich. And this time, Connor goes to the very bottom of the racetrack. Larson up high, but can't make up any room.
16: Now the

0: Caution Flag Flies, presented by Hardee's. For the first time today, this is the scheduled competition caution. After no practice, no qualifying, no track time for the NASCAR Cup Series drivers this entire weekend until the green flag flew just a bit ago. So Caution Flag Flies here with 35 complete, 45 to go in the opening stage.
1: Kyle Larson was on the short list coming into this race as a driver to beat, and he certainly has established himself as such in the early going. I think Austin Cindric, Alex, a surprise. Not a lot of people talking about Austin. They have been talking about, you know, Denny Hamlin and Joey Logano. There are a couple of drivers that have worked their way into the top 10, having good runs. Put Cindric on that list, Byron on that list, Carson Hocevar, and yet again, Josh Berry consistently racing inside of the top 10.
0: Austin Cindric still looking to get back to victory lane this season. He's one of a handful of drivers that won a race, at least one race, last year that's yet to break through and get to Mobile 1 victory lane here in 2026, but who knows what today has in store. But Austin Cindric, at least in the opening 35 laps, consistently the fastest race car on the track.
1: Only one Toyota in the top six, but we're only 36 laps in. We've got 231 to go. This track has favored Toyotas in recent years. While we have seen, you know, the Chevrolets pop up there and the Fords pop up a time or two, it's been a tremendous track for Toyota, and they need some good runs right now as we work our way through this chase.
0: Well, when you look at the mile-and-a-half tracks this season, Fords have only scored one top five on the mile-and-a-halfs this year, and that was Chris Buescher back at Texas Motor Speedway when he had a fifth-place finish. Well, 35 laps into this mile-and-a-half race, two of the top five are Ford Mustang dark horses. Pit lane open. Here they come. Chris Wilner.
2: William Byron's going to bring his Chevrolet in from the fifth position. The biggest complaint is that he started to feel right front shake toward the end of the run as the tire fall off really hit its maximum peak. Ryan Preece is also in. For Bubba Wallace, it said, I really need help with turn through the center, and then I'm snapping loose, crossing the seams. Four tires, Sunoco fuel. Also in is Ty Gibbs, very tight the center, and Ryan Blaney making a charge free in the center of three and four. Steve Post.
3: Danny Hamlin pretty happy with his car. Four tires, Sunoco racing fuel down and away. Kyle Larson, four tires, Sunoco racing fuel, maybe a tick loose, but nothing really too serious to worry about. Joey Logano got that car freed up just a little bit. Kyle Larson, Cliff Daniels, and this Hendrick Motorsports team have been the best all season long, and, well, they did it again. They won the race off from pit road.
1: Kyle Larson, the first off the pit lane, followed by Denny Hamlin, Joey Logano, William Byron, and Austin Cindric.
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1: Ross Chastain and Connor Zillage stayed on the racetrack. As the field comes back around, they head to pit road. That will give the lead back to Kyle Larson, who will reassume the lead at lap 38. We are 42 laps away from the end of stage one. From Kansas Speedway, this is the Motor Racing Network, the voice of NASCAR.
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1: Table games. Don't miss the breathtaking view of the track while grabbing a bite to eat from turn two. Only at Hollywood Casino at Kansas Speedway, your place to play in KC.
0: The field gets the one to go signal from chief starter Brett Dalton on top of the flag stand. The drivers choosing what lane they want to restart in. Kyle Larson will choose the bottom of the front row. Denny Hamlin goes topside. Row number two will see William Byron to the inside of Joey Logano. Third row, Carson Hocevar to the inside of Austin Cindric. Back in row number four, you've got Bubba Wallace and Chase Elliott. Let's talk a little bit about Chase Elliott. It's been a rough go for Chase Elliott. 14 top 10 finishes here at Kansas Speedway, or second most at any racetrack. That could be a good elixir, but for Chase Elliott, since his last win back at Texas on May 3rd, he's only been able to score only one top five and just two top 10 finishes.
1: It's been a season of tough sledding for Chase Elliott. Perhaps maybe this is the day that he and that team needs. Chase, the defending winner of this Hollywood Casino 400. Field is working through turns three and four, and they're coming to the Poet Restart Zone presented by Poet. Poet is proud to be the official bioethanol partner of NASCAR, delivering high-octane bioethanol with zero carbon.
0: Here comes the field. The Toyota Camry XSE pace car makes the left-hand turn. Driven by Jesse Dullivoat, it will get to the pit lane, and they wait to get to that Poet restart zone. Late in the zone, Kyle Larson gets on the throttle. Denny Hamlin will match him through the gearbox. Wheel to wheel, they'll race back to turn number one.
11: Larson's got drafting help from William Byron. Denny Hamlin, not for now at least, doesn't have any. He's not going to get any. Joey Logano jumps three wide to the outside as Hamlin goes for the lead.
12: Hamlin trying to clear Kyle Larson, who's to his left shoulder, headed down the back straightaway, but they are even entering turn number three. Larson paints the white line at the bottom of the speedway. Hamlin is still there to his outside.
1: Oh, Larson's going to take him at the racetrack. That Chevrolet slides wide at the corner, and Denny Hamlin is dug in the outside. If it was a photo finish, it would have been Larson by a fender. They're back in one.
11: Nose to nose, inches apart. Joey Logano bobbing and weaving back there in the fourth spot, looking for an open lane. Kyle Larson takes the lead in two.
12: Larson grabs the lead by a car length over Denny Hamlin. Byron has moved to third. Joey Logano under the gun from Carson Hocevar for fourth. Hocevar dives into the bottom. He'll get by Logano. Now he's going after Byron.
0: Hocevar did this at the initial start of the race. Let's see if the car will hang with him now throughout this run. He'll go to the inside of Byron for the number three spot with Logano looking three wide.
11: Carson Hocevar charges the bottom of the racetrack into turn number one. Now we'll begin to drift up the banking into the middle lane. He'll take over third. Logano follows him for four.
12: Joey trying to get by William Byron for that fourth position. Byron, though, strong on the outside lane. He will clear Logano when they get to turn number three. Logano goes to the bottom and tries to retake the position.
1: Two Chevrolets and two Fords stacked up from third on back. You got the Chevrolet of Hocevar. Now the Ford to the inside of the Chevrolet. That's Logano inside of Byron with the Ford of Austin Cindric looking on.
11: Joey Logano down low. William Byron up high. Then right behind them, two by two. Christopher Bell to the inside.
12: Christopher Bell trying to get by Austin Cindric. He'll ride right alongside of Cindric up the straightaway. Further up, Joey Logano finally has been able to dispose of William Byron. That is for the fourth position.
0: Now the Team Penske teammate of Logano, that's Austin Cindric, looks to do some work to the back bumper of William Byron. Byron actually is not going to play defense. Dave, he's going to play offense.
11: He decides to go on the attack, and he puts the crosshairs on the back bumper of Joey Logano's Shell Pennzoil Ford. For the moment, he'll have to follow in line in fifth.
12: And while that battle is brewing, the battle for second is tightening. Carson Hocevar in his black and yellow Chevy has pulled right up to the back bumper of Denny Hamlin. Hocevar looks low on Hamlin in turn four.
1: But he's not close enough to wedge a fender into the inside of Hamlin's Toyota. Instead, he'll follow Denny across the line. Three-car breakaway up front. Larson, Hamlin, and Hocevar.
11: Larson, who's been the dominant car so far this afternoon, not able to pull away quite so quickly this time around. His lead over Hamlin, only about a car length.
12: Denny remains in the rearview mirror of Kyle Larson off turn number two. It's Carson Hocevar, who's about two car lengths behind Hamlin. They all head into turn number three, all running three different lines.
0: Further back, around the back half of the top 10, it's Ty Gibbs, Bubba Wallace. They're getting after it. Chase Elliott is in the mix back there as well. As we look closer to the front of the field, battle for the race lead is on.
11: Here they come into turn number one. Denny Hamlin's got some ideas. He looks to the inside on Kyle Larson. Kyle Larson takes it straight to the fence and hangs on to the lead.
12: Hamlin, though, got a nice run off of turn number two, and he is in the slipstream of the race leader, headed to turn number three. Hamlin goes to the outside wall. So does Larson. They both continue to battle hard for the lead.
1: Two Kansas Speedway Masters going for the lead here in the Hollywood Casino 400. We've seen this play out a time or two. Larson, Hamlin wrestling for the top spot. 47 laps completes.
11: Two car lengths, the difference between Larson in first and Hamlin second. Two more. Back to Carson Hocevar in the third spot. Everybody stays single file.
12: That's single file inside of the top three. Single file basically through the top 10. It is Austin Cindric, who is a distant fourth, followed by Joey Logano, Christopher Bell, and William Byron.
0: Here they come back up off of turn number four. Byron, the last of that group before there's a gap of about 10 car lengths where Chase Elliott trying to hang on to the spot with Ty Gibbs. Bubba Wallace is there. Ryan Preece, Josh Berry, they funnel off to the corner.
11: For the moment, they'll all run nose to tail into the banking in turn number one. Elliott running midway up the banking. Ty Gibbs working the top line.
12: Chase Elliott about a car length ahead of Ty Gibbs. Behind Ty Gibbs is Bubba Wallace. Those trio head back into turn three.
1: While they settle down, I want to focus on the battle for 15th right now, and it contains two drivers that started towards the tail end of the field. Ryan Blaney and Chase Briscoe have been trying to make their way to the front. For now, they settle down, but Dave, they have a caravan of their own as they try to make their way inside of the top 10.
11: They sure do, and it got very interesting a lap ago for Chase Briscoe. Got up a little higher than he wanted to on exit of turn two. If he didn't hit the wall, he came awfully close.
12: Chase Briscoe definitely is using that outside lane at either end of the speedway right now, following Ryan Blaney. Here is Briscoe again, just inches off of the safer barrier.
0: Can't quite get to the back bumper of Blaney. Let's follow up in the Chase Briscoe pit. Steve Post, what are they saying about the race car?
3: Alex, he had a good start to the race, but about 8 or 10 laps in, the car got really, really tight. So, car right now is performing well, but what James Spall wants to see and what those adjustments did will work out longer in the run. So, right now they've got their fingers crossed. Car was decent early on, got tight, and we're going to see what it does over the course of this run for that story on Chase Briscoe in that Joe Gibbs Racing Toyota.
1: So as Chase Briscoe makes some progress, one driver is making minimal progress. We had told you earlier that Tyler Reddick had fallen back to the 32nd position. He has gained some ground. He's up to 29th, but Chris Wilner, this car not driving anywhere like this car drove back in the spring.
2: No, absolutely not. And remember, we talked about earlier in that first run that this was the same setup Billy Scott brought from that Kansas win back in April. They spent an extensive time on pit road during that competition caution. A bunch of wedge adjustments, air pressure, you name it. They threw the kitchen sink at it. There was pretty consistent right front cording on that Goodyear Eagle tire after about that 35-lap run. So they're hoping that they took a little bit of that tight balance and that just really inability for Tyler to turn the race car out of it, and they're at least a little bit more positive with where they're at, but they're certainly not in the ballpark of where they want to be. They're already planning for the next adjustment at the end of the stage.
1: Well, they're going to need a lot more than one adjustment because they came into this race 7th on the Chase leaderboard, 61 out of the lead. He has now fallen to 8th, Alex, but he is 130 points out of the lead at this 53rd lap of this race.
0: Tough one. And for Todd Gordon, the way Chris Wilner described what they did on that pit stop, multiple adjustments to the car, is that a desperation move? Because it's hard to know what one adjustment's going to do to the car based off of what you had compared to multiple adjustments.
13: Well, you had 35 laps. You almost went a lap down. So you've got to make... I don't feel like you can touch on one adjustment to make that big of a change on the race car. So they're looking to get to the point where... And sometimes those multiple adjustments can work in concert with each other. The fact that you're trying to get load off the right front so you don't cord it as much, it may take a wedge adjustment off the left rear. It may take air pressure to work with that. There might, as far off as they are, it doesn't surprise me to see Billy Scott making multiple adjustments.
0: Some battles beginning to flare up in the top five. The battle for third is a great one, where Austin Cindric trying to take the spot away from Carson Hocevar. Behind them, it's Christopher Bell working over the back bumper of Joey Logano for the number five spot. All the while, 25 laps to go here in the opening stage.
14: And we have two of the best going head-to-head tonight.
15: The WNBA playoffs on USA.
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15: 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The pressure is on and every possession matters.
14: Olivia Miles.
15: It's win or go home. So lock in.
14: Oh my goodness.
15: The WNBA playoffs begin tonight on USA.
17: The NASCAR Cup Series chase is on.
1: Three wide for the lead, and they're stacked up that way throughout the balance of the field.
17: We're racing to the checkered flag at Homestead.
1: Checkered flag is out. Tyler Reddick wins the Daytona 500.
17: Find out who the 2026 champion will be.
11: The kind of day the championship runs are made of. Denny Hamlin down the backstretch.
0: For the 63rd time in his career, Denny Hamlin wins.
18: I'm Denny Hamlin. It's the NASCAR Cup Series chase on the Motor Racing Network, the voice of NASCAR.
0: Mentioned a couple of battles in the top five flaring up. One of them is no longer flared because it's Austin Cindric who's gone to the inside of Hocevar and taken over the number three position and has put Hocevar some 10 car lengths in arrears. Back behind them, that battle for fifth continues to be a dandy with Joey Logano. And Christopher Bell will pick that up in a moment from Kansas Speedway. This is the Motor Racing Network, the voice of NASCAR. From fueling NASCAR champions on the track for over 20 years to innovating 94 octane, the highest octane on the market. Performance is what Sunoco does.
2: Sunoco cans injected into the car. Bubble Wallace down and away.
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1: Christopher Bell's just driven around Joey Logano to take the fifth position. Logano falling back to sixth. That race there, 8.4 seconds behind race leader Kyle Larson. So it's Larson, Hamlin, Cindric, Hocevar, and Bell. Then he got Logano, Byron, Elliott, Gibbs, and Priest, along with Ryan Blaney. The top 11 drivers, all chase drivers, with 19 laps to go in the opening stage.
0: Challenge change for the number five spot last time by. Christopher Bell was able to get by Joey Logano. As we talk so much so far here in these opening 62 laps, Todd Gordon, about this car of Team Penske's and driver Austin Cindric. More times than not, a car is really good on the outside lane here at Kansas, or really good on just a lane off the wall. It looks like Austin Cindric's good no matter where he goes.
13: Yeah, it's impressive. And when he passed Carson Hocevar, he drove to the inside down to the bottom on the white line in turn three and cleared him by three car lengths and maintained. It's impressive to do that. You can do that. Shallow up the entry and roll a ton of speed. You usually lose it middle of the corner because you wash up off of that. He maintained that speed as he rolled on beyond it. So it's impressive what Austin Cindric's been able to do. That car is very versatile. One of my progressive keys.
1: Let's go to pit road and Chris.
2: Bubba Wallace, who started this race inside the top 10, is now going the wrong direction. He is absolutely plowing tight as far as his Toyota Camry is concerned. And his primary concern is on corner exit, where he just can't get the car pointed straight and has to use a lot less throttle through the center and the exit of the corner. Now, this is kind of surprising because before the race, there was a lot of confidence with this group. Charles Denike said, I kind of wanted to qualify because we had pole winning speed for sure, but we're going to have to show it in the race right now. Struggling in dirty air, and it's a really tight race car for Bubba. Going to try to lift it to the end of this stage, but going the wrong direction is that 2311 Toyota.
16: Got 16 more laps to limp that ailing car back around before the next scheduled caution flag, which would be the end of stage number one. Championship points will be on the line too in 16 more laps, and those are valuable at this point in the season.
1: 2311 Racing not having a good opening 64 laps to the Hollywood Casino 400. Chris just gave us an update on Bubba Wallace, who has fallen back to the 15th position. Riley Herbst is 27th, and Tyler Reddick still locked into that 29th position.
16: And for the first time today, after starting back because of the rule book and no practice and no qualifying, Ryan Blaney's cracked into the top 10. Blaney got by Ryan Preece. Blaney's now gone to the number 10 position. That means Chase drivers occupy 14 of the top 15 positions. It's Daniel Suarez, the other Chase driver, in 21st, and Tyler Reddick back in 29th with a bad handling car.
1: 15 to go in the opening stage. Kyle Larson's lead continues to open up, Dave. It's now up to 2 seconds as he's resumed lapping procedures.
11: He's had very little trouble just stiff-arming the field, most notably Denny Hamlin, who's half the length of the back straightaway behind. As yes, indeed, Kyle Larson begins to lap the slower car.
16: Work their way around the Kansas Speedway. It's Larson by 1.9 seconds. No, he didn't build his lead this particular run after the competition caution up to a 6-second lead like he did in that opening 35-lap segment, but Mike, he hasn't had to do that.
1: He has not. We talk about versatility of race cars. We're seeing it out of Austin Cindric. We're seeing it out of Kyle Larson. We are definitely getting an idea of the haves and have-nots in this opening 67 laps. Larson just picking them up and laying them down while others are scrambling, trying to get towards the front of the field. I'm sure that they will welcome the opportunity to come to pit road at the end of this stage, some 13 laps away.
16: So we work our way around this racetrack. It's a mile and a half now. It's pretty much full of race cars all the way around this circuit. Dave, over in turns one and two, inside lane, middle lane, third lane, top lane. What's been the preferred line?
11: Well, as expected, it's ripping in the top for the most part, Alex. Not necessarily snuggled right up on the safer barrier, although Kyle Larson makes a pretty good case for that. But just about everybody else running 2, maybe 3 feet off that outside line in turns one and two.
1: Tim Catalfamo, what about in front of you at the north end of the speedway?
12: It's been similar to what Dave has been seeing as far as the preferred line seeming to be just inches off of the outside wall. However, there have been a couple of cars that have been able to make time right on the bottom side of the racetrack where the white line is, in particular Austin Cindric. That's been something that we've documented since the drop of the green flag. He is one of the few drivers that's been able to make time on the inside lane, but for the most part, including the leader Kyle Larson, everybody has moved up and is just inches off of the outside wall in 3 and 4.
16: 10 laps to go here in stage number one. Kyle Larson is the race leader.
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16: Kyle Larson, the race leader, puts a lap on Connor Zilich. That puts Zilich in the free pass position, at least for the moment. Cole Custer would be the next car in line to fall a lap down. Down to 8 laps to go in the opening stage. It's Kyle Larson, Denny Hamlin, Austin Cindric, Carson Hocevar, and Christopher Bell, the top 5 from Kansas Speedway. This is the Motor Racing Network the voice of NASCAR.
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16: Round for the NASCAR Live Race Day post-race show to learn who runs the Xfinity fastest lap. The driver with the fastest lap of the race will claim one championship point just by running the Xfinity fastest lap.
1: Watching a battle tighten on the racetrack between Chase Elliott and Ty Gibbs. That'd be the race for the eighth position off the end of the front straightaway.
11: Separated by about a car length, Gibbs has run Chase Elliott down over the last 5 to 7 laps. He's right there looking low out of two.
12: It's the best battle inside of the top 10 right now. Chase Elliott has got the eighth position. Ty Gibbs wants to take it away. It'll be Gibbs taking his Toyota all the way to the bottom side of the racetrack in three, trying to make the pass.
16: Can't get the grip off turn number 4 that he needs for Ty Gibbs' red and white Toyota, and Chase Elliott will be able to scamper away and maintain that track position with 4 to go in the stage.
11: Right in front of them, another battle beginning to shape up. That's where William Byron is on the attack. He takes a peek to the inside on Joey Logano.
12: That is the battle for 6. That a turn number 2. Joey Logano has been backing up to William Byron the last few laps, and Byron is there about a car length off of the back bumper of Joey Logano as they head to 4.
1: As that battle unfolds up front, Kyle Larson has caught the tail end of the field, and Denny Hamlin, Dave, is starting to catch Kyle.
11: Hamlin trying to take advantage of the lap traffic to move in. He's back within maybe 12 to 14 car lengths on the back stretch.
12: Yeah, during this run of the race, Larson has not been able to build as big of a lead as he did in the first run, and he is mired in heavy lap traffic right now.
16: Car into the wall right in front of him. It's Ricky Stenhouse Jr. Larson going to the inside of Cole Custer to put him a lap down. Stenhouse drifted up the racetrack and got into the safer barrier. We stay under the green flag.
11: Stenhouse keeps the car rolling. He'll go to the top as Denny Hamlin ducks to the low line to bypass him, as does Austin Cindric.
12: Hamlin is only about 8 or 9 car lengths off of the back bumper of Kyle Larson, who is still trying to put Cole Custer a lap down. Larson takes his HendrickCars.com Chevy to the inside of Custer in 4.
1: Close call there for Kyle Larson when Ricky Stenhouse Jr. got tangled up in the safer barrier off the corner. We continue under the green flag. Kyle Larson, though, cannot get by Cole Custer, and Denny Hamlin Davis pouring on to Cole.
11: That 10 car length lead a lap ago is down to about 3 now. All of a sudden, Kyle Larson's got company for the first time this afternoon.
12: Hamlin is reeling in the race leader as Larson still has not been able to get past Cole Custer. Ty Dillon also on the horizon for the race leader.
16: Here they come through turns 3 and 4. Larson to the bottom of the racetrack. Denny Hamlin letting her fly topside. Still can't get by Cole Custer. Green and white checkered flag flies at the start-finish line. Stage number 1 is in the books, and Kyle Larson by 2 car lengths will win stage number 1. Here's how they finished in this stage, presented by Sunoco Race Fuel with zero carbon bioethanol. From fueling your favorite NASCAR teams to filling up at the pump, Sunoco is trusted to help vehicles perform at their peak. Sunoco, performance is what we do. Kyle Larson wins the stage. Denny Hamlin second. Austin Cindric third. Carson Hocevar fourth. Christopher Bell fifth. Joey Logano sixth. William Byron 7th, Chase Elliott 8th, Ty Gibbs 9th, and Ryan Blaney 10th.
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1: Pit Road will be open in a moment. The end of the first stage has just transpired. Kyle Larson right behind the pace car. Pit stops on the way shortly from Kansas Speedway. 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
16: Live at Kansas Speedway for the Hollywood Casino 400, Alex Hayden, Mike Bagley, Todd Gordon, Dave Moody, Tim Catalfamo, Steve Post, and now pit lane open to Chris Wilner.
2: William Byron finished 6th in the stage, said I was really tight on the short run, then just less overall grip. They're going to take some of that wedge out. They did on the first pit stop, 4 tires, Sunoco fuel. Bubba Wallace is in with that tight race car. They're going to make air pressure adjustment. Chase Elliott is in, less front laziness than run number 1, but the rears were pumped up. They're making air pressure adjustment. Ryan Blaney also in, having a nice run. He needs 4 tires, Sunoco fuel. See, folks?
28: Danny Hamlin in 4 tires, Sunoco racing fuel. They need the car to be a little freer on the bottom of the race. Track. Minor adjustment to that car. Kyle Larson is in. He's going to win the race off pit road. Kyle's car is exceptional in the high line. He is worried about maneuverability, though. When he gets out of that high line, the car gets a little bit loose. So those two drivers running for the lead here, having a couple of minor issues with their handling on it. 4 tires, Sunoco racing fuel for everybody else here on this pit stop, lap number 83.
1: Larson off the pit lane first, followed by Denny Hamlin, Christopher Bell, William Byron, and Austin Cindric.
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1: 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Larson, Hamlin, Christopher Bell, Byron, Austin Cindric, the top five, as we will open up stage two in a moment. 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
16: Kyle Larson chooses the inside of the front row. Denny Hamlin will go to the outside of row number one after the choice being made. Row two, inside and out. We'll see William Byron to the inside lane. Christopher Bell topside. Row number three is Austin Cindric and Chase Elliott. Back in the fourth row, you've got Carson Hocevar and Joey Logano. And row number five, it'll be Chase Briscoe and Ty Gibbs as the drivers work their way through turns three and four looking for the green flag.
1: No cautions for cause today here in the Hollywood Casino 400. First caution came out lap 35 for the competition caution. Then lap 80, stage one, conclusion as we get set to go here in stage two.
16: Field is coming to the Poet Restart Zone presented by Poet. Poet is proud to be the official bioethanol partner of NASCAR, delivering high-octane bioethanol with zero carbon.
1: Green flag is up. We are back at it here at the Kansas Speedway. Up to the gearbox, everybody goes. Kyle Larson, Denny Hamlin locked at the hip for the lead in one.
11: Everybody for the moment content to run in single file, double file formation. Now Christopher Bell will change that. He jumps to the outside three wide. Nothing there.
12: Bell trying to get around the top two of Larson and Hamlin, but he wasn't able to do so. Larson and Hamlin remain side by side for the lead. It'll be Larson grabbing the lead away from Hamlin by the time they get to four.
16: Grabbed it with two hands, did Kyle Larson. Pulls out by a car length, full clear of Denny Hamlin. Stacked up side by side for third. It's William Byron to the inside of Christopher Bell.
11: Byron trying to put a wheel to the inside on C. Bell. Can't quite get it done. Now he will midway between one and two. For the moment, he'll take over position number three.
12: William Byron has looked strong so far this afternoon. He's got the third spot. Christopher Bell is fourth, and then Carson Hocevar completes the top five. Here's Hocevar going after Bell for fourth place. Gets right to the back bumper of Byron in the process.
1: He will wind it up and fire it into the bottom of turn three. He passed C. Bell at the apex of the corner. Now Bell gets the real estate back. Here comes Austin Cindric inside three wide.
11: Cindric charges three wide to the bottom below the white line. lane. He'll pick up two spots. He'll go from sixth to fourth, but it may not last.
12: Austin Cindric thought he had the pass made on Christopher Bell. Bale was able to bypass him off turn number two. And now here comes Josevar. Once again, to his left side in turn three.
16: This is fourth, fifth, and sixth on the racetrack. Christopher Bell free and clear in fourth. Now Cindric from the outside lane will take over sole possession of number five. Then you've got Josevar before they're stacked up too wide for seventh.
11: Joey Logano on the hunt. He'll go to the bottom of the racetrack on Chase Elliott. Elliott goes all the way to the top. Logano all the way to the bottom.
12: Logano trying to slide up and clear Chase Elliott off turn number two, and he will do so. Now it's Logano that'll step to the left, trying to maneuver around Josevar. Oh, Josevar through the block, going into turn number three, and Logano had to lift the throttle.
1: Josevar running in sixth. Now they're side by side for seventh. Logano to the inside. Chase Elliott to the outside. Chase Briscoe enters the fray as he looks on.
11: Briscoe will be the third man in that dance as they make their way to turn number one. Logano, bottom of the racetrack, got a half a car length advantage over Chase Elliott. Three more back to Briscoe.
12: All that traffic now exiting turn number two. Further up, the battle is on for fourth. Here is Austin Cindric diving to the bottom in turn number three, trying to take the fourth spot away from Christopher Bell.
16: It's a nose out in front of Bell. Cindric in that Ford will clear Christopher Bell, who tries the crossover. Nothing doing. Cindric continues his march to the front after giving up two spots on pit road.
11: Austin Cindric flexing that low line muscle once again. He'll run midway up the banking now as he tries to put the crosshairs on the back bumper of William Byron.
12: Austin Cindric exits turn number two, gets right behind William Byron, about a car length separating those two who are racing for third. Behind them, Joey Logano going back after Carson Josevar.
1: It's been a cloudy day here at the Kansas Speedway, but as we say that, a sliver of sunlight begins to appear midway between turns one and two. Kyle Larson flashing into that sunshine right now.
11: He'll take it. He'll like it. The lead continues to expand. It's up to about 15 car lengths now over Denny Hamlin.
12: And then running in the third spot is Austin Cindric, who just made that pass on William Byron. He is fourth. Fifth belongs to Christopher Bell. They're side by side for sixth. Josevar and Logano cannot decide who wants the spot right now. They're still wheel to wheel.
16: Logano puts his left side Goodyear Eagles on the white painted line that separates the flat apron from the banking. Carson Josevar lets it ride topside. Josevar and Logano still continue this tussle.
11: Josevar's got the five spot, about a car length up over Logano in six. Two more. Back to the seventh place machine of Chase Briscoe, then Chase Elliott and Ryan Blaney.
12: That's how they run. The last car inside of the top 10 right now is the machine of Ty Gibbs. He is a couple of car lengths ahead of Chris Buescher and Josh Berry that run side by side.
1: Here they come off the corner. Good run for all of those drivers we're describing right there. Ryan Blaney enters the mix. Now it's Blaney that'll put the back bumper in Chase Elliott in his rear, in his windshield. They race for that spot, a spot inside of the top 10.
11: Here they come off turn number two. Elliott by about a car length now over Blaney.
12: Ryan Blaney trying to march his way forward. He trails Chase Elliott by about a car length or two, and they will remain in that deficit between each other through three.
16: But Blaney and that highlighter yellow Menards Ford goes right down to the bottom of the racetrack, pulls even with Chase Elliott up off turn number four, tries to get a fender to the left rear quarter panel. However, Chase Elliott strong with momentum topside.
11: Elliott doing a pretty good job of aero blocking right now, trying to dirty up the air across the nose of the Ryan Blaney machine. Blaney goes all the way to the bottom to challenge.
12: Blaney had a really good exit of the corner off of turn number four, was able to close up right behind Chase Elliott, and here he comes to the bottom of the racetrack in three. Elliott goes down and throws the block.
1: Elliott went to the bottom of the racetrack, sealed off the advance of Ryan Blaney. Ahead of them, the battle between Carson Josevar and Joey Logano tightens up even more. They race for sixth back to the corner.
11: Difference between them, only a car length. Joey Logano runs midway. Josevar way up to the top of the racetrack. They've got Chase Briscoe in tow.
12: This is a good three-car fight again for this position. Josevar holds it. Joey Logano about a car length behind him. And Chase Briscoe trying to figure out how he's going to get past the two of them.
16: He's trying to figure it out. He was up against the wall, was Briscoe. For the bottom of the racetrack off turn number four. He's going to watch Joey Logano continue to work over the back bumper of the Ziegler Chevrolet.
11: As hard as they are racing in front of Chase Briscoe, somebody's going to make a mistake and open up a lane for him pretty soon. He's just making sure that he's in position to take advantage.
12: Again, this is sixth, seventh, and eighth on the racetrack right now. Josevar holds sixth, Logano seventh, Briscoe is eighth, still separated by just a couple of car lengths back to three.
1: And they will settle that race down as the leaders come across the start-finish line. To complete lap 98. That leaves us 67 laps to go in the Hollywood Casino 400. Proud to be joined by Lydia Garvey, VP and General Manager of the Hollywood Casino at the Kansas Speedway. Welcome back to the broadcast booth.
3: Hey, thank you. Glad to be back. Thanks for having me here.
1: We always hear about new things happening at the Hollywood Casino. We've got lots to chat with you about. Let's first start with the sports book. What's new?
3: So the sportsbook is, we are the original sportsbook here in the Kansas City area, and we like to think the best, but we've got some great promotions going on right now, and it's football season, so whether you want to watch a college game or NFL game, we're the spot to do it.
16: And the Hollywood Casino sits right off turn number two here at Kansas Speedway. Great viewing deck there, and then the restaurant, the turn two restaurant. Give us an idea what's new there with the turn two.
3: Yeah, so turn two, the culinary team did an amazing job. Brand new menu items, some new burgers, a brunch burger, and but the appetizers are killer. The sheet pan nachos, the pickle bombs are amazing, and then my personal favorite up there is the chopped beef and cheese.
1: Oh, that's what I'm talking about. We have to take a trip over there after the race today. Now, we love spending time eating over at the Hollywood Casino. We also love spending time on the casino floor and playing a lot of table games. You have a new table game over there?
3: We have a new side bet on our blackjack, a dynamic progressive, and who would have thought you could turn a $5 side bet into $58,000, but that's exactly what one lucky player did two nights ago. So we are the only casino in Kansas City area that's offering the dynamic progressive on blackjack.
16: Now, it's a packed house here at Kansas Speedway for the Hollywood Casino 400. If you're sitting in the grandstands, and most people are listening to us right now, got a little promotion that these folks can do right after the race.
3: Yeah, absolutely. We'd love to see everybody over there. So if you bring your race ticket over to our Player Services Center, you will get $10 in pen cash that you can use for dining or slot play.
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3: Thank you.
16: Absolutely. 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
1: Kyle Larson continues to lead 3 seconds over Denny Hamlin. Austin Cindric, William Byron, and Christopher Bell round out the top five.
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1: One change in the top five while we were away. Austin Cindric has tracked down Denny Hamlin. He is now past Denny Hamlin. Put Austin Cindric in the second position. He's now 4.2 seconds behind race leader Kyle Larson. 60 laps to go in stage two. From Kansas Speedway, this is the Motor Racing Network, the voice of NASCAR.
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1: Joey Logano is backed up here in the last couple of laps. Chase Briscoe has gotten by him. Ryan Blaney now has gotten by him. Joey Logano has fallen to the ninth position. He is 10.8 seconds behind the race leader. While we have a chance, let's take a trip to pit road presented by the WNBA playoffs on USA. The WNBA playoffs are on USA. Tonight, the pressure is on and the excitement begins. It's win or go home. The WNBA playoffs begin tonight on USA Network. Steve Post.
6: Now, Kyle Larson is rolling here, but listening to the radio, he has a concern as this race is unfolded. This car, when he's up snuggled up next to that fence, is outstanding. It's exceptional. But every time they have talked during the caution period, he said, Cliff, I'm worried when I get out of the race or out of that groove. The car gets a little loose. I get stuck in traffic. The car gets a little loose. So they're trying to figure out how not to hinder the car when he's up against that wall, but how to work on the car for a little maneuverability. So while all looks good for Kyle Larson, they're still tuning on this car to make it better, make it more maneuverable, knowing that the likelihood of 400 miles up along the wall, he's going to need to be able to move around just a little bit more. Chris Wilner, what do you got on your side of the pit road?
13: A couple of chase drivers, Steve, that started deeper in the field are a bit of a tale of two different stories. Now for Ryan Blaney, who started 15th, he's a driver that eagerly would love to gain some points here today to climb back into the chase competition. He's already making his way from the 15th starting spot inside the top 10 in the battle for sixth. And earlier this week, he had spent some time with us saying he actually thought after what happened at Bristol and what happened just being buried early in the chase that he would be farther back behind than what he currently is coming into this, which is only 52 points out of the chase lead. So they're extra motivated to climb back into the standings, but also having to do so because of the qualifying metric and are having to use the metric with no qualifying. They've had to come from mid to deeper in the field. So they've gotten a lot of experience over the last couple of races, and they're showing it today, making the car a lot better. Ryan just came over the radio two laps ago and said it's turning much better than it did in stage number one. We're making progress. But for Tyler Reddick, the woes continue. Over the last pit stops, he complained of a vibration. Then he said about 50% of the adjustments they did not work. So they're continuing with Billy Scott at the helm to try to address what they need to do to Tyler Reddick's Toyota, but it has not been the day they were looking for the spring winners. They have a lot of work to do as the laps continue to wind out here at Kansas.
16: 53 to be exact to go in stage number two, 155 to go in the race. Ryan Blaney started 25th, again, qualifying rained out. He's now past Carson Hocevar.
14: Trouble turn number two, up in smoke is Noah Gregson. The car spins. He does a great job of controlling it, keeps it out of the fence, never completely spun around. Engine expires in spectacular fashion for Noah Gregson.
1: Hardy's caution number three, flying over the Hollywood Casino 400. Trouble for Noah Gregson. Looks like the power plant went south, but a heads-up piece of driving for Noah as he hangs onto the car, drives it to the middle of the back straightaway. Safety crews are on the scene. Noah Gregson puts us under Hardy's caution number three.
17: And we have two of the best going head-to-head tonight.
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1: Pit Road will be open in a moment. It's Kyle Larson leading Austin Cedric, Denny Hamlin, William Byron, and Christopher Bell from Kansas Speedway. This is the Motor Racing Network, the voice of NASCAR.
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16: Kyle Larson is the race leader as we take a quick snapshot of the top 10 here under this Hardy's caution flag. Austin Cindric is second. Denny Hamlin goes third. William Byron is fourth. Christopher Bell is fifth. Chase Briscoe is sixth. Then Ryan Blaney, seventh. Carson Hocevar is eighth. Joey Logano, ninth. Chase Elliott rounds out the top 10 here with 115 laps complete.
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0: 29th, and John Hunter Nemechek is 30th.
1: Cole Custer is 31st. Ty Dillon is 32nd. Ricky Stenhouse Jr. is 33rd. Connor Zillich just got the wave around to go one lap down in 34th. Cody Ware, two laps down in 35th. Noah Gregson is out of the race. He is responsible for this most recent Hardy's caution. He blowed her up going into turn one, and he has taken his car to the garage. He is posted in the 36th position.
0: Longest green flag run we've seen today has been 41 consecutive laps. Kyle Larson's led the most laps today. As a matter of fact, he's led all but two laps, 114 of the 116 that have been complete, as Ross Chastain, who stayed on the track through the first cycle of pit stops, led a single circuit. Denny Hamlin also got credit for leading one lap.
1: How about an Austin Cindric stat of the day? If you're an Austin Cindric fan, your driver has run more laps in the top five today here at the Kansas Speedway in all 10 previous Kansas starts combined. He has had a huge flex today. That car has worked well at the bottom of the racetrack, the middle, the top. He has passed cars all over this track, and he right now is firmly posted in the second position.
0: He's never scored a top 10 finish in his Cup Series career here at Kansas Speedway, and he's had 10 starts here in a Cup car. So he's got a little mojo on his side. I guess a good handling race car, Todd Gordon, cures a lot of things.
2: It does. It does, and it's really maneuverable. Able to wrap around that white line at the bottom. He's able to, we've seen him do the kind of the slide up and close off that top and roll around the top when he needs to. And his long run speed is where he's probably most impressive to me, is when we get 30 laps into the run, that's when we start to see him clicking off fastest laps. It's impressive.
1: If you're wondering why the cars have not been brought to pit road as of yet, there has been a lot of fluid applied to the racetrack by Noah Gregson when he blew the engine going into turn one. And Dave Moody, it's time for a bag count on the speedy dryer that's being applied over there. I see a second application being laid down in front of you.
3: Yeah, it's about a 20-25 bagger at this point, Bagman. They laid down one strip right down on the white line. No one did a great job of getting that car down out of the main racing group. Tried to take it to the apron, but he had all he could do to keep it from swapping ends as he was about to spin in his own oil. So they did one run right down on the white line. They're now doing a second run just above that, trying to get all the fluid soaked up so we can get ready to do some pit stops and get back to green flag racing.
0: Yeah, you can't open pit lane because the exit of pit road, you got to stay below the white line on that apron all the way through turns one and two before you can blend back onto the racetrack off of the second corner over on the back straightaway.
1: So there's a lot of work being done at that portion of the racetrack right now, and that just gives these drivers and these teams to think about what they're going to do underneath this pit stop. You would think four tires and Sunoco fuel is the way to go. As they come through turns three and four, pit road is now open, and here come the lead lap cars. They will make these pit stops at the completion of lap 118, 47 to go. First into his pit box, William Byron in front of Chris.
4: And Mike, this caution came about seven laps before the split point, so everybody taking advantage, including William Byron. For Goodyear Tire, Sunoco Fuel said, "I was tighter than I wanted to be." He was expecting to free up. They'll make an adjustment there for Goodyear Tires and Fuel. Chase Elliott is in a lot better with the front laziness, but it's still way more, needs a little bit more help on turn four tires and fuel. Ryan Blaney said, "We are competitive for Tire Sunoco Fuel, Steve."
5: Denny Hamlin still fighting a little bit of a tight condition. They're making minor air pressure adjustments on it. Four tires, Sunoco Racing Fuel. Carson Hocevar looking good early in the run, but fighting a tight condition late in the run. They're trying to adjust on that car without losing the front half of it. Kyle Larson, again, the first one off from pit road. Four tires, Sunoco Racing Fuel for everybody here on this end.
0: It's Larson, Denny Hamlin, William Byron, Austin Cindric, and Chase Briscoe, the first five off of pit road. Cindric lost two more positions, so over three pit stops today, Austin Cindric has lost a cumulative of seven positions.
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6: Alex, I want to dive a little deeper into Austin Cindric losing spots on pit road. You brought that up, lost seven today. When you look at his pit stop times, his pit stop, this last pit stop, was slightly faster than Kyle Larson's. Now, Denny Hamlin had about 0.4 on him, had a really good stop. The challenge that Austin Cindric has is, you see this, he has an open in around the 5 car. So he's having to drive around the 5 car to drive into the pit box. That really takes away some of the rolling time advantage. He's at a deficit having to kind of turn his car around the 5 crew as they're coming out to get into his pit box. I think that's costing him time rolling on pit road.
7: Well, they've chosen their lanes. Austin has chosen to restart on the inside of row 2 as we're getting ready to go back under the green flag. So, recapping the top of the leaderboard, Kyle Larson, Denny Hamlin, William Byron, Austin Cindric, Chase Briscoe, the top five. Christopher Bell will restart sixth. Joey Logano, seventh. Ryan Blaney, eighth. Bubba Wallace, ninth. And Chase Elliott will restart in position number 10. As the field is lined up double wide behind the safety car, that pace car is getting ready to pull onto pit lane when they come to the line to go back under the green flag. That'll leave us 44 laps to settle stage two.
0: If we go green the entire 44 laps, that would be the longest green flag stretch of the entire race to this point. Currently, it sits at 41. Here they come down to the Poet restart. Start zone. Kyle Larson on the inside lane, late in the zone, gets on the throttle, gets out in front of Denny Hamlin, courtesy of the front bumper of Austin Cindric. Travel further back, it's Carson Hocevar. Bubba Wallace goes sliding down to the grass to turn number one.
8: Others involved include the Eric Jones machine sliding up the outside lane. Now also involved is Zane Smith. A number of cars got turned, not all of them got damaged as they now grab a gear and begin to pull away. Carson Hocevar's machine, he's got a flat right front tire. Damage on the front of the Josh Berry machine. Zane Smith, who we mentioned, I think he was one of the lucky ones that got spun around without too much damage. And now limping away, Bubba Wallace, he's got a flat right front and damage on the front of the automobile.
7: So, four cars getting together at lap 122. That is going to put us under Hardy's caution number 4 of the Hollywood Casino 400. And just looking at how all of this unfold, some aggressive moves being made on that restart. Carson Hocevar with an abrupt move to the right, bouncing off a couple of cars, and that's where everybody began to crash and collide off the end of the front straightaway.
0: Yeah,
7: Alex.
0: He just turned right into Ty Gibbs on the restart, which sent Gibbs up the track into Bubba Wallace, who came back across the car and clipped Carson Hocevar again.
6: Yeah. Carson Hocevar was not clear of the 54 of Ty Gibbs and just tried to shoot the middle, drove up into him, drove Ty Gibbs up into, I think it was Bubba Wallace on the outside, and that caused this wreck as it was. It's just Carson Hocevar being aggressive.
7: Five cars have been collected in this crash. Carson Hocevar, Bubba Wallace, Zane Smith, Josh Berry, and Ty Gibbs. This happened in about the seventh or eighth row, and when Berry got crossed up at the very tail end of this, clipped Zane Smith and sent Smith spinning into the outside wall. Let's go to pit road first to Chris Wilner.
9: Bubba Wallace already down and away, had that flat right front tire. There was also the Goodyear lettering rubbed off the left rear, so they opted to change all four Goodyear tires. Bubba also said there potentially could be a bent toe link. They're not confirmed yet. They're going to have him feel it on new tires, and then if it is an issue, they'll bring him back in. But Bubba Wallace definitely had to come down for that flat right front tire. Steve Post, you had damage in front of you?
10: Carson Hocevar is in. A lot of right side damage. They had trouble getting the jack under the car. That's Carson driving by behind me there. They had trouble getting the jack down. They worked on the right side of that race car. Also, the Wood Brothers car. Josh Berry is in. A lot of damage on the right front of that car. They were up under the wheel well working on that car, and now they're just working on the front. Crew member just went up and just jumped right straight down on the hood of that car, trying to get it back down into position. So rough run here for the Wood Brothers after what has been such a good part of the season. Right now, they've got a lot of damage working on the hood and the nose area of that Ford Mustang.
0: Eric Jones, you can add him to the mix as well. After Bubba Wallace came back across the track and collected Hocevar, then they collected an innocent Eric Jones sliding down to the apron of the racetrack. Todd?
6: I want to go back and just talk about this one, and I don't have a clear understanding of it as I've watched the replays here. The 6 car was close to the back bumper of the 77. I may have been a little bit of contact, and that may have gotten the 77 crossed up. I'm not sure whether there was actually contact or whether that was Carson making a move to the middle.
7: That puts us under the Hardy's caution, number 4. And remember, if there was contact between Brad Keselowski and Carson Hocevar, that is a perhaps byproduct of the contact that the two had at the Darlington Raceway to open up the chase. Remember, coming off turn 4 at Darlington, Carson Hocevar clipping Brad Keselowski, spinning him to the bottom of the racetrack. Brad expressing his displeasure post-race that day. And they were in close quarters, not assessing blame either way, but those cars were in proximity on this restart.
6: Yeah, and I would say if there were contact there, it was not a malicious contact. They were lined up nose to tail, and that's what we see on restarts. You're trying to push your lane forward. So if there was contact, which I'm not sure there was, but as I rewatch it, I don't see the impact, but there may have been pushing there. They were pretty square and lined up.
0: Yeah, so Carson Hocevar, Eric Jones, Bubba Wallace, they're all coming back down the pit lane along with Cole Custer. More damage fixing going on. Let's go to Chris Wilner with Bubba Wallace.
9: Yeah, and right now, Alex, the attention's on the right side. They even have the right front splitter. There's a little bit of cosmetic damage, the bare bond, some duct tape as well being brought out to Bubba Wallace's car. Bubba came over the radio and said, these drivers are in trouble now, so he is hot under the collar, ready to get back out on the racetrack. All things considered, though, escaped major damage. It doesn't sound like anything has a problem as far as that toe link that was suspected earlier. Now just trying to get some of that bare bond tape and duct tape buttoned up on the right side of his Xfinity Toyota Camry before he gets back out on the racetrack. There is also quite a bit of grass on the front grill as well that they'll need to get off, but certainly Bubba fired up to get back out on the racetrack.
7: And Carson Hocevar is back on pit road in front of Steve Post.
10: Yeah, a lot of right front damage repair going on the nose of that race car, the snout of that machine. They also had a lot of grass and a lot of debris down up under it. As I look down, I see Carson Hocevar's crew, and behind them I see Bubba Wallace's crew, and really looks about the same. They're both working on the right front for Hocevar. They continue to work on the splitter, actually. Looks like the splitter might need a little bit more enforcement there as they work on the front of the car of Carson Hocevar. Right front damage is what they're really focusing their attention on.
0: So we worked the Hardy's caution flag for the 4th time today for a 6-car incident that was on the restart coming through the gearbox. Dave Moody, after the incident site and ending up down in turn number 1, everything cleaned up down there?
8: Everything cleaned up. There really wasn't a lot of debris put down. All of the cars were able to drive away. No wreckers or flatbeds needed. So we've got a clean and green racetrack in turn number 1, just waiting for a green flag to use it.
7: So we work Hardy's caution number 4. Again, as Alex mentioned, a 6-pack of cars collected coming off the end of the front straightaway, going under the green flag and immediately going back under the Hardy's caution flag. The damage repairs continue on pit road for a handful of drivers. Those cars are pulling back out onto the racetrack. Now the Josh Berry car is pulling in front of Steve Post as they tend to that Ford Mustang here at lap 125.
10: And they continue to work on the nose of the car. A lot of the first visit was on the the right front. Now they're working on the left front of the car. Actually, a crew member just reached and grabbed the fender, and it just, without any effort, flopped up and down. So they need to get that fender attached to the car here now as they take the left front tire off. And now they're just bringing out the high-pressure saws or the big saws to just get that clearance from the wheels. So rough time. Hate that for Josh Berry and the Wood Brothers team as they had another good run going here, running inside the top 15. But now they're working on the brackets up under the left front. Also damaged Eric Jones, and he was piecing together a pretty good run from the back of the pack and said the last run the car was really, really good. They unfortunately got caught up on that. They've been down for some damage repair as well.
0: So that is the report from pit road after six cars get twisted up on the restart there. And Mike, more chase drivers at Kansas Speedway having problems.
7: Yeah, this is actually the first time of the day where we've seen chase drivers having a problem on the racetrack. Of course, Bubba Wallace smack dab in the middle of that mix. And Ty Gibbs, also one of the chase drivers, having a challenge there on that most recent restart. Carson Hocevar in that mix as well. Three chase drivers of the six, a part of the chase involved in this Hardy's caution at lap 122. The field is getting the one to go. The choose is being made. Kyle Larson will choose to restart on the inside of Denny Hamlin on row one. Row two, Austin Cindric will restart inside of William Byron. Chase Briscoe in row three will restart inside of Christopher Bell. Joey Logano will restart inside of Ryan Blaney as we get ready to go back under the green flag. And again, a tip of the cap to Ryan Blaney, starting 20 plus here today. He has done a good job on pit road. His team has. Ryan has done good job on the racetrack and now finds himself in the top 10 and a part of the story as when they come to the line, it'll be 38 to go in stage two.
0: Eventful here as we have another shot at another restart. We've been told all morning in the garage area from a lot of crew chiefs and different team members down there and some drivers, restarts were going to be eventful here today. Drivers trying to get all they can when they come through the gearbox here as they got 38 laps to go in stage number two as the field works their way up off of turn number four.
7: Waiting for the pace car to come to pit road. It does that right now, working towards the Poet restart zone. Kyle Larson inside, Denny Hamlin outside. Larson laying back just a tad, now easing up alongside Hamlin. When will he go? Late in the box again for Larson. Green flag is up. Larson hits the gas and he's gone. He will clear Hamlin. Now he'll slide up in front of Hamlin, throw a block as they race to one.
8: Chase Briscoe below the white line to throw a block, or rather Austin Cindric to throw the block off. Who had tried to go three wide to the bottom.
11: Briscoe didn't have any room on the front straightaway. He will tuck in line. He runs three wide. Briscoe does with Joey Logano and Christopher Bell for the fifth spot. It's Larson the leader. Side by side for a second. Cindric and Hamlin.
0: Cindric now works right to the inside and his Mustang pulls even with Denny Hamlin. Across the start-finish line. Second place is completely up for grabs.
8: Austin Hendricks. Cindric's got the low line into turn one. Outside lane belongs to Denny Hamlin. Behind them, Briscoe and Byron, they're all chasing Kyle Larson.
11: Ooh, Briscoe and Byron really tight coming out of turn number two, battling for fourth as Briscoe slid up the racetrack. Byron able to hold that spot. Now he goes to the bottom and blocks Briscoe. Briscoe's got to watch his mirror. Here comes Christopher Bell.
7: Chase Briscoe slides up the racetrack across the nose of Christopher Bell. Bell will lose his car length in that exchange as Briscoe now goes after William Byron in a battle for fourth.
8: Briscoe tried to go to the inside. William Byron took him almost all the way to the infield grass to prevent that move. Now Briscoe's going to climb the banking. He'll head to the fence trying to make the move for fourth place.
11: Briscoe's got a great run coming off of turn number two and he does the crossover move going from the outside lane to the inside in the turn number three trying to clear William Byron.
0: After starting 23rd, Chase Briscoe in the top five up to the number four position. He'll look out the windshield and see a good battle on going for second. Cindric is able to clear Denny Hamlin back to one.
8: Cindric's got the number two spot about two car lengths behind the leader, Kyle Larson. Hamlin not about to give it up without a fight, though. He comes back at him on the back straightaway.
11: As that battle is happening, William Byron is trying to go back after Chase Briscoe. So battles happening all throughout the top five. It's Larson by three car lengths over Cindric. A car length back to Hamlin. A car length back to Briscoe.
7: So resetting the top of the leaderboard, Larson's lead over Austin Cindric now. Four car lengths. It's three back to Hamlin in third. Briscoe in fourth. William Byron rounding out the top five.
8: Back toward the tail end of the top eight side-by-side battle. That's where Ryan Blaney continues his climb towards the front of the pack. He'll go to the inside to bypass Ty Gibbs. 2.
11: Ty Gibbs had a big moment over there in turn number 2. He had to crack the gas, and he lost about a car length to Ryan Blaney, but he's making it up on the back straightaway. Up front, battle for second, flares up again. Hamlin is all over Cindric.
0: He is trying to find some room to run, but Cindric does a great job of blocking the air off the nose of the Sport Clips Toyota. Hamlin falls back a car length.
8: Austin Cindric is going to have to be content with playing a little defense against Denny Hamlin here, because he's fallen 6, maybe 7 car lengths behind Larson.
11: And as this is happening, you mentioned it, Dave, Kyle Larson starting to stretch it out in the lead. It is 7 car lengths the lead for Hamlin over Cindric, who still has not been able to shake the Toyota of Denny Hamlin.
7: Further back, Christopher Bell opens up the inside lane at corner entry. He's trying to ease under William Byron. Off turn 4, Bell is there. This is the side-by-side battle for position number 5, a Toyota inside of a Chevrolet.
8: See Bell to the low line on approach into turn number 1. He'll go right down, about a groove off the white line. Powers his way underneath William Byron. Move Christopher Bell to the top 5.
11: Christopher Bell takes that spot away from William Byron. Now the next car that William Byron is going to have to deal with is the fast-approaching Joey Logano Ford Mustang.
0: Logano's making some time down at the bottom of the racetrack as the sun now shines all over this racetrack as they work their way back to the corner. They continue to watch Joey Logano run down William Byron.
8: Did not think that sunshine was going to be a factor here today, but the entire track is in sun right now. More sun than clouds as they make their way off too.
11: Sun is definitely warming up this 1.5-mile speedway. Battle for fourth remains the tightest in the top 5. It still involves Chase Briscoe and Christopher Bell.
7: They race for that position. Coming off the corner, Briscoe having it for now with Bell right with him. Tipping the cap to Tyler Reddick on the comeback trail. Spent a lot of time 25th, 28th, 29th. Tyler Reddick up to the 17th position as the battle for fourth is on.
8: Down to the inside is Christopher Bell. Top side, Chase Briscoe. Big head of momentum off the top. Move Briscoe to fourth.
11: Briscoe will hold on to that fourth spot. Christopher Bell will have to try to rebound here in turn number 3. Bell will take his car to the middle part of the racetrack, about a lane off of the bottom.
0: Trying to get up to the side of Chase Briscoe. Can't do it. Briscoe was topside. Has all the momentum in the world. He'll hang on to the position back to turn 1.
8: Chase Briscoe's Toyota's been very good ripping the fence on the outside lane. He's running about 3-4 feet from the safer barrier, and he's got all kinds of speed.
11: And because that's where Briscoe is running on the racetrack right now, he gets that speed coming off of the corner because he can keep the car wound up. For Christopher Bell, who's trying to pass him, that makes it difficult because he doesn't have the speed on the bottom side of the racetrack.
7: That's the ongoing race for the number 4 position between Briscoe and Bell. While up front, Dave, Kyle Larson's not being able to get out of Dodge as quickly as he has in restarts past.
8: He's still got about a 7 or 8 car length advantage, but Austin Cindric is serving notice that he may be on the move.
11: Austin Cindric keeping the leader right now. Kyle Larson at arm's length. Again, the gap remains 7 car lengths separating the top 2 headed back to turn 3.
0: Another 7 back to third place, Denny Hamlin. Same gap back to fourth place, Chase Briscoe, before you've got Christopher Bell fifth, William Byron is 6th, Joey Logano 7th, Ryan Blaney is 8th, the rest of the top 10 see Ty Gibbs 9th and Brad Keselowski 10th.
7: Told you a moment ago, Tyler Reddick starting to make some hay. Chris Wilner, what's the update on that Toyota team?
9: Oh boy, Mike, they have made so many adjustments aboard this Toyota Camry. It's hard to even count how many at this point, but Tyler Reddick said here just a little bit ago that we're about halfway to where we were in the spring. So Billy Scott continuing to go with the calculator to try to figure out what's next to try to get the handling of this Toyota a lot better. They've solved the right front issue of getting some of that load off. Now it's helping the rear security on corner exit. But Tyler Reddick, they're slowly making gains. They may not be out of this, at least to get back in the top 10 and salvage a good day.
0: And work their way past the start-finish line. Tyler Reddick picking up another spot on Erik Jones this time by looking to work on Gilliland.
8: He'll take it down to the inside in turns 1 and 2. Gilliland dead ahead right in front of him, Daniel Suarez.
11: Tyler Reddick, it's been a struggle so far, but he is going forward. He is about a car length behind the Gilliland Ford Mustang headed back to the corner.
7: Tyler Reddick utilizing the outside lane of the racetrack in turns 3 and 4 and in turns 1 and 2. He'll stabilize right now in the 17th position. That's 9.7 seconds behind Kyle Larson, who leads with 25 laps to go in stage two. Racing has kind of thinned out and settled down now inside of the top 10. Although Tim, Joey Logano looks in his rearview mirror, he's got some friendly fire lined up behind him.
11: He does indeed, Mike. The Ryan Blaney Ford Mustang is slowly running him down, and Blaney has been making his time on the bottom side of the racetrack. He's reeling in Joey Logano right now for a spot in the top 10.
0: Trying to take it away in turn one.
8: That's the spot now for about 9th and 10th position. Blaney again running middle of the banking. Logano up high will hold him off at least for the moment.
11: This is officially the battle for 7th. Logano a little bit wide coming out of turn number 2, and here comes Ryan Blaney. Poked a headlight to the inside for a moment down the backstretch. Now here's Blaney using the low line through 3.
7: A couple of Ford Mustangs from Team Penske racing for that position off the corner. Logano swings wide off the turn, but Ryan Blaney, that is, Dave, been utilizing the inside lane quite nicely to his advantage.
8: And he does down the front straightaway into turn 1. He will take that position away from Joey Logano. Slide up the track, drive around the limping Josh Berry machine.
11: Josh Berry's car heavily damaged from that incident a few laps earlier as Blaney makes the pass on Joey Logano. Now Blaney tries to run down William Byron for 6th place.
0: Sun shining through the north end of Kansas Speedway. That's halfway down the backstretch. All of 3 and 4 and halfway to the front side. Got some cloud cover over top of you, Dave.
8: Yeah, it's touch and go right now. A little bit of this and a little bit of that. We were talking a couple of laps ago about Cindric maybe running down the leader, Kyle Larson. Tim Catalfamo, the answer to that is no.
11: Yes, a hard no, as Kyle Larson has been able to kick in the afterburners. He has pulled away from Austin Cindric by about 15 car lengths.
7: It would appear that Kyle Larson has the textbook long run car, the long run setup, because as we get further into a run, the car seems to get better. However, he's up against the wall and he's not forced to counter lap traffic or any lane changes. Todd, what's your assessment on Kyle Larson's effort right now?
6: I wouldn't call it a long run car. But I see what you're saying. I feel like the middle run of the race has been really strong. As we've gotten to the end of tire runs, we've seen Denny Hamlin and Austin Cindric run him back in. Now, he talked about being loose up when he came off the wall and working traffic, but his lap 10 to lap 30 is just really stupid impressive right now how fast he is.
0: And that lead now is nearly 2.1 seconds over Austin Cindric, who is second. Denny Hamlin is third. We're down to 20 to go in stage number 2.
12: 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It's my job to unearth them. My name is Anna Pigeon.
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0: No changes inside the top 5. It's Kyle Larson, Austin Cindric, Denny Hamlin, Chase Briscoe, and Christopher Bell with 18 to go in stage number 2. From Kansas Speedway, this is the Motor Racing Network, the voice of NASCAR.
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0: Continuing to work under the green flag here in the closing laps of stage number two. Kyle Larson continuing to show the way. 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
10: Very solid run for Chase Briscoe. Right now fourth on the leaderboard. He started 23rd. Stage number one, the car was just a little bit tight. James Small, his crew chief, just said, stay with us, be consistent. And they actually exited pit road in the 10th spot to start stage number two. And this car's got better. He hasn't said anything about the car being tight. He just actually brushed the wall here a few laps ago. Did Chase Briscoe, and they're discouraging him. You've got a really, really good car. You've got a good car on the long run. Just stay focused, stay consistent, keep the tires under your race car. We are zeroing in on the front of the field. So, solid day from 23rd to 4th for Chase Briscoe. Chris Wilner.
9: Steve, also having a solid day is Ryan Blaney. Started 25th, now inside the top 10 in 7th. They made a lot of gains as far as front grip. That last round of pit stops, he felt a lot more competitive with his Ford Mustang. Now, the problem is, right now, he's stuck. He said, I don't know where to find a lot of speed. Tim Fedewa, his spotter, is saying, with the sunshine now baking on this racetrack, you may want to start thinking about running higher, especially in turn 3 and 4. So, Todd, I'll ask you, this is the longest amount of sun, direct sunlight we've had on this racetrack. It is, you know, it feels a lot warmer out here. So, what is the racetrack doing, and is that the right call to maybe start searching higher on the racetrack?
7: So that's the update from the pit lane as we get to the end of stage two. Chris said something interesting, and Alex made the observation earlier on that the sun has come out. We started this race in total cloud cover, and as we've worked our way through now some 153 laps, three quarters of this racetrack is bathing in sunshine while there is cloud cover down in turns 1 and 2. Todd, what's the difference of racing at Kansas Speedway under clouds versus racing under sunshine?
6: Well, the track grip goes down when it gets sunshine on it, because the sun actually heats the track up. It makes it slicker, especially 3 and 4 right now. 3 and 4 are in sunshine. 1 and 2 has a little bit of haze to it, but as that happens, as the track grip goes down, then the banking change of the variable banking here becomes more important to run up and use that banking, or even get to the wall and compress that air on the wall. Use that to help you turn around the corner.
0: It comes into play here. Every facet of getting around this racetrack the quickest you possibly can. One driver that's getting around here pretty good right now is Brad Keselowski. Brad, obviously not a chase driver, in position number 10. He's going to work on Ty Gibbs here past the start-finish line. He was on his back bumper, Dave, but now he's giving up a car length.
8: Lost a little bit of ground, a car length and a half, maybe two. Gibbs running up next to the fence. Brad Keselowski running about a third of the way up off the white line.
11: Both those cars now exit turn number two, separated by about two car lengths. It's Ty Gibbs in his red and white Toyota Camry being followed by the gray Ford Mustang of Brad Keselowski.
7: Behind those two drivers, good race shaping up. A couple of Hendrick Motorsports drivers there. Chase Elliott trying to fend off the advances of Alex Bowman. Alex running right now in the 12th position. Dave, looks like that Ally Chevrolet is starting to come to life.
8: It is indeed. Chase Elliott, a chase contender. Alex Bowman not. Racing him hard. He's at the bottom of the racetrack trying to take that spot.
11: It hasn't been a great season for Alex Bowman in 2026, but he's trying to finish off this race on a strong note if he can, and he'll take his purple Ally Chevy to the inside of the racetrack about a car length behind Chase Elliott.
0: Started 33rd today, did Alex Bowman. After the first pit stop, they had an uncontrolled tire. He had to fall to the tail end of the field yet a second time. So yeah, he's passed an awful lot of race cars here today in these opening 157 laps. Michael, we're getting fewer and fewer laps to go in stage number two.
7: Alex Bowman getting closer to his Hendrick Motorsports swan song season. He will not be back after next year. He'll finish out this year. He will race next year in that car, and then he's going to retire from NASCAR racing. He's got a lot of racing left in him, and it has been a year. It's been a tough couple of years for Alex Bowman, a very up and down cycle for that driver. It's good to see things, Todd, on the upswing for that young man.
6: Yeah, definitely good to see that. After taking a few races off early in the season with vertigo, I can't imagine what that's like. And just getting back and getting that rhythm and building the momentum into here and having a really good run here at Kansas.
0: And Steve Post, Alex Bowman's a likable young man, not only here on the NASCAR circuit, but anywhere you go with Alex Bowman at any racetrack.
10: I'll tell you what, Alex Bowman, one of my favorite people when we get out to a dirt track, as buttoned up and quiet as he is here in NASCAR, he is the life of a party you get him at the dirt track. Whether it's the Chili Bowl or he's fielded sprint cars over the year, he just has such a passion for racing, and it's where his real passion for life is. He's had a great run here and continues to have a great run. He's got another year and seven races or so left with Hendrick Motorsports, but this is not a swan song from racing, as you guys referenced. He has got a lot of things that he wants to do on his racing bucket list, and I cannot wait to see what he does. So Alex Bowman, just a really, really good dude, a good guy to hang out with when you're at a local dirt track or at the Chili Bowl, and it's good to see him kind of having a solid run here today at this racetrack. This has been a good racetrack for him historically, and good to see him soldiering on and having a respectable day here this afternoon at Kansas.
7: He is hovering outside of the top 10 right now, running in the 12th position. Here's Kyle Larson across the line, four laps to go in stage two. Dave, a comfortable lead for the driver of the HendrickCars.com Chevrolet.
8: As has been the case virtually all afternoon so far, at arm's length from the rest of the field with no challenges front or rear.
11: Here comes the leader, Kyle Larson, up the back straightaway, headed into turn number three. He'll roll out of the throttle, go all the way down to the white line, closing in on Connor Zilich to put him a lap down.
0: Trying to do so. Zilich is the last car on the lead lap. Carson Hocevar, by the way, is already gone a lap down. With just three laps to go now in the stage, let's pause 10 seconds for station identification on the Motor Racing Network.
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0: Premier partners Busch Light, Coca-Cola, Freeway Insurance, and Xfinity as we run the Hollywood Casino 400. My name's Alex Hayden with Mike Bagley and Todd Gordon in the broadcast booth. Dave Moody out in turns one and two. Tim Cattle Famo in turns three and four. Steve Post at the exit of pit lane, and at the entrance to pit road is Chris Wilner.
7: Less than two laps to go in stage two of the Hollywood Casino 400. Here's a tale of two stats for you. Kyle Larson has won eight of the last 10 races when he swept both stages, something he's about to do. But the driver that's led the most laps at Kansas has only won one race of the last eight. So the statistical books are torn on what Kyle Larson is doing here today as he crosses the line and opens up the final lap of stage two.
8: I don't know what the statistics say, but I kind of like the look of that number five, HendrickCars.com machine. Kyle Larson, the class of the field so far as he heads for turn three.
11: Certainly has been an easy afternoon thus far for Kyle Larson, and all afternoon long he has never really come off of the outside wall. Of course, this time in turn three, he'll go to the bottom for the final time in stage two.
0: Here they come up off of turn number four. Kyle Larson will see the green and white checkered flag as he comes flying by to win stage number two, and indeed will sweep the two stages here today. Top 10 drivers will earn championship points. Kyle Larson wins the stage. Austin Cindric second. Denny Hamlin third. Chase Briscoe fourth. Christopher Bell will be fifth. William Byron sixth. Ryan Blaney seventh. Joey Logano eighth. Ty Gibbs ninth. And Brad Keselowski finishes the stage 10th. And for the fifth time today, the Hardys caution flag flies.
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7: If you're just joining us, we have just been slowed under Hardy's caution number 5 for the end of Stage 2 here in the Hollywood Casino 400. The first came out for a competition caution, lap 35. The next came out at lap 80 for the end of Stage 1. The next was at lap 114. Noah Gregson blew up going into Turn 1. The one after that, it was lap 122 when Bubba Wallace, Carson Hocevar, Zane Smith, Josh Berry, Ty Gibbs, and Eric Jones got together crashing on the restart here on the front stretch. And the most recent Hardy's caution that we're working right now for the conclusion of stage number 2.
0: Field works their way behind the Toyota Camry XSE pace car into turn number 3 in the green. Whelan engineering light has just been illuminated to drivers left at the entrance to pit lane, signifying to the drivers they can pit without penalty. All the lead lap cars permitted to come to pit lane the first time by. Second time by, it will be all the cars one or more laps down. Kyle Larson, he'll be the first one to peel off the racetrack with Austin Cindric right behind him as they'll hit the pit lane at 45 miles per hour. Chris Wilner, they're headed your way.
9: Sixth place finish in that stage for William Byron. Still just needs a little bit more of the last adjustment, so they'll make four tires and fuel as he comes to a stop with his Hendrick Motorsports crew. Also in is going to be Ryan Blaney. He said, I would need a little bit more turn. That'll help me in 3 and 4, and it actually will help me cross the seam in 1 and 2. So Jonathan Hasser will get to work with his crew. Four Goodyear tires, Sunoco fuel. Chase Elliott getting a chassis adjustment. He needs help with the front end. And also Ty Gibbs, loose on exit. Four tires and Sunoco fuel. He posts.
10: Sunshine making the track a little bit looser, that is for sure. That's what Kyle Larson's reporting. That's what Chase Briscoe's reporting. That's what Denny Hamlin's reporting. Minor adjustments on that. Tough to adjust to the sunshine. Kyle Larson's crew does the same thing again. Chase Briscoe's crew gains a couple spots. They get him out in position number 2. So Larson has been good on the racetrack and has been flawless on pit road as well.
7: Kyle Larson first off the pit lane. Chase Briscoe, great pit work, comes off pit lane in second. Denny Hamlin third. Austin Cindric again losing a couple spots on the pit lane. He comes off fourth. Christopher Bell off the pit lane in fifth.
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0: Kyle Larson chooses the inside of the front row. Chase Briscoe chooses topside. Row number 2 on the inside will be Austin Cindric. Denny Hamlin chooses the top of row number 2. Row number 3, William Byron and Christopher Bell. Back in the fourth row, we'll see Ty Gibbs to the inside of Ryan Blaney. And row number 5, Chase Elliott. And for the first time today, welcome to the top 10, Tyler Reddick.
7: 96 to go when they come to the line. Todd, what's the pitch strategy here? I know that a lot can change, and it'll be an up-and-down travel there, but what's your gut tell you about how to handle this final stage?
6: Yeah, I think if it goes green, you've got to kind of split this in half. You probably want to be on the short pit side of this final one, anticipating that we may have a caution late. I would look at this one and say that I probably want to be low 40s to mid 40s when I come to pit road out green flag cycle. So at this point, I'd look for it to be somewhere in the 215 to 220 range.
0: After starting 23rd, Mike Bagley, Chase Briscoe is going to restart second here today.
7: Because his last two pit stops have been the two fastest pit stops ever in the Gen 7 era. It's paid off because he's going to restart on the outside of the front row with Kyle Larson. Green flag back up. Larson again with a jackrabbit restart, and that will allow him to pull away as the scramble begins behind him.
8: William Byron thought about three wide to the bottom, found no open real estate, thinks better of it. Larson leads away off turn two.
11: Larson is the leader out of turn number 2. The race is on for second as it's Cindric and Briscoe side by side racing to turn number 3. Cindric on the inside of the racetrack. Briscoe staying with him. Tyler Reddick flying around the outside.
0: Stuck at 4 wide outside, and Reddick's going to make it pay off. He goes from 4 wide to 3 wide. Swings to the inside. Tyler Reddick looking for the top 5 on Denny Hamlin.
8: Goes from 9th to 6th, and he's not done yet. Dive bombs to the bottom on Denny Hamlin. Pushes up a little bit in the middle. Has to back out of it, but Reddick is up to peace there.
11: Reddick is flying right now on the racetrack. He is settled into that 6th position, about a car length behind Denny Hamlin. Up front, Chase Briscoe had a look to the outside on Larson, the leader for a moment, but now cuts in line.
7: Chase Briscoe giving Kyle Larson the business off the corner, looking inside, looking outside. Briscoe is there. Challenge for the lead, lap 173 at Kansas.
8: First time any business has been given to Kyle Larson this afternoon, other than very briefly on restarts. Chase Briscoe looking low out of 2.
11: Briscoe looking low, looking high, trying to find a way around Kyle Larson, but he is there, is Briscoe. A car length behind Larson. They both run the wall in 3.
0: Right behind Briscoe is going to be Austin Cindric. Behind him, they're side by side for position number 4. That's Denny Hamlin to the inside of William Byron with Tyler Reddick looking on, thinking 3 wide.
8: Hamlin down low, Byron up high, Reddick going higher still, all the way up to the safer barrier. Can't find any room to work with those single files.
11: Top five, top six cars still fairly close together and bunched up after this restart. Battle is on for fourth. Here is Byron in his red, white, and blue Chevy to the inside of Denny Hamlin.
7: And Tyler Reddick enters that battle as well, stacking up from fourth on back. Side by side, Byron and Hamlin. Tyler Reddick and Christopher Bell in tow. Solid race for that spot.
8: Hamlin gets a good run off turn four and down the front straightaway. He'll take control for the moment of the number four position. But right back to the low line comes Willie D.
11: And right behind William Byron is Tyler Reddick. Reddick had a great run on Byron going down the front straightaway. Almost ran over Byron going into turn number one. He had to roll out of the throttle, and it may cost him a spot to Christopher Bell.
0: Had to crack the momentum. Now Reddick gets it right back off turn four and drives away from Christopher Bell. Further back in the top ten, Team Penske teammates going at it. Joey Logano and Ryan Blaney in turn one.
8: Logano's got the spot. Blaney lost the spot. They're separated by just the car length. Joey to the bottom of the racetrack to go after Daniel Suarez.
11: Logano trying to close in on Suarez for that position. They remain about two car lengths apart. Further up, the battle for fifth flares up again as Tyler Reddick has driven by William Byron.
7: He will do it on the outside lane, powering around the outside to go to position number five. Now, Reddick's got his sails up in the wind, trying to catch the boss in the battle for fourth.
8: A no-quit kind of afternoon for Tyler Reddick and his team. He's got a little bit of daylight to try in a race now as he chases down Denny Hamlin.
11: That is going to be the battle for fourth when Reddick gets there. However, he has to get to Denny Hamlin, and he's got about four car lengths to make up. Hamlin is fourth, Reddick fifth, Byron and Christopher Bell, sixth and seventh.
0: Eighth is Chase Elliott, ninth on the racetrack as they come up off of turn number four as Daniel Suarez and Joey Logano is in position number 10. Things settle down at the front of the field in turn one.
8: Single file back through the top 10 or 12 right now, and a very familiar story at the very front. It's Kyle Larson beginning to pull away.
11: Kyle Larson by seven or eight car lengths right now over Chase Briscoe. Briscoe has got about five car lengths over Austin Cindric. Cindric, though, can't be too careful because Denny Hamlin is right behind him.
7: Further back, Daniel Suarez is turning the wick up on Joey Logano. Good run for Daniel Suarez today. He'll race to the inside of Logano. Slide across the nose of him at the start-finish line. Logano tries to race back to the inside. Ryan Blaney is there. They're stacked up for ninth.
8: Logano back to the bottom of the racetrack, trying to regain that spot from Suarez. He'll do it at the exit of turn two. Blaney right there.
11: Daniel Suarez loses a spot to Joey Logano. He may lose another one here to Ryan Blaney. Suarez, though, with a great run down the back straightaway, pulls even with Logano in turn three.
0: You might be wondering why we're talking about Joey Logano in the back half of the top 10 after spending the majority of the day, Todd Gordon, inside the top five. Why is that?
6: Well, on the last pit stop, they had a 12-second pit stop, which is about 3 seconds off of where the rest of the field is. And where we've gotten to on pit stops, in making every tenth of a second count, we have a situation. The jackman actually grabs the jack without stepping back to it and swings it around his back and transfers hands. As that happened, the jack got loose. He lost the jack. He had to go run the jack back down and come back and jack the left side. A slower pit stop there.
7: Joey Logano, though, on the comeback trail, has gotten back around Daniel Suarez, leaving Suarez to race with Ryan Blaney. So with 86 laps to go, let's get an update on Daniel Suarez and his Spire Motorsports car, who rides right now in 10th. Chris?
9: Mike, it's been a productive day, but quiet for Daniel Suarez, who he and his wife Julia welcomed their baby boy Otto this week. So a big congratulations to them, but they've had to take a lot of swings. Ryan Sparks, his crew chief, making wholesale changes on the first stop. There was one point where Daniel said the race car's completely out of the racetrack. It's wrecking loose. Well, they've dialed it in, now fighting just a little bit of a push on the fire-off portion, but this is another team that just doesn't quit, and they've dialed in this race car here in the late stages. Now Daniel can go to work with a little bit cleaner air on the front nose of his Chevrolet.
0: Down to 85 laps to go in the Hollywood Casino 400. Top 12 positions right now are all Chase competitors, and it's Kyle Larson that continues to show the way in what's been dominating fashion. He's led 180 of the 183 laps that have been run today.
7: Let's update the Chase leaderboard. You know, coming in, it was Denny Hamlin who was 1 point in arrears to Kyle Larson. Well, with Larson and his performance in these stages, he has opened that up. As of we sit right now, Kyle Larson's lead over Denny Hamlin is 27. You've got Christopher Bell, who now is in third, 51 points out of the lead. Logano has fallen to fourth, 57 out of the lead. And you got Ty Gibbs, 91 out. Then Ryan Blaney, 95 out. From seventh on back to 16th, 105 points all the way to 190 points behind the leader. You know, we talked about eliminations and how they're different, how they're gone in 2026. The eliminations are happening organically because the deeper we get into this chase, if you are triple digits out, your opportunity to get back and race for a title becomes slim to nil.
0: Coming into today's race, positions 8 through 16 on the chase grid were more than an entire race worth of points behind the race leader at the time, Kyle Larson. And that number is going to continue to grow. 82 laps to go. Larson leads by 1 second over Chase Briscoe.
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0: No change at the front of the field. The best battle on the racetrack is a good one for 11th and 12th. Daniel Suarez and Ryan Preece, a couple of chase drivers, getting after it there. From Kansas Speedway, this is the Motor Racing Network, the voice of NASCAR.
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0: 400, that is, for the NASCAR Cup Series here at Kansas Speedway. Kyle Larson continuing to show the way by 1 second over Chase Briscoe. So with 76 laps to go next time by in today's race, let's take a look at the keys. 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Todd Gordon?
6: Yeah, my first key, it's relative to what's going on right now. Win the short pit sequence. We're not quite to the short pit sequence yet, but with this green flag run, when we've got 76 laps to go, we're 22 laps into this green flag run. You got to be on the front side of this. Make sure you've got track position. Don't get caught where you've got to use up tires having to pass cars that jumped you by short pitting you. The second one, have the ability to run multiple lanes and get through traffic. Well, if you don't end up winning the short pit, you're going to definitely need that one because you're going to have to run where cars aren't and figure out how to run up and down this racetrack. It's been pretty racy that way. And the third one, you have to execute. Multiple pit stops, quick cautions will bring opportunities to shuffle the positions. And just you, this last pit stop, we've seen this. Two of the fastest pit stops of this Gen 7 era were both done by the 19 car. of Chase Briscoe, both in the 8-second range, and that put them in P2.
7: Of course, those are the things that we're following in those progressive keys to winning the Hollywood Casino 400 as Kyle Larson continues to show the way. We have completed 193 laps this afternoon. Kyle Larson has led 190 of them. But he's got a new challenger at the back door, Alex Chase Briscoe, at least for now, some 24 laps into this run, staying with him, keeping him at arm's length.
0: Yeah, he has. And Larson hasn't been able to drive away from Briscoe like he has earlier in the race with everybody else.
6: Yeah, this is the car that has really kind of hung the most with him. And Chase Briscoe is doing a really good job running up there against the wall and making speed, keeping it there at about 5 car lengths.
7: So as the leaders work to the back straightaway, we're watching Larson and Briscoe. Front four have really settled down, but the driver that's really come to life during this race, this 194 laps that we've run, is Tyler Reddick. Started back in the field, first part of the race, spent his time on what we call the right side of the scoring monitor. That's where positions 23 plus are positioned. Now he finds himself on the left hand of the scoring monitor, and he has cracked his way into the top five. Matter of fact, Dave, once he's bypassed William Byron, he's starting to tiptoe away from that Hendrick Motorsports Chevrolet.
8: He's opened up a 3 to 5 car length advantage, and you're right, he's moved himself not only from the right side of the monitor, but from the lower right side of the monitor, solidly to the top box.
11: Been a nice recovery for Tyler Reddick. However, even though he's starting to pull away from William Byron in the fifth spot, Reddick has got about the length of the back straightaway to make up on the fourth place machine of Denny Hamlin.
0: But the second time today, Ricky Stenhouse Jr. bounces off the safer barrier in turn four. We stay under the green to battle for the leads in front of Dave Moody.
8: And lap cars may be a factor again. They're closing in on the Cody Ware machine, and as a result, here comes Briscoe.
11: Chase Briscoe has been really good since the restart, and he is now only 2 car lengths behind Kyle Larson, who looks to go around Cody Ware on the outside.
7: Separation is 4.

0: Zilli.
1: And because of this impending lap traffic that the leaders are going to catch, Larson is more than likely going to have to get off of the outside wall, which is predominantly where he's been running this afternoon.
2: So we'll keep tabs on these top two as this race for the lead will expand and accordion to 3 to 4 car lengths to 7 to 8 car lengths right now as they cross the line. It is a solid 5 car length advantage for Kyle Larson. Let's tell you how everyone's running right now, presented by Anna Pigeon on USA. For Anna, solving crime is second nature. Don't miss USA Network's newest drama series, Anna Pigeon, Fridays at 10, 9 Central.
3: Kyle Larson is the leader with 68 laps to go. Chase Briscoe is second. Austin Cindric goes third. Denny Hamlin is fourth. Fifth is Tyler Reddick. William Byron is sixth. Christopher Bell goes seventh. Chase Elliott is eighth. Ryan Blaney ninth. And Daniel Suarez is tenth.
2: Joey Logano has fallen to 11th with Ryan Preece in 12th. John Hunter Nemechek in 13th. 14th is Eric Jones and Ty Gibbs is 15th. Brad Keselowski is 16th. 17th is Bubba Wallace. Alex Bowman is 18th. AJ Allmendinger 19th. And Todd Gilliland is 30th.
3: 21st is Ross Chastain. Shane Van Gisbergen is 22nd. 23rd is Ty Dillon. Austin Dillon is 24th. 25th is Chris Buescher. 26th is Riley Herbst. 27th is Ricky Stenhouse Jr. He's going to be passed, as a matter of fact. Austin Hill will go to 27th. Stenhouse drop kick to 28th. Zane Smith 29th and Michael McDowell is 30th.
2: Cole Custer runs in the 31st position. He is the last car on the lead lap. First car a lap down in 32nd is Carson Hocevar. One lap down in 33rd is Connor Zilich. 34th, Cody Ware, 4 laps down. Josh Berry, 35th, 6 laps down. And Noah Gregson is the only car behind the wall. He is posted in the 36th and final position.
3: Still one more, at least one more pit stop to be made for these drivers as we work under the green flag here in the Hollywood Casino 400. 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
6: Last traffic about to come into play, the Cole Custer, Michael McDowell machine. The lead for Kyle Larson over Briscoe, just a car length.
1: Chase Briscoe is there. He is in the wake of the race leader, headed up the straightaway with lap traffic on the horizon. Briscoe tips his car just a little bit lower in the corner. He's there.
2: Briscoe going after Larson for the lead. This will be at lap 205. Briscoe takes a run, but he can't quite get there. It's Kyle Larson leading as of now from Kansas Speedway. This is the Motor Racing Network, the voice of NASCAR.
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2: 400 battle for the lead is on the back straightaway.
1: Chase Briscoe, a half a car length behind Kyle Larson in a

0: Turn number three. Both Larson and Briscoe run the wall, but Briscoe is definitely worrying Kyle Larson.
1: And both drivers are struggling in what is turbulent air with three cars in front of them working hard to try to stay on the lead lap.
2: Alex, you're exactly right. Both of those cars are best right up next to the wall. Both of those cars struggle when the lap cars give them dirty air to deal with. Larson goes low out of turn two this time.
0: And Briscoe, even though he was higher on the racetrack, had to crack the throttle. And not too far behind these two drivers, all of a sudden, Austin Cindric is approaching.
3: All of a sudden, we have a three-driver battle for the lead. Kyle Larson, Chase Briscoe, Austin Cindric. With pit stops coming up in the next handful of laps or so, we continue to focus on the battle for the lead as it heads back to turn one.
2: Lap machines are dead ahead. Cole Custer right up next to the safer barrier. Ricky Stenhouse Jr. as well. Larson trying to run lower on the racetrack.
0: And the problem for Larson is ever since he got within about five car lengths of the slower Cole Custer Chevy, he's kind of stalled out, and it's allowing Briscoe and now Cindric to get even closer.
1: Here comes Cindric to the outside as Larson changes lanes in turn four and goes to the bottom. However, Briscoe can't quite get the run he needs. He's going to stay on the back bumper of the HendrickCars.com Chevrolet.
2: Chase Briscoe looking to the high side. Kyle Larson, in a very uncharacteristic move, enters the turn on the bottom, but now drifts up to the high lane.
0: If Larson makes one tiny little slip, that's all it's going to take for Chase Briscoe to make this move for the lead. This time down the straightaway, still separated by a half a car length fighting for the top spot.
3: We are about to complete lap 211. That'll leave 56 laps to go. Kyle Larson, Chase Briscoe, Austin Cindric racing for the lead in a race that has had seven lead changes among four drivers. Five Hardys cautions for 26 laps. It's been Kyle Larson who has led 208 of the 211 laps run so far. That mid-race update brought to you by Liberty Mutual. 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
1: Pit stops under green flag conditions are beginning. It's chase contender Ryan Preece gives up his position. He comes to pit lane.
4: And Alex, he was running 11th, one of the first Chase drivers to come down on lap 2. 11, four tires of fuel. He did a little more of the last adjustment. Derek Friendly gave it to him. He's down and away.
3: Pit stop for Ryan Preece, lap 212, as Kyle Larson is continuing to be stalked by Chase Briscoe, taking different lanes. Larson using a lower approach off two, and he'll gain a couple of car lengths, headed to three.
0: Briscoe really had to jump out of the throttle, Mike, coming off of turn number two. He almost got the wall, and here comes Austin Cindric.
1: Uncharted waters for the weekend for the NASCAR Cup Series cars. The longest green flag run of the entire weekend. We're in the midst of it. 44 consecutive laps. The battle for second heads to Dave Moody.
2: Austin Cindric all over the back bumper of Chase Briscoe. Larson has managed to get away by five or six car lengths. The battle for the two spot is on.
0: It's between Briscoe and Cindric. Austin Cindric in that white Ford Mustang has been able to run a little bit lower on the racetrack than Chase Briscoe the last several laps. They remain a car length apart, fighting for second.
3: Kyle Larson's pit crew is poised and in position on the pit lane. They are ready to pit the HendrickCars.com Chevrolet as Larson opens up the lead over Briscoe. Briscoe is not afforded the same luxury. He's got Austin Cindric all over him, back to one.
2: Cindric right there on his back bumper. They'll go to the outside of the lap machine of Zane Smith as they exit turn two to the backstretch.
0: Zane Smith, who just left pit road, now pulling alongside the leader, Kyle Larson, racing to turn number three. Behind them, Briscoe and Cindric continue to tussle for the runner-up position.
1: And both of those drivers are just trying to keep pace with Kyle Larson, who all of a sudden seems to be pretty good. Briscoe dives across the nose of Cindric all the way down to the grass to put the block on. Cindric is undaunted.
2: Every single position is vital right now as they near the end of this race. Briscoe has got his hands full. Austin Cindric looks low out of two.
0: Austin Cindric has tried to get around Chase Briscoe the last couple of laps, and I think he's starting to get a little bit frustrated. This time into three. Briscoe drops low, goes to the bottom of the racetrack, allowing Cindric to run the top.
3: Here comes Chase Briscoe and Kyle Larson. Larson's going to pit right behind the lap car of Cole Custer. It's Larson and Briscoe hard on the brakes behind the Custer lap car. These pit stops will take place at lap 216. That turns the lead over to Austin Cindric. 45 miles an hour for Kyle Larson and company as we have what could be the final pit stops of the Hollywood Casino 400 to Steepos.
5: Here's Chase Briscoe into a spit box, crew around to the left side. They've had the fastest two stops in the history of this car. We'll see what they can do this time. Man, that was quick. To the left side, four tires, Sunoco fuel. Here's Larson. Down and away they go. Larson slides out in front of Chase Briscoe. The Cole Custer car is out on pit road with him as well, but Kyle Larson's crew holds serve. Austin Cindric brings his car down to pit road. Chris Wilner, looks like you've got one in front of you as well.
4: And that's William Byron, who comes to the attention of his crew, opting to go a lap later than Kyle Larson. Rear wrench in the window for a wedge adjustment. Four tires, Sunoco fuel. He said, we got to get the nose down. Maybe free me up a little bit. He's down and away. A great pit stop as Daniel Suarez is also in for four tires and fuel. Steve Bose.
5: Here's Austin Cindric is in. Going to be four tires, Sunoco Racing Fuel. That looked like a good stop. Also in, Christopher Bell. Four tires, Sunoco Fuel. A little bit of a double clutch on the left rear, but I don't think it was all that bad as Christopher Bell is down and away. Denny Hamlin now making his way down pit road. The sports clip colors on the Toyota. Here's Denny Hamlin. He's been solid top five all day. Car has been just a little bit snug over the course. A quarter turn on the chassis wrench. Left side, pump of the jack, tires off, tires on, Sunoco Racing Fuel. He's down and away, pulls out right behind Joey Logano. Joey Logano has the very first pit box down here. He brings the Shell Pennzoil Ford into the attention of their crew. Right side tires off, a chassis adjustment there, one turn of the chassis on Joey Logano's car. Around to the left side, Joey Logano completes his pit work. Chris Wilner.
4: Lap 219 is the call from Alan Gustafson to Chase Elliott. They're going to make a chassis adjustments, and I got really, really tight late in the run, stuck behind Christopher Bell. Four tires, Sunoco fuel. A lap prior, it was Tyler Reddick. The comeback team from 32nd inside the top five. They've tightened him up just a little bit more to run the seam. He was already down and away. Ross Chastain also in. Steve Post, four cars headed your direction.
5: Yeah, Chris Buescher was in, and Chris Buescher has struggled some splitter damage on that car. They weren't able to do anything with it there. Had a little dust up or ding up on the racetrack, and the handle has gone away on that car. Here's Austin and Hill getting pit service as well. So these pit stops continuing here at lap number 220.
1: That'll turn the lead over to Ryan Blaney in this exchange of pit stops. Blaney yet to make a stop. He's the leader. Bubba Wallace is second. Todd Gilliland was third. He'll peel off the racetrack and come to pit road. But it's Ryan Blaney and Bubba Wallace at the moment who have not made pit stops. Blaney's lead over third place Larson, who's already made a stop, is nearly 25 seconds. Todd, which strategy do you like?
6: I like coming early, and really I thought Cliff Daniels played really good defense against James Small coming to pit road. He peeled down pit road with him and maintained his lead. I feel like the longer puts you in a more vulnerable position. Jonathan Hazlewood, Blaney maybe could have gotten an opportunity for a caution. It didn't come. Chris Wilner, he's rolling down in front of you.
4: Yeah, and Jonathan Hassler finally said we need to come now. So here comes Ryan Blaney, bringing the Menards colors of his Ford Mustang, 45 miles an hour down the pit lane. He did come over the radio and said it just felt way too tight over the last probably third of this run. The option here is going to go four tires. Goodyear tires going aboard. Sunoco fuel also in as well. Bubba Wallace, who was going to take over the lead, also pits. Boy, what a day. Right front courting as it comes off that car as they try to rally from an early incident. He's down and away as well.
1: Tyler Reddick, who started at the back of the field, dropped back there. Then he made his way up to the top five, had a loose wheel. He had to back up, come back to his pit box to tighten up the lug nut on that machine. He's given up more position. Now he's fallen outside of the top 10.
3: Kyle Larson has recycled to the top of the leaderboard. His lead now is 1.1 seconds over Chase Briscoe with 45 laps to go.
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3: 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His lead is now a tenth of a second over Chase Briscoe, with Austin Cedric, Christopher Bell, and Denny Hamlin rounding out the top five. 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
1: With 39 laps to go, Kyle Larson's lead is 1.5 seconds over Chase Briscoe. Got to give credit where credit is due. Steve Post, Kyle Larson, Cliff Daniels, the way they orchestrated what could be their last pit stop.
5: Progressive key to the race from our crew chief Todd Gordon is win the short cycle. Kyle Larson was in the middle of the backstretch. They were watching Cole Custer, who was getting ready to pit. They got the heads up. They got the heads up that it looked like James Small was making the call to bring Chase Briscoe down. They pulled an audible, and Kyle Larson amazingly slowed that car down, tucked in behind Cole Custer, and came down pit road. Again, our progressive key to the race, number one, was win the short cycle, and Cliff Daniels with the audible kept it straight up with Chase Briscoe. The pit crew won the race off from pit road, and Kyle Larson maintains his spot at the front of the field.
3: And that is significant because Chase Briscoe is pitting right in front of Cole Custer. And by doing that and pulling the 19 car down pit road at Briscoe, he made Chase Briscoe go around Cole Custer and scrub off the minutest amount of time. And Alex, it's paying off on the racetrack. Larson leads now by 1.2 seconds. That, to me, is some savvy gamesmanship by Cliff Daniels.
1: Yeah, it is. And even though they're going speeds of 180 miles an hour out on the racetrack, who is it, Mike, that says they race everywhere? It's Todd. Todd Gordon's the one that says that. You race everywhere, including how you race, getting in and out of your pit box.
6: Oh, of course you do. And that's the rolling time on pit road and really the sequence of putting somebody in a position where they can't get to pit road with you. That's a crew chief's dream call, to be able to pin somebody like that trying to do that.
3: Kyle Larson has just led his 222nd lap here today. This is the most of any driver in any Kansas race ever run. It is a day of domination. Kyle Larson has led all but seven laps. We've completed 232. He's led 223 of them. This is one of those old woodshed whooping days, Dave, we've seen out of other drivers. We've seen it out of Kyle Larson before, but this whooping is coming at just the right time on the chase schedule.
2: He has been the bully of the playground this afternoon. There's no doubt about it. Took their milk money, popped their kickball. He's done everything he's needed to do. And once again this afternoon, he's all by himself as we get down to crunch time.
1: Steve Post, not only is Kyle Larson so far having a great day, he's made a little history today as well.
5: I don't have the specific number on this, but Kyle Larson has moved to 19th in the history of NASCAR Cup Series races in laps led, and the driver he passed, this is mind-boggling, is Bill Elliott. Kyle Larson has led more laps than Bill Elliott with this performance here today, adding to the total, and he is now 19th on the all-time lap leader list. That just blows my mind away because I still have Kyle Larson as young money for Pete's sakes. And I'm telling you, this young man has certainly been up and led a lot of laps here today and over the course of his career.
6: At this point, I'd call Kyle Larson middle-age money.
1: Yeah, I think so too.
6: Yeah, a great two-time champion. He's not on the early parts of his career, but he is in the strength of it. And they're putting on a heck of a race. He and Chase Briscoe still kind of battling lap after lap, trying to throw things down.
1: Kyle Larson here in this version of the chase this season is the only driver to finish in the top five in all three chase races. And his history here at Kansas Speedway since he joined Hendrick Motorsports, how about 3 wins, 7 top fives, 9 top tens, and he's done all of that in only 11 races. So Kyle Larson, yeah, we still got some racing to go here to the tune of 32 laps remaining, but Kyle Larson has had a banner day, but that may not last very much longer as they go to turn one.
2: Call him young money, call him middle-aged money, but you can't quite yet call him the winner of today's race because Chase Briscoe out of nowhere is going for the lead, looking to the outside.
0: Still got some race left to run, and Briscoe is there. A half a car length down behind Kyle Larson with a great run down the straightaway. Briscoe looks high in turn three. Larson throws the block.
3: Off the corner they come. Larson, Briscoe for the lead. Briscoe's digging hard. Bottom of the racetrack. He's there at the start-finish line. Chase Briscoe, Kyle Larson, side by side for the lead with 30 laps to go.
2: Nose to nose into turn one. Briscoe goes all the way to the bottom. He'll pull the slide job across the nose of Kyle Larson. Chase Briscoe takes the lead. Larson crosses him over.
0: Larson trying to cross back to the inside of Chase Briscoe, but to no avail. He'll have to follow him back to three. Now Larson dives the bottom, trying to slide in front of Briscoe.
1: Can't do it as he pulls even in turn number four. Briscoe topside. He'll hang on to the race lead. First time today under green flag conditions, a driver has driven up and passed Kyle Larson for the lead.
2: They're on their feet at Kansas Speedway. Kyle Larson trying to rally the troops and get back after Chase Briscoe, but Briscoe right up to the wall, pulls away by 2 car lengths.
0: Briscoe has just been able to run the wall a little bit better the last several laps than Kyle Larson, and now this time into turn number 3, he has added 2 car lengths between himself and Larson.
3: Chase Briscoe rides the wall, forcing Kyle Larson to pull his Chevrolet off the wall, find another lane while that's going on. Briscoe has taken the lead. Dave, now he's opened it up by 5 car lengths.
2: Briscoe right now beating Kyle Larson in his own game. Snuggled up to that outside safer barrier. 6, maybe 8 inches off the wall and pulling away.
0: Chase Briscoe, the leader, exits turn number 2, flies down the back straightaway, leading Kyle Larson by now 4 car lengths.
1: To the line, there'll be 27 laps to go in the Hollywood Casino 400.
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4: 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Bubble Wallace down and away.
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1: Chase Briscoe has opened up a 0.6 second lead over Kyle Larson, who's second. Austin Cindric third. Christopher Bell is fourth. And Denny Hamlin rounds out the top 5. 26 laps to go. From Kansas Speedway, this is the Motor Racing Network, the voice of NASCAR.
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3: Chase Briscoe has opened up his lead over Kyle Larson by about 6 car lengths, although now Chase Briscoe encountering some lap traffic on the back straightaway, and Tim Catalfamo, that has allowed Larson to close back in.
0: It has. Larson has been able to cut the deficit in half to Chase Briscoe as Briscoe had to slow down a maneuver around Austin Dillon.
1: Dillon is a car that has just gone a lap down. Austin Dillon was the last car in the lead lap. Now Todd Gilliland is. Leader goes back to turn one.
2: Into turn number one now. Chase Briscoe, who used the lap traffic to try and move in on Kyle Larson, trying to prevent Larson from doing the same.
0: And lap traffic has been the nemesis for Kyle Larson this afternoon. Even when he had the lead, this was the area of the racetrack that car seemed to struggle. Briscoe has now gotten past Austin Dillon. Kyle Larson trying to do the same.
3: Kyle Larson will try that using the bottom lane of the racetrack. Kyle Larson has made his most hay up against the safer barrier. Now off four, bottom of the racetrack, he'll shave off a car length to the leader.
2: It's down to about four now as they make their way into the banking of turn number one. They'll go to the outside of the Cody Ware machine as they race to the backstretch.
0: A lap ago, it was Tyler Reddick that just brushed the wall through turns 3 and 4. He continues on. Here come the leaders off the exit of the back straightaway, still separated by 4 car lengths.
1: They're both going to go to the top of the racetrack in turns 3 and 4. That's Briscoe the leader, Larson in second. They are free and clear at the moment of some lap traffic. However, another wounded car in front of them in the form of Josh Berry they'll have to deal with.
2: Josh Berry has had his hands full since that earlier restart. Brad has just been limping on the bottom of the racetrack. He'll give way to the bottom. Here comes Chase Briscoe.
0: Chase Briscoe and Kyle Larson exit turn number 2, still separated by about 4 car lengths. Here is the leader, Chase Briscoe, on the approach to turn number 3. He'll go up against the outside wall. That slower car of Berry stays low.
3: We've been talking about the Briscoe-Larson race for the lead, and this is 2.5 seconds over Austin Cindric in third. Bell and Hamlin round out the top 5. Dave, this is a seesaw race for the lead, and lap traffic is making it more complicated.
2: It surely has been that, there's no doubt. They make their way around the Josh Berry machine, and Tim, at least for a moment, open racetrack ahead.
0: There is indeed, Dave, about 20 car lengths now of clear racetrack in front of the leader, Chase Briscoe. The next lap car that he will catch will be the Todd Gilliland machine.
1: They've got some distance, though, before they get to Todd Gilliland. And Kyle Larson, after yielding the lead to Briscoe, Briscoe hasn't really been able to drive completely away from Kyle Larson. Dave, he's been able to, at least Larson, stay right there.
2: Larson's been able to keep him in hailing distance, Alex, but he hasn't been able to remount another run for the lead. It's Briscoe by about 5 car lengths.
0: The two drivers of Briscoe and Larson still separated by that gap, headed up into turn number 3, looking ahead at the Todd Gilliland car, about 15 car lengths in front of them.
6: We listened to Kyle Larson earlier talk about his car was really good up against the wall. He was too loose if he came out of that. When you get back in traffic, your car, it tightens up from the dirty air. This may find a better balance for Kyle Larson as he continues to fight forward to Dave.
2: He and Chase Briscoe both running pretty much the same line right now, and that's just a few inches off the outside retaining wall.
0: And to your point, Dave, Briscoe has definitely been more aggressive as far as how close he is running to the wall this afternoon. Earlier in the race through 3 and 4, he brushed the wall with his Camry, however, it hasn't slowed him down.
3: Further back, race is tightening for Ford. Denny Hamlin has tracked down Christopher Bell. Bell's been splitting the difference of the racetrack in the middle of the corner. Hamlin's been taking a higher line, is starting to pay off. This race for fourth, 4 seconds behind race leader Chase Briscoe with 15 to go.
2: A couple of Joe Gibbs Racing Toyotas battling for a spot in the top five, and they're not far behind the third place machine of Cindric.
0: Cindric about 10 car lengths in front of Christopher Bell. Bell, meanwhile, about 5 car lengths ahead of Denny Hamlin. Third, fourth, and fifth place make their way to turn four.
1: And they're all dealing with the same lap traffic that the lead duo had to mess with a handful of laps ago. Briscoe now again beginning to close in on more traffic.
2: They are indeed. The AJ Allmendinger machine is dead ahead. AJ racing in close proximity to Todd Gilliland as the leaders approach.
0: Both AJ Allmendinger and Todd Gilliland are having a heck of a race for that spot, but the leader, Chase Briscoe, starting to loom larger in their rearview mirror.
3: Off the corner they come, both Briscoe and Larson up against the outside wall midway through the corner. Both Larson and Briscoe will pull their cars down to the middle reaches of the banking. Here's Briscoe. Here is Larson on the apron, now swinging wide back to the entrance of one.
2: Separated by 5, maybe 6 car lengths. Both of them climb the banking all the way to the penthouse as they run inches off the safer barrier.
0: Both those two cars using every inch of this Kansas Speedway in the corners, especially getting really close to that wall. Ahead of them, Gilliland and AJ Allmendinger nearly side by side.
1: About to click off our 86th consecutive green flag lap. Chase Briscoe, the leader, has 4 car lengths on Kyle Larson. Now 3 cars in front of the lead duo back in one.
2: You'll have to go to the outside of the Carson Hocevar machine again. Hocevar running significantly off the pace after that early crash. Briscoe will try and dial him in on the back stretch.
0: And this could be good or bad for Chase Briscoe, depending on how he gets through this lap traffic. It could be good, and he could use it as a pick to get around Larson, or it could allow Larson to get around him for the lead.
3: Larson closes up to 1 car length off the corner. Here comes Briscoe and Larson back to the apron. Carson Hocevar, lap car directly ahead. 11 laps remain.
2: This one is not over yet. Kyle Larson making one last run at it. He's going to go to the inside lane. Tries to put a wheel to the inside of Briscoe. They're side by side, and now Larson falls back in line.
0: Larson is there, though, off the corner, right on the back bumper of Chase Briscoe. Larson dives to the bottom. Briscoe goes a little bit lower. They're side by side.
1: Great racing at the front of the field for the lead. They come to the line. There'll be 10 laps to go. Briscoe topside continues to keep the momentum. He'll hang on to the lead and swing across the bow of Kyle Larson.
2: The pay window is open at Kansas Speedway. It's Briscoe and Larson for the win. Lap traffic 2 abreast in front of them. Gilliland and AJ Allmendinger.
0: Chase Briscoe definitely is not going to come off of the wall. So if Larson is going to make this pass for the lead, he's going to have to go low. This time in the 3, it's Briscoe and Larson in each other's tire tracks.
3: Briscoe will slide his car up wide about a lane off the wall. Larson does the same exact thing. The net result, a 2-car length advantage for Chase Briscoe. 9 laps to go, and they're still yet to close in more on the lap traffic.
2: Larson just lurking in the rearview mirror of the leader, Chase Briscoe. Lap traffic still ahead. Allmendinger and Gilliland have at least now settled it out to single file.
0: And they have been able to kind of stabilize themselves in as far as the distance is concerned, back to these two leaders of Briscoe and Larson, who cannot seem to get any closer.
1: And they have to be careful because third place Austin Cindric is beginning to run down the lead duo. Cindric not quite close enough in striking distance, has the lap car of Austin Dillon between them, but Cindric not too far behind.
2: 7 or 8 laps ago, it looked like Cindric was going to have to play defense against Bell and Hamlin. Now he's trying to rally to make a run at 2nd and 1st.
0: Austin Cindric will still have to get around that machine of Austin Dillon, but you're right. He is closing in on these top two as both Gilliland and AJ Allmendinger race side by side in front of Briscoe.
3: When they come to the line, it'll be 7 laps to go. Kyle Larson has tried everything. Next up, the kitchen sink. Right now, Larson is stalking every movement of Chase Briscoe, trying to get the advantage and trying to regain his lead.
2: And it's not like the lap cars are holding up the leaders. They are still Hill a good 5 to 7 car lengths ahead of Chase Frisco. Here comes Larson. He wants the lead on the back stretch.
0: Larson's got a great run, and he pulls the wheel alongside of Chase Frisco. Drag racing to the corner. Larson enters low. Now tries to slide in front of Frisco for the lead. He'll do it.
3: He will do that. Kyle Larson will go back to the top of the leaderboard. Off the corner they come. It is Chase Frisco now in hot pursuit. Larson goes back to the lead for the sixth time of the afternoon.
2: Now it's Kyle Larson running for his life down the front stretch into turn one. He opens up the advantage by 2 car lengths over Frisco. Kyle Larson back to the point.
0: Now can Kyle Larson do anything with this lap traffic that is ahead of him? As Frisco really had to jump out of the throttle coming off of turn number 2, he loses 2 more car lengths to Kyle Larson.
3: Larson back to the top of the leaderboard. Frisco falling in second. Austin Cindric closing in from third. They come to the line. It'll be 5 laps to go. Now it's Kyle Larson trying to get out of Dodge. Again, lap traffic directly ahead.
2: Larson may have saved the best for last. He begins to pull away ever so slightly from Chase Frisco. The lead is up to 5 car lengths. Lap car dead ahead. A.J. Allmendinger.
0: A.J. Allmendinger about 2 car lengths in front of Kyle Larson. Larson about 5 car lengths ahead of the second place machine of Chase Frisco. Austin Cindric also is now starting to get closer.
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1: We're down to 4 laps to go now in the Hollywood Casino 400. Kyle Larson, the leader on the backstretch.
0: Larson, the leader by 5 car lengths over Chase Frisco. However, the leader, Larson, is still having difficulty trying to maneuver around A.J. Allmendinger.
3: Kyle Larson will dial up the low lane in turn 3. He still can't get to A.J. Allmendinger. All the while, Chase Frisco running in second. It's Austin Cindric in third. Battle for fourth. Bell and Hamlin. Here's Hamlin inside of Bell. Couple of Toyotas side by side. 3 laps to go.
2: Denny Hamlin to the bottom of the racetrack. Trying to make his way under Christopher Bell. Slides up across the nose. He'll take over the spot. Frisco may have gotten the wall. He'll lose second place in 2.
0: Chase Frisco was awfully close to that wall through 1 and 2. He loses the second spot to Austin Cindric, and he may lose another one now to the fast approaching car of Denny Hamlin.
1: That's going to enable race leader Kyle Larson to get away even more. Larson on the back bumper of the last car on the lead lap. That's A.J. Allmendinger. Now the lead for Larson over Austin Cindric is 1 second.
2: With Frisco's problems in turn 2, the lead went from 5 car lengths to 12, maybe 13. Frisco trying to hold off Denny Hamlin in a battle for third.
0: That is going to be tough because Frisco is losing some ground to Austin Cindric, and here comes Denny Hamlin. Up front, Kyle Larson now finally able to bypass A.J. Allmendinger.
3: Off turn number 4, here comes Kyle Larson. What a chaotic ending to the Hollywood Casino 400. There is 1 lap left. White flag is in the air for Kyle Larson as he takes his Chevrolet back to turn 1.
2: One more time for the Hendrick Cars.com Chevrolet as Chase Frisco still tries to stay off the wall. It's Kyle Larson to the back stretch.
0: Chase Frisco and Denny Hamlin battle for third, well behind the leader Kyle Larson, who heads to turn number 3 for the final time.
1: Austin Cindric is second, and he's closing in on the race leader Kyle Larson. Don't think it's going to be quite enough. The advantage is 5 car lengths. Larson off of turn number 4. Checkered flag in the air, and Kyle Larson wins the Hollywood Casino 400 at Kansas Speedway. Austin Cindric will finish second. Denny Hamlin will be third. Chase Frisco finishes fourth, and Ryan Blaney finishes in position number 5. Let's go to pit road.
5: I am telling you what they are celebrating down here as far as that goes. Cliff Daniels just told Kyle Larson that's a 76-point day. Cliff, you had a dominant day, but boy, at the end, your driver had to get up on the wheel. How proud are you of Kyle and this team?
7: Yeah, I mean, you saw the fight from Kyle there at the end, and you know what I think is so important is we've been through a tough summer, and we've had to work and dig in and know how to grind. The 19 certainly put up a fight and made us earn it for a minute. I thought we were going to get beat and have another day of going to see what we could do better. But Kyle was tough as nails, and man, he delivered right there. That was the definition of resilience. which is this team. Thanking everybody back at the shop at Hendrick Motorsports, engine shop, car shop, everybody that puts in all the work. Congrats to Mr. and Mrs. Hendrick as well on the 50-year anniversary for HAG. And just a great day for our team. I'm super proud of the guys. The job is far from finished, so we're going to keep putting in the work. But today was a great day.
5: Today was a great day for sure as he watches his driver burn the tires off that HendrickCars.com Chevy. That's Cliff Daniels, crew chief for Kyle Larson.
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3: The Hollywood Casino 400 is over, and it's Kyle Larson, after leading 235 of 267 laps, winning here in America's heartland. Austin Cindric finished in second. Denny Hamlin was third. Chase Briscoe fourth. And coming off turn four to the checkered flag, it was Ryan Blaney getting around Christopher Bell for the sixth position. What an unbelievable performance today by Kyle Larson.
1: It really was. It's a max points day for Kyle Larson. He won stage number one. He won stage number two. He wins the race. And it's time to award the Xfinity Mobile Reliable Performance. So, Todd Gordon, what do you think?
6: How can you not give it to Kyle Larson? He had fastest lap, too. I'm not sure where that was, but a max points day and lap two, 179.845. Kyle Larson maxed out the day.
1: So Kyle Larson wins the Xfinity Mobile Reliable Performance. Xfinity, imagine that.
3: Let's go trackside to Chris Wilner.
4: Top five for Ryan Blaney, who started 25th on the day. They continued to work on the race car and was sitting sixth there on the final lap, and then Blaney got around Christopher Bell. So Ryan, boy, what a day for this group to get a top five, but the goal is you got a top five and had a solid day today in the chase. Walk me through the last lap, though, how you got the top five, and just overall, just this kind of fight from this team to get you back in the top five spot.
24: Yeah, we were moving at the end. You know, we kind of ran it long. And, gosh, 7 or 8 more laps, I might have actually had a shot to win the thing. We were mowing them down rapidly the last 10, 12 laps. But, no, just good job by them sticking with it, starting where we did, you know, and just working on it. Getting a little bit better through the day, I thought. And our, you know, our last run or two was our best run of the day. So really proud of that effort. This is a place to where we've worked really hard to try to figure out, you know, how can we be better here. And I thought we had a great day. The two had a really good day, was fast all day, and so solid effort. Just keep going.
4: What was the turning point with this group, especially, I know, fighting some handling stuff early, but then it kind of clicked there in the second half?
24: Yeah, we definitely got better start of like stage three. I thought that's where we really kind of got it better. And that part was good, and I think a lot of it was just getting some track position, right? You're buried in traffic and you're trying to figure out what does your car need to do well there. And then as you get cleaner air, it's like, all right, now you're adjusting again and trying to play catch up there. So that's why, you know, it just kind of took some time to do that, but they stuck with it and made good changes.
4: Good day today for Ryan Blaney, now 91 points out of the chase lead.
1: Now let's go down to Mobile One Victory Lane with Steve Post.
5: Wow, what a day. Kyle Larson just kind of described what it's like to have such a dominant performance, get max points here today at a racetrack that's been so good to you.
25: Yeah, no, it was great. Obviously, starting in the front row helped a lot. And just controlling the race, having good restarts, great power by our Hendrick Chevy. And yeah, it wasn't easy. I know it looked easy at times. It was definitely runs that were easier, but when the sun came out, it got difficult just to maintain my grip. And yeah, I would stretch out and then I'd catch traffic and I would just not be very good. So yeah, I guess that the way that run just played out there, it was, I don't know, just maybe coming out in traffic, being the pace down a little bit, helped me live a little bit longer. And I think it's just sometimes easier to be the hunter rather than the hunted. So I could see he was starting to struggle in front of me and still pushing really hard. And I was just trying to take it easy and let him make a mistake and build some runs on exit. So we were able to do that. I'm just proud of the team.
5: Throughout the course of the day, you expressed a little concern about your car once you come off the top. You worried about lap traffic. What did you finally have to do? Did you figure it out, or was it just a matter of making it work best possible?
25: Yeah, I mean, I think it's just kind of a matter of making it work. But, you know, I did have to change my lineup there a lot once Briscoe got by me. And, yeah, I mean, maybe that helped just discover something that just helped me a little bit. But, yeah, I was just not very good when I would catch traffic. But out in clean air, we were amazing. So, huge thank you to everybody at Hendrick Motorsports. Congratulations, everybody at Hendrick Automotive Group, too, celebrating their 50th anniversary. So we've got a couple special wins here to Mr. H at Kansas, and glad to do this one for all the 10,000-plus employees at Hendrick.
5: Final question for you. What's it like to drive off from pit road first every time, caution flag pit stops, and then head-to-head with Chase Briscoe? What is that like to have that crew pit in the car and to be able to drive off pit road first?
25: Yeah, no, absolutely. It takes a team, and our pit crew's been on it all year. They've been ranked towards the top all season. They won, I think, the second quarter there. So it was a great day on pit road, and hopefully they're leading again. So, yeah, huge thank you to them. And again, you know, thanks to Cliff Daniels, everybody on this car for, yeah, not having any practice and having the balance as good as it was.
5: Well, the good news is they got new tires on the car. Go to victory lane.
25: Yeah, thank you.
5: There we go. That's Kyle Larson. He did it again. He's the winner here at Kansas.
3: Well, Kyle Larson also picks up the Xfinity fastest lap, celebrating his speed on the track and the reliable performance Xfinity brings to your home. Congratulations, Kyle Larson, with the fastest lap of the race. They will claim one championship point just by running the Xfinity fastest lap.
1: And a day of what could have been, Austin Cindric finishes second today. Austin Cindric's average running position of 3.39 today, the best ever for a Cup Series race for himself. Let's hear from Austin Cindric.
4: And some smiles down here with Austin Cindric, who finishes runner-up. Average running position, Alex, you said, of like third. What was it about today, the speed of this Ford Mustang? And then at the end, maybe a chance at maybe throwing a slider if you were a little closer.
10: Yeah, I definitely wish I would have had a shot there. You know, I thought we were really strong all day, but made some decent adjustments and got ourselves good for those long runs for the final run. And yeah, just lost a bit too much time in the pit cycle. I think there's definitely some things I could have done better. I slid long in the stall and slowed up the stop a bit. And when you lose by only half a second, it comes down to all the little stuff. But those guys had a hell of a battle for the lead, gave me a shot. But yeah, just super proud of the effort from everyone from Team Penske, Discount Tire, and Ford. And I feel like I had a car that could have won today and didn't. So I can be happy and pissed about that at the same time. But hopefully we can transfer that over to next week and the week following, because I don't see a reason why we can't.
4: I was going to say, what does a run like this do just looking forward? We got two more mile and a halves coming up.
10: Yeah, I mean, I think these are the tracks you got to be critically good on. And we saw pieces of this from Chicago, and I felt like we took some bits and pieces and applied them to our decent run from Kansas and obviously see what it did. So, just super proud of everybody on the team, keeping us in it all day and unloading super close.
4: All right, that's Austin Cindric, a runner-up finish here at Kansas, an impressive day for his Team Penske Ford Mustang. Steve?
5: Yeah, Chase Briscoe down here. What a valiant run for Chase Briscoe as he was rolling there at the end. That battle with Kyle Larson, toe-to-toe with Kyle Larson. Chase, walk me through the last 20-25 laps of that race, you in the battle with Kyle.
11: I finally was able to work him over and get the lead, and I wasn't able to do that before the green flag stopped. So once I was able to do that, I felt really good about it. Like, I could tell that my car was really good, at least compared to his. And I don't know, I got the lead and I started getting really, really, really loose. And I don't know what I could have done much different from a balance standpoint. You know, I just kept running the wall trying to help tighten me up, but it just left me so vulnerable to allow him to get inside of me. And, you know, obviously that was the difference in when he passed me. So, yeah, I just have to go back and watch it and try to learn. yeah, just frustrating for sure.
5: Frustrating for sure. Fourth place finish for Chase Briscoe. Chris Wilner?
4: Yeah, Denny Hamlin comes home with a top five finish, and this is his 10th top 10 here in the last 11 races, but the bid for a fifth win at Kansas comes up a little bit short, but it was in the ball game for much of the race today, and leaving this place is now 26 points back of Kyle Larson for the Chase lead. So, Denny, overall assumptions for the day today. You've been in the top five much of the day, but what was the difference with your car and maybe contending with Kyle Larson?
12: Just his short run speed. Just didn't have quite the short run speed that we were able to run. And by the time we were faster than him, it was 10 laps before end of a pit cycle. So just got to get faster on the short run. That was the hindrance today to keep us from contending.
4: What takeaways do you bring into Vegas and then eventually Charlotte on these mile and a half streaks here?
12: Well, we've been optimizing our day for the first four races of the chase. We're finishing where our speed's at. So we just got to get faster.
4: Thanks, Denny. Denny Hamlin again comes home in the third position here today at Kansas, 26 markers back of Kyle Larson.
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1: Larson wins the Hollywood Casino 400. Austin Cindric second. Denny Hamlin was third. Chase Briscoe fourth and Ryan Blaney fifth. Christopher Bell sixth. William Byron seventh. Chase Elliott was eighth. Bubba Wallace rallied back to ninth and Ryan Preece finished 10th.
16: 11th was Tyler Reddick. Brad Keselowski was 12th. John Hunter Nemechek was 13th. Daniel Suarez 14th. Ross Chastain 15th. Eric Jones was 16th. Ty Gibbs was 17th. Alex Bowman 18th. Todd Gilliland 19th. Joey Logano finished in 20th.
1: 21st, Austin Dillon. 22nd, A.J. Allmendinger. Chris Buescher was 23rd. Shane Van Gisbergen, 24th. Riley Herbst was 25th. Austin Hill, 26th. Michael McDowell, 27th. Ty Dillon, 28th. Connor Zilich was 29th. And 30th was Cole Custer.
16: 31st was Zane Smith. 32nd, Ricky Stenhouse Jr. Carson Hocevar was 33rd. Cody Ware, 34th. Josh Berry, 35th. And Noah Gregson finished in the 36th position. Unofficial championship standings as we head to Las Vegas Motor Speedway. Kyle Larson's lead is now 26 points over Denny Hamlin. Christopher Bell is third, 50 points out of the lead. Joey Logano, fourth, out by 67. And Ryan Blaney is fifth, out by 91. Ty Gibbs is sixth, out by 94. The balance of the chase field, plus 100 points or greater. Final thoughts. Todd, we'll begin with you.
6: Yeah, I'm going to pull out a stat that I heard is coming, and I saw it come up. Denny Hamlin has 29 consecutive lead lap finishes. That's now the longest streak in Cup Series history.
0: That's impressive. It really is. Kansas Speedway never disappoints. We saw a little bit of everything today. A racy racetrack per normal. We saw cloud cover, sunshine, which changed the handling, and Kyle Larson said it helped his race car when it mattered the most. We saw some crashing. We saw great pit work, and we did see more mistakes by chase contenders. Five different chase contenders today had mistakes today or some form or fashion, whether it's crash or problems on the pit lane. Kansas Speedway does not disappoint.
16: Now everybody will pack up these trucks, head back to Charlotte, and turn around and head out to the Las Vegas Motor Speedway next weekend. The Performance Racing Network will have coverage of the South Point 400. Don't forget, weekend after that, then the Cup cars come back to the Charlotte Motor Speedway. We will pick our coverage up of the NASCAR Cup Series 3 weeks from today at the Phoenix Raceway in Arizona. 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Don't forget to join Kyle Ricky weekday mornings this week for NASCAR Hot Pass. Susie Armstrong will have NASCAR Today weekday afternoons. I'll have NASCAR Live with you Tuesday night at 7 Eastern. Crew Call with Steve Post and Todd Gordon on Wednesday. Another installment of NASCAR Live wide open available for download on Thursday. I'd like to thank Dave Moody and Tim Catalfamo for covering the action in the corners. Steve Post and Chris Wilner, who had everything covered in the pits and the garage. For Todd Gordon and Alex Hayden, I'm Mike Bagley. We congratulate Kyle Larson and Hendrick Motorsports. They have won the Hollywood Casino 400 at the Kansas Speedway. So long from the plains of Kansas.
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23: Guru, and you're not seeing any of that right now with the Chargers. Nothing.
24: This one, I got to read this stat. And I almost wish I had asked for our producer team or the tag team of Josiah and Jovan up in Bristol to like cue up the world's smallest violin or something like that, because this stat is absurd, Andrew. The Bills turn the ball over five times.

0: Here's what they don't tell you when you first look at that stat. Those other two wins, both of which came over the Los Angeles Chargers.
1: Oh, my God.
0: Most notably, of course, that Jaguars playoff win back in 2022. And then, yes, there was another Chargers loss thrown in there as well.
1: I just love this for the Chargers. Now 0-3, and next week they have to travel to Seattle, who just lost to the Commanders. So there's going to be a hungry Seattle team next week. Then they host the Broncos. Then they go to Kansas City. Then they go to the Rams. And then they host the Texans. And then they go to Baltimore. Will the Chargers win a game? Not will they make the playoffs. Will the Chargers win a game is actually the question that we have to be asking ourselves. They're not the only 0-3 team, though. There is another team that we will have to talk about coming up next, because last year they overcame history. Can they do it again this year? Also, there is a lot of action going on right now in the third quarter of some of these games. We will keep you up to date. We have some special teams magic happening. We have second half touchdowns, like you mentioned not that long ago. Plenty to get into. She's me, O'Brien. I'm Andrew Salchunas. This is primetime here on ESPN Radio, the all-new ESPN app, Sirius XM Channel 80, and tune in.
2: 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Believe it or not, the Cleveland Browns are 2-1 as they beat the Carolina Panthers 21-18. Could Cleveland actually make a run for the postseason? We'll discuss Monday, 6 a.m. Eastern on Unsportsmanlike.
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6: Here is our weather in Middle Tennessee. Tonight, partly cloudy, low around 54. North wind around 5 miles per hour, becoming calm. Monday, sunny, high near 84. Calm wind becoming north-northeast around 5 miles per hour. Monday night, mostly clear, low around 54. Tuesday, sunny, high near 86. Calm wind from the Game Nashville Sports Network. I'm Waylon Smithers.
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0: late afternoon window in week three of the NFL season. The Niners looking to get to 3-0 in back-to-back seasons, underway in the fourth quarter on top by 10 against the Cardinals, 23-13. Been a good day for Brock Purdy, 245 yards and two touchdown throws. Been a bad day for the Niners injury report. Couple of big ones. Wide receiver Mike Evans being carted off, out with a rib injury for the rest of the day. And Trent Williams, their star left tackle, going down, carted off as well, has also been ruled out. The Vikings on top of the Buccaneers, 17-13 in Tampa Bay, 2:13 to go in the third. Jordan Addison with a 40-plus yard touchdown reception from Kyler Murray. Vikings also getting a Miles Price 86-yard punt return, the scoring in that one. Vikings receiver Justin Jefferson ruled out in that one in the first half. Ravens taking on the Cowboys in Brazil. Baltimore up 17-13, 4:27 to go in the third. Been a good day for Derrick Henry on the ground with a pair of touchdown runs. Baltimore threatening to add to the lead, have it first and goal at the Dallas 4-yard line. The Raiders led at halftime, looking to get to 3-0 in New Orleans against the Saints. It has been all home team out of the halftime locker room. Saints extending their lead now up 27-16 with 14 unanswered points in the second half. Tyler Shuck with three touchdown passes today.
1: Michelle Smallman. Coming up Monday, Jalen Hurts and the Eagles head to Chicago looking to stay hot. So can Jalen Hurts continue to silence his doubters? We'll talk about it on Unsportsmanlike, 6 a.m. Eastern, right here on ESPN Radio, ESPN2, and ESPNU.
2: All right, where do I begin? A flurry of touchdowns, a flurry of special teams mistakes. All within one commercial break. 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I'm Andrew Salchunas alongside Mia O'Brien. So let's get right to it, Mia. Let's start in New Orleans.
3: Raiders at Saints.
2: So right before we go to commercial break, we've been talking about Juwan Johnson a couple of times today because he's just a gigantic human being, and you're wondering how can anybody stop that man? Well, I think the Vegas Raiders are asking that question themselves. Juwan Johnson scores a touchdown to give the New Orleans Saints a 20-16 lead, and then on the kickoff, the Raiders fumble. So the Saints pick up the ball right away. They start on the Vegas Raiders 32-yard line. They get a 16-yard run by Travis Etienne Jr., which is something to bring up because he came up grabbing his hamstring. So immediately you're going, uh-oh, that's an injury concern for New Orleans. And then on the very next play, Juwan Johnson has two touchdown receptions today. How about the other tight end for New Orleans? Noah Fant scores a touchdown. And in the blink of an eye, the Las Vegas Raiders, who had a lead of 16-13 over New Orleans, are now trailing the Saints 27-16 with 5 minutes and change left in the third quarter.
4: We will keep you posted on the status of one Travis Etienne Jr., but the good news for those of you who own Travis Etienne in fantasy football, he has outsnapped Alvin Kamara for the first time seemingly this year. 13 carries for 57 yards. No scores yet to speak of, and obviously we hope that the former Jacksonville Jaguar is doing A-okay. Speaking of the Jacksonville Jaguars in the AFC South, Andrew, was an AFC South battle in Indianapolis of 0-3 squads.
2: Yes, it was, and I mean, all of a sudden,
4: Oh, and two squads. Loser leaves town. Excuse me.
2: Yeah, exactly.
4: 0-3. In the case of who lost, they quite literally have to leave town because they don't reside in the city of Indianapolis.
2: Yes, that is absolutely true. 2-0-2 teams in Indianapolis, and then all of a sudden, one has to win, one has to lose, and it was a pretty tight game pretty much the entire time between the Colts and the Texans, and the Colts prevail, winning 19-17 over the Houston Texans. And you know, this is one of those teams, the Houston Texans, now 0-3 on the season. Can they make the playoffs? Well, Mia, didn't they do something like that just last year?
4: They did it last year. They also did it in 2018. They're the only team to do it since 2000. Let's bring on a guy who knows a thing or two about those Houston Texans and the crazy 0-3 to postseason bound seasons. It's Cole Thompson of Texans Wire 95.7, The Fan. Cole, I know you want to wax poetic here on Primetime on ESPN Radio about that offensive line that we were told was fixed, that the offense was going to actually have a run game in H-Town in 2026 that we have not seen so far this year. Where do we want to to begin? Let's just boil it down to this. Why did the Houston Texans lose this game today to the Indianapolis Colts 19-17? Sup, friend?
5: Pretty simple. It's because of they had two offensive drives that were actually functional and everything else was just hot dog water just mixed on in with a bunch of disarray of cardboard crap. I mean, like, we're just going to be completely real. And it's a shame that we're in this situation once again if you are in the city of Houston, because you want to believe something is going to change. But it feels like under this regime, constantly you are undermined and told that there are just things that are done a certain way, and ultimately it comes back to rear its ugly head early on in the season, and definitely at the end of the season after you're finally able to fix some things. The one positive I think you can take away in this 0-3 tremendous start for the Texans this season is the fact that they have a quarterback that is actually not the biggest problem. C.J. Stroud is making decisive reads. C.J. Stroud made several very impressive throws. There was one on third down. He's under duress. He steps outside the pocket. He moves to the outside corner to the right, delivers a dot downfield, and Xavier Hutchinson can't come up with the football. So it's even when the moments are good for Stroud, you're watching as the ineptitude of this entire offense is kind of holding him back. And in a critical year where he is betting on himself to hopefully get a massive contract extension, prove that he is the reason why this team can reach new pillars, finally make it to the AFC Championship game. He's doing his part, but the 98% of the other offensive drives are being let down. And there's so many things that go wrong here. Texans fans want to go ahead and lose their minds because of it's all Nick Caley's fault. Nick Caley is the biggest problem. And I understand where you have a young offensive coordinator, never was a play caller before coming on into Houston, has struggled in the past. Nobody should deny that whatsoever. But there are also times where players on the field have to execute. This offensive line is still as awful as it was a season ago. The run game is absolutely abysmal outside of a few breakaway plays from Woody Marks, including one that was called on back because of, shocker, a holding call on the team. No legit wide receiver number one when Nico Collins is out. And they took away your best asset that is Dalton Schultz most of the day. You basically were playing with one arm tied behind your back and kind of hoping that one of the interceptions or turnovers that you saw on Daniel Jones would have led to a scoop and score or a pick six, because at least then you would have walked away with points instead of trying to settle for a Kaimi Fairbairn and field goal. But there's so many faults going on with Houston right now. This is not a functioning football team. This is not a prepared football team. And this is a very critical, under-disciplined football team. DeMeco Ryans deserves a little bit of blame, too. With 35 seconds on the clock, why are you waiting for it to dial on down before eventually you finally call a timeout? It just does not make sense to me.
2: Cole, what happened after week one, though? Week one, it was the game of the week. That Bills-Texans game where the Bills hold on 36-31. Texans almost win if there was an interception that would have been caught in the end zone. And then since then, 6 points and 17 points for the Houston offense. What's been the main difference in the last 2 weeks?
5: Well, number one, you don't have to face off against Josh Allen in a defensive backfield that probably is a little underwhelming and is going through some growing pains itself. So, plus there. At number two, you didn't have Nico Collins the last two games. He's been out with a hamstring injury. And you got to remember, in that first game, he had 7 catches for 75 yards and a touchdown reception. But the thing about Nico Collins is everyone knows that that is the main element of your offense. If you are trying to go vertical down the field, you usually are having two guys on him, whether it be the safety and the cornerback or the nickel and the safety, whatever it is, there's usually two guys that are on a guy like Nico Collins, which opens up the intermediate part of the field. For Kayshon Booty, for Jalen Knoll, for Jared Wayne, for the tight ends like Dalton Schultz or a Foster Moreau. And we saw that a lot in that first game from C.J. Stroud, being able to attack the open intermediate part of the field. But then you got to also talk about the offensive line, guys. I mean, last week you go up against Dexter Lawrence and Jonathan Allen, which I want to give credit. I am a big believer that Cincinnati has the most improved team in the AFC this year, and you've got a good display of what it's going to be like this season with their new defensive front. They had a young offensive lineman in Keelan Rutledge having to go one-on-one against Dexter Lawrence. That's a recipe for disaster. And then the rest of the unit that's playing, Wyatt Teller, Evan Brown, Trent Brown, these are guys that you are looking at as jacks, just the guy. They're supposed to be depth pieces for your team. And they're having to play first-team offensive roles because either A, injuries like a Braden Smith is on the IER or an Ed Ingram who's dealing with a groin issue are out for these games, or B, they're the best option you have, like an Evan Brown, because everyone else is struggling at the other position. So the inability to run the football has been massive. It's back-to-back games where they're averaging less than 2.8 yards of play. its back-to-back games with their longest run came from a non-wide receiver. I mean, came from a non-running back in the overall game. And you're really trying to find that open target that can be a consistent factor for you. Last week, Dalton Schultz was that. Now, a lot of the times, it was a bunch of dink and dunks and short to intermediate throws to where you're getting really just like that 11-yard slant pattern, and then immediately he goes down. But he had 12 catches for 140 yards. This game, they took Dalton Schultz away, and it felt like that the best receiver for you was either Jalen Knoll on one or two big explosives down the field, or probably a Woody Marks or a Foster Moreau for a gain of four, gain of five. They made C.J. Stroud dink and dunk his way to success. And so last week, when you weren't able to run the football, yeah, you throw for 353 yards, but it's just empty calories because you can't find the end zone. It doesn't do anything for you. Defense has played well enough to keep you in this game. You know, the thing that I said going into the year was that Texans, if they could end up holding opponents to 20 points, they should be able to win. Because all you're asking your offense to do is find the end zone three times. And that feels like it's a Mount Everest exploration to just go ahead and get that done. So it's a giant question mark about where this offense can go. Play calling has been abysmal. Depth of the offensive line has been abysmal. But I hate to be a contrarian, or maybe I don't. I don't mean to be just judgmental this way, but you kind of get what you pay for when you go out and bargain and shop for offensive linemen. Texans need to go make some big moves this offseason, bolster up their trenches, and they didn't win for some of the top-tier guys. They went and they got players who they knew were going to be available, and ultimately you're seeing the results kind of pave the way.
4: Let it out, Cole Thompson. This is a safe space here on Primetime on ESPN Radio. I knew you had a thought or two about that Texans offensive line. Safe to say, Cole Thompson of the Texans Wire, not buying the Texans bouncing back from this 0-3 start to the 2026 campaign. Two sentences, Cole, because we're low on time. The Indianapolis Colts are what in 2026 after watching them defeat the Texans today, 19-17?
5: Fine team that probably will flirt with a 7-10 to 10-7 finish somewhere in that range, and that's maybe good enough for them to save strength like and stop. Yeah.
4: Love it.
2: All right, Cole. Thanks so much. We appreciate you taking the time, and sorry for the 0-3 start. Thanks.
5: They've done it before. I don't think they'll do it again. Talk to you guys later.
2: Thank you. There's Cole Thompson from 95.7 The Fan and the Texans Wire. Now, coming up next, we have four games going on right now in the 4 o'clock window. And like literally 5 minutes ago, some of them were two-score games. You blinked. They're all one-score games. So we will update you on everything that is happening right now here on Primetime ESPN Radio and the ESPN app.
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0: Well, like we mentioned going into the break, a bunch of two-score games quickly became one-score games. This is prime time here on ESPN Radio and the all-new ESPN app. I'm Andrew Salchunas alongside Mia O'Brien. So let's get right into it. Let's head first to San Francisco.
1: Cardinals at 49ers.
0: Well, what was a one-score game quickly became a two-score game again. The San Francisco 49ers, thanks to a George Kittle touchdown reception, makes it 29-20. Extra point is off the upright, so it remains 29-20. But it's a two-score game for the San Francisco 49ers. It was a one-score game out of nowhere because there was a muffed punt, which gave the Cardinals incredible field position. They go 28 yards in five plays to make it 23-20. But then San Francisco quickly goes downfield. Before that touchdown, Mia, my first thought was, all right, is this the game where they finally can't overcome the injuries? In case people have not been tuning in, Mike Evans left the game with an injury, as did future Hall of Fame left tackle Trent Williams. So that was a big touchdown for San Francisco with all the momentum that Arizona had.
2: Well, especially because it came courtesy of one Jeremiah Love, the number 3 overall pick in this past April's NFL draft. He's now up to 19 carries, 82 yards on the ground. And while he missed much of the preseason with that high ankle sprain, he obviously showed out in the opener against the Los Angeles Chargers. Mike LaFleur's first win as the head coach of the Arizona Cardinals, and so you're starting to think, hey, maybe we might see early returns from their lead tailback, the young tailback out of Notre Dame in the first half of the season. And then you see this touchdown today, back-to-back 14-0 run for the Arizona Cardinals. Maybe the tide is shifting, but it appears momentum swinging back in favor of the home team, the San Francisco 49ers, with 8:42 to play in the game.
0: Can you say that two teams have momentum? Because that's what's going on right now in New Orleans.
1: Raiders at Saints.
0: So the Saints are up 27-22. We talked about it. In a matter of minutes, the New Orleans Saints put up 14 points, and then the Raiders go right downfield and score. They go for two to try to make it a three-point game. They cannot convert. So now 27-22, New Orleans had the ball, but they just punted it away. So it's going back to the Raiders. This game, 6-3 New Orleans after the first quarter. Then the Raiders score 13 points, outscoring the Saints 13-7 in the second quarter. So they go into halftime with a 16-13 point lead. Then New Orleans Saints up 14-6 in the third quarter. It's just going back and forth. This, everybody knew, would be the most fun game of the day today, the Saints and the Raiders.
2: Obviously, of course. But speaking of former top 10 drafted running backs, Ashton Jeanty, 30 yards on the ground on 12 carries. That's an average of 2.5 per tote, Andrew. However, everyone's favorite day three running back from this most recent draft, Mike Washington Jr. out of Arkansas, 4 carries, 49 yards, including that most recent score, a 36-yard scamper to the house.
0: So it's been a lot of fun right now watching those two teams play throughout the course of the day. Let's head to Brazil.
1: Ravens versus Cowboys from Rio de Janeiro, Brazil.
0: Ravens still maintaining a lead in this one, 24-21. We spoke with Todd Archer from ESPN.com, covers the Cowboys earlier today. He was talking about how really the field conditions was more talk than actual an issue during the game, unless maybe it is an issue for the defense. Who knows? Ravens up 24-21. The Cowboys get a touchdown courtesy of CeeDee Lamb. Jake Ferguson. Then they go for two. CeeDee Lamb gets it. So unlike what the Raiders were able to do, the Cowboys do make it a three-point game. The Ravens, however, have the ball right now. They just finished the third quarter. They're going to start the fourth quarter with the ball on the Cowboys' 23-yard line. Another game that will continue to monitor you for you. Ravens up 24-21.
2: And we talked to Todd Archer, our Cowboys NFL Nation reporter here at ESPN, about the need for this offense to be two-dimensional, to have an effective run game. Javonte, that's of course for the Dallas Cowboys. Javonte Williams now up to 96 yards on the ground, 123 as a unit are the Dallas Cowboys in terms of rushing, 156 passing yards for Dak Prescott. And so it is a pretty well-balanced attack for the Cowboys. Oh boy, Andrew, here we go. Oh, we had that Derrick Henry counter, the Derrick Henry tally counter last week, where he had 11 touches, 11 carries in the first half, just 5 in the second half as the Ravens fall to the Saints in a late comeback. And dare I say, he's only got a handful of carries. We had him at 11 midway through the second quarter. He's now only got 17. Just give the king the rock. Let the man go to work. He's got 2 touchdowns already today. If it ain't broke, don't fix it, Jesse Minter.
0: Well, I believe me, you will hear his name called here. Zay Flowers on a jet sweep gets it to the 3-yard line of the Dallas Cowboys. So, I don't know. Can we bet live on air, courtesy of DraftKings, and say, I bet you that Derrick Henry is going to touch the ball next?
2: You watch. They're going to put Justice Hill in.
0: Well, maybe, unless you want to
2: get... Declan Doyle, don't do us like that. Come on.
0: Nah, I think Derrick Henry's about to get the hat trick. We'll let you know as soon as that happens. There is a player for the Cowboys down on the field right now. Again, that just started in the fourth quarter. The Ravens up 3 on the Cowboys 3-yard line. And the Tampa Bay Buccaneers, they just make it a 1-point game with a 54-yard field goal. So the Vikings currently up 17-16. Minnesota will get the ball back. 9 minutes left in the fourth quarter. Not much offense happening. I mean, look, you have a couple of good defenses, you have a couple of good defensive minds for both of these teams squaring up between the Vikings and the Buccaneers. But if there is a team that needs a win right now, it is the Tampa Bay Buccaneers, because they also don't want to fall to 0-3 like we already saw with the Houston Texans today and also the Los Angeles Chargers. But one team that is not 0-3 right now, but 2-1 are the Cleveland Browns. And Todd Monken, once again, another great press conference. Here he was after the game. Remember, Mike Tomlin says the Browns is the Browns. He talks, hey, whoa, hold on a second. We're not just any old Cleveland Browns team. They win week 2, and now they win today. Here's Todd Monken after the game.
3: They make a difference. You don't think that made a difference here at the end? Snap count, they jump off sides, right? That gives them 5 yards further back, right? Changes play calls. So, I mean, that was awesome at the end. And for Thursday night, Pittsburgh Steelers, we're all in first place. So, right, so we're playing for first place. Holy, isn't that cool or what? I mean, so our guys will be ready to rock and roll, and we'll be good to go. Appreciate the fans, you know, and we're not perfect. We're not coaching or playing. We're going to fight like hell to get there, I promise you.
2: Go ahead, Andrew.
0: Well, I mean, I'm just like, they needed this, the Cleveland Browns, right? Like, I was actually a big Kevin Stefanski fan because I think he is a really, really bright offensive mind, and it's got to be difficult to be a bright offensive mind and have a rotating door at quarterback year in and year out, and it's not your fault, right? It wasn't his fault. With Deshaun Watson, it also wasn't his fault that his front office decided to draft 2 quarterbacks in the same draft, one in the 3rd round, one in the 5th round. It's not Kevin Stefanski's fault. But we always talk about building culture, and the Cleveland Browns, to Mike Tomlin's credit, they were the Browns as the Browns. But maybe Todd Monken has found a new way, a new era in Cleveland Browns football.
2: Well, it's the first time they have a winning record since 2023. Deshaun Watson over the last 2 weeks, 40 of 60 for 382 passing yards, 4 passing touchdowns, 0, count them, 0 interceptions. I love to call him the nasty man on the radio for reasons off the field. But ultimately, Todd Monken is getting something out of Deshaun Watson that quarterback whisperer Kevin Stefanski could not. And I say that knowing all well that Kevin Stefanski and Michael Penix Jr. just teamed up for a big-time win in Lambeau Field on Thursday night. So everyone's happy. You know, it's the breakup that everybody won. It was time for both sides to move on, to find their different lover, and it appears that there is harmony in both kingdoms in Cleveland and Atlanta at this time.
0: Yeah, I imagine Falcons fans were very happy to see a win. I'm sure they were happy to see them, you know, have a snap in the red zone. Because they had not had a single snap in the red zone.
2: 2 for 2 in the first half.
0: Yes, they were. So great job for Kevin Stefanski in Atlanta. The Baltimore Ravens on the 2-yard line currently as this game is in Brazil against the Dallas Cowboys. Lamar Jackson, so he tried getting the first play. He went for a run to the outside. There is something on the outskirts of the field that he had to hurdle. I understand what the NFL is trying to do to continue to find different places to play, but maybe we shouldn't have areas where the quarterback of the team has to hurdle over it to not get injured.
2: Well, the good news is that on the next play, Derrick Henry did indeed, as we predicted here on Primetime on ESPN Radio, punch it in for the Baltimore Ravens. But yeah, we were so worried about the actual grass. You know, Andrew, in 2026, we love to talk about what happens on the grass in the NFL, in college football. Well, maybe we should have been concerned about what was on the field, maybe not on the grass in particular in Rio de Janeiro, but within the field of play. The good news, if you're a Baltimore Ravens fan, Lamar's okay. Derrick Henry's okay. It is under review right now, but as of this writing, 30-21, the Ravens now have a 2-score lead.
0: Hey, and let's face it, if it is not a touchdown, I'm imagining the next play would be a touchdown, which we will update you on coming up next, because there's a lot of action going on right now. The Cardinals in territory as well. It's Primetime here on ESPN Radio.
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18: It's the final NL wildcard berth with a 73 win over the Rays. The Phillies will play game one in a best of three wildcard series on Tuesday in Atlanta. Meanwhile, the Rangers were eliminated from postseason contention with a loss to the Twins, which gives the Astros the AL West crown.
19: Hey, it's your resident Super Bowl champ, Chris Candy. Coming up Monday, week three in the NFL to week four in college football. I'll recap it all in my Upon Further Review at 7 a.m. Eastern. 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
1: I don't think there's a quarterback who plays faster with his eyes right now than Brock. 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
3: Buckle down the hatches, lock in. It's a long season, 1 week at a time. The only thing on our minds right now are the Arizona Cardinals. This is going to be a hell of a game. So lock in. Focus week to week. No big picture here.
4: We believe that the New Orleans Saints are a quality football team. If the Las Vegas Raiders take the show on the road and beat the Saints and start out 3-0, I mean, at what point are we going to acknowledge that this is a quality football team?
5: Carson is a veteran backup who's capable of doing just what he did for them, which is lead them to wins. 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
6: And as a competitor, I want to play last week, you know, but I'm excited. I'm excited to be back. I'm thankful that we're 2-0. But just to be 2-0 in this situation right now is just amazing.
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7: Yeah, and buckle up, because we have four games, all the fourth quarter, all within one score. This is primetime here on ESPN Radio and the ESPN app, presented by Progressive Insurance. I'm Andrew Salchunas alongside Mia O'Brien. Mia, we made it seem like it was automatic. Derrick Henry on the goal line. It looked like a touchdown right before we went to commercial break. The play was reviewed. The referees say no, he's short, stopped to the goal line. Fourth down, and the Dallas Cowboys front stops Derrick Henry's second attempt to try to get into the end zone. No touchdown. So then the Cowboys have to start their possession on the 5-yard line. How about a 50-yard completion to CeeDee Lamb to get out of the, you know, the red zone, or excuse me, by the end zone? And now Kevontae Turpin just scores a touchdown, and the Dallas Cowboys, who were trailing 24-21, take a 27-24 lead. In the blink of an eye, it looks like the Ravens were going to go up two scores. Now the Cowboys an extra point away from making a 4-point game with just under 10 minutes left in the fourth quarter.
8: The PAT is good. It is 28-24, the Dallas Cowboys in front, and all of a sudden, maybe we should be heaping praise onto Christian Parker, that first-year defensive coordinator, who you're very familiar with because he was previously in your neck of the woods in Philadelphia as the secondary coach, Andrew. And so I think that ultimately this Dallas Cowboys defense was always going to be a work in progress because it was the last ranked defense in the NFL one season ago. They are without three starters in the secondary. They are without DeMarvion Overshawn. And yet here they are with a 4-point lead in the final frame.
7: Yeah, an incredible turnaround, incredible swing of points there for the Dallas Cowboys to get that stop and to go downfield. And look, there's other games to mention, but real quick, I mean, Mia, you mentioned Christian Parker, who's really, really respected here in Philadelphia. There was a lot of talk if Vic Fangio was going to retire after this past season that Christian Parker would immediately go up to be the defensive coordinator of the Eagles. The second the Cowboys hire him, you knew that Vic Fangio was coming back. Look, the Cowboys' defense was the reason why they could not finish above 500 last year. We know all about that offense with CeeDee Lamb and George Pickens. The ground game might be a little suspect, but when you have that much talent on the outside and with Jake Ferguson and obviously Dak Prescott as quarterback, you could probably get by with a decent running game. If that defense goes from one of the worst in the NFL last year to middle of the pack, I'm not saying top five, I'm saying middle of the pack, the Dallas Cowboys are a force to be reckoned with.
8: And in the same vein, if that run game that, again, entered the week 30th in the league in total rushing can just be middle of the pack, Javonte Williams, 97 yards on the ground today, Tyler Goodson, that is, go Hawks, 22 yards on six carries, not to mention that Kevontae Turpin touchdown run you alluded to. If they can just be middle of the pack, are the Dallas Cowboys, once again, potential Super Bowl contender? Okay, I won't go that far. NFC contenders. How about that?
7: Sure. How about we start with NFC East? Because okay, we kind of know that the Cowboys have gotten in their own way a couple times over the years. What, 30 years or so? So
8: listen, the Ravens are supposed to be the class of the AFC.
7: That's true.
8: They currently lead them by four.
7: That's true. So the Cowboys up 28-24. Let's head to San Francisco. Let's head to San Francisco.
8: San Francisco.
9: Cardinals at
8: Santa Clara.
9: Niners.
8: No, see.
0: Cardinals at 49ers.
8: Technically, Levi's Stadium is in Santa Clara.
7: Oh, that's true. That's true. So that's all me. So the 49ers up 29-27. The Cardinals, how about this? Jacoby Brissett going back to the old bag. Remember the days where he was a backup quarterback and it was like, hey, it's 3rd and 1 or 4th and 1. Send Jacoby out there so he can get us the first down and then we'll keep the drive going again. So Jacoby Brissett scores the touchdown to make it 29-27. San Francisco with the ball, the 49ers with the ball. Brock Purdy with a rushing touchdown, but there was a penalty that called it back. So the Niners do have the ball on the Arizona 20-yard line. So they're in the red zone. But once again, the Arizona Cardinals continue to fight. So maybe I wasn't wrong saying that this is a fun little offense in Arizona.
8: Jacoby Brissett, Andrew, has dropped back 48 times.
7: Yeah, that's crazy.
8: Jeremiah Love has carried it 21 times. So it's not like they aren't trying to run the football, too. Christian McCaffrey, on the other hand, just 15 carries. Would think you got to get him a little bit more involved, as well as Brock Purdy has played so far in this game.
7: Yeah, the only game without points, or at least the point totals that we're seeing right now, is in Tampa Bay. The Minnesota Vikings currently lead 20-16. Will Reichert, it's a 56-yard field goal to make it a 4-point game. Obviously big, with just 2 minutes and 10 seconds left in the fourth quarter. Tampa needs a touchdown now in order to win this game, or they will fall to 0-3. They're about to enter the 2-minute warning. The San Francisco 49ers do score another touchdown for George Kittle, so they make that a 2-score game. Now let's head to New Orleans.
0: Raiders at Saints.
7: So the Saints up 27-22 before Tyler Shuck dropping back to pass gets stripped, and then the Las Vegas Raiders recover, and now a touchdown scored by Cody White.
8: And the
7: Las Vegas Raiders take a 28-27 lead with the extra points still to come. They're up 1 with 9 minutes and 20 seconds left. How about all these points being scored between the Raiders and Saints?
8: How has Cody White not been signed to the active roster? What are we doing, Clint Kubiak? Like, come on, man. This is now his third touchdown in 2 weeks' time. Get the man on the 53-man roster.
7: See, you know what's amazing is if you're the Las Vegas Raiders, and you're the fan base in Las Vegas, you have to be absolutely thrilled because you saw the excitement of Mendoza, who you drafted number one overall, but you signed a veteran to sort of help him get comfortable. You bring in Kirk Cousins, and Kirk Cousins has you started 2-0, and now in New Orleans, one of the most toughest places to play, they have a lead in the fourth quarter. If you're a Raiders fan, I would imagine you got to be fired up right now.
8: Oh, yeah. I mean, they're playing with house money, most definitely. And to your point, they have not inserted Fernando Mendoza into the lineup, and I don't think they have to at this point in time. And it was for so much of the offseason, Andrew, we sat here looking at the Raiders' schedule and saying, at what point is there an off-ramp for them to take Kirk Cousins out of the starting lineup, put Fernando Mendoza under center? At this point in time, you're riding with Kirko until otherwise noted. By the way, the Raiders did not convert on that two-point conversion, and so this remains a one-point game in the fourth quarter with the Saints set to get the football back.
7: You mentioned that Raiders schedule. How about a pretty big game now all of a sudden? When you start talking about, all right, just how real are these Las Vegas Raiders, they have a division matchup with the Kansas City Chiefs next week. Chiefs obviously 3-0 after their win over the Dolphins today. Raiders 2-0. Can they be 3-0 by the end of the day? And then they have the New England Patriots, who we know all the struggles that they're dealing with right now. Can we start seeing the Raiders be, I don't know, competitive? I mean, they already are. You got to give them the respect.
8: I like that game is at Allegiant Stadium, and while I do probably favor the Kansas City Chiefs as of this September the 27th at 7:10 p.m. Eastern Standard Time, I'm not going to bet against Clint Kubiak because, I mean, hey, at the very least, to your point, they're going to keep things competitive, although the Kansas City Chiefs do appear to have evolved. They have retooled a 24-10 winner down in South Florida this afternoon.
7: And, of course, as we continue to monitor this game in Brazil between the Ravens and the Cowboys, man, what a swing. The Cowboys get the stop on the goal line. They march right downfield. I mean, we saw the vintage on paper Cowboys offense, right? The 50-yard bomb from Dak Prescott to CeeDee Lamb. They march downfield. Kevontae Turpin scores the touchdown. And then that defense that we talked about. Hey, what can this defense look like week in and week out as they get better and better under new defense coordinator Christian Parker? They force a 3 and out. And they already have the ball right now, right around midfield against this 28-yard line against this Ravens team. It looks like the Ravens just forced the punt. So the Cowboys will be punting the ball back to Baltimore. But all of a sudden, you start talking about this Cowboys defense. Have they found something against another high-powered offense?
8: 5:45 to go in the fourth quarter in that one. Real quick, before we pivot back to some of the 1 o'clock results we already have in the books, Andrew, I do want to just look at this Vikings-Bucks game, which is at the 2-minute warning, the Buccaneers trailing 20-16 in danger of falling to 0-3. Baker Mayfield, at one point in time in this fourth quarter, 12 completions in the football game, 5 sacks taken. Kyler Murray, 8 completions. He's up to 14, but 8 completions, and he has taken 2 sacks in the football game through 3 quarters of football. And so it's just been an ugly slugfest, a slobber knocker, whatever you want to call it, in Tampa Town for 2 offenses that we had such high hopes for. I think it speaks to the defenses. Obviously, as we know, Brian Flores blitzes at a rate unseen in the NFL's history. But at the same time, I think some of it, too, is just the quarterback play bogging down.
7: Well, the quarterback play, they might be without Baker Mayfield maybe for the rest of this game. We'll monitor this injury. Baker Mayfield doing whatever he could to extend a play. They went for it on 4th and 13, despite having all 3 timeouts left, and as you mentioned, an offensive struggle. So that's a major gamble to take on 4th and 13 when you have all 3 timeouts remaining. Baker Mayfield dances. He runs about 20 yards behind the line of scrimmage, finally escapes, throws. The pass gets intercepted. And now he's writhing in pain right now. A lot of his teammates currently kneeling down next to him. So that's another situation that we'll monitor for you. Minnesota Vikings, they're going to start the ball already in Tampa Bay territory, up 4 with under 2 minutes left to be played. So as this show continues, we will continue to update you on everything that is going on in the 4 o'clock window of the National Football League. The 49ers lead 36-27. Arizona driving. Vikings up 20-16. Cowboys up 28-24. Baltimore with the ball. And the Saints down 1, but they have the ball. So by the time we come back from commercial break, Mia, I would imagine there's already going to be new scores. That's been that kind of show today here on Primetime. But we also have to talk about the state of New York football. Man, are we seeing a different brand of football for both teams in New York? That's next here on Primetime, ESPN Radio and the ESPN app.
9: 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Jacksonville annihilates New England 35-6. Do the Patriots have a problem at quarterback? 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
7: Timeouts left, Mia. They do actually stop the Vikings. The Vikings, they took their first timeout. 37 seconds left. Will Riker's going to try to make another field goal to make it a touchdown lead. But the story to pay attention to is on that 4th and 13, where they did not have to go for it. Let me make that abundantly clear. They could have punted it away and done what they just did. As you said so eloquently earlier, it's been a fight in this game to get yards. So why would you not trust your defense, especially if you're Todd Bowles? Like, you are the defensive mind that is Todd Bowles. They go for it, but Baker Mayfield, in a ton of pain, grabbing his right thumb, so his throwing hand, and he exits to the locker room, and we'll see what ends up happening on this final drive for Tampa once they get the ball back.
8: You mean the Jalen Daniels experience is about to be unleashed onto the NFL? The former undrafted free agent rookie out of Kansas, the backup to Baker Mayfield? Look, one way or another, however this one ends, Andrew, it's going to be hotly debated over the next week. Number one, at what point in time do the Buccaneers and Todd Bowles inevitably part ways? Number two, did they pay Baker Mayfield too early? Because so many people prior to that contract extension said Baker plays at his best when he feels like he's been slighted, when he has a chip on his shoulder, something to prove. I think he still has something to prove, even though he got the money that he so hoped for. At the same time, I look at, again, a roster that, credit to Jason liked, credit where credit is due, they have remained competitive since Tom Brady's retirement, despite the fact that behind the scenes, they've been cultivating talent. A lot of that has to do with their division. They were able to take advantage of the lack of parity in the NFC South early on in those post-Brady years. But with the New Orleans Saints doing what they're doing right now and the Carolina Panthers, I know that they fell to 1-2 today, but ultimately that's a team that the arrow is pointing up. Not to mention the Atlanta Falcons getting a win on Thursday night. You can't do what the Tampa Bay Buccaneers have done through these first 3 weeks, which is, quite frankly, play with your food and not put your foot on the gas.
7: Yep, and Reichard makes the field goal, so they are now up 23-16. You mentioned Jalen Daniels. He is ready to go following the kickoff that will be received here momentarily. There is a final. Let's go to Santa Clara.
0: Cardinals at 49ers.
7: In a crazy game where there was 66 total points scored, I don't think anybody was expecting that one. The San Francisco 49ers do beat the Arizona Cardinals 36-30. Cardinals kick a field goal to make it a 6-point game, then they go line up for the onside kick. Really not even contested all that much. San Francisco recovers, and the 49ers, despite not having space on injured reserve and losing two more players to injury today, two big ones, Mike Evans and Trent Williams, They start the season 3-0.
8: And also, should be noted, the Arizona Cardinals ran 31 more plays than the San Francisco 49ers in this game. Yes, that's not a misprint. The Cardinals ran 81 plays, 365 total yards. Brock Purdy and the gang, a very efficient Niner gang, 50 plays, 437 total yards.
7: Now, you mentioned in regards to the Tampa Bay Buccaneers trying to stay alive in this division, and a loss today, it won't kill you because you'll fall to 0-3. Well, what can the New Orleans Saints do? Let's head to New Orleans.
0: Raiders at Saints.
7: So the Raiders had a 28-27 lead, and the Saints were driving until Tyler Shuck stripped again, and then the Raiders score a touchdown. They go up 35-27 now. New Orleans does have the ball. There's 6 minutes left in the fourth quarter. They're at their own 35-yard line. So they do have a chance to still tie the game with a touchdown and a two-point conversion. But the touchdown for the Raiders scored by Brock Bowers. 10 catches, 116 yards, and a touchdown on the day. If you have him on your fantasy football team, you must be thrilled. Unless he's on your bench.
8: Like mine? Yeah. Like mine. Thank you, Andrew. And to add insult to injury, although this actually is a serious injury, we, of course, are thinking of the Raiders promising young wide receiver Jack Betch. Ian Rappaport of the NFL Network reporting that he has a broken forearm and he will be placed on the reserve injured list. Really tough to hear, given his, of course, return to his home state of Louisiana here today.
7: Yep, definitely bad news there. And the Tampa Bay Buccaneers, 13 seconds left in their contest right now. They're going to try to do whatever they can. Minnesota calling a timeout. So they're currently down 7 with 13 seconds left. We'll let you know how that one continues. 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
14: Ward takes the snap. Back to throw. Pumps. He's under pressure. He's going to escape to his left. Now lobs it in the end zone. Intercepted by Javon Holland. Javon Holland saves the day. The Hawk, his third interception. The Giants have dropped two interceptions today, but Javon Holland comes through with a clutch.
7: Yeah, that from WFAN. Cam Ward, rough. Rough throw there at the end. Giants hold on to win 12-7. So still Tennessee Titans looking for that first win. It's great and all that the Giants got the win, right? We should be happy about the New York Giants, but we should really be happy about Jameis Winston, Mia. As you said, I think during one of the commercial breaks, we don't deserve Jameis Winston. Here he is postgame.
19: It's a confidence that's created when you're able to win games like that. You guys have been here over the past few years. I'm asking y'all a question. Would the old New York football Giants, would they have won those games? They said no. So it's good when you're able to find a way to have one of those days rainy. It reminds me of the first day of training camp in West Virginia. You know, it was pouring down raining. And no, we didn't have the excitement, you know, but it reminds you of a football game. And the purpose of the football game in the NFL is to be your best and win the game. No matter who makes the play don't care who make it. That's something that Jimbo Fisher used to say all the time. And our safety, Javon Holland, made an incredible

0: which is great. I would imagine it's a little bit more Cam Ward struggles. You heard in the call there were two dropped interceptions before Holland's interception there that iced it. But you did it at the right time. You got the pick at the right time. New York Giants get the win. Coming up, we'll update you on the finals, on everything that's going on. Also, a Pro Football Hall of Famer joins the conversation here on Primetime.
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10: Here is our weather in Middle Tennessee. Tonight, partly cloudy with a low near 54 and north wind around 5 miles per hour becoming calm. Monday, sunny with a high near 84 and calm wind becoming north-northeast around 5 miles per hour. Monday night, mostly clear with a low near 54. Tuesday, sunny with a high near 86 and calm wind. 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
1: The Gage red hot with help from a 86-yard punt return for a score. Kyler Murray tacked on a TD strike to Jordan Addison to lead the Vikings over the Buccaneers 23-16. Vikings wide receiver Justin Jefferson left with an ankle injury suffered in the first possession. On to baseball, where the Phillies clinched the final NL wildcard berth with a 7-3 win over the Rays. The Phillies will play game one of best of three wildcard series on Tuesday in Atlanta. The AL East champs Rays earned a postseason bye last week and will play the winner of the Red Sox and Yankees series. The Rangers were eliminated from postseason contention.
2: 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I'll recap it all in my Upon Further Review at 7 a.m. Eastern. 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
3: 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I'm Andrew Salchunas alongside Mia O'Brien. We have another update in Brazil. The Ravens now up front. They take a 31-28 lead thanks to a touchdown pass from Lamar Jackson to Matthew Hibner. Mia, did you have him on your anytime touchdown ticket on DraftKings? Because you did. Plus 1,700 for an anytime touchdown for Matthew Hibner today.
4: Didn't even know he was on the Ravens roster. So I'm going to need to start evaluating whether or not I should pick him up on the waiver wire, Andrew.
3: Well, Matthew Hibner gives the Ravens a 31-28 lead. And now joining us here on Primetime, Pro Football Hall of Fame quarterback Warren Moon. Warren, thanks for taking some time tonight. We really appreciate it. And the crazy thing about this game is that it's happening in Brazil. Warren, I'm curious. Preparation for a national football game is always difficult. You know everything that it took to get ready for a game. How would it also include adding travel to a place like Brazil?
5: Yeah, you know, during my playing days, we never played any regular season games out of the country, but I played over in Japan, I think, three times, and that's a long trip. That's about a 16-17 hour flight from the wherever you're coming from on the west side of the United States, and even further if you're, you know, if you're on the other side of the country. But nowadays they're playing regular season games in these countries now, which makes it even more more tedious, because these games are very important. They take away from your schedule, and you lose one of these games because of travel, like with what happened with the Rams in the first game against the 49ers. I mean, that doesn't get your season off to a good start when you lose a game like that. So, yeah, the players, I think, for the most part, they enjoy the experience of doing some of these things, but it also is very taxing on their body, and it's very hard to get adjusted when you come back as well.
4: Ravens leading in that game in Rio de Janeiro, 31-28, a buck 19 to go, as the Cowboys driving, trying to tie it up with a Brandon Aubrey field goal. Warren Moon, the Hall of Famer, joining us here on Primetime on ESPN Radio. Warren, Lamar Jackson only 159 yards through the air, Dak Prescott 267. Who was the most impressive quarterback performance, not just from that game, but any game we've seen so far here in week three?
5: Wow, that's a good question. You know, I haven't seen all the scores today and all the stats, but Marcus Mariota beating the Seattle Seahawks today and throwing three touchdown passes, something he hasn't done, I heard, in something like 4 years. That was a big, big game for him today. He didn't throw for a lot of yards, but he got his team into the end zone. They scored 33 points against the defending world champions, and that was a pretty big day for a backup quarterback in his league.
3: Now, Warren, the opposite from having a good day in the NFL is what Cam Ward had today. Struggles again. Tennessee Titans now 0-3 to start the season. He's got a new head coach. He's got a new offensive coordinator. In a league where it's very what-have-you-done-for-me lately, at what point does the clock start ticking for a young, talented quarterback like Cam Ward?
5: You know, that's a good question. You know, quarterback, we've all found out that position is not made in, you know, in science, when nobody really knows exactly when that maturation or development is going to come in different quarterbacks. You look what happened with Sam Darnold last year. He wins the Super Bowl, but he'd been in the league six 6 years as a number three pick, but he bounced around a number of teams. So you just don't know. Some guys come in right away, they have great success, like a Patrick Mahomes. So the jury is still out on Cam Ward. I think everybody knows he's a very talented young man. You know, he's the first overall pick in the draft a couple of years ago, but he has had two head coaches and three offensive coordinators already in this short period of time, and not a ton of talent on that football team. So I think those are things that always young quarterbacks need for them to be get off to good starts, is they need that infrastructure around them. It's a very dependent position, even though it's a very important position. You've got to have good people around you to be successful.
4: Warren, let's stay on the offensive side of the ball, get a little bit away from that quarterback position that you played, of course, all the way to Canton, Ohio, in the Pro Football Hall of Fame. This is from our Ben Solak here at ESPN. Brock Bowers has 4 games of 10-plus receptions, 100-plus receiving yards, and a touchdown since entering the league. In that same time span, the rest of the league's tight ends have 4 such games. Obviously, Brock Bowers is a freak, and he and the Las Vegas Raiders are clinging to a 35-27 lead late. But we've seen this shift to more 12 and 13 personnel league-wide. So many tight ends came flying off the board in day 2 of the NFL draft. What do you make of these heavier tight end packages that we're seeing league-wide, especially in Las Vegas and some of those West Coast outfits, including the Kansas City Chiefs?
5: Well, I think you see these tight ends are more hybrid players now. That they're guys that you can not only put them at the tight end position, you can put them in a slot, you can put them out wide if you need to, and they can run routes like wide receivers, but you still have the ability to have a heavy running game if you have 2 tight ends on the field or 3 tight ends on the field like the Rams like to do, and you can still run the football, but it doesn't take that much away from your passing game. So teams that can find those type of tight ends that have those type of abilities, they're going to make sure they use those personnel groupings to make sure they're heavy and can run the football, because the run has become much more dominant in the football game now as it was say 10 years ago. But you can still get the same production in your passing game with these fleet-footed tight ends that you can put on the field at the same time.
3: Pro Football Hall of Fame quarterback Warren Moon joining us here on Primetime. Let's stick with the Raiders, but let's start talking about the quarterback position. Fernando Mendoza, national champion, first overall pick, starts the season as the backup. What's going through his mind right now watching his team potentially start the season 3-0? I'm sure he's chomping at the bit to play, but I can't imagine them making a change anytime soon.
5: No, I don't see them making a change anytime soon right now if they continue to keep winning. And I think that the longer he sits on the bench and watches and learns and soaks all this in, the easier it's going to make for his transition when he is asked to play. So he shouldn't be in a hurry right now. I know he's a competitor. He wants to play. But I'm sure when he came into the season, he wasn't sure if they got off to a bad start, would he have to play early, or if they got off to a good start, it might take a little bit longer. I think the longer it takes, the better, and I think it's proven that these young quarterbacks, the longer it takes to put them on the field, I think the better they play. You look at Patrick Mahomes and some of these other young guys who had to wait to the end of their first season before they got a chance to play, some into their second season. It just makes them better. I think there's no hurry to put them on the football field right now.
4: Mendoza's team, the Las Vegas Raiders, trying to close out a 35-27 lead into a victory over the New Orleans Saints. That game under 2 minutes to go in the fourth quarter. Warren, one more for you on the subject of the Las Vegas Raiders trying to improve to 3-0 on the season. Big picture, you could pick any of the 32. Which team has impressed or surprised you the most so far through 3 weeks of the 2026 campaign?
5: I think the Raiders, if they pull out a win today, they would have to be a big surprise team that they're playing in their 3-0. I mean, I don't think anybody expected that. They got off to a great start in their opener, and here they are now having a chance to have one of the best records in the league after 3 weeks. So the Raiders are one of those teams, because you felt like there was so much indecision at the quarterback position, which is the most important position on the football team coming into this season. Was it going to be Kirk Cousins? Was it going to be Mendoza? Kirk Cousins gets the nod, and he's playing well, and their team is playing well. So I think the Raiders have to be one of the more surprising teams if they get off to a 3-0 start.
3: Warren, they look to improve to 3-0. The Chargers already fell to 0-3 today. At what point does excuse-making stop for a quarterback with a lot of hype and a lot of potential like Justin Herbert?
5: Yeah, that's a good question because he's so talented, and I think everybody sees flashes of that from time to time, and he just looks like he would be a successful quarterback. The way he's built, I mean, the way he carries himself, his arm, his talents, he has great mobility with his feet for a guy his size, but it just hasn't all been put together yet, and yeah, you don't know when that's going to happen. Again, he's working with a new offensive coordinator, Mike McDaniel, this year, and they're not really hitting on all cylinders right now. Not only Justin, their whole offense isn't. So I think that gives him a little bit of a more time because he's working with a new offensive coordinator to get things going. But something's going to have to happen this year because there was big expectations about the Chargers coming into the season. Of course, the season's not over yet. It's only week three, but they got to get things turned around here in a hurry and start winning some games, putting some wins together.
3: Warren, we appreciate the time. Thank you so much for joining us here on Primetime.
5: All right. Thanks for having me on.
3: Thank you. There's Warren Moon, Pro Football Hall of Famer, joining us here on Primetime, presented by Progressive Insurance. The New Orleans Saints, we sang the praises of Juwan Johnson a lot today, deservedly so, with two touchdown receptions. He gets the ball, he's trying to get out of bounds, and he fumbles, and the Las Vegas Raiders recover, and they do improve to 3-0. What an impressive start for the Raiders and company, winning 35-27 going to New Orleans. Now, coming up next, we have stuff to preview, but we may also have some free football to pay attention to. This is Primetime here on ESPN Radio and the ESPN app.
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0: to him. Jackson looking left, nobody home, but he's got another receiver inside. It's Matthew Hebner who broke off for the Ravens touchdown.
1: Well, that was Matthew Hebner, courtesy of WBALAM 1090. Plus 1,700 for an anytime touchdown on DraftKings today. That gave the Ravens a 3-point lead. 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Now, Mia, 7 seconds left, or about 9 seconds left in regulation. Brandon Aubrey makes a chip shot field goal to tie the game at 31. And so, going into commercial, I say, we may have some free football. I'm thinking, all right, overtime, here we go. Lamar Jackson, I don't know how a man can be this wide open when all you know is they're playing for the field goal. There's 7 seconds left. They're not going for a touchdown, and they had a timeout. Rashad Bateman could not have found more space in the field, receives it. They get down in time. There was 0 seconds left, and all of a sudden there was 1 second left, almost like Michigan. They call the timeout, setting up a 56-yard field goal for Tyler Loop. Now let's bring you back. Last year, week 18, Ravens, Steelers. A field goal sends the Ravens to the playoffs after their, 1-5 start. They fight all the way back. Lamar comes back, and it's a do-or-die week 18 matchup between the Steelers and Ravens, and Loop misses it. Does he miss it this time? No, through the uprights, 56 yards, and the Baltimore Ravens beat the Dallas Cowboys in Brazil. We were talking about the excitement with Christian Parker, the new defensive coordinator of the Dallas Cowboys. Mia, that was inexcusable.
2: Yeah, Rashad Bateman making the Dixie Chicks proud and finding some wide open spaces in that zone of Christian Parker's defense. And ultimately, yes, Brian Schottenheimer left just staring into the abyss because inexplicably the Dallas Cowboys defense does them in again. And might I add, Andrew Salchunas, that this game with our friends at DraftKings, the line finished at 3.5 heading into the start of the 4 o'clock window. They always know out there in the desert. And speaking of always knowing out there in the desert, those Las Vegas Raiders, they also are winners in the 4 o'clock window, 35-27, in case you missed it. But Baker Mayfield, not so much of a winner, Andrew.
1: Yeah, Baker Mayfield, unfortunately, comes out, dislocated his thumb on his throwing hand. So we talked about it on that 4th and 13 where he was dancing all over the place, and then he was on the ground just in a ton of pain. Turns out that he's got a dislocated right thumb. I don't know what the timeline is, but it can't be quick. You got to grip and throw the football if you're Baker Mayfield.
2: He will have an MRI, according to Todd Bowles, who met with reporters already as this game has concluded. And it'll be curious to see if we see Jalen Daniels next week when the 0-3 Buccaneers face the 1-2 Green Bay Packers. But hey, let's get to that here in a second. We'll circle back to that game. Did the Bucs lose this game? Did the Vikings win that game? Because we do have to react to this Ravens-Cowboys matchup. We noted this earlier in the program, Andrew. This wasn't the greatest Lamar Jackson performance we've ever seen. 15 of 20 for 186 yards through the air, 2 passing touchdowns, Derrick Henry, a pair of TDs. Of course, they came in the first half because no one wants to hand him the football in the second half, but I digress. Lamar Jackson, 6 carries, 50 yards on the ground. Again, not the MVP numbers that we've become accustomed to, but much like many other teams today, whether that be the Washington Commanders, whether that be the Pittsburgh Steelers, whether that be the Buffalo Bills, despite turning the ball over 5 times and still finding a way to win, the Baltimore Ravens winning time of possession, ball control, making plays when it mattered most.
1: Yeah, and think about the swing in this game, right? Two teams that enter this game 1-1. The Baltimore Ravens improved to 2-1 after a crazy finish, crazy game for the Pittsburgh Steelers, a bad loss for the Cincinnati Bengals. And now all of a sudden, you're going to have 4 teams in that division, the AFC North, all 2-1 entering week 4. Now, the Cowboys, on the other hand, because there's a lot of hype, always, but there's a lot of hype for the Dallas Cowboys with this new look defense. Can this defense help the offense that we all know? The offense is there, right? You said Lamar Jackson didn't have a Lamar Jackson type of game. Well, Dak Prescott had a Dak Prescott type of game. CeeDee Lamb had his. George Pickens had his. Jake Ferguson had his. And yet they fall to 1-2. Obviously, with the injury to Jackson Dart, I don't think many people are going to take the Giants all that seriously. But the Commanders, who get the win today to avoid falling to 0-3, they win with Marcus Mariota. They beat the defending Super Bowl champions in the Seattle Seahawks. And Jaden Daniels not going on injured reserve. Jaden Daniels not getting surgery. Now, all of a sudden, the Cowboys are going to be looking up at a couple of teams, potentially.
2: Well, and especially depending on the result of tomorrow night's Monday Night Football matchup on ESPN between the Bears and the Eagles. And I also think that, ultimately, when it comes to the Dallas Cowboys, they're going to be in every game because they can win a shootout.
1: Yep.
2: Not every team in that division, let alone that conference, is built to win a shootout. But at the same time, as we've seen with the Cincinnati Bengals over the entire career of Joe Burrow, ultimately, you can have a potent offense, but if you don't have some semblance of a middle-of-the-road defense, you're never going to make it to the promised land unless you are able to catch lightning in a bottle the way that they did on the way to the Super Bowl back in 2021.
1: Yeah, and I mean, look, you talk about that defense. You don't have a semblance of it. 7-9-1 last year, the Dallas Cowboys. 7-9-1, and that was the year when... You know, the offense was incredible. The defense was not. And you're seeing that all across the National Football League with some teams. Dallas Cowboys, that's a bad loss for the Cowboys. And I can only imagine what that midweek press conference is going to be like for defensive coordinator Christian Parker. This is Primetime on ESPN Radio, the all-new ESPN app, SiriusXM Channel 80, and tune in.
3: You know, these long kicks, as you know, they got to drive them so they tend to be a little bit lower. How about a block and then a... scoop and score. Finish this game. 56, 57 yards. 56 yards. The kick's away. The kick is up and the kick is good. And the Ravens have stolen the game. That's unbelievable. That is unbelievable.
4: Wow. What a dagger.
3: The timeout that no one could see. Tyler Loop, 56 yards, a walk-off, and the Ravens win 34-31.
4: Oh, that'll crush you. That'll crush your soul.
1: Yep, that's how it sounded. The Dallas Cowboys, they watched the Ravens go right downfield, and the magic 1 second that went right back on the clock changes everything for the Baltimore Ravens, and as we mentioned, it changes everything in terms of that division. Just taking a look at that AFC North. Now, four teams all 2-1. The Cleveland Browns are 2-1, and Todd Monken is fired up. Aaron Rodgers and the Pittsburgh Steelers, after all the struggles offensively, of course, that sound courtesy of 105.3, the Fan in Dallas. Four 2-1 teams, and the Bengals, they fall to 2-1 today. If you're Cincinnati, it's why we kept on talking about that is a bad loss, because you need to start piling up wins in this division, because we know how much of a fight it is in the AFC North year in and year out.
2: I saw this stat floating around the timeline this evening, Andrew, and you got to tell me if this is real. Joe Burrow, 1-34 when trailing in the last 8 minutes? That can't be right. That can't be possibly right.
1: Is it?
2: That's what I saw floating around the timeline. Hopefully it's a fake AI account, because, I mean... that's insane. It's got to be fake. It's got to be fake. There's no way. That's got to be fake. But the point is that Joe Burrow looks great in the first half of this game. It looked like the Joe Burrow we've seen in the first two games of the 2026 campaign. And then I don't know what happened in the second half for this Bengals team that I left Everbank Stadium, where I was covering Jaguars Patriots. And in listening to all the coverage on the way home, I said, man, oh man, the Cincinnati Bengals at 3-0 are going to host the 2-1 Jacksonville Jaguars next week at Paycor Stadium. And this is going to be the rematch of that 2019 national championship game between Trevor Lawrence and Joe Burrow. Fireworks everywhere. And now we will see how Joe Burrow and this Bengals team respond. Something tells me that they will, and something also tells me that I definitely got got with that stat. And that's okay. You know what? We're having fun here on Primetime.
1: Look, we continue to move forward. That's what we continue to do. That's what the Cleveland Browns are doing. That's what Todd Monken is doing. They continue to move forward. So, and another incredible 4 o'clock window. And before you know it, we'll be kicking off Sunday Night Football. And there is plenty to preview when it comes to Sunday Night Football. We have Monday Night Football to look forward to as well. This is Primetime here on ESPN Radio. She's Mia O'Brien. I'm Andrew Salchunas. And we've seen plenty of victories today. We've seen plenty of bad losses, a couple of 0-3 teams. What do we see tonight between two Super Bowl contenders? That's next here on Primetime.
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